0: I won't keep you long.
1: It's dead urgent, I say.
0: Well, I don't know.
1: Well, I'll tell you what. As a token of my sincerity, I'll give you back the cigarette box I whipped last time I was there.
0: Thank you, Bibbs.

0: Thank you.
1: Huh?
0: Yes, please.
1: Oh.
0: Well, what did you give up?
1: Is it?
0: Yeah.
1: In fact, you know.
0: Thank you.
1: Well, when I heard how much Larry got, I thought he did. There's
0: one here against Frank,
1: Johnny. Well, you must realize they're a bit cheaper than the others. A 20 for 8. The filter tip goes 3/4 of the way up. All right, I'll try one. Is that a light?
2: Oh, that's a lot.
3: There are
2: soldiers.
3: Yes, all right.

0: Well, that's it. He should be quite comfortable now. Let's see if he's got that. Blankets, pillows, Mardi Gras, poster. Oh, yes. What? Mattress. Where is it? Come on, the mattress. Beat us number deeper. Where is it?
1: But, drop that door panel so hard. Listen, he's 83. You can't expect him to sleep on the spring.
0: Poor old man, in a little curly pattern, or whatever it is.
1: Carrying friends to food farm, putting me out in the dog kennel.
0: I think it's a downright liberty.
1: Listen, have I got much more?

0: stop. Now then, get those pictures off the wall. What?
1: You're the art study.
0: Two and six are dozen. I'm put up in using this place as a box number.
2: Oh, no, leave them there. They're coming down.
0: That means I'm beginning to go into a Christmas.
1: We'll put some decent stuff up there for my room.
0: You know, Monica Rich Glen. Island Chapel.
1: And when did you last see your father?
0: They don't draw stuff like that these days. They don't draw stuff like that. Of course they can't get the artists to that. All gone are the days of a plate of bananas and an apple. They're fishbones and people with 3 ears these days. I don't know what the world's coming to. I should have been born 100 years ago, me. Much more luxury. Don't get time these days. Quick through fuel and hardware, and that's me, look. What about the bed?
1: Oh, yes, forgive me, I'll address it. Yes, well, the mattress is in and the telegram for out. I think they're all set now. Don't forget he's an old man, be nice to him.
0: Give him the deal again.
1: No, that's not right.
0: Let's keep out of his way, that'll be good. That's him, Paul, see yourself up. Ha, ha, ha, ha. Paul, that's the old kid, isn't it?
3: Oh, are you Mr. Sorry, ain't it?
1: Well, that's near enough.
0: You must be Mr. Day.
3: That's right. Oh, Mr. Day. Here you are, old Mr. How's it work, Mr. Clarence? We do care.
0: Oh, how nice.
3: Yes. Don't put your finger in the cage, old Jimmy. Now have your finger all blood yourself. Got your blood razor blade.
0: All right. Bill, come and hold the birthday. Don't put your finger. No, don't tell him.
1: Might be a giggle, you never know.
0: Well, where's the rest of your baggage?
3: Now, yeah, here on the ship. Here, where's where I put arrows?
1: Who's Al?
3: Me don't. I never go anywhere without Al.
0: Oh, well, I suppose you'd have to go in the dump kennel.
2: No, he's not.
0: Yes, he is. Park, what about me? You have to move out again.
1: So what the potting said? Are you going to clear out the Japanese ministry?
0: Oh, no, there's all spiders and green flying there.
2: They won't mind.
1: Only for a fortnight.
0: Now, come on, bring Mr. James back in.
3: Thank you, but in time. Come on, Percy.
0: Percy?
3: Yes, it's this donkey.
0: Oh. Where are we going to put him?
3: The potting
0: shed.
3: All right, I know, under the floorboards.

0: fellow cop who was interested in sitting here. Are you truly Sammy?
1: Oh, sure. He wouldn't miss his old dad's
0: birthday. Is it good boy? He's a judge, you know.
1: Marbling.
0: Oh, yeah. Now, I'm going to be quiet to him. Now, he's working 2 hours.
1: Really?
0: Yes, but it's very strenuous. It's judge work. We notice every time we're doing his fault, he has to take on the afterwards.
1: I remember he was very ill in 1947.
0: 2 years,
1: maybe.
0: Yes. He went to Devon to take on the moors. He sent us a lovely postcard. Lovely big old girl he was staying at. He had a little room all to himself. He's very good at the eyes of the season, isn't he? Have you ever seen any of his faces?
2: Only the ones with the false bottles of smuggling.
1: False faces? No! No, Daddy. He had a dream, you know. It's not enough room. It's always harder to police.
2: Yeah,
0: no, I'm looking forward to seeing the gang last.

0: And he prayed to me, oh, knowing that he good to me and his mother. Liberati giant, they call me in the village. Every week he sends us money or a necklace or a ring or something.
1: That touches.
2: If that's another of your animals, Dad, I quit.
1: Animals have been bells. Go on, let me see.
2: Oh! Oh, good afternoon, Constable.
0: Good afternoon, sir. We are from recently Sydney James here. You seem to see it in an eastern direction towards your house.
2: What's this? You want Sydney? Oh, don't tell me you've got to go to court today.
0: Yes, he has, and we find him. He's wanting to refuse to let off the church this house.
2: He wants the church, too? Why do they have to bother him? City criminal. I thought he only tried the big stuff.
0: Oh, no, it's just me a finance.
2: Oh, it's my birthday. Oh, someone go in his place.
3: Look, I think you better leave it to me, Dad. Officer, I'm afraid that Judge James is here.
2: Who?
3: I don't say he's working, but he's taking the day. Have you looked in his chamber?
0: If you mean Fred the Newman, I'll say he ain't there.
3: Yes.
0: He isn't here. He's no telling you're looking for him. You'd better not.
3: I'll be waiting outside the front gate.
2: Dear me, you'll be a judge. It's like a doctor called out any time.
0: Thank God. Is he gone?
3: How did you get him?
0: I climbed in the back window. Quick, pull the curtain.
3: Something too bad, I believe, for a fortnight.
0: My fault, it's an old job. I did it last month. They didn't find out of it. It's gone till last night. The rain got in and threw the collection plate out.
3: But as soon as the party's over, you can leave it, huh? Come on over here.
0: Now, Sydney.
4: Look who's here.
2: Hello, son.
3: Oh, go on, say hello to him.
0: Hello, Daddy.
2: Wait a minute, haven't you forgotten something, Sydney?
0: What?
2: Go and wash your hands.
0: Oh.

0: to one of his recital when he was nine.
1: Ah, isn't that sweet?
0: HMS Lollipop, isn't it? Starter face drive. Why, that's... Here's my call. Oh, dear, oh, dear, on the rocket. Oh, he's at double M, isn't he? My favorite. Taken when he was in heaven in the church choir. Oh, he's the bravo he was.
2: Oh, turn it up, Daddy.
0: He's choir, I could eat the tractor. Boy, wasn't he? Because favorite wasn't just them, or always living back to collection.
2: How is the old church these days?
0: It isn't. It's closed down just after you left when the collection money disappeared.
3: Oh, he's a pity, but I've got to be going.
0: Oh, dear, have you?
2: Yeah, well, you know how it is. I've got a couple of heavy sentences to pass today. You know, another start.
0: Well, I think your policeman brings our driver to drive you down here. They've got the guard. I'll call them.
3: He's all my way up.
4: I know it's his birthday, but you don't have to suffocate, youngster. Well, I'll get out the back way.
3: Give me some water, Daddy.
4: Hey, Cook. What? Get the floorboards up. They're out the back as well.
2: Morning, Dad.
0: Morning, Mr. Kerr. You should be home yet.
2: Yes, he came in at about 4 o'clock this morning.
0: He's under the floorboards now, I suppose.
2: Yes, he is. He likes to go straight to his room when he comes in.
0: Jackie didn't use the word like that in my day. Living under the floorboards all day and going out at midnight every night. Coming home at 4 o'clock and straight under the floor. Yeah. Ask me that too.
5: Morning, son. Morning, brother.
0: Same place to work. He's been there 3 days now. Must be a very secret case he's working on.
2: Yeah, that's it.
0: It's actually difficult to be changed down there. The heat stops.
2: The heat's on, that's why it's down there.
5: Morning, all.
0: Morning.
5: Morning, Chris. Morning.
0: Oh, Mr. Philly.
2: Yeah, it's in front of you.
0: Yes, it is.
2: What, may I ask, are you going to eat again? I see you've asked quite the right place for porridge and eggs and bacon.
0: Go get the cutlery.
2: There's none there.
0: Of course there's none there. I bought a new silver set last week.
2: £30 that lot cost me.
0: I tell you, they're not there.
2: Dad, where's the cutlery?
0: How do I know? Never mind, never mind. We're going to have toast and coffee. Is anything in the papers?
2: No?
0: Oh, another bank robbery, I thought. What's this about the bank robbery?
2: Oh, nothing. It's a third bank robbery in 3 nights. Between midnight and 4 o'clock in the morning. Could you still listen to the thief? £1,000 reward for any information given to his captain.
0: Oh, dear, oh, dear, oh, dear. A lot of money. I wonder if Sydney knows who's done them.
2: Yes, I wonder.
0: I wouldn't worry about it, Tyson.
2: You go up to your room and have a rest, eh?
0: Yes, yes, yes. Oh, dear, oh, dear. What a lot of money.
2: Poor old man, he'll never find out what a load he could do.
4: Hey, come on out. Come on. I want to have a word with you. Come on out.
2: What about the rosary? Never mind about them. Come on out.
4: Oh.
2: Now, move the little board and punch
4: it
2: out, then. I want to talk to you.
4: What? You can. You veritable bounder. What a nerve. How dare you use my house to base you on a serious activity?
2: I don't know what you're talking about. If it wasn't for your dear old father, I'd turn you in yourself and collect the reward money.
4: But I won't pretend I haven't intended to do it.
2: I had it worked out for weeks. That's why I whipped the lead from the church to put down a deposit on the tools for the bank job.
4: By the plans worked out in a little black book for ages. And what happened? Each night I get down to the bank, look for half an hour on the door, and my body's already open. I go inside, use half a pound of sherry on the vault, and find her empty.
2: I've been done all along the line. Somebody's working my territory.
4: You want to be ashamed of yourself.
2: I am. First time this has happened to me in 20 years of trading.
4: Old established firm like me, I'm going to give it one more go. I've got one more bank on my list, the Northern Provincial. I'm going to do that one tonight.
2: You are not? I'm going to tell the police.
4: Oh, no, what? What about me poor old dad? It was killing. You wouldn't want to do that, would you?
2: You fiend. You scurvy nerd.
4: Leave my house and never talk to my soul again.
2: Oh, God. When I pull tonight's job off, I'll refurnish the old place after. Well, I'll tell
4: the boat down. I'm going to kiss some dear Atlanta. And I'm not going to be messed about again tonight.
2: So, Lonnie, it's empty again.
6: Hello? Let's go to bed.
4: No bed.
2: Well, there's only one thing for it.

This has been Hancock's Half Hour, starring Tony Hancock with Sidney James, Bill Kerr, Hattie Jakes, and Kenneth Williams. Theme and incidental music composed and conducted by Wally Stott. Show written by Alan Simpson and Ray Galton. The program, which was recorded, was produced by Dennis Mayne Wilson.

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1: Thank you. And now, the Goon Show. During this program, it is advisable to have within easy reach an inner tube, a picture of a licorice factory, and a spare pair of trousers. Better safe than sorry, eh?
3: Really funny, Mr. Greensleeves. Just hold this missing boa constrictor while I announce the Goon Show.
4: What? What's happened to the band? Where's old Wally Stop something?
1: Well, that's our new economy orchestra.
3: Oh.
1: 14 men playing one instrument.
3: Please, Mr. Greenslade. I get the last in this show. I wear the funny body now. Just make the old posh announcement now.
5: All right.
3: Take your glasses off, Wall.
5: Do you mind? Burn it yourself a bit, then.
1: Do you mind?
5: Go on in here.
1: Quiet, please. Thank you. Right, now then, just hold this boa constrictor. Now, ladies and gentlemen, the Goon Show, part one.
6: And here, on this glorious 8th of March, I can see the Minister of Transport mounting the dais, wearing his chain of tether as he prepares to inaugurate Birmingham's new inner ring road scheme by blowing up a brick wall which was specially built for the occasion.
4: Hello, Hooks! Hello, Hooks! Yes, I was there the day trying to wrangle a boa constrictor. Ticket! Ticket! Ticket for a boa constrictor!
7: Come on, get in that large worm out the way. I'm trying to hear the minister talking.
8: Oh! Yeah. There is. I have. And with the job. All of England. Get up. All of the shoulders of you. And for all of the three of you. Thank you for all of them. And the law. It is no power. All forever. Yeah.
6: And with the crowd lashed into a frenzy by the power of his voice, the minister presses the plunger.
3: As the wall is integrated, two men in pajamas appear from the debris.
4: What happened?
9: Moriarty, don't you dare do that again.
3: I didn't do anything. Look.
9: You went off.
3: No, I did. I know, but look. Listen to me, you fool.
9: What?
3: By a ruin?
9: Yes, I know. A homeless, destitute, and penniless.
4: Not a penny.
3: Good morning, gentlemen.
4: Hmm? What do you mean, gentlemen?
3: Care to buy a rat's ticket for the boa constrictor?
9: Sorry, our boa constrictor has already got one.
3: Yes. In any case, little gentlemen, we haven't any money. Ooh. We've been rendered homeless. Homeless by an explosion called Bane.
4: What?
3: Home? That was a wall.
9: I know, we always live in walls. It's cheaper.
3: I'm sorry, gentlemen, but you realize that that wall was the last obstacle in the way of our new road through Birmingham for which I have contract.
9: I hate to frighten you, but I happen to know there is another obstacle right in the path of your new road.
3: What? Name it.
9: It's already got a name, Neddy. It's called Hello Hawks. And I quote from this careful plan of a robbery, the Birmingham Town Hall.
3: What? Hello Hawks. Well, we'll have to explode that too.
9: No, Neddy. Don't do such a thing. You're making the dear count steam. Only one part of the town hall lies in the path of your road. The city treasure safe.
3: But he'd never agree to me blowing his safe up.
9: But he already has, Neddy, my dear laddie. And as long as you do it secretly at dead of night without his knowledge, he is perfectly agreeable.
3: Splendid! Sold
4: Miss Boa Constrictor, and I'll meet you there at midnight on the stroke of two.
10: Goodbye, little Jenny.
11: At midnight, Seagoon had rendezvous with an explosion expert.
12: Mr. Seagoon, I didn't recognize you.
4: I didn't recognize you either. Come to think of it, we've never met before.
12: Oh, well, that explained it, didn't it?
4: Now then, have you got the dynamite?
12: Yes, I got it. Well, I'll go and get some more.
4: You shattered fool!
12: What?
4: Don't worry, I've got some. Now, I'll go inside and you wait out here.
12: Okay, then. Off you go, then. Mind the big door. Oh, and there's a step down near the washroom. Be careful of that. Oh, and mind the hat stand in the middle of that last chamber. Don't you worry. I keep my eyes open for you.
4: Yes. Well, I'll go in now.
12: Oh, I didn't see you standing there. Oh, can you see in the dark, Mr. Seagull?
4: I can see the dark very well, my dear fellow. Oh. In the raft, they used to call me Cat's Eye Seagull. Oh. You know why?
12: No, why?
4: Because I was the same size as the cat. Cat's Eye Seagull. Eccles, put the piano down. We want no killing on this job. Now, don't forget, full of hawks. I'm going in there, and you sing to cover the noise of the explosion.
12: Okay. I am I got my legs to keep me warm.
13: Hello. What's going on here? I apprehend you for singing in a doorway without a license.
12: Just a minute, my good constable.
13: What?
12: I got a license.
13: You got a license, have you?
12: Yeah.
13: Wait a minute. Let me see.
12: All right.
13: Yeah. Yeah, my good man. This is a Dodge license.
12: Oh, no. It's cheaper than a music license.
13: Well, you can't sing with this license, mate. You're only allowed to bark or howl.
12: Okay, then, Constable, I won't break the law. I'll imitate a dog, then.

0: Hello?
1: Mr. Seagrin?
0: Yes?
1: Battersea Dogs Home here. There's a man here claims he's your dog.
0: Right. Curse! I've lit the fuse.
2: What to do?
3: Eddie, you claim your friend, and we shall wait for the explosion and remove that naughty typeset.
0: Splendid!
3: But first, here's your missing boa constrictor, Hello Hawks, which is about to do an impression of Max Gilray.

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1: There she goes, Moriarty. The Birmingham treasure is safe.
2: Oh, good, good. Now, folks, let's count Birmingham's massive wealth. Fourpence! Fourpence!
3: Oh, at last we're in the money, Moriarty.
2: Never knew Birmingham was so rich.
4: Hello!
2: Oh,
4: what a
2: wonderful life we've got ahead of us.
4: Gentlemen, I'm sorry I missed the explosion.
1: Neddy, hello, folks. We have a confession to make to you. That bang-type explosion was in the nature of a safe-cracking.
4: You mean I've committed a criminal-type robbery?
2: Yay-type, hello, folks, yes.
3: Oh, we-type, yes, yeah.
4: This means the end of an extinguished career. All my life, hello, folks. All my life I've worked enslaved to build the ring road in Birmingham. This was to make my fortune.
2: Poor little steaming Welsh ball. You have made your fortune. Where's that prop?
4: Here.
2: Oh, little hairy Neddy. Listen, Neddy. See this gramophone record?
4: Yes.
2: This gramophone record is a rara avis in the world of gramophones. It's worth a fortune. No, a fortune. A fortune, Neddy.
1: It's a rare recording you hear of Grieg's A minor piano concerto played by Chopin.
4: Legs, Chopin. What makes it so valuable?
1: Legs, Chopin. Don't you realize, Neddy, it's played on the Legs piano?
2: Yes. And, Neddy, for this record, you can name your own price, Neddy.
1: Don't steam so much, Moriarty. But for the time being, you must lay low.
4: Right. I'll get my head down.
1: Not here, you fool. In the corner of some foreign field.
2: That is forever acting.
4: Wait. Eccles.
5: Yep.
4: Saddle that boa constrictor. Get up there.
2: Get up there. Come on here. What is this? I'll go to your boa.
6: Listeners may doubt the authenticity of this sound, a boa constrictor galloping. If the truth be known, a horse covered with a snake skin was used to simulate the sound. As for the chicken noise, we can only apologize. And now we join Seagoon in his country hideout.
4: Thank you, Mr. Beverly. Yes, it was a lovely old 16th century Tudor ditch. It had been modernized and had running water laid on. How dare you drop on me from a great height?
3: We must be neighbors. You know, I live across the road. You see that pigsty?
4: Yes.
3: Well, you see the big manor house behind it?
4: Yes.
3: Well, I live in the pigsty.
4: I haven't seen you around since the case of the missing compost heap.
3: Yes, well, you see, I'm just hiding here till it all blows over, you know.
4: It blows over me every night.
3: Good luck. I know. You think they'd nail it down.
4: Well, make yourself at home, Major. Here. Lie down in this chair.
3: No, thank you. I'm quite comfortable kneeling on this washstand. Thank you.
4: But look, I'm going to let you into a secret. Just listen to this chord. It's the only recording of a record in the world of Chopin in person on a record recording in the world of Chopin.
3: You fool, you military fool. That's not Chopin playing.
4: Are you sure?
3: Of course I'm sure. Chopin's dead. It can't be him.
4: Just to make sure, I'll put the record on and ask him. I'm sorry to interrupt, but I've been told you're not Chopin.
7: What? I tell you I am, sir. I am Chopin.
4: Have you any proof?
7: Yes. My birth certificate is on the other side.
3: Right, well, put it on.
7: My name is Charles Fred Chopin.
3: I tell you, Nettie, this record is a fake.
4: But the hole in the middle looks genuine.
3: Look. Any hatter knows that all you have to do is to take it to ye House of Wax Records for authentication.
4: Right. Hold it round, boa constrictor.
6: Nettie proceeded to London hot foot, a common complaint in the Seagoon family. He was bound for a certain little music shop.
5: Oh, you're damn. Yes. Good morning,
4: Nettie Seagoon, hello.
5: Good morning, Nettie taking a lap out.
4: I believe you're a dealer in instruments and records.
5: Yes, what about an old rubber euphonium with fitted carpets?
4: An old rubber euphonium with fitted carpets?
5: I'm sorry, sir, they're out of stock, you. Can't get the wood, you know. Now, here is something to suit everybody's pocket.
4: What is it?
5: A lining. Oh, dear, he's fainted.
4: Yes, and at the exact moment at which you hit him with a hammer. Lift him in the direction of up while I bring him in the direction of round.
5: Right. Oh, Henry. Henry. Oh, Henry. Speak to me, Henry. Speak to me about your will.
4: Henry, hold this bottle of Ray Ellington under his nose.
5: No, Ray Ellington. Ray, that's mad, Ray.
8: Down in Tennessee, I used to sit up on the fence, wondering about the lack of people's common sense. What I didn't understand and couldn't keep concealed was one great big fat watermelon lying in the field. See that watermelon hanging on the vine? I wish that watermelon could be mine. The farmer must be careless without a lick of sense, or he wouldn't leave it hanging on his vine. Cornbread is sweet, pork chops are good, black-eyed peas are mighty, mighty fine. But give me, oh, give me, I wish you really would, that watermelon hanging on the vine. Got a girl who loves me, she always treats me fine. She lets me hug and kiss her all the time. I wish that all her kisses could taste half as sweet as the watermelon hanging on the vine. Oh, kissing is sweet, hugging is good, cherry lips is mighty, mighty fine. But give me, I wish you really would, that watermelon hanging on the vine. When I see that

0: Goon Show, Part 3. Seagoon goes to Scotland Yard.
1: You see, you are partly responsible for the Birmingham safe robbery.
2: Yes, but it was all a trap.
1: Oh, dear. Dear, dear, oh, dear.
2: Yes. I've been a fool. Yes. I've been a fool. I've been a fool. A real fool.
1: If you think I'm going to contradict you, you're wrong.
2: I tell you, Inspector Bernstein.
1: Aye.
2: If we can find these two men, I'll prove my innocence.
1: No, then would these two men recognize you if they saw you again?
2: Well, I think the...
1: Put them pipes down.
2: Hello, what? Yes, good, right. A bit of luck. They found the safe.
3: Hard nacht anur.
4: Hard two.
3: After it on this book, Inspector.

0: I'm afraid you'll have to work that one out for yourselves. Meanwhile, in a field in Kent, a Boy Scout stands guard over the safe.
1: Oh, take a stand.
0: Silly boy, I'm only the announcer.
1: Then what are you doing in a field in Kent?
0: I'm not really in a field in Kent. It just so happens that I was merely announcing in... Announcing in the studio, the next... Will you shut up?
1: Shut up, did you?
0: Which happens to be a field... Will you... I'm fed up with this wiry idiot.
1: Oh, do not be angry at Bunto. I was only doing my best type acting because Gladys Bowles is listening tonight.
0: May I ask who is Gladys Bowles?
1: She is... mistress at school. Hello, Miss Bowles. This is me talking on the electric wireless.
2: Shut up. Here. Tie a knot in this string and swallow it. Gentlemen of the police, this is the safe. How do you suggest we open it? Harn.
3: Hello. I suppose everybody's going to get on you. Hold along, will I? And then I'll bring it up, man. And then what?
2: We tried that, but it failed.
3: Oh, I am falling scratching hard.
2: I've got it! Eccles! Place this jelly knife out of the lock.
3: Okay!
2: All room for it!

0: Close that safe door, Moriarty. It's drafty.
1: Wait a minute, Griffith. I thought I smelled something exploding.
0: Smelt something exploding?
1: Yes.
0: Nonsense. It's too near the end of the show for an explosion.

0: cursed! The explosion has blown the door off the safe.
1: It's also blown the safe off the door.
0: Look! Those are the two men.
2: Quick, Moriarty, bury that fool.
3: All right, what about
0: Eccles? Cover them with this missing boar, Constrictor.
1: Okay, you're not a man. Hands up. This boar constrictor's loaded. Hand back Birmingham's pawpaws.
4: Very well, I give in. Your boa constrictor's much bigger than mine.
1: Oh!
4: Here is your pawpaws back.
0: You threw it in the water.
4: Yes, we've got into voluntary liquidation.
0: Don't worry. Any bank will catch that water. Especially the riverbank. And with the money. Get your hats and coats on, lads. Here it comes. We're getting near it now. And with the money, Birmingham's Ring Road goes through.
5: Ladies and gentlemen, if you weren't satisfied with that ending, you'll be glad to know that neither were we.
6: There we go. The News Show, a BBC recorded program featuring Peter Sellers, Harry Seacombe and Spike Finnegan, with the Renata Quartet, Max Gilray, and the orchestra conducted by Wally Stock. Script by Spike Finnegan and Larry Stevens. Announcer Wally Skuesley. 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

0: I've been gardening in white gloves.
1: Just to prove that dirt can't hide from new Tide. 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I'm going to hide these filthy gloves in the pockets of these cords. Too tough a test for a low-priced powder, not for new Tide. Now for those hidden gloves. How's that for cleanness? 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Try it.
2: Will you have a polo, dear Liza, will you have a polo, dear Liza, polo?
3: How very kind of you, dear Henry, I most certainly will. I'll have three or four or maybe more.
2: But you take the old tube.
3: Because they happen to be my tube of polo, dear Henry. Have one. Mm.
4: Once upon a time there was an engineer.
5: Choo-choo Charlie was his name, we hear.
4: He had an engine and he sure had fun. He used good and plenty candy to make his train run.
6: Charlie says, love my good and plenty. Charlie says, really rings the bell. Charlie says, love my good and plenty. Don't know any other candy that I love so well.
7: Hold it. 15 seconds from now, you'll see the picture he just took. See? With a Polaroid land camera, you get bright, sharp pictures in 15 seconds. 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It's that easy. 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
16: The car, Lady Maud.
17: Good heavens, Jenkins, where the devil have you been? I ordered the car for 3 o'clock.
16: Oh, I couldn't help it, madam, really. You've never seen such a traffic jam.
17: But you only had to come from Shepherd's Bush. Which way did you come?
16: Well, madam, I came in by Bayswater and took that road down the side of Hyde Park. That's where the trouble was.
17: What do you mean, trouble?
16: Well, madam, I never believed them when they told me the cause of the hold-up until I saw it with my own eyes.
17: Saw what, Jenkins?
16: Water spouting out of the ground right outside the Dorchester Hotel.
18: That was an excerpt from Spring in Park Lane. Now that in our series, a film worth remembering, which is more than can be said for the next half hour.
19: However, for those with patience and understanding, here is a sort of radio show which is beyond our ken. Among those taking part are the Quintet du Hot Club, the Basingstoke, Jaime Carfax, Miss Priscilla Pork.
20: She's a nice bit of crackling.
19: To continue, Fernando de Miguel Larkin, Marigold Pug, and of course, Mr. Kenneth Horne, who prefers to remain anonymous. Ladies and gentlemen, Kenneth Horne.
8: Hello, good evening, and welcome to Beyond Our Ken, the show that leaves off where the others start. However, let me, as usual, tell you some of the things that have happened since we last met. Monday, I went, as usual, for my dancing lessons to the Miss Marjorie Hockflitch Academy for Young Ladies. Of course, you might say to yourself, now that's strictly for young ladies. Then so am I. Nevertheless, I had a very satisfactory lesson in a new dance which is being taught called the Montgomery Mambo. It's quite easy. You take one step forward, open your mouth, and put your foot in it. On Thursday evening, I attended one of the Chopin recitals at the Ridgeway Hall, which incidentally end on the 25th of December. So lovers of this composer might like to note, there are still 47 Chopin days till Christmas. Now then, where was I? Oh, I like that rather. Yes, Friday. Well, Friday was a beautiful day, so I decided to spend a quiet afternoon in that restful, almost rural region of London, Hyde Park. Ah, now, this seems to be a good place. I'll just, sit down on this grassy mound, I think. Oh, what a lovely spot this is. I'll just settle down here for 40 winks.
20: And I tell you, my brothers! When we get into power, you too will enjoy your oddities in dew and lace pins. Oh, yes, you will. You too will enjoy eating at the flesh pots of the most expensive nosh bars in the country. Yes, my brothers, you too will enjoy being rich.
21: I don't want to be rich.
20: Take it from me, brother. When we're in power, you will enjoy being rich whether you like it or not. My friends, we do not seek self-aggrandishment. Neither will we be a party to subjective introspection or coaxial establishmentarianism.
21: Why don't you talk English?
20: Brother, I don't know where you was educated, but I'm using words which are well within the mental encroachment of the common man. Now let me address myself to any average, ordinary, common working man in the street. Now you, sir. You over there, sir. You with a carnation in your Savile Row buttonhole.
22: What, you mean me?
20: Yes, you. Have you been listening to what I was saying?
22: Well, yes, I'm afraid I couldn't help overhearing.
20: Then, sir, permit me to ask you a simple question. Did you fully comprehend the terms and the phraseology what I've just employed?
22: Well, frankly, no.
20: Who's asking you? Oh. Troublemaker, let me tell you something. When we're in power, you'll be the first to go.
22: Don't worry, I'm going now.
8: Oh, dear, no peace here. I'll go right up to the Hyde Park corner end. Well, now, perhaps I'll have more luck on this deck chair here.
23: Oh, no.
24: Excuse me, sir. I'm one of the foremen on this new Hyde Park roadway construction. Now, would you mind moving your deck chair a wee bit? I've got two bulldozers coming in here to dig.
8: Well, in that case, I'd better move right out of the way.
24: Oh, no, no, you're all right there, but don't lean too far to the left.
8: Well, I say, I'd no idea the new flyover was coming this far into the park.
24: Oh, no, it isn't, sir. It's what you might call a private matter.
8: Oh, what do you mean?
24: Well, you see, sir, I dropped sixpence here yesterday, and I'm not moving till I find it.
8: Charlie, lift hands down and keep your eyes skinned for that tanner. Oh, I'm not going to ring you. Oh, this is no use. Now, where can I go that'll be quiet and peaceful and where there won't be any work going on? I know, the BBC.
25: Oh, good morning, Mr. Rome.
8: Morning, Commissioner. Is the conference room vacant?
25: No, sir. They're having a meeting in there.
8: Oh, what are they discussing today?
25: The usual, sir. They're trying to decide what to use the conference room for.
0: Oh. Well, how about that? Is that the band room?
25: Oh, yes. Yeah. It's been banned ever since they caught Jakes Brown in there with Agatha Windshuffle.
0: Oh, well, never mind. I'll try the rehearsal room. Good gracious, Paul, Fenelay and the orchestra all doing a jigsaw puzzle. Hello, Paul. How's it going?
1: Oh, pretty well, Ken, but we seem to be missing the most interesting piece.
0: Oh, no, you're not. She's standing right behind you. Janet Waters!

0: jolly nice, Janet. Oh, Paul,
1: good morning. Here. Everyone out. Down the corridor. First door on the left.
0: Why, it's Mr. Fussing of the BBC. Now, what's the idea of sending everybody into the conference room? I thought you were holding a meeting.
1: Yes, the meeting's over. Last we decided what we're going to do with the conference room.
0: Oh, what?
1: We're turning into a rehearsal room. Everyone out, please.
0: Now, just a minute. If this is no longer the rehearsal room, what are you going to use this for?
1: Well, I don't know yet, but we're having a conference here tomorrow to decide.
0: Honestly, you BBC chaps do waste your time. Now, why don't you do something about the program?
1: What do you mean? Our programs are all right. They have been for years.
0: That's just the trouble. Nothing's been altered. There's not enough novelty in the BBC.
1: Oh, I don't know. Have you seen John Snag's new button-up with a squirt everyone with water? What about that chap?

0: No wonder he discovers it himself.
1: Well, anyhow, I didn't mean that sort of novelty. I meant a new approach to program thinking. For instance, take a program parade. At the moment, it's just a flat statement of what's on when.
0: Well, what do you mean, Mr. Ooh?
1: Well, why not adopt the film technique for presenting forthcoming attractions like this?
2: She's intriguing. She's alluring. She's irresistible.
3: The sex kitten who set a thousand hearts aflame.
4: Men have been driven insane by one word from this husky-voiced temptress.
5: Anona Wynn in 20 questions tonight at 8:30.
0: Oh, yes, very interesting, Mr. Holm. Any more bright ideas?
1: Well, yes, what about have a go? Now, why does Wilfred Pickles always have to interview the ordinary people? Why doesn't he give the upper set a chance? I mean, just for a change, couldn't have a go come from one of those fashionable playgrounds of the moneyed classes?
6: Yes, well, here we are in the Pier Pavilion in the Bahamas, where we're ready for another spot of homely fun. Now, I've got a woman standing beside me now. Could you tell us your name, love?
7: Lady Elizabeth Buntinghorn.
6: Oh, what a lovely name. Do you mind if I call you Liz?
7: Certainly do.
6: Oh, well, never mind, love. Well, now, would you like to tell us your age?
7: Oh!
6: No, perhaps not. Look, love, you're obviously a woman who's seen a bit of life. Ooh. I mean, have you ever had any embarrassing experiences, you know, on the hunting field, maybe? Well, I mean, have you ever been bitten somewhere funny, like by a horse?
7: I'll tell you my most embarrassing experience.
6: Yeah?
7: This is it. Walk in, bring the car out.
6: Well, let's give it a big hand for being such a good sport. Oh, well, charming. Now, here's a gentleman standing beside me now who looks as if he might have been a soldier. What's your name, sir?
8: General Sir Peregrine Kentwell Crichton.
6: Well, I wasn't far out, was I? Now, what did you get up to in the war?
8: Well, I was at the War Office.
6: At the War Office? Oh, yes, the War Office. And then marvelous. Now, I'm the War Office. Lovely. Yes, the War Office. Oh, fancy that. Yeah. And what did you do?
8: Do? Good heavens, man. Same as everybody else at the War Office. Nothing.
6: Well, I'm sure you did it better than most. Yeah. Now, this question's worth a pound. The question's worth a pound, you see, and it's this. What is it they're always changing at Buckingham Palace?
8: Nappies?
6: Well, that's not the answer, but it's near enough. Forgive me the money, Mabel.
1: Well, you see what I mean, sir?
0: Yes, Horn, it's fascinating. But how far do you expect to go with these changes?
1: Oh, a lot further, sir. For one thing, I'd like to hear a lot more truth in certain BBC programs. Now, look at those dull routine interviews with famous people. How much more interesting they'd be if the truth really came out like this.
6: Well, listeners, just arrived in London is America's top entertainer, or so her publicity agent tells us, Miss Connie Carroll.
9: Thank you. And may I say how happy and thrilled I am to be here. Of course, I can't say I take much to all this fog.
6: At 5,000 a week, you should worry about the fog.
9: Really?
6: Miss Carroll, I take it you flew over.
9: Yeah, sure, I flew. In a plane, naturally.
6: Naturally.
9: Oh, and you know, it's a wonderful thing, the civilization.
6: How do you know? You just got here.
9: No. You see, I mean, it's wonderful to think I left New York only 6 hours ago.
6: Really? Yes. It looks as if you've been traveling.

0: Thank you, Dad.
1: Thank you very much. Thank you.
0: Tell me, is that a wig you're wearing?
1: Please, this is my own hair.
0: Of course, I'm sorry. I should have known. After all, who'd want to buy a wig like that? However, before you go to your humble little 12-roomed suite at the most expensive hotel in London, I suppose you must give us some sickening message for your fans.
1: Well, thank you. And what better way to greet them than by singing the song that made me famous?
0: By not singing it.
1: Oh.
0: Thank you and good night.
1: Charming. Charming.
2: Well, there you are. Wasn't that something of a revelation?
3: Yes, it's quite the most revelating thing I've heard in my life. I think you've got something there. The truth will out. Oh, I know one of our most popular programs that could be made quite sensational. I can hear it now.
2: For the first time, the BBC presents the stark, sordid facts about a woman who is not quite what she seems. Unabridged, unexpurgated, the real Mrs. Dale's Diary.
4: I've been very worried about Jim lately. I'm afraid he's found out about Henry and Robin and Peter and Edward and Simon and Fred and Roger and Edward and Paul.
2: Well, so much for that. But here's one BBC institution that's quite all right as it is. Ladies and gentlemen, the Hornets.

0: And so to the Kenneth Vaughan documentary feature, Vaughanorama. Yes, once again, Kenneth Vaughan and his team of investigators bring you a factual report on topics of immediate interest. And this week, we present a close-up on gramophone records. Are disc sales higher than ever?
1: And if so, are they doing record business? For now, first, let's have a word with the manager of a well-known recording company. Now, tell me, sir, you have the very difficult job of assessing whether a record's going to be a hit or not. Now, how do you do it?
2: Well, it's quite simple, really. I mean, take our current number, Telly I Fancier. Well, now... I can confidently predict that it will be a hit.
1: Well, but how can you be sure?
2: A jukebox jury voted it a miss.
1: Now, here's a charming lady. Madam, do you buy many records?
3: Oh, yes, rather. LP, VP, 78. All sorts.
1: Do you listen to them much?
3: Well, actually, I usually invite all my boyfriends around. And, well, we just listen all night.
1: And what's your favorite?
3: Extended play.
1: And now we're privileged to meet a wonderful old gentleman. Good evening, sir. Good evening.
4: Good evening to you, sir. Thank you. I was very glad to come along here tonight. And thank you. Goodbye.
1: No. Just a minute, sir. I just want a quick word with you, Bob. I understand, sir, that you're a great collector of records.
4: Ah, yes. I have mold at the cylindrical ones and the cold clockwork, you know.
1: Yes.
4: Right back, I've got all of them.
1: Yes, well, yes, I'm sure you have. Have you got a... How long would you say you've been collecting records?
4: 35 years.
1: How long, sir?
4: 35 years.
1: Well, now, have you got a favorite artist of yesteryear?
4: Oh, yes. I remember old Gus Eden. You remember old Gus Eden?
1: Yes, indeed, sir.
4: It's got quite a
1: beat to it, hasn't it? Wow, apart from that, just for a moment, I believe that, strangely enough, for somebody of your age, you also get a lot of pleasure from the more modern singer.
4: Oh, that's absolutely true, sir, yes. On a cold winter's night, and it's dark and lonely, there's nothing I like better than to settle down with a good steamy hot cup of cocoa. And Alma Cogan.
1: Yes, you are. you really enjoy her records, then?
4: Who said anything about records?
1: Well, now, records. There's no doubt of the tremendous pleasure that records bring to a wide listening public. But let us not forget the extensive preparation and hard work that goes into making the discs. Sometimes popular recording stars have to face long, arduous recording sessions.
5: Hello, Charles.
2: Hello, Roddy. My word, you look exhausted.
5: I know, Charles. I'm all in. No wonder. You know, I've had to do my Liz record 9 times today.
2: Oh, no, mind, Roddy. That's why you're so successful. I mean, you're such a perfectionist.
5: Oh, you were.
2: Yeah, honestly, it's true. It's true.
5: Really?
2: Yes, it is. Really.
5: What?
2: I mean, every little detail of your work is important.
5: Well, yes, I suppose it is worth it. After all, when one's voice is heard in millions of homes, one can't be too meticulous.
2: Oh, you're so right.
5: Yes.
2: Oh, you are, really. I mean, take that last record of yours. It had such warmth and sincerity. I mean, your heart was really in it.
5: Oh, Charles. You really think that comes to trouble?
2: Now, honestly, there's no doubt about it. I mean, in fact, I don't mind admitting, when I listen to your records, I sometimes get a little tear creeps into the corner of my eye.
5: Oh, no! Oh, wait until you hear the one I've just done.
2: Oh, Rodders, can I?
5: Of course, there'll be a special preview. I'll put the pressing on for you. You'll be the first to hear it. Here goes.
2: Oh, goody.
6: One day, little Noddy took his friend with him. Yeah, in the body.
1: So much for the recording stars. However, we must not overlook the technical skill of those who actually make the records. We wanted to find out something about their manufacture, but unfortunately, something happened to our roving reporter, Cecil Smith. So we sent our other commentator, Marvin Spenlove, to a famous record factory.
7: 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How about that, Snape? Well, I'm actually standing by the machine that does the job. Listen to it at work. What you heard is the special plastic material being fed into the machine and pressed down into the well-known shape we all know. It's fascinating to think that every time you hear... another record has been made. Now, listeners, I've been invited to press this next disc myself. I'll just push the lever and... and this is Marvin, hole in the middle Spenlove, returning to the studio.
1: And we hope he'll be requested on Housewives Choice. Well, you've heard something of the modern trend in teenage recording idols, so finally let us spare a thought for those who represent the older school. 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

0: girls, what about you?
1: And I like roof top girls, what about you?
0: Lolly, lolly, lolly.
1: I like a horse-drawn tram with an open view.
0: I like a supper ball, croquet, and Henry Hall. What about you?
1: Those D.H. Lawrence books give me a thrill.
0: Phil, no. I've always liked the looks of Kaiser Bill. Snap and tickled in a handsome cab.
1: Right, him's a nice drab.

0: There you are. There'll be another Hornorama next week when the subject will be travel agencies. Are they a going concern? Also, next week's program, a well-known florist will be talking about keeping flower shops and telling us if there's any fuchsia in them. And we shall be catering for different musical tastes with a duet by Joan Hammond and Lonnie Donegan, who'll be singing, "Oh, My Beloved Father's a Dustman." And we'll be presenting a gold medal to Eric Merriman for that one as well. So until next week at the same time, this is Kenneth Horne saying goodbye for now and leaving you with this thought from a listener. Do busy herbalists ever run short of time? Good night.
1: Do you know the one-word recipe for cheesecake?

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1: Yes, it's for you, it's your dinner. It's called Cupboard Love. Cupboard Love's different, comes in a packet, not a tin. See this foil pouch? Keeps it moist and squeezy. That's right, it's a new kind of cat food, moist. It's good for you. Like it?
2: New Cupboard Love. What the well-cared-for cat has for dinner.
1: Yes, it's for you. It's your dinner. It's called Cupboard Love. Cupboard Love's different. Comes in a packet, not a tin. See this foil pouch? Keeps it moist and squeezy. That's right. It's a new kind of cat food. Moist. It's good for you. Like it?
2: New Cupboard Love. What the well-cared-for cat has for dinner.
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4: Here are details of some forthcoming programs. On the 3rd, there's a recital of early nose flute music given by the Nurse Trembler Liver Sausage Chorale. This will be followed by a talk on goat flushing in Addis Ababa. And to complete the evening's merriment, Evensong comes from the saloon bar of the Dog and Ear Trumpet. Tibet. But here now is a short recital of medieval jokes played by the Kenneth Horne Wind Ensemble.
5: Yes, there's no getting away from it. It's Round the Horn.
6: Hello, hello and welcome to the show. Now, this week I shall be having the great pleasure, but I'm afraid I've got to do the show first. Now, I'm proud to announce the details of the Round the Horn Awards, which, as you know, are given annually, starting this year, for achievements in the field of entertainment. Now, we would like you to vote in these categories. One, the most boring show business personality of the year. Two, the second most boring personality of the year. And three, the third most boring personality. And it's done this way so that the Beverly Sisters need not be excluded. And if they're listening, I don't mean a thing. And if they're not listening, it doesn't really matter, does it? Send your entries to me, Kenneth Horne, and mark the envelope, Most Boring Personality of the Year. And to the winner will go a life-size figurine of Kenneth Williams, perfect down to the last detail. Oh, so he assures me. Smith, make the announcement.
7: And now, Armpit Theatre presents a thrilling story of racehorses and the men who ride them, as we bring you the story of a humble stable lad who rose to become a champion jockey. Ladies and gentlemen, a man is 2 foot tall.
6: My name is Captain Jodrell Fitzloosley. I'm a devotee of what is sometimes known as the sport of kings. That is, whenever the wife is out of town. But for a living, I train racehorses and do a spot of farming. I live with my daughter, Fido. Well, that's only a nickname, of course. Her real name is Spot. So-called because of her complexion. She is the English Rose type. She looks exactly like Harry Wheatcroft. One morning I was out in the paddock watching her putting trembling Lazarus through his paces.
8: Oh, Lazarus, son. Easy, old chap. Well, Daddy, what do you think?
6: Well, I'm afraid we can't enter old Lazarus for the National.
8: Oh, Daddy, why not?
6: Well, because he's the gardener, for one thing.
8: Oh, Daddy, it's time we bought a horse. People are beginning to talk. Especially since you shot the housekeeper when she broke a leg over the sticks. And sold old Fazakale, the butler, for stud.
6: Yeah. Come into the stable. I've got a surprise for you, son. Or daughter. Well, whatever you are, come in here. Look, I bought him from Rosebery.
8: Lord Rosebery?
6: No, Rosebery, the family butchers in the High Street. 7 and 6 a pound.
8: Oh, Daddy. Daddy, a fine thoroughbred filly.
6: Played by Douglas Smith in Blinkers. Well done, Smith.
5: Frankly, I'm not happy with the part, so I'm much better at sheep. Can't I play it as a sheep?
6: No, we cannot enter a sheep for the Grand National. You're a filly.
8: What are we going to call her, Daddy?
6: Well, look, you may think I'm a sentimental old fuddy-duddy, but I wanted to call her after your mother, the Broadstairs Strangler. She's a beautiful creature, isn't she? Look at those haunches, look at that sleek mane, look at those fetlocks.
5: My metatarsals are much admired, too, sir.
6: Don't be so vain, Smith. Look, I'm going to enter her for the novices' handicap at Kempton Park.
8: How do you think she'll do?
6: Well, she stands a good chance. After all, she's only running against a lot of nuns.
8: Who'll ride her?
6: Old Paddy a Thongfester. He shall wear the Fitz Loosely colours. The colours my grandfather made famous on every racecourse in England. Shocking pink with lavender hoops and brodery anglais sleeves.
8: Those were grandfather's colours?
6: Yes. I've often wondered about grandfather. But Paddy shall ride the Strangler. Paddy!
9: Ah, far, mutter. But jeepers, by the sacred beard of Bridget Brophy, it isn't at all Paddy himself.
6: Well, it's rather hard to tell from that. Well, there she is, Paddy. What do you think of her?
9: Sir, by the sainted polo neck sweater of Val Doonican, she's a fine mount. Oh, them sleek flanks, them flaring nostrils, her foam-flecked mouth. I bet she can go. Oh, sir, fancy me chances with her.
6: Yeah, but what about the horse?
9: Sure, it'll be a good man as can ride her.
6: And you're that man, Paddy. Oh. Old Paddy appraised her with one eye Riley. Then he leapt onto her back with a shout of,
9: Hee-yippee-yay-yay for a one-eyed Riley.
6: And with Paddy on her back, the Strangler tossed her proud head, whinnied. Oh, curse you, Smith. And then she reared up on her hind legs and threw the old jockey to the ground. The Strangler was going to be a difficult filly to ride.
8: Oh, Daddy, the race is only a week away. Who can tame her? Who can carry our colours to victory?
10: Let me try, sir. Let me try. I can handle her.
6: I looked down in surprise. It was the young stable lad, young Ginger Muffplaster. A strapping young lad for a jockey. He towered to a height of nearly 18 inches. You, Ginger?
10: Yes, me, sir.
6: He looked me boldly in the kneecap.
10: Let me have a go, sir. Let me ride her in the big race.
6: But you're just a stable boy.
10: Well, fairly stable. I have my black moods. But give me a chance. You just think of me as that funny little ginger that hangs around the stables. But I can be a champion jockey. I got it in me.
8: Give him a chance,
10: yes,
8: Daddy.
10: Yes, give him a chance.
8: Let him ride the Strangler in the handicap. Please. Sob.
6: All right, I give in. I hate to see a man cry.
11: Welcome to Kempton Park for the novices' handicap, and as they come under starter's orders, here is a look at the betting. Vickers Anchors 7-4, Newly Surprise 4-1, Jam Groper's Cottage 100-8, the Broadstairs Strangler 100-1 bar. Well, the tapes go up and they're off, and Newly Surprise takes the lead as they go away into the country, and I hand you over to Peter Thripnose at the 5-furlong marker.
12: Thank you, Triffid O'Hara, and as they pass me at the 5-furlong marker, it's Jam Groper's Cottage from Vickers Ankle, as I hand you over to Jim Panderboots.
13: Thank you, Peter Thripnose, as I hand you over to Arnold von Toothpick in Cologne.
12: Well,
11: the weather's lovely here in Cologne, and with that, over to Jean Metcalf in London.
14: Thank Matthew Arnold von Toothpick in Cologne. Well, here in Broadcasting House, there's no sign of the horses yet. Oh, here they come. As I hand you back to Triffid O'Hara in the grandstand, this also goes to the best mum in the world, Granny and the twins.
11: Thank you, Jean, Granny and the twins. And as the horses thunder down the home stretches, Putnar slip from Glockamaravers with Cobblers Twitch in third place. But hold on, hold on. Here comes the Brasters Strangler with young apprentice Ginger Muff Plaster up. He's leaning over her neck, encouraging her. He's whispering something in her ear.
10: Come on, Smith. Go it, girl.
11: I can't go any faster. There's something in my hoof.
10: If you don't get a move on, Tiddles will eat well tonight.
11: No.
6: Put out, Ginger!
8: He's won! He's won!
6: I have no comment to make at this time.
8: Here he comes now! Here he comes now into the unsaddling enclosure.
10: I told you I'd do it, sir.
6: Well done, unusual rider in the National.
10: Oh, thank you, sir, but I have a confession to make. I did this for you, Miss Fido. You see, I love you. I'm nobody now, but when I won the National, I should be rich and famous. I may even get a knighthood if I can find one my size. And then... then I shall ask you to change your name to Muff Plaster.
8: Me?
10: Yes, with two of us I won't feel so embarrassed.
8: No, Ginger, it could never be. There would always be something between us.
10: What?
8: About 4'6".
10: Oh!
6: In the weeks that followed, young Ginger seemed downcast. Although in his case there wasn't far to go. He'd saddle the cat and go out for long, lonely rides. But then one day he was exercising the Strangler when...
10: Oh! What was that?
9: That was me behind this hedge, Musher Musher. By the shillelagh of Judy O'Grady, isn't it me again, old Paddy gone to the bad?
10: What do you want?
9: I'm offering you 500 to throw it.
10: The National?
9: The same.
10: You're asking me to lose the race? But then the word would get around that I was bent. And let's face it, nobody loves a bent jockey.
9: Well, what other kind is there?
10: I'm not talking about me legs. It's me honour, my good name.
9: Your good name? Muffler. You must be joking. Besides, Miss Fido doesn't love you.
10: Oh!
9: Here, look. 500 green crackly ones.
10: Runner beans?
9: Yes. There's a bunch of radishes for you after you've lost the race.
10: Oh, I'll do it.
11: And as they come up to Beach's Brook for the second time, it's Cardinal's Weakness and Milkman's Delight. But the fate of the Brasters Strangler is falling even farther behind.
6: He's holding her back. He's deliberately throwing the race. Why? Why?
8: I don't know why, Daddy.
9: I tell you it's why, Musher Musher, by the secret shin pads of Danny Blanchflower to his eye behind it.
6: You old Paddy, friend of my youth?
9: Yes. I offered him money to throw the race. I did it for revenge.
8: Revenge?
9: Yes. You wouldn't let me ride the Strangler. You threw me away like an old Ken Dodd joke. Paddy O'Thongfester, who dandled your young master when you were no higher than Jimmy Edwards at closing time. Me, who's dandled you oft. You cast me off and I swore I'd get me revenge.
8: Sir Ginger would never throw the race for money.
9: No. I told him you didn't love him.
8: You swine! You'll feel my crop for this. Oh.
9: Promises, promises.
6: Fido.
8: Yes, Father.
6: You know what you must do. Only you can save the honor of the Fitzlooseleys. Here comes Ginger now.
8: Ginger! Ginger! I must speak to you.
10: What is it, Fido?
8: Paddy lied. I love you.
10: Then I've been wrong all along, Fido. Say you will.
8: I will. Immediately after the race.
10: Gee up, Strangler.
11: I can't. I've been nobbled. I've got something in my hoof.
8: Don't worry. We can still win. Leave it to me. There. Now, Ginger, ride like the wind.
6: It's incredible. They're gaining on the field. They're passing all the other horses. He's putting the spurs in. They're neck and neck with the leaders. They're in front. They're coming up to the winning post. They've won!
15: Oh, congratulations, Captain Fitzloosely. I expect you're a very proud man.
6: Yes, it's not every father whose daughter is a Grand National winner.

And if you think that's incredible, well, just listen to the Fraser Hayes Four, who are going to do nothing to impair their amateur status by singing, "I Believe in You." Ladies and gentlemen, the Fraser Hayes Four.

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1: First to answer your query is Daphne Whitethigh.
2: Tips for housewives. I've had a lot of inquiries on how to get rid of unpleasant stains. Well, my suggestion is to start by setting fire to the town hall and blowing up the bridge.
1: Thank you, Daphne Whitethigh. Thank you. Next week we have Woking for Beginners. And once again, it's time to meet trendy Sunday night TV personality, Seamus Android.
3: Hello. All right. Well, now. All right. Well, I mustn't let my tongue run away with me. Now, I know you can't wait to, and neither can I, so I won't. And with that, good night.
1: Now, thank you, Seamus Android. The tone of whose show is undoubtedly Fino Barbie. Here now to bring us a glimpse of what the stars foretell is clairvoyant and seer Madame Osiris Gnome.
4: Evening, dearie. Cross me palm with silver, I'll lift the vow.
1: Yes. Well, here's a quid, keep it on.
4: Thank you, sir, you got a lucky face.
1: Oh, John.
4: In comparison with the rest of you. Now then, let's have a shifty at the Zodiac. Well, if you're Pisces, you should avoid asparagus, rogue elephants, and loonies with a circular saw. On the other hand, if you are Leo, don't worry. You still have Uranus and Pluto in your first house. Venus is rising and Jupiter's in the bath.
1: Yes. Well, have you any personal tips for me?
4: Yes, well, you're a Virgo, but your heavenly twins are in the ascendant.
1: Well, that's good news. Yes. Good news at my age, anyhow. Yes.
4: See. Your lucky colour is wash day red, and your lucky stone is gall.
1: Thank you. Thank you, Madam Gnome Clencher, seer and believer. And you have to see her to believe her, let me tell you. Well, now, this week the colour supplement turns its attention to the English and travel. There are a great many songs on the subject of travel, and here to render one unconscious, I give you Rambling Sid Rumpo.
5: Oh, hello, me dearie. My ditty today tells of a weary traveller who's rested his splod in an alien place, and though he's often pitched his cord wangle in strange parts, his memory takes him back on wings of song to the bosky turf where he was first nadgered.
1: And I'd like to see our critics find a double meaning in that. Or any meaning at all. Sing on, blithe, rumpo, bird, the hunt, never words. Oh, I don't know that.
5: And as his thoughts turn homeward, he sings after this fashion. I've nadged my lummocks round the hemisphere. I've grasseted my artifacts far and near. But through the years my love has growed for the bogler's lass in the Ball's Pond Road. Oh, how I miss its fragrance sweet, the loomers grunging in the street. Fain would I once more grope my scrode with Spotty Lil in the Ball's Pond Road. Oft have I whirled a comely lass from John O'Groats to Boston, Mass. But though I've woggled, my heart's bestowed on the bogler's lass in the Ball's Pond Road. Oh, how I miss her moolies fine. Fain would I make her grummets mine. My path is bent, my legs are bowed.

0: Oh, thank you, Rambling Said Rumpo. Long may he be preserved in a specimen jar at the Natural History Museum. Well, now, to most people, travel means holidays. With the travel allowance of £50, it's becoming more and more difficult to find a foreign holiday that one can afford. And that's why when I was leafing through my monthly copy of Breezy Picks Incorporating the Leather News and Amateur Pediatrician, and I came across an advert for a travel agency offering cheap tours, I hurried over to their address in Chelsea right away. The sign on the door said, Bona Bijou Tourette. Knock and troll in. So I knocked and trolled. Hello, anybody there?
1: Oh, hello, I'm Julian, and this is my friend Sandy.
2: Oh, hello, little boy. Oh, nice to see you. Oh, it is nice. Oh, yes, how nice to bow to your eek again, Mr. Orne. Heart face.
3: Yeah. Yeah, watch it.
0: I'm interested in booking a holiday.
1: Oh, well, would you like us to do something exciting for you in a cheap package?
0: Well, yes, what would you recommend?
2: Well, how about Joanne in the SFF? That's Les Pins. Boner, isn't it, Joanne?
1: Oh, it's Boner. Divine.
2: Jaboon.
1: Yes, yes.
2: Really Jaboon. Go on, tell him.
1: Yes, I will. Just thinking of it, I was sitting there, sipping a tiny drinket, Varda in the Great Butch Omies and Dolly Little Pallone's trolling by. Or disporting yourself on the Sable Plage, getting your lallies all bronze, your rye. And your rye getting bleached by the soleil.
2: That is your actual French.
0: Yeah, but I'm Nancy Raya.
2: Nevertheless, how about Joanne Les Pins?
0: Well, I'm not mad about it.
1: We've got an ami down there who will rent you his latte.
4: Who? Who do you mean?
5: Gordon. Gordon, you remember?
4: Gordon?
5: Yes.
4: Oh, yeah, oh, that Gordon. Yes, oh, yes. Oh, him with the leather jeans and the jacket and the goggles.
5: That's right.
4: And the helmet. Yes. Oh, yes, like a kinky AA man, doesn't he? Right. Yeah.
2: You mean him who had the bar in Tangiers, Morocco? That one?
5: Yes, yes, that's the one, yes.
2: Oh, yes.
5: Many a gin and tonic I've got. It's called the Sheep's Eye.
2: Where?
5: Rue de Matelot.
2: Oh! Has he give up the bar?
5: Oh, yes. Oh. Yes. Fell through.
2: Oh.
5: She walked out on him.
2: That old American boiler.
5: Yeah. She moved on.
2: I thought she would.
0: Look,
2: I could tell you a thing or two.
0: Yes, I'm sure, yeah. Now, look.
2: Make your hair curl. Don't you talk to me, Doctor.
0: I'd rather like that, too, John. Now, look, I'm sorry to interrupt you, but if I hang about here much longer, my passport will expire.
2: Oh, sorry. We were just having a wander down memory lane, wasn't we, Jules? Yeah. Now, if we drop Gordon a little telegram et, I'm sure he'll accommodate you, Mr. Horne, if, you know, you say you're a chum.
0: Now, somehow I don't think it's me. Now, what else can you suggest?
2: What else have we got with a little ambiance hen?
5: Oh, well, there's... we have discovered a new place in Greece.
2: Oh, yes.
5: Now, right off the beaten, Village des Naturistes.
2: Naturistes.
5: Grassy huts. Now, volleyball in the Starkers.
2: Oh.
5: Folk singing and nut cutlets. What more could you ask? 2 weeks, 50 guineas.
0: All in?
5: Well, you probably would be after 2 weeks.
0: Well, how about Spain? Somewhere like Malaga.
2: Don't talk to us about Malaga. Talk to us, thank you.
0: Naf, is it?
2: He's got a Polario. Oh, I should say, is Naf Treget. Oh, Jewel had a very nasty experience in Malaga.
5: Sand.
2: Well?
5: You swore you'd never bring that up.
2: It was meaningful while it lasted, but it's left its scars, hasn't it, Jewel?
5: Oh, what?
2: And every time anyone mentions Malaga, it wells up in him. It wells up, it does. You know, he got very badly stung.
0: Portuguese man of war?
5: Oh, I never saw him in uniform. Any road up, it's not that we will want you to come to grief in Malaga.
0: No. Well, what else is there?
2: Well, all we've got left on our books is working holidays. You can go coal mining in the Ruhr, mackerel gutting in Oslo. Or there's sheep shearing in Australia. Or there's one near a home, Hamburg. Hamburg. Yeah, that's very cheap.
0: Well, I'll take it.
2: That, wait, we've got to tell you, haven't we? There's one slight drawback. Your days are your own. But twice nightly, you have to put on a goat skin and wrestle with a camel in mud. Mm. Oh, it's...

0: Yeah.
1: Very it, you, love.
0: It is. You think it is. It gives you the hump, doesn't it? Well, well, that brings us to the end of this week's show. But before I go, I would like to answer some of the criticism of this show leveled at us by a tiny minority of killjoys. Now, let me say to them that our scripts are whiter than white, as is the face of the producer when he reads them. You see, evil is in the eye of the beholder, and we believe that you can make anything sound as if it has a double meaning, if you know how. See you next week. Cheerio.
2: That was Round the Horn, starring Kenneth Horne, with Kenneth Williams, Hugh Paddick, Betty Marsden, and Bill Pertwee. On the musical side, you heard the Fraser Hayes Four and Edwin Braden and the Hornblowers. The script was written by Barry Chalk and Marty Feldman, and the program is produced by John Simmons.
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3: Last week, we left Dick Barton, secret agent, together with his chums, Jock and Snowy, tied up with a barbed wire fence, drugged senseless with a Rod Stewart LP, trussed up in a box, boxed up in a truss, nailed to a block of cement, and finally imprisoned in the wicked Professor Not Nice At All's horrific bone-crushing machine. How on earth will they manage to escape?
4: Oh, God. Well, that was the last in the present series of Dick Barton, Secret Agent. But now, on the B.B. 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We present Mick Barton, Secret Agent.
3: Mick Barton, Irish Secret Agent, together with his three chums, Jock and Snowy, has been tied up very loosely with a small bit of limp spaghetti by the wicked Professor, Not All That Bad Really, and imprisoned in his quite pleasant when you get used to it bone-crushing machine, which in any case is on the blink, and even if it isn't, probably won't function today because of an unofficial stoppage by power workers at Tilbury. How on earth will they manage to escape?
5: Oh, lucky I managed to bribe that narrator just before we started. Otherwise, we'd all have been a goners.
4: That's what I call a narrow one, Mick.
6: Well, we can't all be perfect. Anyway, let's get out of here.
5: I see there's a door over there with a frosted glass panel in it.
7: I don't think we should go through that door, Chief.
5: Rubbish, it's just what we want. Look, that writing on it, that's all back to front. It says, way out of horrific bone-crushing machine. Come on, let's break the door down.
4: No, Chief, wait.
3: Flick Barton, a Top of the Pops choreographer and former pupil of Magnus Pikes at the St. Vitus Academy for Incontinent Semaphore Signalers, has not been captured, imprisoned, kidnapped, tied up, bound, gagged or beaten, has no links whatever with the Irish, the Jewish or Mormon missionaries, and is in fact sitting quietly at home with a pot of tea watching Nationwide while biting on a handkerchief. How on earth will she manage to escape?
4: Oh, how untrue that can be.
5: Oh, and what a beautiful...

0: Hello and welcome to another edition of Door Handle of the Day. Well, that was just a taste for you. There are some of the splendid action we've got lined up on tonight's show. Plenty of good, exciting BBC door handles rattling and opening, and our selection of edited highlights from today's radio programme. And of course, in addition, I can promise you at least one ludicrous-looking chin that strongly resembles a banana dipped in creosote. Well, on to today's first event, Radio 4's History of the Emperor Napoleon. And, of course, they've not had a very successful season so far. Only two door handles, both from Josephine, in the last 97 episodes. And two of those were disallowed when they turned out to be knockers. But there was a bit of an upset in the end today when the programme moved to northwest Russia. Your commentator is John Miserable as Tim.
1: Well, the crowd's certainly in good voice here this afternoon and obviously expecting a lot of good BBC door handles rattling and opening from this so far rather disappointing documentary on Napoleon. And I notice that this afternoon, Chris Emmett and Nigel Rees are both past fit, but only after their writers added the letter F. Fred Harris is also there once again in the number 3 shirt, which won't please Jo Kendall too much, as she's the one that's wearing it. Referee Norman Hypermetropia is just about to blow his sound effect and...
2: In the bleak, crushing winters of the early 19th century...
1: And it's the narrator now...
2: The Emperor Napoleon Bonaparte set out for the desolate northern regions of Russia with 2,000 infantrymen and mounted soldiers... Needless to say, the soldiers weren't very happy about it. The following year, in an even graver error of judgment, Napoleon began his ill-fated mission to cross the frozen wastes of Volgomanning with the 42nd Brass Monkey Regiment, when nearly 100 detachments were lost in the snow. It was a mistake which was later to cost him his advertising contract with a brandy firm and set the scene for his exile to Elba, where he was sentenced to wait on a British rail platform for 13 years with a buffet sprout chained to each foot. But it was during those wintry Russian campaigns that the self-styled emperor's downfall really began.
1: And there's the first sound effect, but I don't think it's a door handle. No, it's a blizzard, and the narrator's passing the dialogue out now.
0: Said high-pitched Winnie, the brown old chestnut mare. Whee!
3: Whoa! Whoa there, girl! Whoa, girl! Whee! And stop doing that!
4: Whee! Whee! Sorry!
0: Said high-pitched Winnie.
4: Oh, do shut up, Winnie!
0: Said silly Clucker, the old chicken.
5: Keep your voice down!
0: Said another animal in an equally ludicrous voice through the corner of my mouth.
5: Or else I'll come and...
6: Halt! What was that?
3: Sorry about that, officer. I just had to shoot my Johnny Morris. She was starting to get rather lame. Could you tell me, please, where to find the Empress Josephine? She is expecting me.
6: Of course. You see where those men are camping around that fire?
3: Yeah?
6: Disgusting, isn't it? Well, Josephine's tent is just there.
3: Ah, thank you.
1: And he's going for the tent now. The German's going for the tent. Dear, what bad luck. He just lifted the tent flap, so no door handle at all here as yet.
3: Good evening, Empress. I trust I haven't called at an inconvenient moment.
7: Oh, not at all, no. Just give me a hand doing up this zip, would you?
3: Of course. Is that okay?
8: Yes, that is fine.
7: Right, that will be all then, Corporal. Send Pierre in.
8: Yes, Empress.
7: This way, Pierre.
8: Very good, Empress.
3: I hate to interrupt, Empress, but I am Dr. Heinrich, psychiatrist Camille. I believe you sent for me.
7: Ah, yes, I did. You see, the thing is... Oh, thank you very much, Pierre. Send an entree, will you?
8: Madam.
7: The thing is, it is rather a delicate problem I have, Doctor. You see, the usual, please, entree, of a somewhat personal nature.
3: I see. Is this personal problem, does it concern your husband?
7: Well, I think it would if he knew about it. The fact is, you see, ever since the first night we were married, it has been a case of not tonight, Josephine. Not tonight, Josephine. anything. Not tonight. Do you see?
3: Ah, I see. He objects to watching John Timpson.
7: No. Well, he does, but that is hardly a problem. No, it's just that... Oh, that will do nicely, André. Thank you. Tell Antoine it's his turn, will you? No, it's just that our marriage isn't quite as satisfying as it should be. And as you... Oh, hello, Antoine. As you can imagine, it does make it a bit sort of... Okay, bye, Antoine. Send him François. A bit difficult for me.
3: Hi, François. I think that I'm beginning to see your problem.
7: Ah, you do. You see. Good.
3: But the thing is, where exactly do I come in?
7: Well, straight out to François.
3: Fine.
1: Well, a rather disappointing first half there. I thought the only two attempts at rattling a door handle were foiled by the fact that they were all in a tent throughout the scene.
0: A disappointing show at Lithuania Park there, but now we move on to Alexander Palace to see how things are moving in the historic encounter between the menswear salesman and the customer in Wagoner's Walk earlier today. Your commentator, David Malapropisman.
3: Well, they're limbering up and taking their tracksuits off now, so let's see whether they can snatch a quick BBC door handle here at all at Alexander Palace.
1: Right, there we are, sir. Your jacket and trousers. Good day.
9: Okay.
3: And it's a handle! It's a handle! A beautiful BBC door handle there in the 26th minute by the departing customer. And is this show suddenly going to come alive now? Ah, there's number two! Two BBC door handles in the space of 10 seconds here now in Wagoner's Walk.
10: Good afternoon, sir. Can I help you?
11: Yes, I'd like to see a male assistant, please.
10: I am a male assistant.
11: Yes, I know, but I want to see a male assistant.
10: I'm sorry, I don't understand.
11: Well, I don't just want to see a male assistant. I want to see a male assistant get the drift.
10: Ah, I see. Mr. Different Person?
12: Yes, Mr. First Person.
10: Serve this gentleman, would you?
12: Yes, certainly.
0: Now then, sir, what did you want to buy?
11: A pair of socks, please.
12: I see, sir, and what?

0: I lower my cones on the port masthead.
1: It was a pair of socks you wanted, sir.
0: Yes, that's right.
1: Oh, fine. Pair of socks.
2: Yes, I'll just make a note of the requirements then, sir.
0: Certainly. To the left.
1: I beg your pardon.
0: I put all my eggs in the offside basket.
1: Sir, exactly how long did you want these socks?
0: Until they wear out.
1: I see. Yes. Now then, what colour?
0: Pale blue.
1: You know full well I mean the socks.
0: I was talking about the socks.
1: I'm sorry, sir. The central heating's not working. Right. Now, perhaps you'd like to try this pair on.
0: Thank you. They seem a bit loose, really, for a sock.
1: Why don't you try putting them on your feet, sir?
0: On my feet?
1: It is customary with socks, sir.
0: Is it?
1: Yes, sir.
0: Well, in that case, why have they got elasticated tops?
1: Because you don't want them to fall down when it gets cold, do you, sir?
0: I should say not. All right. I'll take them.
1: Right, thank you. And here's your receipt.
0: Just a minute. I said I wanted them to the left.
1: Yes?
0: These are for gentlemen who... Well, to the right.
1: You stupid, smutty little man. I told you it doesn't make any difference with socks.
0: All right. All right, if these aren't to the right, what's that little symbol mean on the bottom of the receipt?
1: Little symbol? That's a percentage sign, you fool, a percentage sign. Now, will you get out of here, you nasty, innuendo-ridden little man, and stop wasting my time?
3: Oh, what bad luck. The referee's refused to grant a door handle there. He's disallowed it. He says it was, in fact, a cow mooing. Well, from where I was, I'd certainly say it was a handle, but there we are. A cow given, and the score remains unchanged there at the close of play. And so, back to the studio.
1: And thank you, David. Well, on now to our main programme today, which promised lots of action and plenty of surprises. Radio 3's continuing dramatisation of the lives of the great composers. Barry, not nearly as miserable as John Miserable as Sin, was there.
4: Well, here I am sitting in the commentary box 6 hours ago at Radio 3, where I must say that...
5: Editing highlights, and I know that Jimmy Hill is watching this one very carefully, because earlier on in the bar, he was having a little chin-wagger...
4: ...battered 23 people to death. So our thanks for that news flash, and be careful if you're walking home through Whitechapel. Well, it only now remains for me to...
5: Utter rubbish. In fact, I think they shouldn't have put so many young and inexperienced players in this programme, but we'll see whether I'm right or not now, as the referee starts this Radio 3 version of The Lives of the Great Composers.
6: England, 1739, and King George II I makes a state visit to one of his favourite musicians,

0: What's going on, coachman?
1: Oh, sorry, Your Majesty. That chamber orchestra suddenly stepped out in front of me.
2: Well, never mind. Fortunately, it happened right outside our destination. Heralds!
3: Yes?
2: I am His Britannic Majesty, King George II I.
3: Oh, I'll have 2 yoghurts then, please.
2: What's more, I have come to speak... What?
3: 2 yoghurts. 1 sour flavour, 1 very sour, and 1 screwed up face and thumping your fist on the table flavour.
2: What are you talking about? I am the king.
3: Oh, I thought you said Milkman.
2: Oh, don't be absurd. How could you possibly mistake the phrase, His Britannic Majesty, King George II I? For Milkman.
3: I'll have a pair of tights, please, as well, if you've got them. I snagged the last pair on a sailor with a wooden leg.
2: What are you on about? I am not the milkman.
3: Oh, be reasonable, pal. We haven't had no milk here for as long as I can remember.
2: And how long is that?
3: How long is what?
2: Look, for the last time, I am not the... Oh, Ruddy Nora. Coachman, pass me that hand crate, will you? Here you are, it's 2 homogenized, 1 sterilized, 2 yogurts, and a packet of 25 denier.
3: Thank you. Just climb in through this window, would you?
2: Certainly.
4: Oh, dear, oh dear.

0: was a bad misjudgment, that one. There was no excuse for missing the door handle there, and he went right through the window. A terrible mistake.
1: King George II, the first to see you, Mr. Hanky Botmo.
2: All right. Thank you, Miss Unigate. That'll be all, pal. Now then, your High Old Majesty, what can I do for you?
3: Well, it's about that water music I commissioned 3 weeks ago from Handel.
4: Oh, no, no, no, no, and the referee is not going to allow that one. He won't allow that, Handel. In fact, I don't think this team has quite got the idea here. Well, I did say that they weren't experienced enough.
2: Water music, your magic roynesty, pal?
3: Yes, yes. I asked Handel to write me some water music, and I'm rather afraid that the one you sent me wasn't quite what I'd expected.
2: Really, pal? I'm sorry to hear that. We at Handel normally try and give our customers complete satisfaction.
3: I dare say, but there's something less than satisfying about this. Look, look at the words, look. Alleluia, alleluia, alleluia, alleluia, alleluia, alleluia. Alleluia, alleluia, alleluia, splish, splosh, alleluia, alleluia, alleluia. Frankly, the alleluia bit has a rather familiar smack about it to me, and with the best will in the world, I don't think the addition of the words splish, splosh between every 95th and 96th alleluia is enough to classify the work as water music.
2: I'll tell you what, pal. Let's go through and see which one of the lads knocked this one up for you.
3: Right.
2: See, pal?
5: Yes?
2: See who did the royal water music job, will you?
5: Oh, right. Ron?
6: Yeah?
5: Did you do the water music job for the fat bloke with the nose and wig?
6: Yeah, what's wrong with it?
5: Yes, it was Thrimson, sir. Ron, over here. The gaffer wants a word with you about it.
6: All right.
7: God, I don't know. He was satisfied, moaning all the time. Yeah, what do you want?
2: You did the water music, did you, Thrimspon?
7: Yeah, well, I done the first 1,240 words, yeah. The rest was done in the late Baroque fugal climax and majestic closing resolution shop.
2: I see. But you did do these, alleluias.
7: Let's have a look. Oh, them, yeah, I done them.
2: Then perhaps you'd mind telling me, Thrimpnos, why exactly you decided to build a version of the water music consisting almost entirely of the word alleluia?
7: Well, it was the rhyming, sir.
2: The rhyming, Frizzumnop?
7: Well, yeah. Yeah, you see, I couldn't get the words to rhyme proper at first. Well, look here, King, look, this is my first draft, see here.
3: Let's have a look. Yeah. Alleluia, sprolly-loo-yib, chilly-loo-rop. Oh, dear.
7: Not so good, is it?
3: No.
7: So then, see, I changed them, like, so they did rhyme, like this, look.
3: Let me see. Alleluia, sprolly-loo-ya, chilly-loo-ya. Oh, that's good.
2: And what happened then, Thrip-nossum?
7: Well, I mean, it got as far as quality control, see? And then they sent it straight back up the assembly line,
2: sir. What for, Thrimspnop? Look, Thrispnom, will you stop moving the letters of your name around all the time? It's the most distracting.
7: Oh, sorry, sir, yeah. Well, look, as I say, it got failed, see, because of faulty reverse. If it ever had to be backed up, you know, to turn it round, it was no good. So I had to change it so it rhymed at the beginning as well, see? Alleluia, alleluia, alleluia, you know.
3: Well, it's not just the alleluia bit. What about this section here? For he shall reign for liver and onions.
7: Well, there's a strike on it. A component works, sir. We can't get the words.
3: Oh, well, that's it. I've had enough. I am going to open this door here, walk out, and...
0: There goes the final whistle, and despite a brave attempt by Second the First there to snatch a quick door handle in the 90th minute, the show ends with no score.
4: So a bit of a disappointment there. And after the players had time to put on smart jackets with big lapels and fat ties, we move on now to our difficult time of the month competition. And after much deliberation, our panel of judges, which included Judge Hangthamford Hangthamson, Justice Hangtham Mass Hangtham Freeze, and Justice Hangthamall Hangtham Hangthamfield, decided that the winner should be Difficult Time C, the difficult time which Lord Russian Emmy Gray gave to his staff in Morning Story last Tuesday.
8: Miss Elizabeth Taylor called earlier on Lord Russian Emmy Gray. She says, can she see you over her two-star parts?
3: Not unless she gets a periscope. Now then. Where have my two executive bootlickers got to?
8: About halfway up the back of your leg by now, I should think.
3: Mm. That means they're just 16 inches from promotion, then. All right, leave this to me.
8: Yes, Lord, Russian emigre.
3: All right, executive bootlickers, leave that alone for a moment. Listen.
9: Yes, sir.
3: I've come up with an idea to make myself a really fat profit.
1: You're not playing Moses in the Ten Commandments again.
3: Of course not. It gets too difficult, that scene where I have to go up the mountain, talk to myself. No. Now, this thing is bigger than all of us. Came to me in the sauna yesterday. It'll knock you dead, this will.
4: You're not marketing that set of garden shears again as a do-it-yourself family planning clinic?
3: No. No, much better than that. This is a stroke of genius. Are you ready?
9: Yes.
3: Well, my idea is pop singers that are bad for your teeth.
1: Great.
4: Incredible.
1: Fantastic.
4: Terrific.
1: Sensational.
4: Pardon?
3: Pop singers that are bad for your teeth. Look, we've got Tom Jones in a Smarties tube.
9: Only just.
3: Yeah, only just, but we managed it. He's in there. And here, we've got some Dean Martin legless jelly babies. And here, this is a good one. Look, here's Max. Max Bygraves with his head completely covered in caramel.
4: Yes, but sir, he won't be able to sing for toffee.
3: I don't think we need the next line, do you?
1: Oh, I'm beginning to see, sir. And this here on your desk must be a crisp, golden-coated Marty Kane.
3: No, that's a couple of drawing pins, but you've got the general idea.
4: Yes, but how useful is all this, sir? I mean, what, for instance, does Demis Roussos get out of being stuck on a lollipop stick?
3: Another two octaves, probably.
1: I think what Smoth means, sir, is what is the advantage of marketing recording artists which lead to a high incidence of plaque and dental decay?
3: What's the advantage? You ask me what's the advantage? Do I really have to tell you what is the advantage?
1: No, sir.
3: No, of course I don't, because I'm Lord Russian Emigre. So let's move straight on to my other new idea, all right?
1: Is there no end to it?
3: That's my business. Now then. You remember the sensation when Angela Rippon was on Morecambe and Wise? Well, my idea is to give newscasters their own show, starting with, wait for it, the two Reggies.
4: The two Reggies, huh?
3: That's right, starring Reggie Bosanquet and Sandy Gall. Neat little title, that, isn't it, eh?
1: Reggie Bosanquet and Sandy Gall in the two Reggies.
3: Right.
4: I think we might be able to improve on that one, sir.
3: You're right. Well, get rid of Reggie Bosanquet.
10: Well, there were 500 million billion correct entries for the competition this month, and the first card to be pulled out of Robert Robinson's hat came from this youngster beside me now. And what's your name, Sonny?
11: Eric Pode of Croydon, sir.
10: Yes. Well, tell us a bit about yourself, young Master Croydon.
11: Well, I'm 8 and a half.
10: 8 and a half? My goodness, you're certainly a big boy.
11: No, that's me age, mate. That's me age.
10: Oh, I see, yes. And what do you want to be when you grow up?
11: My teacher says, one day I'll be like the Duke of Wellington.
10: Really? What, famous, powerful, statesman-like?
11: No, dead.
10: Yes, well, isn't he a panic? Well, thanks for coming on. Door handle of the day, Sonny.
11: I was caught by the headmaster last week for raiding the kitchen, eating 50 pickled onions, 80 packets of curry, and 90 bunches of garlic.
10: Really? And how did he punish you?
11: With a very long cane. Ah! I got that one off the wall in the boys, you know.
10: Yes. Well, who can doubt it? Well, that just about wraps up.
11: I got 25 ticks in my homework this week, you know.
10: 25 ticks? Oh, you got all the questions right, did you?
11: No, I combed my hair over the book.
10: So, that's all from Door Handle of the Day for tonight. And we'll leave you once again with that thrilling BBC handle from tonight's Birkinsway closing credits. Till next week, good night.

0: Fans less than 28, ignore these program titles now. I'm back this way. The cast of Joe Kendall, Chris Evans, Nigel Weiss and Fred Harris would like to dissociate themselves totally from this week's rather cheap attempt to ridicule the BBC's sound effects department, without whose rattling door handles people like Tony Blackburn and David Hamilton would be trapped in their rooms, wouldn't be able to do their shows. And come to think of it, we do associate ourselves with it. And so do writers Andrew Marshall and David Renwick and producer John Lloyd of Europe. See you next week, folks. Happy dynamic living, and where's the way out of this place?
1: Well, there'll be another chance to hear that programme next week at the earlier time of last Thursday.
2: If you're paying this kind of money for a car, you'd want it to have a touch of style, legroom, four doors, and all that. 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
3: Skoda's new Super Estelle puts the man in the street
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3: on the road.
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0: Will you have a polo, dear Liza? Dear Liza, will you have a polo, dear Liza? Polo.
1: How very kind of you, dear Henry. I most certainly will. I'll have three or four, or maybe more.
0: But you take me old tube.
1: Because they happen to be my tube of polo, dear Henry. Have one.

0: 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While Robertson's Golden Shred gets all of its tang from Seville oranges. What would you rather have for breakfast?
1: We had a party last night. It's one of the places isn't in a worse shape. 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
3: Hello, darling.
4: Oh, hello, dear.
3: Sorry I'm late, but I went back with Betty. She wanted to show me her new coat.
4: Was it a good film?
3: It's a beautiful coat. I tried it on and it looked really lovely.
4: How about the film?
3: Beautifully warm, too. And it wasn't all that expensive.
4: Why, where did you sit?
3: I'll go and hang my things up.
4: You can tell me all about it when you come down.
3: About the coat?
4: About the film. An everyday conversation, but one which led eventually to the writing of this biography. The life story of that shy young man, David Alexander Bliss, known to us as George Cole.
3: I had a new coat. It's not a question of being in fashion. I find it embarrassing.
4: What?
3: Walking around in period costumes.
4: How much?
3: Betty's coat?
4: Yes.
3: 20 guineas.
4: Tell me about the film.
3: We quite enjoyed it, but it was rather depressing.
4: Good gracious, it worked.
3: I'll be coming back to the coat.
4: Depressing?
3: Heavily psychological. The characters were all twisted up inside. The son of the family had taken to a life of crime. Mother blamed father, father blamed her, and the son blamed them both. I felt quite sorry for his girlfriend. She was an orphan.
4: So?
3: She only had herself to blame.
4: But it all came right in the end.
3: Don't be silly. Happy endings went out with Snow White and the Seven Dwarfs.
4: I'm obviously out of touch.
3: You should take me more often.
4: Tell me how it ended.
3: The mother died of grief. The father was so upset he drank himself to death, and the son, having guilted his girlfriend, only had himself to blame.
4: But he died as well?
3: Oh, yes, she shot him.
4: How morbid.
3: Terribly. I was expecting the manager to walk on the stage at any moment.
4: To say what?
3: Is there a psychiatrist in the house?
4: Oh, that's nothing. You should read this book.
3: Good?
4: But depressing, heavily psychological.
3: The characters all twisted up inside.
4: Even the covers warped.
3: Oh, dear. Did you watch the play on television?
4: Yes, I did.
3: And?
4: Even the picture was distorted.
3: Oh, I'm not at all sure I wanted it, Harold. Life's grim enough already.
4: Oh, you're right, it is. And a dickens of a struggle, too.
3: You don't have to tell me that. Look at the struggle I have to get a new coat.
4: I'm developing a guilt complex.
3: I'm glad.
4: Well, then, to be fair, that's why authors write as they do.
3: Why?
4: People are complex. And there's a skeleton in every cupboard.
3: That's no reason to keep opening the door.
4: Well, that reminds me, David phoned. He's all right for Friday evening.
3: Oh, good. What reminded you?
4: A skeleton in every cupboard.
3: Poor David. Nobody could call him complex.
4: No. He's definitely a simple character.
3: He's shy.
4: I'm sorry. Only joking.
3: Incurably romantic and completely without guile.
4: That could almost be the story of his life. An open book in romantic vein and full of misprints.
3: Nice light reading.
4: Oh, definitely. Bless his old heart. Heart's getting low. Shall I make it up or are we going to bed? Anne.
3: Sorry, I was just thinking.
4: About?
3: Chapter 1, Admiral Seymour, David's very first girlfriend.
4: Oh, she just came back a few years. How old was he then?
3: About 17, I suppose. He'd certainly left school.
4: And still had everything to learn.
3: I arranged for her to come round one evening, remember?
4: Oh, yes. And then sent me in to break the news to him. That was one evening when we needed a psychiatrist in the house. An evening I shall never forget. He was sitting in that very chair. Hello, ma'am.
5: Yes, Tony?
4: We've got somebody coming round this evening. Her mother's a friend of Anne's, Admiral Seymour.
5: Oh, gosh.
4: You know her, then?
5: Well, yes, I went to a party once, and she was there.
4: Pretty?
5: Oh, gosh. jolly pretty. Dark hair and dark eyes. Lovely eyes, actually. But rather an odd color. Sort of greeny color. A lovely smile, too, and a lovely voice. This is sort of musical.
4: You obviously got on like a house on fire.
5: Oh, no, I didn't speak to her.
4: You didn't?
5: No. Except when we were introduced, of course.
4: And then you said,
5: how do you do?
4: Never mind. You have every chance to speak to her this evening. Anne will be busy in the kitchen, and by a lucky coincidence, I've got an odd job to do in the other room.
5: Well, what's so lucky about that? I thought you hated doing odd jobs.
4: Lucky for you.
5: Me?
4: Yes.
5: Oh, I see what you mean.
4: About time.
5: If you didn't do it, Anne might rope me in.
4: You'll be alone with Abel.
5: Alone?
4: Yes.
5: Couldn't we come and help you?
4: Oh.
5: I just wouldn't know what to say if we were left on our own.
4: Nonsense.
5: I wouldn't, honestly. I don't know what comes over me, but the moment I am with... I try to get into conversation with... Not that I do, but I have, and I can't, honestly. I mean, I just... Something just... The words just won't... Not that I can think of anything, but my brain goes all... And my throat...
4: All right. I'm convinced. But you've just got to conquer it, you know. And if you tried, you could conquer it tonight.
5: How?
4: Mind over matter. I'll prove it to you. You don't find it difficult to talk to another man, do you?
5: Well, no.
4: All right, then. Forget she's a girl.
5: Forget?
4: Blot it out of your mind. You met a chap at the party. Now then, what would you say if you saw him again?
5: What would I say?
4: Yes.
5: Hello, Eric. Nice to see you again.
4: Eric?
5: Well, that's the chap I met at the party.
4: Oh, fine. An imaginary chap.
5: Oh, no. He was really there.
4: No. On second thoughts, we'll stick to him. Supposing he was coming round this evening, what would you say to him?
5: Hello, Eric. Nice to see
4: you. He's after that.
5: What have you been doing with yourself?
4: Splendid. And then?
5: Then he'd tell me.
4: Yes, that's reasonable. But supposing he was looking particularly smart, what would you say?
5: What are you all dolled up for?
4: Well, you'd hardly use that phrase to Admiral, but you'd be right to mention it.
5: Oh, I doubt if she'll bother, actually.
4: About what?
5: Dolling herself up to come round here.
4: Mention it anyway. Tell her how charming she looks and how charming she looked at the party. The girl expects it.
5: Yeah, a moment ago you told me to forget she
4: that
5: was...
4: That she was a girl. Yes, I know I did. He's a vain chap.
5: Oh, gosh, that's the last thing you could say about...
4: About Eric. Forget the whole idea. It was a mistake, really.
5: I'm sorry.
4: Oh, it's all right. I'm sorry I lost my temper. I only wish I could think of something else. Describe her again.
5: Avril?
4: Yes.
5: Oh, dark hair and dark eyes.
4: Lovely eyes.
5: Oh, sort of greeny. Mm-hmm. Rather an odd shade. A lovely smile, too. Her whole face seemed to shine. And a lovely voice. Sort of musical.
4: Yet you have the effrontery to tell me you wouldn't know what to say. Don't you see that proves you can conquer it?
5: Does it?
4: Yes, well, of course it does. That'll be Avril. It's now or never.
5: Oh, never.
4: Rubbish.
6: All right, Uncle.
4: Let's have a look at you. Got a handkerchief?
5: Yes.
4: Mop your brow. I'll tell you what we'll do.
5: What?
4: Arrange a distress signal. Now, let me think. I know, the radiogram. I'll turn it on ready. That. Put a record on. I'll hear it in the other room.
5: Realize I'm in distress.
4: And come a-running. Mop your brow.
5: I have.
4: Well, mop it again. Here, use my handkerchief. You can wring that one out later. Oh, you poor old lad. You'll be all right. And if you're not...
5: Put a record on.
4: Right.
6: In here. Oh, thank you.
4: Come along in, Avril. I believe you met David.
6: At a party once. Hello.
5: Hello.
6: How's the baby, Anne? Asleep, I hope. I'm get back to the kitchen. Excuse me, won't you, Avril?
4: And me. I've been detailed for an odd job. David's dying to talk to you, aren't you, David?
5: Dying?
4: See you both in a minute.
6: I thought you were dying to talk to me.
5: Yes.
6: Well?
5: Nice to see you again, Eric.
6: Eric?
5: Avril. Sorry, I was thinking of another chap. Thinking of another girl.
6: Well, that was very horrid of you.
5: No. I wasn't thinking of anybody else.
6: Well, then why say you were?
5: I don't know. But I know what I wanted to say.
6: What's that?
5: How dolled up you look. charming you look. And how charming you looked at the party.
6: Well, I don't suppose you even noticed.
5: Oh, that's just where you're wrong. I noticed everything about you. Your eyes, the way you... everything.
6: What about my eyes?
5: I noticed they were odd.
6: Oh!
5: sort of shady.
6: That's so rude.
5: No, I'm not being rude.
6: Well, it sounds like it.
5: Sorry.
6: What were you trying to say?
5: Well, I noticed what an odd color you were.
6: I was?
5: Your eyes was. Lovely shade of green. And so was your smile.
6: Green?
5: Yes, and your face was all shiny. No. Your smile was lovely.
6: And my face?
5: Was green. I'll put a signal on.
6: No.
5: A distress... a record. Oh, yes. Here we are.
6: Well, what's he called?
5: Called? Oh, gosh. I'll put this one on instead. Ride of the Valkyrie.
6: It's terribly loud.
5: I want to make sure he hears.
6: Who?
5: Tony. Tony likes it loud.
6: Well, I don't.
5: Well, I can't help that. I mean, that is why...
6: You really are the rudest person I've ever... What else do you think you're doing? You wait, tell me.
5: Oh, all right, I'll turn it off.
6: Oh, too late. You really are impossible. I'm going home.
5: Oh, no. Please, I didn't mean to...
7: All right, Ethel.
6: Goodbye.
7: Goodbye?
5: She's going home. Gone home.
7: What happened?
5: Everything.
7: Oh, dear. I'm afraid I was out in the garage.
5: Well, that's all right. It wasn't your fault. It was a complete failure.
7: Oh, there'll be other evenings and other girlfriends.
5: What an awful thought.
7: You'll conquer it in time.
5: Never. Never, as long as I live.
7: Bless his heart, he never has got over it.
6: No, not completely.
7: But he's never admitted defeat.
6: Not for a second. It's getting cold in here.
7: Time's bed. He's better than he was.
6: Oh, much. He's learned to live with his shyness.
7: Yes, but what a life.
6: A chapter of accidents.
7: Enough to fill a book. Mind you, you're right.
6: Right?
7: Nice, light reading.
5: My life story?
6: The Misadventures of a Shy Young Man by Anthony Fellows. I hope you don't mind.
5: Well, on the contrary, I'm flattered to think... Misadventures?
6: In the nicest sense.
5: But I don't understand. How did it all begin?
6: The other evening. I'd seen a film, and he was reading a book. Both heavily psychological.
5: So?
6: He thought he'd try something lighter.
5: In the nicest sense?
6: Yes.
5: Hear that, Psyche? Tony's going to write a book about me. Oh, yes, and you'll be in it, too. Well, naturally.
6: Oh, by the way, he wants a few biographical details.
5: Not from you, from me.
6: What does that mean?
5: Roughly, big head. You know, it's funny. I didn't realize Tony was a writer.
6: I'm still totally convinced. But he seems confident enough.
5: Really?
6: Horribly. But then men are always the same. Football to foreign affairs. They have one favorite comment.
5: What's that?
6: I could make a better job of it myself.
5: Well, that's true enough. But has he actually started?
6: The first few paragraphs.
5: Have you seen them?
6: Well, no. I'm not allowed to read it myself.
5: Oh, he reads it to you?
6: Yes.
5: And then you have to criticize?
6: Criticize? I have to live with him.
5: Oh, no, just a second. You're not suggesting Tony can't take criticism.
6: I'm not suggesting it. I'm warning you.
5: Warning me?
6: It'll be your turn this evening. And if the conversation takes its usual course, there are quite a few stumbling blocks.
5: Oh, dear. I suppose you couldn't take me round the course.
6: How?
5: Well, point out the stumbling block so that I can work out the answers.
6: All right, then. Let me think. What's he likely to say now? Ah, yes. Only scribbling it down for my own amusement. It'll probably be very bad.
5: To which I reply, oh, nonsense, Tony. I'm sure it'll be terribly good. And the next?
6: Not a chance of getting it published.
5: Answer? I'm sure there's every chance. Next?
6: No need for any more.
5: Why?
6: You obviously know what you're doing.
5: Oh, gracious. I never thought I'd ever hear anybody say that about me.
6: I know. I was surprised myself. Oh, and David, don't forget, if he reads it to you, don't criticize. Just be a good audience.
5: Applaud his handiwork.
6: Every time he pauses.
5: Pauses?
6: For applause.
8: Oh, gosh.
6: Oh, dear, there he is. You will have to be careful, Poppet. I know Tony's got a sense of humor, but Anthony Fellows, the author, takes himself very seriously.
5: Don't worry, I won't stumble. Not now I've been round the course.
7: Oh, hello, dear.
6: Hello, darling.
7: Hello, dear boy. How's the world with you?
5: Oh, fine, thanks, Anthony. You?
7: Anthony?
5: Oh, Tony, I was thinking of your pen name.
7: Oh, so you've heard about the book?
6: Yes, he doesn't mind a bit, do you, David?
5: Oh, on the contrary, I'm flattered.
7: Why, I can't imagine why, only scribbling it down for my own amusement.
5: Hello, we've started. You've started it, then?
7: Oh, I roughed out a couple of pages. Probably be very bad.
5: Oh, nonsense, Tony. I'm sure it'll be terribly coarse.
7: Coarse?
5: I'm sure it'll be terrible nonsense. Terribly good.
6: It certainly started promisingly. Well,
7: I don't see how you can tell yet.
6: The style's amusing.
7: Oh, you think so?
6: Delightfully, and it flows so smoothly.
7: Beautifully smoothly. Trying to pull my leg?
5: No, of course not.
7: You haven't read it, so how would you know?
5: Well, could we come back to that one? I mean, that is, I...
6: You feel you read it?
5: Yeah, after listening to Anne. According to her, it's superlative.
6: So it is.
5: Well, I'm longing to hear it.
7: I'll read it to you later on.
5: I say, will you?
7: Oh, you know, by the only chance you'll ever have, it'll never be published.
5: Answer? I'm sure there's every chance.
7: Pulling my leg again?
5: Well, no, that's the only possible answer.
7: Why? I've never written anything before.
5: No, but you've always had the gift of expression, and I've always envied you.
7: Oh, never mind, you're learning.
5: Am I?
7: Obviously, you got yourself out of that neatly enough.
5: It wasn't too bad, was it?
7: I mean, I meant it as a compliment. You like to hear it now?
5: Please.
6: I'll go and get it for you.
7: Ah, thank you, dear. It's on the writing desk.
6: Yes, I know.
5: Oh, Anne said you wanted some biographical details.
7: Well, one or two, yes.
5: She wants to be asked some, too.
7: Oh, all right, then. When were you born, eh? Psyche?
5: Honestly, she's almost human.
7: She hasn't even barked.
5: What, and give her age away?
6: Here you are, darling.
7: Ah.
6: I've brought your notes as well.
7: Oh, good. I jotted the queries down somewhere. Ah, yes, here we are. First of all, the mystery of Rosalind Yard.
5: Good gracious. I'd forgotten about Rosalind.
7: You went out together for about a month, then suddenly she disappeared from your life.
5: Promising to phone.
7: Well, what stage did you reach?
5: Stage? Oh, Christian names.
7: That's all that.
6: She was awfully pretty.
5: About the prettiest of all my girlfriends.
7: Oh, I wouldn't have said she was as attractive as Shirley, oh, yes, that was another query.
5: Her surname?
7: Yes,
5: Summers.
6: Oh, yes, of course, Shirley Summers.
7: She'd get my vote every time.
5: Well, does a married man have a vote?
7: Yes, it's definitely a secret ballot.
5: I still vote for Rosalind.
6: You better keep that secret, too. Otherwise, you'll be in trouble with Zoe. What time's she coming, by the way?
5: Well, she'll be here in a few minutes.
6: Oh, good.
5: Actually, there's no comparison. I wouldn't call Zoe pretty.
6: I would.
5: Would you?
6: If I were you.
5: She's so much more than that.
6: That's better.
5: Well, that's what I meant. But anyways, it's rather an insipid word. You talk about a girl being chocolate box pretty.
7: Yes, and as often as not, you can elaborate on that.
5: Meaning?
7: For display purposes only, nothing under the lid.
5: Well, that's certainly not true of Zoe. She's so full of personality, all the others seem colorless. So full of fun, too. So gay and alive. And then, you know, in a way, her looks reflect her personality. Her eyes are always laughing, and when she smiles, even that funny little nose seems to join in the joke. No, pretty is not the word for her. It wouldn't do her justice.
6: No, but you have. What a charming description.
5: Worthy of me. I say, that is a compliment.
7: But with one regrettable omission.
5: Not a word about her figure. Well, no. But then I wouldn't attempt to describe the impossible.
6: That's an unfortunate remark.
5: Well, I mean, it's so perfect. Oh, dear, I'll never get any better.
7: Ah, but you have. And that brings us to chapter one, Averil Seymour.
5: Oh, remember that evening? A nightmare. I called her Eric.
7: Said that her eyes were odd, her smile was green.
5: And her face was shiny. And then came the distress signal. I put that record on, you remember?
6: That reminds me, I've got the supper on. I'll leave you to the misadventures of a shy young man.
5: By Anthony Fellows. Are you going to listen as well? All right, then. Just keep quiet and be a good audience. Well, applaud his handiwork. No, just keep quiet.
7: What do you think of the title?
5: Well, first rate.
7: No, not too sure about it myself. Still, here goes. I married his sister.
4: That's how I became involved and why I happen to be writing this book. I saw a lot of him during my courting days, but I put that down to his youth and forgave him. Rather a nice touch, eh? Hmm?
5: Hmm? Oh, yes, yes. Very amusing. Sorry, I missed that pause. Pause? for applause.
4: I suppose you're not pulling my leg this time.
5: No, of course not.
4: Then perhaps you'd explain.
5: I can't imagine what I was thinking of.
4: Something Anne said, perhaps?
5: Oh, no, she didn't say.
4: Oh, so it was said, then?
5: Yes, but not by Anne.
4: Oh, don't be ridiculous. I haven't read it to anybody else. What else has she been saying behind my back?
5: Well, how good she thought it was, and that she was sure you'd get it published.
4: Well, I'm not overconfident myself.
5: Those were her very words just before you came in.
4: What?
5: How overconfident you were. how horrible you were. Confident she was.
4: Would you ask her to call me when supper's ready?
5: You haven't finished.
4: Oh, yes, I have. Finished with it altogether. I was under the impression I was writing something lighthearted. But now even that first line strikes a tragic note.
5: First line?
4: I married his sister.
5: Oh, gosh. I properly put the cat amongst the pigeons.
4: No.
5: No, it's just an expression. I'm even getting you muddled now.
6: Everything's under control. Oh, finished already?
5: Completely.
6: What did you think of it? Some of it's quite witty, isn't it?
5: No, you don't understand. I got into my usual muddle.
6: Oh, dear. Was he very cross with you?
5: With both of us.
6: I shouldn't worry. You'll soon... both of us?
5: Yes.
6: Oh, dear, again. Still, you'll soon get over it. I hope Zoe's not going to be late.
5: No, I haven't improved, you know. It's all very well to talk smugly about that nightmare evening with Avril Seymour, but the fact is, I'm the same as ever.
6: Nonsense. It's just one of those evenings.
5: That's what I'm afraid of.
6: Oh, there she is now. You go and let her in, and I'll go and cope with Tony. Oh, and David.
5: Yes?
6: Knowing the trouble you have with names, it's Zoe, not Avril.
5: Thanks.
6: Hello, darling.
5: Hello, Eric. Come along in.
6: Eric?
5: Oh, gosh, I'm sorry. I was thinking of chapter one.
6: Chapter one?
5: Avril Seymour.
6: Oh, who's Avril Seymour?
5: My first girlfriend.
6: But you called me Eric.
5: I know, that's what I called her.
6: Would it help if I went out and came in again?
5: I'm past help. In here, darling. Off to you.
6: Oh, thank you. Hello, then. What's your master been up to, hey? There's loyalty for you. Where is everybody?
5: Well, Anne's coping with Tony. He's in a bit of a temper.
6: Why? What did you say to him?
5: Well, it's rather a long story. You see, he may be writing a book about me.
6: Oh, what a wonderful idea.
5: You think so?
6: Definitely. It'll be such a change to read something nice and... something nice.
5: And light.
6: In the nicest sense. Was she pretty?
5: Who?
6: Chapter one.
5: Oh, very.
6: I suppose it'll be quite a thick book.
5: Why?
6: So many chapters.
5: Girlfriends, you mean? Quite a few.
6: All of them pretty?
5: Mostly.
6: And who's the prettiest of them all?
5: Well, actually, there was a slight disagreement about that.
6: Oh, was there indeed?
5: Oh, yes. Tony voted for Shirley Summers.
6: And, of course, you voted for...
5: Rosalind Young.
6: Who did Anne vote for?
5: Oh, she agreed with me, I think.
6: And Psyche?
5: Well, she voted for herself.
6: I demand a recount. But then, perhaps I wasn't a candidate.
5: Not really, no.
6: Worse and worse.
5: Well, it wouldn't have been fair to the others. Not with your personality.
6: Ah, now that sounds more hopeful. Tell me why.
5: Well, they may have been pretty, but you seem colourless. Make all the others seem prettier. I've started again.
6: Let's do just that.
5: What?
6: Start again while there's still time.
5: All right, then. Where from?
6: Who's the prettiest of them all?
5: Well, actually, there was a slight disagreement about that.
6: Yes, I know, but how would you vote?
5: Rosalind Young.
6: I'll make it easier for you. Was she prettier than me?
5: Well, there's no comparison.
6: Well, really, there's such a thing as being too honest.
5: No, you don't understand. Pretty is not the word for you.
6: What is the word?
5: Insipid.
6: That's even worse.
5: No, I meant the word, not you. You're so much worse than that. So much more than that. You're so full of personality that the others seem colourless.
6: So we're back there again. Well, it's nice to be back.
5: So gay and alive and so full of fun.
6: Good gracious, it was worth waiting for.
5: Was it?
6: Well worth it.
5: And you know, in a way, your looks reflect your personality.
6: Do they?
5: Yes, they do. Your eyes are all funny. And when you smile...
6: Funny?
5: Always smiling. And when they laugh, Your eyes are always laughing.
6: And when I smile...
5: Even your nose is a joke. What's the use?
6: Persevere. When I smile...
5: Even your funny little nose seems to join in the joke. Perfect's the only word for you.
6: Oh, I'm overwhelmed.
5: Oh, yes, there's something else, too. I missed out.
6: My figure?
5: Yes, and that's regrettable.
6: Regrettable?
5: No, the omission's regrettable.
6: Oh. And my figures?
5: Unfortunate. Impossible. I'll put a signal on.
6: David, darling, what are you talking about?
5: Well, you must know, chapter one. I was so terrified of being left alone with Avril, Tony arranged a distress signal. If I wanted him, I had to put a record on. what's more, I did.
6: Not seriously.
5: Yes, really. I put it on so jolly loud, it woke the baby up. Carol, of course, Alexander wasn't born. Anne was furious.
6: I'm not surprised.
5: And so was Avril. She went stamping out of the house. Oh, what a nightmare it was. What am I being so smug about? Well, let's face it, I haven't changed.
6: Well, I'm glad. I like you as you are.
5: Just as well. Why do you?
6: Why? Put a record on. Just because, that's why. Darling.
5: Oh, gosh. Would you like some music?
6: Would you?
5: Might as well. I'll turn it on. There we are. Well, then, let's see what records it... Good heavens. Now, that really is a coincidence. It's still here.
6: What?
5: The one I played that evening.
6: Oh, what's it called?
5: Oh, I won't tell you. I'll put it on. There. It'll warm up in a second. It'll give you some idea how desperate I was. Wake Alexander.
8: David, what on earth do you think you're doing?
5: I'm sorry. I didn't know the volume was turned up.
8: Oh, too late. Zoe, I've got something on the stove. Would you go and look after it for me?
6: Yes, of course.
5: I'm sorry, Anne.
8: I should jolly well think you are.
5: That'll teach me to be smug. All right, I know. You like me as I am. I bet even you can't tell me why. Can you? No, I thought not.
7: David, old boy, what the dickens is going on?
5: The volume was turned up.
7: Where's Zoe?
5: In the kitchen.
7: Oh, dear. What happened?
5: Nothing, surprisingly enough. I was my usual self, but...
7: She didn't mind?
5: Apparently not. Hmm. But you were wrong, you know. I haven't improved a bit.
9: Oh, yes, you have. And Zoe proves it.
5: How?
9: Better choice.
5: Well, there's something in that.
9: Everything that's your... Sorry, I blew up, by
5: the way. Oh, don't be silly. It was my fault. I'd love to hear the rest sometime.
9: I'll read it, you after supper.
5: Oh, jolly good.
9: Still not happy about the title.
5: Well, I think it's first rate.
9: You can stop being tactful now. I think, what else could I call it?
5: I know what you could call the chapter with Zoe. Bliss.
9: That's it. That's the title. Just that. Bliss.
5: By Anthony Fellows. Or better still.
9: Better.
5: You don't mean to stop being tactful.
9: All right, you win.
5: And it is better, though I say it myself.
9: Well, say it then.
5: A Life of Bliss.
10: That, needless to say, was A Life of Bliss. The artists taking part were David Bliss, George Cole, Anne Fellows, Diana Churchill, Tony Fellows, Colin Gordon, Psyche the Dog, Percy Edwards, Zoe Hunter, Sheila Sweet, Avril Seymour, Leslie Nunnally. This recorded program was written by...
5: Anthony Fellows.
10: No, by Godfrey Harrison, and produced by Leslie Bridgemont.
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0: 20th, Sunday morning, and in the choir of the ancient cathedral of St. Ogg's, the dean is preaching.
1: And so we see throughout the history of the primitive church, according not only to the testimony of Eusebius of Caesarea, and to some extent Socrates Scholasticus, but also from the writings of such popular authors as Hermias, Sozomenus, Theodoret, not to mention Lactantius.
0: In the cushioned seclusion of his curtain throne, the bishop listens attentively.
1: Severus Callistus, Ephragius, all the venerable bees. In all these authors we find the same emphasis on simplicity. Large, joyous simplicity. It was both the keynote and the watchword of the primitive church.
2: Archdeacon,
1: even
2: Archdeacon.
1: Times,
2: what? What note? To find that hearing aid help?
3: What hearing aid?
2: Well, that thing you've got stuck in your ear with a wire.
3: This? Oh, this isn't a hearing aid.
1: Simplicity.
3: Oh, Moses. It's my new transistor. My aunt gave it to me for my birthday.
1: Simplicity today. Alas, we find little evidence of it in this cathedral. Everywhere comfort, luxury, and opulence abound. We must renounce it. We must return simplicity to the start.

0: come on, Henry. I'll just open the front door. There. Do you smell that, Henry?
1: My word, yes.
0: Know what it is?
1: Your dreams again?
0: Brains? Oh, really, Henry, can't you forget you're an archdeacon for 5 minutes? That's the smell of a most beautiful 12-pound salmon roasting. I caught it myself yesterday.
1: But you said that you'd gone to the House of Lords.
0: Ah, that's what he believes, but between ourselves, I decided to do something useful instead. By the way, where is Newt?
1: He was just behind us when we left the cathedral.
0: Oh, Henry, that reminds me. The sermon. Can you tell me what it was about?
1: Certain, Bishop. Sex before marriage. It was instructive. I learned a lot.
0: The dean preached on sex before marriage? I don't believe it.
1: Oh, not the dean. The Bishop of Kingston.
0: Henry, I may have failed to grasp the content of the sermon, but not the identity of the preacher. And it certainly wasn't the Bishop of Kingston.
1: Oh, it was St. Paul's. The reception was excellent. I heard every word on this.
0: What's that?
1: Oh, my new transistor. My aunt gave it to me for my birthday.
0: Your aunt gave you a thing like that?
1: Last year, she gave me a new hairbrush. I shall always be a boy to her. Care to listen?
0: No, thank you.
1: I expect it will still be family favorites. Yes, the sun is shining in Montreal. But they're expecting a storm.
0: Mm. And they're not the only ones. What shall I do if he asks me what I thought of his sermon?
1: Oh, can't you get Newt to tell you?
0: Oh, I don't like to. You see, he's new to the church. Young, impressionable, easily shocked. After all, Henry, I am his first bishop. What would you have thought if you discovered your first bishop had gone to sleep in the sermon?
1: He usually did. Can't you ask him tactfully?
0: Yes, well, it looks as though I shall have to. Oh, come on, let's go and have lunch.
1: You mean now, this minute?
0: Yes, why? Is something wrong?
1: No, Bishop, no. It's just that I rather wanted to do something first.
0: Oh, yes, of course. I've been thoughtless of me, Henry. Yes, I'm so sorry. You know where it is, don't you?
1: Yes, thank you, Bishop. Can't
0: be long. No, not through here. Why are you going into the study?
1: To have a sherry, Bishop.
0: I thought you wanted a wash.
1: No, thank you, no. I'm quite clean. Cheers, Bishop.
0: Oh, really, Henry? Where are your manners?
1: Oh, Bishop, I am sorry. Do you want one?
0: No, thank you. I still find it possible to eat my midday meal without the aid of alcoholic stimulants. Ah, Newt, at last, where have you been?
2: Well, I'm so sorry, my lord, but I just had to congratulate the dean on his wonderful son.
0: Oh, did you? Good. Then you can tell me what it was about. I mean, I was unfortunately prevented by the thick curtains round my throne from hearing quite all that the dean said in his discourse this morning.
2: I know, my lord, you went to sleep.
0: But you can't see me from where you sit. How could you possibly know I was asleep?
2: Well, the dean told me.
0: The dean?
2: Yes, he said your mouth was hanging open.
0: Did he?
2: Yes, he also said...
0: I can guess what he also
2: when
0: said,
2: Newt. When he took Newt, the attitude,
0: I do not want to know his attitude.
2: Well, I think you should know it, my lord.
0: Thank you, Newt, that the dean saw me as sufficiently serious. Henry, what are you laughing at?
1: Stop messing about. I don't know how they get away with it.
0: Really, Henry? Henry, will you kindly take that thing out of your ear?
1: Did you speak, Bishop?
0: Oh, never mind. You'll just have to tell me what the dean said over lunch, Newton. If I meet him, I'll brazen it out. Come on, let's go and discuss this salmon.
2: Oh, yes, of course, it's the salmon, isn't it? Do you know, Archdeacon, on his way back from the House of Lords yesterday, the bishop met this nice man on the train who gave him the most lovely salmon, didn't you, my lord?
0: Oh, never mind about all that. Just let's go and eat it.
2: What now?
0: What do you mean now? Of course I mean now.
2: Well, I rather want to do something first.
0: Oh, not you too.
2: But I'm so sorry, my lord.
0: I must tell you, quite frankly, Newt, I don't expect this sort of thing from my chaplain. It's one thing for the archdeacon at his age.
2: But my lord, I...
0: It's most self-indulgent. And it'll hold up lunch.
2: Well, I'm sorry if it's inconvenient.
0: It is most.
2: I'm afraid I must insist, my lord.
0: If you must, you must, I suppose. But I can tell you, Newt, that this is not the path to ecclesiastical preferment.
2: Well, I never imagined it was, my lord.
0: Where are you going?
2: To the bathroom, of course.
0: I thought he wanted a drink.
1: A drink? Oh, thank you.
0: I thought he wanted a drink.
1: A drink? Oh, thank you, Bishop.
3: Henry.
0: Who can that be? Fancy calling at lunchtime.
1: Oh, don't worry, Bishop. I'll get rid of them.
0: Henry, do you think you should open the front door with a decanter of sherry in your hand?
1: Oh, no, no, Bishop, no. You're right. If they see this, they'll never go.
0: Let me see. I think I'll just have a small one. Why not?
1: Oh. Bishop.
0: It's only medicinal. I beg your pardon. What's the matter, Henry? Who is it?
1: The Dean, Bishop.
0: Are you sure?
1: Yes, I saw his knees through the letterbox.
0: Henry, what am I going to do? He knows I slept through his sermon.
1: Don't let him in.
0: Henry, what are you suggesting?
1: Keep quiet and he'll think you're not at home.
0: My dear Henry, are you seriously suggesting that I, your bishop, should practice a miserable, petty deception like that? Where shall we hide? Let's go into the hall and have a look. What's that noise?
1: A Newt coming downstairs.
0: Oh, listen to him, the great flat-footed chaplain. Let's hope the Dean doesn't hear. Newt!
2: Coming, my lord, coming.
0: Newt, will you please?
2: All right, my lord.
0: Newt,
2: yes.
0: For goodness sake.
2: Well, I'm going as fast as I can, my lord. Oh, Dean, do come in.
4: Oh.
2: My lord, it's the Dean.
0: Oh, what a surprise. Thank you, Newt.
5: I had begun to think that you were not at home, my lord.
0: Oof. Really? Why was that?
5: I've been ringing the bell for several minutes.
1: It's out of order, I expect. Isn't it, Bishop?
0: Oh, yes, Henry. Yes, of course. I'm afraid it's not working, Dean.
2: Oh, but it is, my lord. I heard it clearly upstairs.
0: Thank you, Newt, again.
2: Oh, that's all right, my lord.
5: I wish to speak to you, my lord. I trust I'm not interrupting anything important.
0: Oh, no. Well, Dean, since you mention it, we were just about to have lunch.
5: Good. Nothing important. I'll go into your study.
0: Henry, go in and talk to him.
1: Me? Talk to the Dean? Alone? Well, what shall I say?
0: Remember Job chapter 34, verse 33. Speak what thou knowest.
1: I'll try, Bishop. But when I'm with the Dean, I never seem to knowest anything.
0: Quick, Newt. Quick, what was the sermon about?
2: But he knows you went to sleep, my lord.
0: Nevertheless, please tell me what the sermon was about.
2: Well, mayn't I tell you what he said about you being asleep?
0: If you don't tell me what the sermon was about, he'll do that himself. Quick, what did he say in his sermon?
2: I shall have to think.
1: Dean.
5: Yes, Archdeacon?
1: Did you know the sun is shining in Montreal?
5: Indeed.
1: Yes. Mark you, they're expecting a storm.
0: What is it?
5: At last, my lord.
0: Oh, I'm so sorry, Dean, but I just had to have a word with my chaplain on a very pressing matter. However, I am now able to tell you how much I enjoyed your sermon on the primitive church.

0: Anglican divine, I, too, might have found it difficult to keep awake.
1: Oh, I see.
0: Well, well, Dean, that's all very interesting, but if you've nothing else to say, we were just on our way into lunch.
2: Yes, so, I have brought this to show you, my lord.
1: Oh, what is it?
2: My wife's freehand drawing of the cathedral interior.
1: Oh, really, really, well, well. Henry, what do you think of that?
3: She's certainly got a free hand.
1: yes, I see. Where are all the chairs?
2: They have been removed.
1: Removed? Then what does the congregation sit on?
2: The congregation stands.
1: But where are the carpets? The memorial packs? What's happened to the painting of old Bishop Hawkins?
2: All gone. It's part of my plan to return to the stark, joyous simplicity of the primitive church.
4: Doesn't it look nice, my lord?
1: Nice? It looks as though we've had the bailiffs in. And when, may I ask, do you propose to perpetrate this desecration?
2: Unfortunately, it will take several years to clear away all the accumulated rubbish.
1: Oh, that's some comfort, I suppose.
2: But stage one will be executed tomorrow morning.
1: Stage one?
2: The removal of the screen behind the altar.
1: Now you've gone too far. The screen behind the altar? That screen was put there for a purpose.
2: Indeed, my lord. What purpose?
1: What purpose? Well, I don't know. But there must have been a purpose. It was probably put there to cover up something. What's behind it?
2: A stone.
1: A stone?
2: Hewn from the living rock. See, here, my wife has depicted it in the drawing.
1: That looks like a tea chest.
2: It is the stone on which your great predecessor, my lord, the blessed Bishop Ogg, sat when the cathedral was first built.
1: He sat on a bare stone?
2: Yes.
1: Without even a cushion?
2: Certainly.
1: Poor man. You think they could have found him something better to sit on than that?
2: No doubt he found it good for his concentration, my lord.
1: Yes, I can think of something it can't have been too good for. It must have been extremely uncomfortable.
2: Comfort was not then the desideratum it has unhappily become today.
1: Oh, possibly not. However, Dean, I still think that you are making a mistake to move that screen.
2: As dean of the cathedral, I am
1: that you are within your rights. I wouldn't dream of interfering.
2: I'm glad to hear that, my lord.
1: And now, if you'll excuse us, we really are rather late for lunch. It's salmon, you know, how easily it's spoilt by overcooking.
2: Salmon? No, my lord. At the deanery, Mrs. Pugh Critchley and I are not familiar with such choice viands.
4: Oh, we didn't buy it, Dean. No, the bishop was given it by this nice man
1: on the train. No, no, no. Will you please show the dean out?
4: Oh, of course, my lord. Will you come this way, Dean?
2: Oh, by the way, my lord.
1: Oh, what is it now?
2: I should perhaps have added that when the altar screen is removed tomorrow morning, I have ordered the curtains and cushions to be removed from your throne at the same time.
1: You what? You can't do that.
2: On the contrary, my lord, as you have just remarked, I am within my rights. Good morning to you, my lord.
4: Oh, isn't that a good idea, my lord? It will help you to keep awake, won't it?
1: Look!
4: Well, just a moment, Lord. I must go and show the dean out.
1: Really? Of all, this is really too much. I shall fight this, Henry. I shall take this to the very top. I tell you, Henry! Oh, really, Henry? Did you hear what the dean said?
3: No. I heard what Kenneth Williams just said.
1: Oh. Henry, would you get that pair of scissors for me from the desk?
3: Oh, of course, Bishop. Anything to be useful. May one ask what you want them for?
1: You may. This.
3: But Bishop, you cut my wire.
1: Yes, Henry, I know I have. You're coming with me.
3: Where to? The dining room?
1: No, Henry, the library. We're going to conduct a thorough examination of the cathedral records.
3: That doesn't sound much fun.
1: It may not be fun, Henry, but it's our only hope. We must find out why that screen was put up in the first place. We've got to keep the dean's hands off my soft furnishings.

0: He just happened to catch my eye.
1: Oh, really? Well, we are here to search the cathedral records.
0: But they're so boring.
1: Nonsense, Henry. They're very interesting.
2: Anyway, that's the last one. There's nothing in any of them.
0: Ah, that's that, then. Good night, Bishop.
1: That is not that, Henry. The answer may lie in one of these books.
2: But we've looked through them, my lord.
1: Not all of them. What about those up there on the top of the bookcase?
2: Those? Oh, so aren't they rather high?
1: Oh, I see. It's the Anglo-Catholic shelf, is it?
2: I mean, they're out of reach, my lord.
1: Out of reach? Nonsense. Get that ladder.
2: Oh, of course.
3: Here you are, my lord.
1: Ah, thank you, Newt. Now, just stand it against the bookcase, will you?
2: Righty-ho, here we are.
1: Thank you, Newt.
2: Well, ready when you are, my lord.
1: Right, Newt, when you're ready.
2: Righty-ho, my lord.
1: When you like, Newt.
2: As you please, my lord.
1: Oh, come on, man, get up the ladder.
2: What, me?
1: Well, you surely don't expect me to go up there, do you?
2: Well, no, I suppose not.
1: Well, then.
2: Well, no, I couldn't, my lord. No. Don't ask me, my lord. I haven't got a head for heights.
1: Oh, don't be. We'll hold the bottom, won't we, Henry? Henry!
0: Did you speak?
1: Can't you put that book down?
0: No, Bishop, I might lose the place.
1: Oh. I don't know what's got into you today.
0: Sorry, Bishop. It's just that I've always wondered what unmentionable practices were.
1: Oh, really, Henry? Come and hold this ladder.
0: Right-ho, Bishop.
1: Now, up you go, Newt.
2: Oh, dear, must I?
1: Of course.
2: So, righty-ho, my lord. I don't think I can go any higher.
1: But you're only on the first rung.
2: Oh, is that all? Well, righty-ho, then. Up we go. Oh, dear, I'm not enjoying this.
1: Look, Newt, it's no good going up one rung at a time. That would frighten anyone, wouldn't it, Henry?
0: Definitely.
1: Just run up and you'll be there before you know what's happened.
2: Well, are you sure?
1: Yes, of course I am. I'll count up to three, and on three, up you go. Well, right?
2: Yes, if you say so, my lord.
1: Splendid. One, two, three. Ah. There! What did I tell you? You're up there.
2: Oh, yes, so I am.
1: Why have you come down again?
2: Well, I look at the ground, my lord, and it seems so far away.
1: Well, don't look at it. Now, back you go.
2: Oh, no, don't make me, my lord, please.
1: No, do as your bishop tells you.
2: Oh, of course, my lord, if you put it like that.
1: Go on. Oh. Higher, man,
2: no,
1: higher.
2: I can't, my lord,
1: of
2: I can't.
1: Of course you can.
2: Well, don't shake the ladder, please. Oh, don't shake the ladder, my lord.
1: Then go on up, as I tell you.
2: Well, my lord, very well, yes.
1: At last. Now. Don't look down and you'll be all right.
2: Right away, my lord, yes.
1: What can you see?
2: Well, I'm not sure, really, but I think it's Bishop Potter's remains.
0: Impossible. They buried him in the crypt. I was there.
2: Not his physical remains, Archdeacon, his literary remains.
1: Well, what else is up there?
2: Ah, let me see. Parish on Leviticus, Cutworth on the intellectual system, and Bishop Bonner on... Oh, dear, I've got this. Well, I couldn't see what that one was on.
1: My head, Luke.
2: Right, I'm so sorry, my lord. Here. Oh, I see. Oh, look here. Here's Canon Hackett's History of St. Ogg.
1: Good. See if there's anything in it.
2: All righty-ho, I'll come down.
1: There's no need for that.
2: You mean, look at it up here?
1: Well, of course.
2: Oh, you will hold the ladder,
1: will
2: you?
1: Of course we will. Hey, Henry, you're not still reading that book, are you?
0: It's very interesting, Bishop.
1: Ah, so it seems.
0: There's a lot about St. Ogg's in it. Did you know that the cathedral was built on the site of a pagan temple?
1: Well, of course, Henry. Most cathedrals were. Have you found anything, Newt?
2: No, not yet, my lord.
0: Look, there's a picture of the pagans.
1: Where? Oh, Henry. What are they doing?
0: I'm not sure, Bishop. I think it's an unmentionable practice.
1: Not good gracious.
0: Rather different from confirmation, eh?
1: It certainly is, Henry. And what's more, they appear to be doing it on the altar.
0: An altar? Well, it looks like a tea chest.
1: A tea chest. Wait a minute. Look. Look, it says the ceremony is being performed on the stone altar that was hewn from the living rock. This altar was later incorporated in the building of St. Ogg's Cathedral, where it was used not as an altar, but as the bishop's seat to prevent the congregation from remembering its lurid past. Henry, I have an idea.
0: What's that, Bishop?
1: That is what we've been looking for. We must see the dean at once.
0: What now? He'll be asleep.
3: Oh, don't worry, this will wake him up. Come on.
2: Well, now, doesn't he be much here, my lord? Can I come down the ladder now? My lord?
4: Oh, my lord. Oh, no, don't leave me here alone. How am I going to get down? Oh, help, help, help.
1: And so, Dean, in the light of this information, I feel sure you will agree the altar screen must have been erected to hide this stone from the congregation and prevent them thinking about its lurid past.
0: And all those unmentionable practices.
1: Precisely. And so to remove it would be most unwise as it would be to tamper with anything else, like curtains and cushions, for example.
5: My lord, am I to understand that you have roused me from my slumbers in order merely to communicate this balderdash?
1: Balderdash?
5: It is past credence.
0: Well, surely you admit the screen was put there for some purpose.
5: My lord, I am extremely tired. I should be grateful if I might be permitted to return to bed.
1: No, I'm very sorry, Dean, but as the spiritual head of this diocese, I must insist on your guarantee that you will not expose our people to the contaminating sight of this pagan stone.
5: Do I understand, my lord, that your objection to my moving the screen is based solely on your wish that this stone should not be revealed, and that were I to find an alternative method of concealing it, you would be satisfied?
1: Yes, I suppose so.
5: Ah, then I am pleased to tell you I see a solution.
1: Oh, you do?
5: Mm-hmm.
0: May we have a peep?
5: All in good time, Archdeacon. You will see when next you attend service in the cathedral. Good night, gentlemen. And so, as we move step by step nearer to the simplicity of the primitive church, we are reminded of the testimony of those early authors, Eusebius of Caesarea, Socrates, Scholastica.
1: Archdeacon, yes, Newton.
5: The writings of Hermias.
6: How do you think Dominus, he looks without the screen?
5: Not to mention
6: certainly opened it up, hasn't it?
0: Yes, Epiphanus, I'm freezing.
6: Set my eyes. Do you think it's more like the primitive church?
0: Primitive, all right.
5: Not Archdeacon. The path back
6: Archdeacon.
5: To yes, this simplicity yes, has been...
6: Doesn't the bishop look splendid sitting up there on the stone?
0: He may look it, one. But I shouldn't think he feels it.
6: No. He must be dreadfully hard. Still, there's one good thing.
0: What's that?
6: I don't think there's much danger of him falling asleep.
5: Satisfactory to all parties. And in keeping with the simplicity of the primitive church.

0: Oh, dear.
1: Don't waste time sighing, Newt.
0: Well, mayn't I have a little rest, my lord? I've been reading solidly for 9 hours. It's 11 o'clock.
1: Newt, we have got to stop the dean taking down that screen. Henry!
2: Oh, what's that, Bishop?
1: I was just saying... Henry, you've been reading that same book for hours.
2: Have I?
1: What is it?
2: Just a book.
1: Let me see. Pagan fertility rites.

0: Excuse me, can I help you?
1: Oh, thank you, Nas. Yes, we've called to see a patient.
0: I'm sorry, but this isn't visiting time.
2: Matron said it would be all right.
1: Yes, you see, the bishop hasn't been allowed visitors until today.
0: Oh, well, in that case, he's in here. Some visitors for you, my lord.
2: Oh, thank you, nurse. Oh, Henry, Newt, come in.
1: We've brought you some grapes, my lord.
2: And I thought you might like to borrow my transistor, bishop. I've had the wire mended.
3: Oh, Henry, that really is generous.
2: Oh, not at all, not at all. You're bound to be out before I need it next Sunday.
1: How is your neck, my lord?
3: Well, it's still very painful, Newton.
2: Can you turn your head yet?
3: Not properly, Henry. But it's getting easier. The doctor says it's the second most severe case he's ever seen.
1: Well, I'm so sorry, my lord.
3: Thank you, doctor.
2: So am I, bishop.
3: Thank you, Henry.
1: My lord?
3: Yes, Newton.
1: Well, my lord, the archdeacon, well, that is to say... Well, we've been wondering, haven't we, Archdeacon?
2: Definitely.
3: Oh, what about?
1: Well, my lord, we don't quite see how sitting on that stone...
2: Bear stone?
1: Bear stone, yes. Could affect you in quite this,
2: area.
1: Yes, area, yes. Yes. Yes.
3: Oh, well, this has nothing to do with sitting on a stone.
1: Isn't it?
3: No. What I've got is a severe spasm of the neck muscles caused by a howling draft that blows across from the Lady Chapel.
2: Because the dean took the screen down.
3: Yes, I always said that screen was put there for a purpose.
1: Oh, then you'll be glad to hear the news, my lord, eh, Archdeacon?
2: My word, yes.
1: Will you tell him?
2: Rather. Nobody's seen the dean since Sunday.
1: No, not that, Archdeacon. I mean, about the screen.
2: Oh, yes, yes, yes. He's put it back.
1: Yes, my lord. And all your cushions and curtains, my lord, so you'll be able to go to sleep.
3: I know. The dean told me.
2: The dean? But nobody's seen him.
3: The dean and I have been working together on the problem. And I'm glad to say that he's come round to my way of thinking.
1: It must be seeing you like this, my lord. Your case has softened his heart.
3: I think he's been more affected by the other case, Newt.
2: What other case?
1: Oh, God, you mean someone else has got a spasm in the neck muscles?
3: Yes. The doctor says it's the most severe case that he's ever seen.
1: Who is it, my lord? Oh, not poor old Mr. Parry Jones, the organist.
3: Not Mr. Yes. Parry Jones, Newt. The poor dean.
2: The dean? The dean, is he? Is he here as well, bishop?
3: In the next room, Henry, and likely to be there for some time, I'm afraid.
1: Well, I don't understand, my lord. I mean, how could the dean be affected by the draught from the Lady Chapel?
3: He wasn't. It seems he was affected by the northeast wind blowing from the cloisters. It seems the curtain round my throne were put there especially to protect the pulpit from it. He's talking about draft excluders, fitted carpets, and when I spoke to him this morning, he even suggested double glazing the east window. I think we can say that we've heard the last of his plan to return to the primitive church.
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6: Amanda Iannucci's Charm Offensive, presented by Amanda Iannucci.
7: I've got to say hello. And welcome to Charm Offensive, voted by readers of the Radio Times as Britain's third tidiest satire show. It's actually been quite a time for lists recently. Jonathan Ross has this week been designated the most powerful man in radio, while his brother Paul has been judged the television personality least likely to be chosen for cloning were humanity to go infertile. Meanwhile, I'm very proud to say I've been judged by a panel of comedy experts the second funniest man in Britain's radio show, Charm Offensive. So, to help you decide who came higher, let's meet this week's panel, which includes two bright young comic talents, which, perhaps by means of this very recording, will go on to have increasingly successful careers as cutting-edge comedians until 20 years from now, they make a fortune writing the words to West End musicals based on the songs of Massive Attack. And to balance that, there's also someone older than me. So please welcome David Mitchell, Will Smith and John Sessions.
8: Hello. Hello.
7: And let's start by looking at the increasing madness of Sir Bob Geldof. Recently voted by the readers of The Economist as Britain's sloppiest nutter. Now, Geldof started the week only slightly mad by claiming that world poverty can be ended if a million people marched on Edinburgh, a city that has a million people anyway. But asking Edinburgh to march on itself would sound stupid, wouldn't it, Bob? Yes, it would, but not as stupid as what you then did, which was suggest the best way to march on Edinburgh was by rowing a boat to France. So the question for the team is, how mad is this charity-based mentalist? Will?
9: By suggesting that everyone goes to France and boats and picks up people and bring them back, is he not assuming there that people in France don't have boats of their own, which they could just come over anyway?
7: Yes, perhaps he's assuming France is part of the third world.
9: Yes.
7: Yes.
10: You see, Bob has missed a crucial gimmick for My Bit, which is a very serious subject. Let's not be frivolous about this. Celebrity boat people. I mean, you know, just, you know, people with boats who are kind of famous, you know, and there's... You've got Branson's bars. You've got Ted Heath. I mean, he stays awake all night worrying about Africa.
11: But Ted Heath has been stockpiling food inside his own body.
10: He's also got a slight problem, I think, with the logo as well, because I think it does possibly look like it's a scale extra convention with a little bit of folk music. And you could get some rather puzzled people in cagoules there. Apart from Bob's hairdresser.
11: Does Bob's hairdresser wear a cagoule? Presumably because whatever equipment is required to make that tremendous amount involves a certain amount of water or some wet substance splatting onto him.
10: It is like an old wig that you usually keep for the fool in King Lear.
11: I think it's more damaging than that. The heavy implication in Bob Geldof's haircut is that he thinks we should all be looking like that.
7: Yes.
11: That is, in his mind, the way to be. And he's quietly waiting for us to get the idea about having crazy hair like the back of a blind cat that can no longer clean itself.
7: Because they are getting slightly more megalomaniac. Because Bob Geldof, this is quite true, literally put Midge in charge of Scotland this week, which sort of implies that he thinks he's head of some world government.
11: I think he's saying the real power doesn't lie in the established forms of government. It lies in the man who, by swearing, can make credulous people assemble. And I think if there's one thing history shows us, it's that is absolutely true.
7: Yes. I think Geldof is at his most entertaining when he's cross and swearing. So actually, to make July the 2nd more entertaining, maybe we should launch a campaign to annoy the hell out of Bob Geldof. Just so that we can wipe the scowl onto his face. Do anything. Book him in for a haircut. If you see an African, take money off him. Just anything. Just wonder if anyone had any thoughts on...
9: Well, rearrange Live 8 for a Monday. He hates that. Or we could all have a whip round and pay off the debt before July the 2nd.
7: You could confuse everyone by putting signs outside Edinburgh saying, "Welcome to Glasgow." Right, well, I think we've resolved that issue once and for all. Okay. Oh, I just want to go back, actually. I mentioned at the top of the show lists. List mania. As I said at the top of the show, there are more and more greatest ever lists and top 100s of all time being issued. And as a result, dark matter is now only the second most prevalent substance in the universe after Jimmy Carr. Lists on Radio 4 at the moment, for example, Melvin Bragg is launching a search to find the world's best philosopher. And this morning, Michael Burke's Moral Maze announced the results of his quest to find the nation's 50 favourite ethical dilemmas. Here's a brief extract.
8: What is the ideal size for a fair, just and prosperous human community? Nine. Is the nation state a recipe for war? Banning fox hunting.
7: So, Charm Offensive has decided this week to put an end to these arguments once and for all, because by the end of tonight's show, we're going to publish the definitive list of the top 10 best things ever. Yes, tonight, all debates will be settled. Are desks better than cummerbunds? Will guns be rated higher than olives? Which is best, helium or the Daily Mail on fire? Tonight, we find out. We've asked a carefully selected panel of expert members of the audience who got in here for free to write down their nominations for the best thing ever. Or while you're doing that, we can read some out that's been texted to us. Just looking at the votes already. Sky Plus is at number 34, just above the sound of church bells landing on vicars.
10: Oh, here's a nice one. A tie between sliced bread, sex, Star Wars, and that bit where Del Boy falls over.
11: Someone here thinks it's the beeping noise lorries make when they reverse. Unless you are deaf, in which case you still get run over and killed. I point out.
9: I've got a very keen person who's got three here. I presume it's a man, I don't know why. Moustaches, kings, and Battenberg cake.
7: Someone's written, Mr. Paxman at a parking meter swearing at it. Actually, I forgot to point out, we're actually going to be putting some of these nominations to our own digital Jimmy Carr, who we've got standing by. Isn't that right, Jimmy?
12: Yeah.
7: Just, I must read out, and we'll come back to some of these other ones that have come in. I must read out an email nomination from Jeff in Dumfries, who says, the best thing ever was watching a Top Gear outtake in which Jeremy Clarkson's doing a piece to camera from the driver's seat, holding a pewter tankard full of sulfuric acid to demonstrate the smoothness of the car suspension when the airbag suddenly goes off. What do you think of that one, Jimmy?
13: If that's the kind of thing you like, then it was brilliant.
7: Jimmy, are you getting lippy?
13: Yeah, I like to think so.
7: Okay, well, we'll come back to this fascinating competition later. Now, this next round's called Russell Crowe. Russell Crook, more like. And it's called that because, of course, this week saw Russell Crowe join Christian Slater and Michael Jackson in police custody in a move that would make the Hollywood Remand Centre look like a celebrity version of Celebrity Love Island. I'd like to ask the panel, which celebrity in this week of all weeks would they like to see in prison?
10: The Archbishop of Canterbury, Rowan Williams, for hijacking a commercial dirigible.
7: Are you still on the 100 best things ever? Is this something that's happened?
10: Yes, he thought he'd got over his Robert Shaw obsession when he watched Jaws a couple of times. And then he saw the one where Robert Shaw is the bad guy in the dirigible, where he is actually holding New York to ransom. Sorry. And in a Damascene moment, the Archbishop of Canterbury goes, this is how we get people back into the church. God is great. Over every country.
7: Just want to interrupt you there. What the hell are you talking about? Right, David.
11: Sorry, I've forgotten the question.
7: Sorry, David,
11: I'm
7: you were just looking at me in a
11: network
7: funny
11: of dirigible routes, bringing people to churches on a Sunday in a way that isn't noisy so that atheists don't get woken up. It's a perfect plan, but it's a shame that the Archbishop chose to launch it through theft.
7: Will.
9: Jade Goody in a mobile prison that serves as a reminder of what happens if you're raised on junk food and ITV.
7: I just love the idea of Delia Smith slopping out.
9: Yeah.
11: I don't know why. I just think that online. I think it would be much more interesting to send nice celebrities to prison, because then we could enjoy the sort of dignity of their suffering and then, you know, pushing through and becoming better humans despite being sent to prison for a crime they didn't commit. Or indeed, not for a crime, but just because they were sent there by a panel show. So I'd like someone, you know, really nice, like Michael Palin.
12: I think he's really that nice, Michael Palin.
11: He gets his kit off quite a lot.
9: He does a lot
11: in the Himalayas.
9: He's got a good figure for a man of his age.
11: And he bathes in
9: so my mother says.
14: Yes. Yeah, I thought so too. He looked like he'd be pretty good in squash.
9: Yeah, I love girls.
10: Well, Jimmy Savile could be there, just to remind...
14: Careful.
10: Yes.
9: Quite. He's in his own mental prison, though, isn't he, really?
10: Yes.
12: So what was it with Russell Crowe, then? He threw a phone
9: at a hotel porter because he couldn't get through to Australia, which was clearly the porter's fault.
11: It was probably because he'd seen the porter behind a desk marked reception, and he thought he was in
9: charge. Yeah, that's it.
11: You've got to have a bit of sympathy for him, because as a big film star and colossally arrogant Australian, I thought the Australians don't seem to get on very well mentally with becoming actors. It does seem to make them, because they'd rather, kill sharks for a living.
10: It's the same thing as well when you fly Qantas, and you go for dessert or whatever, and the bloke serving it goes, well, we've got jelly and ice cream, or we've got a Black Forest Gallop. I'm not a puff, just because I do it.
12: I killed this lamb myself. By bursting it.
10: I mean, people got about him losing his temper and all the rest of it. We have to remember that name. We've been conditioned into hearing the name Russell Crowe. Mm-hmm. That's Russell Crowe. But isn't it also a little bit Russell Crowe? And I think that says a rather serious IT bloke who feels the need still to wear an earring that he doesn't really need to wear.
11: Yes, you can imagine it'd be people in an office saying, oh, it's terrible, I've got nothing done. I've been on the phone to Russell Crowe. He said he'd be here in 20 minutes and he's not. Could you come into my office, please? Oh, yes, absolutely. Why haven't you got anything done? Two words, sir. Russell Crowe. Manager's shaking his fist. Russell Crowe!
12: Dare I bring Michael Jackson into this discussion about prison? I mean, if God forbid he's found guilty, what sort of a life do you think he'll have inside?
9: Not a good one when they ask, what are you in for?
12: Just tell me, Will, you can never commit a crime and go to prison, because when you're inside, you will be Will Smith.
9: Yeah.
12: And others will find that both amusing...
9: And a source of...
12: And tempting.
9: Well, I deal with this by, in my head, thinking that I would, of course, teach them all to read and be known as the professor. Whereas,
12: Michael Jackson,
9: in my heart, I know that I would actually be known as the lady. or the slot machine.
12: It's all right. I like the idea of all these sort of middle-class prisoners who are in for computer fraud and perjury. That's what they go in for. Jeffrey Archer. Just going around trying to get brownie points by saying, do you want me to write your letters for you?
9: Write your memoirs.
12: Write this down. Here's my letter. Today I beat up Jeffrey Archer for assuming I was illiterate.
9: I dragged it out. It took all afternoon.
12: I like the idea of a prison magazine. Does it have different sections for... different type of criminal.
10: Mm.
12: Heat for arsonists.
10: Yes,
14: heat for arsonists.
9: The guard, Ian.
11: Or the racist male, which is just the same, just rebranded.
12: Well, okay, just to let you know that in our vote for the best thing ever, the spiralling wire in notepads is doing very well. But just looking at the count so far, the best thing ever, the smile on a newborn baby once you've washed off all the blood and crap. But now we're going to look at boxing in the week that Ricky Hatton became the welterweight champion of the world, reinforcing Britain's reputation for producing world-class wiry psychopaths. But boxing is no longer the old-fashioned sport of the working class or, before them, kings. White-collar boxing has become more popular recently. That's where thousands of middle-class professionals are drawn towards the sport because it releases tension, gets them fit, and makes them look a little bit more butch than they do the rest of the day when they're sitting in Truro supervising the shipment of goods to Halfords. So here to talk about the increasingly popular sport of white-collar boxing, please welcome Kent's white-collar welterweight champion, Mr. Charles Druitt. Hey, Charles, thank you very much for coming
14: it's
12: on.
14: A pleasure.
12: So, what do you do during the day? What's your job during the day?
14: Well, Amanda, I'm an actuary, so I basically calculate the odds and risks for the insurance industry using a range of social and economical data.
12: Okay, and so it's fundamentally sort of risk assessment then that you're interested.
14: Yes, if you want to be simplistic about it, yeah.
12: So how would you assess the risk of boxing?
14: Sorry, what was the question again?
12: Well, I was just wondering if being repeatedly punched in the face by a thick glove has damaged you in any way. You're right. Are you okay?
14: Just, yeah, keep your guard up. Guard.
12: Would you like a squirt of water?
14: Cheers, thanks very much. No.
12: Oh. Right, so as a risk assessor...
14: Sorry, I don't mean to be picky, but I'm actually an actuary. It's a very different area of work. So,
12: all right.
14: You know, it's a very specialist area.
12: Yeah. Okay, and the boxing, what's the amount of training you... Right. See, what I'm gradually realising is that the part of the brain that holds all the knowledge about actuary work is at the back of your head.
14: Yeah.
12: Has therefore been relatively protected.
14: Yeah.
12: While everything else has that. I'm holding up a pen in front of your face.
14: Are you?
12: Yeah. What sort of a risk would that pen pose?
14: Oh, well, that would pose a very interesting risk, actually, Amanda, and I'm glad you've asked.
12: What colour is the pen?
14: Oh.
12: Yeah, he's on the floor. I don't know if any paramedics can get it. This is quite worrying. Talk about insurance.
14: Insurance is a fascinating
12: area. Okay, yeah, we can walk him off while he's talking about insurance. Thank you very much. Thank you. Yeah. Okay, back to your candidates for the best thing ever. Any more best things ever? Pass them to the front.
11: Pepsi Max. It's Pepsi, but to the maximum.
9: Dolph Lundgren in Rocky. He wasn't actually in Rocky, you moron. It's Rocky 4.
10: Here's an interesting, rather oblique one. Probably ducks. Who makes a better noise?
11: That would make a good advertising campaign for ducks, yeah. I think. Ducks. Who makes a better noise? You honestly say tigers make a better noise than ducks?
10: You see, the great thing about the duck, we've reached which has never been exploited, is that the face of the duck is at that perfect point between enigmatic and complete and utter stupidity.
12: A bit like Kate Blanchett.
10: Yeah. That great thing, I mean, the great Jeremy Irons, there was a point in Jeremy Irons' career where he did have a faraway look which somehow conjured up a hamster that had just won the pools.
12: Funny enough, a hamster winning the pools has been voted number 29.
10: Yeah.
12: Just of all time. Just underneath the sound of the smashing pumpkins, smashing pumpkins, is actually more popular than Stanley Kubrick's Widow. But in the lead at the moment is Michael Flatley sticking his head in a bucket of iced water when he comes off stage, into which the crew have all urinated. Okay, this week has seen a national debate about national debates. Transport Secretary Alistair Darling has announced a national debate on toll roads, and Health Secretary Patricia Hewitt says she wants a national debate on how we pay for healthcare. Now, national debate here means we've decided already. It's one of a new breed of phrases that try to sound impressive, but actually pour out of corporate mouths like turds on a pig farm. Which, incidentally, is a new entry at number 22. So, team, has anybody said anything to you recently that's made you want to punch them in the face?
11: One thing that really annoys me is the way government departments seem to get renamed in a way that presumably costs us a fortune. Like, the Department of Transport is now the Department for Transport.
12: Yes.
11: As if before that, their view on transport weren't quite clear. Maybe they hated it. You know, their aim was to get rid of transport. And now they're saying, no, we're in favour of transport.
12: There must be some company whose only job it is to change all the of signs to for.
10: Yeah. They do a reversal thing and add another letter. And that takes a lot of work.
11: Yeah, they have to find a lot of R's from somewhere.
10: Mm.
12: Yes.
11: And, from some culture where they don't use the letter R.
10: Yeah. Like Japan, for example.
11: Yeah. But Japan have never used the letter R, so they're unlikely to have stockpiled it.
12: Will.
9: I had a particularly infuriating encounter with jargon recently where I was waiting for a technician to come and fix a projector. And I had to wait in all day, didn't turn up, so I rang up and said, he hasn't come. And they said, well, that's because it's a best endeavour service. And I said, what do you mean? He said, well, we do our best to endeavour to send someone there, but we might not be able to. Which is so furious, because it's basically they're saying, we didn't send anyone, but they want me to think that with the words best endeavour, I'm going to imagine this guy maybe crawling up my street with arrows sticking out of his back, you know, with his last dying breath extending a shaking finger towards my doorbell before he's shot in the head, you know. Just like the fact that we don't have any complaints departments anymore anyway, it's all turned into customer services, so it takes any negativity out of it.
12: I can't tell you how furious I was the other night when I rang the police shouting, there's a man broken into my house with a machete and a Vanessa Feltz mask, shouting, I'll see the Scottish Italian booked in for the tummy tuck now. Right? To which they replied, I hear what you're saying.
11: Something that's constantly annoying is the number of adverts that use their slogan begins with the word because.
12: Yes.
11: You know, because you're worth it, or yes, because life's too short, or because sometimes you just have to buy this product. And the thing is, it's a lie, because firstly you haven't asked why, you know, why Fanta? I couldn't give a damn. But also the answer is, because what we sell, we can get more money for than it costs to make. That's why. Because this form of business is profitable. Because, you know, you could say very honestly, you know, whatever, cheese slices, because we don't believe that you could obtain and process cheese for the same cost that we're going to charge you, because, you see, we have massive economies of scale.
12: That's it. Fantastic marketing technique we've stumbled across, blatant honesty. Hamas, blowing everything up out of proportion. Yeah. 9/11, putting New York on the map. St. Mungo's Hospital, Kent, bringing MRSA to the community.
10: Yeah. Just,
11: at the end of the day, it's important for Britain that some people do die. The Metropolitan Police have got a slogan. I can't remember what it is.
9: Working for a safer London.
11: Right.
9: Not hard enough.
10: Are you kicking what we're kicking?
11: It's interesting that the slogan isn't in the same font as where it says Metropolitan Police. That's in, like, you know, proper letters, like they might have been typed. But then they want to imply that the Working for a Safer London has been casually scribbled, you know, by a nice guy who's got a sense of proportion and won't push you down the stairs unless you're really asking for it.
12: Isn't that just encouraging graffiti, though? Police vans going around where people have scrawled.
11: Maybe it is just a mass epidemic of pro-police graffiti.
12: Okay, on to the final item. You still with us, Jimmy?
15: Not really, no.
12: Okay, so last week the show came from the beautiful town of London. And we were planning to take the show on the road to other towns throughout the country, but unfortunately we couldn't be bothered. But that's all right, because a report out this week said that all of Britain's town centres look the same anyway, i.e., a ring of 20 cheap and nasty pubs with the size, charm and customer service of cattle sheds, spilling out into pedestrianised streets rammed with breezer-addled proles, forced to go on a screaming, puking, fighting rampage until they either cram themselves into some rancid, sticky-floored Golgotha of a club where the adults dress like schoolchildren, or they have to catch the last bus home. And a Ryman's. I'm actually summarising from the report. Oh, hang on. This is from the International Olympic Committee's report on London. So basically, team, how can we brighten up awful town centres?
11: I don't see what the problem is with all towns being identical. Because if you move around the country, then it's good. It's sort of comforting that you go, oh, right, I know where I'm going to get fish and chips. I know where I'm going to get, you know, envelopes to push. And if you live there and you don't go anywhere else, then you can pretend that you're in the only town with a W.H. Smith. And you say, oh, yes, W.H. Smith, that's very much a Taunton thing. It's odd. They do stationery, but some books. I mean, bafflingly few books, but anyway. Now, let me... Before you leave, I must show you Greg's the Baker. They do absolutely marvellous sausage roll. I don't know if you have the concept of sausage or rolling anything up where you're from, stranger, but you'll love it round here.
12: I'll be with you in a minute. I'm still fascinated by the shelf upon shelf full of magazines about angling in W.H. Smith.
14: And you wouldn't like them to go all the way like that episode of The Prisoner where you're just a completely wrong sense of where they are, you know. This is a very, very Cornish setting, an overwhelming supply of pixies and clotted cream, and you find out you're in Aberdeen, you know, and it can give you a terrible shock.
11: Pixies and clotted cream are delicious, aren't they?
14: Yeah.
11: Dip the pixie's head in, and then you bite it off like that. Yeah. And then you watch the body, which isn't so delicious, scurry around.
12: Well...
9: Different time zones for different cities that make it more interesting when you went there. So Cardiff could be 1712, Birmingham could be 1347, and for fun, Lincoln could be 2489, just to see what they come up with.
12: But different cities have different time zones anyway, don't they? Helsinki is different from New York.
9: I thought we were just limiting this to British towns, because they're different anyway, towns in Europe.
12: Yes, so that's true. Speak.
11: And also you don't...
9: There's no Claire's accessories in Helsinki.
11: You didn't mean...
9: Bloody annoyed about that. It was kind of a game I like to play in a taxi as the fare is going up. I like to imagine I'm in different ages. Then, you know, once you get past, you know, £20 and 5 pence, whoa! Where am I?
12: Does that not encourage the taxi driver to charge you for a journey that's lasted 300 years? I think we've resolved that one. OK, we're now down to the grand final of the best thing ever. I've narrowed it down to the two best things ever, which is Leonard Cohen and a little mouse. So we're going to put this to the vote. On the count of three, all those that favour a little mouse, shout a little mouse. And all those who favour Leonard Cohen, shout, not a little mouse. On the count of three. One, two, three.
15: A little mouse!
12: I think I was getting a little mouse.
11: Oh, yeah. Yeah.
12: OK, and what we're going to do is, because we've officially voted a little mouse the best thing ever, we're going to shut Jimmy Carr up once and for all by ringing his home answer machine and leaving it as a message. Okay, let's just try that.
16: Hello, this is Jimmy Carr. Leave me a message.
12: Hi, Jimmy. It's Amanda Yunushi from The Charm Offensive. We've just worked out that the best thing ever is...
15: A little mouse!
12: So shut up. Well, there you go. That ends this debate once and for all, apart from next week when we attempt to find the worst thing ever. In the meantime, good night. That was Amanda Iannucci's Charm Offensive, presented by Amanda Iannucci. The guests this week were David Mitchell, John Sessions and Will Smith. It also featured Jim Field-Smith. It was written by Amanda Iannucci and John Holmes, Ian Martin, Will Smith and Dan Tetzel. And the producer was David Tyler. The programme was a positive production for the BBC.

0: Yes, there's coffee pot freshness in every cup of Maxwell House.
1: Once upon a time there was an engineer.
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1: He had an engine and he sure had fun. He used good and plenty candy to make his train run.
3: Charlie says, love my good and plenty. Charlie says, really rings the bell. Charlie says, love my good and plenty. Don't know any other candy that I love so well.
4: Is that proper farmhouse cheddar?
5: No, I don't think so.
4: What about that?
5: No. It's quite nice, though.
4: Is it? Do you think I might try a piece? 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
9: So, Ramesh, what's new in the old world of shop?
10: Pretty slim pickings this month, Dave. The Scottish Traders Quarterly is dull at the best of times. I only read it for the word search and the caption competition.
9: So nothing happening then?
10: No. The whole curly-whirly debacle seems to have passed off without incident.
9: Oh! What?
10: Lemsip appears to be upping its game image-wise. Oh, that's not very exciting. It's an animated lemon in a hoodie with its thumbs aloft.
9: No, to me that's wrong. See, when I've got a cold, I'm in quite a somber frame of mind. It's sympathy I'm after. I'm not wanting an adolescent anthropomorphized citrus fruit making light of my situation with its thumbs.
10: Quiet.
9: Oh, postcard.
10: Oh, is it a real postcard or just an overly aggressive tub-thumping optician?
9: No, it's a real one. From Bangladesh.
10: Oh, Father Henderson. He made it then. Finally got sent to the desh by the vish.
9: Aye. He appears to be having a smashing time. He's established an informal confessional booth under a banyan tree. Seemingly, Arif Ali has been pilfering from his sister-in-law's peg bag. Then he's just written, boring, with 4 O's.
10: Boring!
9: Aye. And the rest of the card's just exclamation marks.
10: Ah, good old Father Henderson.
9: So, have you met the replacement priest yet, Ramesh?
10: I met the new priest, Dave. No one will ever replace Father Henderson.
9: Fair dues.
10: Oh, this is interesting. Look at this, Dave.
9: What, Sue Pollard opening an off-license? Do you think that's her own wheelbarrow? Because I've seen her in that before.
10: No, Dave, the competition.
9: Let's see. Calling all shopkeepers. Well, they've got my attention already. Are you a confectionery king? Are you a sultan of sweeties? Are you the bishop of boilings?
10: Yeah, not too good, that one.
9: Are you the czar of candy? Oof. That works in paper, that one. They've clearly not read that one out. Schoolboy era.
10: No, skip all those, Dave, huh? And dance to the meat.
9: Humny-numny-numny-numny, Captain of Cracknell. Well, now is your chance to prove it. Sweet magnate, Charlie Trubsell, is offering you the chance to design your own sweet, which will then get a full retail launch.
10: This is exciting! Oh, this is it, Dave. I've waited my entire confectionery life for this. I've always said, haven't I, Dave, huh? I've got a sweetie in me. What have I always said, Dave?
9: You've got a sweetie in you. You have always said that, Ramesh, in fairness to yourself.
10: I have always said that. I have a sweetie in me.
9: Yes, you have always said that, Ramesh.
10: Yes, I've always said that. Just think of it, Dave. We could be the next little rubbery fried egg or the next foam shrimp.
9: Or the next that wee pink foamy mushroom thing that looks a bit like a male nipple.
10: Yes, it does a bit, doesn't it? Yeah.
9: I've always thought so, yeah.
10: Yes. Take them off the counter at once.
9: Right, yeah.
10: Right, Dave. Thinking legs on. We are going to enter this competition, and we are going to win.
11: Ramesh, is this the only kitchen roll you've got?
10: That's the good stuff, Mrs. Begg. It is the Rolls Royce of kitchen roll. Have you seen the advert? Makes some quite ludicrous claims.
9: Aye, there's a boy in Germany, right, and he's mopping up some spilled blackcurrant cordial in a riverside cafe, and he drops one of these kitchen rolls, right, and it falls into the Rhine, and it soaks up the whole river.
11: What? It sucks up the whole Rhine.
9: Seemingly. There's all these fish flapping about and a few rusty bikes and a U-boat, which I thought was in bad taste.
10: Yes, sir. Despite the obvious hyperbole, this is an excellent kitchen roll. Most absorbent.
11: Absorbency's not the issue, Ramesh. It's got cartoon camels all over it.
10: Yes, the camel, the queen of the desert.
9: Ship of the desert. It's Priscilla you're thinking of.
10: Yes, of course. The point is, the cartoon camel is trying to represent absorbency.
11: I know that. But this kitchen roll is for me ma'am, and she's poorly. And I don't want her to be confronted by cartoon camels having a laugh and a carry-on and playing badminton over the Sphinx while I'm mopping up wee-wees. I want something more somber.
10: Yes, well, I don't think we carry somber kitchen rolls. We have some with flowers on.
11: Well, that's better. A bit like a sympathy card. An absorbing sympathy card. That's better. I'll take them. And me chomp and me grazie.
12: Right. Work with me, people. You need to help me with my stupid college project.
9: Oh, aye. What is it this time?
12: Time capsule. We have to find a container and fill it with contemporary artifacts so that people of the 13th century can better comprehend the lifestyle and culture of their pre-millennial ancestors or something.
10: Right. So how can we help?
12: I need the Quality Street Town.
10: What, the Quality Street Town?
12: Yes, the Quality Street Town. What's the big deal? Sick.
11: Do you mind if I ask, what is the Quality Street Town? I'm assuming it's a quality street tin.
10: It is a quality street tin.
12: Stop saying quality street tin.
11: Well, you started it. So, is it a quality street tin?
10: Yes, it is. A quality street tin.
12: Sick!
10: But it is so much more than that. It is the Maju equivalent of the fabled Ark of the Covenant. It has been in the family for 30 years. It contains all that is valuable and meaningful for our family.
11: Oh, yes. We've got something similar in our house. It's a Dundee cake tin. It's got me dad's medals in it.
9: I've got a slim Panatella cigar box with foreign coins in it and some old Duracell batteries and my wife's death certificate.
12: So can I get it, Dad?
10: Well, I suppose so. Maybe the time has come to update to a lockable Tupperware. Go and fetch it so that we decant.
12: Yes!
10: Now, Mrs. Begg, a question before you go. How would you feel about a foam wizard?
11: I don't really understand the question, Ramesh. Do you mean a magician that's made out of foam? Or do you mean someone that's really good at manipulating foam? Either way, I don't really see the practical application.
9: Foam party?
10: Oh, maybe I should have given you more of a run-up, Mrs. Begg. We are entering a competition to create a new suite, so I am floating the foam wizard.
11: What flavour is it?
9: Something quite zingy, I would imagine, like you were getting zinged by a wizard's wand.
10: Yes, yes, yes, yes, yes. Zingy, yes. Citrusy. Would you, Mrs. Begg, be interested in a lemon and lime foam wizard?
11: No, I wouldn't.
10: Dave?
9: Yeah?
10: Perhaps you should chase after Mrs. Begg and find out specifically why she wouldn't be interested in a lemon and lime foam wizard.
9: Right you are.
10: Is it too citrusy? Is it too wizardy? Would she turn her nose up at a strawberry illusionist? Right, Alok, thank you for coming. Dave and I require a more youthful perspective on sweetmongery. Sweets are they not, primarily aimed at the youngies?
9: Amen to that.
10: We have a short list of three sweets that we feel can do some shop floor damage. Dave, perhaps you could lend some theatre?
9: Yeah, do you want me to do the X Factor voice?
10: You can give it a shot.
9: Right. Oof, a bit dry. Might need a wee sip of a Capri Sun. Hold on till I... Oh, here we are, blackcurrant and apple. Oof, it's not my cup of tea, but... Oh, it's not liking the straw.
13: Dave!
9: I'm in now.
13: Finally!
10: All right, Dave, don't dip the arse out of it.
9: Right, first up tonight...
10: Oh, come on, do the voice.
9: All right, all right. First up tonight is Lollipop Ladies.
13: And what's that?
10: But lollipops, in the shape of ladies. It's a no-brainer. Everyone likes lollipops, everyone likes ladies, and it's a pre-existing concept with a clever twist.
13: Nah, think of your demographic. The kids aren't going to buy into this. Lollipop ladies represent authority. They restrict your freedom of movement. Plus, it's basically flawed. You can't lick a lady. It's too sexy.
10: Right, right. We will put the lollipop lady on a low shoe for now. Number two, Dave.
9: Next up. Fizzy Vickers!
13: Where do I start with that? Talk about niche marketing. What about all the other faiths?
10: Well, we can do all different ones. Yeah, like multi-faith wine gums, yes. Lime priests, orange imams, blackcurrant rabbis.
13: Dad, most kids are atheists. In fact, they're probably agnostic because they can't be arsed being atheist. Next.
9: And last up, candy sellotape.
13: What? Sweetie sellotape?
10: Well, not really, no. It's sticky, yes, but only in the context of being a sweetie. It wouldn't have the purchase to suspend a Twilight poster, for example.
13: Dad, I'm sorry, but these are all rubbish.
10: Ofie, these are not rubbish. They are both amazing and great. I've been selling sweeties for over 29 years.
9: You mean 30 years?
10: Yes, so I think I know a thing or two about the market.
13: Dad, I'm sorry, but you're stuck in the past. This is the 20s. No one's going to be interested in confectionery stationery. It's box office poison. Kids aren't into sellotape. They're like zombies, robots, guns and hair fashioned into helmets. You haven't got a clue.
10: And what do you know about it? With all your successful ventures into shop, huh? Mr. Hover's shoes.
13: Ah, here we go. Showing your true colours now. Why did you even bother asking my opinion?
10: I don't know. I wish I hadn't now.
13: Well, do you know what? Here's my opinion. Your pure granny-fied sweetie ideas are rubbish.
10: Oh, and you could do better. Or are you all talk and no trousers?
13: I could invent a sweet. No bother. It would knock your efforts into a cocked hat.
9: Well, actually, as a cocked hat.
10: Not the time, Dave. It would appear that my son is laying down the gauntlet. Is that what's happening here, son?
13: Too right it is.
10: Well, go on then. Put your mouth where your trousers are.
13: I will then.
10: Good.
13: I will.
10: On you go.
13: I'm serious.
10: Nobody's stopping you.
13: Nobody could stop me.
10: I know, that's why they're not stopping you.
13: Yeah. I'll invent a sweet and I'll win this competition.
10: Right then.
13: Right then.
10: Right then.
13: Right then.
14: Stop thing, right then.
9: How did you hear that?
14: I was lip reading through the window, you doofus.
15: Oh, is that a Quality Street tin with no Quality Street in it? Oh, I'm getting a vibe off it. Is it quite an old tin?
10: Oh, well done, Keith. Yeah, about 30 years. It is a family heirloom.
15: Ah, oh, we've got an Oxo tin. It's got a hammer, a spanner, screwdriver, tape measure, and Alan Key's natural mold.
12: Isn't that just a toolbox, then?
15: I suppose it is, yes.
12: What? So no voodoo dolls? Or Ouija boards? Or spooky gubbins?
15: Sanjay, once again, I feel the need to point this out. I'm not just a psychic. I'm a human being. Besides, I've got a special box for all my spooky gubbins. Used to belong to Aleister Crowley. Although, ironically, he apparently used to keep his tools in it. You can say what you like about him. He was a human being too. Those upsetting crosses don't hang themselves.
10: Right, yes. Let's see what's in here. Dave, please do be a trumpet. Right. Ah, parcel, Dave. Sewing kit. Oh, hello, old friend.
16: Oh, it's my
10: royal wedding four-colour biro.
15: Oh, that must have been where I got the vibe from. I've always felt quite a deep connection with the people's princess.
12: Do you mean the hair?
15: I'll have you know, Sanjay, that's a natural kink. I've always had that. If anything, she copied me.
12: Aye, very good.
9: Oh, there's something you don't see every day.
15: What's that, a Betamax tape?
9: Is it a Betamax tape?
10: Oh, it's a Betamax tape.
12: Stop saying Betamax tape.
9: What's on it, Ramesh?
10: I've no idea, Dave.
9: It says, do not tape over. It must be the good stuff.
10: Yes, or Falcon's Crest. Keith, any ideas?
15: Hello. Do I look like a Betamax video?
12: You have got a boxy head.
10: Shut up. You are psychic, though. Can you glean anything?
15: Ah, fine. Wave under my nose. Sorry. Nothing. Oh, dear Doctor... Actually got something there.
12: You're at it.
15: What again? Quickly. While I'm in the zone. Oh, there is something very important on this tape. A secret. A long buried secret. You'll need to see this.
10: But how are we going to see it?
9: Who's got a working Betamax player?
15: Well, all I can tell you that there is something vital on this tape. Vital. It's a moment from your past that is vital to all of your futures. Vital. And can I have a Twix?
13: Thanks for letting me do this, Hilly. I'll get maximum saturation.
17: Well, it's hamster season at the moment, so the kids are all in here at lunchtime. Oh, shut up, Nelson Mandela! But why aren't you doing it in the shop? You get more traffic than I do.
13: Well, it's important.

0: market research that you take it out of context. It's very hard to get true objective opinion on sweets when there's Freddo's Italian in your eyeline.
1: Right. It's just that your dad was saying you'd had a bit of a to-do.
0: Did he? Well, it's not that.
1: Well, I wish you well. It's very hard to break new ground in retail. I spent $4,000 trying to market snail farms. They didn't catch fire. And I was prosecuted over the whole Wasp Olympics thing. People have no vision. That's plenty, Dr. Dre. You've already had a whiskers pouch.
2: Hiya. Can I get my hamster fort now? Can I get my hamster fort now? Can I get my hamster fort now?
1: Right, now you know it's £50, don't you, Keenan?
2: I know. I've got my birthday money. Can I get it then?
1: Of course you can. I'll just get the box.
2: Yes! Oh, and can I get the wee helmets and shields?
1: Roman.
2: Yeah, Romans.
1: Shan't be a moment. Oh, behave yourself, Dido. I'll get your mouse embryo in a minute.
0: So how's it going, Keenan?
2: It's brilliant. I'm pure getting a hamster fort, and I'm going to dress them as Roman soldiers, and they're going to fight the Hulk and Optimus Prime.
0: Right. Do you like sweets?
2: Let me get this straight. You, an adult, are offering me, an 11-year-old boy, sweets in a pet shop. What's wrong with this picture?
0: Oh, no. I'm not offering you sweets. I'm trying to invent a new sweet. I just need some feedback from a sweetie expert like yourself.
2: Why are you not doing your own shop?
0: Well, it's important when you're doing this kind of market research that you take it out of context.
2: It's just word on the street is, you pure fell out with your dad pure big style.
0: No, it's not that. Right then, Keenan. What is your first reaction to Sherbots?
2: What?
0: Well, it's a small confectionery robot filled with sherbet.
2: Well, I like robots, and I like sherbet, so...
0: So, on a scale of 1 to 10, how interested would you be in Sherbots?
2: Very interested.
0: Right. Would you say that was a 7, or an 8, or a 9, or a 10?
2: Just very.
0: I'll just put 9.
2: Get over yourself, it's not a 9.
0: 8, then.
2: Very good.
0: 7, then.
2: 6.
0: 6 is moderately interested, actually, Keenan. You said you were very interested.
2: I'm in here for a hamster fort.
0: Yep, sorry. Right, okay. Sherbot. 6. Now, what is your first reaction to candy hair straighteners?
3: Oh, why is this so hard, Dave? I can't imagine the inventor of the foam shrimp suffering from this kind of creative struggle.
4: Aye, but that was years ago. He or she was a pioneer. The sweetie map hadn't even been drawn yet. Everything's been done. Every story's been told.
3: What is it makes a winning sweet? Now, Dave, let's line up the classics.
4: Right, well, let's see. You've got your sports mixtures, your cola bottles,
3: white mice, skull crushers,
4: foam bananas, little rubbery fried eggs.
3: Can't forget the little rubbery fried eggs.
4: Jelly scopes, the wee jelly telescopes here, coconut tractors,
3: and the chocolate tools.
5: What is the magic formula, huh? What is the alchemy that unites these hardy perennials?
4: Well, they're miniaturised, aren't they? Everyday objects shrunk.
3: Well, of course they're miniaturised, Dave. They have to fit into a child's mouth. We would have a hard time marketing one-to-one scale jelly tractors.
4: No, you're right enough. They don't even have one of them parked in the front of FAO Schwartz. Or the big Asda.
1: Hello.
3: Oh, hello, Hilly.
1: Pint of milk and a number 3 scratch card, please. Oh, magic mice.
3: Well, 169, please. Hilly, are you a fan of sweets?
1: I'm gluten intolerant.
3: Yes, I know, but you must have a view.
1: Well, I quite like the licorice goths, I suppose. I gave them 6.
3: Sorry, licorice goths?
1: Nothing. They're a band. Do you mind if we don't talk about sweets? I can feel it triggering off my intolerance.
3: Yes, right, sorry, yes.
4: Hilly, here's a curveball. Do you by any chance have such a thing as a Betamax video?
1: I do actually, yes.
3: Oh, really? Could we borrow it?
1: Oh, it doesn't work. I put it in the tropical fish tank. You know the big one? The feature one? To look like a crashed spaceship? It's not worked, though. Joe Young came in and said it looked like landfill. Mind you, the goldfish like going in and out of it, so... Oh, damn.
3: Oh, what's the matter?
1: Oh, it's just that I really thought I was going to win the lottery there, and I didn't. Cheerio!
3: Bye.
4: Bye, Ellie.
5: So, miniaturization is the key. Miniaturization is the name of the game. Miniaturization. This we have established.
4: Maybe we need to focus on what they've miniaturized.
3: Yes, well, let's see. We have bananas, bottles, badminton rackets,

0: Banners, chisels et al., eggs, skulls, mice and tractors. Oh, hello, Mrs. Armstrong.
1: Oh, someone's got a sweet tooth.
0: Mrs. Armstrong, where would you say was the appeal of a coconut tractor?
1: I would say it has no appeal. It's very impractical.
0: No, I mean a miniaturized tractor.
1: That's even more impractical, if anything.
0: I mean a sweetie one.
1: Oh, all right, you are. I don't know. I find them quite unsettling, actually. Tiny, toady wee tractors. Whatever next?
0: What can we get you, Mrs. A?
1: I've just done a 16-hour shift. I need one of your energy drinks.
0: Doof Doof 49.
1: That's great.
0: 129, please. Mrs. A, I don't suppose you've got a Betamax video by any chance?
1: Oh, yes. I've got one of them, yes.
0: We couldn't borrow it, could we?
1: Oh, no. It doesn't work. It's sitting in the cellar door to keep it closed. I've jazzed it up, though. I've poked some flowers into the wee bit where the tape goes in. Oh, damn it!
0: What's the matter?
1: It's just I was really hoping this energy drink would revitalize me. But it doesn't seem to have revitalized me. I'll see you later.
0: So, bananas, bottles, badminton rackets, spanners, chisels, eggs, skulls, mice and tractors. What is the connection?
2: Kitchen roll, please, with the camels on.
0: Ah, Mrs. Begg, I take it the somber kitchen roll wasn't up to the shoe?
2: No, it was not. I'll probably have to burn that couch now.
0: Oh, dear. You won't have a Betamax player, will you, Mrs. Begg?
2: I do, is it good?
0: Oh, right. Don't suppose it works, does it?
2: Like a dream? Well, if you had a dream where Betamax video worked in line with the manufacturer's description.
0: I don't suppose we could borrow it. I have a Betamax tape that I would very much like to see.
2: Well, I'd be more than happy to lend it to you, but it's stuck to the carpet.
0: Oh, right.
2: Hey, why don't you come round? You're more than welcome to come round, as long as you don't mind bathing mother.
3: I suppose you could.
2: Well, that's very civic-minded of you. But I was actually joking.
0: Oh, you're gonna say it.
2: Friday night, then. You bought it, you sold it, you bought it,
0: you bought it. Oh, hello, look.
4: Dave.
3: Son.
4: Father.
5: Oh, check the Atmos. It's pure freezing in here. It was like that time I went up the Science Centre and they put a banana into liquid nitrogen and it pure snapped.
0: Sanjay, why are you picking this particular moment to be so chatty?
5: Because you two are fighting. It's dead exciting.
0: We're not fighting, Sanjay. It's a professional disagreement.
5: Is that right? So what you got, Alok?
4: What?
5: What's your sweetie? Come on, let's hear it.
4: I'm keeping a tight lid on it, Sanjay. There's a lot of industrial espionage in the confectionery industry. You don't think Roundtree's came up with randoms all by themselves, do you?
5: Just tell us, you doofus.
4: No.
5: Dad, Alok won't tell me about his sweetie.
0: Well, that is his prerogative.
5: What's your sweetie, Dad?
0: I'm not telling you in front of him.
5: Dad! You won't tell me about your sweetie.
0: Come on now, there's a lot at stake here, Sanjay. The confectionery market's notoriously difficult to crack. A new sweetie's a big thing. It's got to be a water cooler moment.
5: You haven't got anything, have you?
0: Yes, we do.
5: Spill it then.
4: No, it's embargoed until the official launch date.
5: Aye, because it's rubbish.
4: It's not rubbish, right. It's aces. The Sharebot is the future.
5: What did you say there? Sharebot?
4: Nothing. No, I never said anything.
5: Oh, no. What's a Sharebot? Does it combine Sharebit and robots or something?
4: No.
5: It's a robot full of Sharebit, isn't it?
4: No. Yes. Actually, no. Yes.
5: Hate to say it, but that's quite good.
0: Five alive, Alok. That's really good. I like the way you've combined the word Sharebit and robot. It's clever, but accessible. I take it the robots will be miniaturised.
4: Yeah, although, if I win the competition and we get the full launch, I'm hoping to have a one-to-one scale Sharebot outside Hamley's, with Warwick Davies inside.
5: So, Dad, what you got? Can you live with the Sharebot?
0: Oh, I've got a little something. Don't you worry your cotton little legs. It's jelly stethoscopes.
3: Dave!
0: Oh, come on, Ramesh. We both know it's no good. Not compared to the Sharebot, anyway.
5: Jelly stethoscope? OMG! What made you think of that?
0: Well, you know, most hardware has already been miniaturized in the name of confectionery, so we thought we would go down the route of medical apparatus.
6: Aye, and actually we were thinking cherry defibrillators, but that's a bit doom and gloom for a sweetie. So we went for the stethoscope. Bit more homely, isn't it? Bit more comforting. A bit more, what seems to be the problem, Mrs. Ovens?
5: It's rubbish. Alex is much better. isn't it, Dad?
3: Yes, it is better.
4: In your face, yes. Thanks, Dad. That's very big of you. So, do you think I could win?
3: I'll be honest, son. No.
4: You're jealous.
3: Oh, don't be ridiculous.
4: You're just jealous. I've trumped you, I've wiped the floor with you, and you can't take it. The son becomes the father, and the father the son.
3: What?
4: It means I totally caned you, Dad.
3: Yes, this is true. Your idea totally outshines mine. Your victory dance is both unnecessary and ungracious. However, your Sherbot will never win this sweet competition.
4: And why not?
3: Sherbinators.
4: What?
0: Oh, that's right. I knew it rang a bell. Sherbinators, of course.
4: What are you talking about?
3: Bassett's, 1987. To capitalize on the back of the Terminator franchise. Small polycarbide synthetic flesh humanoids with metal endoskeletons full of sherbet.
0: Oh, yeah, I believe the tagline was, "It will terminate your taste buds," which was possibly counterintuitive, probably led to its demise. They should have said, "I'll be back for more, sweets." No, that doesn't work either.
3: Point is, Alok, you were beaten to the punch by a considerable number of years.
4: Oh, bloody hell.
3: Now, don't worry, son. It is always going to be a tall ask. It's like Dave said, all the stories have been told.
2: Welcome yous all to Mrs. Begg's home cinema.
5: That's not a flat screen.
2: I know. It's an 86 Grundig. I like my tellies with a little bit of arse on them.
0: Oh, I know what you're saying. I'm not sexually attracted to televisions, but I like my tellies with a bit of junk in their trunk.
3: Yes, I like to imagine that the back of the TV is some kind of green room, huh? Housing all of the turns that will show up on that given night. Imagine on a Tuesday, for example, huh? The two hairy bikers mingling with John Nettles, Sophie Raworth, and SpongeBob and Squidward et al. Oh! What was that?
2: Don't worry. It's Mother. Just don't mention John Nettles again.
5: John Nettles?
3: Sanjay.
5: Sick.
3: Shall we play the tape, Mrs. Begg?
2: Yes. The tape of mystery. Let's just hope it's not an old Bergerac.
3: Oh, my God.
0: Look at that.
3: You know who that is, don't you, Alok?
4: It's me, isn't it?
5: Where am I?
3: Oh, you are still in your mummy's tumpkin. Probably making some sarcastic comment to the uterine lining.
5: Sick.
3: I believe this was your first solids, Alok.
5: Ha! Solids! Ha ha! Solids!
0: So, what's the big mystery Keith was talking about? What are we looking for?
3: I don't know. I mean, it's nice. Lovely keepsake. Seeing Alok all dribbly. But I'm not seeing any great revelations.
5: Oh, no. That wasp has pure landed on your spoon?
0: Oh, now, hold on. He's not gonna. Oh, no, he is!
3: Oh! Oh, that's right. How could I forget? You ate a wasp.
4: I ate a wasp?
5: Ha! You ate a wasp?
2: You ate a wasp?
0: Ramesh, he ate a wasp.
3: Yes, he ate a wasp. I wonder what it tasted like. Right, are you ready, kids?
7: Oh, I'm very excited.
8: Full of lenses up to high dough. But in a good way. They won't be needing statins.
3: Well, your hocus pocus was instrumental in the genesis of this award-winning confection. So we all agreed that you should be the first to try it.
8: I'm honoured. And to be honest, it's done my reputation no end of repair as well. I was way off the mark with Mrs. Hussain's sextuplets.
3: Look, as co-creator, you get to open the box.
4: Whatever you say, partner.
3: Don't push it.
0: There it is. Keith Futures, would you please be the first person ever to consume a cherry wasp?
7: Oh, would you look at that? It's beautiful.
8: And it's one-to-one scale.
5: Never saw that coming, did you?
9: Oh! Fags, Mags and Bags. With Ramesh, played by Sanjeev Kohli, Dave by Donald McCleary, Sanjay by Omar Raza, Alok by Sushil Kumar, Mrs. Begg by Marge Hogarth, Keith Futures by Greg McHugh, Hilly by Kate Brailsford, Mrs. Armstrong by Maureen Carr, and Keenan by Max Merrill. The producer was Gus Beattie. Fags, Mags and Bags is a comedy unit production for BBC Radio 4.

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0: Jim.
1: Oh, thanks.
0: Well, better enjoy it while the club's still here.
2: We've always survived in the past.
3: It's different this time.
0: You better tell him, Brian.
3: We held an emergency meeting of the Finance Committee last night. Aston Wanderers is going to have to call in the receiver.
1: Bankrupt?
0: The final whistle. We need £1.5 million, Jim.
3: It's peanuts. The government wastes that much money every 30 seconds.
0: You know what people around here are saying, Jim? That it's a dead loss having a cabinet minister for an MP. Better off with a local lad who's got time for his constituency.
4: Oh, that's absurd.
3: Why?
4: Well, there are great advantages to having your MP in the cabinet.
3: Funny. We haven't noticed them, have we, Harry?
0: Such as?
4: Well, it reflects well on the constituency. It's good to have powerful friends, influence in high places, and a friend in need.
0: Well, listen, friend, what we need is £1.5 million.
4: Ah.
0: So will you use all that influence to help us?
4: Well, when I said influence, I meant the indefinable sort, the intangible, subtle benefit of an input into broad general policy at its early stages while keeping the interests of the constituency in mind.
0: You mean no?
4: Well, anything I can do in a broad general sense to further the cause, I will certainly do, if I can. But for a minister to pump £1.5 million into his local football club...
0: He means no.
3: Well, with lots of votes in it, all the young people too, you'd be the hero of the constituency. Jim Hacker, the man who saved Aston Wanderers. Safe seat for life.
4: Yeah, that might just occur to the press, and the opposition, and the judge.
0: Look, Jim, if this club goes to the wall, it'll be a disaster. I mean, look at our history. FA Cup winners, league champions, first team ever into Europe.
4: I know all that, Harry, but be fair, it's a local matter, not a ministerial one. Brian, you're chairman of the Borough Arts and Leisure Committee, can't you do something?
3: Me? You must be joking. I spent half of yesterday trying to raise £711 to repoint the chimney on the Corn Exchange Art Gallery.
4: That miserable place. Why don't you let it fall down?
3: Oh, I'd love to, but if it fell down on somebody, the council's liable. We own the bloody place. And we keep getting offers for the site. Oh, it's Safeway Supermarkets. We're after it only last month.
4: How much were they offering?
3: About £2 million, I think.
4: So if you sold the art gallery, you could save the football club.
3: Well, there'd have to be a planning inquiry.
4: Can we have a look at it?
3: We'll have to be quick. They close at 5.

0: Hideous, isn't it?
1: No, it's a Grade 2 listed building, isn't it?
2: Bernard, what is our political master up to with the Corn Exchange Art Gallery?
3: Oh, well, how did you find out about that?
2: Not from you, Bernard. An omission you may perhaps care to explain.
3: Well, surely it's just a constituency matter.
2: Oh, surely not.
3: We're closing the gallery to sell it to Safe Fare Supermarkets and using the money as an interest-free loan to Aston Wanderers. He's just acting as an MP, not as a minister.
2: It is the principle, Bernard. Have you thought what the effect would be if this were allowed to happen?
3: It would be very popular.
2: Exactly.
4: Distressingly popular, hideously popular. And then?
3: Well, the minister will be re-elected.
4: That consequence, Bernard, is not exactly at the top of our list of priorities. As far as this department is concerned, it makes very little difference who the minister is. But the point is, suppose other football clubs got into difficulties. And what about greyhound racing? Should dog tracks be subsidized as well as football clubs, for instance?
3: Well, why not, if that's what the people want?
4: Bernard, subsidy is for art, for culture. It is not to be given to what the people want. It is for what the people don't want but ought to have. If they want something, they'll pay for it themselves. No. We subsidize education, enlightenment, spiritual uplift. Not the vulgar pastimes of ordinary people. It's the thin end of the wedge, an appalling precedent. It must be stopped. Ah, Minister.
5: What's the matter now?
4: Minister, I thought you'd like early warning that there is a reshuffle in the offing.
5: Oh. No, Minister.
4: There is to be a departmental reorganization. A real reshuffle. We may get extra responsibilities.
5: Do we want them?
4: We want all responsibilities, Minister, as long as they mean extra staff and bigger budgets. It is the breadth of our responsibilities that makes us important. Makes you important, Minister. When you see vast buildings, huge staff, and massive budgets, what do you conclude?
5: Bureaucracy?
4: No, Minister, you conclude that at the summit there are men of great stature and dignity who hold the world in their hands and tread the earth like princes.
5: Yes, I see.
4: That's why each new responsibility must be seized eagerly and each old one guarded jealously, entirely in your interests, of course, Minister.
5: See. Well, thank you for warning me, Humphrey.
4: Thank you, Minister. Oh, by the way, about the Corn Exchange Art Gallery proposal.
5: What about it?
4: Well, of course, it's the most imaginative scheme, novel idea, but I wonder if it might not perhaps be a little unwise.
5: Why?
4: A valuable civic amenity.
5: It's a monstrosity.
4: A valuable civic monstrosity. But a most important collection of British paintings.
5: Utterly unimportant. Second-rate 18th-century portraits, third-rate 19th-century landscapes, and a collection of modern paintings that the Tate wouldn't even store in its vaults.
4: But an important representative collection of unimportant paintings. And a source of great spiritual uplift to the passing citizenry.
5: They never go in.
4: They know it's there.
5: We spoke to the curator. They get an average of 11 visitors a day. Anyway, it's a constituency matter. It's nothing to do with you or Whitehall. Why are you so interested in it?
4: There is a question of principle.
5: Principle?
4: You know, what you used to tell me politics was about.
5: What principle?
4: The principle of taking money away from the arts and putting it into things like football. A football club is a commercial operation. There is no cause for subsidizing it if it runs out of money.
5: Why not?
4: Why not?
5: Yes, why not? There's no difference between subsidizing football and subsidizing art. Except that a lot more people are interested in football.
4: Our cultural heritage has to be preserved.
5: For whom? For people like you. You mean? For the educated middle classes. Why should the rest of the country subsidize the pleasures of the middle class few? Theatre, opera, ballet. Subsidizing art in this country is nothing more than a middle class rip-off.
4: Oh, Minister, how can you say such a thing? Subsidy is about education. preserving the pinnacles of our civilization. Or haven't you noticed?
5: Don't patronize me, Humphrey. I believe in education too. I'm a graduate of the London School of Economics, may I remind you.
4: Well, I'm glad to learn that even the LSE is not totally opposed to education.
5: Nothing wrong with subsidizing sport. Sport is educational.
4: We have sex education too. Should we subsidize sex, perhaps?
5: Oh, could we? Let us choose what we subsidize. By the extent of popular demand. There's nothing wrong with that. It's democratic.
4: But, Minister, this is the thin end of the wedge. What would happen to the Royal Opera House on such a basis? The very summit of our cultural achievement.
5: The Royal Opera House. Very good case in point. And what do they do? Mozart, Wagner, Verdi, Puccini. Germans and Italians. Not our culture. Why should we subsidize the culture of the Axis powers?
4: Our European partners, Minister.
5: The Royal Opera House gets about £9.5 million of public money every year. And for what? The public can't afford £30 seats, and if it could, they can't get them. There aren't enough of them. The vast majority of the audience consists almost entirely of big business executives, block booked by the banks and the oil companies and the multinationals and people like you. Royal Opera House is the establishment of play. Why should the working man on the terraces foot the bill for the gentry in the stalls who could perfectly well afford to pay for their own seats?
4: Minister, I'm quite frankly appalled. This is savagery, barbarism. If a minister of the crown should say these things, it's the end of civilization as we know it. As well as being a gross distortion of the truth.
5: Distortion, huh?
4: Art cannot survive without public subsidy.
5: Did Shakespeare get a public subsidy? And what about films? Films are art. Films are educational. Why does the establishment ignore the subsidizing of films? Because people like you prefer opera. We should be subsidizing modern, relevant art like films that the man in the street sees and enjoys.
4: Precisely. They are commercial. And now, if you will excuse me, I have to go early tonight. I can no longer continue with this appalling discussion.
5: Why, where are you going?
4: Nowhere in particular.
5: Oh, I'm sorry. We must talk this through.
4: I can't. I have to dress.
5: Dress? Where are you going?
4: Since you insist, I am going to the Royal Opera House.
5: Are you really? Gala night, is it?
4: Yes, it is, since you ask.
5: That's the permanent secretary's going to be there.
4: Some, no doubt.
5: Mm. Off you go, then. No, I don't want to make you late for your work's outing. Well, that's what it is, isn't it? What's on tonight?
4: The Flying Dutchman.
5: Another of our European partners.
4: Gin tea,
0: sure, thanks.
4: Two gin teas, please. Large ones. And some of those smoked salmon sandwiches you have. Yes, thank you very much. So, how's the environment?
0: A bit smoky, isn't it?
6: What do you mean, my department?
0: Chaos, as usual.
4: What do you mean, the Secretary of State is trying to run it?
0: Well, now I could cope with that. One of the junior ministers is trying to help him.
4: Oh, Lord. Who?
0: Giles Freeman, the Parley's sex.
4: Oh, Lord, him.
0: Anyhow, what do you want to talk about?
4: Well, it's about a planning inquiry. Rather important we get the right result.
0: You do know my planning inspectors are absolutely independent.
4: Oh, yes, absolutely.
0: No question of undue influence.
4: No, no, I wouldn't suggest such a thing, but if it could be a question of giving certain informal guidelines.
0: Oh, of course.
4: Putting the inquiry into its proper perspective.
0: Yes, indeed.
4: Explaining the background to facilitate an informed appreciation of the issues and implications.
0: That would be quite proper, of course.
4: Splendid.
0: Ah.
4: Oh, thank you very much. Right, thank you very much. Cheers.
0: So what do you want me to fix?
4: It's an art gallery in the West Midlands. Proposed council demolition of a Grade 2 listed building, Jeff.
0: Oh, I'm sure we can arrange that. Only too happy.
4: Splendid.
0: We're knocking him down all over the place.
4: No, the proposal has to be rejected.
5: Really? Why?
4: Well, if it goes through, they'll use the proceeds to save the local football club from bankruptcy.
5: Humphrey.
4: I know.
5: If
7: once you allow the principle of money being taken from the arts and given to ordinary people to enjoy themselves.
5: I agree.
7: Where will it end?
5: Exactly.
7: Where did this appalling idea come from?
8: My lord and master. Oh, yes. I'm afraid he's getting very het up over the sweaty masses.
7: You should have stopped him. What were you thinking of?
8: Well, it's nothing to do with me. It's his constituency. Apparently, he put it to a group of councillors last Saturday, and they jumped at it.
7: I've always said we shouldn't let him out at weekends. Then it causes trouble. You realize where this could lead. I mean, today, the Midlands Art Gallery goes to support the local football club. Tomorrow, the Royal Opera House grant goes to modernize Wembley Stadium.
8: My point exactly. So I can trust you to keep a special eye on the planning inquiry, huh?
7: Well, I can't influence the inspector, of course.
8: Oh, no, of course not.
7: But I can put someone on it who's overdue for promotion. That should help.
5: You'll give him a thorough briefing, won't you?
7: Oh, I'm sure he will see the real issue.
8: Civilization versus barbarism.
7: Mm. We can't have arts money going to popular sport. It's simply subsidizing self-indulgence.
9: Minister, just before we go over today's diary, there is something I would like to suggest to you, if I may be so bold. Be as bold as you like, Bernard. Well, I feel, and I say this with great respect, that perhaps you shouldn't get too involved with this football club art gallery affair.
10: That is bold, isn't it? It's a constituency matter.
9: Better for me to be bold than for you to be stumped, Minister.
10: Very droll.
9: It's axiomatic in Whitehall that even an MP, let alone a minister, should never take part in a planning inquiry in his own constituency.
10: Why not?
9: Because of the finely balanced local issues. You're bound to offend as many constituents as you please. You can't win either way. And it's especially dangerous if there's a quango lurking in the wings.
10: No, there isn't. And the issues aren't finely balanced. Everyone's on the same side. Except a few wet, long-haired, scruffy art lovers.
9: Well, perhaps we'd better take a look at your diary for this morning, Minister.
10: Fine.
9: 10:15, Secretary General of the Arts Council, the biggest quango of them all. 10:45, the Historic Monuments Association. 11 a.m, the National Trust. 11:15, the Country Landowners Association. 11:30, Council for the Protection of Rural England.
10: Rural England?
9: Yes, there's quite a lot of it out there.
10: Why are all these people coming to see me?
9: The Corn Exchange Art Gallery, Minister. It's the Arts and Architecture Mafia. 11:45, the Country Crafts and Folklore Council.
10: Who are they?
9: The Raffia Mafia. All very influential people are all coming out of the woodwork. There'll be letters in the Times, hostile articles in the Sundays, you'll be accused of vandalism. And you can be sure they'll orchestrate plenty of opposition in your constituency.
10: Well, why did you put all these people in my diary? I didn't ask you to. What were you thinking of, Bernard?
9: I was thinking of Sir Humphrey, Minister. He asked me to.
10: No. I'm going to support this excellent scheme, come what may.
9: As you will, Minister. Now, may I just have your approval for this local government allowances amendment number 2 for this year's regulations?
10: What is it?
9: It's a statutory instrument to be laid before the House. As Minister responsible for local government, we need you to authorise that the revised paragraph 5 of number 2 regulation 1971 shall come into operation on March the 18th next. Revoking Regulation 7 of the Local Government Allowances Amendment Regulations 1954B.
10: What the hell does all that mean?
9: It's all right, there is an explanatory note, Minister. These regulations are to make provision for prescribing the amounts of attendance and financial loss allowances payable to members of local authorities. Explanatory note, Regulation 3 of the Local Government Allowances Amendment Regulations 1971, the 1971 regulations, substituted a new regulation for Regulation 3 of the 1954 regulations. Regulation 3 of the Local Government Allowances Amendment Regulations 1972, the 1972 regulations, further made amends Regulation 3 of the 1954 regulations by increasing the maximum rates of attendance and financial loss allowances. Regulation 7 of the 1982 regulations revoked both Regulations 3 and 5 of the 1971 regulations, Regulation 5 being a regulation revoking earlier spent regulations, with effect from 1st of April next. These regulations preserve Regulations 3 and 5 of the 1971 regulations by revoking Regulation 7 of the 1972 regulations.
10: And that's an explanatory note?
9: Well, yes, Minister, I think that's all quite clear.
5: Why do I have to listen to this piddling gobbledygook?
9: Well, I'm sorry, Minister, but I thought it would be an opportune moment for you to ensure that as a result of your ministerial efforts, local councillors will get more money for attending council meetings.
5: Oh, is that what it means?
9: Yes.
5: Excellent, Bernard. It is, as you say, opportune.
9: And may I make one further small suggestion?
5: Please, be my guest.
9: Well, Minister, I happen to know that Sir Humphrey had a word with Sir Ian Whitworth last night.
5: Ian Whitworth?
9: The Corn Exchange is a listed building, so it's one of his planning inspectors who will be conducting the inquiry. Sir Humphrey and Sir Ian will be laying down some informal guidelines for him.
5: How do you mean, informal guidelines?
9: Well, guidelines are perfectly proper, Minister. Everyone has guidelines for their work.
5: I thought these planning inspectors were supposed to be impartial.
9: Oh, really, Minister? So they are. Railway trains are impartial, too. But if you lay down the lines for them, that's the way they go.
5: That's not fair.
9: It's politics, Minister.
5: Well, what has Sir Humphrey got to do with politics? He's supposed to be a civil servant. I'm supposed to be the one in politics.
9: Yes, Minister, indeed you are.
5: So, how do they intend to put pressure onto this planning inspector?
9: Well, planning inspectors have their own independent hierarchy. The only way that they're vulnerable is to find one who is anxious for promotion.
5: And how are planning inspectors chosen for an inquiry? Could a minister interfere?
9: Ministers are our lords and masters.
5: Oh. Well, the parish sec at the Department of the Environment happens to be a very old friend of mine, Giles Freeman.
9: Well, if Mr. Freeman could intervene and arrange for an inspector who didn't care about promotion, because, for instance, he's about to retire, he would probably bring in his verdict in the interest of the community rather than the department.
5: Good. Get me Giles on the phone, would you?
9: His private secretary says he can meet you in the lobby after the vote this evening.
5: Bernard, have you ever thought of going into politics?
9: Oh, no, Minister.
5: Why not?
9: I once looked it up in my thesaurus.
5: What did it say?
9: Manipulation, intrigue, wire-pulling, evasion, graft, rabble-rousing. I'd prefer to leave that to our lords and masters. I don't think I have the necessary qualities.
5: Don't underestimate yourself.
11: Now it seems that Hacker has got at Giles Freeman, the parlour sec in my department, who has personally insisted on appointing a different planning inspector from the one I chose.
5: One who could be sympathetic to Hacker's scheme.
12: This is rather worrying.
5: Worrying? It's desperate. There's now every danger that the planning inspector could make up his own mind.
11: Seems there's likely to be huge local support for this scheme.
12: But how can I help?
5: Well, I hoped that you might have some ideas, Arnold. Wait a minute. I've just thought of something. When the departmental reorganization occurs next week, you could make Hacker cabinet minister responsible for the arts.
12: But isn't he a complete philistine?
5: Yes. But then the industry secretary is the idlest man in town.
11: The education secretary is illiterate.
5: The employment secretary is unemployable.
12: Quite. That's good thinking, Humphrey. Hacker can hardly start out as cabinet minister responsible for the arts by closing down an art gallery.
5: Yeah. Yeah.
11: But it's not a cabinet reshuffle, is it?
5: No, I simply meant reorganize. Move the arts and telecommunications into the purview of the DAA.
11: Arts and television together? What have they got to do with each other? They're complete opposites.
12: But wouldn't we be creating a monster department? You've already got local government as well.
5: Well, arts and local government go rather well together, don't you think?
11: How so?
5: Well, the art of jiggery-pokery.
12: And you only just thought of this here and now, did you?
5: Yes, why?
12: Bit of an artist yourself, aren't you?
5: Arnold. Anything more, Bernard?
9: Only that Sir Humphrey's on his way over, Minister. He wants an urgent word before you start this meeting with the councillors about Aston Wanderers.
5: Doesn't he know I'm unshakable on that? It's no good,
2: Humphrey. My mind is made up.
4: Even so, Minister, I thought you might be interested in a new development, the government reshuffle.
10: I thought you said it was just a reorganization.
4: Not just a reorganization. A reorganization. I'm delighted to be able to tell you that it has brought you new honor and importance. In addition to your existing responsibilities, you will be Cabinet Minister responsible for the arts.
10: I say, that's rather good, isn't it? Hey, hold on. How do you know about this before I do?
4: Oh, I just happened to be with the Cabinet Secretary shortly after the decision was taken.
10: Gee. Cabinet Minister with the responsibility for the arts, eh? Yes. Well.
4: Yes, indeed.
10: Well, thank you for letting me know, Humphrey. Anything more? I'm just about to start a meeting.
4: Oh, the meeting, yes. Now, Minister, I do hope that you've considered the implications of your new appointment on the subject you're discussing.
10: Rescuing a football club?
4: No. I was wondering how it would look if, as Cabinet Minister responsible for the arts, your first action would be to knock down an art gallery.
10: Quite a decent little art gallery, really. Jack, interesting building.
4: Grade 2 listed.
0: Minister, I do think you ought to start this meeting.
10: Oh, my God. What have I got to say?
13: Councillors Wilkinson, Noble and Greensmith.
10: Ryan! Good to see you. Pete! Drag. This is Sir Humphrey Appleby, my permanent secretary. Gentlemen.
9: You mean he's only a temp? Well, it's going great, Jim. We've got all the political parties with us now and the county council. All we need is your department's approval for using the proceeds from the sale of the art gallery as a loan to the club.
10: Well, I'm afraid there's a snag.
9: You said there weren't any.
10: Well, there is.
9: What?
10: Well, it's just that... It seems... Well, I should say, it has emerged... I think Sir Humphrey could explain this better than I could.
4: It can't be done, gentlemen. The art gallery is... It's a trust. Terms of the original bequest or something.
10: That's right, it's a trust. We should just have to knock something else down. School, church, hospital. Bound to be something.
9: I can't believe this. You mean I've got to go and tell the people back home that you've gone back on your word? I mean, it was your own idea.
10: But it's not me, it's the law.
9: Well, why didn't you find out till now?
10: Well, let me be absolutely frank with you. The truth is that it would be possible to push this through. Just possible. But it would take an awful long time.
9: Okay, take the time. We've spent enough.
10: But the trouble is, you see, something else would have to go by the board. And the thing that's taking my time at the moment is forcing through this increase in councillors' expenses and attendance allowances. And, you see, I can't put my personal weight behind both schemes. I suppose I could forget about the increased allowances for councillors. Concentrate on the legal obstacles to the sale of the art gallery.
9: Tricky things, legal obstacles.
4: And this is a particularly tricky one.
9: And at the end of the day, you might still fail.
10: Every possibility.
9: Well, if that's the way it is, there is a chance that we might want to close Edge Hill Road Primary at the end of the year. That site would fetch a couple of million, give or take. Well, there it is then. No ill feelings, Jim.
10: Good. And you'll explain locally that we can't overcome the legal obstacles.
9: Of course we will. Carry on with the good work, eh?
4: Oh, Minister, a work of art. And now, if you'll excuse me, I have to go and dress.
10: Another works outing. Humphrey.
13: Yes, sir.
10: As Cabinet Minister responsible for the arts,
5: Mm-hmm. Could I come too?
8: Yes, Minister.

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2: Ladies and gentlemen, Life with the Lions.

0: And once again, we'd like you to meet the Lyon family.
1: I'm Richard Lyon.
2: I'm Barbara Lyon.
3: I'm Ben Lyon.
4: And I'm Bebe Daniels Lyon.
0: And here they are in Under the Table.
4: Oh, Ben! Ben, where are you?
5: I'm coming.
4: Well, hurry up. I want you to see my new hat.
5: Oh, here I am, dear. I'm just putting some...
4: What's so funny? Are you laughing at my hat?
5: Oh, no, dear. I think it's a lovely hat. In fact, now that I've had a good look at it, I...
4: You are laughing at it. I think you're mean.
5: Oh, I'm sorry, honey. I guess I'm just in a silly mood. Oh. It's really very smart.
1: Hi, family. Sorry I'm late. I was just... Oh, no.
4: Why did you say, oh, no?
1: Give me time. I'll think of something.
4: I didn't expect that from you, Richard.
2: I ironed the doilies and... Oh, Mother, what a beautiful hat.
4: Thank you, darling.
2: And the trimming. Two rabbits. Turn around, Mother. Oh, and a tiny baby rabbit in the back.
4: There wasn't a rabbit back there when I bought it.
2: Oh, I love it, Mother. It's so unusual.
4: Well, if you think this hat is unusual, just you wait until you see my other one. It's yellow straw with a dozen cherries, two apples, a bunch of grapes, and two oranges on top.
5: Oh, Phoebe, that'll look ridiculous.
4: I know. I've thought it over, and I've come to the same conclusion. So I'm having one of the cherries taken off.
5: That'll make quite a difference.
4: Yes. Barbara, is that my sweater?
2: No, no, Richard gave it to me for Christmas, didn't you, Richie?
1: That's right. Nothing's too good for my sister.
2: Thank you, darling.
1: Oh, that's all right. By the way, Barbara, have you got a credit account at Brompton's store?
2: No.
1: Well, you have now.
2: Why, you little penny pincher. So that's why you gave me such an expensive present. Well, I won't pay for it, do you hear? I won't pay for it. What do you take me for?
1: I could answer that, but it would only lead to bloodshed.
5: Richard, I want you to pay that bill.
1: Okay, Pop. I was going to do it anyway. I had a fight with my conscience, and my conscience won.
2: That must have been some battle.
5: Now, Barbara, don't you start it all over again. If you two want to let off steam, you can help me take down the Christmas tree.
2: All right, Daddy. I'll run up and get the box to put the decorations in.
1: It's always more fun putting up the tree than it is taking it down, isn't it, Pop?
5: That's right, son.
1: Sort of like eating a wonderful dinner, then having to wash the dishes.
5: Yes. Richard, you broke one of the glass decorations. Now, be more careful.
1: Sorry. We can chop the tree up for firewood, can't we?
5: Yes, as soon as it dries out.
1: It'll smell good, too.
5: Richard, I told you to be careful. That's the second glass ball you've broken.
1: Sorry, Pop.
5: Oh, you're always sorry. Now, just watch what you're doing, and it won't happen.
2: Here's the box to put the decorations in, Daddy.
5: Oh, thanks, darling. Here they are.
2: Oh,
1: gosh.
2: Oh, Daddy, you dropped them all.
5: Oh, well, we needed new ones anyway.
4: Ben, you should be more careful.
5: Be still, Bebe. What are you doing anyway?
4: I'm still trying to figure out how that third rabbit got on my hat.
5: Well, forget it and come on and help. And while we're working, we can all be thinking of a resolution for New Year's.
4: Oh, I've already made mine. I'm not going to buy any more hats.
5: What?
4: That's right. From now on, I'm going to make my own hat.
5: Well, that should make the greengrocer very happy.
1: Barbara, what's your New Year's resolution?
2: I'm not going to borrow Mother's clothes anymore.
4: Why, Barbara!
2: That's right. I won't wear them unless you ask me to. Yes, sir. 1951 will see the new Barbara Lyon.
5: And if your mother doesn't ask you?
2: Then 1951 will see the old Barbara Lyon.
6: Oh, Mr. Lyon, how many guests will be having from the party tonight?
5: We're not having any party, Aggie.
6: You're not having any party in Hogmanay?
5: What's Hogmanay?
6: What's Hogmanay?
1: Ask her another question, Pop. I want to see how high she can go.
6: Well, if there isn't going to be any fuss fishing in this house, I'm going back to Glasgow.
4: Now, wait a minute, Aggie. If you want a Hogmanay, we'll buy you one.
6: Mrs. Lyon, you don't buy Hogmanay. Hogmanay is the most important day of the year for everybody.
5: You mean for the Scots?
6: That's what I say, for everybody. It's the New Year's Eve party when you invite all your neighbors over for food and drink.
5: Oh, yes. And don't they usually bring you a lump of coal?
4: Aye, that's right. Say, with the coal shortage, that's not a bad idea.
5: All right, Aggie, we'll do it.
6: Good. I'll go out in the kitchen and start getting things ready. Whee-yup! You start the high road and I'll start the low road. And I'll be in Glasgow.
7: voice.
4: Yes.
5: Phoebe, why are you putting on your coat?
4: I'm going over to Florrie to tell her about the party.
8: Hello, Phoebe. Come in.
4: Hello, Florrie. I just dropped by to invite you to our party tonight.
8: Oh, how exciting. Hello, George. You're late.
9: Well, I stopped up at Brompton's to change that shawl for your mother.
4: Well, it's none of my business, but I think that's a very silly exchange.
8: Oh. George, just me.
9: Florrie, just tell Phoebe as soon as they mark your mother down, we'll buy her back.
4: Oh, well, good. Well, see you both at the party tonight. Bye now.
9: Bye. What a woman. With her, you've got to keep changing the subject to keep on the subject you started with.
8: Now, that's not true.
9: I say, did you thank her for that horrible thing she gave me for Christmas?
8: Oh, George, she knitted it herself.
9: I know, but what was it?
8: A pullover.
9: A pullover. Gosh, I could pull that thing over the piano.
8: Well, maybe not very well, but she's a wonderful friend and a devoted wife.
9: Poor Ben.
8: Poor Ben? He doesn't deserve a wife like Bibi.
9: Nobody does.
8: Well, I'd like to know where he'd be today if it weren't for her.
9: He'd be doing all right. When he first met her, he'd a very fine act with a trained seal.
8: Well, believe me, she married the wrong half of the act.
3: Well, the house looks nice and clean now. You know, I'm beginning to like the idea of giving this party. Remember the last New Year's Eve party we gave, Bibi?
4: Yes, you kept toasting everybody.
3: That's right. Then at midnight, we came in this very room, looked out that window, and watched the old year pass out.
4: Yeah, and a few minutes later, you followed it.
3: Oh, now stop exaggerating. Say, have we got enough food and everything for tonight?
4: Yeah, we got enough of everything but guests.
3: That's right. The only neighbors we know are the Wainwrights and the Wimples.
4: Isn't it silly? Living on this street all these years and never getting acquainted with the people who live around us.
1: How do you know we'd like them?
2: Oh, Richard, you're just antisocial.
1: Antisocial? Who's talking politics?
4: Oh, no, Richard. By antisocial, Barbara means, What do you mean, Barbara?
2: I mean you should make an effort to know your neighbors.
1: I do, but when they get to know me, they don't like me.
2: Well, it's a question of trying.
1: They certainly are.
3: Richard, you're taking the wrong attitude. It's our duty to make friends with our neighbors.
4: Your father's right. You know, before I got married, a man lived next door to us for 10 years, and not one of us ever said hello to him. And we were mighty sorry we couldn't say we knew him later when he murdered his wife.
3: Oh, a big celebrity, eh?
4: Yes.
2: Daddy, are you going around to the neighbors and invite them?
3: No, you don't do it that way, Barbara. You have to become a little friendly first.
4: Well, how do you do that?
3: Well, for instance, you pick out an impossible name like Snodgrass Q. Thistlefeather.
4: Snodgrass, cute thistle feather.
3: That's right. Then you ring the doorbell and say, I beg your pardon, but isn't your name Snodgrass, cute thistle feather? And he says, no, because naturally nobody would have a name like that. Then you say, well, you look like Snodgrass, cute thistle feather. We used to go to school together. And before you know it, he invites you in to meet his wife. You chat a while, become friendly, then you invite them to the party.
4: Say, that's a wonderful idea. I'll go right across the street and do it. Come on, Ben.
3: Well, here we are, Phoebe. Now, look, I'll wait down here. You go up and ring the bell.
4: All right.
10: Hello. What can I do for you?
4: Excuse me, but isn't your name Snodgrass Q. Thistlefeather?
10: Yes.
4: Ben, what do I do now?
1: Well, how'd you make out, Mother?
4: I didn't.
2: Does that mean the party's off?
4: Oh, no. We've just got to think of a new approach. I got it. This time we won't go empty-handed.
3: What do you mean?
4: Well, we'll take our neighbor a rasher of bacon and an egg.
3: Oh, but we only have one rasher of bacon and one egg. Couldn't we take him what's left of the Christmas turkey?
4: Ben, we want to make friends.
3: But I was looking forward to having that egg for the breakfast tomorrow.
4: Well, I'm sorry, but I can't break an old family custom. My father never went to a neighbor's house empty-handed. Most of the time, he took some perfume.
3: Perfume?
4: Mm-hmm.
3: Oh, no, I think you've got that twisted. It was on the return trip that he was always stinking.
4: Oh, no. Now, stop arguing and come along. Here, you carry the egg and I'll carry the bacon.
3: Oh, very well.
4: Let's try the house on our left.
3: All right, but I don't like this idea.
4: Here we are. Now, stand next to me.
10: Yes?
4: How do you do? We're your neighbors. Everybody's short of eggs and bacon these days, so we thought we'd bring you some of ours.
7: Oh, a couple of hoarders, eh?
5: Hoarders?
7: Yes, I suppose you've got a larder full of bacon and eggs.
4: That's right.
5: Oh, Phoebe, you know this is all we have.
4: I'm just showing off.
7: Get out of here before I call the police.
4: The police? My husband is just as honest as you are, you big crook.
7: Is that so?
4: Yes, that's so, and you better watch what you say.
7: Oh, yes?
4: Yes, my husband doesn't care if you are twice as big as he is.
7: Oh, no.
5: Phoebe.
4: No, he'll give you a good thrashing.
7: Oh, he will he?
4: Yes, he will.
5: Oh, no, I won't.
4: Oh, yes, he will, and he'll lick you, too.
7: What, that broken-down excuse of a man?
4: Don't you dare talk to him like that. I happen to love that broken-down excuse of a man.
7: All right, if he wants to fight, I'll fight him.
5: Look, mister, I don't know what we're arguing about. You look like a pretty nice fellow to me. What do you say we forget all about this?
7: Well, all right. To be perfectly frank, I don't know what we're arguing about either. Shake!
4: Ben, he's just trying to back out. He's yellow.
7: What? Phoebe! Get out of here!
5: Look... I'm delivering no more food to neighbors.
4: You won't have to. I'm going to try a new approach.

0: This is the house. Ring the bell.
1: No, you ring it.
0: All right.
2: Hello?
0: Hello. We're your neighbors, the Lions.
2: Yes?
0: We'd like to borrow a few pounds of butter and a side of bacon.
2: A few pounds of butter and a side of bacon?
1: Maybe I'd better explain.
2: You keep quiet. I knew you were a scrounger the moment I laid eyes on you.
1: But you don't understand.
2: I understand, all right. A few pounds of butter and a side of bacon? Why don't you ask for a pint of my blood?
1: Madam, if you would just let me explain.
2: A fine pair of scroungers. I'm not surprised at you, mister, but I can't understand how you can let your daughter stoop to a thing like this.
1: My daughter? Listen, I wouldn't borrow anything from you if I lived to be 100.
2: That gives you just about 6 months to look around.
0: She's sweet, isn't she, Ben?
1: Yeah, sweet as a pickle. She called you a scrounger.
0: I know, but a young scrounger.
1: Baby, you're trying to do this the hard way. If you want to make friends, just walk up to people and be friendly, that's all. Look, you run on home. I'll handle this next house by myself.
0: All right, see you later, honey. Mother, where's Daddy? He's still out trying to make friends with the neighbors. Poor Daddy.
3: Well, how do I look in your green blouse?
0: Barbara, you take that off. Flora gave me that for Christmas.
3: Oh, Mother, please. I haven't time to change now. My boyfriend will be here any second. You'll love him. He's a poet.
4: A poet? Now I've heard everything.
0: What's his name, Barbara?
3: His name is Aubrey Darcy. But he's going to change it because he thinks it sounds too common.
0: Oh. What kind of a poet is he? What does he write?
3: Oh, he writes a lot of those cute little poems you see on Christmas and New Year's cards.
4: Oh, no.
3: Look, here's a New Year's card he sent me when he was in bed with a cold. I'll read it to you. Dear Barbara, I have a cold. It makes

0: Fifty. I wish you joy, dear, young or old, for New Year 1950. P.S. I left out the T for my art.
1: Art? Whose art?
2: Honestly, Richard, you're getting more like your father every day. Which reminds me, I want to ask Aggie if we're having corn for lunch.
0: Now, Richard, please don't make any silly remarks when Dorothy arrives. Just for once, try... Oh, that's Dorothy. Now, remember, Richard, please, no wisecracks.
1: I don't know what you're talking about.
0: Don't look so innocent. Come in.
3: I'm here, my dear.
0: Oh, Dorothy, your poetry is so lovely. Please recite some more.
3: In my leisure, it'll be a pleasure. As I sit down in this chair and see a pussycat is there, I feel it greets me as a friend.
0: Ouch!
3: He bit me in the end.
0: Oh, Dorothy, how clever you are.
3: You have great poetical appreciation, my dear. What's your favorite poem, excluding mine, of course?
0: Longfellow's Ode to a Grecian Urn.
3: That's not Longfellow, Barbara, that's Shelley.
0: Are you sure it's Shelley?
4: It's the Shelleyest thing I've ever heard.
0: What ignorance.
3: Oh, Barbara, my dear, I almost forgot. I brought you a small token of my esteem. A box of chocolate.
0: Oh, Aubrey, you're so thoughtful.
3: Oh, nonsense, my little teardrop. Sweets to the sweet, I always say.
4: That's how I figure it, too. Help yourself to the nuts.
0: Ignore him, Aubrey. I was telling Mother about those wonderful holiday cards you made.
3: I believe my best one was the last one I made for Christmas. Did I recite it for you?
0: No, but please do. Sit down.
3: Thank you, I will. My putty tat loves turkey and Christmas pudding, too. But when I offer him a fish, all he can say is... Oh! I sat on the cat again.
5: Oh, baby, Everything's fixed. I talked to the neighbors, and they're all coming to the party. So is Mr. Wimple and his wife.
2: Oh, that's wonderful.
5: Yeah, now, I'll get everything out and start mixing the punch. Yes. Now, remember, tonight, all of us have jobs to do. Barbara and Richard, you pass the food. I'll serve the drinks, and BB, you pour the tea.
2: Mm-hmm.
5: There'll also be some washing up to do as we go along.
0: Oh, we'll do that, Daddy. Richard will be the chief dishwasher, and I'll be his standby.
4: That's right. I do all the work, and you stand by. Boy, is she lazy.
5: Say, I wonder if we have enough cups and saucers. Richard, will you go out in the kitchen and check on that?
4: Okay, Pop.
5: There should be 15. You'd better count them.
6: That's right. 15 cups. And 14 saucers.
5: Honestly, that boy gets more careless every day.
0: Are we going to dance tonight, Mother?
2: No, I don't think so, honey.
0: Why not? Don't you like to dance?
2: Oh, yes, but your father doesn't care much about it.
0: Why doesn't he?
5: Oh, well, last year didn't help the party any.
2: You're just saying that because I danced 3 dances with Gregory Peck.
5: All right. I felt very much out of it. I wanted to dance, too.
2: Well, you should have asked him.
5: He's too tall for me.
2: Yeah, I know what you mean. When I danced with him, I had nobody to talk to. Well, kids, let's start getting things ready. Everybody will be here at 8 o'clock.
7: This is the dullest party I've ever seen. How about you, Emma?
8: I'm so thrilled I can hardly keep awake.
2: Isn't this a fun party, Mr. and Mrs. Thistlefeather?
8: Oh, quite.
7: Indeed.
2: How are you enjoying yourself, Mr. and Mrs. Wimple?
9: Yes.
2: Well, how would you all like a nice cup of tea?
9: Yes, thank you.
7: Don't mind if I do.
8: Me too.
2: How would you like it?
9: I'll just take sugar.
7: Just milk for me.
10: I'd like a piece of lemon.
2: Oh, nobody wants tea, huh? Well, then I'll go out and get you some coffee. I'll be back in a minute.
9: Henrietta, what time is it? 12 o'clock?
10: It's 8:24.
9: Only 8:24.
2: Well, I wasn't long, was I? Oh, you all look so happy in this corner. Aren't you glad you came?
7: Oh, definitely.
2: Oh, it's so neighborly, isn't it? Excuse me while I talk to Mr. and Mrs. Bartholomew. Oh, Mr. and Mrs. Bartholomew, isn't this a terrific party? Aren't you having a wonderful time?
7: Oh, yes. Whoopee!
2: I'm so excited. Yahoo! Well, when you and your husband finish with the snapshots of our trip to Blackpool, I'll bring you something else exciting. Oh, hello, George.
11: Hello, baby.
8: Oh, Bert, I could kill you for dragging me to this clam bake.
11: What? Don't yap at me. It was your idea.
8: It was not.
11: Oh, here comes Blonde with some more of those drinks.
8: Did you get rid of the last one?
11: Yes. What a beating.

0: Goldfish are taking.
1: Well, here you are, folks. Here you are. Just shook up a new batch. How about another one for you, Mr. Bartholomew?
2: No, thanks.
3: I'll have one, Mr. Nyan.
1: Good. I'll get you a clean glass, Wimple.
0: How can you drink that stuff?
3: Well, I'm in hopes it'll put me to sleep. What time is it, Henrietta? 1 o'clock?
4: It's 8:29.
5: Well, Ben, I hate to say it, but this party's dying on its feet. Can't you do something to pep it up?
1: Oh, sure, Florrie. Of course I can. I've got a routine that's a riot. I hypnotize the woman and ask questions.
5: Well, go ahead. It can't get any worse.
1: Okay. Listen, folks, listen. I'm going to try a little trick. Mrs. Wimple, do you mind if I hypnotize you?
4: Well, I better ask my husband. Mr. Wimple, do you mind if Mr. Lyon puts me in a trance?
3: Are you kidding?
1: All right, Mrs. Wimple, all right. Now, look me right in the eye. Right in... No, not that one. In, not the red, not the bloodshot one, the blue one. Now, relax. There you are. Now, stare at me. Stare in my eyes. There now, Mrs. Wimple. There, folks, I've got her in a trance. I can make her say anything I want to. Suggest a word, someone, and I'll make her say it. Soap. Soap? Oh, thanks, George. I will now make Mrs. Wimple say soap. Mrs. Wimple, say soap. Mrs. Wimple, listen carefully. What do you use to wash your dishes?
4: My husband.
0: Come, hypnotist.
3: What time is it, Henrietta? 2 o'clock?
4: 8:31.
3: Still Sunday?
4: Yes.
6: Florrie, are we having fun?
5: Baby, don't look now, but this party's dying.
6: You think so? Well, I know just the thing to bring it to life. Quiet, everybody, please.
1: Yeah, some noise they are making.
6: Listen, I have a wonderful surprise for you. Skippy, come here. Come here, baby. And now, folks, I want you to meet our little cat.
3: Blimey, suffering cat.
6: Now, Skippy, tell everybody how you act when Mommy gives you a shrimp. Ah, now, isn't he clever, everybody?
7: Baby, you better think of something else.
6: All right. Oh, I have another wonderful surprise for you. My husband is going to tell jokes.
0: This I don't believe.
3: Bring the cat back.
0: Have a drink, Mr. Wimple.
3: Yes, make it a strong one. What time is it, Henrietta? 3 o'clock?
4: It's 8:42.
3: Still December.
1: Oh, speaking of hotels, folks, I went to a hotel yesterday and said to the clerk, could you give me a room in Bath? And he said, well, I can give you a room, but you'll have to take your own bath. Now, kill me, you know.
6: Ben, what are you doing out here in the kitchen?
1: They didn't laugh at any of my jokes. I'm ashamed to go back in there. The party's a washout.
6: Oh, how can you say that? Go on back and sing some of your numbers.
1: Well, they don't want to hear me sing.
6: Of course they do.
1: They want to hear me sing in a pig's eye.
6: Well, if it's a good song, sing it.
1: No, they don't like my singing. Ever since I sang Christmas carols under their windows, even Florrie and Wimple have treated me differently.
6: Oh, you're just imagining things. Now run upstairs and pick out some of your best numbers, and I'll go out and announce you.
1: Well, I'll think it over.
6: Good. Listen, everybody, listen. I've got some wonderful news for you. Ben has volunteered to sing. Now, aren't you delighted? Well, I knew you would be. I'll go up and call him.
8: This is the end. Now we've got to listen to Lyon singing.
9: Oh, we don't have to listen to him. I've been to their parties before. So I brought enough cotton wool for everybody to stuff in their ears.
8: Bert, what are you doing?
2: I'm taking the battery out of my hearing aid.
9: Now, don't panic, everybody. I've got enough cotton wool for all of you.
3: Oh, Mrs. W., you deserve a kiss.
9: Oh, I don't.
3: All right. Talk me out of it.
10: Wait a minute. Once we get this cotton wool in our ears, we won't be able to hear anything. Not even what he says.
9: Oh, don't worry. I've got it all planned out. The minute he walks through that door, I'll ask him to sing, and we know he'll say yes.
10: Of course.
4: I'll ask him to sing 2 or 3 songs. That'll please him.
2: Yes, and I'll ask him for that old number, any old aunt. Chances are he won't know it.
3: That's a good idea. I'll ask for one of the ruins that Cromwell knocked about a bit.
9: Ask him for a modern one, too, like, have I told you lately that I love you? And, of course, down in the Medi in the itty-bitty poo.
3: Yes, and I thought I saw a putty tat.
9: Oh, wonderful. And remember, when his lips stop moving, we all applaud.
1: I'll be back in a minute, baby.
10: coming. Insert cotton wool, everybody.
5: Yes, cotton wool in your ears, everybody. Quick.
9: Oh, hello, Ben. We're all waiting to hear you sing. How about it?
1: Well, Bebe tried to talk me into it, but I've decided not to sing.
9: Oh, how wonderful. Just what we wanted.
1: Well, I thought as much. All right, forget it. Anybody want a cigar?
9: I'd like two or three.
1: Oh, you smoke cigars? Wimple, what sort of a woman are you married to?
3: One of the ruins of Crawford.
1: Well, you said it. Hey, anybody hungry? What would you like to eat, Mr. Bartholomew?
2: Any old arm.
1: I must have mixed those drinks pretty strong. Wimple, what are you staring at?
3: I thought. Put it back up.
1: You're acting very peculiar. What have you got on your mind?
3: Have I told you later that I love you?
9: No, quiet, everybody. Ben's going to sing.
1: Oh, no, I'm not. I haven't forgotten what you did to me at Christmas, Florrie. When I sang carols under your window, you threw a bucket of water on me. As far as I'm concerned, you'll never hear me sing another note. All right, comics, all right. Have your fun without me.
9: Well, he's gone. Cotton wool out, everybody.
1: Baby, where are you?
6: The children and I are making some sandwiches. Why aren't you singing?
1: I wouldn't sing for that bunch if you paid me. Furthermore, I'm not going back in the living room.
6: Oh, but that's rude. They'll be disappointed.
1: They came to laugh at me. They want me to lay an egg.
6: All right, but sing first.
1: No.
6: Oh, but Ben, they love you.
1: Well, why did they mock me?
6: Oh, they were just kidding you. Where's your sense of humor? Do you want them to think that you can't take it?
1: Well, no. If you're sure they were pulling my leg, of course, that's a different thing.
6: Of course I'm sure. Now, come on. We'll go back in.
1: Well, all right.
6: Good. Quiet, everybody, please, quiet. Ben has an announcement to make.
1: Well, Bebe's convinced me that you were only joking and that you really do want me to sing. So I'll do three or four of my most outstanding numbers. Barbara, Richard, give me a little music, will you please?
11: Sure, Pop.
12: Down in a meadow, in his little bitty pool, and feed bitty fishes and a mama bitty too.
2: Sorry we have to leave, Mrs. Lamb, but it's getting late.
11: Me too.
2: Thanks for a lovely party.
11: Good night. See you tomorrow.
6: Good night.
11: Bye-bye.
6: I wonder why they all left so early.
1: Well, because I started singing, that's why. What's the matter, Bebe? Does my voice drive people nuts?
6: How can you say that? I've been listening to it for 20 years, and look at me.
2: Yeah.

0: glad you and George and Mr. and Mrs. Wimple came back.
1: Oh, darling, you don't think we'd leave you alone on New Year's Eve, do we?
2: Well, I've mixed up another batch, folks. What do you say we all have a drink to the New Year?
1: My husband, Mr. Wimple's been drinking to the New Year since 8 o'clock.
0: Where is he?
2: He's under the table.
3: Hey, Ma, can I stay up until midnight?
0: No, dear, I don't think so.
3: Please, Ma. Pop says it's okay with him if it's okay with you.
0: Well, in that case.
3: Thanks, Ma.
0: Mr. Wimple, would you like a sandwich?
4: No, thanks. I'm eating fruit.
3: Hey, Pop, can I stay up until midnight?
2: No, I don't think so.
3: Please, Pop. Ma said it would be all right with her if it's all right with you.
2: Well, in that case.
3: Thanks, Pop.
2: Well, here are your drinks, folks. Aggie, I've poured one out for you, too.
5: Oh, thank you, Mr. Lyons.
2: Well, here's to the new year, and may it bring happiness, security, and peace to everyone.
6: Yeah, yeah.
0: I have a feeling that everything's going to be all right. I'm not worried.
2: Good girl. Oh, did you give Wimple a drink, George?
7: Yes, but he seems more interested in the fruit he's eating.
0: I always say, why worry about things? If something's going to happen, it's going to happen.
2: I'm glad you feel that way, dear.
0: Well, I do.
2: Good, because Wimple just ate all the fruit off your hat.
0: Oh, no.
2: Oh, Phoebe, be happy. Well, it's almost time. Glasses up, everybody.
8: Oh, listen, Mother. Isn't it beautiful?
0: Yes, darling. Happy New Year, everybody.
9: Happy New Year!
10: Auld Lang Syne. Oh, it makes me homesick for Scotland. It's grand, even without the magpies.
2: Oh, come on. Let's all join hands and sing with the street musicians.
0: Yes, huh? Let's.

0: That was Bebe Daniels and Ben Lyon with their children Barbara and Richard in Life with the Lyon. Also in this recording were Doris Rogers, Molly Weir, Ian Sadler, David Enders, Horace Percival, Gwen Lewis, Wilfred Babbage, John Stevens and Gladys Spencer. The script was written by Bebe Daniels, Bob Block and Bill Hardy. The dance orchestra was conducted by Stanley Black with incidental music by Arthur Wilkinson. The production was by Tom Ronald.
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0: welcome to Act Your Age, the show that features three comedy generations all trying to prove that they are the funniest. That decision, though, is down to me, and at the end of the show, I will be crowning one team for this week at least, the golden age of comedy. So, three generations fighting it out to the bitter end. It's like Christmas Day at Balmoral. Firstly, let's meet the up-and-comers, those talented young guns of the comedy world. First, we have our young regular, who's probably best known for, well, being our young regular on this program, that's John Richardson. And alongside him, a comedian who says she especially enjoys the work of talented men from the 18th century. So she should get on well with Roy Walker then. It's Josie Long. We're going to start with John and Josie. Would like a favorite joke from each of you, please. John, do you want to go first, as custom determines?
1: Man goes to the doctor's and he says, Doctor, I've got a strawberry stuck up my bum. He says, don't worry, I'll give you some cream for that.
0: Josie, what do you have?
2: I met a man. I said, where do you live? He said, I love dogs. I said, I love dogs too. Where do you live?
0: Thanks for that. So, they're the up-and-comers. Time to introduce our comedy establishment. They are the current crop. We have our regular Lucy Porter, comedian often described as petite, although not by me, as she might punch me on the knee. Beside her sits a comedian whose hobby is hill walking in the Scottish Highlands and whose style icon is Prince. So if you're halfway up Glencoe and see a man in a purple velvet suit and high heels, it's probably Ed Byrne. Lucy, a favourite joke from you, please.
3: Man walks into the bar and he says to the barman, I'll have a double whiskey, please. Next it. He says, I'll have another double whiskey. Next it. I'll have another one. Next it. The barman says, God, you're drinking those a bit quick. And he goes, yeah, you drink this quick if you had what I have. The barman says, what have you got? And he says, 50p.
0: Ed, what do you have?
4: Whenever somebody says, tell us a joke, I always go for this. I went on holiday to the Canary Islands last year, didn't see one canary. Going to the Virgin Islands next year, can't wait.
0: Finally, it's comedy's elder statesman known as the Old Guard. We have our regular, a man whose recent sellout Edinburgh show proved once and for all that the old ones really are the best. It's Roy Walker. And joining him, a man who, as a young comedian, appeared on TV's The Comedians alongside Roy Walker. And in the last 30 years has worked incredibly hard to get where he is today. Working alongside Roy Walker. It's Mick Miller. Roy, a trusty old joke, please.
5: Sky Slide gets pulled over by the police for speeding. He started to give his dog a kick, and then the policeman said, I was going to do it for speeding, now I'm going to do it for cruelty to animals. And he said, yeah, no, he just ate my tax disc.
0: Mick, what do you have for us?
6: The doctor on the cruise ship, and every time he closes a surgery, he goes straight up to the cocktail bar. And Dick, the barman, has his favourite cocktail waiting, an almond daiquiri. And it was on time every night. One night he's walked in, he had no almonds, and he made it with hickory nuts. And this doctor knew. He took one sip, he said, that's not an almond daiquiri, Dick. He said, no, it's a hickory daiquiri, Doc.
0: Better teams this week, so on to our first round, which is called Generation Y. Well, every generation tends to think that theirs is the best. There are always those little things that make us cringe. Each team must nominate what they believe is the very worst aspect of their own age group, with, as ever, the funniest team, as judged by me, winning the round. So, with deference to the wisdom that comes with age, in theory at least, it's our old guard to go first. Roy and Mick, what sticks in your craw when it comes to your generation?
5: Technology, I find hard to get along with, you know, but you can't deny that everyone's life hasn't been improved by the invention of the computer, with the exception, perhaps, of Gary Glitter.
6: Tell you what gets me, sat navigation. I've just got a Toyota car, and it's got sat navigation. How it works, I do not know, but it's absolutely brilliant. I put in Luton, and this voice went, oh, your dog over there.
1: Well, I quite like TomTom. I think the only danger is it's so good that everyone uses it and you forget how to actually drive. I did a gig and there was a guy who was a farmer, and I said he's got TomTom and he cheered, and I went, really? You used to sing for a farmer, surely you don't need, at the end of the field, turn round.
3: I've got it on my phone now. I've got a little thing, and because the first thing I always do is I put in my address and then my mum and dad's address and go, oh, calculate that route, as if I'm ever going to bloody do that, ever.
0: Current crop, it's you next. Lucy and Ed, what do you dislike about your peers?
3: We agree on what our one is, and it is sanctimonious parents, because we're at that age where... One of my friends genuinely said to me the other day, he said, well, of course, until you've had a child, you can't really appreciate Mozart.
4: I find parents very annoying. And I'm sure I will feel differently about this when I become a parent, but apparently I'm going to feel differently about absolutely everything when I become a parent. That's what I've been reliably informed by every parent I've ever met. I think Raging Bull is a better film than Casino. Do you have kids? No? Well, then you don't know what you're talking about. I don't know what it's about. You don't have kids, so you know nothing. I know about contraception. They don't like it when you say that. That annoys.
0: John and Josie, sanctimonious parents.
2: I'm all for them.
1: I think, I'm a big believer in stereotypes. I think they only happen because they're true. So I think, Lucy, you're going to feel pretty sorry when you have a child, and then you pop some Mozart on and you think, my God, it is better, and now I can't say anything.
4: I'd like to have a child just to go back to everyone I've ever lost an argument to because they had kids, and just go, look, I've got a kid now. You're still an idiot. That is the kind of man I am. I would bring a child into this world just to prove a point to somebody else.
0: I think
4: tell him he's an idiot, son. Now back to the Prius and look smug about it.
5: Well, I never knew my dad. My dad was a war hero. He was one of the first ashore on D-Day, and he got off at Dover.
0: Okay, up and comers, it's your turn now. John and Josie, what makes you grimace particularly about your generation?
2: What I really hate are the publications Nuts and Zoo magazine, and especially people reading those publications on trains. You open up a newspaper and they open up something as if they're looking at you going, what are you reading? Foreign Affairs? I've got the threat of sexual violence. That's what I've got.
1: I hate being referred to as the Nuts generation. I just, you know, I read Looking and I had posters. I had posters of Chesney Hawks and Erika Aleniakov Baywatch. And I never assaulted no one.
6: I was in the Nuts.
2: Are you doing a naked spread?
6: Actually, it was.
0: Okay, so they're the different things that really irritate our particular generations. Thank you very much indeed for those thoughts, teams. I think I'm going to give the points after that round for one particular inspired image from John about sat-nav for farmers, which wins him the points. So the points at the end of this round go to the up-and-comers, John and Josie. On to the next round, where two of our comedians go head-to-head against the clock. They have 90 seconds between them to talk about a classic comedy subject. Each time, one of them gets what I judge to be a large enough laugh. The clock is stopped, and their opponent takes over until they get a laugh, at which point it switches back again. When the time is up, the comedian who's taken the least time to get their laughs is the winner. First up in our head-to-head zone, it's a battle of two of our regulars, John plays Roy. The topic, suitably, is friendship. A reminder, your aim, then, is to get those laughs as quickly as you can. And your 90 seconds start now.
1: I haven't really got any friends. I moved away from my friends. I had friends in Bristol, and then I moved away to Swindon because I thought I'd be cheaper, if nothing else. And it is cheaper and nothing else.
5: You say if you should accept a friend, you know, warts and all and what have you. I have a friend of mine who, I was out shooting with him once. He shot a hang glider. I said, what sort of a bird was that? He said, I don't know. Did you see how quickly it let go of that fella?
1: Because I live on my own, I've discovered a loophole, which is that I've got a number of voices that I do around the house for company.
5: Do you ever have one of those friends who sort of gets everything mixed up? This pal of mine, he thinks an innuendo is an Italian suppository.
1: The first friend I made in my house was a guy called Eastern European Barry.
5: I was dying to hear the end of that one.
1: You'll have to ask Barry.
5: Looks like we're going to.
1: He came out of nowhere. I was in my kitchen and I just went, I think I fancy a cup of tea. And this voice went, time for coffee, is it?
5: My friend, you know, he was invited to a fancy dress party by the Ku Klux Klan and he went as Al Jolson.
1: Now, the problem with Barry is that, we had a chat and we got on, so he's moved in. Since he moved in, we argue quite a lot now. He's got a right temper on him, and I will not be shouted at in my own head. So I'll say something quite innocent, ask, I wonder what the time is, and he'll go, what do I look like, a bloody watch? You need to calm down, formerly Eastern European and now suspiciously Italian, Barry.
0: A round of applause. How long did East European Barry stay for, John?
1: Oh, he's still around.
0: He's still around.
1: Just come round, meet him.
3: What though if we all came round to your house and we all discovered...
1: Oh, bloody hell, you're welcome.
3: But then I'd have to bring my imaginary friends as well.
1: I've got a big house. I've got an imaginary garage. I'll stick them in there.
0: Can you be more specific about Eastern Europe? Whereabouts? It's a big place.
1: I don't know.
0: You never ask.
1: Croatia, me. I think. It's best not to get bogged down, because if you start talking about Eastern Europe, people think it's racist. Like, oh, it must mean something. I don't. It's just... You imagine the opposite. It's not racist, is it? If there's some Croatian guy who lives on his own, he's going, "Eesh, bloody, oh, bloody hell, beef and dripping." Lonely guys.
0: We have the scores, and it took Roy 46 seconds for the laughs. It took John 44. John takes the point. So time for our next round. This is Dear Simon. This is the game where our performers temporarily turn into agony aunts and uncles to help one of our listeners. We have a letter here which says, "Dear Simon, I've always enjoyed a drink on a night out, but recently my friends have suggested that I cut back a little as they're worried about me. Have you got any advice for me?" Roy and Mick, can you go first? Any help there?
6: Well, I understand, actually, because I'm in Gamblers Anonymous and I'm in Alcoholics Anonymous. And last Saturday I phoned him up. I said, "I bet you 10-1 I'm pissed."
0: Lucien Ed, what advice would you have for our troubled listener?
4: It's a tricky one, though, because if he's actually thinking about giving up drink, because I give up drink for February, because that's the shortest month. And I was on the phone with my dad then, and he was asking me, and I said to him, you know, he asked me how I was going. I said I had just given up booze, you know, for a month, just to kind of show that I could do it and give myself a rest and stuff. And he told me about an article that he read in a magazine once, all about alcoholism, which was basically a list of signs that you may be an alcoholic. And it was things like, have you ever injured yourself when you're drunk? Have you ever missed work because of drink? Have you ever danced with training men by the weather girls despite being a straight man? Things like that. And one of them was, do you occasionally give up drink for a month or so just to prove you can do it? So I said, thanks for the advice there, Dad. I'm never giving up drink again. I don't want people thinking I'm an alcoholic. So my suggestion, anyway, yes. My advice is don't give up drink, because people might think you're an alcoholic.
0: John and Josie.
1: I say get new friends from that letter. You don't want friends slagging you off for having a drink. I just start drinking alone. That's what I do.
0: What happened to Eastern European Barry?
1: He's a non-drinker. Won't touch the stuff. Had the bad night once. You've got to turn it into a game, though. If you drink alone, some people think it's pathetic, but if it's a game, it's all right. So I've bought one of those rotating optics, and I got four different spirits on it, and when I get home, I play a game called Spin and Win. I sort of spin it round, and whatever points forward I have a shot of, and if I get the same one in three goals, I have another round. It's quite easy. Ooh, gin. Oh, another gin. What were the odds? 1 in 4. It's less than that, because I live on a hill and I weigh the gin bottle down. But,
0: Josie, what advice would you have? Clearly a troubled listener. I'm not sure John's going to provide much comfort.
2: I would say change the drinks you're drinking. Like, if every drink you have has to be a pineapple carved out full of 6 or 7 exotic spirits, it's going to be harder to drink as well. If there's a round system, be like, what are you having? Grolsch, what are you having? Gin and tonic, what are you having? An entire pineapple hollowed out with 6 shots of Baileys, 4 shots of Campari, and a little umbrella. Just point.
1: Do you know one of the nicest drinks I've ever had is you just get a watermelon and pop a hole in the top and pour a bottle of vodka in and some lime and just... and then get a straw and then take the phone off the hook.
0: So the accumulated wisdom is change your friends, change your drinks, or hollow out a watermelon. I can tell you at the end of that particular round, I think the funniest team, I'm going to give it John Richardson with Josie Long, the up-and-comers. They get the point. Time for our second against the clock round now. So could Mick and Ed please move to our head-to-head zone? This is Mick and Ed. It's the old guard versus the current crop. It's Mick to start. Your subject is marriage. And your 90 seconds start now.
6: Go. I've had 5 happy marriages. The first wife, she left me because I drank the waterbed.
4: I've only been married 6 months now, and I'm enjoying it very much. People seem to confer more respect on your relationship when you're married. I find that. It's like, your girlfriend seems nice. Actually, that's my wife. Oh, sorry, I won't look at her tits again. Sorry about that. No.
6: Well, Ed, 6 months married. I hope you're as happy as I thought I was going to be.
4: I am loving it. I've only been married 6 months, as I say, but I tell you, there's so many things I love about it. My favourite thing I think about being married, I haven't had to plan a goddamn wedding. That's been great.
6: It's the reception and organising and everything. This old guy, 94, gone into a chemist, little pad. He said, you sell Ralgex? He said, yes, we do. Thank you. He said, corn plasters? Yes. Thank you. He said, surgical stockings for the older lady? He said, yes. Thank you. He said, why are you writing it down? He said, me and my girlfriend are getting married, and we thought we'd put your shop down for the wedding list.
4: We went to a wedding fair, which was held in our local church, which was a beautiful bit of PR on the part of the church, because as a committed atheist, I was in there 10 minutes, I was on my knees praying for salvation.
0: Okay, we have the scores, and we have the tie. Mick and Ed both taking 45 seconds each. They share the points. Mm-hmm. Oh. Okay, now it's time for Joke Box Jury. This is the round in which our comedians become cultural commentators for a few minutes at least as they review one of the week's artistic highlights. This particular week, it's a new musical release. Have a listen to this. I'll be asking your opinion on this in just a moment.

0: Well, as I heard John Humphreys say just this morning, that was the hot rocking sound of the Comeback Kings. Take That, with their sensational new record, Greatest Day. It's been a number one. What did you make of that? John and Josie, you probably remember them first time round.
1: I've got no time for it. I'm busy. I've got a very busy life. I can't be wasting it. I've only got like another 50, 55 years left. I can't be spending 3 minutes of it on... It's not good enough.
2: It feels like being locked in an airing cupboard with a Jehovah's Witness with a guitar. And you haven't even seen the video. The video is, I'll describe it as four prats dancing on a roof. And they all stand with their arms out and spin round, and none of them get dizzy enough to fall off. Right? And they all look up when they're singing as if they're singing to the heavens. And then at the end, all these orbs of light come in towards them, which I like to imagine are bird turds.
3: Did you say four of them were singing?
2: Well, there's only really one, and the rest go...
3: I was in a boy band many years ago. We were called Have This.
1: If you joined up together, you'd be called Have Some of That.
4: I've never been the same, you know, since that fella left him. Jerry Halliwell, he was good.
5: I thought it was utter bilge. It sounds like somebody went to... I like Coldplay, but they're a bit too edgy for me. You know, it's like that sort of... It's just really bland and twee. And it just goes on about how this could be the greatest day, but it doesn't go on and say how or why. Or it just could be. Although the lyrics are better than Back for Good. And it always got me about the lyrics of that thing where it was like, whatever I did, whatever I said, didn't mean it. Which is the most weak apology a man can ever... It's kind of when you pull out all the time if you're a bloke. Oh, look, whatever it is I'm supposed to have done. You mad cow going on about whatever thing it is I'm supposed to have done. Taken from the album, sure didn't I buy you a bag of chips last night?
0: Okay, teams, thanks very much indeed for that. I'll mark it down as a hit then. At the end of that fascinating cultural round, as they auditioned for the late review, I think I'm going to give the marks to the current crop, Lucy Paul and Ed Byrne, doing the funniest stuff. Well done to them. They take the points. So now it's time for our last pair of comedians to go head-to-head against the clock in the form of Josie and Lucy. It's the up-and-comers and the current crop fighting it out on this. Lucy first. Your subject is going out. Your time begins now.
6: Well, I don't really like going out because it's full of drunk people. And because you go out and you do comedy clubs and you get like the hen nights in. And you just watch kind of why do you go out on a hen night? Because it always goes the same way. You watch a hen night and they kind of go happy, happy, happy, happy, crying on the stairs. And you're like, why did you? And then you watch the stag nights and they're kind of similar but different because you watch the stag nights and they tend to go happy, happy, happy, happy, horny, fighty, dead.
1: Me and my boyfriend had been going out about 3 months and he said to me, you're the best thing that's ever happened to me. And I said, what? Haven't you ever been to Alton Towers?
6: Like John, I live on my own, but I have an imaginary dog, which is brilliant because I've got a dog that only I can see and nobody else in the world can, which is the exact opposite of having a guide dog. Brilliant. I think you could do more fun stuff when you stay in as well, rather than going out. Because, like, what I did the other day was I built a den, right? And if you've not built a den recently, try it, because it's amazing. And my mate Nikki came round and she said, look, Lucy, if your boyfriend's coming round, you might want to take the den down, because he'll think you're weird. And I was like, no, because I only want to go out with a guy who digs a chick with a den, you know? And plus, she was saying to take it down, but I was thinking, God, no, I live in London, I could sublet that for about 100 quid a week, frankly.
1: I like to go to restaurants quite a lot, right? But what I really prefer is just hearing about what other people have recently eaten in restaurants. That is so much better. It's just, did you have a starter? When you say lobster ravioli and they brought it round, does that mean you could eat more than one at a time?
6: I actually like going out to restaurants and going round to Josie's house and telling her about it, because she does that.
1: I really don't go out that much. My social life at the moment is staying in and texting into pirate drum and bass radio stations pretending to be a teenage boy.
6: I sometimes like going out, but I don't understand where, like, you know, when women go out, like in Liverpool particularly, they kind of have that thing where they just wear two tea bags and a bit of kitchen towel. And they kind of, they all have that thing, you know, and I have had this actually, you know, where they have bruises all over them. You know, where women do that thing where you get drunk and then you injure yourself a bit, like some people get the bruises on the shins where you walk into your coffee table. And then sometimes I get, you know, those bruises sort of in the chest region, you know, those ones where you've been leaning over the toilet bowl that bit too long. Have you ever had those? That's awful after a night out when you realise you've figured out how many anagrams there are of Armitage Shanks. It's a waste.
0: Waste. We get the scores, and we have Lucy taking 52 seconds. And we have Josie on 38 seconds. Comedy points to Josie. Well, that brings us entertainingly to our grand finale, which is called Be Funny or Else. I throw out a word, a topic, or maybe a phrase. Our performers simply jump in with an appropriate or sometimes an inappropriate joke or one-liner. The first topic is books. Who wants to go first on books?
7: That'll be Mick.
3: I've just bought one, How to Be Happy Without Money, £87.95.
1: I'm halfway through reading Crime and Punishment at the moment. He's done a crime. Do not tell me what happens next. Don't ruin it.
5: I haven't got any jokes about books. I prefer to wait and then write a joke about the film.
2: There's a lot of snobbery about books. It bothers me because, people complain that people don't read, and then when kids do start reading, it's stuff like Harry Potter, and people say, oh, it's ridiculous. But they were all queuing up in sort of midnight at bookshops, and I thought that was a really good... I wanted to go and queue, deliberately get right at the back, be right at the end, and just slap down War and Peace. And go.
4: Jordan's a very, very successful writer. She's written 3 autobiographies and 4 books, which is... 7 more than what she's read.
0: Let's try reality television, team. Reality TV. Any takers for that? Ed.
5: Well, my problem with reality TV is when they do a celebrity version of an existing reality show, you know, like Wife Swap, something like that, but then they use celebrities like Jade Goody, who are only celebrities because they've been on reality TV. I think that's very unhealthy, because I don't want to worry anybody. What British TV industry is doing right now, when the British farming industry did it, it led to mad cow disease.
6: So I think it's quite unfair that Cheryl Cole is a judge on X Factor and a member of Girls Aloud, because that's in these credit crunch times, she's taking 2 jobs from someone else. I think they should give it to someone who's unemployed, like, you know, say, the winner of last year's X Factor.
1: My favourite thing is, I like to watch Jeremy Kyle, and I like it when he's harassing a woman violently and going, well, not just that, I like it when he's going, he's beaten you, he's cheated on you, why are you still with him? And they go, he's my soulmate, Jeremy. What does that say about the quality of your soul? Oh, he's perfect for me, because I'm the sort of person that eats faggins out of bins. My soulmate. He takes the crack cocaine, and I spit at nursery school children.
0: Let's go with a new one. How about a man walks into a bar? Ed.
5: He says, I'm here because I wrote to a radio show to ask for advice on stopping drinking and there were no help.
1: A man walks into the bar and he says to the barman, I have a pint of light ale, please. And the barman says, no! Oh my God, no! No! And the man says, what? I only asked for a pint of light ale. And the man says, oh, sorry, I thought you said you'd killed my wife and were coming for me. on the house. Can I say, I wrote that joke when I was 15 years old.
5: I didn't realise the show had that level of prep time.
4: This fellow walks into a bar with his pet under his arm. The barman said, that's a funny-looking dog. Can it fight? He said, oh, yeah, it can. He said, I've got an Alsatian in the yard. Would you bet money against it? He said, any money you want. 10 minutes later, the Alsatian's dead. He said, that's a funny dog. What sort is it? He said, it's a long-nosed, long-tailed, short-legged Irish terrier. Some people call them crocodiles.
3: So I went to this bar, and in America it was, and, you know, the Americans have these cocktails, you know, vodka martinis, and they have a funny glass, and they put an olive in it. And I watched this guy, and he had his martini, he got a jar out, and he put an olive in it. Every time he had the martini, he got the jar out and put the olive in it. So he'd had about 15 of these martinis. I said to him, excuse me, why don't you take the olive out and stick it in a jar? He said, the wife sent me out for a jar of olives.
0: Let's try computers. Who wants to have a go at computers? Josie.
1: I like to see old people on computers. I particularly like it when old people join Facebook, if only for the status updates. You've got, Grandad has 87 friends. Grandad has 84 friends. New event invite. Oh. Enid is no longer listed as in a relationship.
0: Let's try scientists. Yes, Ed.
5: I have a joke for scientists. There was these 2 sodium atoms, and they were hanging around the old crystalline lattice structure one evening, as they do. And one of them said to the other, I think I've lost an electron. And the other one says, are you sure? He says, yeah, I'm positive.
0: Yeah, the buzzer stroke hooter means time has run out, and now it's my humble duty to name this week's winner's very difficult call. Some fine words from Mick Miller earlier about his five happy marriages. But I think for the routine with sanctimonious parents and for men apologizing, I think the winners definitely have to be Lucy Porter and Ed Byrne, the current crop, and they are this week's Golden Age of Comedy. All that remains is to thank all of our guests, John and Josie, Lucy and Ed and Roy and Mick. Join us next time when three more teams of comedians will be told to act your age. Goodbye. Thanks for listening. Act Your Age was presented by me, Simon Mayo. The guests were John Richardson and Josie Long, Lucy Porter and Ed Byrne, Roy Walker and Mick Miller. The programme consultants were Lee Stewart-Evans and Lucy Clark. Act Your Age was devised and produced by Ashley Blaker and Bill Matthews.
8: I'm crunching my polo, dear Liza, dear Liza. 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
8: 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I've already crunched them all.

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0: All guests wear pretty clothes. And Polly, she look pretty in not much clothes. Everyone happy at Fawlty Tower. People enjoy drinks in bar.
1: By
2: Jove, it's warm tonight, isn't it, Fawlty?
3: Certainly is, Major, yes.
2: Oh, very warm.
3: Oh, can I get you another one?
2: What? Oh, well, why not indeed? What a very nice idea.
3: It reminds me of somebody machine gunning a seal.
2: They?
3: No, my wife's lock.
2: Ah, yes.
3: Ah, good evening, Mrs. Fenwick.
4: Good evening. Thank you for your map. It was so useful. I must congratulate you. I had no idea how charming Torf he was.
3: Oh, enchanté. May I ask, did you find anything of interest?
4: A few pieces I like very much. And one, oh, I had to have it.
3: Ah, formidable. I'm so pleased. May I introduce a Major Gowen, our longest-standing resident, Mrs. Penoir?
4: How do you do, Major?
2: How do you do, madam?
3: Mrs. Penoir is an antique dealer. She's down here for a few days, sniffing around for dainty relics.
2: Ah!
3: Please don't alarm yourself. It's only my wife laughing. I'm afraid her local finishing school was bombed.
4: Oh,
3: dear. No, not really. Just a thought. Well, now, what can I get you?
4: Do you have any Ricard?
3: I'm sorry?
4: Any Ricard?
3: We're just out of it, I think.
4: Just a sherry, then.
3: But, of course.
2: Jeremy, are you, by any chance, French at all?
4: Yes, I am.
2: Good Lord!
3: Enjoying yourself, dear? We haven't put any nuts in the bowl, have we?
5: Well, I haven't. I don't know about you.
3: Ah, well, I'll do it then, shall I?
5: That would be the simplest solution, dear.
3: Well, where's Manuel?
5: We've given him the evening off, dear. It's his birthday.
3: So, well, I mean, how old is he? 2.5? Excuse me. There are no nuts here, Sybil.
6: But no nuts!
5: You'll find them in the kitchen.
3: Oh, will I?
5: Well, if you can bear to tear yourself away from Mrs. Payne, why you will. Do go on.
3: Did you ever see that film, How to Murder Your Wife?
2: How to Murder Your Wife?
3: Yes, awfully good. I saw it 6 times. Very funny.
7: Are you all right, Mr. Fawlty?
3: What? Yes, thank you very much. Are you all right?
7: Yes.
3: Good. Well, we're all right then.
7: Must be the heat.
4: Yes, and he's getting taller, isn't he?
7: I don't think he's very well, no, dear. I think we ought to take care of him.
8: Hello.
9: I think I left it over here somewhere. Hang on. Ah, here it is. See you tonight.
0: Polly look lovely. She kiss boyfriend. Adios.
3: Yes, single for tonight, is it?
9: Mr. Fawlty, may I introduce Richard Turner?
3: I'm sorry?
9: He's a friend of mine.
3: Oh, you know each other, do you? Just passing through, are you? Please don't leave on my account, Mr. Turner.
9: I'm sorry.
3: Now, look here, Polly.
9: We were just saying...
3: I mean, what sort of a place do you think this is? A massage parlour? I mean, we are running a nice, respectable hike... I'm sorry, did I say something funny?
9: No, I was just looking...
3: No, obviously I said something frightfully comic.
9: No, it's just the heat.
3: Oh, well, so long as I amuse the staff, I mean, that's all I'm here for.
9: I'll just take these in, shall I?
3: One other thing, Polly. I'm afraid we've abandoned the idea of the topless afternoon tea, so if you wouldn't mind a changing before you go in where people may be trying to meet.
9: I was going to.
3: And, Polly, would you come back here, please?
9: I'm on form tonight. Yes, Mr. Jordan.
3: I know these kind of drawings are considered decent at art school. Would you please not leave them lying around on display at the reception?
9: I'll put them away when I've got some clothes on.
3: I mean, Viv! Hello, Fawlty Tiddies. Yes. Oh, it's you, Audrey, yes. Oh, he's left you again, has he? Oh, dear. How sad. Yes. Oh, good evening, Major. Yes, I'll be with you in just one moment. Yes, well, I'll get her a call. Yes, well, keep your pecker up. Bye.
0: Now a young couple arrive. You can see they're very much in love.
10: Hello. We booked a room.
3: Have you?
10: Yes, a double one. The name is...
3: One moment, please.
10: It's a nice suit.
3: What? I thought you said something.
10: No.
3: Are you all right?
11: Yes, thank you.
3: Are we ready?
10: I think we are, yeah.
3: Well, may I have your name, please?
10: Yes, it's Bruce.
12: Mr. and Mrs. Bruce.
3: That's right.
11: Is it a double bed?
3: I beg your pardon?
1: Has our room got a double bed?
3: A double bed?
1: Yes.
3: Well, we've only got one double bed. I mean, you want that?
6: Oh, very much indeed, yes.
3: Well, I'll have to put you in number 12, then.
6: All right.
3: Well, I mean, what? Oh, never mind, yes.
1: Has it got a breeze?
3: Has it got a breeze?
1: Oh, is it airy?
3: Well, there's air in it. I mean, what?
1: I think there's a letter for me.
3: What?
1: There's a letter for me there.
3: No, there isn't.
1: Yes. Jean Wilson.
3: Jean Wilson, is this you?
1: Mm-hmm.
3: Now, what's going on here? Well, I can't give you a double room, then.
6: Oh, Lord.
3: It's against the law.
6: What law?
3: The law of England. Nothing to do with me.
6: Nothing to do with you?
3: Nothing at all. I can give you two singles if you like, but,
6: Look, should we go somewhere else?
1: Oh, excuse me.
7: Well, there's my key. And now I'm off to paint the town red.
3: Thank you so much.
7: Well, perhaps I'll see you later this evening?
3: Yes, my wife and I will be up till quite late tonight, thank you.
6: I don't believe a word. Excuse me. We'll have two singles, then, if that's all right with the police.
3: Two singles, certainly. Now,
1: next to each other.
3: Next to each other. Oh, dear, we can't do that. What a shame.
1: Good evening.
6: Good evening.
1: A double, is it? We'd like a double.
3: Two singles, dear, not married. Now,
6: what?
3: Nothing, dear, I'm dealing with it.
1: Well, 17 and 18 are free. You'd have to share a bath.
3: No. Oh, Audrey called. I'll handle it. George has left her again.
9: Oh, no.
3: Now, we've got one on the first floor, one right up at the top.
1: Shall I deal with this, Basil?
3: I'm dealing with it, dear.
1: No, dear, that's all right. Now, you wanted two singles.
3: I said I'd deal with it.
1: Do you mind sharing your bathroom?
3: Look, I was here first.
1: Well, it's my turn now.
3: I fought the Korean War, you know. I killed four men.
1: He was in the catering corps. He used to poison them.
3: Yes? Who is it?
12: It's Manuel.
3: What do you want?
12: Can I go now?
3: I thought you'd gone.
12: Eh?
3: I thought you'd gone.
12: No, I turned it off.
3: What?
12: It was about so high.
3: No, I said I thought a creduto... It doesn't matter.
12: Eh?
3: It doesn't matter.
12: Oh, you think I've gone?
3: Yes.
12: No, I go now.
3: Wonderful.
12: But he's okay?
3: He's okay.
12: Thank you.
3: Yes?
12: Before I go.
3: Is it?
12: It's my birthday.
3: Yes, I know.
12: I want to thank you for beautiful presents.
3: Oh, yes, fine.
12: And for your much kindness to me since I come here.
3: Not at all, my pleasure.
12: Since coming here from Spain, leaving my mother...
3: Outside.
12: Okay?
3: Outside, thank you.
12: Since coming here from Spain, leaving my five brothers and four sisters...
1: Can I have it, Basil?
3: What, dear?
1: I want that key.
3: I've only got the key to room 12.
1: That's the one.
3: Now, look here, Sybil.
1: Basil!
3: If you were my size...
1: Since coming...
13: Number 12.
1: Jean!
14: Hello, Paul.
1: What are you doing here?
14: Oh, well, we couldn't get in at the Bellevue.
1: Oh, no. Hello, Alan.
14: It'll be fun. My parents arrive tomorrow.
1: What, here?
14: Mm.
1: Well, I warned you.
6: Yes, we've already met the famous Faulty.
1: Shh! I'm not supposed to hobnob.
6: Oh,
14: I like your outfit.
1: I'll give you the pattern.
14: You're going to be at Fiona's wedding.
1: I can't, but I'll be at the reception, my very own Jean Wilson creation.
14: I want you to try that on later.
1: Okay. How's that gorgeous set on?
14: Oh, I haven't seen it for a month. He's been in Singapore.
6: Oh, blast. I forgot to get those batteries for my electric razor. Is there anywhere still open, Paul?
1: Well, you might find a chemist.
6: Yeah, well, I better have a look.
1: Mm. Ooh.
6: Won't be long.
14: Is Richard coming tonight?
1: Mm. We'll be along about 10.
14: Great.
6: Hello again. Well, have you managed to get it all sorted out with your wife?
3: Well, I wouldn't know about that. Is there something you want?
6: Yes. Look, I know it's a bit late, but do you know if there's a chemist still open? Do you know if there's a chemist still open?
3: I suppose you think this is funny, do you?
6: Funny?
3: Ha, ha, ha.
6: No, I really want to know.
3: Oh, do you? Well, I don't. So far as I know, all the chemists are shut. You'll just have to wait till tomorrow. Sorry. Bit of a blow, I imagine.
6: What?
3: Nothing, you heard. Is that all?
6: Well...
3: Yes?
6: I don't suppose you've got a
3: car. Now, look! Just push your luck. I have a breaking point, you know.
6: Well, I only want some batteries.
3: I don't believe it.
6: What?
3: Batteries, eh? You know something? You disgust me. I know what people like you get up to, and I think it's disgusting.
6: What are you talking about? I want some batteries for my electric razor. I want to shave.
3: Oh, yes?
6: Yes, I haven't shaved today. Look, see?
3: Electric razor, huh?
6: Right.
3: Well, that's what I was referring to when I said it was disgusting. It is, of course, disgusting that you haven't shaved. But understandable. I mean, sometimes I don't shave either, and that's disgusting too. So I'm going to send up to your room straight away. Thank you so much. Good night.
0: I have good birthday, much to drink, and I not come home till late. But light still on in Mr. Fawlty's bedroom. He need much sleep, but Mrs. Fawlty, she love her funny magazine.
13: Hello? Audrey, any news? Oh, dear, he hasn't. Oh, I know. He doesn't deserve you, Audrey. He really doesn't. Exactly. I know you have. I know. I know. Oh, I know.
15: Are you going to go like that all night?
13: What was that, Audrey? Oh, I know. I know.
15: Why is she telling you then?
13: I understand you. I really do.
15: Oh, I can't stand it anymore. I don't clean the roof or something.
3: Ah, there's the front doorbell. Somebody's got back late.
13: Yes, yes.
3: I expect they got to get their pass key.
13: I know.
3: Somebody better go and let them in.
13: Yes.
3: I'll go then, shall I?
13: Mm.
3: Yes, I agree. Right, I'll go then. I mean, you know who that is, don't you? I mean, that's your pair, the Kama Sutra set. Good evening. Welcome to Basil Fawlty Knocking Chops Limited.
13: No, dear, it's only Basil.
3: I'm coming, I'm coming. I mean, I suppose you know what time it is.
16: Oh, Mr. Fawlty, I'm so sorry.
3: Oh, no, it's only 11:15.
16: Oh, I thought you were bad.
3: Oh, no, not at all. I had a few little jobs to do.
16: Oh, you're so kind.
3: Oh, well.
16: I had just a lovely evening.
3: Did you? How very nice.
16: I saw some friends I hadn't seen for years. I had a little bit too much to drink, I'm afraid.
3: Oh, darling, what's life for if I can't get a bit...
16: Blotto?
3: Well, hardly blotto.
16: Oh, Mr. Fawlty, you're so charming.
3: Well, one does one's best.
16: I hope Mrs. Fawlty appreciates how lucky she is.
3: Well, I think probably not, in fact, but... Oh, sorry.
0: Mr. Fawlty bent down to help her. She fall over him in heap and sit on him. And then Polly's friends, you know, the young couple, they come in.
3: Sorry. Sorry. There you are.
15: Okay, I'm awfully sorry.
3: Yeah, it's quite extraordinary. The front doorbell went, and just a moment or two ago, and I thought to myself, oh, I expect that to be Alan and... So down I go, and lo and behold, it's not you at all. It's Mrs. Penwar. Have you met Alan and this is Mrs. Penwar? She's an antique dealer. You know, I mean, she deals in antiques. She's not frightfully old or anything. So I met her in just 10 seconds. I mean, hardly fine. I mean, hardly time to say good evening. In she comes, drops the thing. Down I go, down she goes. There you are. Bless my soul, it's going, golly, is that the time? My goodness, I was thinking it was 10:15. My God, I better get to bed. Here, God, stand around talking all night. Come get an early night. Bye. Sorry.
15: Are you all right?
16: Yes, I am. Good night.
15: Good
16: night.
15: Good night. Jean, I just made that call.
16: Don't be too long. Yeah.
13: Oh. Well?
15: Hmm?
13: Who was it?
15: Oh, it was your pair.
14: Oh. Good night.
13: Bonne nuit.
3: Oh, and that woman,

0: Mrs. Paymoir?
1: Yeah, something like that.
0: Dormez bien, Mr. Fonty?
2: How's Audrey?
0: She's in a terrible state.
1: Ah, good, good. Was someone in the door, Sybil?
0: Why are you shouting, Basil?
1: Was I shouting? Sorry, Sybil. Well, I'd better go and see who that is then, Sybil. I expected some cue. Forgot to get the guests for their door or something like that. Some innocent explanation. Are you ready, Sybil?
0: I'm ready.
1: Right, well, I'll just see who that is then, Sybil. All right, Sybil. Hello? Hello? Ah. Ollie!
3: So sorry, Mr. Fawley. Oh, poor Mr. Fawley.
0: Are you all right?
1: No, I'm dying, but don't get out of bed.
3: I heard you. And you're so wonderful to me. You gave me such beautiful present. Thank you.
1: You're drunk, Manuel.
3: No, it's beautiful. It's my first one.
1: Now listen, I love you.
4: We both fallen on the floor. I tried to help poor Mr. Fawley.
3: I love you.
4: Alan come past. He's looking at us very strange.
3: I love you.
0: Basil, I'm trying to read in here.
3: Since I've come here from Spain, leaving my five mothers and four aunties with a knock right here.
1: Et maintenant, un peu de café?
5: Ah oui, s'il vous plaît, café au lait.
1: Café what?
5: Au lait.
1: Ah, au lait. Quite. There we are. Voilà, sommes-nous. Café pour vous.
5: Vous? Pas pour toi?
1: Well, I'll probably have one later.
5: Oh, very funny.
1: Oh, good.
5: Oh, Mr. Fawley, I forget. The window in my bedroom. I can't open it. Could you?
1: Oh, certainly. I'll pop up and fix it. Certainly.
4: I try to serve breakfast, but there is a strange thing happening in my head. I think I have, how you say, overhang.
1: Thank you so much.
3: It's terrible.
1: Go to the kitchen, Manuel.
3: I cannot.
1: Manuel, go to the kitchen.
3: No.
1: Come on, Manuel.
3: Please, I die here. Please.
1: Sorry about this. You've been working awfully hard recently. You know, I can manage. Thank you, Polly.
3: No. Please, Mr. Oh, no, please.
6: He's at it again.
7: It's disgusting.
1: A big one?
7: Nothing.
1: I thought you said something.
6: No. Carry on.
1: Get on with your meals.
0: Thank you, Mr. Lloyd, and this is just for tonight, isn't it?
8: That's right.
0: Will you be taking lunch?
8: Oh, we won't have time, I'm afraid. We've got this wedding at 2:30.
5: Oh, I wonder, could I make a call?
0: Oh, please, use that phone.
8: Would it be possible to have some sandwiches sent up to the room?
0: Certainly. Here's the key. I'll have your bags brought up in a moment.
8: Thank you.
0: Would you like coffee with the sandwiches?
5: Oh, yes, please.
0: Mum!
5: Hello, darling. Hello, Alan.
6: Hello, Rachel.
0: Mm. Oh, where's Philip? Did he have a good trip?
5: Marvellous. He's upstairs. Oh, could I speak to Mrs. Bryce, please?
0: I'll see you in a moment.
6: Yeah, I'm just going to finish my breakfast.
5: Right, Ola.
0: There they are.
1: Where's the key?
0: He's already taken it up, Basil.
1: Oh, right.
5: Anne, is Rachel Lloyd here? How's everything?
1: I'm going to take your cases upstairs.
5: Yes, I know.
4: They arrive at Mr. Lloyd's bedroom and Mr. Fawley open door.
0: Oh!
4: Mr. Lloyd is hugging Polly's friend Jean.
1: Sybil! Hello. It's Mrs. Lloyd, isn't it?
5: That's right.
1: Oh, how do you do? 40. Barrel 40.
5: How do you do?
1: Oh, pretty well, really. Can't complain.
5: Good.
1: Yes, well, we had this door knocked to recently. Made quite a good job of it, don't you think?
5: Yes, it's very nice.
1: Yes, marvellous. So it's changed our lives, really. You know, we used to have to do 100 yards through there and back again, but now we can just sort of open it and... Oh, dear, this isn't working as well as it usually does. Go right in. Just like that. Marvellous, really. You know, sort of simple but effective. Would you like to have a try?
5: Well, I kitchen, so... Love to one day, but I think just now I'd better get upstairs, so I'll see you later. You all right?
1: Oh, I've got a trouble with the old leg. I'd better just sit down and hear this from home. Bit of shrapnel, Korean War, still in there.
5: Can't they get it out?
1: No, too deep. Well, this is the kitchen, as you can see.
5: What?
1: The kitchen, yes, we had it plastered about 5 years ago. We've got a few cracks up there now.

0: Don't worry about him. Just having a lie down. Spanish. From Barcelona, you know. Sort of siesta, but he's fine. It was his birthday yesterday. Anyway, we've got a few cracks out there now, but nothing serious. So, as I say, it's not the Sistine Chapel. We're very happy with it.
1: Are you sure he's all right?
0: Oh, yes, he's fine, yes.
1: But he's groaning.
0: Is he?
1: Well, can't you hear him?
0: Sir, yes. Listen, I just remembered I left your cases just outside your room by mistake. Would you mind if I went up and put them inside there? Unless there's anything else you'd like
1: to... Don't you think perhaps we should...
0: No, don't worry about that. My wife will deal with that. Sybil, sir, if you'd like to... Come along.
2: Come in.
3: Your sandwiches, Mr. Lloyd.
4: Polly!
3: Hello.
4: How are you?
3: Fantastic.
4: Oh, it's great to see you.
3: You're still gorgeous.
5: When Mr. Fawlty opened door for Mrs. Lloyd, now Mr. Lloyd is hugging Polly.
1: Is anything the matter?
0: Mrs. Lloyd, can I have a word with you?
1: You are?
0: Yes. Oh, well, there's something that I need to explain.
1: Well...
0: Could we go now?
1: Oh, really? Is it absolutely necessary?
0: I'm afraid it is. Go. Mrs. Lloyd, I'm so sorry. But this is a much nicer room than the one we've given you.
1: What?
0: I'm sorry, I was just saying that this room is so much nicer than yours, and I wanted to bring you in here now and show it to you and apologise in case you found out about it later and got rather cross. Now, the point is, if it turns out you don't like that room, then we can always move you in here, but I don't think it's worth doing until you've definitely decided that you don't like that one as much as this one, and then we can sort of sit down a round table, sort of discuss it, you know, kind of chew it over, and it would be a piece of cake. Bob's your uncle. Okay?
2: Oh, thank you very much. I wonder where you were, darling. Darling, are you all right?
1: This room is exactly the same as the one we had.
5: Polly has gone to see her friends Alan and Jean in their room. She try on lovely new dress for wedding. Poor Alan, he has sore back, and Jean give him massage.
6: Oh, Jean is absolutely smashing.
7: Bit tight across the bust.
6: Oh, I love it.
8: Lower.
7: You sure?
6: Mm. Can I pick it up tonight?
7: Yeah.
8: Lower. Ah! That's it. Oh, that is amazing. That is amazing.
5: Mr. Fawlty, he hear noise and listen outside door.
8: Oh, hey, baby, have you been taking lessons?
6: So, see you tonight, huh? Thank you, that's absolutely fantastic.
8: No.
0: I want to see you at reception in 1 minute in your hat and coat.
6: I'm sorry?
0: I want to see you at reception in 1 minute in your hat and coat.
6: Will they fit you?
0: No. They're going.
6: What?
0: They're going.
1: She was sitting on him.
9: 5 minutes later, I found him lying on the floor underneath the waiter.
0: I'm sorry, but... there you are. Got together, have you? Yes, I might have guessed, mightn't I? Yes, I see. Of course, we're a bit behind the times down here in Torquay. Well, I'm sorry, but I have to go. We made a mistake. All these rooms are taken. I'm so sorry. Well, actually, I'm not sorry. I mean, you come in here just like that, and, well, to be perfectly blunt, you have a very good time at our expense. I mean, I think you know what I mean. I mean, you have a very, very good time, haven't you? Well, not here you don't. Oh, no. Thank you, and good night. Well, that's taken care of that.
7: Basil, what is going on? Why did you tell Polly to get her hat and coat?
0: Because she's going, along with the Lloyds and that pair you let in. I've never seen anything like it in my life. My God!
7: Basil, what are you on about? Why are they leaving?
0: I'll tell you exactly why they're leaving. First of all, I go up there and I find that girl in his arms, in Lloyd's arms. 5 minutes later, Polly's in there!
7: What girl?
0: That girl!
7: She's his daughter.
0: What?
7: She's Mr. Lloyd's stepdaughter. They're all one family.
0: But what about Polly?
7: She was at school with Jean. She's known them all for years.
0: For years, huh?
7: 4 years.
0: What have I done?
7: What have you done?
0: I told them to leave.
7: You've told them to leave?
0: Well, how was I supposed to know? Why didn't you tell me, you half-wit? Why didn't they tell me? You can't blame me for this.
7: Go and tell them they can stay.
0: Why don't you go and tell them?
7: I didn't tell them to go.
0: Oh, no, I suppose it's all my fault, isn't it?
7: Go and tell them.
0: No.
7: Now.
0: No, I won't.
7: You will?
0: No, I won't.
7: Oh, yes, you will.
0: Oh, yes, I will. Right, yes, that's right. Leave it to me. Let me get you out of it. That's all I'm good for, isn't it? Basil Faulty Limited. Other people's messes cleared up by appointment to my wife, Sybil. I mean, what am I going to say?
7: Tell them you made a mistake.
0: Oh, brilliant. Is that what made Britain great? And truthfully, a meal of steak. Oh, yeah, you're great, brains. Page cake. Well, very nice. Take them off. Get back to work. I'm so sorry. I'm so sorry, but my wife has made a mistake. I don't know how she did, but she did. She's made a complete pudding of the whole thing, as usual. It'll be perfectly all right, you say. I've sorted all that. I'm frankly sorry, but you know what women are like. They've got one brain between the lot of them. Well, not all of them, but I mean, some of them have. My wife. So please do stay and see you all later on. Thank you so much. Please do stay. My wife made a most dreadful mistake.
2: Yes, I think she probably did.
10: Evening, Faulty.
0: Ah, evening, Major.
10: Papers arrived yet?
0: Oh, yes. Sorry, they're so late. I didn't get here till 5. I have to have a word with them again.
10: Where's your lady wife this evening?
0: Oh, she's spending the night at Audrey's. You know, George has walked out on her again, so she's in the usual state.
10: Still, it must have upset her a bit.
0: Well, yes, she makes such a song and dance about it.
10: Well, you don't like Audrey very much, do you?
0: Dreadful woman. Dreadful.
10: Well, I think it's very decent of your wife to go round there and to listen to all that rubbish.
0: Couldn't do without it, Major.
10: She's a fine woman, Mrs. Faulty.
0: No, I wouldn't say that.
10: No, nor would I.
0: Hi, Major.
11: Hi, Mr. Faulty.
0: Ah, good evening. Sorry.
11: No, don't switch it off. I love Chopin.
0: Oh, really? There's your key.
11: Oh, it's so romantic.
0: Yes, exactly.
11: Are you romantic, Mr. Faulty?
0: No, good God, no.
11: Well, I think you are. I think beneath that English exterior throbs a passion that would make Lord Byron look like a tobacconist.
0: No, sorry.
11: Oh, don't look so bashful. I won't try and sit on you again. And where is your charming wife this evening?
0: Oh, she's spending the night at the fair. Oh, a girl, a lady friend.
11: When the cat's away, eh?
0: Oh, hardly, no. Too much to do. Ah, well, good night.
11: Bonne nuit. Oh, Mr. Faulty.
0: Yes?
11: Did you fix my window?
0: Oh, down.
11: Oh, if you could, please. It's so hot tonight.
0: Yes, okay, right. Here we are.
11: Ah, oh, you're so strong.
0: Oh, well, I'm sure you are, too, if you put your mind to it.
11: Your wife shouldn't leave you with strange women.
0: Oh, well, I wouldn't call you that strange.
11: Mr. Faulty, you're so charming.
0: Only a little.
11: Oh, well. Isn't it wonderful?
0: Yes, it's nice, isn't it?
11: I shall sleep au naturel tonight.
0: Good idea. Right.
11: Oh, not so much fun on your own.
0: Oh, well, one can always pretend. Oh, twinge from the old leg. Better go and lie down. Good night.
11: Good night.
0: Damn shrapnel. Who is it?
11: Mr. Faulty.
12: Hello.
11: I'm so sorry, but I have to leave early tomorrow. Could I have a call at 7 o'clock, please?
0: Oh, marvellous. Is that all? Absolutely. 7 o'clock.
11: Please don't go yet.
0: Really?
11: I think you've forgotten something.
0: Did I? Damn. Well, there
11: you
0: go.
11: Your recorder.
0: Oh, thank you.
11: You left it in my room.
0: Well, thank you so much.
11: You left it in my room so you could come and get it, didn't you? I'm not having you knocking on my door in the middle of the night. You naughty man. Good night.
7: Good night.
5: Ah, Mrs. Fault, does she no stay away for a night after all? She hears something in kitchen. Mrs. Fault is very worried now. She can hear something no very nice.

0: Look, go to your room. I won't ask you again.
1: Open the door.
0: Listen, I can't. My wife has just got back unexpectedly. She's in the bathroom. What, dear?
2: I think you'll find it on the second shelf, Sybil, darling.
1: Let me in, Basil.
0: You'll meet somebody else sooner or later.
1: Basil.
0: Try to control yourself. Where do you think you are, Paris?
1: Let me in.
0: Shut up, will you, you silly tart? Go away. My wife will hear us.
1: This is your wife.
3: Oh, what a terrible dream.
1: There's a burglar downstairs.
4: George got back, did he?
1: There's a burglar downstairs.
4: What?
1: A burglar, quick.
5: I wake up in kitchen in basket. I feel very, very ill. It's all dark. I'm very stiff.
6: Oh, someone hit me and jumped on top of me.
5: It's Mr. Faulty.
4: Manuel.
5: All the lights go on. Mr. Lloyd and his family come in. Mr. Faulty is still on top of me. They are looking at us very strange.
7: We've been to a wedding.

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10: Alison and Maud by Sue Lynn, with Denise Coffey and Miriam Margolyes. Episode 4, Tennis Balls and Military Tattoos.
11: I met that awful little Sharon woman in Waitrose.
12: Oh, Sharon who?
11: The one who runs Teddy Bear Cottage. Oh, ridiculous name for a guest house. She said she was full up all last week, turning people away.
12: Where do we want these bananas?
11: Oh, hang them to the thingy, Mickey. Right. Oh, she's got four doubles en suite, and she charges more than we do for nylon balances. Nylon. Ugh.
12: What the hell? Who cares? Don't let it bug you. Ah, pesto.
11: But we were half empty all last week. We only had the Dickinsons, and they complained about the fried bread. And they were very sniffy about having to park in Chapel Street.
12: The Dickinsons were toffee-nosed gits anyway. Take no notice.
11: Oh, I loathe running a B&B. I've got no talent at all for this kind of work. I'm useless at cooking.
12: Oh, come on. I think your toast is quite distinguished. And you made a witty little porridge the other day.
11: Oh, hell of damnation. Who's coming to plague us now? I hate the human race.
12: Well, let's hope it's a Martian, then.
11: I'll go.
12: No, I'll go.
13: You make yourself a nice cup of valerian tea.
11: Oh, I'm beyond valerian. I'm probably beyond Prozac. I could go over the edge just like that. I could easily be lured away from East Anglian Anglicanism by a charismatic guru.
14: Good morning.
15: Oh, hello.
14: Oh, hello. The Reverend Leslie...
15: Leslie Eels. Yes, I stayed here a couple of weeks ago.
14: Of course. Come in.
15: Well, just for a moment then. I'll have to move my car. I couldn't find a place in Chapel Street, so I've encroached on the funeral director's forecourt.
14: Oh, yes. Parking round here is a nightmare. I prefer a push bike myself.
15: Well, I saw the vacancy sign. Now, I wonder if I might possibly stay for a couple of nights again.
14: Oh, of course. I think the room you had last time is occupied, though.
15: Blue Tits, wasn't it?
14: Yes. The Fletchers are in Blue Tits, but, well, I'm sure Swallows is free. This way. Yes, just watch your head.
15: Oh, I adore Swallows. They've got such cute little red bits.
14: So, what brings you back to Norwich? It can't be my sister's fried bread.
15: Well, no, I can't be the manager of cooked breakfast. I find honey puffs quite enough of a challenge. No, the thing is, I'm getting a little bit obsessed by relics. Relics and miracles.
14: Here's the room.
15: Oh, it's lovely.
14: Yes, I think it's all made up and ready. Oh, you're out of tea bags. I'll bring you some. Or do you prefer coffee?
15: Oh, no, I think caffeine brings out my violent side. I ran amok at a Parish Rounders match once, and it was the day Mrs. Adamson forced her cafetiere on us. but some tea bags would be lovely.
14: Oh, excuse me. I'll just have to get that. My sister's not firing on all cylinders today.
15: Oh, dear. Well, don't let me keep you. I'll go and move the car. All right.
14: Happyfield Guest House. Could you speak up, please? Oh, sorry, Bernard. Yes, of course. Oh, well, that'll be fine. All right, see you then. Bye.
11: Did you say Bernard?
14: No, that got you going.
11: What did he say? Why didn't you call me?
14: He's coming round. He's got something to discuss, apparently.
11: What?
14: Well, he didn't say, but he did say it was important.
11: Oh, my God. Did he sound worried?
14: Bernard always sounds worried.
11: Oh, don't. It's going to be one of those days when everything goes wrong. I can feel it in my spleen. Oh, good God, God, whatever next? Why can't they leave us alone?
14: Well, how else do you expect guests to arrive sliding down the chimney?
11: Oh, don't. Just come and let me get them.
14: Good morning.
4: Good morning, ladies.
11: Oh, Mr. Mullet. Have you gone back into fish?
4: Oh, no, my darling. The bottom's dropped out of herrings. It's the quotas. It's that Europe lot. No, we've started up another little business, see?
14: What, those inflatable things you were telling me about? Balloon trips and so forth?
4: No, my lady. That was all a bit down market, tell you the truth. No, we're in property maintenance now. Gilt head and mallet. Look, we've had some of them little cards printed.
11: Well, we don't need anything doing today, thank you.
4: Yeah, excuse me, my lady, but that's where you're wrong. I took the liberty of inspecting your stink pipe with my binoculars, and I'm sorry to say you've lost your guard. You're all bunged up with guns.
11: Lost my what?
4: Your stink pipe guard, madam. There might be an old bird's nest or two up there and all. Could cause unpleasantness in the bathroom, you see. Methane return.
11: My sister deals with all the structural side. She's got a degree in engineering, you know. Don't put up with any impertinence, Lord.
14: My sister's a bit under the weather, actually, so lead me to my stink pipe there, the good fellow.
4: Right you are, madam. Just step back here with me. Just over here. That's it. Yeah. Now, look, it's up there, see? Down past your chimney.
14: Oh.
4: And while I'm up there, I could clean out your gutters, see? They're full of debris. Look, I can see it from here.
14: Good Lord, yeah, I can see what you mean.
4: We'll have them cleaned out in a jiffy for you. Look, I'll go and get the ladder, if you'll be so kind. Is to go and find me a bucket.
14: Oh, right. One bucket coming up.
4: Thank you.
11: Oh, unpleasantness in the bathroom. Whatever next? I am haunted by the sordid. Oh, my God. There's a cobweb on my portrait of Lord Nelson. I do apologize, my lord. I wonder how you would have coped running a B&B. I bet it would have been spotter, sir, and shipshape. Although I don't think Lady Hamilton would have been much help. Rather like Maud, in fact. Excuse me, my lord, I'm going ashore. Oh, my God, that'll be Bernard. How lovely. But on the other hand, I wonder if he's going to charge us for this visit. Bernard.
5: Good morning, Alison. I've had to park at the Christian Aid Bringham By.
11: Oh, dear. Come in.
5: Yes.
11: How are you? How's your reflux?
5: Oh, not too bad, thank you. And yourself?
11: I can feel my spleen starting to act up. Oh. I expect it's the full moon. Come through. I'll make you some coffee. How's your mother?
5: Very well, thank you. She's halfway through Richard Branson's beard.
11: Sorry?
5: She's doing a tapestry of it.
11: Oh, what, in kit form?
5: Oh, no. Mother designs them herself. What? She's had a bit of trouble with Richard Branson. She got stuck on his teeth.
11: Must be hard getting a likeness.
5: Oh, no. Mother's got a good eye for a likeness. She used to do dogs and birds, but I persuaded her she was wasted on animals.
11: Oh, so she does portraits now, from photographs?
5: Yes, she's doing a series. Great men of our age in canvas and wool.
11: What a lovely idea. Tell me, how does she choose her subjects?
5: At random, really. She didn't get off to a very good start.
11: What, really? How?
5: Well, she'd started on Geoffrey Archer, and she'd sketched in the outline of his features in pink silk, you know, when it all blew up in her face.
11: Ah, the court case.
5: Dreadful business.
11: So she had to abandon it, I suppose.
5: No, Mother hates waste. She decided that instead of throwing it away, she'd turn it into one of her dog portraits.
11: She turns Geoffrey Archer into a dog?
5: Yes. He's quite an appealing little shih tzu now. Although from a certain angle, in a certain light, you can see that, although it's a dog now, it was once Geoffrey Archer.
11: Oh, how interesting. I'd love to come round and admire your mother's tapestries one day, if I may.
5: What a nice idea. Why didn't you come on Thursday afternoon?
11: Right.
5: I'll be out all day at the golf course, and it would be nice for her to have a bit of company.
11: I see. Yes, of course. Tea or coffee, then, Bernard?
5: Tea, please, I think. Darjeeling.
11: Oh, tea bag, I'm afraid.
5: Fine. I have quite a difficult matter to discuss with you, I'm afraid.
11: Oh, dear. Would you like a ginger nut?
5: I confess I am partial to ginger nuts.
11: Oh, so am I. It's the one thing that's remained constant since childhood. You can't even get hard toilet paper anymore.
5: Ah, yes. Bronco.
11: Paisel. Let's go through to the dining room. We won't be disturbed there. I'll just bring through this tray.
4: There we are. Right. Now, you hold the ladder, my dear, and I'll go up and take a look.
16: Righto.
4: Marley Wimpley, she smokes like a chimney, and she's my little nicotine.
16: Sonny, you never think of gutters, do you?
4: Eh?
16: We never even had gutters in Africa. Mind you, most of the time, we never even had rain.
4: I didn't know you come from Africa, madam. You'd never know just to look at you.
16: Oh, yes, I spent 25 years there, actually. I went out shortly after graduation to help construct a bridge over the Ompopo.
4: I tried to get the wife interested in Tunisia once. You know, where the tuna fish comes from.
16: Yes, I've heard Tunis is quite delightful.
4: She wasn't having any, though. It's the devil's own job trying to drag her as far as Cromer.
16: I say, what's the gutter like?
4: Dear, oh, dear, oh, dear. Oh, I don't know.
16: Well, what's wrong?
4: I don't reckon this lot's been cleared out for 20 years.
16: More like 40. We grew up here, you know. When I went to Africa, my sister got a job in London, but father's always been here.
4: Ah, gentleman to his fingertips.
16: Yes. We turned the basement into a granny flat for him.
4: Oh, what was his line of work then?
16: He was in mustard, on the admin side.
17: Hello.
4: Oh.
17: Oh, I thought I heard a heavenly voice. Oh, you're up there.
4: Just clearing out the gutters and inspecting the roof, sir. Gilthead and Mullet at your service. I'll give you my card in a minute.
17: Oh, no. Please don't let me dispatch you. Besides, it's no use. I'm from Chipping Sodbury.
16: Oh. I'm so sorry. I was going to bring you some tea bags, wasn't I? Darjeeling or Old Grey? My sister's downstairs somewhere. She'll give you one.
4: Oh, I found what's been bunging you up, miss.
16: Oh, thank goodness. What?
4: Tennis balls. Two of the blighters. Seen better days, a pair of them.
16: Oh, yes. Well, we were always playing tennis in the back garden. Daddy was trying to coach us, you see. But he just couldn't have the raw material to work on. Alison never had anything remotely like a backhand. I used to double fault and lose my temper all the time.
17: Double fault? That would make a good idea for a sermon. Such a shame I don't have a parish anymore.
16: Your tea, though. I nearly forgot again. Darjeeling or Earl Grey?
17: Earl Grey, I think. Ah. There's a statue of him in Newcastle, you know. Such a handsome chap.
4: Ah. I've got the balls, and I'm coming down.
17: Oh, the excitement.
4: Hey, you got the light, boy. Hey, you got the light. Hey, you got the light, boy.
5: Now, before we begin, Alison, I think Maud should be present.
11: Oh, Well, I can tell her later. She's busy with the workmen.
5: I'm afraid it really would be unprofessional were you not both to hear what I have to say.
11: Oh, dear. Is it so serious?
5: Fairly significant, yes.
11: Oh, for crying out loud. Come in.
15: I'm so sorry, Miss Bellevue.
11: Quite all right. I'm just having a little meeting with our accountant, Bernard Tort.
15: Oh, delighted. Leslie Eels.
5: How do you do, Vicar?
15: Please call me Leslie. It must be such fun being an accountant.
5: Oh, it's dreadfully dull most of the time, I'm afraid. Are you on holiday in Norwich?
15: Not exactly. I'm doing research for a book.
5: Oh, really? On what subject?
15: Relics and Miracles in Medieval East Anglia.
5: Fascinating. I'm a student of ecclesiastical history myself, in a modest way.
11: Well, Bernard names his tropical fish after East Anglian saints.
5: Never mind that. Tell me, which saints are you specialising in? Are you interested in the incorruptible body of St. Edmund?
15: Goodness, yes. And I've always had a soft spot for the two fingers of St. Margaret.
5: Didn't they end up in St. Albans?
15: I believe so, but it seems St. Albans lost the two fingers of St. Margaret.
5: Typical. You can't trust anyone these days.
11: More tea, Bernard?
5: No, thank you.
11: Shall I refresh the pot?
5: No, really, Alison, I'm fine. Do you know the tracery figures in the windows of North Tuddenham Church?
15: No, I haven't explored much of Norfolk yet.
5: Oh, there's several marvellous figures there, including my favourite saint, St. Roch, wearing high loose boots and showing his plague sore.
15: Lovely. High loose boots. I wonder if you can still get them nowadays.
5: I'll drive you out there tomorrow, if you like. Oh. I wouldn't mind having another look at Tuddenham.
15: Oh, that would be wonderful. Thank you so much.
11: Oh, dear. The pot's gone stone cold and we haven't even started our meeting yet.
15: Oh, I mustn't disturb you. I'll leave you in peace.
11: Was there something I could help you with?
15: I've just popped down for a tea bag. Your sister said you'd show me where they were. She's holding the workman's ladder.
11: Oh, the kitchen's just through there on the right. They're in the blue cupboard just beyond the cooker. Help yourself.
15: Oh, thank you.
5: I'll pick you up about 11 tomorrow morning then, Leslie.
15: Yes, and I'm really looking forward to it.
5: Yeah. And Alison, if you can find Maud, I must press on. I have to be in Little Plumstead by lunchtime.
4: Oh. Shall I have a look at that manhole for you while I'm here?
18: What manhole?
4: There.
18: Oh, yes. I didn't notice it under that bush.
4: No harm in having a look. These drains can throw up some nasty surprises.
11: Oh, God. We need you for this meeting with Bernard, apparently, for some reason.
18: Right at home.
11: Wait, what's he doing poking about under my Ellie Agnes?
4: Just checking your manholes, madam. Wouldn't want to build up a sludge there, would we?
19: Listen, I have to be at Little Plumstead by 1 o'clock.
11: Right, come in.
4: Don't you worry about me, ladies. I'll have a look at your sewer pipe, and if there's a problem, I'll give it a blasted good running.
18: I'm so grateful.
4: Good God.
5: Now, Alison, Maud.
18: Yes?
5: It has occurred to me that, taking into account all your father's various building society accounts and stocks and bonds and what have you, plus the value of this house, which by now must be considerable.
18: Yes.
5: In the unhappy event of your father's demise, his estate might well attract inheritance tax at what is currently a punitive rate.
11: Oh, dear.
18: Typical. I'd like to shoot the entire personnel of the Inland Revenue one by one.
5: I fear that is not a feasible option in today's Britain, Maud. However, if we could tactfully persuade your father to make his estate or a proportion of it over to you before his death, the problem would not arise.
11: What? Mention death to Daddy? I'd sooner die.
18: Don't be so weedy, Alison. Now, I'll mention it to him, no problem. We'll have a man-to-man talk. We'll start by discussing the England cricket team, and the conversation will naturally turn to death. You'll see.
15: Oh. We meet again. I was just looking for the tea bags.
4: Right, sir. I just come in here to link up my old tea and swill out my bits and pieces, love.
15: I'm so glad you come down off that terrible ladder. I can't stand heights.
4: Can't you, Reverend? That's a bit of a shame, sir, seeing as where you'll be going later on.
15: Sure. Do you mean Tubman?
4: No, sir, I meant Evan, sir. Just a little joke, Vicar, no offence.
15: I wonder where these wretched tea bags are. Alison said they'd be in the blue cupboard, but there's no sign of them.
4: You can have a swig out of my flask if you're desperate, sir.
15: No, thank you. I'm fine, really. I might go out and buy some decaffeinated Earl Grey.
4: Oh, drat the thing, Curry!
15: Ah, goodness, what lovely tattoos.
4: Hey?
15: Were you ever in the Navy?
4: Oh, well, I've been a fisherman man and boy, sir, for 25 years. Till recently, when the bottom dropped out of fishing, I went to Europe.
15: Oh.
4: I got these tattoos in Yarmouth. All got a naval theme they have, sir.
15: Oh, mermaids and so forth.
4: Oh, blast no, sir, none of that nonsense. It's all ships of the line and scenes from naval history.
15: Really? May I have a peep?
4: I got the attack on Pearl Harbor on my chest and the death of Nelson between my shoulder blades. And from the waist down, I'm all frigates and sloops.
15: Oh.
4: Where would you like to start, sir?
15: Well, let's start with your sloops and work our way up, shall we? Oh, how divine.
4: Right, oh, sir. Could you hold this for me?
15: Right, yes.
20: So, are we agreed that Maud will take it upon herself to bring up the subject of inheritance tax with your father?
11: I don't think you should mention it, Maud.
15: Why?
11: You have no tact. You'd go at it like a bull at a gate.
15: Yeah,
11: you would. I think you should mention it, Bernard, if you wouldn't mind.
15: Me?
11: Yes, you could pop round for tea one day later this week and have a word with him.
20: Well,
11: come in.
4: Ah, excuse me, ladies and gentlemen, only I've been cleaning out some of those old things we found in the gutter, and I thought you might like to see them. Here, in this bucket.
14: Oh, look, Alison.
11: What?
14: Mr. Mullet found these balls on the roof, and I think they're Daddy's. Look, here's his initials, GB.
11: That means made in England, you idiot.
14: No, it doesn't.
11: It does.
14: They're handwritten in Indian ink, look.
4: Oh, I rinsed them off, see, only I thought they might have like an antique value.
20: The dear old tennis balls of yesteryear. Do you remember Anne Hayden? Such a well-built girl. Maria Bueno.
14: Oh, Daddy always put his initials on, don't you remember?
11: Yes.
14: So when he took us to the tennis club, nobody would be able to pinch his balls.
11: Ah, there is something rather poignant about them, I suppose.
4: Also, there's a little problem in the garden, ladies, if you could favour me with a moment of your time.
11: Oh, dear, what sort of problem?
4: Well, I'm afraid it's to do with sludge, backed up as far as the eye can see.
11: Oh.
4: If it's okay with you, I'll get Jason to go and hire a jet in, Larry. Then we can blow and suck alternately till we get the blasted thing shifted.
11: Oh, no.
4: Would you care to come out and have a look, ladies? I'm afraid the drains haven't been seen to for years. Would you like to come too, sir?
20: I really should be getting along to Little Plumstead.
4: Right, ladies. I'll just uncover the problem for you.
14: Oh. My God! It looks like lasagna. The lasagna from hell.
11: Close it up again. I'm so sorry, Bernard.
20: I really must be going.
4: So, shall I tell Jason to hire one of they jet and lorries?
11: Yes, whatever you need.
20: Alison, a word.
11: Yes, Bernard.
20: As to the matter under discussion...
11: The drains.
20: No, the inheritance tax.
15: Excuse me, I couldn't find the tea bags at all, I'm afraid. I looked everywhere.
11: They're in the blue cupboard, in the tin with the portrait of Lord Nelson on it.
15: Oh, in a tin? I'd never thought to look. And Nelson, what a coincidence.
11: What coincidence?
15: Well, Mr. Mullet is covered in tattoos, you know. He was showing them to me just now. Do you know, he's got the death of Nelson between his shoulder blades.
11: No.
20: I really must be getting off to Little Plumstead.
11: Between his shoulder blades? Wait, Bernard.
15: Yes, it's quite poignant, really, although he himself can never see it. Except in the mirror, of course.
11: I don't know what to think. On the one hand, it seems like a horrid aberration.
0: on the other hand...
21: It's a tribute to the enduring power and romance of the Nelson legend among Britain's sturdy mariners, isn't it?
0: I suppose so. I've always been a passionate admirer of Lord Nelson.
21: Oh, so have I. Kiss me, Hardy. Oh. It always makes a thrill run up my spine. You'll have to ask Mr. Muller to take his shirt off and have a peep. You won't be disappointed, I promise.
0: Oh.
21: Isn't your garden lovely? I do adore your passifloras. Do you like them in winter?
0: I suppose I should. When I was in Bloomsbury, of course, they survived outdoors. London's got a wonderful microclimate.
21: Oh, yes. I've got a friend down in Cornwall. Clive. He lives near Falmouth on the Helford River. He's got the most stupendous Dicksonia.
22: Lavinia, yeah, I'm afraid I'm going to be a few minutes late. Something's come up, unexpectedly. It's nothing important. I won't be long. Right, fine. See you about 5:30 then.
21: He never covers his Dicksonia up, even in January. I suppose you can get away with that sort of thing in Cornwall.
0: Well, I mustn't keep you, Bernard. Bernard's got an important business meeting in Steeple Bumpstead.
22: Oh, Little Plumpstead, Alice.
0: Oh, sorry, Little Plumpstead. We mustn't detain you with our insignificant little dramas, Bernard.
22: It's more of a social call than a business meeting, really. I helped Lavinia, Lady Fretstone, with her investments after her divorce, and she's invited me over for luncheon to celebrate the anniversary of her decree absolute. She's quite a picturesque character.
0: Delightful. Well... Don't let us keep you.
22: When she found out about Nigel's infidelity, she poured all his claret into the jacuzzi and castrated his mastiffs.
0: She should have had counselling. Anger management is all the rage these days, you know.
23: Alison, I've had the most brilliant idea. Oh, you'll love this.
0: What?
23: I've just been discussing the potential of this area with Mr. Mullet.
0: What area?
23: This bit of land.
0: A garden?
23: Yes. He reckons if we were to level it and tarmac it over, we'd have all street parking for 4 cars at least.
0: Tarmac over my beloved garden?
23: Yes.
0: I've never heard of anything so monstrous.
23: Well, it's only a thought. I mean, look, it is a bit neglected and overgrown. Come on, look at it. Now, look, it's too much for you. That's obvious.
0: Have you any idea? Any idea? How I've slaved in the past few months to create just this air of negligent opulence according to the precepts of Gertrude Jekyll and Peter Sackville West. It's Edwardian, it's romantic, it's deliberately loose and informal and decadent and intertwined.
23: You could have a few things in pots round the edge.
0: Don't be absurd, Maud. If you ever suggest such a thing again, I'll kill you.
23: But think how it would improve our image. Off-street parking. I mean, it's worth its weight in gold in a city like this. Don't you want your 3 crowns on the tourist board?
0: Stuff the crowns. Stuff the tourist board. Stuff bed and breakfast.
22: Alison, just before I go, would you be kind enough to clarify your instructions? Do you wish me to make an approach to your father or not?
0: Yes, please, Bernard. We need father to take steps to protect his estate. The vultures are gathering and they're closer to home than I thought. Enjoy your lunch in Steeple Bumpstead.
22: Little Plumpstead.
23: That's Alison all over. She doesn't know her Bumpstead from her Plumpstead sometimes.
22: Goodbye. I'll ring to fix the meeting with your father then. Goodbye, Leslie.
21: Goodbye, Bernard. See you tomorrow. I'm so looking forward to seeing St. Ross's plague sores.
4: So, would you like me to give you a price for the car park, ladies?
23: Oh, yes, please.
0: No, thank you. I want only one thing from you, Mr. Mullet.
4: Oh, what's that, my darling?
0: Be so good as to step aside for a moment and show me your tattoos.
4: Oh, all right. Happy to oblige. That's East Anglia for you. Something for everybody.
0: I understand you have the dozen Nelsons.
23: I sometimes think that what Alison really needs is a man in her life, you know.
21: Oh, absolutely. I do sympathise. But, Maud...
23: What?
21: I don't want to be a nuisance, but do you think I could possibly have... a tea bag?
10: Alison and Maud was written by Sue Lim. The cast was Alison, Denise Coffey, Maud, Miriam Margulies, Mr. Mullet, Chris Emmett, Bernard, Geoffrey Whitehead, and Leslie, Nicholas Grace. It was produced by Jonathan James Moore.
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9: Is that proper farmhouse cheddar?
10: No, I don't think so.
9: What about that?
10: No. It's quite nice, though.
9: Is it? 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

0: Two Doors Down by Annie McCartney. 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
1: Wednesday morning, number 29, Miss Edith Black's. This is the quietest of the houses to do. No pets for a start. And she's usually out at one of her charity shops or opera meetings. She phoned me last night to tell me the news. Victor is back. Sure, I already knew he was back. I got a queer shock yesterday when I walked in and there was our gingerbap sitting at the table as if he owned the place. And there was me, all dolled up to the nines, looking forward to seeing Fintan. Never mind, he'll be back any day now. He's a real gentleman. He's kept in touch with me since his last visit. 6 postcards. He travels everywhere to sing. Miss Black was ranting on about how Victor had met a woman druid on the boat and had a mystical experience. Mystical, my arse. There was no mystery about what he's looking for. Oh, I better get in. I told her I'd come today, as long as him and his druid stay well out of my way.
2: Hello?
3: Oh, good. Nobody here.
2: Stanley?
3: Oh, I spoke too soon.
2: Oh, Stanley, I'm just off the phone to Fintan. He sends his regards. You'll not believe this, but Radio 3's In Tune is going to do a feature on him when he's over. Fintan Fanning, a tenor for our time.
3: Oh, that's great. When's he coming back?
2: Oh, possibly today. Now, I was going to ask you if you could give me an extra hour or two this week. Victor has brought a friend.
4: Ah, you said last night the druid from Derry with a funny name.
2: Terribly gifted, apparently. Both a druid and a poetess. Anna Shuya. The name is from Yeats's wonderful early work. Care will be impressed. Dear Victor seems besotted.
4: Besozzled, it'd be more like it.
2: Oh, Sally, you're a scream. Oh, imagine In Tune coming here for the opera season. You know, I am acquainted with the presenter, Sean Rafferty. Very erudite man. From here originally. You must remember him.
4: Oh, I can't say I do. Oh,
2: Sally, he was beamed into our living rooms day and daily for years.
4: Oh, what? Was he in Star Trek?
2: No, he read the evening news. Handsome. White hair. Oh, but premature, of course. Lovely blue eyes.
4: Oh, I him.
2: Oh, such a charming man. Well, I'm off to the shops. I won't be long.
4: Right, you be.

0: I'm a Shia, light of my life. Are you awakened from your drowsy bed?
1: Victor, my daring and clever poet, I'm coming now. Let me don my garments.
0: Oh, you're beautiful as you are.
2: Did she stay in Fintan's room? I thought she was in with you.
0: What's it to you where she stayed?
2: It's a lot to me. It means I've got to change the sheets for Fintan.
1: Victor, my sweet one, I'll be there presently. You must learn to be patient.
2: This isn't Victor.
1: Don't be calling me every 5 minutes on your mobile. I just need a wee bit more time.
2: Okay. Yes. No, not now. Give them my love. Oh. I didn't realise that you were in this room. I thought you were in with Victor.
3: No. I slept here last night. Don't worry, the bed was made up. It's very comfortable.
2: I know. Fintan, Mr. Fanning usually sleeps here. He'll be here any day now.
0: Anastasia, my pet lamb, come down to the kitchen now. I have prepared a repast for you.
2: Don't be wrecking that kitchen. I have it all clean but the floor.
4: Mind you, your own business. We have to eat.

0: Oh, hi, Evie. Are you home for lunch again? How did you angle it this time?
1: Well, that one I forgot about.
0: Oh,
1: so Sally came down to see how you got on yesterday.
2: Hello, Evie. Sally, I got these flowers for Fintan's room.
3: Oh, were you looking for me, Evie?
1: No, Miss. Oh, I mean, yeah, I was selling raffle tickets for the school building fund, and they're only £1 each. Actually, they're in my bag somewhere, so I'm just getting there. You can win a holiday for two to the Greek islands.
0: Oh, some chance. I couldn't win an argument.
2: Which Greek island, Evie? That matters, you know.
1: Don't like to say.
2: Some of them have been terribly destroyed by tourism. Oh, the horror, the horror. When I was young, we went to Greece to gaze in awe at the ruins of greatness.
0: And now you can do that at home.
2: I beg your pardon?
0: Oh, now it seems that anyone can go.
2: Oh, you're so right, Sally. Anyone can go. The great on waft fly out in the thousands.
1: Oh, well, Victor should buy a ticket then.
2: Oh, Victor? Well, you could ask him.
1: There's a great rave scene, you know.
2: Rave, Evie?
0: Just what I need, Evie, after working in this lane. 2 weeks raving. Here, wait, I'll get my bag. Here's £3. Give me three.
2: Three? That's very generous of you, Sally.
1: Thanks. Would you like some, Miss Black?
2: Well, I suppose it's a good cause. I'll have one. Here, Sally, take these flowers. I'll just go and get my purse.
1: Cheers. Well, Sally, did Fintan like your makeup?
0: Not now, Evie. I'll send you a wee text, okay?
2: Here you are, Evie. £1.
1: Oh, thanks very much.
0: Tell your mummy I'll see her tomorrow, Evie.
1: Okay, no worries.
2: Did, who like your makeup?
0: The dentist. Evie made me up yesterday. She's very good at it.
2: For the dentist? A very peculiar. Well, Sally, I have to dash out again. I want to catch the bank. Now, I wonder, would you put those flowers in Fintan's room and give it a little last-minute check? I'll be back later.
1: Righto.

0: Hello?
1: Hi, Mom. Is Evie there? I can't find my CD.
0: Rory, my God, where are you? Did you not come home last night?
1: Yes, Mother. I'm still in bed. I'm calling you on my mobile. I've just texted Evie and she's not answering me.
0: This is preposterous. You're phoning me from upstairs. If you want Evie, come down here this minute. Her phone's sitting on the table and she hasn't finished her lunch, so she can't be far. Honestly, I give up for those kids. No wonder we can't afford to live.
2: Oh, there's my phone.
0: Evie, finish that lunch.
2: Oh, no. Oh, Mom, poor Sally.
0: What, poor Sally, what? Has something happened?
2: No, she just texted me. You know the way I did her makeup yesterday? She got to Miss Black's and guess who was there?
0: Who?
2: Ming and Victor, not Fenton.
0: Oh, no. She looked so good. Oh, that's dreadful.
3: Evie, did you take my M&M CD?
2: No, I did not. What would I want with your stupid M&M CD? Don't even like M&M.
3: Yes, you do. You're just too mean to buy your own copy.
2: Talk to the hand, because the face ain't listening. Anyway, Anna probably has that CD in her room.
3: Anna, I swear I'll kill that wee pest. You're so spoiled.
0: Will you both clear out of the kitchen, please? Look at it. It's trashed. I'll have to tidy it up before Sally comes. And there's a case of wine blocking the hall. It's not ours. They were out when the delivery came. Could you take it two doors down, please, Rory?
3: I'll do it later.
0: Do it now. Right this minute. Now.
3: I don't need to throw a psych, right? Okay, I'll take it now. She'll pull, Mom.

0: Well, my little Dryadess, did you like that?
1: A kiss for you because you saved my rice.
0: Rice? But we didn't have rice.
1: That's a line from the poem. Anishuya and Vijaya.
0: Of course it is. I'm just not as intimately acquainted with it as you, pet lamb.
1: I think I'd call you Vijaya. Oh. After all, it's not that far from Victor. You make cooking seem so poetic.
0: Ach, that can I help it. Anything creative, you see. If I hadn't a burning need to express myself in words, I would have been a top chef. Oh, aye. Maybe I got a star or twa frae Michelin.
1: Why don't I read to you while you clean up the mess?
0: Yon one upstairs is paid to clean this place. We're guests, so Miss Black.
1: It is okay for me to be here. The cleaner told me Miss Black was expecting another guest.
0: And I sure my ain one. Dinna bother your wee heed about that. Don Sally one is a poisonous wee woman. She's most likely jealous of you. She wouldn't know a poem if it was to hit her on the back.
1: Right. Now, why don't you get your copy of Yeats and we'll read the poem? You read Vijaya.
0: Do you know, I couldn't put my hand to the book.

0: I've an idea. Why don't I read you one of my Ian poems? And we'll save the epic for the night. I'll cook you a special meal.
1: Right. We'll act it all out then. It is more of a drama. Maybe we could get some Ravi Shankar.
0: Aye, we could. There's a Chinese supermarket near home.
1: But Yeats was influenced by Indian mythology in his early work.
0: Oh, I know that, wee pet. But the supermarket sells Indian food too. Look, you leave the nicht to me. I look out my copy of Yeats. Now, come here. Lay your head upon my knee and listen to this.
1: I'm a bit full to lie down, Victor.
0: Sure, you hardly touched your food. You ate like a wee bird. Did you like it?
1: Oh, yes. It was great. Read to me, Victor.
0: I wrote it especially for you.
1: Oh.
0: Oh, ye war sae good.
1: Oh.
0: When first my eyes clocked your bonny face.
2: When you belong in the kitchen.
0: But you be wanting for pity's sake. This place will do your head in.
2: Aye, to wash the floor. I take it that you should be clearing all those pots and pans away yourselves.
0: Is it not your job to clean up the mess?
2: Talk to the hand, because the face ain't listening.
0: What are you on about?
2: When you start paying my wages, you start giving me orders. Now you have 10 minutes to get out.
0: Paramilitaries must have a chance for her. Come on, we'll go up to the front room. You're done.
2: Aye, I'm done after this. But Miss Black will be home any minute now. So if I was you, I'd get this cleared up before she gets in.
0: Now, here we are, my mystic goddess.
1: Oh, Vijaya.
0: Oh, Vijaya. Is your wand not answering the door?
1: Maybe she's out the back.
0: Oh, I never think of any peace.
3: I think this wine's for you. It came to our house by mistake.
0: Oh. For me? Oh, must be for a grateful reader. Just put it there, would you?
3: Don't mention it.
0: Well, now, I'm such a wee surprise. Anastasia, where are you?
1: I'm clearing this up. What know the pilots of the Stairs of Tears?
0: Did that baggage not clear up?
1: Well, I had cleared it up earlier. Apart from the floor.
0: And how are you supposed to eat without dirtying the place, eh? Yeah, I thought you were going to listen to my poem.
1: I think I'd better be clearing up first.
0: Suit yourself. I'll be in the drawing room when you finish.
1: You'd better get up.
0: Oh, am I put on this earth to be tormented? Oh, it's you.
4: Victor, how delightful to see you.
0: Miss Black here. Oh, she's out. She wasn't expecting you today.
4: She was, actually, but I'm just a few hours early. I got away from the studio sooner than I expected.
0: Hello. How do you do?
4: I'm Fintan Fanning.
1: Hello. It's a real pleasure to meet you.
0: See you later, Fintan.
4: Yes. And you are?
0: Anna Hugh is her name. She's staying with me.
4: Oh, what an unusual name.
1: Yes. It's from Yeats' poem.
4: Oh, that's nice. Have you met Claire yet?
1: Claire?
0: She's one of the busybodies that lives in this lane.
1: Oh, no. I haven't met anyone but Miss Black. I've just been here a couple of days.
4: I must introduce you. She lives two doors down. She's an expert on Yeats.
1: That would be nice. I'd like that. I love Yeats.
0: Everybody around here is an expert in something.
4: Yes, that's why it's so interesting to stay here. Now, I'll just take my things upstairs. I presume I'm in the same room.
1: Can I give you a hand?
4: Now, that's very kind of you, but I travel light. I can manage. See you later.
0: Why would you be offering the likes of him a hand?
1: You didn't tell me the other guest was Fintan Fanning. He's gorgeous, isn't he? Much better looking than his photo. Let's go and see him in Tosca.
0: Tosca who?
1: One of the operas. You know, by Puccini. Sure, there was a big article about him in last night's paper.
0: Why, that Tosca. Oh, yeah, of course I know. I just didn't catch what you said.
1: Do you want to finish reading your poem?
0: Oh, all right, yes.
1: Hang on. I turn this off.
0: Oh.
1: Go on. I'm listening.
0: Too many interruptions. I think I'll have a wee glass of the unwind. Where is that kid?

0: To me? What on earth about?
1: You're on the William Butler Yeats, the poet and that, aren't you?
0: Yeah, amongst other things.
1: Well, I was wondering if you'd heard of a poem about someone called Anasuya.
0: Yeah, Anasuya and Vijaya.
1: I'd like to read it.
0: From Crossways. Hang on, I'll get it. Yeats didn't think much of his own early work, you know. He considered leaving it out of future anthologies.
1: Oh, is that right?
0: Right, you may borrow it. I'd like it back, though.
1: Thanks very much. I'll copy it out and I'll give the book back to the cleaner.
0: The cleaner has a name. It's Sally.
1: I'll give it to Sally, then. Thanks. Oh, there's Evie back from school. I'll just say hello to her, right?
2: How was school, Evie?
3: Crap. What do you want?
2: I wonder, could you do me a wee favour?
3: What kind of favour?
2: Well, I've met someone.
3: Yeah, I heard some weirdo witch.
2: She's a very beautiful woman with a poetic soul.
3: Poetic soul? Why are you telling me this?
2: I wondered if you could tell me where I'd get the hound of incense. Near here, like.
3: Actually, I have some incense that Saffron gave me for Christmas. You can have it if you want. It makes me sneeze.
2: I'll make it up to you.
3: Oh, yeah? Okay, hang on. I'll bring it out for you.
2: Hey, wee girl.
4: What do you want, dinger?
2: Whose garden is it on?
4: Ours.
2: You wouldn't give us one of them lilies.
4: How much?
2: 50 pence.
4: A pound.
2: A pound?
4: Take it or leave it.
2: Okay, here.
4: Here it is.
2: That one's half dead.
4: The rest are 2 pounds.
2: Grasping wee peasant.
5: It was very good of you to order the wine and get the lilies. Huh? I'm glad we're friends.
2: Come closer to me and talk to me of your soul. The hour when Kama, full of sleepy laughter, rises and abroad his fragrant arras, piercing the twilight with their murmuring barbs. Mere wine, my wee kitten.
5: Why not? It's lovely.
2: The look of ye in the candlelight, with beaded bubbles winking at the brim, and purple stained mouth. That's cakes, by the way.
5: Your head is full of poetry, Victor.
2: And my heart is full of you and Yeshua.
5: Oh, Victor, now mind you don't fall.
2: Come and sit beside me here on the chair, pet.
5: Hang on, let me check that.
2: Nothing but beeps, beeps all night long.
5: I'm really tired, Victor. I might go on up to bed.
2: You're a shy wee thing. Come on and let me cuddle you.
5: Don't, Victor. I told you I was tired.
2: You know, Yeats thought that all that early stuff was a load of manure.
5: Yeats did.
2: Oh, aye. I read that.
5: Where did you read it?
2: I assure you, dear, I couldn't exactly call it to mind, but it is a fact. Ask Claire MacDonald up the lane.
5: But you didn't think much of her, Claire.
2: I don't, but she lectures on Yeats. But let's leave talk of poetry aside. Forget the intellect, new pet lamb. Let's think, oh, the heart.
5: Don't, Victor, please. I'll let me alone.
6: Hello. Miss Black gone to bed. Gosh, what's that smell? This place looks a bit like the Casbah. What's that draped over the lamp?
2: A silk scarf. Look, can you not see? We're busy.
6: Sorry, I was just going to make some hot milk.
5: Here, I'll do it for you. You look tired.
6: Yes, I'm exhausted. We had a very long rehearsal.
5: Did you get something to eat?
6: Yes, thanks. I'll just take some milk up with me.
5: I could make you a sandwich.
2: Were you not on your way to bed?

0: Hello. Could I by any chance have a word with the lovely Sally O'Neill?
1: Fenton, when did he get back?
0: Yesterday. He'd already gone. You've had a haircut. It suits you.
1: Oh, it was too scraggly. Would you like a cup of tea?
0: That's just what I'm here for. Is Clara in?
1: She's upstairs. Will I call her?
0: No, let's have our tea first. Now, did you get my postcards?
1: Oh, I did indeed. Oh, you have the life of Riley.
2: Which house is 2 doors down?
3: What? Excuse my son, Fenton. Rory, don't be so rude.
2: Mum told me to take a case of wine 2 doors down, so I took it to Miss Black's. Now she said it was Trevor's wine, I should have taken it next door.
0: The wine was Trevor's?
3: Yes, and Rory needs to go and pick it up.
2: Oh!
3: Trevor doesn't want Saffron to know it's arrived. She thinks he's cancelled his subscription to the wine club. She thought he was drinking too much.
4: Is Victor here? He's got a case of Trevor's wine by accident. My mum sent me down for it. Sorry, I'm Evie, by the way.
5: Anna Sheehy. I'm a friend of Victor's.
4: All right, pleased to meet you. Oh, are you the druid? Like one of those ones that put spells on people?
5: No, I'm not a druid. Victor told people that. I was reading a book about mysticism when I met him.
4: All right.
6: Evie, how are you? Are you wanting Miss Black?
4: No, I'm not looking for Miss Black, actually. I'm looking for a missing case of wine.
6: What?
4: Ooh, that wouldn't be one of the bottles in your hands, by any chance, would it?
6: No, it would not. This was a bottle from a case was delivered to me, sent by a grateful fan.
4: Yes, sent by a grateful fan. In your dreams, Victor.
6: If a case was delivered to me, then I have the right for to drink it.
4: Not if someone else's name is in the box, you don't?
6: Well, the box has thrown it, so no one can prove nothing.
7: Oh, Amy, what are you doing here?
4: Oh, hi, Rory asked me if I could get that wine back. Mum's really been on his case about it, but Victor here says it was addressed to him. Well, we can look at the box.
6: The box was through it last night for the bins this morning.
4: Oh, was it? Well, you're in luck, Victor, because the bins weren't emptied this morning. I'm just off the phone to the council. A van was blocking the lane, so it'll be in the yard. Just hang on. Ha!
6: Victor, some sort of animal rummaging in the underground.
4: Oh, shut up. I think she's found something.
6: Shut up, young lady.
4: Right.
6: Tell you my door.
4: Here we are. Right. Mr. Trevor McNamara, 27 Marlborough Road, 12 bottles of red wine.
5: Well,
4: how many are left?
8: 6.
4: Well, it looks like you owe Trevor 6 bottles.
5: Victor, how could you lie to me? You said you ordered that specially for me. Even worse, I believed you.
4: That was your first mistake.
6: You are an utter feral baggage.
4: Temper, temper.
5: Oh, look, Evie, you run on, love. I'll tell Trevor to pick them up later.
4: Right.
5: Right, bye.
4: What's up for you, aren't you, love?
5: Oh, God, I can't say your name. It isn't my name, anyway. My real name's Charlene Doherty.
4: Where did you get the other name?
5: From a poem. When Victor told me he was a poet, I couldn't bring myself to tell him my name was Charlene. I was reading Anna Shea and Vijaya, a poem by W.B. Yeats, and I let on that was my name.
4: Look, love, if you don't mind me saying it, what are you doing with the likes of Victor in the first place?
5: I met him in the bar on the Troon boat.
4: And he did his famous poet routine on you?
5: Aye. Ugh, I was looking for an excuse not to go back to Derry.
4: An excuse?
5: I was doing A-level English, you know, to try and get into a degree course and studying Yeats and... I've left my husband and my 4 children.
4: Oh, God, love you, you poor thing. Oh, there, now. Oh, now, you just stop crying now, love, and tell me all about it.

0: Hello, Charlene.
1: That's the far easier name to say. Listen, I'm up in McDonald's this morning, but I was going to ask you to listen to Radio Ulster at around 11.
0: Why?
1: Now, you never mind why. Just turn it on, all right? Where's Victor?
0: Up in his room. He won't speak to me since I told him off about the wine.
1: Never you mind him. You come up to number 25 after you hear the programme, all right?
0: Okay.
2: Jerry. Hello, who's that?
3: Hi, Jerry. My name's Sally O'Neill. I have a wee favour to ask you.
2: Well, depends what it is, Sally. You know, it's a little early in the morning for this kind of thing. Where are you ringing from?
3: I'll bring you from Belfast, Jerry. I work in a place called Marlborough Road. I'm a hygiene technician.
2: What
3: I clean houses.
2: All right, okay. Well, there's nothing wrong with that. You know, somebody has to do it.
3: I know. Like, they're all lovely people. Like, I was wanting to ask you this wee favour now, Jerry. Yeah. There's this wee friend of mine here, and she's from Derry, and her name is Charlene. She's been having a wee bit of a rough time. So, like, to cut a long story short, she's left her husband and her four kids, and, like, between you and me, I think she's, like, made a big mistake. She's wondering if you could play a request for them.
2: There's no reason why I couldn't do that. You
3: oh,
2: know.
3: That's brilliant.
2: Do you think she might be listening?
3: Well, I'm hoping. I have her agenda up to listen to you, you know, so I'm hoping to goodness she will be. I've told her, like, to be listening in.
2: All right, so without wanting to interfere, do you think maybe perhaps you should tell her to go back?
3: Well, I am trying to do that. This is why I rung you up, and I'm trying to encourage her to go back. But, you know, like, she's 4 wee kids and everything. They live in Derry, and I know that he listens to you and Sean every day, and they love the show.
2: Okay. Here, I'm just having a look. Here's something that might
3: What do you think?
2: This might work here. It's Stevie Wonder.
3: Oh, I love him.
2: We can work it out.
3: Oh, that's brilliant. Oh, thanks very much, Jerry.
2: What's her name again?
3: Her name is Charlene.
2: Okay, this is for her and all the little thingy poos.
3: Okay, Jerry.
2: Bye.
3: Thanks very much now.
2: Okay, thank you.
3: I love
2: Bye.
3: Your programme, Jerry.
2: Well, thank you.
3: Cheerio now.
2: Bye.
1: Isn't Jerry the fella for sorting things out?
4: Sally!
0: What? It's only 11:30, Rory. Are you all right?
4: I just got a text message from Evie.
0: Shows how much attention she pays in class.
4: Have your mobile here, Sally?
0: It's in my bag. Well,
4: Evie's message. Yeah, go and check it now.
0: Me? Why?
4: Check, quickly.
0: Why? Is there something up? Rory, what's this all about?
4: Wait and see.
0: Wait. Here we are. You have one raffle. Two tickets to Crete.
5: Me? My goodness.
4: The ballot was this morning in assembly. It's not great, Sally.
0: Well, that's the best £3 I've ever spent.
5: Oh, great, Sally. Oh, you deserve it.
0: Claire, it's a pity it can't be used sooner. I could miss Miss Black's dinner party next week.
5: Oh, two tickets? Who will I take?
0: I'm sure that'll be the least of your problems.
6: In episode 3 of Two Doors Down, Sally was played by Stella McCusker, Victor by Alan McKee, and Anna Shuya by Laura Hughes. Miss Black was played by Roma Tomalty, Fintan by Gerard Murphy, and Layla by Emily Walmsley. Claire was played by Marcella Reardon, Evie by Katie Gledhill, Rory by Richard Clements, and Jerry Anderson appeared as himself. Two Doors Down was written by Annie McCartney and directed in Belfast by Tanya Nash.
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8: And what we're going to do for money if you lose your job?
9: How about you taking your turn to earn some?
8: You know there's no jobs round here for blokes like me.
9: For idle ones? No, you're right. Now come on, get in the car, I'm going to be late. You and old Kevin, out the house.
10: Oh, Mum, you're going to show me up in front of me mates.
9: You should have thought of that before you went AWOL yesterday, Kevin.
10: Oh, what am I supposed to do at school at 7:30? No one gets there that early.
9: Don't worry, it's all sorted. I should think you'll be quite busy.
10: Busy? Doing what? Oh, Mum, it's a flipping stupid idea.
9: Gary, will you get him in the car?
8: Kev, shift!
10: Flaming hell! I don't need an armed escort, you know.
9: The way you're going, Kevin, it'll be good practice for when...
11: Well, I had to eliminate you some way, so I could live.
12: I'm going out now and blow up every pole and wire I see. I don't care what happens to me, as long as you're all dead.
11: You haven't the strength. Why do you...
9: Get in the car, the pair of you.
13: It's early to be looking for business, isn't it, love?
14: Oh, get lost.
15: Instant wait.
14: I'm not telling you again.
15: Hey, miss, remember us from last year, do you?
14: The spots look familiar, yeah?
15: Yeah.
14: Oh, come on, Bev.
8: Who was that on the phone, anyway?
9: Paul Newman.
8: Oh, very funny.
9: Who'd you think it was? Me toy boy? He's the union rep.
8: Calling you at 7 in the morning?
9: They're privatising us, Gary. It's an emergency. You've not got a clue, have you?
10: It's all right, Mum. I'll get out here.
9: Kevin. Anyway, Paul
8: said that... It's Paul now, is it?
9: That, as we're a grant-maintained school, they can write what they want in the new kitchen contract. So... We just need to get them to write me and the girls in as the staff. Simple.
8: You reckon?
9: Here, slow down. Jo said she'd wait outside the superstore. What are you wearing?
14: Get lost!
9: Jo, get in here before you get arrested.
14: Oh, sorry, Bev. I thought it were more trouble.
10: I could live out here, Mum.
9: You'll stay put.
14: Hiya, Gary. Kev.
10: Hiya.
8: Forget to put your frock on, did you?
14: Bit early for you, isn't it, Kev?
10: I know it.
9: I've arranged something special for our Kev, you know, to make it worth his while coming in.
14: Hey, you'll probably be the lollipop lady outside school, Kev.
9: Ha-ha.
14: Uh-huh. Full of ideas, your mum.
8: Their brain schemes more like.
9: Joe, what have you come as?
14: Well, it gets so flipping hot in them kitchens, I'm hardly going to wear me thermals, am I?
9: Yeah, but nice if you wore something, though.
16: There you go, love.
14: Thanks, Sheila.
16: You'd better get your overall on before Mrs. Allrenshaw sees you. She won't be happy you trolloping around in front of the kids like some go-go dancer.
14: Go-go dancer? You don't like me hot pants, then?
16: I think they're brilliant. Wish I had the figure for them. But not the red. It clashed with me varicose veins.
14: So what's your problem?
16: It's going to be easy enough to get rid of us without giving them any more reasons. Here, do you want one of Sophie's cornflake biscuit disasters from yesterday? I really like them.
14: No, ta.
16: I didn't sleep a wink last night. I've been that upset. I mean, you spend 25 years in their kitchen and they just chuck you on the scrap heap. I'll never get another job if I lose this one. I mean, little cleaning job in the afternoons won't pay the bills.
14: Oh, here we go.
9: Johnny, me.
14: Can we guess?
16: Bless her, she'll kill herself one of these days. You all right?
9: I've scratched me mud guard. Should have run the flaming thing over. Joe, what are you wearing?
16: We've done that, Sally. Come on, love.
14: We're just drowning our sorrows in a brew.
9: Ta, I know he didn't come in today. What's the point if they're going to get shot of us? Hope there's loads left in that pot. The bin men are just coming up the drive. Morning, girls.
17: Morning.
9: What you got to be so chirpy about?
17: A whole day away from the old man always lifts me spirits. And I've even managed to get Kevin to school. Stan's agreed to show him the ropes.
16: There you go.
17: Ta.
14: What? You want your Kev to be a caretaker?
17: Listen, I'll be happy if he's anything other than a lump of lard like his father. Anyway, I've been speaking to the union and they're going to back us. They reckon we'll probably keep us jobs, whoever takes over the kitchens, as long as the school makes it a condition of the contract.
16: Yeah, but what jobs and what pay?
17: I'm going to set up for us to see Mrs. Orr later. Oh. See what's what.
16: Good. Right.
13: Morning, ladies. We wondered if breakfast at Beverly's was showing this morning.
17: Of course it is, Barry. Come on in. Joe, you couldn't do him some...
18: There were fireworks the very first night. Things that you should be afraid of, perhaps. For they might remind you of other more horrible things, but these... were beautiful rockets that...
9: to the highest bidder.
13: Oh, yeah? Happened to us 2 years back.
16: You know, I'd always find a use for you, Barry.
9: How about you lot kept your job?
13: Sort of. More hours, less money. We would have been for it ourselves if we'd realised.
18: Living of the rains and the dusts. And in the shadows, with bottles of assorted liquor at his elbow... The man in the Panama hat lit a Turkish cigarette and stared into the crowd.
16: Right, so, how about we go for it? Ourselves?
9: You know what?
14: What did she say?
17: Look, Sheila, love, the sell-off's not a tragedy, so let's not turn it into a farce.
19: And I said to her, if I catch it on my grounds again, I shall call the dog warden.
17: Oh, I see.
19: Right, Kevin. If you plunge down the drainage hole while I shove the rod up from this end, we might just clear it. Come on, lad. Today, please. I haven't got time for messing about.
17: Yeah, but haven't you got any longer gloves?
19: We're clearing a urinal. Not getting into nuclear blinking waste.
17: Yeah, but I might get some splashes up my arms.
19: Oh, get on with it, lad. Ready? Plunge. If your mates wouldn't spit the gum out while they're having a pee, then I wouldn't need to do this every few weeks.
17: Oh, what a stink. How can you... Oh, can
19: if
17: you...
19: it's the only job you can get, you take it. I left school with no qualifications. I'm in no position to be fussy.
17: Oh, oh.
19: Gotcha. Crikey. Ugh. Look at that plug of chewing gum. No wonder it were blocked.
17: Oh, flipping heck.
19: Oh. Come on, lad. Let's go and have some breakfast.
17: Oh, my God.
9: What's your sausage roll, Sally?
20: 89 degrees.
9: Sheila? How many of everything?
20: 100 ring donuts,
1: 50 chocolate chip muffins and 50 flapjacks.
17: Joe, what you got?
21: 100 toast, 100 tea cakes.
9: And one tart. Right, girls, I hope you've all got clean drawers on, because we're meeting Mrs. O after break. Get a few things sorted.
17: Oh, that's
9: right.
17: Good.
9: And you, Joe, you'd better keep your overall on.
22: I'm really sorry, Mem. I've not been feeling well all morning. It's me, you know, morning sickness. I've been so upset since yesterday. So's mine, Darren, but I wanted
9: Sophie,
22: to come in. I've just been throwing up all morning.
9: Sophie, what? Love, calm yourself down, love.
22: Okay.
9: You're here now. Catch your breath. And go and get your hat and your pinny on.
22: Yeah, okay.
16: Hey, Soph, could you do us a favour after break and make another batch of your cornflake thingies? I've finished a lot.
22: Yeah, of course.
16: Oh. Thanks, love. Are you okay, Sheila?
22: Yeah,
16: I'm fine. You're just a bit tired, that's all.
9: Well, you go home and you put your feet up. Hello?
23: Hey, have you heard?
9: Heard?
23: I mean about Travel in Time Incorporated. Trips to Rome in 21 BC, to Napoleon's Waterloo, any time, any place.
9: Renee, you're joking.
23: No, I'm not. Clinton Smith left this morning for Philadelphia in 1776. Time travel arranges everything. Oh, it costs a lot, but just think. To actually see the burning of Rome, Kublai Khan, Moses in the Red Sea?
9: That we're really not sure where this leaves us.
16: I don't know that myself, Beverly, but it's not all going to happen overnight. We will keep you fully informed about progress as it happens. So far, it's only a decision.
24: I've not been in your office before, Mrs. O, but I'd heard. You always get off with a sherry, you know, if you're important enough.
16: Oh, of course. Joe, yes. Oh, do excuse me. I assumed it was a little early, but you ladies have been up for hours already. Who's for a little Amontillado?
22: No, not me.
24: We'll all have one.
16: You know, I remember hearing that the pubs around the old Billingsgate Market would open up very early for the fish trailers and their wives.
25: I've never been called a fishwife before. But then again, I've never been treated like a slave to be bought and sold, neither.
16: Ladies?
9: Oh, what lovely tumblers.
16: Oh. Yes, I'm afraid I'm a little short of sherry glasses at the moment.
9: Bet at the war.
23: Anyway, when I heard about this travel in time, I called Tom up at the office and told him all about it, and he was as amazed as I was.
9: Here was the chance that Roger and I had talked and prayed about for so many years. To run away from his work at the bomb factory and from mine at the... contract with a new company, like. Old Dale School could insist that we're all kept on, at the same rates of pay and on the same hours.
16: Well, Beverly, we don't want to tie the new manager's hands behind the backs before they've even started, do we?
24: Depends what...
9: Butcher. Roger, Kristen.
23: Anne?
9: Roger, Kristen.
26: Roger Kristen. Mr. Roger Kristen, isn't it?
27: I'm afraid you're mistaken.
26: Mr. Kristen.
16: Me? If you wanted things kept exactly the same, you'd have to run the kitchen yourselves, really, ladies.
25: That's exactly what I've been telling them, Mrs. O.
16: Well, I didn't really mean it.
22: I don't think it's such a bad idea. Between us, like.
26: I thought I knew you because you did not pull your trousers up. Everyone does. If you don't, the trousers bag quickly.
27: Very interesting, Mr. Sims.
26: I'm a long way from home, Mr. Travis. And in need of company.
27: Mr. Sims, we have...
9: ...are out of this world. It's my Sanjay. He's shown me a secret knack. Oh, honestly, you've got one-track minds, you two.
24: Hey, I'll have some of them samosas for my lunch, Sal. Sort us a couple out, would you?
9: Okay, okay. Sophie, while you have.
22: Another sherry, please!
9: Not in your condition, you're not.
10: Hey, I'm sorry, Beverly, but hey, I'm a little short of dinner, please. So you'll have to have...
26: 2155 AD.
18: What nerve!
27: Him sitting there looking us up and down.
0: Mrs. O and the Board of Governors giving us the chop.
17: They think some company can do this cooking a lot cheaper.
24: Henry, the thing is, we reckon
17: no. that... You and Sheila reckon no one else.
24: All right, me and Sheila reckon we might as well all step into the boss's shoes ourselves and go for the contract.
2: You what? You lot? Run your own company? Oh, that's good. Oh, that's brilliant, that is. Oh, that's cheered me up no end. You!
27: And that thing about my pet.
17: She's worked here 12 years and it's the first time I've seen her laugh.
0: No, oh, she's just like one of them laughing skeletons on the girls' train. She gives me the creeps.
22: I've suddenly lost my appetite.
25: She'll be the first to go when we're in charge.
3: Hello, it's Mrs. Ollerenshaw here, head teacher of Old Dale School.
27: Cigarettes. Everything we can't get in the future. It gave him away, too. Did you see all the bottles on the table he was sitting at? He's still testing us. He's not positive of us, not completely. And we can't run out now. We'll have to go to Acapulco leisurely.
4: Maybe he is sure of us, but he's just playing.
27: Yeah, I wouldn't put it past him. He's got all the time in the world. Well, he could dally here for weeks and bring us back to the future 60 seconds after we left it. He might keep us wondering for...
3: Fudge. Maggie, get Mr. Chislington down here and tell him to bring the Media Studies Department camcorder.
17: 20 large tins of baked beans, 15 of tomatoes. Come in! Oh, hello, Stan.
5: Bev, how's it going?
17: Oh, I'm just catching up on me orders now they've all gone home. How was my Kevin this morning?
5: I kept him busy.
17: Oh, thanks.
5: Kevin told me your bad news and was wondering if they set out about caretakers.
17: No. You're quite safe, Stan. It's just us for the chop. Nobody knows what's going to happen. Except Sheila, of course. She's got it all sorted out. Some harebrained scheme where all of us girls get together and bid for the school catering contract.
5: That's a brilliant idea. You all know what you're doing. Been doing it before most of these kids were born. And you do it for them, not just for the money.
17: You've not been at Mrs. O's sherry and all, have you?
5: You what?
6: Mum, you still here?
17: In the office, Kevin. I'm surprised he's still here.
6: You're right, Stan.
5: Cleaned yourself up after this morning, have you, lad?
6: Just about, yeah. Is me dad here?
17: Not yet, no. But he'll get here, if he knows what's good for him.
6: I've been thinking, if I got me GCSEs next year, do you reckon they'd let me stay on to do me A-levels?
17: Well, I don't see why not. Is that what you want to do?
6: Well, I've been thinking about it.
17: That's great, Kev.
5: Good for you, lad.
17: Oh, that'll be Gary. See you tomorrow, Stan.
24: Here, girls. You know, after that sherry yesterday, everything tasted great. We should give the kids some.
22: Dad, what am I on next week?
17: After the miracle of your...
4: Dims.
27: Never mind. Go to sleep.
25: To go, love. In the meantime, here's some more for you.
22: Oh, thanks a bunch.
0: She's getting cheeky, that one. Who's been teaching her?
21: Me.
17: Sally, what's your fingers?
0: Fish fingers 87, bacon fingers 89.
17: Sheila, what's the story?
1: 2 large trays of apple crumble, 3 jugs of custard, 30 doughnuts left over from break time, and I've done 1 small tray of tapioca.
24: Oh, the kids won't touch that. It's like frog spawn.
1: Not for the kids, just for me and that lovely biology teacher.
22: Honestly.
24: She don't give up that one. Mind. Sandwich trolley coming through.
1: Did I bring those crumbles through yet, Bev?
17: No, not yet.
25: I'm not concentrating. Didn't sleep again last night. Had a nightmare about a lunchtime supervisor. Kept seeing Rita's bony face grinning at me.
0: Oh, hi, Rita.
25: Oh, flipping heck.
0: Yeah, don't worry.
27: Señor, your breakfast.
7: Thank you. Ooh, I hope these eggs are as good as they smell.
3: It still amazes me. Fresh ham and eggs anytime you want them.
7: Sounds like a traffic jam out there. Wonder what it is.
8: Oh, señor, you have not heard? An American motion picture company is here making a movie on location.
7: A movie, huh? Sounds interesting. Let's watch them. What do you say?
3: Well...
7: Come on, let's watch
24: them. Is it, Dave?
8: You what?
11: They're putting the kitchen out to a private company.
8: When?
11: Well, they haven't decided yet, but Sheila reckons us girls should take it over.
12: You've been at the cooking sherry again, have you, Sheila?
11: Yes, they are, actually.
25: You don't see us as having brains, then, do you, Dave?
12: What?
25: Think
12: what?
25: We're all just pennies and ladles, do you?
12: No.
25: Well, you can just take your cans of old oil, shove them in your wagon and bugger off.
12: Right.
25: Go on.
12: Oh, right.
25: From
12: right.
25: Now on,
12: I'm
25: people
12: sorry.
25: Don't think we're good enough needn't come round here scrounging bloody lunch. Go away, go. Well, what are you all gawping at? Come on. We've got lunch to serve.
3: Yeah. Come on, girls. Dishing up time.
24: Remind me not to get on the wrong side of Sheila.
25: I'll bring that...
13: Mr. and Mrs. Boyd, are we hating Mexico? We all hate it. But we're here doing some preliminary shots for a film.
7: Oh, I see.
13: Yeah, the rest of the crew gets here tomorrow. My name's Joe Melton, the director of this epic.
7: How do you do? I'm Bill Travis. This is my wife, Sue.
13: Glad to meet you.
11: Berner, here.
3: Sally, you better call for an ambulance. He looks serious.
25: Right.
22: Oh, no.
3: So, Mr. Chislington, what I'd envisaged was a slick and professional corporate video film that captures the potential and vision that is just beneath the surface here at Old Dale School.
12: Oh.
3: And I thought the opening shot could be of me addressing the viewer and inviting them to come on a tour of Old Dale School, where dreams of a bright future become a reality.
12: In my experience, Mrs. Ollerenshaw, corporate videos in the style of the Queen's Christmas speech usually aren't taken very don't have the desired impact, unless you've got a budget that can afford a professional presenter.
3: Mr. Chislington! Yes, Maggie! Oh, my God! That's all we need.
9: And which ball cares from the kids?
3: That one. With all the roses. Over 200 names on the card. Bless them.
22: It shows how much they care about you, Sheila. We all do.
3: I know, love.
9: I expect you've had loads of visitors.
3: Oh, only my daughter, Carol, Loudon, yesterday.
22: And the rest of your family are here now, eh, Sheila?
3: Oh, why?
9: You're saving me a fortune and all. Friday nights, I'm usually shelling out at bingo.
3: Oh, it's lovely to see you, girls. I miss all that chit-chat. What happened for lunch, then, after I took a dive?
22: They kept the kids in lessons for another 40 minutes. And after you were safely on your way, half the staff room come through and served lunch.
25: We were too upset to go out.
9: We just sat in Beb's office staring at each other. Mm.
22: Mrs. O put on a white coat and...
14: Meet me in the plaza in 10 minutes. I'll be sitting on the bench by the tree. Pick me up in your car and we'll drive to a deserted spot. And have the travel machine pick us up there.
3: Bill!
7: It's all right, Susan. It's settled. One last thing, Sims.
24: I reckon them pots have never been cleaner. It's the first time they've had an acid bath.
3: And don't you worry. You take your time to get better. We'll manage. I'll get one of our old girls to come back for a while. Just you remember.
14: The plaza, then. In 10 minutes. Your wife will be safe here and may stay as long as she wishes. Say your goodbyes.
13: There goes Mr. Big Talk. Goodbye.
3: Snow, you can leave everything to us. We'll sort out a good deal with the new bosses.
25: New bosses? When are you girls gonna took in your forelocks. If I'd chance to poke the bosses in the eye and stick our hands in their pockets at the same time, we've got to do it. We're the only ones as'll put us first.
14: Good. Right on time. This was easier than I thought. What?
27: He's crazy. No, no,
10: no, no!
15: In jail tonight.
16: Oh, Sally.
15: Oh, no. No, Bev. Don't tell me.
16: She's gone, Sal. Oh. Half hour ago.
15: No.
16: The coach has been on the phone.
27: Adios, senor.
4: Will they want to see you again?
27: No, no, we went over it and over it. It was an accident. I lost control of the car.
18: And I can think of no greater symbol of her commitment to and her consideration for others than to tell you that it was her wish to have this service in the late afternoon, so that all of her colleagues could attend with ease, and so that no one should go without a proper meal. Sheila Ebsworth, a dinner lady.
13: Well, you ought to get your minds off it. We're doing some shooting up the street here. Come on up and watch. It'll do you good.
27: I don't know.
13: Oh, you ought to see me work, Bill. It's really something.
4: Honey?
27: Sure, we'll be glad to.
13: Great.
15: I still can't believe it. All happened so quickly.
22: I can still see her lying there, covered in custard. She dropped like a stone.
24: Look at all them flowers. Blimey. There's a lot of people gonna miss her.
15: Well, it's part of life, isn't it? Dying. That's why you've got to live it to the full. Oh, I hope Sheila did everything she wanted to. No, that must be the worst. To be on your deathbed wishing you'd done this, that and the other. But, you know, you've been too scared.
4: Yeah.
9: Listen, girls. Sally and I have been talking. Sheila were right. We're capable women. But are we thinking of selling ourselves short? We're going to let some company run by blokes who know nothing about school dinners come in and tell us what to do, when to work, how much to get paid? I don't think so. We're going for that contract. And I know exactly what we're going to call the new canteen. Sheila's Kitchen.
22: Oh, yeah.
9: Brilliant.
15: Sheila's Kitchen.
27: Well, change in our lives.
13: Sure. Have some more champagne.
25: Sounds too good to be true.
13: Let me refill that, Bill.
27: What kind of film would my wife be good for?
13: Well, I'd like to do a story of suspense.
25: Really?
13: Absolutely.
24: Sophie. Joyce Gibbs, Sheila. Tim Dante, Gary. Bill Dean, Stan. Andrew Wincott was Mr. Chislington and the Vicar. Maxine Finch, Rita. And Stephen Hoyle was Kevin. The script consultant was Anne Edivine. Studio engineer, Dave Peacock. And the director was Taran Ali. Dinner Ladies is a Bona Latti production for BBC Radio 4.
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0: At the piano is Colin Sell, and your chairman is Humphrey Littleton.
1: Thank you and welcome to the show. We begin this week with some good news and some bad news. Three of our regulars are able to be with us today. That's the bad news. The good news is that they're joined by Mike Harding. So welcome on my right, Mike Harding and Willie Rushton. And on my left, Graham Garden and Barry Cryer. And we start with a game called Double Feature. This is the round that takes as its premise the poverty of the international film industry. For economic reasons, new films have to be made out of remakes of pairs of old films. And I want you to give me the resulting titles, and I'll award points for anything that approaches humour. And we'll start with you, Graham Garden.
2: So I've heard that they're going to combine Gorky Park, Porky's, and Delia Smith's cookery course and come up with Gorky Porky Pudding and Pie. Good, eh?
1: Okay, Mike.
3: Well, I thought they might combine Gandhi and Ring of Fire and do a film about an Indian bicycle regiment that lived on curry and call it Blazing Saddles.
2: They're combining Never Say Never Again and Strange Invaders, and they're calling it the Joan Collins story. Yes. It's there if you look for it.
3: That's been Joan Collins for a long time.
1: Hi, Willie Rushton.
4: I got your noises off. I know, it's a personal problem.
2: I don't think we don't know.
4: Noises off, scream, scream, scream, and cats. And it's called Watch It, Lads. Yehudi is having his fiddle resurfaced.
2: I hear that they're going to put together TVAM and Breakfast TV and call it Quit.
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2: They're combining Rumble, Fish, and Apocalypse Now and calling it the BBC Canteen.
3: The Texas Chainsaw Massacre and Tales from the Vienna Woods and calling it Chips with Everything.
4: Earthquake, Carry On Nurse, and See How They Run, which they're going to call simply Bedpan.
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1: Any more?
2: Up Periscope and Sincerely Yours. And it's called Sincerely Periscope.
3: Snow White and Emmanuel and call it 7-Up.
1: I think that's a good enough time to call the halt to that.
2: Slightly too
4: late. Stop when you're behind.
1: Well, our newcomer Mike Harding is shot into the lead with that. Anyway, this is where I flick through the yellow pages and ask the teams to stop me and choose a trade. And then at the end of the program, I'll be asking the teams for appropriate names for members of that trade arriving at their annual ball. I'm going to flick the yellow pages now. Teams, stop me when you
4: stop.
1: Wish.
4: Oh, I too bad you indicated any help. I'm sorry.
1: We've stopped at letter C, page, in fact, 122.
2: A lot of A, B's, and C's.
1: And it gives you a choice, which is more than I'm going to do. You could have had chamois leather manufacturers or chain and lifting gear testers.
2: Why
1: we've
2: not?
1: We've had them. So we'll do charitable organizations.
2: Oh, great. Great. Yeah.
1: You like that? Right. Yeah. Start thinking, and we'll go on to the next round. Limericks, this is called. I'm going to ask you to make up some limericks that are suitable for broadcasting. So it shouldn't take us long. I'll give you the first line, and then you take one line each. And we'll start now with a line. A woman once said, "What the heck," to me. Mike.
3: You look like a physical wreck to me.
5: You're a leery old gent. However, come to my tent.
2: Though it doesn't look very erect on me.
1: I'm not having that. 10 miles off.
5: Divert.
1: Here's another one, then. Let's hear it for old Russell Hartio.
5: He's a bit of a lad for a partio. You arrive about 8,
2: and you're given a plate.
3: Of chicken and ham and tomato.
1: thank you, Mark. Graham Garden, a Portuguese goer from Chile.
2: These get better, don't they, Hump? A Portuguese goer from Chile once met a young hooker named Willie.
3: Me. She started to hook her.
5: Thank you, Mike. She said, let's play Rugger.
4: Half time score, Chile 3, Willie nil.
1: Right, finally, Willie, here's one for you to take up. A cheeky young cowpoke called Hank.
4: Went into the woods.
3: You never get away with it.
4: With a plank.
1: Just a warning shot.
2: For 3 or 4 winters,
3: he suffered the splinters.
5: But he laughed all the way to the bank.
1: Stupid.
5: Clean up.
1: Very good, Barry. You win that one.
5: Thank you,
1: We go on now to actually, the score is a bit embarrassing at the moment, so I'll keep it to myself. We go on to the round called Word for Word. In this round, one of the members of a team says a word and his partner must say another word totally unconnected with the first, and so on. The other team can challenge and try and prove a connection. And we'll start now. Who wants to start this one?
2: They do.
1: Willie Rushton and Mike Harding, will you start us off? Get ready to challenge Graham and Barry.
3: Palimpsest.
5: Plank.
1: Challenge from Barry Cryer.
5: Connection between palim and cest. Such a long word, I thought I should intrude in the middle of it.
3: Palimpsest is a Greek word meaning twice written, and it concerns manuscripts of which one erases the upper layer and writes upon the cleaned vellum beneath.
5: Well, we all know that.
4: Tim wouldn't have known that.
5: So there are two versions. That's the connection, first and second version. I knew I was onto something here.
1: Good challenge.
5: Thank you.
1: Oh, I was supposed to start it. Will you start?
5: Yes.
1: Will you start with your word, Graham?
5: Lamborghini. Thrush.
1: Challenge from Willie Rushton.
6: The diet of the thrush is Lamborghinis. The famous Italian vegetable.
1: Very good challenge. Okay, Willie, you take a word.
6: Caro.
3: Transistor.
6: Tomato.
3: Verisimilitude.
5: Teak.
3: Turgid.
6: Door.
1: Challenge there from Barry.
5: Teak, well known as the most turgid of woods. I read it in a book. The Book of Wood Lists.
6: By Nigel Rees.
5: Who else?
1: Right, Barry, you win that one. Take a word.
5: Flitch.
1: Challenge from Mike Harding.
3: No connection with anything.
5: You adjudicate.
1: What's your defense? I want to hear your side of it.
5: No, I'm not here to defend myself.
1: Then you lose a point. Mike.
3: Bassoon.
6: Hemp.
3: Grunge.
6: Socket.
1: Challenge.
2: Grunge and Socket, a very well-known drag act.
1: Well, very good, Graham. They were on the point of winning that round when you intercepted them, so you and Barry win that one. As we go on to the round, just a minute. This is a musical round in which the team members attempt to sing a song for a minute without hesitation, repetition, or deviation. A song is going to start with you, Willie, and it's There Is Nothing Like a Day. Challenge, sir.
5: Hesitation.
4: That's one of the few people who don't count in.
1: It actually starts off. It starts off.
5: Repetition of hesitation.
4: Moment. I'm allowing Colin his brief moment of glory prior to my singing, after which he's lost.
3: And he also has to play Colo Voce, which is not easy.
4: Could you play it again, Colin? I think you'll notice I was doing the right thing. I was always trying to remember the tune. There is nothing like a day.

0: God, comes from Great
1: in the world.
2: A deviation from the key there.
1: That was in F, where I belong.
0: Yeah, I think that's okay. You were in the area of the right key, Willie, so carry on.
2: Well, he was on the keyboard, yes.
1: There are no books like a female. Absolutely all resembling a person of the opposite sex. Complete and utter inadequacy of alcoholic refreshment. Resembling a person, not a man. As to thinking, forget it. And the same thing goes for acting. Or indeed attracting. In fact, there's not a thing that's wrong with any person of a male inclination here.
2: Thing.
1: Well, I thought there were several things about.
2: Several things about.
0: Absolutely right. Absolutely right. Well, Graham and, Barry and Mike Harding didn't really get a look in that round, which
1: lucky,
0: took them about 25 points ahead.
1: Oh, what a famous round. Wonderful.
0: We've just got time for another round of the well-known board game Bordo. You remember how it was poised last week, so Barry, it's your turn now to throw the dice.
2: 11. 6 and 5. Oh, dear. Pick up a card. You are Ronald Reagan. Go back to Hollywood. Oh. I go back 7 to Hollywood. Right. Onward.
0: That was 7.
2: That was 7, yes, in my book. Plus okay. VAT.
0: Okay. Right, Willie Rushton.
2: Oh. 4.
1: Ah! A ladder. Up we go. Oh! No. It's a ladder in Joan Collins' stockings. There we go. All right. Sorry, Britain.
0: Graham Garden.
2: Aha! 14 the hard way. Back to Joan Collins again. Double 7, right. Well, that means I move my Sydney Opera House. Yeah. 2 spaces. Into the cellar, and I suspect Colonel Mustard in the gents at Piccadilly.
0: Your turn, Mike. One. Community chest. You've been elected Prime Minister of Great Britain. Go straight to Abu Dhabi. Do not pass go. Collect £2 million. Light your son on the way back. We're in the toilets in Piccadilly. Meets Colonel Mustard. Well, on that cliffhanger, we've gone now to Call My Bluff, a game familiar to all those who've seen the television program of the same name. Very much the same way. The teams are going to give me 4 different definitions of a word, and I have to guess which one is correct, and then they'll tell me whether it's true or a bluff. And this week, teams, your word is Littleton. Littleton. Let's start with you, Barry.
2: Well, this dates from the Olympic Games. Many of you may have seen the film Chariots of Fire, and the two heroes, as it were, of that film were Harold Abrahams, the great Jewish athlete who used to run 220 yards, but to you, 200. and the Eric Liddell, the great Scots athlete, who's a very religious man, whose motto regarding athletic events was "Never on a Sunday," which was exemplified in the film. He later changed his name to Melina McCoury and became Elgin Marbles champion. But it all dates from him being nobbled. He was nobbled. Somebody introduced curry powder and centipods into his pre-race drink, and he

0: Gus ran 100 yards in 0.34 seconds, which was computed as being 100 miles an hour, known as a ton. So a little ton, the derivation, a nobbled athlete, little ton.
1: Right. We go on to you, Willie. What about your definition?
2: My definition is Lytle Tone, is the pronunciation. And it's a new service that British Telecom has brought in for compulsive liars. And you actually lie until you hear... And it's quite good. You can talk about Littleton's, for instance, whose record is pretty appalling in this country, particularly Bad Penny Blues.
1: Just make a note about that one. And we go on to you, Graham Garden.
3: It comes from the old French. And the phrase in French is le tel ton, which is literally untranslatable, but as close as you could get would be so what. Le tel ton, they cry. If, for example, a jazzo was to stand up and toot out Bad Penny Blues on his trumpet, the French audience might turn to their friends and say, le tel ton. So what? That's what it means.
0: Fair enough.
3: Littleton.
0: Right. Fair enough.
3: Le tel ton. So what? The audience right. are saying it now. Can you hear
0: Very
3: it?
0: Good.
1: Right, Mike Hardy.
4: Littleton is, in fact, a word of Cumbrian origin. It dates from 18th century England, 18th century Cumbria in particular. And Littleton is a feather bolster that was used in bundling. Bundling was a tradition that arose somewhere around about the 17th century. In the 18th century, if you actually look at parish register, you'll see that the average age of marriage was 27 years. And the onset of puberty was somewhere around about 14. This meant that, any mathematician could tell you, this meant 13 years of biting the fireplace and kicking the crumb horn and waiting at tumbril terminuses and kissing your good lady goodnight as she went off into the darkness of 18th century England. There was nowhere, in other words, that couples could go to court each other, to have a good court, as they used to say. The woods were full of desperate men and the hills were full of desperate women because nobody invented roads so far. So the custom grew of people lying together. This was called bundling, so they could get to know each other. And they had a feather bolster with sharp bodkins in it, which would puncture your ego if you tried to cross the forbidden line. And this tradition of bungling, or climbing in the window of your loved one, degenerated into, the word actually degenerated and became burgling. So, a Littleton.
0: This is longer than Thornburg.
4: I know, but it isn't costing as much.
0: It's
4: yet.
0: Better.
4: So Littleton is a bolster that they used to put between courting couples. It's a corruption of the Cumbrian Lytle Dawn, or Little Dawn, Littleton. And that's the actual truth. And may I stop my victuals if I'm wrong, sir?
1: Right. Well, I've got a fine selection here. I didn't like Barry's definition particularly. Apart from anything else, he didn't plug Bad Penny Blues. I didn't understand Willie's. I've got nothing to answer. Actually, French, so what? It's got a ring of authenticity about it, hasn't it?
0: Yeah.
1: No, as for the feather bolster, goodness me. We learnt a lot then, I must admit. I'm going to go for that one, actually. I'm going to go for Mike Harding's definition of feather bolster. Because it was very ingenious, didn't you think? Oh.
0: No. That's southern for long.
1: In 11 series, I've never heard a noise before from the audience like that.
0: They were talking in their sleep, I think.
1: So, will you tell me whether it's true or a bluff, Mike Harding?
4: A bluff.
0: Oh.
1: Well, so who has the true definition?
0: Oh, who would have thought?
1: Who would have?
0: Well, I never.
3: Good Lord.
1: That's amazing.
0: Amazing, isn't it?
1: Isn't it? You never know. Now then, that brings us to a tiebreaker. And what better for a tiebreaker than another round of Mornington Crescent? Actually, you may remember the Mornington Crescent digital competition we set 5 weeks ago. Using a computer, we asked you to find the shortest playable route from Baker Street to Mornington Crescent. Well, we now have the result. I'm sorry about the long delay, but we had to verify it using the BBC computer, or pocket calculator, to give it its technical name. I'm going to give you the answer now. It's Baker Street, Westbourne Grove, Gants Hill, Mornington Crescent. Well, obviously the competition was closed to people taking part in this program, but the first name out of the producer's toupee is... First name out is Mr. T. Brooke Taylor. Well done, Mr. Brooke Taylor. You'll win a new set of floppy disks. And now on to this week's game, and we'll make it very simple since we have a novice playing. Okay, Barry? So, and we'll start now with you, Barry.
0: Ladbroke Grove.
1: Willie.
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4: St. Andrew's Hill.
0: Yeah, that.
2: South of St. Paul's, yes. Is a clever move.
4: Yeah, all right. Good Street. Mornington Crescent.
0: Yes. Oh, you can. Yeah. Sorry, yeah. Straight back.
1: Our audience were there a little bit ahead of you, but still, you got there in the end. So Mike Harding is the winner of that round as well.
0: Okay.
1: We come to the point where I ask the teams for their late arrivals, to announce the late arrivals at the Charities Ball.
5: Brimming with confidence, will you welcome, please, Mr. and Mrs. Aid and their daughter, Christine Aid.
0: And her friend, Maundy Rice David.
5: And her ox fam.
0: Closely followed by the rabbit family, Bakshi and Donation.
4: Mr. and Mrs. Day and their son, Poppy.
0: The Species and their daughter, Iris.
4: Mr. and Mrs. Concern and their West Country son, Aj Concern.
0: Oh, there's Charity Biggins. I thought she was at home.
4: Oh. I like it. And believing that charity begins at home, there's Mr. and Mrs. from Armenia. Mr. and Mrs. does a quid till payday. And son from Bradford. Len does a quid till Friday.
5: With his girlfriend, Anne Doubt.
2: There's faith, hope, and charity, and the greatest of the three is the 15% VAT. That's a political point I'm making, isn't it?
4: Well, the Ukrainian couple, Mr. and Mrs. Yorandin, and the Cockney relative, Gert Yorandin.
0: Ah, there's Grace. I'd like to do her a favour. Now then. No, she's got a boyfriend with her, Benny Fitt.
4: The Egyptian couple, Kitchen, and their daughter, Sue, Kitchen.
2: I think I know them.
0: There's an old chap over there, the magistrate, known to us all affectionately as Beak West.
4: And the people who really believe in charity beginning at home, the Russian couple from Irkutsk, Mr. and Mrs. Umshugalov and their son Boris Umshugalov.
0: There's Witch Hazel, she's the Covenant.
4: From Wales.
0: And why not?
4: Mr. and Mrs. Sports and their Auntie Blood. And Mr. and Mrs. Vation and their daughter Sal. And not forgetting Mr. and Mrs.
2: Keep going.
0: Onward.
2: It was never like
4: Mr.
2: this.
4: Mr. and Mrs. Sanctuary and their Spanish cousin Don King Sanctuary.
5: That's it.
1: Before we get letters saying that Willie Rushton hogs the show. On which high spot, ladies and gentlemen, let's say that Mike Harding's had a runaway win this week. And so from him and them and all of us, good night.
6: That Barry Cryer, Graham Garden, Willie Rushton and Mike Harding were being given silly things to do by Humphrey Littleton, with Colin Sells setting some of them to music. The program was produced by Paul Mayhew Archer.
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0: We present Tony Hancock, Sidney James, Bill Kerr, Hattie Jakes, and Kenneth Williams in...
1: Hancock's Offer.
2: Bill. Bill!
3: What?
2: Where's me quill?
3: Your what?
2: The ostrich quill. I want to write a letter.
3: How do I know where it is? Isn't it in the writing desk?
2: No, it is not in the writing desk. I've turned it all out. It's not there.
3: Have you looked in the dartboard?
2: It won't be in the dart... Oh.
4: Double top.
2: I don't know. It doesn't make me so cross. It's infuriated. Well. Now then.
3: Bell! Now what?
2: Where's me parchment?
3: Your what?
2: Me parchment. Me writing parchment. A writing on. I want to send a missive.
3: Why don't you get up to date? This is 1955.
2: 1955. Don't you think you better get out of bed more often? Now, where's my parchment? You can't find anything in this house, really, and I do get so annoyed. Have you been making paper aeroplanes again?
3: No, I haven't.
2: Well, I don't know where everything gets to. I don't... Oh, wait a minute. I've found it. A little silence, please, while I compose. Now, dear sir, in reply to your letter of the 24th instant... Bill!
3: Now what?
2: There's no ink! Frightened the life out of me. I thought my eyes were going for a minute.
5: Oh, there should be some ink there.
2: It should be filled up every morning. There's no organization in this house. This has got to stop. You can never find anything when it's wanted. A place of the complete shambles.
5: Well, why don't you get a secretary?
2: A secretary? I hadn't thought of that. I think you've got something here, Bill. That's the best idea you've had since knocking the hole in the wall behind next door's larder.
5: Get a nice-looking doll working here. Brighten up all our lives.
2: Oh, I see. That's the way the wind's blowing, is it?
6: Isn't that marvellous?
2: Never helps with the ploughing, but always turns up at harvest time.
5: I wasn't thinking of anything like that.
2: Oh, yes, you were. I can read your mind like a book. And one you can't buy in this country, either. Well, you can forget it. Using the same analogy, a word you've probably never heard of, if there are any crops to be gathered, Farmer Hancock is driving the tractor. Not that there will be. There's going to be nothing rearing its ugly head here, I can tell you. If I hire a secretary, it'll be purely on a business basis. Now, let's put an advert in the paper. Secretary wanted, blonde, 19 years old, 37, 22, 36 and a half... Or nearest offer. Live in, £5 a week, more if can type. Well, that ought to attract the wrong sort of girl. Now, go and put this postcard in the tobacconist's window. Now, here's sixpence. Put it in your glove and don't lose it.

0: Any answers from the advert yet, Bill?
1: Yes, 12 from girls and one from the police.
0: What are the girls like?
1: Well, judging from the photographs, I think the best bet so far is the policeman.
0: Have you opened them all?
1: No, there's one more. Look.
0: Yeah?
1: This one's a bit better.
0: Huh?
1: 20 years old. 36, 23, 35.
0: Near enough.
1: Has several times been mistaken for Anita Ekberg. Typing speed, 8 words a minute.
0: She sounds perfect.
1: I said 8 words a minute.
0: That's all right. I'll just have to dictate a bit faster to keep up with her. Any photograph there?
1: Yeah. Look here.
0: Hi.
2: Hello.
0: Cool. My word. Oh, dear me. Oh, look at this. Oh, I think we'll have to give her a ride. What about this look? My old boots. Fair makes your ears wiggle, doesn't it?
1: Hey, you realize you won't get any work done?
0: I wouldn't say that. Anyway, all work and no play makes Jack a dull boy.
1: Your name's not Jack.
0: No, but I should be all right, then. How do you get in touch with her?
1: It says here she's coming around for an interview at 10:30.
0: What's the time now?
1: 25 past.
0: 25 past? And me with me feet still in water? That's her. Quick, give me slippers.
3: Come in. Good morning.
0: Good morning. Come in. You've got the job. Who are you?
3: Mr. Hancock.
0: You found the eye, Mr. Hancock.
3: No, I've come about the job you advertised.
0: You must be the policeman.
3: I am not. I'm the one who gets mistaken for Anita Ekberg.
0: What a mistake. Where's the 36, 23, 35 and a half?
3: It's all here.
0: I didn't mean your leg measurements, dear. Look, I'm sorry, I don't think so, you see. You're not quite what I had in mind.
3: Well, I'm a bit brought down myself, but I'm willing to give you a trial.
0: Yes, well, a joke's a joke, and your little subterfuge has given us all a giggle, and and we're all very grateful. Now, up it before I set the dogs on it. I'm sure there's plenty of other places that need staff. They'll give you a job.
3: Not to a girl of my size. They all make nasty cracks about lack of office space and lifts only carry in 6 people. I usually have to finish up by resorting to violence. I clout them with my umbrella.
0: Oh, the one with the weighted end there with the rust-coloured stains on it?
3: Yes, this is it.
0: Yes. It'd lay one's head open, something rotten, that would, wouldn't it?
3: Yes, with a bit of luck.
0: Am I? I hope you'll be very happy here. You won't find me hard to get along. Let's get down to business. Your hours are 9:30 to 5:30.
3: They're 11 to 4:30.
0: Of course they are. I don't know what came over me.
3: It was the umbrella.
0: I guess it might have been. Yes. An hour for lunch?
3: Hour and a half?
0: That's what I meant, yes. It was £5 a week, wasn't it?
3: It was, but it's £6.10 now. You also mentioned living in.
0: You're not having your meals here. I'll tell you that. Cider, beef every day, it's ridiculous.
3: Supposing we discuss my duties.
0: Yes, well, they're simple. You keep out of my way and I'll keep out of yours.
3: Anything else?
0: All the usual stuff. Do me letters, look after me business affairs, sort all my papers out, get a filing system organized, see I keep me appointments, take me phone calls, mend the roof, stoke the boilers, leave the garden over, paint the front of the house and stick me health stamps on.
3: Give me tuppence and I'll do a dance for you.
0: No, thank you. I couldn't afford the repairs.
3: Well, I think I'll go to my office and start work. Incidentally, what's this funny looking thing with the letters on?
0: That's the typewriter.
3: Oh, thank you.
0: I wonder if I've done the right thing here.

0: It's no good, Bill. She'll have to go. A week she's been here and she's got things in a worse state than I have. She can't find a thing.
1: But I thought she started a filing system.
0: She did, but she's lost that now. What can we do with her?
1: Oh, simple. Give her the sack.
0: I've tried that. Look, you can still see the bruises. How can we get her out?
1: Well, we'll just have to wait till she's asleep one night and move.
0: It's beyond a joke. She did one letter all day yesterday, and that was to her mother. Nobody can get through on the phone. She's on it all day, talking to her sister.
1: Where does she live?
0: Canada. I had my week's phone bill through yesterday. The pounds column is bigger than my telephone number. It's not good enough. I had to buy her a new typewriter yesterday. She'd been hitting the other one so hard she couldn't get the keys out of the roller. She says she'll be able to type faster on this one anyway.
2: I haven't put any paper in. What do you want? Who? Thou come, Nell. Never heard of you. Well, you're not the butcher down the road, are you? Oh, no. You can't speak to Mr. Hancock. I'm dealing with his business affairs. Top of the bill of the Palladium. Where's that? Oh, starting on Monday. I'll look in his diary. No, no, sorry. No, he's opening a grocery shop at Chapels and Giles that day. No, he can't cancel it. Who do you think you are? And to you, I'm sure. All right, get Spike Milligan. Doesn't give us palpitations. Oh, get off the phone, you silly old man. Look here, Sir Arthur.
3: Hello, Duck.
2: How did you get in here?
3: Through the window.
2: Oh. Who are you?
3: I'm Sid James, a friend of the family. Hasn't Hancock told you about me?
2: No.
3: Well, that's all right then.
2: Well, what are you doing here?
3: Oh, I was just passing by, saw the window open, so I thought I'd creep in and see if he was out. I didn't expect to find anybody else here. You're new, aren't you?
2: Well, I'm Mr. Hancock's private secretary.
3: Oh, I'm pleased to meet you, Miss...
2: Pew. But you can call me Griselda.
3: Yeah. And what do you have to do here?
2: Eh? Well, I look after Mr. Hancock's business affairs.
3: Do you know? Yeah. Griselda Pew. A lovely name.
2: Oh, no.
3: Tell me, Griselda.
2: Yes, Mr. James.
3: Sydney.
2: Yes. Sydney.
3: What business affairs do you look after?
2: Well, I answer the phone, reply to his fan mail, make up his expense sheets, file his... Oh, cheeky. File his correspondence, sign his checks, look after his contract.
3: You sign his checks?
2: Yes.
3: Just you? Doesn't he have to sign them as well?
2: Oh, no, he doesn't like to be bothered. I do it all.
3: What a lovely girl you are.
2: Get away with you.
3: No, seriously, I mean it.
2: Oh.
3: Standing there in the half light, regal, upright, you look like some mysterious Eastern princess.
2: Oh, yes, I suppose I do, really. It's to split up my skirt that does it.
3: Really? So you sign his checks, eh?
2: Yes.
3: I bet you've got lovely handwriting.
2: Have you noticed the way I smolder?
3: Yes, very attractive. Tell me, where's his checkbook?
2: Of course, my beauty comes from within.
3: Yeah, it must do, yes.
2: I do symbolic dances in front of a mirror, you know.
3: Pay cash, £100. Do you?
2: Yes. Guess what this one is?
3: Yeah, very good. Sign here, will you?
2: That was a Greek goddess prancing in the meadows while the shepherd boy blissfully sleeps.
3: Best thing he could have done. Well, here's the pen.
2: What's this for?
3: 100 nicker. Didn't Mr. Hancock tell you he pays me 100 nigger every week?
2: What for?
3: Well, I'm his brother.
2: Well, what's the 100 for?
3: To keep quiet about it.
2: But your name's James.
3: That's right. Sidney James Hancock. I dropped the Hancock because he's ashamed of me. Well, he's a big star now. He doesn't want to know me.
2: What a snob. I can't stand people like that. I'll make it for 150 if you like.
3: All right, then. Make it out the cash. Here. By the way, don't mention anything about this to Brother Tony, will you?
2: No?
3: Well, he don't like to be reminded about me, and he'll probably say he hasn't got a brother. But don't take any notice of that. You just leave the check on the sideboard every Friday. I'll nip in the window and pick it up, all right? Oh, and make it out the cash.
4: Yes, thank you very much.
2: What a delicious man. Wait till I see that no good brother of his. There's my umbrella.
0: Ah, there you are, Miss Pugh. Miss Pugh, for our future relationship as employer and employee, I was going to suggest that you call me...
2: Snake. Puffy-nosed little runt. Viper.
0: I was going to suggest Mr. Hancock.
2: I know all about it. Your brother told me.
0: Oh, him? How is... Wait a minute, I don't remember having any brother. I'm only Tom. Father took one look at me, had a row with my mother, and left home mumbling dark things about her family.
2: This was your brother, Sidney.
0: I don't know any Sidneys. Except Sidney James, and he's...
2: That's him. Sidney James Hancock. I gave him the money.
0: How much?
2: £175. He came through the window just after Mr. Parnell phoned.
0: What a nerve coming to... Who phoned?
2: Someone called Val Parnell.
0: What did he say?
2: Well, he wants you to do a season at some music hall in London. I told him you couldn't. You had other engagements.
0: I haven't got any other engagements. Not a nibble for Christmas Day. Children's party down at the fire station. I hope it's not cold this Christmas, sliding up and down that pole. Phone him up and tell him I can do it.
2: He's gone home now, 5:30.
0: Then write to him. Take a letter to Mr. Farnell. Dear Val. No. Dear Mr. Parnell. No. Dear sir. No. Your Grace. I must apologize to my secretary this morning. She didn't know who you were. This is to let you know I'm available to play the palladium any time you want me. I am your humble servant, Anthony, brackets. Aye, aye, here we are again, Hancock. While you're about it, you can send one to Sid James. Say, I'm warning you, if you bother me anymore, I'll have the police on you. I've got enough evidence to put you in jail where you so richly deserve to be. This is the last time I shall tell you. You're nothing but a robin, conniving crook, and furthermore...

0: Well, have you done it?
1: Yes, I've posted Mr. Parnell's letter.
0: And Sid?
1: Oh, I delivered that in person. I wanted him to see Aphrodite rising from the sea to lure the sailors to their doom.
0: Aphrodite, the beautiful goddess?
1: Your brother thinks I'm beautiful.
0: For 175 quid, he'd think Granny Grove was beautiful.
2: Coming!
3: Hello, I cook.
0: You. Hugh. You've got the nerve to show your face in here again after the letter I sent you.
3: That's what I wanted to see you about. My name's not Val Parnell.
0: I know it. Miss Pugh, I have reason to believe you've put one of your dainty plates in it again.
1: Do you know what I think I've done?
0: Go on, surprise me.
1: This will amuse you. Yeah. If you've got a sense of humor. I've put the letters in the wrong envelope.
0: I'm madly amusing.
1: Yes.
0: Yes. Oh, that's a tear-up, isn't it? Dear Mr. Parnell, I'm warning you, if you bother me anymore, I'll have the police on you.
1: Oh, dear.
0: I'm ruined. Struck down in the middle of a great career. What work will I get now?
1: Well, you've got the grocer's
0: shop. Don't shut up.
3: Why don't you try and get the letter back before it reaches Parnell?
0: How can you do that?
3: Well, it hasn't gone yet. It's still in the pillar box. Wait for the postman to come along and then ask him for it.
0: Well, we'll give it a try. I've got to get it back. If Mr. Parnell sees that letter, I'm finished in show business. Then what will I do? My only other trade is tram driving. There's not much demand for those in London. Of course, I was redundant when the trolley buses came in. I was all right on swinging the old brass handles. From the steering wheel and no lines to help you out, I was coal boxed right away. Never any good at conducting either. I couldn't master the punch. Never once did I get the little hole in between the right line. The old thumbnail looked like a castle battlement some night. No, it's no good. We've got to get that letter back.
3: Well, come on then. We'll catch the 8:30 collection.
0: Any sign of the postman yet?
3: No, not yet.
0: A quarter to nine. Where is he? You sure he hasn't been?
4: No, the tag's still in the slot. Next collection, 8:30.
0: I wish he'd hurry up.
1: Here he comes. Here's the van.
0: And about time, too. You're a quarter of an hour late. What sort of service is that from a public department? I wonder if it takes a letter 3 days to get to China. It's not good enough, my man. I shall report you to the Postmaster General. Now, come on, open this pillar box.
5: I can't. I've lost me key.
0: 50,000 pillar boxes in London, and you pick this one. Go back to the post office and get another set of keys.
6: No, I can't. They'll think I'm soft.
0: Well, we know you are.
6: However, they don't. It's my first day. Anyway, you see, it wouldn't do any good. They wouldn't let me have any keys.
0: Why not? They must have a duplicate set.
6: Oh, I've lost 7 bunches already. I used them all up.
0: How are you going to get the letters out, then?
6: Put your arm in.
0: No!
6: Don't be rotten.
0: I'm not putting my arm in.
6: You'd help me out of hole.
0: I'll help you into hole if you don't do something else.
6: No, stop messing about.
0: No. Oh, look, go on, get on with it then.
6: Let me work out a plan of campaign. Oh. Little baby now, short and short. Want a chocolate?
0: No, I don't.
6: Little baby now. I've got it.
0: What?
6: A stop centre, lemon, I think.
4: Why not we dig up the paving stones and get it from underneath?
0: Oh, yes. What a good idea.
5: Go back to sleep.
6: Here.
0: What?
6: Put your arm in.
0: No.
6: Go on.
0: No.
6: Go on.
0: No.

0: All together. Poo.
1: It's no good, me arm's stuck. What a dopey idea that was. Now what are we going to do?
0: I've got a plan now. I've worked it out.
1: What?
0: Look on this bit of paper here.
1: Yes?
0: Well, you see the round ones with the little squiggles on? They have the soft centres. All the rest are hard ones, see?
1: Oh, yes.
0: So if I look for the squiggles, I'll know which are the soft centres in future, won't I?
1: He's right, you know. Well done. Well done. Meanwhile, back at the pillarbox. My arms are still stuck!
0: All right, don't panic. They're a rotten lot, you know. There's no bottom layer. It's all straw.
1: Oh, come on, somebody. Think of something.
0: I know.
1: What?
0: Put your other arm in.
1: And what good will that do?
0: Well, it'll be company with the other one, won't it?
1: Here, wait a minute. What's happening? It's moving. The pillar box. It's falling over. Look out!
0: That's funny. What happened?
1: Why didn't we think of that before?
2: What?
1: Miss Pugh leant on it.
0: Well, thank you very much. Just pick all the letters up and pop them in my sack. And I'm off.
1: Wait a minute. There's a letter in there we want.
0: Is there?
1: Yes, we posted it by mistake and we want it back.
0: Oh, now I'm sorry. That's not allowed.
1: But it's my letter.
0: Come on, you're there. You can't have it. Good night. Thanks for helping me. Oh, look.
1: Now what?
0: I found my keys. They were on my belt all the time. Honest, I don't know what I've got in my head.
3: A soft center, no doubt.
1: That. Now what do we do? Where does he take the letters now?
4: To the post office. They stay there overnight and get delivered in the morning.

0: Hey, Cook. Where are you? The other side of the counter, behind the wire grill.
1: God blimey, it's just like visiting day, isn't it?

0: Found it yet, Bill?
1: No.
0: Miss Pugh?
1: No.
0: Sid? Sid? Sid? Where's the postal order department? Sid! Come on, let's get on with it.
2: Hello, hello, hello. What's going on here, then?
3: Oh, good evening, Constable. What can we do for you, health stamp?
2: The post office shouldn't be open at 2 o'clock in the morning.
3: Christmas rush. Volunteer helpers, have a premium bun.
2: I don't like the look of this, quite frankly.
3: Neither do I, quite frankly.
2: I think I'll blow me whistle.
3: Oh. Run for it!
4: Well, that's it. We've failed. You'll have the letter by now. Hey, Tub, what are you going to do with all your old stage suits, eh?
0: Here they are, straight in. The vultures picking the bones already. You're not having them.
5: Yes? Who? Oh, just a minute. It's for you, Mr. Hancock. About Parnell. Can I have my money now, please?
0: I've never seen a vulture that size. Must be a pterodactyl. Give us the phone. Hello, Val! Tony, how are things palladium-wise? You got it. What did you think? Bit of a giggle, eh? When I wrote it, I said, oh, Val, he's a man with a sense of humor. He'll like this. You didn't? Oh, yes, but... Val, I know, but... Yes, Val, but I... Let me get a word. I realized that... Oh, I see. That's the attitude, is it? I see. Well, you listen to me, matey. I've got my rights. You can't keep me out of work. I'll tell you. I'll get work. Don't you worry. I've got my eyes on the
6: mark. Oh, come on, lad. What have you stopped for?
0: Not my fault. I haven't got used to these handles yet. These Blackpool trams aren't a bit like the old London ones. Hello, here we are. Here we go. Anyone for the end of the line? That's the only place we'll stop. I don't know where the brakes are yet. All right, come along, all aboard.

0: This has been Hancock's Half Hour, starring Tony Hancock with Sidney James, Bill Kerr, Hattie Jakes, and Kenneth Williams. Theme and incidental music composed and conducted by Wally Stott. Show written by Alan Simpson and Ray Galton. The program which was recorded was produced by Dennis Mayne Wilson.
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2: This is the BBC Light Program. History for Schools. Question one, how do you spell C-A-T?
3: Cat.
2: Question two, name two English queens called Elizabeth.
4: Jim.
2: Question three, what is the Goon Show's first name and give an example of?
3: That's a trick question, Wallace. And so here is a trick answer entitled, The Histories of Pliny the Elder.

0: And so in the year XL111 BC, Julius Caesar set foot on the British shore and was greeted by the natives.
1: Oh, hello. Vini, vidi, vici. Eh?
2: I came, I saw, I conquered.
1: Oh, fine, fine. Well, I'm just going in for a dip. Give the old kipper a steam. Ho-ho!
2: Brutus Mariatus, seize that Briton and prepare him for a life of slavery.
3: Ave, 6-2, Caesar. Cave! Here comes another Charlie Britannicus.
4: Who cares?
2: Yeah, he's up early.
3: He must be one of the early Britons.
2: Quiet, you fuming centurion. Tell them to pull the galley ashore quickly.
3: I've been straight. Ah, good morning.
4: I know. I see your boat's all loaded up. Go in at the lighthouse.
3: You savage English fool. This is the Imperial Julius Caesar. We are Romans. Prepare yourself for combat.
4: Right, all right. Go and get the lads together. Only being Sunday, they'll be in the pubs, you know.
5: So the Romans want to take the field against us, do they?
4: That's right, Britannicus. They're very keen to have a duel with us, you know. And you never know. We might win.
5: Win? No, we mustn't. We don't want to spoil our record.
4: Well, what do I tell them, then?
5: Well, tell them to put their goal on the edge of the cliffs. That'll give their goalie a bit of a rough time, won't it?
4: You don't care, do you? Kick off 2:30, then.
5: Splendid, splendid.

0: And so the Britons in their blue world took the field before the might of the Roman army.
1: Brutus Moriartus here. What kind of army is this that takes the field in blue jerseys with a ball at their feet?
2: Must be some kind of trickers. Look, they're forming up.
1: That must be their signal to attack.
2: Forward, men, advance!
3: I say, they're
2: here.
3: Rough luck, these Romans.
2: What? What's this? Why have we stopped for?
4: Rough play, that's what we stopped for, I'll tell you, boy.
5: Every time I come up the wing, your outside right swats at me with a dirty big sword.
1: Hey, what is all this hold up about?
4: Well, it's rough play, that's what this...
6: Yeah.
4: Oh, I mean, and then, Jack.
6: Yeah.
4: We don't know with all this javelin practice when the ball's in play. And another thing, you're only allowed 11 men on the field. I've counted 693 of yours so far.
1: All right, I'll send one up.
4: Right. Hang on!
0: The result? Romans 900, England 3. War stop play.
7: Like a mighty octopus, the legions of Rome spread across England. For 10 years, Caesar ruled with an iron hand, then with a wooden foot, and finally with a piece of string. How much of this could Britain take?
8: Oh, Caesar, I come to sing memories divine to you.
9: King Arden's proud minstrel.
8: Thank you. Oh, Caesar is a nobleman, king of great England. A gentleman every inch of him, from his feet to his head, all of a brown.
7: Moriartus, this man is a bit of a crawler. Why does he follow such a profession, Moriartus?
2: For money, Caesar. He tells me he wants to die rich.
7: And so he shall. Give him this sack of gold and then strangle him.
2: Yes, Caesar. I see that 10 years in Britain have not changed your imperial Roman outlook, Caesar.
7: True, Moriartus. Saul was a Roman eye.
2: Will you take wine?
7: No, thanks. I think I'll have a half of mile and a packet of crisps.
10: Caesar.
7: Oh, it's Stomachus Crassus.
10: Caesar, there is an angry rabble outside. We have their leader captive.
7: Is he bound?
10: Of his health, I know not, sir.
7: Bring him here, sir.
11: Take your hands off me. You want to catch something? Ah, so you're Julius Caesar, eh?
2: Caesar is all things to all men.
11: Oh, it must be hell in there. Senator, look here, Mr. Caesar. We've just discovered why you've been here 10 years. You've conquered us.
2: Well?
11: Well, get out, I mean, get out. Or we shall ban midweek matches and midweek cigarettes as well.
10: Beware, Britannicus Bloodnucus. The gods are angry.
11: I know, I've just been hit by a rotten tomato.
10: Oh, the bird.
2: Why don't you stop him, Julius Caesar?
11: How can I when I'm playing the part of Bloodnuck?
10: Now, listen.
2: Now listen us. For this rebellion, Bloodnuckus, you will be thrown to the wolves.
11: Not that team, no. I'm a London man, please.
10: Good, Britannicus. You have one alternative.
11: What?
10: You'll be freed, providing you give us 4 good men for the Colosseum Games in Rome.
11: Yes, I got some likely English charlies who would suit you perfectly. They were very successful at the Scottish Games.
2: Did they do well?
11: Very well. They managed to get away with their lives, you know. It's
2: very well. Deliver those men to Caesar's royal barge at XXI in a half hour tomorrow.
11: I'll do that. And here is the first one, Maxeltus Geldrae.
2: I hope he does better than that.

0: And so, some months later, a Roman slave galley drew nigh to Ostia.
1: In!
2: Oh, out!
1: Oh.
2: In!
1: Oh.
2: Out!
1: Oh.
2: In!
1: Oh,
3: have you ever rode a gallery before, Ecola?
4: Is that what we're doing?
3: Yes.
4: Oh, no, I've never done this before.
2: Faster, you dogs!
3: He wants our dogs to go faster.
2: Silence, you scum!
4: He wants our scum to go silent.
2: Or do you want a taste of the lash?
3: No, thanks. I just have some cattle.
4: Oh, look, they're bringing a new slave from the reserve.
3: Do they?
5: Let me go, you devils! How dare you? Take your hands off me! Exercise. How dare you chain me to this oar? I shall write to the Times about this.
6: Shut up, you. It was perfectly quiet until you came along.

0: the odds, you know.
1: Now, listen to me, all of you.
0: All of me is listening to you.
1: I'm the Welsh chieftain, Cratica Seagull.
2: Caractacus.
1: I, for one, will never surrender to the might of Rome. I'll fight them uphill and down, Mrs. Dale.
3: Wait a minute, how did I take you prisoner, then?
1: I was in the bath. And one day a year they could catch me with my socks off.
3: Must have been hell in there.
4: What are you going to do, then, Caractacus? How can we fall through these chains?
1: How?
2: How?
4: Yes.
1: This evening I received a cake from a friend. And guess what's inside?
4: You mean that?
1: Yes. Raisins.
5: Stop talking in the back there.
4: It wasn't me, sir. It was Harold Pratt.
6: That night, the galley docked at Ostia, and the slaves were put up for auction.
3: All right. Now then, come on now. What am I being for these three British-type slaves? Egolos, a lovely piece of property, claimed to be sent from his father. No bids? Come on, anybody now.
1: Three dinars!
3: You fool, you're up for sale as well. There you are, a chap of the initiative. All right, then. What about this last one? A pair of genuine English knees with a hat attached called Blue Buttonless. Can tie knots, rub two sticks together, and kill his grandmother.
5: I'll be 10,000 dinars a free.
3: Sold,
4: Lou. This way, lad.
1: I say, this is dash decent of you to buy it. Who are you?
5: Me, I do all the bookings for the Colosseum.
4: I've seen them.
1: Well, you've seen them, eh? The Colosseum. Could you get us a couple of tickets?
5: You won't need any.
1: Oh. What's on?
5: You are.
1: Am I?
4: There tonight, tonight.
1: Better get the old Hobson's Choice going, haven't I? We keep a welcome in. I've done the palladium, you know.
4: I've got a lovely voice.
1: In the hillside. Me, me, me. Oh, oh.
4: Lovely, lovely. Lovely. Now try shouting help. That will come in very useful.
0: Right, now you wait in there, boys. I'll tell you when it's your turn to go on. It'll be fun.
1: I say, what a wonderful agent that fellow is. My first night in Rome and I've got a booking already. Oh, no. Let's have a look at the program.
3: Oh, that's a good program.
1: Yeah.
4: What is the top of the bill?
1: Oh, it's got a lovely opening act. Let me see now. Captive East Finchley Boy Scout will fight four starving lions.
4: I do not like this lion game.
3: All right, baby.
4: Let me out of here.
1: You coward, Blue Bottle. Patient like a man.
4: Yes. Well, look at the encore there. Caractacus Seagun will be strangled by a gorilla.
0: Oh, shut up. It was perfectly quiet till you came along.
1: It's not for you. You're a sailor and sailors don't care. No, don't panic, everybody. I've got a plan. We'll overpower the guards.
4: Yes.
3: Right, I'll take my boots off.
1: Good! Now, we'll get the keys and make our way down to the Tiber.
3: What's the Tiber?
1: Abbas Diner.
7: What they want?
1: I do, Mr. Lewis, please.

0: say, look here.
1: I say.
0: Can't leave the prison.
2: Hello, boys and girls.
0: Here comes the guard now. Thank you. And now, Ray Ellingbaum.

You made me feel so bad, you naughty girl, you. 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I didn't wanna tell you. I didn't wanna tell you. I want some love. That's true. Yes, I do. Indeed, I do. You know I do. Give me, give me, give me. Ooh, what I cry for. You know you've got the brand of kisses I will die for. You know you made me.

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1: Through the catacombs, our heroes managed to reach the great water pipe that runs under the Via Appia, known, of course, in the army as the famous Appia Pipe.
2: All right, lads, I think we're safe now.
3: Oh, wait a minute, look, there's a manhole cover right above us.
2: Shine the beam of this candle on it.
3: Right.
2: I'll push it off. Eccles, stand on my shoulders and pull me up.
3: Okay. I'd like to see him do this on television.
4: Shall I put the manhole cover back now? Otherwise, if it rains, the hole will get wet.
2: No. Leave it open. We don't want to lose the place. Shh. Behind those bushes. Someone's coming. Quick.
5: Look out.
6: Alexander Pata.
2: Little Jim. Thank you again.
4: Help me.
2: Grab my hand, foot, ear, nose, and teeth.
4: Oh, I didn't see that hole, you know. You don't see him on the corner, you know.
2: Are you a Roman?
4: No, mate, Englomen, are you? My name's Hannibal. You seen any elephants running down the road?
2: Elephants? You must be General Hannibal of Carthage.
4: No, mate, I'm William Hannibal. I look short of the elephants at the Colosseum there. I'm a Battersea slave, mate, there.
2: How do you get captured?
4: Oh, yes, a lovely little boy.
6: Set the right back in there.
4: Yeah, well, it was my Saturday off, you see, and I was taking the dog for a ball. And this Roman fella come up and said, take your hat off. See, like that. And I does. And he said, that's a nasty lump on your bumps. And I said, where? And he said, there, and pointed it up with a dirty great club. Oh, mate, when I come to, I feel me nut, and he was right. There was a dirty big lump on it. But it was too late by then. You see, I was carrying buckets for the elephants at the Colosseum.
2: But we are English-type slaves, too. Would you care to join us?
4: Why? Are you coming apart?
2: What's the year?
4: 49 B.C.
2: That proves how old that gag is.
7: Government looks like a white paper now. That proves how old you are too. Ha ha ha.
2: Now you can put the lid on.
4: Tell you what, mate, a lot of our lads joined an escaped gladiola called Spartacus from Portugal. He comes only from Portugal, Spartacus, you know.
2: Where is he?
4: He's hiding in the hole at the top of Vesemruvarus.
2: Next to him!
8: Oh,
0: Advance and we recognize.
5: I am Connecticut Seagull. I come from Wales.
0: I can see you don't come from sardines, Jim. Thank you. Hooray! I'll take you to Spartacus, the Gladiola. Follow me. Now look.
2: Don't come in, Peter. I'm just changing my knees. Oh! Right. Now.
5: Britannicus Bloodluckus, how did you get to Italy?
2: Ask the writers. I have no idea.
0: No idea.
2: Yes.
5: You are Spartacus.
2: Yes, sir. I was forced to change my name, you see. I fell out with Caesar.
5: You fell out with Caesar?
2: Yes, sir.
5: How did that happen?
2: We were in a chariot and we hit a bump in the road. He went, oh.
8: It was me.
5: Come now.
2: It went, oh.
5: Come now. I want the truth and nothing but the truth.
2: Well, the truth is, how can I put it? You know that saying, Caesar's wife is above suspicion.
5: Yes?
2: Well, I put an end to all that rubbish. What a little beauty. Oh.
5: Are we safe here?
0: Are we safe?
5: Safe here?
2: My dear lad, we are actually inside the crater over an extinct volcano.
5: Thank heaven! Safe at last! I say, chaps! What? I say, look!
1: Next week, History for Schools tells the story of the last days of Pompeii.
5: Well, is that a lot for the old series there, Walt?
1: Yep.
5: Right, round of applause for the old brandy there.
1: That was the last of the present series of The Goon Show, a BBC recorded program featuring Peter Sellers, Harry Secombe and Spike Finnegan, with the Ray Ellington Quartet, Max Galbraith, and the orchestra conducted by Wally Stott. Script by Spike Finnegan and Larry Stevens. Announcer, Wallace Kingslade. Bobby Kay has been on the mixing panel, and the special effects were supplied by Ian Cook and Ron Bilshay. The production was by Pat Dixon.

0: 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It's a new kind of cat food. Moist. It's good for you. Like it?
1: New Cupboard Love. 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
1: Come in. Oh, there you are, Hoskins. Come in.
2: Oh, thank you, Mr. Beetle.
1: Well, Hoskins, you'll be glad to hear we've reached a favorable decision.
2: You mean to say I've got the job, sir?
1: Yes, Hoskins, you've got the job. Now, if you'll just sign this contract, terms are perfectly clear. It is understood that for the next 3 years, you will carry out the duties of a cloakroom attendant.
2: Oh, thank you, sir. That was an excerpt from Gentleman's Agreement. Another in our series, A Film to Remember, which is more than can be said for the next half hour.
3: However, for those with patience and understanding, here is a sort of radio show which is beyond our ken. Among those taking part are the Right Honourable Finjit Ballweed, Lemetania Corkwright, the East Grinstead Electric Fan Dancers, Titch Longfellow, Miss Frieda Pheasant.
4: She's a game bird.
3: To continue, Ram Golightly, Jaja Huggett, and, of course, Mr. Kenneth Horn, who prefers to remain anonymous. Ladies and gentlemen, Kenneth Horn.
5: Well, good evening. Welcome to Beyond Our Ken, which is chosen every time as the cleanest and most dazzling show when compared with any other show marked Brand X. Well, now, let me, as usual, tell you some of the things that have happened since we last met. On Monday, I wanted to order some tickets for a play by a famous Russian playwright, so I sent a check off. Then, on Tuesday, a very charming and attractive fortune teller came to see me, and one of the pieces of advice she gave me was this: always be ready when opportunity knocks. Unfortunately, just then somebody knocked and spoiled a beautiful opportunity. On Wednesday, I popped into my local department store where the winter sales were in full swing. And oh, those hordes of screaming women. Do you know, I spent half an hour fighting with an old lady over the same pair of socks. Well, it might seem a pretty shabby thing to do, but they happened to be the socks I was wearing. Anyhow, I was pretty lucky at another counter. I did manage to get 4 dozen for 5 and 6. I don't know what it was 4 dozen of, but, well, I mean, 4 dozen of anything for 5 and 6 is a pretty good bargain, isn't it? On Friday, well, now, Friday afternoon, I decided to go to the pictures. I haven't been to our local cinema for some time, but the Regal Drome was always quite a cozy little place, and generally they had something well worth seeing. Good afternoon, Commissioner. Now, plenty of seats at 2 and 3?
6: No, sir. I'm afraid there aren't any seats at 2 and 3.
5: Oh. Well, perhaps you've got some at 3 and 6.
6: Sorry, sir. No seats at 3 and 6.
5: Oh, dear, oh, dear. Not even one single?
6: No, sir. None whatsoever.
5: Oh, well, in that case, I shall have to go in the 7 and 6s.
6: Sorry, sir. No 7 and 6 seats either.
5: Good gracious, a fine cinema this is. You mean to say you've got no seats at all?
6: No, sir. I'm afraid not.
5: But why?
6: Because it's now a bowling alley.
5: But... look, this is absurd. I mean, there's already a bowling alley round the corner.
6: Not anymore, sir.
5: You don't mean...
6: Yes, sir, they turned it into a cinema.
5: Well, I don't know. The way things happen these days. You know, I shouldn't be surprised if the next thing they do is to turn the television center into a place of entertainment. Oh, well, I'll just pop round the corner and see what's on.
7: Seats are all priced. There's 3 and 6 on the left, 4 and 9 on the right.
5: Oh,
7: on the right.
5: Oh, excuse me, what are you showing?
7: Nothing, I hope. Well, of course, I did dress in a bit of hurry. I mean... Oh, silly me, you didn't mean that, did you,
5: no,
7: sir?
5: No, I did not. No, I meant, what have you got on inside?
7: There's a lavender grey and knitted string vest with a rather... Oh, I don't suppose you meant that either.
5: No. Well, I've always wanted to meet someone with a good sense of humour.
7: Oh, have you really, sir?
5: Yes, I suppose I will one day.
7: Yes.
5: tell me, has the program started?
7: Well, there's a short on at the moment.
5: Oh, really?
7: And as soon as the electrician's fixed it, we'll be able to get going.
5: Oh, all right. Well, I'll just be getting my ticket.
7: Just a moment. A boy go in. Would you mind telling me your name?
5: Well, as a matter of fact, it's Kenneth Hall.
7: Ah, very good. That's quite an order. You go right in.
5: Oh, thank you. But quite honestly, I don't see what my name's got to do with it.
7: Well, you see, the management issued strict instructions. See, Mr. Alfred Hitchcock is not to be allowed in after the film has started.
5: I see. Oh, Miss 1, 3, and 6, please. Thank you.
8: First, there was an objection.
5: Oh, gracious, it's so dark in here, I can't see a thing.
9: This way, sir.
5: Oh, there you are, miss. I suppose you want to see my ticket.
9: Not really, sir. If you've seen one, you've seen them all. What is it, sir?
5: 3 and 6.
9: Oh, pity. I wish you'd been a 4 and 9. I might have got a new bulb for me torch, sir. Here you are, sir.
5: Ah, thank you. Well, I'll just sit down here.
10: Come on, Ingrid, be a sport.
9: No, Russ.
10: Oh, Ingrid, go on, please.
9: No, Russ.
10: Why not? You did last week.
9: Yes, but this is different.
10: Ingrid.
9: Rot.
10: Oh, Ingrid, please.
9: Rot.
10: Ingrid.
9: Oh, Rock, all right, here you are then. But honestly, I don't see why you can't buy your own ice lolly.
5: What a good idea. What a good idea. I think I'll have one. Oh, miss.
8: Yes, sir.
5: I'll have a banana. Oh, now, just a minute. Shine that torch under your face a moment. I thought I recognized you. It's Janet Waters. Well, now, Janet, what are you doing here as an ice cream girl, as if I didn't know?
11: Can I interest you in anything? Let's see. I've got creamy tubs, orange drinks, salted peanuts.
5: Now, wait a minute. What's that?
11: Oh, that's a song.
5: Oh, good. Then I'll have that, please.

0: Come on. Do you mind? Thank you. The big picture's just starting.
1: Never mind, Janet. See you next week.
2: Bye.
1: Bye. Ah, now the feature film. I wonder what it is.
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0: My name is Dr. Duckling. I'm a bit of a quack. It all started with a brief, fateful telephone call.
1: Hello, Doctor. You must come immediately. It's Daddy.
0: Ah, where are you speaking from, Daddy?
1: I'm not your Daddy. I'm talking about my Daddy, Professor Cartwright. This is Angela speaking. Something's happened to him.
0: I see. Tell me, Angela, where are you at the moment?
1: I'm on the telephone. Please, come quickly, Doctor. Daddy has disappeared.
0: All right, I'll get down there as soon as I can. Will you be all right in the meantime?
1: Yes, I've got a good book to read. It's called What to Do Till the Doctor Comes.
0: Right. It was a summons which, as a scientist, I could not refuse. Professor Cartwright was the man who tended me on that fateful day when I'd backed into a Bunsen burner. Deep down, I'd always had a warm spot for him. Immediately, I headed for the Cartwright laboratory. Angela! Are you all right? Oh, dear, what can the matter be? Poor old Angela's locked in the laboratory.
2: Hi, Doctor. I'm here. I opened the door.
0: Are you all right, Angela?
2: Yes, I'm all right. Old Doctor, it was good of you to come at a moment's notice.
0: Think nothing of it. I am your father's best friend. Who else could you send for at a time like this?
2: Well, these two gentlemen here, for a start. May I introduce Sir Charles Fetchwater from the Home Office?
3: How do you do?
2: And this is Freddie Forbes Fitz the First. Yes, he was helping Daddy with his experiments.
4: Pleased to meet you.
2: Well, gentlemen. Well, my dear friends, now that you are all here, just look up there. That tall thing shaped like a telephone box. Do you know what it is?
3: Well, offhand, I'd say it was a tall telephone box.
2: No, gentlemen, it's a time machine.
0: It's fantastic. A time machine?
5: You mean it's a tick-tock?
6: No, gentlemen, it's Professor Cartwright's most daring and ingenious experiment. A machine that can travel backwards through time. With this machine, it's possible to explore the past. With it... Doctor, you're not listening.
0: Oh, yes, I am. It's just a question of going in one era and out the other.
2: Gentlemen, gentlemen, please. This is no laughing matter.
3: Nor was that a last joke.
2: Don't you realize? Daddy went into the time machine and he's completely disappeared.
6: That's true. Look, there's a note left on the machine. Gone to 1st century B.C. Back for tea.
2: Oh, poor Daddy. What can we do to get him back?
3: Well, look, there's a dial there. Let's turn it back to 1960 and see what happens.
2: Oh, Daddy!
3: Thank heavens, sir, you're safe.
7: Oh, you stupid dunderheads. There I was getting nicely organized, laying back in a palace on the Nile, all set for the time of my life, and you spoil everything.
0: Well, gracious Cartwright, you mean you were actually back in Egypt in the 1st century B.C.?
7: Yes.
4: Did you by any chance meet Cleopatra?
7: Rather.
3: Caesar?
7: I was just going to, and one of you hit from that dial.
2: Oh, Daddy, please, please get out of that contraption.
7: No fear, I'm staying here. I'm going for another trip through time.
3: You better not go back to Cleopatra. She's probably got the needle by now.
7: Got the needle, yeah. I'll go somewhere else.
2: Daddy, please don't go too far.
7: Oh, don't worry, Angela. I won't be a minute. I'm only going a few hundred years.
6: Professor, do be careful, sir. Whatever you do, keep clear of the ice age. This thing hasn't got antifreeze in.
7: All right. Now, you know what to do. Just spin that dial.
6: Right.
3: I say, Freddy, be careful.
6: Oh, bless my soul, look. The dial come off in my hand.
2: Oh, no! The time machine is out of control!
0: What on earth are we going to do?
3: I can't understand it. We've got the dial back on and it still doesn't work. The professor hasn't come back.
6: Well, perhaps he got off somehow.
0: Well, the way he was carrying on with Cleopatra, it's more than likely.
3: Now, wait a minute. I've got an idea. Why don't we go back in history ourselves and look for him?
0: Splendid idea, Sir Charles. Everybody in the machine. The bag's out. This is a non-smoker.
3: Well. Right. Here we go.
2: This is incredible. I can't feel a thing. How do we know we're really going back in time?
3: Well, just listen to my watch. It's going tock, tick, tock, tick.
6: Let's stop.
0: Where are we now?
6: Well, look, there's a gadget. Read the instructions.
3: To check position, select temporal identification monitor. Right. T-I-M.
1: At the third stroke, it will be 1142 A.D. precisely.
0: Just a minute. I know this town. It's Coventry.
3: Yes. And look who's riding down the street on a white horse.
6: It's nearly Godiva.
3: Well, Doctor, what do you say to that?
0: Roy, get your ear cut.
3: Well, I don't know. We've looked for the professor everywhere.
2: Oh, dear. Poor Daddy. Where can he be?
0: Just a minute. I've got an idea where he might be. Leave everything to me.
3: I say, where are we?
8: Waterloo next stop.
0: Good. Just exactly where I want it. This is the eve of Waterloo. And that large house over there is where I think we'll find the professor. Come on. Follow me. Right.
8: Ready?
2: Daddy, what are you doing in that lady's boudoir?
6: Come on, Cartwright. We've been looking for you everywhere. You're coming back with us.
7: Oh, you rotten lot of spoilsports. Oh, all right, then I'll come. Goodbye, mademoiselle.
2: No, but you cannot do this to me. You cannot leave me after all you have promised.
3: Well, I'm very sorry, madam, and I'm afraid you must be prepared for a disappointment.
2: A disappointment? What do you mean, madam?
3: Well, stop me if you've heard this before, but not tonight, Sir Josephine. And so much for the time machine. Now a good time can be had by all with a well-geared musical machine that's controlled by the Hornets.

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In half of the other song, some cat's crying or ready to die. We've lost most all of our happy people and

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And now Miss Patty Page, or one of them, is wearing black. 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If we keep on losing our singers like that, well, I'll be the only one you can buy. Let's sing about

0: And serves the Kenneth Horne documentary feature, Hornorama. Yes, once again, Kenneth Horne and his team of investigators bring you a factual report on topics of immediate interest. And this week, we present a close-up on London. What a capital city it is.
1: Provided you've got the capital. Well, now, first of all, let's talk to one or two Londoners. You, sir, what do you like most about London?
2: Well, I must confess that the seamy side of the city appeals to me most. I'm a sucker for spots like Soho, all those striptease clubs, and I'm also especially partial to semi-parties. Jam sessions in smoky, sordid cellars. And I'm not averse to a spot of shady speculation on slot machines.
1: Good heavens, sir, you must get into pretty bad company.
2: Yes, I'm afraid it's no secret I go about with the worst set in town.
1: Now let's have a word with one of the latest innovations in the West End, the traffic wardens. Now, sir, you've been a traffic warden for some weeks now. How's everything going?
3: Fine.
1: Thank you. And now let's get an outside view of London from a visiting American. Madam, nice to see you. How do you like London?
4: Oh, I just think it's swell.
1: Good. Now, what interests you most?
4: Well, you see, I happen to be a very, very keen theater goer, so naturally I just had to visit your wonderful old Vic.
1: Oh, yes. Now, what did you see?
4: Romeo and Juliet. Yeah, well, I'm afraid I was very, very disappointed.
1: You didn't like it?
4: Well, you see, I hate to say this about one of your better-known English playwrights, but you see, it's pretty obvious to me he just pinched the idea from West Side Story.
1: And I hope she never sees Pygmalion. Well, now we're privileged to meet one of the very familiar old figures of London, the fruit stall holder outside Tibbenham and Peabody's. Good evening, sir. Good evening.
5: Good evening to you, sir.
1: That's absolutely fascinating, but what were you saying?
5: Oh, they say I was saying,
1: Yes, I know, but quite, what does it mean?
5: Well, don't you understand English? I said, get your lovely, shiny, red apples here. Everyone's a fruity beauty.
1: Quite incredible. Tell me, sir, how long have you had this stall here?
5: 35 years.
1: How long?
5: 35 years.
1: Well, now, I see you've got a pretty good display here, but what on earth is that ghastly brown shriveled thing hanging up there?
5: That, sir, is a melon.
1: Well, it doesn't look a very nice melon to me.
5: You should have seen it 35 years ago.
1: Well, now, London. Apart from being a vital center of commerce and industry, it offers a wide range of cultural interests. For instance, take art. Now, most Londoners are art lovers in one way or another, and you can be sure that wherever pictures are exhibited, you will find a keen and appreciative audience.
6: Hello, Rodney.
7: Hello, Charles. Well, what do you think of this lot?
6: Nothing very significant, Rodney. Quite like that one. Shows a certain depth and perception, I suppose.
7: You really think so? Certainly, I find it a trifle garish. And their subtlety of line. I mean, the whole thing shrieks at you instead of gently coaxing you towards an ultimate denial of self.
6: I'm afraid I can't agree, Rodney.
7: Why not?
6: Don't know what you're talking about.
7: Sure.
6: Not at all. I myself prefer to take a much simpler appraisal. We take that picture there. Simplicity is its keynote. I mean, it has a simple message to convey, and it simply states it in the simplest possible way. You see, it's simple.
7: Yes. So are you, Charles. Sometimes I mean, you can't appreciate the finer points of pictures like these.
6: Well, I must say, it's a pretty poor collection.
7: Well, we are agreed on that. But should we go and look at some more?
6: Oh, good idea, Rod.
7: Come on, then. Let's go to the other escalator.
1: Well, London has many attractions to offer the sightseer. One can take a river bus and see many of the Thameside beauty spots, an organized coach tour to some of its historic monuments and museums, but by far the most exciting outlook on London is from the air. We sent our own commentator, Cecil Smith, up in a helicopter to get a bird's-eye view of London.
3: Well, listeners, we've just taken off from the famous heliport at Battersea in this magnificent whirlybird, and already we're hovering over the ancient borough of Battersea. Over there, I can see the classical lines of Battersea Power Station rising majestically from a small bank of fog into a smoke-laden sky. Below me now is the gay, colourful panorama of Battersea Funfair, and one can almost hear the happy laughter of Londoners echoing from this playground of pleasure. Down there, I can see the Thames shimmering like quicksilver as it threads its way through the picturesque docks of Chelsea. I can also recognize the familiar outlines of the Battersea Dog's Home, or as it's sometimes known, Barking Creek. As we climb for height over the funfair, this fantastically maneuverable helicopter banks sharply to the left, then to the right, to the left, to the... I say steady on. And this is Cecil Snaith on the Big Dipper at Battersea Funfair, returning you to the studio.
1: Finally, let us consider the many and varied interests of those who live and work in London. Among the millions of pleasure seekers can always be found the more serious-minded citizens who take a lively and active interest in political affairs. And indeed, any political speaker must be prepared to face good-natured and intelligent heckling.
8: And it is made perfectly clear in the policy statement that such matters must not be allowed to continue.
5: Build up, you bold headed old humbug.
4: Darling, you mustn't say things like that.
5: Are you built up? Built up, you. You silly old faggot. I can express my opinion if I want to.
4: Why
5: not? It's fair comment. He is a bald-headed old humbug. Besides, this is a democracy. Freedom of speech is the undeniable right of every British citizen. Isn't it?
4: Yes, darling.
5: Well, shut up, then. I can't hear you.
4: I can't hear the man speaking.
8: We intend to see you with all the power at our command. Madness policy will be carried out.
5: And so should you be, a great big snowdoppy nose. What's the matter now?
4: You must stop shouting out things like that, my
5: darling. He's our MP, and I've got every right to heckle him.
4: Yes, Ambrose, my darling, but not in the House of Commons.
5: Oh.

Well, there you are. There'll be another Horner Armor next week when the subject will be the tire industry. What is it doing to stop inflation? Also in next week's program, the Eastern Electricity Board's brass band will be playing a selection of light music. We shall be having the president of the Noise Abatement Society, who'll be keeping quiet for 5 minutes. And there'll be an excerpt from the new book by an unsuccessful witch called Some Common Spelling Mistakes. So until next week at the same time, then, this is Kenneth Horne saying goodbye for now and leaving you with this thought from a listener. Are tall detectives paid by the yard? Good night.

0: aftershave with After Effects.
1: Hold it. 15 seconds from now, you'll see the picture he just took. See? With the Polaroid Land camera, you get bright, sharp pictures in 15 seconds. Snap, pull, peel. It's that easy. Is there any better way to get pictures of the family?
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3: My name is Douglas Smith. I come among you earthlings in peace.
4: It's all right. We've all got your number, Ducky. Oh, she goes too far, that one. Get on with it. Go on, stop hanging it out.
3: You're quite The BBC presents, more in sorrow than in anger, Round the Hall.
5: And that was Douglas Smith, known to the girls of the BBC typing pool as Old Tail End Charlie. For reasons we won't go into. Now, today, as everybody knows, is the beginning of Unzip a Hyena for Peace Week. At the Wigmore Hall, Mrs. Gandalf Whale Trouser will be talking about the mating habits of the savage man-eating pygmies of Upper Norwood. And this will be followed by a talk given by the savage man-eating pygmies of Upper Norwood on the mating habits of Mrs. Gandalf Merlton. At the Albert Hall, there'll be the gynecologist's annual concours d'élégance. And at the do-it-yourself smoked salmon boutique Edgware, the over-80s nudist leapfrog teams... We'll be taking on all comers. Within reason, of course. Right, Smith, make the announcement.
3: And now, Armpit Theatre presents... A story of jazz and the men who made it. A story of how jazz came up the river from New Orleans to Teddington via Stoke Pogey. Based loosely on Young Man with a Horn, we present... Young Horn with a Man.
5: New Orleans, 1919, the New Orleans of Storyville and Basin Street, where all the dark and light folk meet. I am an old Negro trumpeter.
4: You're going to fool me.
5: And I don't mind betting it comes as a surprise to my wife if she's listening. My name is Jelly Roll Pank Stukely, pronounced Chumley, but not very often. However, they call me Jelly Roll for reasons I won't bore you with, and I lead a small combo in downtown New Orleans. My story is of Vic Spiderthrust, a young white kid who learned to play my people's music, the blues, as it's sometimes called. It all began when young Vix and his nanny were watching a New Orleans street parade.
6: Look, nanny, a street parade.
7: My land sakes, Master Vix, showing up. Yuck, yuck, yuck, yuck, yuck. Dog, my cat, and dang my possum.
6: Dang your own possum, nanny. Hold me up so I can see. I never heard that kind of music before. What's it called?
7: Jazz, Master Vix. It's my people's music.
6: I want to play music like that, Nanny.
7: You, young master? Well, hush my mouth.
4: I wish you would.
7: But you are a white boy. You can't play like that.
6: But I want to, Nanny. I want to play the blues on one of those big shiny things that man's got.
7: You ain't never... Listen, baby boy, you ain't never gonna play the blues on one of these.
6: Why not?
7: That's a horse.
6: You want to see me, Pappy?
8: Yes, sir. pull up a burning cross and sit there. What's this I hear about you all wanting to play this newfangled jazz music?
6: Oh, God, oh, Pappy.
8: You see, son, this here jazz music, that ain't respectable. We spider thrusts are leading citizens. We are Georgia spider thrusts. Your grandpappy was a Georgia cracker. I'm a Georgia cracker. You're a Georgia cracker. In our family, we're all crackers. We don't go messing around with what don't concern us.
6: Well, what about Beulah the maid? Is she a cracker?
8: She sure is, sir. But you have a different kind. Now, don't let me catch you messing around with those no-good jazz musicians, or I'll whop your hide.
6: I'm too big.
8: In that case, I'll hide your whop.
5: Well, later that night, young Bix sneaked out of the house and made his way to Storyville and Mahogany Hall, where a few of us cats were having a jam session. All right. One, two, one, two, three. Play that thing. Yeah, yeah. All right, cats, take five.
6: Oh, Mr. Jelly Roll.
5: I put down my licorice stick and my bag of sherbet and stared at the pale young kid who stood before me. He looked like Poe White Trash. That's Poe as in Edgar Allan, of course. I ran my ebony fingers through my frizzy hair.
9: The mind boggles.
5: I looked into his eyes. A look of query came into his. What do you want, young massa?
6: I want to sit in with you. I want to play this thing I got tucked under my arm.
5: You can't, not with us.
6: Why not?
5: It's a horse.
6: No, no, I mean this.
5: He produced a battered trumpet from a green baize bag and put it to his green baize lips. I knew this boy had something. I decided to give him a chance and introduced him to the rest of the band. Bix, I want you to meet the boys. This is Mead Lux Panabody.
10: Ah, there, man.
5: And this is Fats Hominy Grits.
8: There you go, man.
5: And this is Howling Charlie Swamp Fever.
11: Hello, darling.
5: And this is W.C. Handy, or... as the producer insists, we call him Bathroom Convenience. Over there's our bass player, Bayou Jack.
6: How's Bayou Jack?
8: Don't complain, how's Bayou?
6: I want to join your band, Mr. Jelly Roll. I have a dream.
5: Would you like to tell me about your dream? Cue strings.
6: I see Carnegie Hall. Everybody who is anybody is there. The cream of New York's high society. They're all wearing diamonds and mink. Even the women. On stage, a big band. Strings, woodwind, percussion, brass. And there in front, leading them, you, Jelly Roll, in a mink bikini.
5: A mink bikini?
6: Well, I told you it was a dream. Then onto the stage walks solitary figure in spangled leotard, his long blonde hair framing his perfect oval face. It's me.
5: You?
9: It's my dream. I don't interfere with your dreams, do I?
6: Yeah, it's me. They've all come to hear me perform on my golden trumpet. Ah, I'll whip it out. And my fingers flash over my plungers. Oh, man, that audience goes wild. I purse my lips and they hear a sound that they ain't never heard before in Carnegie Hall.
5: And then do you play the trumpet?
6: I am playing it. It's a new sound. There's a note I'm after. It's up there somewhere. If only I can reach it. I can't reach it now, but I'll reach it one day. Mr. Jelly Roll, will you make my dream come true?
5: Well, I'll do what I can, but I can't promise to wear a mink bikini. Not after the last time. Still you can join the band. We're heading upriver for...
6: things?
5: Yes, Greensboro. And if we don't have any luck there, we can try Chicago.
11: Ah, Chicago in the roaring 20s. It was my town, I tell you. My name was Legendary. Diamond Jim Legendary. Known to the customers in my speakeasy as Alice. It was very dark in that speakeasy. The year is 1926, the jazz age. Al Jolson was thrilling the world with his impersonations of Di Francis. The crowd flocked to my club every night to stamp their feet to the hot rhythm of Jelly Roll Pank Stukley and the original New Orleans Knee Tremblers. Everybody was doing a dance they called the Colored Fundament.
5: The producer won't allow us to say Black Bottom. Suddenly, the crowd was hushed as into the spotlight stepped the dusky queen of the blues, Lobelia Leadbelly Mutterbucket, played by Betty Leadbelly Marsden in rather a lot of burnt cork. She sang huskily, her voice choked with emotion, the music of her people that had come from Africa to the cotton fields of the Deep South.
12: My Yiddish mama.
5: Via Golders Green. As she sang, young Bix played behind her, supplementing each phrase with his tender obligato.
12: I miss her more than ever now.
7: Ah! You do that again, mate, and I'll really make your obligatos tremble.
6: For that note that I've been searching for.
7: Well, you won't find it there.
6: But I love you. You're my kind of woman. In fact, we could have been taken for sisters. Oh, could you learn to love me?
7: Yeah, but not up here on the bandstand.
6: I know what you're gonna say. You're gonna throw those ugly words at me, like race and bar.
7: Yeah, I am. I'll reach you to the bar. I lost one there. Bite your tongue.
11: Hi there, Bix.
6: Evening, Miss Legendary.
11: You see that man over there?
6: Yeah, who is he?
11: Norbert Potwalloper.
6: The king of jazz?
11: He wants you to join his band. This is the big time, Bix.
6: You're asking me to leave Jelly Roll?
11: Yep.
6: The man who's had faith in me, who shared his last crust of bread with me, you want me to walk out on him? Just like that?
11: Well, not like that. You get arrested, put some trousers on first.
6: Oh, can't do it.
13: You don't understand. These are things a man can't do. And there are things a man must do. There are things that a man don't like to do, but he's got to do. And things that he won't do that he must. And he's got to do what he's got to do.
11: Is that true?

0: station in 5 minutes. Tell Mr. Potwalloper I'll see him outside.
1: And so Vic Spider-Thrust left the knee tremblers and joined Norbert Potwalloper and his collegiates. They toured all over America.
2: Denver! Palm Springs!
3: Hunchback Junction!
4: Madison Bend!
2: Albuquerque! Kirkabuka! Alcatraz! How the hell with it? Boston!
4: Washington!
3: Kansas!
2: St. Louis!
1: Niagara Falls. And if only that train had stopped, he'd have become a star. But forced to play the commercial music that he despised, Bix took refuge in the bottle.
5: Hey, come out of that bottle. I can see you. Come on. I can see you hiding behind that twig.
0: Leave me alone. I can't go on, Miss Potwalloper.
5: But this is Carnegie Hall. Remember your dream. You can't let those kids down.
0: I can't play, I tell you. I've lost my lip. I had it once, but it's gone. I lost it in Chicago. It's Lead Belly.
6: Oh, sugar baby, it's me. I'd come back to you, Bix, and I'll never leave you again. You can do it, Bix.
0: Oh, I can.
6: Oh, do it. Do it for me. Pick up that trumpet and do it the way you used to.
0: But will I ever get that note?
6: Of course you will. Oh. With me behind you. Play, Bix. Play. I told you you'd get it with me behind you.
0: Yeah, but I wish you'd cut your fingernails.

Oh, it gets you right here, doesn't it? But here now with a familiar strain, and you can hear it when they go for the top notes, are the messed voices of the Fraser Hayes Four. Ladies and gentlemen, the Fraser Hayes Four.

0: The Duchess specializes in unusual party games. Pin the tail on the orangutan. Postman's knock played with a real postman. It's not so much fun, but it saves giving him a Christmas box. But if you want your party to go with a swing, here are some do's and don'ts. Do-do-do, don't.
1: Thank you, Daphne Whiteside. I'll try not to. But here now, an on-the-spot report from Sunday night television personality, Seamus Android.
2: Hello. All right. Well, now, all right. Well, I could go on like this all night. So I probably will. But now, while I'm waiting for my first guest to sober up, I'd like to read you a lot of letters from viewers who watch me on TV and say how much they'd like to. But unfortunately, they can't. So I'd like to be the first. But as you can see, time has run out, as have the studio audience. And with that, good night.
1: Thank you, Seamus Android, the sage of television. And we all know where the sage goes, don't we? With the onions, of course. And now the round-the-horn colour supplement turns its attention to the occult. And to start the crystal ball rolling, here with me once again is colour supplement's resident astrologer, Madame Osiris Gnome Clincher.
3: Osiris brings you lots of luck and many roses. Well, what of the zodiac? Neptune's in Scorpio with Venus.
1: Oh, is he?
3: Yeah, sent me a postcard. Says the weather's lovely.
1: Yes. Well, it is at the time of the year, isn't
3: yes.
1: it?
3: Yes. If you're a Sagittarian, look out. Your node's rising. Be on your guard against sitting on rusty razor blades, bathing in vats of boiling syrup of figs, and men who try to set fire to your trousers.
1: Well, thank you for the warning. I shall put the vicar off tonight.
3: Well advised.
1: Thank you. And have you any personal predictions for me?
3: Yes, well, you're a Virgo in conjunction with your Aries, aren't you?
1: As far as I know.
3: Yes, yes. So Capricorn rules your head, Pisces rules your heart, Libra rules your kidneys, and Britannia rules the world. Your lucky flower is Collie, as is your lucky dog.
1: Thank you, Madam Osiris. Now, there are many stories of the occult in fiction. Who does not know Poe's Raven?
4: I never listen to gossip, Jackie.
1: The cinema has long specialized in stories of the supernatural, especially in the 40s. Here's an excerpt from one such film starring Dame Celia Millstrangler and aging juvenile Binky Huckaback.
5: Afraid, Charles. Terribly, terribly afraid.
6: Afraid, Fiona? Don't you like living here?
5: No, Charles. I feel something odd here. Something very odd indeed. Something I can't put a name to. Do you feel it here?
6: Here?
5: Not there, Charles. Here. Oh, Charles. Don't leave me, Charles. Oh! Look, Charles. The door's opening. The light's gone on. There's someone there. Every night the door opens. The light goes on. And he's standing there. What does he want? For pity's sake, Charles, ask him.
6: What are you doing there?
2: I might ask you that. After all, you're in my fridge.
1: And turning now to songs of the supernatural, here is rambling Sid Rumpo, a man who is neither super nor particularly natural. Good evening, rambling Sid.
7: Oh, hello, me dearie. For my heart is heavy and my cord bangle is full sore.
1: Now, what are you going to sing for us this week?
7: It is an eerie song, so spine-chilling that it'll make the bogles on your posset stand on end.
1: Good.
7: It's the story of a bold highwayman called the Black Grunger of Hounslow. And tells of his exploits. And it goes after this fashion. Oh, list while I sing of a highwayman bold. His feats were remarkable, so we are told. He'd wordle the ladies and scrope all the men. Then he'd straddle his nadger and ride off again. Tour-a-lay, tour-a-lay, singing fiddle me grommets and strumple me through. They caught him and hung him from old Tyburn tree, but ere the note screeveled his mooly, quoth he, if I had my time to live over again, I'd scrope all the ladies and wordle the men.

0: And now, the round the horn colour supplement.
1: First, Daphne Whitethigh with hints for party givers.
2: If you are having a few friends over for the evening, why not do what the Duchess of Staines Forth does, but pull the curtains first.

0: Any survey of the occult would not be complete without a look at the medium. And that's why, when I saw an advert in my copy of Physique Pictorial, I buy it for the gardening section. It was an advert actually for Bona Seances, and I rushed out of my latte and trolled down there. Hello, anybody there?
1: Oh, hello, I'm Julian. This is my friend Sandy.
2: Yes. Or to give us... Thank you. Oh, thank you. Oh, that's great. Oh, Bona. Or to give us our professional names, I am Madam Bona, and Jewel here is the great Omi Poloni, natural sensitive.
0: Yes. And I believe you can see into the future.
1: Oh, yes. Yes, I'm gifted with a second Varda.
2: Second Varda.
1: Yes.
2: He is.
1: Yeah. I'm occupied by your actual mystic forces.
2: He is. He's occupied. Frequently. Yeah. He's got the telepathy, you see. Let your waves blend with his, Mr. Orne, and he will reveal all. Won't you, Jewel?
1: Gladly.
2: Yes. No, it's a gift with him.
1: It's a gift with him.
2: Some have got it, some haven't. No, and he's got it. By George, he's got it.
1: Now then, how would you like me to prognosticate? Shall we try the Ouija?
2: Yeah, get out your Ouija. Yeah. Go on. Let's have a palaver with the spirits. Come and all sit round and hold hands. You sit next to me, Mr. Orne.
0: Thank
2: Watch
0: you.
2: Yes.
0: Watch you.
2: Yes. Yes. All right. Don't worry. It's all right, yes. Jewel will be going off.
1: Yes. Yes, I do, you know. I go right off.
2: Goes right off. All right, pull yourself together. Nish the chat. Nish. Nish the chat. He's going into his trance. Are your vibrations favourable, Jewel?
1: Oh, Bona, yes.
2: Oh, those vibrations. Are you off now?
1: Yes, I'm going one step beyond.
2: Oh, you go, Jewel. Don't worry about us. We'll be all right on our own.
0: Yeah.
2: Yes. He's going. No, he's coming back.
1: Oh.
2: What do you want, Jewel?
1: Forgot to leave a note for the milkman.
2: He's going again. He's going. He's coming over in waves.
1: Oh,
2: look at him. Though. He's levitating. He's in touch with what we do not know.
0: Yeah. Neither do we particularly want to.
2: He's gone beyond. He's been possessed now by his spirit guide. Yes, he's a great butch red Indian, you know. Yes. Look, that now Geronimo is occupying him now.
1: Oh no.
2: Well, it's very uncomfortable to be occupied by a red Indian. Very uncomfortable to be occupied by a red Indian. And it lowers the value of the property. Hello, Geronimo. It's Sand here. Have you a message for any of us? Speak, Geronimo. Come on.
1: Mr. Geronimo is out. Leave your name and number. He will call you when he comes in. This is a recorded message.

0: Well, the flesh was willing, but the spirits were a bit weak. But I wonder if it is possible that there is a limbo where strange, wraith-like creatures flit about in a twilight world of their own.
1: Mind your own business. Don't ask you how you spend your evenings.

That was Round the Horn, starring Kenneth Horne, with Kenneth Williams, Hugh Paddick, Betty Marsden, and Bill Pertwee. On the musical side, you heard the Fraser Hayes Four and Edwin Braden and the Hornblowers. The script was written by Barry Talk and Marty Feldman, and the program is produced by John Simmons.

0: Here, do you know something? If you stop eating bird's-eye beef burgers and eat these cheap ones...
1: All right.
0: You'll save Mum enough money to buy me a Leeds United tracksuit.
1: Fantastic.
0: I mean, they look the same, don't they?
1: Might look the same, but they don't taste the same.
0: You can't tell the difference.
1: Well, I can. The cheap one's yours.
2: Bird's-eye. Somehow other beef burgers just don't taste the same.
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6: How do you do, ladies and gentlemen? In tonight's edition of Desert Island Wobblies, my special guest is Ferdinand Boring. Currently a high-ranking person on the Radio Times, and formerly a human being.
7: Good evening, Ferdinand.
6: Good evening. No, that's my line.
7: Sorry. Now, Mr. Boring, perhaps first of all we could turn to the...
6: Look, will you please stick to your own line?
7: Sorry. Very sorry about that, ladies and gentlemen. Now, Ferdinand, today you're quite an important person on the Radio Times.
6: Look, for the last time, will you?
7: Yes?
6: I give up. Yes, that is correct, Roy.
7: I see. Well, I believe, for instance, that you are currently employed as the man who spits on producers' requests for more program publicity.
6: That is correct, yes.
7: And before that, you laid out the radio pages in your spare time, relaxed by writing the Lord's Prayer on the head of a pin.
6: Yes, correct is yes, that.
7: And you're shortly hoping to take over from the highly important man whose job it is to get a pair of nail scissors and cut out little jagged patterns down the side of each page.
6: That correct, yes, it is.
7: Fine. Well, it's really wonderful to have you here on Desert Island Wobblies, Mr. Boring.
6: Thank you.
7: Now, as you know, the idea of Desert Island Wobblies is that you have to imagine you've been cast away on a desert island, and then tell me, in not more than 500 pseudo-intellectual statements, which six wobbly things you'd like to take with you.
6: Yes. Well, I gave this a great deal of thought, Roy, and... The first wobbly thing I've chosen is this one.
7: Oh, I see. Yes. A very interesting choice, that.
6: Thank you.
7: Yes. I'm afraid I can't actually tell the listeners what it is, for reasons of a somewhat unwholesome nature, but you can take it from me. It doesn't half wobble. Fine. Well, moving on to your second wobbly thing, Mr. Boring, what did you choose for that?
6: Well, for the second wobbly thing, I think I'd have to plump... For this one.
7: Another wobbly thing which we can't mention, I see.
6: I'm afraid not, no.
7: Well, I am sorry about this, ladies and gentlemen, but it may help to say that this wobbly thing isn't quite as wobbly as the first wobbly thing he chose. Although, let's be honest, it doesn't exactly muck about, does it?
6: No, it's got a fair old dangle to it, I say.
7: Quite, yes. Probably because it's not used to being out in the light.
6: Right.
7: Well, moving on now to your third and fourth wobbly things.
6: Yes, here we are.
7: Right, fine, yes, thank you. I'm afraid we still can't tell you exactly what those two wobbly things just then were, ladies and gentlemen. Although I am permitted to say, that will be all thank you, Doris. Now on to your...
8: Dear sir, this program is the most disgusting thing I have ever listened to without fail every week in all my life. Unless the Burgess Way is immediately taken off the air, I shall personally send a letter to the Radio Times in real handwriting and ask for my fine as a BBC licensed dodger back. 50 years ago, when I was a younger version of the same miserable old face ache you're now listening to, we never had wobbly things at all. Our parents used to staple them all to the floor. And we used to respect them for it. And what's more, we used to beat them up. Yours sincerely, Joe Kendall, Chris Emmett, Nigel Reese, and Fred Harris. P.S. And don't you dare use my phone calls to sneak in your opening credits again.
9: Well, in view of that last call, the BBC butter up the listeners by sending them both the Christmas card department, have decided to take this week's edition of the Berkis Way to Dynamic Living off the air and replace it with...
10: We present A History of Things Through the Ages. Written by someone else other than Peter Clayton and narrated in stereo by giving Richard Burton a single script to read.
11: One of the most primitive imitative histories was the IITTVV production action. All you need is viewers.
9: In early 1964, American record producer Sid D. Mercenary began smoking lots of big cigars and changing his religion. The effect was immediate. In 1963, he had become a top impresario. He managed Diana Ross and the Supremes with the help of vitamin pills and was also responsible for The Who, or the Liberal Party as they were then known, whom he continued to handle until the newspapers got to hear of it. Later still, in 1962, when Phil Spector's sound burst upon the public, he was one of the first people to open a window. I asked him what it was like getting paid 58p an hour to talk to the BBC.
12: Yeah, I remember 1959 very clearly. A lot of things happened that month. I remember there was a young married couple from Salt Lake City. The chick was one day frightened by a sink plunger and later gave birth to Mick Jagger.
9: What else happened that year?
12: Well, if I remember right, that was the year I had both my hands all bandaged up after an accident. And Julie Andrews brought out my favorite things.
9: Yes, it must have been quite a thrill. And I believe all the really big contracts were settled at parties.
12: Sure, as same as they are today, in fact.
13: Far out, Susie. That's really just too far out.
14: Excuse me, aren't you Mr. Ken Tasteless of the Exploitation Record Company?
13: Yeah, I am. What is it, lady?
14: Sorry to bother you, Mr. Tasteless, but I got a fantastic boy for you here. I tell you, he can make it really big.
13: That's no use to me. I only book singers. Say, what's in these cigarettes, tobacco?
14: Mr. Tasteless, look, this boy is walking dynamite. What's that, Rod? Rod, sure. I know, leave it to me, Rod. Look, Mr. Tasteless, he's really gonna make it. Sing him something, Rod. Great, Rod. Hey, what do you think, Mr. Tasteless?
13: Don't waste my time, lady. Hey, Susie, ain't that Bobby Gentry over by the piano? What's she doing over here?
15: I hear she's gonna release Both Sides Now.
13: Boy, that I gotta see.
14: Mr. Tasteless,
13: yeah?
14: I'm beginning to think people are right what they say about you. You're damn ignorant. You don't know your...
13: Ignorant, my elbow. Look, lady, I'll be honest with you. You want me to spell it out? Okay, you're Mr. McEwen there. He's suffering with a bit of a handicap if he wants to make it as a singer.
14: Well, handicap, Mr. Tasteless?
13: Sure. You'd really have to try and dead him up a bit.
14: How do you mean dead him up?
13: Well, we record companies can't pull out all the stops with marketing and publicity until he's, you know, done a bit of dying.
14: Shut it. I think Mr. Tasteless has really got something.
13: Right. You see, once he was dead, we could bring out all the tributes and stuff.
14: Yeah.
13: Here, look. Let me give you an idea. What's his name?
14: Rod Earplug.
13: Rod Earplug. Right. Hey, Sam, show these guys here what I mean, will you? You just listen to this.

0: On the 31st of January, 1978, I was driving home when a news flash came over the radio. Rod Earplug has been run over by a steamroller and crushed to death at a road widening works on the B-5120 just off the Yoxford intersection. Rodney J. Earplug was dead. And a flame went out in my soul as I heard how he'd been flattened out and spread across the tarmac like a Dover sole that's had an argument with a kitchen mangle. Like a 15-stone apple stool that's been accidentally left on Cyril Smith's chair. Roddy Earplug, why did you have to go? Why did you have to get squeezed into two dimensions? Why did you have to end up looking like a fat version of the ham in a BBC sandwich? Why did you have to get squashed beyond...
1: Stop!
2: While All You Need Is Viewers charted the progress of the pop world's answer to music, other historians of things through the ages devoted their documentaries to more elevated subjects. The historian who made The Ascent of Man was one of them.
3: One of them.
2: Oh, sorry. One of them. And outstanding among his chronicles of human achievement was his feature on Charles Darwin.
4: Diary of Charles Darwin, January the 1st, 1831. Set sail on the Beagle. January the 1st, 1831. 10 days out of port, and Katie the cook has cut down on all the men's rations. So now there's a big queue outside the cold showers every night. January the 1st, 1831. 5 weeks at sea, and at last the captain has allowed us to say words like... pork chop, greasy bacon, fried bread, and... oh, God, excuse me. That's better. January the 1st, 1831. Beginning to think I should have got a more expensive diary. January the 1st, 1831. This morning, the captain called in to see me in my cabin.
5: Morning, Darwin. How are your researches into evolution coming along?
4: Well, it's quite fantastic, Captain Stomach. During the course of our recent stops among the Galapagos Islands and the coast of Ecuador, I have closely examined hundreds of examples of naked ladies.
5: Naked ladies?
4: Naked ladies, yes. And I've studied the naked ladies very carefully and made a large number of drawings of them.
5: Of the naked ladies?
4: Well, exactly. And it's absolutely fascinating.
5: I see. What exactly does it tell you, then?
4: Pardon?
5: What exactly does your extensive examination of naked ladies tell you about the relation of contemporary morphology to the opportunistic mechanism of natural selection?
4: Well, nothing.
5: Nothing?
4: No.
5: In that case, what scientific use is it?
4: Well, it isn't any scientific use. I just happen to like looking at naked ladies, that's all.
5: Mr. Darwin?
4: Yes?
5: Could you cover that up with a sheet, please?
4: Only just.
5: Now, look, this obsession of yours with naked ladies, I might say that I am thoroughly and profoundly disappointed in you. And in fact, I've only got one question left to ask.
4: Yes?
5: Does this mean our arrangement for 8 o'clock this evening's off?
4: I'm afraid so. January the 1st, 1831. Today we dropped anchor at a little island just off the coast of the sea. Together with my young assistant, Miss Behavior, I straightaway set out to explore the landscape.
2: Ah, Mr. Darwin, there you are. I've been looking all over for you.
4: Look what I have found on the beach.
2: Good heavens!
4: Yes?
2: A grain of sand.
4: No. It's the remains of a gnat's skull.
2: A gnat's skull?
4: Precisely. Don't you see? This is the evidence I have been searching for years.
2: Evidence for what?
4: Evidence for my theory that humans evolved from gnats.
3: Over the past decade, I've made a highly intensive investigation into gnats. How they eat, how they drink, how they respire, how British Rail tea is made. And it is my firm belief that man is descended from the gnat. Look, in here, I've got a collection of old fossils.
2: No, don't be so modest.
3: Yeah. Look, this here, come closer. This is what I believe to be the skull of Peking gnat, which lived some half a million years ago. Yes, and this is the skull of Cro-Magnon gnat, 40,000 years old. And here now, we have the skull of Neanderthal gnat, 30,000 years old. And here is the skull of modern-day man. You see the uncanny resemblance. All I am searching for now is the missing link.
2: Missing link?
3: Yes, a creature halfway between a man and a gnat, which will add final proof to my theory. You see?
2: I think it's time I prepared your injection, Mr. Darwin.
3: Oh, what's this coming towards us? It can't be. No, it isn't. It is!
6: Eric Poe of Croydon.
3: Buzz. Incredible. It's incredible. The missing link.
6: Yeah.
3: Tell me, Mr. Croydon, how long have you been alive?
6: Almost since birth, mate. I'm half man and half insect, you know.
3: Yes. I can see you've got three pairs of legs, but what does that make you?
6: Very well endowed, mate.
3: Amazing. Now, I understand you reproduce parthenogenetically.
6: That's right. Would you like to see my do-it-yourself kit?
3: Not this soon after breakfast, no. Tell me, what exactly do you prey on?
6: Sundays. Ah! I got that one in the parish newsletter, you know.
3: Misbehaviour, I'm afraid. It looks as though we've got
6: here. I haven't seen no human life on this tropical island since Francis Drake.
3: Oh, Francis, he was the one who came over with the Golden Hind.
6: No, just a bit of a tan down the arms. Splat!
3: Well, there goes another theory.
2: An important history of things through the ages, although it didn't actually deal with things through the ages and wasn't actually a history, was Professor Galbraith's look at the economic trends of modern civilization, which caused the biggest sensation since Casanova added a new twist to the Kama Sutra. Galbraith's searching insight into capitalism underlined the complexities of the world of commerce and big business.
7: Right, order, gentlemen. Gentlemen, order. Now, I'd like to start this
8: board of directors?
7: Yes, better make it Watney's. Now, I'd like to call to order this annual general meeting of the governors of Harrob's Department Store, brackets, by appointment to God. And first of all, I call upon our auditor, Mr. Female of Woman and Woman, to give a resume of last year's sale figures.
9: Well, I'm afraid 1977 was a very disappointing year for Harrob's Department Store, in that I'm afraid I have to report 573 products were sold.
10: Oh, dear. Yeah.
7: Sold? You mean to tell me people actually bought them?
9: I'm afraid so, Mr. Sixhises.
7: Good God, that's preposterous. What's the point of us marketing hundreds of goods nobody can afford if people go and buy them?
8: What goods were actually sold, Mr. Female?
9: Well, let me see. 200 silk shirts at £60,000 each, 135 silk toenail cases at £80,000 each, 105 pairs of shoes at £500,000 a lace hole, with a choice of personal foot odors specially designed by Nose Peg of Paris. 63 pairs of £1,000,000 checks, which you just strapped to your feet so everyone can see how much you've paid, at £80,000,000,000 each, and 137p bottle of TCP on special offer at Harrob's for £80,000,000,000. Apparently bought by Twiggy when she had a couple of pimples on her back.
8: Obviously didn't know whether she was coming or going.
7: Yes, quite. Well, let's get on to the other matter. Oh, damn, I've spilt the ink bottle all over this sheet of paper. Iris, better stick it on the front of this week's Sunday Times as part of our spring clothes collection.
11: Yes, sir.
7: Now then, The thing is, gentlemen, we've had a request from one of our more important customers. Not a million miles away from this building here. At the end of the mall. Hmm? Who,
3: Sorry, sir.
7: A certain personage who shall remain queenless. Who? Who has asked us to design a new budgie for her. Now, as you know, I put out the tenders to the architects a month ago, and here with us this afternoon to show us what he's come up with is Mr. Expensive Coffeepot of Not Poulsen and Not Poulsen.
5: Yes. Well, here is a prototype model of the budgie I have designed for you here.
7: Thank you. Well, now let's have a look, gentlemen, shall we? Two big horns on the head, I see. A bit of a fat, patchy black and white body with a not wholly invisible udder on the underside. A swishy tail, and four cloven-hoofed legs dangling down, one from each corner.
5: Yes.
7: This is your firm's design for the new budgie, is it?
5: Yes.
7: Fine, fine.
5: We do design a lot of horses, you see.
7: Horses?
5: Yes. Not terribly good horses, I'm afraid.
3: Well, I tell you what, let's give it a try, shall we? Who is a pretty boy, then? Yes, I'm sorry, I couldn't quite make that out.
5: It said, Joey Boy is.
3: Joey Boy is? Is that Joey spelled J-O-E-Y?
5: Oh, no. Joey spelled M-O-O-O.
3: Oh, I see.
9: Yeah, let me try. Who wants his nice cuttlefish then, eh? Who wants his nice cuttlefish? What did he say?
5: He said, Joey wants his cuttlefish.
3: Spelled?
5: M-O-O-O.
7: This spelling handicap seems to be rather hampering it in budgie terms. I tell you what, let's just see how it flies, shall we? Open the window, Mr. Female.
9: Right.
7: Out you go, Joey. Come on, out you go. Well?
5: Well, it usually migrates about this height of the building.
7: Migrates?
5: Yes.
7: To the ground?
5: Yes. Mm.
7: Something tells me it's high time we moved on.
11: And, of course, finally, the history of things through the ages, without which this history of things through the ages would be complete. The award-winning documentary, Royal Heritage, with Hugh Owl Resemblance.
4: In the reign of King George the Third, many royal heirlooms and priceless treasures of the crown were plundered when the ships carrying them were lured onto treacherous rocks and ransacked by the wreckers. Although the punishment for wrecking and smuggling contraband was grisly torture and death by waiting to be served in Sainsbury's, one of the biggest, most desperate bands of outlaws continued to flourish at Dymchurch, a remote village on the south coast. These men were led by the notorious Dr. Sin, alias the Scarecrow.
3: Be the password.
11: Intimacy is an Irishman making two planks of wood.
3: Oh, thank you. Intimacy is an Irishman making two planks of wood.
11: Correct. You can come in.
3: Thank you very much.
11: Now, I think we're all here now. Let's go over our plans for tonight's wrecking. Chromosome Joe?
12: Yeah?
11: Have you got the dark lanterns?
12: Yes, Dr. Sin. The dark lanterns are right here.
11: Let's see. Oh, no, that's no good. You can still see the light. Better cover them up completely. All right? Now then, Silas, have you got all the ammunition?
3: Yes, Dr. Sin. I've drawn the cocks on me pistols.
11: All right. If anything goes wrong tonight, you can always get a job writing feed lines for Celebrity Squares.
3: Thank you, Chief. Thank you.
11: So, is everything clear? Chromosome Joe, you take six men to the beacon on Hangman's Cliff and douse it, while Silas and the rest of the crew gather on the beach to row out to wreck for plunder. Then, as the boxes are brought ashore and the rear guard keep a lookout for the king's men, I dress up as a scarecrow.
3: Isn't that what you did last time, Doctor?
11: Yes!
3: Dress up as a scarecrow.
11: Yes, a scarecrow. I mean, let's face it, where would you be if I didn't dress up as a scarecrow? Eh? Crows all over the place, ruining the wrecking.
9: I don't think they'd really hurt, Doctor.
11: Oh, of course they would. How can you expect me to douse a beacon with hordes of ferocious crows springing terrifyingly from their trees, growling horrendously and flexing their massive claws?
13: I don't think that's crows, sir.
11: Yes, it is. Those black things.
9: I think that's panthers, sir. Crows are small black birds.
11: Oh, those. Oh, yes. Well, not really much chance of crows massing in great flocks and ferociously attacking people from the surrounding trees, is there? Oh, that's funny. Where did Hitchcock go? Anyway, off you all go to the beach while I stay here and put on these lovely, gorgeous, ragged trousers with delicately fringed holes in the knees. And, so off you go.
9: So long as it's not a fetish.
11: Ruddy, Nora, of course it's not a fetish.
13: All right, then. If it's not a fetish you've got about scarecrows, why do you keep taking all those Polaroid photos of old brooms?
11: I do not take Polaroid photos of old brooms.
9: Yes, you do. You take them because they're nude scarecrows.
13: Arr.
9: You got a perversion about scarecrows.
11: For the last time, I have not got a perversion about scarecrows.
13: In that case, stop fondling that pin-up of Patrick Moore.
14: That does it. I've had just about as much as I could take of these disgustingly smutty jakes. When I was a boy, we didn't go out dressing up as scarecrows like Joe Kendall, Chris Emmett, Nigel Reese, and Fred Harris. In those days, we used to go off and beat the hell out of foreigners. And it did us all a power of good, I can tell you. What those young scriptwriters, Andrew Marshall and David Renwick, need is a dose of national service. It certainly taught me the meaning of the word disprin. And as for your producer, John Lloyd of Europe, I've told him before about using my phone calls to secretly slip in his silly closing announcements. I remain, yours disgustedly, Norman, same character as at the beginning, Cell 5, the Radio 4 Listeners Ward, London, 1906.
2: 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Well, there'll be another...
14: Dear sir, I must complain until I'm blue in the tie about that last reference to BBC. The letters B, B, and C, as we all know, stand for three words which are totally disgusting, and in most houses, obscenities. I mean, of course, British Broadcasting Corporation. Why can't you use a nice, a decent continuity announcer for a change? Someone we Radio 4 listeners can identify with. Yours, on the verge of humanity, a man even I'm getting a bit sick of by now.
2: 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We'll do our best, sir.

0: Yes, sir. 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And you can hear another edition of The Berkish Way at the same time next week. Although not if I have anything to do with it, because if I have anything to do with it, you'll never hear the damn thing again. 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And now the Archers.
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18: The BBC presents A Life of Bliss. Being the biography of a bachelor with Diana Churchill, Colin Gordon, Sheila Sweet, Una Venning and Percy Edwards. Another chapter in the life of that shy young man, David Alexander Bliss, known to us as George Cole. David and his married sister Anne start a moving story.
19: Coming!
2: Hello, Anne.
19: Oh, so it's you, Poppy. Come along in.
2: You just popped in to say hello.
19: You're always welcome, and this evening, particularly welcome.
2: I say, that's jolly nice of you. Particularly?
19: Particularly.
2: Why, what do you want me to do?
19: Now, what makes you think I want you to do something for me? You have got a suspicious nature. In here, go on. In you go.
2: Oh, Tony home yet?
19: Not yet, no. Sit down and make yourself comfortable. I'll get you a cushion for your back. There you are. And here's the evening paper. Would you like something to drink? Orange squash? A nice cup of coffee? A sandwich, perhaps. I know. Have a chocolate.
2: There's no doubt about it. I have got a suspicious nature.
19: Terribly.
2: I know. I ought to be ashamed of myself. What do you want me to do?
19: When Tony comes in, just casually mention...
4: Ah, so I was right. You did want some.
19: Naturally. Why else would you be so welcome?
4: Silly of me.
19: Like another cushion? Another chocolate, then.
4: You casually mention...
19: That the Bainbridges are selling their house. And let me know how he reacts. I went round there to tea once, and it's the perfect house for us.
4: Well, what's to stop you mentioning it?
19: I remember the last time I spoke to him about moving.
4: Why, what happened?
19: It was the last time we spoke for a week.
4: I see.
19: But then he could hardly lose his temper with you. And anyway, all I want you to...
4: Anne.
19: What?
4: The evening paper, cushion, and I'll repay the chocolate later. In other words, no.
19: You went past there today, noticed the house was for sale, and happened to know how nice it is inside. Now, what could be easier?
4: Nothing. I suppose even I could manage. Inside? Why, I've never been near the place. I don't even know where it is.
19: Lawnville Avenue, and Tony's never been inside either.
4: Now, look, Anne, what's the point? You'll have to tackle him yourself sooner or later.
19: Yes, I know. And that is the point.
4: What?
19: I want to choose my moment. Tackling a husband is rather like, well, like boiling an egg. Simple enough, but the timing's all important. Get that wrong, and they can be perfectly horrid.
4: Well, I see. In a moment, Tony can be like that.
19: Oh, gracious, yes. Anything from terribly sticky to plain, hard-boiled.
4: Well, in that case, the solution's obvious. Note the time when he comes in and wait 3.5 minutes. What's more, in his case, that ought to be long enough, remembering the old expression.
19: Expression?
4: He's a good egg.
19: Not if you crack him the wrong way.
4: Well, I'd only get him addled.
19: I might catch him on the raw.
4: No use arguing with a woman.
19: Then you'll do it?
4: No alternative. That's if you're sure he's never been inside the house.
19: Never, I promise you.
4: Well, jolly good. I'll have first crack.
19: Oh, David, I should ask him if he's had a good day at the office first. If he hasn't, forget the whole idea.
4: But if he has...
19: It's safe enough to carry on. I'm awfully grateful. I don't know how I can repay you.
4: I'll have another chocolate. Oh, and Anne, the cushion, and the evening paper. Well, I wouldn't mind a cup of coffee. Oh, dear, joke over.
19: It's a beautiful house, spacious rooms, lovely and light, that sort of thing. But don't forget, make sure
4: he's... had a good day at the office. If so, safe to carry on. Casually, of course.
19: Bless you. I must go and cope with the children. Oh, hello, darling.
15: Hello, yeah.
19: I'm just going to cope with the young. David here.
15: All right. Hello, David, old man.
4: Hello, Tony. Had a good carry on at the office?
15: Had a what?
4: Had a good day at the house. At the office.
15: Yes, interesting. 3 bites at the cherry. Yes, I have. Excellent.
4: Oh, jolly safe. Jolly good. Oh, I'm sorry. I've got your chair. There you are.
15: Yeah.
4: I'll get your cushion for your back. And the evening paper. Would you like one of Anne's chocolates?
15: No, thanks. Anything on your mind?
4: No, nothing. You sure you won't have a casual? Won't have a chocolate?
15: I never eat them.
4: Well, I think I will. It's delicious. Oh, by the way, Tony, I happened to pass there today, and guess what? The Bainbridges' house is for sale. I must say, it's jolly nice inside. The chocolate? No, the house.
15: Oh.
4: It's in Lawnville Avenue.
15: Lawnville Avenue, eh? No, it's along that way yesterday. Let me see, the Bainbridges. Oh, yes, that's the house hidden behind all those trees, isn't it?
4: Yes, that's the one.
15: No.
4: No what?
15: No trees. Low shrubs.
4: Good gracious, no wonder I could see over the top. I mean, I believe you're right. Of course, I've only been inside once.
15: But you were impressed?
4: Well, obviously. Otherwise, I wouldn't remember it all so clearly. Such beautiful rooms, large and spacious.
15: Especially the drawing.
4: Oh, yes. That's especially large. And how do you know?
15: I've been inside, too.
4: You have?
15: Once, yes. Why, did Anne tell you I hadn't?
4: She not only told me, she promised. Promised to tell you all about it.
15: Purely as a matter of interest, or because she has hopes of moving?
4: Purely interest, as far as I know. You must admit it's a lovely house. Especially that drawing room.
15: Yes, rather an unusual shape, sort of... how would you describe it?
4: Well, to tell you the truth, I can't picture it now.
15: Oh, but surely you remember it all so clearly. Remember it clearly? Mm. Me, with my memory? I wouldn't say that.
20: But you did say it.
15: I did?
20: Mm. A moment ago.
15: Well, it sure shows you what a shocking memory I've got. let me think. The shape of the drawing room. Ah, yes, yes. It's sort of... how would you describe it?
20: I'm asking you.
15: L-shaped?
20: Describes it perfectly.
15: It does?
20: Perfectly.
15: Gosh.
20: Lucky guess.
15: You're right, it was. Guess?
20: Had enough yet?
15: I don't know what you mean.
20: That you've never seen the place in your life and that Anne put you up to this.
15: Whatever makes you think that?
20: I'm wrong?
15: Well, yes.
20: All right, then, we'll press on. What did you think of the dining room?
15: I didn't go in there.
20: Clever stuff, eh? How about the little sunroom at the back? Or didn't you go in there either?
15: Oh, yes. Yes, I went in there.
20: Clever again.
15: Why?
20: There isn't one.
15: Are you're sure you're talking about the Bainbridges' house?
20: I'm positive.
15: I wonder what I'm talking about.
20: Anne's castle in the air, that's what. And I must confess, I don't understand her attitude at all. Not at all. In fact, I find it rather wounding.
15: Oh, come now, tell me.
20: I don't know why she should be afraid to speak to me. I'm not an unreasonable man. I may occasionally get angry, but I'm no wife beater.
15: Good heavens, no.
20: And quite apart from that, I don't see the point of it. She'll have to tackle me about it sooner or later.
15: Ah, yes, but then that is the point.
20: What?
15: Well, she wants to choose her moment. I mean, tackling a husband's rather like... there's no point in boiling your husband the moment he comes.
20: Boiling him?
15: No. No point in bothering him. I mean, it's a perfectly sensible attitude. Your idea's just ridiculous.
20: My idea?
15: That Anne's afraid of you getting addled.
20: Afraid of me?
15: Of you getting angry. You may occasionally lose your temper, but nobody in their right mind would describe you as an egg beater.
20: Oh, no, I'm not made that way.
15: No, of course you're not. Why, what did I say?
20: Egg beater.
15: Oh, wife beater, I mean. And you're not unreasonable, either.
20: Well, I'd like to think not.
15: Quite the reverse. I know some husbands are pretty hard-boiled, but that certainly doesn't apply to you. You couldn't be more cracked.
20: Odd you should say that. I thought it was you.
15: No, you couldn't be more reasonable. And I'm sure Anne would say exactly the same.
20: Oh, I do hope not. I couldn't stand it all over again. I'm bewildered enough already. I don't know whether to crow or creep back into my coop.
15: Why, I can't believe it was all that difficult to understand.
20: Oh, my dear chap, completely unintelligible to the uninitiated. One long stream of farmyard innuendos. But at least one part of it came to roost. You can tell Anne from me she can say goodbye to her dream. An Englishman's home is his castle. This is mine, and I'm not moving. Now I'm going upstairs.
19: Oh, hello, darling. Going somewhere?
20: Upstairs, to put a comb through my feathers.
19: Feathers?
15: I cracked him the wrong way.
19: Oh, dear. Sticky.
15: Plain hard-boiled. But it wasn't my fault this time, you know. He has been round there.
19: What, to the Bainbridges?
15: Yes.
19: Nonsense, he was just testing you out.
15: No trees, low shrubs, an L-shaped drawing room, and no little sunroom. Right?
19: Right. But I can't think when he was there.
15: I'm sorry, but there it is. I don't see what you can do about it.
19: Let him simmer for a few days, then have another crack.
15: And supposing they sell the house in the meantime?
19: I doubt if they will. They're asking too much money. And if they do, well...
15: Bang goes your dream.
19: Bang goes my dream. Still, I can hardly stop them Just a second, though. I've got an idea.
15: Honestly, you're about as bad as Zoe. She's always getting ideas.
19: A way to stop the sale of the house. Delay it, anyway.
15: Well, I'd like to know how.
19: I'm going to tell you. They're asking £6,000.
15: Gosh.
19: They won't get it, of course. And I doubt if they expect to. But Mrs. Bainbridge is a proper Scrooge.
15: Would love her money bag.
19: More than anything else in the world. And that brings me to the idea. Supposing somebody went round to see the house. Somebody she thought might be gullible enough to pay $6,000.
15: Now, who could you possibly have in mind?
19: She wouldn't think of selling to anybody else until you finally decided.
15: I have decided, and I'm another dream you'll have to say goodbye to. In other words, no.
19: You look over it, enthuse over it, imply that you think the price is reasonable, and say that you'll bring your wife round later. Now, what could be simpler than that?
15: Nothing. I suppose even I couldn't... My wife? Oh, no. I'm not going to say I'm married. It's much too complicated.
19: All right, then. Say you're about to get married.
20: No, look, there's another snag. You'd never believe I wanted a place that size.
19: It's not all that large, only 4 bedrooms. You will do it, won't you? I'm so sick of this house. I've been sick of it for years. And given time, I'm sure I could persuade Tony.
20: No use arguing with a woman. Let me see. Tomorrow's Saturday. I'll ring up in the morning and fix it up.
19: A sister couldn't ask for a nicer brother. You know what to do.
20: Look over it, enthuse over it, look gormless, imply that I'm gullible enough to think the price reasonable.
19: And say that you'll bring your fiancé around in a few days' time. Oh, we'll have to think of another name for you.
20: Why?
19: There's always a chance of her mentioning it to Tony.
20: You're not only as bad as Zoe, your ideas are exactly the same. She's talked me into changing my name so often, I've almost forgotten what it is.
19: Blythe.
20: Blythe?
19: David Blythe. You couldn't get that muddled. Oh, while we're on the subject of muddling names, it's Mrs. Bainbridge.
20: Not Mrs. Scrooge.

0: Good morning.
1: Good morning. I phoned earlier on.
0: Oh, yes, of course. You must be Mr. Blythe.
1: Yes, and you must be Mrs. Moneybags.
0: Mrs. who?
1: Bainbridge. It's awfully nice of you to show me around.
0: Not at all. Come in.
1: Thank you. I love your garden.
0: It's beautiful in summer.
1: I love your hall, too.
0: It is quite pleasant. Shall we start upstairs?

0: I'm sorry, I was still admiring your hall. By the way, Mrs. Bainbridge, I hope you won't mind my asking, only I'm a bit shy about this sort of thing, but I don't know the price.
1: £6,000.
0: £6,000?
1: Yes.
0: Well, I must say, that seems very gullible. £6,000?
1: Yes.
0: Well, having seen round it, I must admit I'm surprised. It's terribly reasonable.
1: When do you think you could bring your fiancée around?
0: That's a bit difficult. She's away at the moment, and she won't be back till sometime next week. I do hope it won't be sold by then.
1: I've got several other offers. Still, I'd like to feel I'd helped a young couple on the threshold of their life together.
0: Well, I say that's jolly kind of you.
1: Yes, but then that's my philosophy. I really believe one profits by kindness.
0: Yes, and what a profit. Profit. prophetic remark.
1: May I ask the lucky girl's name?
0: Your name? Oh, Zoe. Zoe Hunter.
1: Zoe Hunter. Now, where have I... the telephone. Excuse me. Hello? Would you hold on a moment? Mr. Blythe, I wonder if you'd mind letting yourself out.
0: Oh, not a bit.
1: Goodbye. Delighted to have met you. And I'll be hearing from you.
0: About the middle of next week. Goodbye, Mrs. Moneybags. Mrs. Bainbridge, I'll give you a ring.
1: Hello?
2: Mrs. Bainbridge?
1: Speaking.
2: This is Tony Fellows.
3: An Englishman's home is his castle. This is his, and what's his has got to be mine.
0: Is that what Tony said?
3: Last night, when I tackled him about it. And you know, when I likened it to the boiling of an egg, I was wrong.
0: Were you?
3: Hopelessly wrong. Husbands are about as unpredictable as, well, souffles. You can be successful with them 9 times out of 10. But when it comes to a special occasion, they're suddenly flat and heavy.
0: Well, I shouldn't give up hope yet.
3: When did you arrange to take your fiancée around?
0: The middle of this week.
3: Oh, and today's Thursday. Bang goes my dream. Oh, well, it can't be helped. I must go and put Carol to bed.
0: I'm sorry, Anne.
4: Not your fault. Oh, here's Tony. Hello, darling.
5: Hello, dear.
4: I'm just going to put Carol's light out.
5: You're right. Hello, David, old man.
0: Hello, Tony. Had a good day at the office?
5: Oh, not too bad, you know. David?
0: Yes?
5: Has Anne said anything more to you about the Bainbridges' house?
0: Well, no, not really.
5: I see. She has. Suppose she thinks I'm being hard-boiled about it.
0: Well, she couldn't possibly think that. As I said to her only the other day.
5: Said what?
0: That might apply to some husbands, but certainly not to you. You couldn't be a more easygoing souffle.
5: Made with the egg beater, I suppose.
0: No, you couldn't be a flatter husband. Couldn't be heavier going.
5: Easier. Oh, for heaven's sake, it's plain enough what Anne's been saying, and it's a bit unfair considering I made an offer for the... Oh, well. There's no harm in you knowing now. I tried to buy the confounded place.
0: You did?
5: Offered 4,500, intimated I'd go a little higher. They might have come off, too.
0: Oh, gosh, I see it all now. That's how you knew what the inside was like.
5: Yeah, I'd been round there the day before.
0: But why on earth didn't you tell Anne?
5: I didn't want to build up her hopes. And anyway, I wanted to keep it as a surprise. I nearly told her last night. Well, I thought I'd hang on a bit longer. Do you know what happened?
0: No, what?
5: Mrs. Bainbridge has found some buffoon who's willing to pay 6,000, believe it.
0: I believe it.
5: It's more than I did at first. But you mentioned the chap's name, Blythe, or something like that.
0: That's right, sir. David Blythe.
5: Why, do you know him?
0: Oh, yes. Yes, I know him.
5: Is he a friend of yours?
0: In a way, yes.
5: Amazing coincidence, you know him. Well, what's he like?
0: What's he like? Oh, he's quite a charming chap, and... terribly good-looking.
5: But a bit of a clot.
0: Serves me right. Oh, you may be right. I know some people think so.
5: Oh, me for one.
0: Oh, definitely. Definitely bad luck on you. But then you never know. He might not buy it after all.
5: No, that's my only chance.
0: A jolly good one, though.
5: What makes you say that? Have you seen him lately?
0: Frequently.
5: And then you talked to him about the house?
0: Oh, yes. Well, we had quite a long chat with myself. I had quite a long chat, and do you know what? Yeah. He's practically decided against it.
5: He has?

0: Yes.
1: Oh, David, old boy. Look, I know I've criticized you in the past, and I make no promises for the future. But at this moment... Oh, you're a splendid fellow. That's the best news I've had in ages. It's terrific news. But look, not a word to Anne. He might change his mind again.
0: I doubt it.
1: Oh, well.
2: Carol says, would Daddy please read her a fairy story?
1: Daddy'll be only too delighted to read her as many as she likes.
2: For goodness sake, don't tell her that. One, and only one.
1: Righto.
2: If Daddy wants to read any more, he can bring the book in here.
1: I might as well.
2: Daddy's in a very good mood.
1: Daddy's just heard some news about the house he's buying.
2: News about?
1: The Bainbridges house. He's been trying to buy it all the time.
2: You're joking.
1: I'm not, you know.
2: Why didn't he tell me?
1: Well, he wants it to be a surprise. Well, I suppose I shouldn't have said anything, really.
2: That's all right, but he mustn't know you told me.
1: Oh, no, of course not. Yeah, apparently, there's only one thing in the way.
2: What's that?
1: Some buffoon who's willing to pay the full price.
2: You.
1: Me. But don't worry, I'll get out of the way first thing tomorrow morning.
2: Do you know, I still don't believe it. Not even now.
1: Believe what?
2: That my dream house has come true.

0: Darling.
1: Hello, eh?
0: Oh, so it's you, Poppet. Come along in.
1: Well, I thought I'd pop round and see if there was any news about the house.
0: You're always welcome. And this morning, particularly welcome.
1: I say, that's jolly nice. I'll... Particularly?
0: Particularly?
1: Oh, no. What this time?
0: Go on. In you go. Tony's gone down to the office.
1: What, on Saturday?
0: Just to look through the letters, that's all. You've just got to help me.
1: I know I have, but what?
0: I'm expecting Tony back at any minute. I'm also expecting a delivery van, and the twain must never meet.
1: Why? What's the van delivering? Something you bought that Tony doesn't know about?
0: A whole host of things he doesn't know about. Things for the new house.
1: Oh, gosh, so he has bought it then.
0: I don't know.
1: You don't know?
0: Well, no, not officially. He still hasn't said a word to me.
1: Yet you've bought a whole host of things?
0: Yes.
1: Anne, whatever possessed you?
0: I'd never get a man to understand. I could explain it to a woman in 5 short words.
1: Well, try them on me.
0: There was a sale on.
1: Come now, that's no excuse. You must have had a brainstorm.
0: You've got to get Tony out of the house and keep him out till lunchtime. I'll hide the things. They won't send the bill until the end of the month, and by that time, we'll know one way or the other.
1: Well, how am I going to get him out?
0: Suggest a game of golf, anything.
1: I don't play golf.
0: You could caddy for him?
1: Oh, no, never again. Not after what happened last time at the 18th hole. He took a terrific swing with his club.
0: And missed the ball altogether?
1: He wasn't aiming at the ball. Golf's out.
0: I know. Did you come in your car?
1: The office car, yes.
0: Take him out for a drive. You're not too happy about the engine, so you want his expert advice. He'll be terribly flattered.
1: But there's nothing wrong with the engine.
0: Never mind. You'll soon find something.
1: That's true enough. Now tell me about your brainstorm. I take it you bought some really lovely things.
0: Well, of course not. I've told you it was a sale.
1: No bargains?
0: I did get a roll of carpet, but I'm not too happy about it. I've got an awful feeling the colour's going to clash. Still, it was awfully cheap. Oh, there's Tony now. Bustle him out as quickly as possible. The delivery van's likely to arrive at any moment.
1: He's as good as bustled.
0: In here, darling.
1: I only hope he doesn't start tinkering about with it. After all, it's the office car, not mine.
2: And, darling, I've got... Oh, hello there, David.
1: Hello, Tony.
0: I shouldn't take your coat off, darling. David wants to take you out, don't you, David?
1: Well, yes, that's if you can spare the time. I'd like your advice on the office van.
2: Office van?
1: On the delivery office.
0: Office car.
1: Yes, on the office car. I'm not too happy about the carpet. About the noise under the carpet in front.
2: Carpet in that car?
1: Well, under the matting, then. It sounds very odd to me.
3: How do you think it sounds to me?
1: You haven't heard it yet?
3: You missed the point, but never mind. You were saying?
1: Well, I'd like to drive you out of the house. To take you out for a quick drive. I'm sure there's something wrong with the old bustle.
2: Old bus. I'm sure you're feeling all right.
1: Perfectly. Why?
3: Why, I don't perhaps you'd had a brainstorm.
1: Oh, no, that was Anne. That was another thing. I keep on getting a terrible knocking noise.
3: I'm not surprised. Still, I think I can diagnose your trouble. Let me see. Office van, delivery office, delivery van, carpet.
0: I must go and get on with my work.
3: Anne?
0: Yes, dear?
3: Come back.
0: Yes, dear?
3: Carpet for the new house.
0: New house? What new house?
3: Very good, darling. The one I paid the deposit on this morning. It's ours.
1: Gosh, really?
0: It is?
3: Yes, it's ours.
0: Oh, Tony, darling, you're the most wonderful husband in the world.
3: A good egg, in fact.
0: Double yolk.
1: And about as nice a souffle as you could hope to meet.
0: Can we afford to buy it?
3: Good heavens, no, but it's a nice house.
0: Beautiful, that kitchen.
1: The shape of the hall.
3: The L-shaped drawing room. And I got it for $4,750.
1: Really?
3: Yes, really.
1: I must say, that seems very gullible.
3: Gullible?
1: Oh, it's all right, I'm only joking.
3: I think I did rather well over the price.
1: Oh, good gracious, yes. Terribly gormless.
4: There are more
3: Oval van's due here at 2:30.
1: Well, only 10 minutes to go.
3: And chaos reigns supreme. I thought you were going to tie up that packing case for me. I gave you a piece of rope for it.
1: Yes, I know, but Psyche mistook it for a lead.
3: So?
1: Well, she keeps on taking it to the front door.
3: Look, David, old boy, there's a lot to be done.
1: All right, I'll see to it. Do you think we'll be ready in time?
3: Not a dog's chance.
1: No, not you.
3: Look, I'm going upstairs to start bringing some of the... Oh, for the love of Mike, don't tell me they're here already.
4: Tony!
5: Yes?
4: Front door!
5: Yes, all right.
1: It's probably Zoe, Tony. Yeah, now then, Psyche, come on, give it to me. I've got to tie this box up. Psyche, come back.
4: Hello, then, where are you off to, eh?
1: Take it away from her, would you, Zoe?
4: Come on, then, give it to me. That's a good girl. Here you are, darling.
1: Oh, thanks. I've been trying to get this thing tied up for the last...
4: What, no kiss for your future bride?
1: Oh, sorry, darling. There. If I don't get it done soon, Tony's going to be... future bride?
4: I've heard all about it.
1: All about what?
4: Her engagement. Mummy heard it from a friend of Mrs. Bainbridge's.
1: Oh, good gracious, I'd forgotten. I didn't tell you about that, did I?
4: No, you didn't. But it's all right. You don't have to explain. I understand.
1: Understand what?
4: That you were too shy to propose to me. And there's no need to now. Do you know why?
1: Why?
4: Because I accept.
1: Oh, no. Just a second, Zoe.
4: I know just what you're going to ask me to name the date.
1: Yeah, Zoe, there has been a terrible misunderstanding.
4: No, there hasn't.
1: But there has.
4: I was teasing.
3: David, old man, could you give me a hand? Oh, good heavens, haven't you done that yet?
1: Oh, you won't take me a second. Where did I put that rope? Yeah,
3: Psyche, come back here. It's all right, I've got another piece here. I'll do it myself.
4: Tony?
3: Yes?
4: I can't do any more upstairs until you... Oh, hello, Zoe.
0: Hello.
3: Until I've what?
0: Brought some of the things down.
1: Oh, I'll go and bring them down.
4: Well, I'll come and help you.
3: I wouldn't want to move every day, would you?
0: I wish we weren't moving.
3: Devil of a job getting everything packed up. Wish we weren't.
0: I know it's silly, but so much has happened here. The house is so full of memories. Happy memories, too. This is our home, Tony.
3: Yes, and the other one's our new home.
0: I hate the thought of leaving here.
3: Oh, for heaven's sake, Anne, it's a bit late to say that now, isn't it?
0: There's no need to lose your temper. I know it's silly.
4: I said it was silly.
3: Oh, darling. Now, don't cry.
4: I'm not crying.
1: Anne, is it all right to bring those cases down?
4: Yes.
1: What's the matter?
4: Nothing.
3: Oh, she's a bit upset about going.
4: I've been so happy in this house.
3: Please, Anne, don't cry. Think of that kitchen.
1: The shape of the hall.
3: The L-shaped drawing room.
1: The little sunroom at the back. Oh, no.
4: I can't help how I feel.
3: Oh, come on, darling. Yeah, have my handkerchief.
1: Yeah, have mine, too.
3: Oh, dear, that'll be the confounded removal van. It's all right, I'll go.
1: Oh, come on, Anne, buck up. I don't want to be selfish about this, but I've been through quite a lot recently. I'd hate to feel I'd done it all for nothing.
0: I deserve that. It's not like me to cry. Ah, I'm sorry.
1: Well, don't be silly. It's natural enough. After all, when you've lived in a house for years, moving's bound to be...
0: What?
1: Well, moving.
6: In The Life of Bliss this week, the artists taking part were David Bliss, George Cole, Anne Fellows, Diana Churchill, Tony Fellows, Colin Gordon, Psyche the Dog, Percy Edwards, Zoe Hunter, Sheila Sweet, Mrs. Bainbridge, Una Venning. This recorded program was written by Godfrey Harrison and produced by Leslie Bridgemont.

0: I've been gardening in white gloves. Just to prove that dirt can't hide from new Tide. Tide's been intensified to bring you cleanness no other low-priced powder can beat. I'm going to hide these filthy gloves in the pockets of these cords. 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Try it.
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2: We present All Gas and Gators. Episode 8, The Bishop Gets a Letter. Starring Robertson Hare, William Mervyn, Derek Nemo, and this week's special guest, James Hayter, as the perpetual curate of Stagmarsh. It's a Saturday afternoon in the close of St. Ogg's Cathedral. In the front garden of the deanery, the dean is clipping his yew tree into the shape of a bird. The archdeacon in his car drives a little faster than he should, narrowly missing a verger into the gateway of the bishop's palace.
3: I'll just see who it is, my lord.
4: Right, sir.
3: Oh, good afternoon, archdeacon. Do come in.
4: Thank you, Newt. My word, isn't it a beautiful afternoon?
3: Is it? Let me look. Oh, yes. So it is.
4: Don't tell me you've been in all day.
3: Yes, I'm afraid so. The bishop and I have been working.
4: But it's Saturday afternoon. Everybody's out. The men are out with their wives, the lads are out with their sweethearts. Why, even the dean is out with his bird.
3: Really? Well, I thought Mrs. Pugh-Critchley was in Scotland for the Highland Games.
4: So she is. He wouldn't dare interfere with that bird if she was at home.
3: Oh, Stephen, you're surely not suggesting that when his wife's away, the dean is in the habit of, interfering with a bird.
4: He certainly is. Though he has to watch out. The gardener doesn't catch him.
3: The gardener?
4: Yes, yes, you see. He likes to take care of that bird himself.
3: Archdeacon, I think you'd better come with me into the study and tell the bishop at once.
4: Oh, well, if you insist.
3: Oh, I do. My lord?
5: Yes?
3: Oh,
5: hello, Henry.
4: Afternoon, Bishop.
3: My lord?
5: Yes, Newt, what is it?
3: Well, the archdeacon has got something dreadful to tell you.
5: Oh, gracious, what is it, Henry?
4: I've no idea.
3: Well, archdeacon, you can't go back on it like that. You must tell the bishop what you've just told me.
4: Oh, that?
3: Yes, that, archdeacon.
4: Well, if you insist, Newt, the dean's clipping his yew tree again.
5: He's not. Oh, he never did know when to leave well alone. But, Newt, I thought you said it was something dreadful.
4: Yes, so did I.
5: It is not as funny as all that, Newt.
3: I'm nothing, my lord. I'm so sorry. No, nothing. It's just that I thought that the archdeacon meant... Well, that the dean was, you know... Well,
5: the
3: dean was...
5: Asked was what, Luke?
3: May I sit down, please, my lord?
5: Really, Luke, you know, I wonder sometimes if you're quite right in the head.
3: Yes, my lord, yes.
5: And don't
3: yes.
5: keep saying yes like that.
3: No, my lord, no, of course not. Thank you very much, my lord.
5: Henry, what can I do for you?
4: I've come to bring you this letter, Bishop. It was wrongly delivered to me.
5: Oh, right. See what it is, Luke.
3: Yes. Oh, thank you, archdeacon. Oh, it's a letter, my lord.
5: I can see that. Will you please open it and see what it says?
3: Very good, my lord. Yes. Henry, will you stay to supper?
4: Oh, well, Bishop, may I? I had a very small lunch.
5: Oh, but of course you can, Henry.
4: Oh, I so enjoy supper here. What was it we had last time? Oh, yes, lamb chops with mashed potatoes, followed by apple pie and cream.
5: Yeah. Well, I'm afraid it's Mrs. Loosemore's night off.
4: Oh, is it? Still, I expect she's left something cold.
3: Oh, no, archdeacon, we have rather a special supper on Saturdays, don't we, my lord?
4: Special? In what way particularly?
5: Newt cooks it.
4: Oh, no. Newton. Oh, yes. Oh, does he?
6: Oh, yes. On the gas ring and bar, Archdeacon, I make scrambled egg with tomato sauce and cocoa. Oh, it's great. You would absolutely love it, Archdeacon.
4: Oh, well,
5: I doubt it, Henry. But it'll make a change. What's the letter about?
6: Ah, well, it's from the Archbishop, my lord. Ooh. He wants you to go to a meeting in London on Monday.
5: What for?
6: To discuss ways of raising money for clergy income.
5: Oh, that old problem.
6: Yes. He said, if you have any cases of hardship in your diocese, will you please go armed with all the facts and figures?
5: Cases of hardship in my diocese?
6: Yes, my lord, shall I again check?
5: Newt, how long have you been here?
6: 3 years, my lord.
5: Is that all? It seems much longer.
6: Well, I arrived on Innocence Day, my lord.
5: Yes, of course. Well, that was just after Christmas. I'm afraid you arrived too late.
4: Yes, we'd finished the turkey.
5: Henry, I am not talking about food.
4: Sorry, Bishop. It was on my mind.
5: Yes. Well, you know what you think of us here at St. Ogg's, Newt? I mean, you may not think Henry here much of an archdeacon.
6: Oh, but I do, my lord. I assure you, my lord, I think he's absolutely marvelous.
5: You do. And for that matter, you may not think much of me as a bishop. Well, anyway, there is one part of our duties that, whatever you may think, I can assure you we have taken very seriously. We've always taken a great deal of interest in our parish clergy and their standard of living. It's still the highest in any diocese in the country, isn't it?
4: I believe so, Bishop.
6: Oh, really, my lord, I've no idea.
5: Well, of course you haven't. Why should you? The fight was over before you arrived, but I can tell you that in our time, old Henry and I have fought some battles, haven't we?
4: We have, Bishop.
5: You see that old map of the diocese on the wall behind my desk?
6: Ah, yes, my lord, yes, yes.
5: The hours Henry and I have studied that. You can point to any parish and you'll find we can tell you all about it. Who the incumbent is, what his income is, how many children he's got, everything, can't we, Henry?
4: Certainly, Bishop.
6: I can well believe it, my lord.
5: Any parish that you care to point to?
6: I don't doubt it, my lord.
5: Well, go on, point to one.
6: There's no need to, my lord, I believe you.
5: Do as I say, Newt. Just put your finger on the map.
6: Oh,
5: go on.
6: Well, anywhere?
5: Yes, anywhere.
6: There.
5: No, not right up at the top there.
6: But you said anywhere.
5: Anywhere but there. There's nothing up there.
6: Yes, there is, my lord. There's a name.
5: Ah, that's not a name. It's a dirty mark.
6: No, I'm sure it's a name, my lord. I can make out the word marsh.
5: That is a description. It's near the sea up there.
6: But there's a word before marsh. I can see the letter A.
5: Precisely. A marsh. Stop messing about and point to a parish properly.
6: Well, there are some other letters, my lord. The first is an F, and the last is a G.
5: Newt, it is a map, not a crossword.
6: It looks like Sagmarsh, my lord. Could it be Sagmarsh?
5: Well, it's probably an old-fashioned O. Sog marsh.
6: Sog marsh?
5: An ancient expression denoting a very wet marsh. Now, Newt, for the last time.
6: Oh, Sagmarsh. It's Sagmarsh, my lord. Sagmarsh, Sagmarsh.
5: Newt. There is no parish in this diocese called Stagmarsh. Is there, Henry?
4: Yes.
5: So you... What's that?
4: There is a parish called Stagmarsh.
5: I don't believe it. Let me have a look.
6: Good heavens.
5: Oh, there is. But who's in charge? I don't know any vicar of Stagmarsh.
4: There isn't one.
5: I knew there wasn't.
4: He's a perpetual curate.
5: A perpetual curate?
4: Yes, he's been there years.
5: Has he?
6: Well, he would have been, wouldn't he, my lord? I mean, if he's perpetual.
5: Oh, very good. What's his name, Henry?
4: Raggett. The Reverend Ernest.
5: Newt, get the file on this now.
6: Yes, my lord. Yes, I
5: Henry, you know, this is frightful. How can I have overlooked him? Do you realize he may very well be the sort of case that the Archbishop means? What's he look like?
4: No idea. I've never seen him.
5: You've never... Henry, you are the archdeacon. You're the bishop's eyes, my eyes, Henry. You are supposed to go to every parish and see every clergyman.
4: I think I owe you an apology, Bishop.
5: I think you do.
4: Mark you, I've tried to see him.
5: You have? When?
4: Oh, a couple of years ago, but the road was flooded.
5: Well, didn't you try again?
4: Well, I've kept meaning to try, Bishop.
6: Here's the file, my lord.
5: Thank you, Newt. Ooh. Dear me, this is worse than I feared. This poor man is living right on the diocesan minimum.
6: But why hasn't he been to you for help, my lord?
5: Pride, Newt, pride. Oh. The old sin. We came across it often in the old days, didn't we, Henry?
4: No, we did. so we used to call on them unexpectedly, Newt.
7: Yes, just arrived without warning.
4: Oh, yes, to take them things.
6: What sort of things?
4: Oh, clothes.
7: Yes, and of course we were always very careful to say that we'd brought them for the jumble sale.
4: Oh, rather.
7: And the next time we called, they were often wearing them. It was most moving.
4: Oh, Jones at Ringmold is still wearing that coat I took him.
7: Is he really? But he's very comfortably off these days.
4: I know. I wish he'd give it back.
6: But taking them clothes didn't improve their income,
7: well,
6: my lord.
7: Of course it didn't, Luke. It was only a temporary relief. But once we'd caught them off their guard, we could see just how poor they really were. Then we could set about finding money for them. Mark you, it wasn't easy. Do you remember Phillips at Hawley, Henry?
4: My word, yes.
7: Well, what about him, my lord? Well, he was terribly poor, and we didn't know where to turn for money when Henry hit on this brilliant idea. He went up to London to the Air Ministry, didn't you?
4: Yes. I asked them if they knew the local RAF station didn't have a chaplain.
6: Well, what did they say?
7: They appointed Phillips at a salary of 200 a year.
6: How extraordinary.
7: I thought you'd be impressed.
6: Well, I am, my lord, I am. Especially there isn't an RAF station at all here.
7: What? You sure?
6: No, sir, my lord, it never has been.
7: Henry, did you know this?
4: Oh, of course I did, Bishop.
7: Henry! What have you done?
4: Got Phillips 200 a year till they find out.
7: Oh, oh, Henry, all the same, what can we do about this poor man at Stagmarsh? I can't possibly admit to the Archbishop that there's a case like this in my diocese. It's too humiliating.
4: Well, the first thing is to visit Stagmarsh.
7: I know that, Henry, but when? I mean, the meeting's on Monday.
4: Why not go now?
7: Now?
4: My car's outside. It's a beautiful afternoon.
7: Is it?
6: Oh, yes. Couldn't go, my lord. Please.
7: Well, I suppose we might.
6: Oh, how exciting. Please, may I go to my room, my lord, and find something to take with me, my lord?
7: All right. We'll all find something to take him and meet at the car in 10 minutes.
6: Oh, well, will you change, my lord?
7: Change? No change. What for?
6: Well, won't you put on your gaiters?
7: Gaiters, Newt? Whatever for?
6: Well, I just thought you would have liked him to see you looking well. I mean, looking like his bishop.
7: My object, Newt, is not to impress this poor man with my own importance, but to see for myself the wretched state in which he lives so that I may help him. Do you understand?
6: Of course, my lord, of course. And if I may say so, in the words of the psalm, blessed is he that considereth the poor.
7: Oh. Thank you, Newt.
6: Not at all, my lord.
7: Psalm is that, Henry?
4: Blessed if I know, Bishop.

0: What a beautiful afternoon, Newt. Where's the Archdeacon?
1: Well, he's not here yet, my lord. I'm just putting these things into his car.
0: What are they?
1: Oh, just a few things for Mr. Raggett that I found that I don't need, my lord. My grey suit, a pair of trousers I bought the other day, and I'm sure I shall never wear, and my winter overcoat.
0: But you'll need that, won't you?
1: Oh, no, my lord, no. I have my little Macintosh I can manage.
0: Really? Well, you can add that to the list.
1: What's this?
0: A shirt. It's a bit patched, so I shan't wear it, but he'll be delighted with it.
1: Is that all you're taking, my lord?
0: Well, of course, I can't afford to give away my entire wardrobe.
2: Here we are, Bishop.
0: Ah, Henry.
2: Sorry to be so long. Mrs. Banner was wrapping this parcel up for me.
1: What's in it, Archdeacon?
2: Well, a pair of jeans.
1: A pair of jeans?
2: Yes, my aunt gave them to me for Christmas. I can't possibly wear them.
0: I should think not, indeed.
2: No, they're not tight enough.
0: Get in. Let's make a start.
2: Right, Bishop. All aboard. Contact.
0: Are you sure you know the way, Henry?
2: Yes, Bishop. I can assure you nothing will prevent me getting there this time.
0: How are we getting on, Henry?
2: Nearly there, Bishop. Down this hill and round the corner was where the road was flooded last time.
0: Well, it won't be flooded in this weather.
1: Oh, look, my lord, look, I can see the sea.
0: Well, you can't have a paddle this time, Luke. Put your foot down, Henry, or we'll never get back to supper.
2: Right, Bishop, I'll show you what this old bus can do.
1: Archdeacon, don't go so far.
2: Don't worry, Luke. I know what I'm doing. Isn't she going well?
0: She certainly is, Henry.
1: Oh, look, my lord, there's a notice.
0: What did he say?
1: Beware, something or other, little of a flooding.
0: Beware what flooding?
1: Well, I couldn't read it. The Archdeacon was going too fast, but it began with a D.
0: Did you hear that, Henry? A notice about the flooding.
2: Probably left over from the winter.
1: Oh, dear.
2: Bishop, it won't be flooded at this time of the year.
1: Well, couldn't you slow down all the same, Archdeacon?
2: Don't worry, it'll be all right. It's just round this corner. See, it's flooded. Look.
1: Help!
0: Help!
1: Help! Help! Help! Help!
0: Help! Help! Help! Help! Help!
1: I think that word must have been tidal, don't you? You know, beware of tidal flooding.
3: Hello there!
1: Oh, look! The gentleman over there on the bank, my lord. I think he's an agriculturist.
3: Oh, yes, Henry. Look, do you want any help?
0: Well, yes, please, my man. Come on, Henry. We'll have to wade ashore.
1: Well, shan't we get wet, my lord?
0: No wetter than we are already. Come on. Oh.
3: Didn't you never read the notice? This here road floods at high tide, you know.
0: So we've gathered.
2: But what about my car?
3: Oh, don't you worry. I'll get some of the old path and strawberry pickers from the vicarage to push that out when the tide's gone down.
0: The vicarage? Tell me, is it far from here?
3: Oh, just up the line. If you come up the farm, my missus will find you some dry clothes.
0: Oh, thank you, thank you.
1: Oh, yes, thank you so very much.
2: Very kind of you.
3: Oh, that's all right. We're used to people being too daft to read what's put in front of them.
1: Well, here we are, my lord. Stag Marsh Vicarage. Oh, look, strawberry pickers apply within. Well, anyway, we've arrived.
0: Thank goodness for that. I'm exhausted.
2: So am I, Bishop. And when I think of my car...
0: Never mind about your car. Think about my rheumatism. I shan't be able to move tomorrow.
1: Oh, come, come, my lord. You weren't in those wet things for long. And it was very kind of that big farmer to lend us those clothes.
0: Oh, do stop being so cheerful, Newt. Fancy me going to see one of my clergy dressed like this. Me, a bishop.
2: Oh, I don't know, Bishop. I think those dungarees rather...
1: Yes, my lord, yes. The blue brings out the colour of your eyes. And we did say you wanted to be informal.
0: Well, there are degrees of informality, Newt. Anyway, don't waste time. Ring the bell.
1: Ah, yes, my lord, yes. You wouldn't rather leave it till another time.
0: What other time? I'm seeing the Archbishop on Monday. Besides, that farmer said this was the only house in the district with a telephone. And may I remind you that until we can get hold of a taxi, we've no means of getting home.
4: It must be nearly supper time.
0: Yes. Hurry up and ring the bell.
1: Yes, my lord? Yes. Hey, my lord, what do we do if he asks us to stay for supper?
0: Well, refuse, of course.
1: But won't that look rather rude?
0: Oh, really, Luke, you've no imagination. I suppose you'd be content to sit down and eat the poor man out of house and home.
1: Oh, no, of course not, my lord, but it doesn't.
0: We must say that we have a previous engagement, that we are out to dinner with...
4: An old lady.
0: We're out to dinner with an old lady, and we can't possibly put her off or she'd be upset. Now, do you understand that, Luke?
1: Yes, my lord, yes. Well, what happens if he asks us to have a late tea?
0: Tea. No, it's expensive. Accept nothing.
1: Nothing? Not even a glass of water. I'm very thirsty.
0: Oh, well, of course you can have a glass of water, Newt. But that is the only thing that you are to have.
1: Yes, yes.
0: We must remember that when a man is as poor as this, every new penny counts.
1: Oh.
0: Here he comes now.
5: Good evening.
0: Oh, good evening.
5: Right, come in, will you?
0: Oh, thank you.
5: Wipe your feet.
0: Wipe your feet, Newt.
1: Yes, my lord. Yes. Wipe your feet, Archdeacon.
4: Right.
5: Now, come into the study, will you?
0: Yes, of course.
5: Just stand there, will you?
0: Mr. Raggett, I think perhaps that I should explain.
5: Just a moment, I'm busy. Right. Have you got your card?
0: Card? Well, no, not with me.
5: What about you?
4: Me? No.
5: Are you?
1: No, I'm afraid not.
5: Well, I shall have to have them, you know.
0: I beg your pardon.
5: The law is the law. There are huts at the back with running water. I pay the standard rate. You get an hour for lunch and no women in the fields.
0: Mr. Raggett, I'm afraid that there has been some mistake.
5: Mistake? Now, look, do you want a job strawberry picking or not?
4: Strawberry picking?
5: That's what you're here for, isn't it?
0: Really, do I look like a strawberry picker?
5: Well, since you ask me... Yes.
0: How dare you?
4: The clothes, Bishop.
0: What?
1: The clothes.
0: Oh, yes, of course. These clothes. A strawberry picker. It is not as funny as that, Luke.
1: Yeah, I'm so sorry, Paul. I'm sorry. Yes,
0: now, my dear sir, perhaps it will clarify the situation if I introduce myself. I am Dr. Cuthbert Heaver, the Bishop of St. Ogg's, and this gentleman is the Venerable Henry Blunt, my archdeacon, and that is my chaplain.
5: Goodness gracious, I'm so sorry. How do you do, my lord? Welcome to Stagmar. Do sit down. But why didn't you tell me you were coming? That I couldn't prepare.
1: Well, that's just what we wanted to avoid, you see, because the Bishop thought...
0: No. My chaplain means that it was unavoidable. Impossible. Anyway, we're here.
5: But forgive me asking, why are you dressed like that?
0: Oh, well, we did have a little accident on the way.
4: The tide was in.
5: Oh, I'm so sorry.
1: A very kind farmer lent us these things.
5: Oh, a big farmer, was it?
1: How clever of you to guess.
5: Oh, not really. Do you mind if I open a window? I must say, I think it's extremely good of you to come all the way out here to see me.
0: Oh, not at all. We were just talking about you and wondering how you are managing, don't you know?
5: Oh, I'll rub along, my lord. Of course, my stipend here isn't too good. I expect you know that.
1: Well, that's just it. You see, the Archbishop wrote and wanted to know if we got any cases of hardship. And the Bishop...
0: No! The Archbishop is naturally concerned about us all.
5: Hardship? Do you say hardship?
0: Well, naturally, we don't like to feel...
5: I'm not in any hardship, I can assure you.
0: You're not?
5: Oh, no. I grow vegetables and fruit on my glebe land, which I'm able to sell. The soil is very good here.
0: Most enterprising, very commendable. Of course, we will do everything in our power to help raise the stipend.
1: Oh, but my lord, they are the clearance.
0: Oh, yes, of course. Thank you, Luke. By the way, we brought you a few things. They're a bit damp.
1: For the jumble sale.
0: Yes. For the jumble sale, naturally.
4: Some things we were given.
1: Yeah, you are. We shouldn't like you to think that they were meant for you.
5: Well, that's very good of you. This overcoat looks too good for the jumble sale. Wouldn't mind having this myself.
1: Well, I'm sure it would let out with plenty of material in the sea.
5: It looks as though it would fit you. Why don't you have it?
1: No. I couldn't possibly wear it. No.
5: Why, too proud to wear other people's clothes, are you?
1: Yes. No, I mean, it's for the jumble. Please give it to the jumble.
5: Oh, very well, if you insist.
6: Did you ring, sir?
5: No, Barker. Put these things into the jumper, will you?
6: Very good, sir. Thank you.
5: Better boil them.
6: Boil them?
5: You can't be too careful. Do you want something else, Barker?
6: The Dorchester Hotel is on the telephone, sir. Can they have another lot of the strawberries?
5: Out of the question.
6: They are prepared to double the price, sir.
5: Tell them next week at the earliest. All this lot is to go to the Ritz in Paris.
6: Very.
5: Barker, don't forget those clothes.
6: And a note.
1: Yes,
6: give me my hat.
1: Ah, yes, Lord, I'll take them out. Ah. Who was that?
5: No, only my butler.
1: Your butler?
4: Do you have private means?
5: Goodness, no, I wish I did. But as I tell you, the soil here is very good, and I do rather well off by a few acres.
1: Then you aren't poor.
5: Poor? Well, nobody's rich today, are they? Not with this crippling surtax.
1: Are you seriously asking us to believe that you make enough from your vegetables to keep a butler a base surtax?
5: It almost makes you believe in miracles, doesn't it? I had the soil analyzed once. It's a bit of a freak. An alluvial deposit or something like that.
6: Excuse me, sir.
5: Yes, Barker, what is it now?
6: The Aga Khan on the line, sir.
5: I'm not to be interrupted, Barker. The bishop doesn't come out here often.
6: He's ringing from Sardinia, sir. Could you let him have a dozen punnets? He's having a party.
5: Oh, well, I suppose so. Give him some of Elizabeth Taylor's.
6: What shall I tell Miss Taylor when she rings, sir?
5: Tell her the crop is light this year.
6: Very good, sir. Oh, sir...
5: What is it now?
6: Well, sir, it's Saturday night. Which wine shall I bring up for early service?
5: Well, what did we give them last week?
6: The Chambertin 59.
5: Well, we'd better try them on a claret this week. Get up a bottle of the Margaux.
6: The 60, sir?
5: No, the 61, the better year.
6: Very good, sir.
1: Well, I put all the clothes in the laundry room, my lord.
5: Oh, by the way, my lord, you'll stay to dinner.
1: Well, yes, that's very good of you, isn't it, Henry?
4: Yes, I had a very small one.
1: Oh, my lord.
3: I'm sure that we should be delighted to dine with you.
1: But unfortunately, we have a previous engagement to dine with a dear old lady. Don't we, my lord?
5: You have? Oh, what a shame. Still, you aren't missing much. What is there for dinner tonight, Barker?
6: Smoked salmon, potted duck, and strawberries and cream.
5: Well, you see, you're not missing anything. It's all cold. Oh, Barker, you'd better go out and get the car. Run it his lordship home.
6: Very good, sir. Which one?
5: The Rolls, of course. You've got time for a glass of something, my lord, before you go?
1: Oh, certainly. Hey, Henry.
4: Who's to stop us, Bishop?
5: Good. Now, what will you have?
1: Three glasses of water, please.

0: Ah, well, here we are, Henry, home at last.
1: Shall I go and get the supper, my lord?
0: Supper? Scrambled eggs and cocoa? When I think of that dinner you did us out of, Bishop.
1: What is it, Henry?
0: Oh, there you are, Barker. Off you go, Nuke.
2: Yes, my lord.
3: Shall I put this basket down here, my lord?
0: Oh, yes, thank you. Now, are you off home, Barker?
3: Yes, my lord.
0: Ah, well, Henry, have you got anything?
4: What? Oh, yes, Bishop. Here.
0: Thank you. Here you are, Barker. Just a little something for yourself.
3: Oh, thank you, my lord. That's very kind. Oh.
0: Is something the matter?
3: No, my lord. Well, that is...
0: Isn't it enough?
3: It's rather too much, my lord. I think you'd better have it back. No offense. Thank you. Good evening, my lord.
0: Too much? What does he mean? It was only a 10-shilling piece.
4: No, it's not, Bishop.
0: What is it, then?
4: A medal. It says on it, for the best sow in the show.
0: Really, this afternoon has been without exception the most ghastly, the most... Oh, come along, Henry, let's go and have a drink.
4: A drink, Bishop?
0: Yes, a cup of cocoa.
1: Well, here we are, my lord. Now, don't get despondent, Archdeacon. I've got these eggs in this bowl, I'm beating them up, and before you know what's happened, they'll be...
0: Yeah, really, Luke, what have you done?
1: Well, I dropped the eggs, my lord. I tripped over that basket.
0: Well, I can see that. You better go and get some more.
1: Well, I can't, my lord. These are the last.
0: What?
4: You mean...
1: I'm afraid so, yes.
4: Oh, yes. I had such a small lunch.
0: Oh, really, this is too much. Not only do you, by singular ineptitude, deprive us of a dinner...
4: And what a dinner?
0: ...but you then manage by your clumsiness...
1: Well, it's not my fault. Oh, why should I take the blame? It's a stupid place full of baskets. What's in it, anyway?
4: Yes, what's in it?
0: I've no idea. Ah, things, I suppose.
4: What things?
1: We haven't got any things. He boiled my overcoat.
0: Well, I don't know. Let's look and see. What's in it, Henry?
4: Oh, Bishop, look...
0: Isn't that a bottle of champagne?
4: It is. And look, here's a whole side of smoked salmon.
1: Oh, look at this, my lord.
0: A beautiful bowl of potted duck.
4: And that's not all. Do you see what I see, Bishop?
0: I think so, Henry.
1: Oh, my lord, 3 punnets of strawberries.
4: Are you thinking what I'm thinking, Bishop?
0: Yes, Henry. Blessed is he that considereth the poor.

that episode of All Gas and Gators, the parts were played as follows. The Archdeacon, Robertson Hare, the Bishop, William Mervyn, the Bishop's Chaplain, Derek Nimmo, the Perpetual Curative Stagmarsh, James Hayter, the Butler, John Gabriel, the Farmer, Peter Tudman. The Bishop Gets a Letter was written for television and adapted for radio by Pauline Devaney and Edwin Ash. The program was produced by David Hatch.

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1: Is that proper farmhouse cheddar?
2: No, I don't think so.
1: What about that?
2: No. It's quite nice, though.
1: Is it? Do you think I might try a piece? I'll have 2 ounces, please.
3: Jacobs, the cream of cream crackers.
4: If you trust Mr. Kipling in the meadow by the church. 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

0: Bentley, when I was in my bath yesterday, I had a thought. A clean one. You know what I haven't seen for years?
1: Your toes?
0: Please, Bentley, I'm in my serious vein now, not my jugular. I haven't seen one of those films where it all happens on board a train. A train that's packed with sinister characters, all chasing each other and talking in strange accents.
1: Oh, well, the only train that sounds like is the 6-5 special.
0: Bentley, you will either stop passing remarks or leave the room. Which do you choose?
1: I'll go.
0: No, don't go. These films, you see, were always spy stories. They'd start off at some big international railway station where a great train is ready to depart. A train like, well, the night train to Paris.
2: It is Victoria Station, 9:57 at night. In 3 minutes, the night train to Paris will be leaving. And from a first-class compartment, a heavily built businessman is leaning out, clasping in his arms an attractive, fair-haired lady.
0: Goodbye, love. I'll bet I'll not get cooking like yours in Paris. No, don't cry. I'll be back Thursday night. Here, I'll bring you back some scent, eh?
3: Oh, don't waste your money on scent.
0: No, I've got to buy a bottle anyway. I've promised to bring it back for the wife. Now, don't cry or you'll spoil a lovely weekend. Chin up now. Goodbye, Auntie.
3: Goodbye, dear.
0: Love to Uncle.
2: On the platform outside the compartment, a cool-eyed, debonair young fellow is talking in low tones to a grim, soldierly-looking man.
4: You can rely on me, Colonel M.
5: I hope so, Carfax.
4: I'll pass those plans over to the Secretary General. I've made them into an oblong parcel and taped them across my chest under my shirt.
6: You'd better take your seat now, madam.
4: Madam?
5: Perhaps you'd better find another place for those plans, Carfax. Now, remember, if they get you, we can't help you.
4: I realize that, sir.
5: From the moment the train leaves, I wash my hands of the whole affair.
4: I understand, sir. I would not expect you to wash your hands while the train is standing at the station.
6: Take your seats now, please. Take your seats, please.
2: A little further up the platform, another couple are conversing. A beautiful raven-haired woman and a swarthy bearded man with dark glasses and an astrakhan hat. He looks vaguely foreign.
7: We must have no mistakes, Countess. Dimitrios is on the train. He will help you. The envelope we want is being carried by an MI5 courier called Carfax. Here, this is the only photo we could find of him.
8: Let me see. Isn't he a little young for this kind of work?
7: That photo was taken when he was 4 months old. He has probably lost those dimples by now.
8: And the ones on his face. Don't worry. I will recognize him. As soon as I have taken the plans from him, I will send them to Moscow by carrier pigeon.
7: You have the carrier pigeon with you?
8: Yes, it is concealed in the foliage of my hat.
7: Good luck, Countess.
6: Find it all, that man.

0: Well, we're making very good time. 35 minutes gone and we're nearly past the Victoria signal box already. very good. We're rattling up. Excuse me, miss. Here, miss, I'm addressing you.
1: Oh, I am sorry. I was deep in thought.
0: I reckon you must be thinking hard. Your hat keeps rising in the air and settling down again.
1: What? Oh, down, Tanya. You bad bird. If you don't keep still, Siberia.
0: Who's she talking to there? Well, we're picking up speed a bit now. I say, young fella, you don't look over comfortable.
2: I'm not terribly. You think you could open the window a little further?
0: What for?
2: So I can climb in.
0: Oh. Well, come on then.
2: Oh, thank you. Yes, I was talking with my friend and almost missed it. My name's Carfax.
1: Oh, Carfax.
2: Did I startle you, miss?
1: Oh, no. I thought you said Burchington Horsley. Dear, where's that photo? Yes, it could be. Mr. Carfax, would you mind laying face downwards on the seat?
2: Oh, certainly. Like this?
1: Yes. Now, let me see this photo. Oh, yes, it is unmistakably the same profile. I must contact Demetrius. Will you excuse me, gentlemen?
0: Well, of course.
1: I wish to stand in the corridor a while. I have never seen Coulston South by moonlight.
2: You know, that's what I call an attractive woman. She has an air.
0: Yes, I saw her looking at his photo. He's an ugly-looking brat. Here, Mr. Carfax, how about us meeting up in Paris? You've been there before?
2: Well, not since I was just a youth. 1819.
0: Well, it's probably changed a bit since 1819. Here, look up. Hey, up. Here comes the femme futile again. Here, you've come back, miss. You don't mind me saying, so you look pale.
1: Yes, sir. I've had rather a shock.
0: Well, what can you expect when a woman like you tries to squeeze past a corridor full of sleepy sailors?
1: I wish to sit down, please.
0: Oh, dear.
1: No sign of Demetrius anywhere on the train. What can have happened to him?
0: Here you are in a state, miss. Let me get you a travel pill out of my suitcase. I'll get it down from rack and... Hello. Well, isn't that typical?
1: What is it?
0: There's a dead man up here on the luggage rack.
1: A dead man?
0: Yeah, say, the cleaners should have spotted that. Well, I'll go to Barnsley. Look at that. A dead man with a dagger in him sprawled right across the rack there. Where the heck do they expect you to put your raincoat?
1: It is Demetrius. Oh, then I am on my own.
0: You know what I say? No wonder the railways are losing millions of pounds. Look at this carriage here. What a muck. A corpse on the rack, orange peel in the ashtrays. I'll tell you, if the soup's cold tonight, I'm going to register a complaint, and that's that.
3: First sittings for Darning Carp. First sittings for Darning Carp.
0: Yeah, I'll have dinner, lad. I'll have dinner. What do you recommend, the boiled turbot or the shepherd's pie?
3: Well, now, I don't advise the boiled turbot, sir. Oh. Not at this speed. It's been shot across the dining car four times already. The shepherd's pie's got the weight to resist.
0: Well, I'll have a bundle of the shepherd's pie, then. Keep my seat, you two, won't you?
1: So, Mr. Carfax, we are alone. Wouldn't you like to come and sit next to me?
2: Thank you, but no.
1: No?
2: In my job, we are warned against beautiful women in low-cut dresses. We are taught to look down on such things.
1: I see. In that case, put your hands up, Mr. Carfax.
2: A gun. Who are you, madam? What are you? When are you?
1: My real name is Countess Nitschevo, but in the chancelleries of Europe, they call me simply Q. And I think you know what I am after.
2: P?
1: Carfax, let us stop this fencing. That package stuck to your chest. Give it to me.
2: No.
1: Give it to me.
2: Oh, yes, you've got cold hands.
1: Here it is. This is what I want. This envelope addressed to the Secretary General of the United Nations. The one marked not to be opened till September the 3rd, 1967.
2: No, you can't have it. I won't let you. Where's my wallet? Let me see how much I've got. £4, £4.15, £4.19. Countess, could you lend me a shilling?
1: What for?
2: I'm going to pull the communication cord.
1: Come away. Come away from that cord or I'll fire. I warn you, I'll... Very well.

0: When I finished my meal and went back along the swaying corridor, I was enthralled by the human pageant of this great train. I stood for just a moment, contemplating a handsome film star slumbering in his private compartment, and a thought struck me. Whether you're great or whether you're humble, when you sleep upright, you dribble. Then I opened my own compartment door. Hello, what's up with you?
1: Hurt you, Doctor. She shot me.
0: She shot you? Where did she shoot you?
1: Right in the middle of the tunnel.
0: Oh, dear. Are you hurt?
1: Fortunately, no. She didn't pull the trigger very hard. But I say, listen, that woman is an agent for a foreign power. I'm not allowed to reveal which one, but, Napoleon didn't do himself any good there.
0: Not Josephine.
1: Oh, never mind. Suffice it to say, this is a government matter, and I'm enlisting your aid. She's got to be found.
0: Hey, then perhaps this will help you. Look, on the seat where she left her hat, there's a grey bird with a ring round its leg. Shall we search it?
1: No. As a government employee, I can't touch that.
0: Why not?
1: It isn't my pigeon. Come on, we'll scour the train.
0: Well, she wasn't in any of the carriages. This is the last place she might be, the guard's van.
1: Oh, call out the guard. Guard!
2: What's the matter? What's the matter?
1: Have you anywhere where a woman could be hidden away?
2: No, I've tried it, but that inspector's got eyes like a hawk.
0: Oh, they're all the same. Just a minute. Carfax, look!
1: What?
0: I've spotted her. She's lying recumbent in that crate of frozen cod.
1: Where?
0: Here. Gaze carefully along the lines of cod. You'll notice one pair of eyes is looking in the other direction.
1: By Jove, yes. Come out, Countess Q. The jig is up.
3: So, I have failed.
0: You didn't have a chance from the start, Countess, you see. I was on to you all the time.
1: You? But you are just a businessman.
4: That was my cover story. My real name is Colonel Randall Michigan of the Special Service Division, United States Army Air Navy Corps.
3: Oh, no.
1: But why wasn't I told about it?
4: Because, son, what's in that envelope is too important to entrust to any one man.
3: Tell me, what is in there? It is addressed to the Secretary General of the United Nations, and it says not to be opened till September the 3rd, 1967. What does it contain?
4: You promise you won't reveal it to a living soul?
3: No.
4: It's his tickets for my fair lady.

0: back to Parliament in a minute. Have your glasses. Let me hear. Finish up, Mr. Glass.
1: Aye.
0: You've been knocking them back pretty steady tonight, ain't you?
1: There's no need to adopt that disopprobrious tone, Ted. The day you see drink get the better of me, that's the day you can pass remarks.
0: Oh, no offence, Mr. Glum.
1: All right. Now, if you'll just help me up off the floor and point me... point me vaguely towards southeast, I'll be on my way.
0: Nah. Don't leave bad prints.
1: Hey?
0: I was just curious what occasioned this relaxing of your normal moderation.
1: Thank you for the credit there.
0: Yeah.
1: What do you think's the cause of it? What do you think,
0: I don't really know.
1: Ah, dear. That boy of mine, of course. My Ron.
0: Oh.
1: Now, take last Tuesday. Before you take it, take a brown out and take the top
0: off.
1: Last Tuesday, there was Ron with Eth on the sofa, but acting so far-fetched, Eth had to say something. She just had to say something.
2: Oh, Ron. Don't think I'm trying to pry, beloved, but is everything all right? I mean, the whole evening you've been sort of wrought up. Have you got anything at all on your mind?
3: No, eh?
2: Dearest, I don't want to appear to doubt your word, but, Ron, every time you think I'm not looking, you go over to the mirror and hit yourself on top of the head with a hammer. I think I'm entitled to ask why.
3: My bed's too short.
2: You're fibbing, aren't you, Ron?
3: Yes, eh?
2: But dearest, unless you confide in me, I can't help you. And I'm very worried about you. There's something behind this hitting yourself on top of the head with a hammer. And, Ron, you're going to tell me whether you like it or not.
3: All right, eh?
2: Well?
3: I don't like it, eh? It hurts.
2: Then why keep doing it, dear heart?
3: I've got to, Eth. It's the only way to solve my problem.
2: Ah, so there is a problem. I thought you wouldn't keep hitting yourself on top of the head with a hammer unless there was some good reason. Oh, dearest, won't you let me help you?
3: If you like, Eth, here's the hammer.
2: Not hit you, Ron. Solve your problem.
3: That will solve it, Eth. If I'm hit on top of the head with a hammer long enough, I won't have a problem.
2: You won't have a head either. Ron Glum, you're going to tell me here and now what problem has made you take to hitting yourself on top of the head with a hammer. Is it a feeling of guilt?
3: No, Eth.
2: Well, family trouble.
3: No, Eth.
2: An affair of the heart?
3: No, Eth.
2: Then what?

0: There. Hold his stupid head back here. Let me shine the torch up his beak. We'll see if there's any... Oh, yes. Yes, I can see the tanner.
1: Oh, which side is it?
0: Tails.
1: No, Mr. Glum, which side of his nose?
0: Oh, it's the right-hand nostril. Oh. The starboard, as you might say. Well, there's a thing, eh? Oh, Ron, you are a reckless boy. Next time you're tossing a tanner for drinks, pull your head back.
1: Oh, that wasn't how he did it, Mr. Glum. It was... Oh, will you tell us, Ron?
2: Well, Dad gave me a shilling to go and get him 6 pennyworth of chips.
0: That's right. Yes.
2: So I went to the fish shop, and the man gave me the chips and then a 6d change.
1: Yes.
2: And then I remembered. Dad likes vinegar sprinkled over.
0: Yes, it gives the paper a better flavour.
2: Yes.
0: Still don't see why you put the 6d in your nose.
2: I should think that would have been obvious. How else could I pick up the vinegar bottle? Dad, I had the chips in one hand and in the other hand I had the 6d.
1: But couldn't you have put it in your pocket?
2: No, Eth, it's chained to the counter.
1: Ron, not the vinegar bottle. The 6d. Why didn't you put the 6d in your pocket?
2: Eth, it's easy enough to be wise afterwards.
0: So what you're trying to say to us is that in order to handle the chips and the vinegar, you shoved the tanner up your hooter.
2: Yes, Dad.
0: Yes, strike a flaming light. I suppose we can only be thankful that the change didn't come in 6d of coppers. How would you have distributed it then? Well, then what'd you do when you got the 6d up your conk then?
2: I walked home, and I gave you the chips, and you gave me one for going.
0: That's right.
2: And I ate it. Then I licked me fingers. First this finger, then that finger.
0: Yes, then all right. Well, never mind the human interests. Just give me the saline facts.
2: Then I went upstairs and had me lie down. And when I woke up, I suddenly thought, oh, what about Dad's 6d? You know it. I looked everywhere for it.
1: You'd forgotten where you put it?
2: Yes, Eth, and you'll never in a million years guess where I found it.
0: Up your great stupid conk.
2: Oh, Dad, you got it first time. It took me ages. Yeah.
1: Mr. Glum... It's no good you just standing there staring at Ron with that expression of loathing. The deed's done. Now, what about your son?
0: He's going to be done very soon.
1: This is no time for recriminations, Mr. Glum. If we don't get that 6d out, it might... Well, I don't want to be an alarmist, but one must think of these things. The 6d might work its way into the interior of Ron's head.
0: That must be fascinating country. It's all very well to keep saying, get it out, but how?
1: How? But you never had any such difficulty getting 6d out of a gas meter.
0: I do that from the back with a long bit of wire. This is different, Ed. Here, wait a minute. Of course I know how to dislodge it. It's a simple scientific principle.
1: Oh, how?
0: Hit him on top of the head with an hammer.
1: He's been doing that since last night. It doesn't work. Look, surely there must be some way of blowing it down.
0: Blowing it? Well, that's worth trying. I suppose we could shove the nozzle of the bicycle pump in his ear, and then we could pump.
1: Oh, Mr. Glenn, Ron, blow it.
0: Oh.
1: Look, beloved.
2: Yes, eh?
1: Now, listen. Place one finger tight against your good nostril, like this. That's right.
2: That's right.
1: Now, blow as hard as you can down the 6d one. Go on.
2: Right.
1: Anything happened, Mr. Glum?
0: Nothing's happened except he's taken on a startling resemblance to Louis Armstrong. All right, give over, Ron.
3: Oh!
0: Hold him up, Ed.
1: Oh,
0: His knees are sagging. Oh. Here, while he's half sparked out, give me over the sugar tongs. I'll try and see if I can get a purchase on the coin with them. Hold steady, Ron.
2: Dad, now. No.
0: Now, don't make out that that hurt. What a baby you are. Yeah, give me a hand trying to pull the sugar tongs down again. I must say, I never imagined I'd get them up that far. There we are. That's extricated them. All right. I'm sorry. If you just keep your head still this time, I might get them up the right nostril.
1: No. I don't think you should.
0: And why not? He's my boy.
1: Yes, I know, but he's my boy too. And if it's going to be got down like that, then it should be done by, well, somebody qualified.
0: You mean a sweep?
1: Oh. A doctor. A proper doctor. Mr. Glum, you must ring up the hospital and we'll go there right away.
3: All right, Mr. Glum. As soon as I got your phone call, I got the whole operating theatre staff standing by. So now tell me, what exactly is this startling challenge to modern surgery that you mentioned?
0: Never mind the sarcasm, Doctor. Just sit down and conserve your strength for the task what lies ahead.
3: Oh.
0: I am a father, a proud father, who is putting all his faith in your professional skill.
3: Oh.
0: This here is Ethia.
3: Oh.
0: A girl whose married future depends on the steadiness of your healing hands.
3: And who is this?
2: I'm the one who put the money up.
3: Put the money up?
0: Doctor. Doctor, steel yourself.
3: Yes?
0: This young youth standing there, outwardly so brave and unconcerned, he... Doctor, the time for mincing words is past. He's got a sprazzy up his snitch.
3: A what up his what?
1: It's his nose. There's a sixpence up there.
3: And for that, you made me put the whole casualty wing on an emergency standby.
0: Doctor, forgive an old man's anxiety. I was speaking not only as the father of the boy, but as the owner of the sixpence.
3: I've never heard of such a waste of... Hello. Operating theatre?
4: Yes, Doctor?
3: Save your lights and bring me a pair of tweezers. Now, for goodness sake, Doctor, let's have a look at this nose. Yes. Yes, I see it. But what are these abrasions on the other nostril?
0: Oh, they're tong marks.
3: Tong? You mean he's Chinese?
0: No. He always looks like that. It comes of not eating his greens. Doctor! Oh, dear, I don't like the look in your eyes. Is there any hope?
3: Hope? Oh, to think I left a golfing dinner for this. For heaven's sake, get outside, you two, and let me get at this nose.
0: I still say the way that doctor spoke to me was most unprofessional. I've got a good mind to report his whole attitude to the BRM.
1: Oh, Mr. Glum, it's over now. We're home. Oh, shut the door, Ron. The sixpence is out, so let's consider the episode closed, please.
0: It's not quite closed. May I remind you, Eth, I'm still waiting for Ron to give me back me tenner.
1: Well, for goodness sake, Ron, give it back to him and let's have done.
2: What, oh, Eth? Now, what did I do with it?
1: Oh, Ron!
2: I've got it, Ed. I remember having it in my hand on the bus when the inspector wanted to see my ticket. And I remember that I had my cap in one hand and the sixpence in the other, and I had to get my ticket out. Now, where did I put the sixpence?
1: Oh, Ron, you didn't!
2: Oh, Ed, you don't think I'm silly as to put it up my nose again after all that? I may not be very clever, but I don't make the same mistake twice.
0: Well, where is it, then? Where is it? Ron, I'm talking to you.
2: Are you talking to me, Dad?
0: Of course I'm talking to you!
2: You'll have to speak up.
0: Speak up?
2: Well, it's funny, I don't seem to be able to hear out of this ear.
0: Out of this... Oh, get the bench!

And in a minute, and the BBC Review Orchestra bring our recorded show to a close. Those involved were Dick Bentley, Professor Jimmy Edwards, and June Whitfield, encouraged by Wallace Eaton and the keynotes. Frank Muir and Dennis Norden read the script, and the program was produced by Charles Maxwell. We all invite you to tune in again.

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1: Bags, Mags, and Bags, written by Sanjeev Kohli and Donald McCleary. Episode 2, Magical Mr. Murgatroyd.
2: Ah, morning, Mrs. Begg.
3: Hello, Ramesh. Can I have a Twix and a Bella?
2: What? Oof.
4: OMG.
3: Oh, look at your little faces. I'm pulling your legs. I'll have me chum and me grazie.
2: Oh, dear, what are you like?
3: I thought you'd like that. And a rummage round your chest freezer for me tea.
2: That can wait, Mrs. Begg. Question, where do you stand on snooker tables?
3: Snooker tables, is it? Well, it's a bit off me radar now, snooker.
2: Oh, it's a bit off everyone's radar. It's not like the glory days.
3: Oh, yes, there used to be a lot of personalities in snooker, didn't there? All named after extreme weather formations, weren't there?
2: That's right. There was, what's his name? Jimmy the Whirlwind Twight?
3: Alex the Hurricane Higgins?
4: What? Was that it?
3: I think so, yes.
4: That's pants.
2: In my imagination, there were more weather-centric purveyors of snooker. Was the tornado never invoked?
3: Actually, you know what? I don't think it was.
2: Well, they missed a trick there. One of the top 16 should have deployed that epithet in his nomenclature. Ray Reardon, for example. Ray the Tornado Reardon.
5: Two things, Ramesh. One, Tornado Reardon's not alliterative. It needs to be alliterative. And two, it resembled Dracula. That was his thing. Well, that and being good at snooker and being avuncular. And he was in Jim'll Fix It once. He came over very well. Point is, he was well catered for gimmick-wise. He didn't need to jump on the coattails of a weather formation.
3: Not that I'm not enjoying it, but why all the snooker chat all of a sudden?
2: Well, Mrs. Berger, we have decided after many years to be good to ourselves and to pimp the back shop in the parlance of the whatever generation. And a small collapsible snooker table has been floated.
3: Oh, I wouldn't do that. My Darren got a half-size one for his Christmas. We set it up in the living room. Me Babylon 5 plates were smashed. It was like the Battle of the Somme. No. What you want is a dartboard. Goes flush to the wall, no legs, no pockets, very compact.
2: No darts. Darts is not a pastime. It is formalized violence. Hello, Keith.
6: Good morning, Wendy.
2: In for your copy of Hocus Pocus Focus, are you?
6: I am indeed, yes.
2: It's not in yet, Keith.
4: Ha ha! Didn't see that coming.
2: You've been told before, Sanjay. Keith isn't just a psychic, he's also a human being.
6: That's right, I am a human being. Oh, morning, Mrs. Begg. Looking splendid as always. Loving that brooch. Oh, smashing. It's like a big, massive fruit pastel.
3: Thanks very much.
6: Lovely, it really is. Now, you, madame, are in for a chomp and a grazie.
4: Get over yourself. She's always in for a chomp and a grazie. She's known for it.
3: That's right. It's me thing. A chomp and a grazie. I've already made light of that this morning.
6: I'm not finished, actually. That's wee preamble I always do. You're also in for your tea.
3: Lucky guess.
6: You're in mind of the mini Kievs, but you're going to plump for the char-grilled chicken because you're watching the calories.
3: Oh, dear. That's right on the money.
6: You're welcome, BTW FYI. You didn't watch the calories. You've a smashing figure, Marge.
3: How do you know my name? Are you stalking me?
6: No, I pulled it from the ether.
3: Oh, that's put me on the back foot, though. What if I don't plump for the char-grilled chicken? I'll have interfered with the delicate web of nature, like that Marty McFly, and he started to disappear, and I don't want to disappear. I've got tickets for Bon Jovi.
6: Well, you were going to buy the chicken anyway. That's like the point. That's what I saw in my vision.
3: Well, I'm going to have to now, aren't I? And I was looking forward to them mini Kievs.
6: Mini Kievs were never part of the vision?
3: Whatever. I still don't like being dictated to what I'm having for me tea. It's like Tales of the Unexpected. Right. Char-grilled chicken it is then. And I'm not happy.
6: Well, I am sorry if I offended you in any way, Marge. So, chicken then. Do you like Nando's? I mean, I've actually got some vouchers if you fancied.
3: I think not. Goodbye, Ramesh. Goodbye, Dave.
2: Cheerio.
6: She's going to storm out now.
2: Oof.
5: It's a blessing and a curse, eh, Keith, having the gift?
2: Yes. Bar de luck, Keith.
6: Story of my life. See that old TV show, The Hulk? That's my life. I'm always toddling off my own at the end, with all my belongings in a hanky on a stick. Except I don't have the purple jeans. But apart from that, I mean, I've got a purple jumper. Oh! Incoming. A lock. And he's got a girl with him.
4: Is that you being psychic, or looking through the window?
6: It parley view on glaze? I've got my back to the door, Sanjay.
4: You can see it reflected in that whiskers pouch, you fraud.
2: Oi!
7: Hi, everyone. Right, I'll just say it up front. I'd like you all to meet my fiancé, Sadiqa.
8: Hiya.
2: What?
4: OMG.
5: Five alive.
2: What?
9: Sorry about the lilt, great Sadiqa. The backdrop is currently in flux.
5: We're doing it up, Sadiqa. We're thinking we might get a snooker table in here.
7: Aw, I wanted a dartboard. I clearly stated that I wanted a dartboard.
8: Don't be ridiculous, Alok. Darts is vulgar. I'm just going to come right out and see it. It's disgusting in here. Looks like a tramp lives in here or something.
4: Ha! You are so rude. I like it.
7: Shut up, Sanjay. She's not rude. She just calls it like she sees it. She's an independent woman. Like Beyonce.
5: Tea's ready, folks.
9: Yes, Sadiqa, you are a very special guest, so you'll notice we have laid on a smorgasbord of luxury confectionery. Please, Sadiqa, help yourself to a Ritter Sport.
8: I'm just going to come right out and see it. I don't like Ritter Sports.
9: Oof. Really? Oh, so, Alok, you are engaged? Quite a surprise, if you don't mind my saying. It has pulled the shoes out from under my hat somewhat. Where have you been hiding this one?
8: I'm sitting right here, you know. Are you blind or just mental?
4: Ha ha!
9: I'm neither, young lady. I was just, you know, using levity to cover this initial awkwardness.
8: Why? What's awkward about it?
9: Oh, well, be fair, Sadiqa. Eh? It is the first time I've met you, and you are betrothed to my firstborn.
7: We're in love, Dad.
9: Well, tell me something about yourself. Where did you meet?
8: We met in Pennywise.
9: Oh, David, what were you doing in a rival newsagent's concern, Alok?
7: I was getting a DVD, actually, Dad. We don't stock them. You wouldn't let me.
5: What movie did you get?
7: Not Without My Daughter with Sally Field.
9: We have that on VHS!
8: VHS?
9: Why all the laughing?
8: VHS? Tragic. My dad binned all our VHS tapes years ago. We're doing Blu-rays now.
9: What?
8: Yeah, I convinced Dad to move on to Blu-rays. They're the future of shop.
4: Are you Pennywise,
7: Sanjay?
8: My dad is.
9: Oof. Oh, he is your dad.
4: OMG. Dad, Alok's pure going out with your arch rival.
9: He's not my arch rival. He is a respected competitor. So, Alok, you will not only be marrying the lovely Sadiqa, but also the Pennywise Empire?
7: Hadn't really thought about it.
4: Very good, because you're going out with her for her personality, aren't you?
7: I'm actually Sanjay, yes.
8: And because of our shared love of musical theatre.
7: What's so funny about that?
5: Nothing. So, what's your favourite piece of musical theatre, Alok?
7: Mother Goose.
8: No, cats, Alok. You love cats.
4: Oi, Daily.
8: And Les Mis.
7: Oh, yeah. Les Mis. I love Les Mis.
8: But cats is your favourite.
7: Yeah, I love cats.
4: Oi, Daily.
7: Magical Mr. Murgatroyd.
8: Mephistopheles, Alok.
4: Yeah, Alok. Mephistopheles. Get it right, you doofer.
7: Shut up, Sanjay.
9: Well, it looks like a marriage made in heaven.
5: Heaven.
9: It is not often I say this, Sadiqa, but help yourself to a ruffle bar.
8: I'm just going to come right out and say it. I don't like ruffle bars.
2: Oh!
5: You okay, Ramesh?
9: Yes, just reeling a bit from the bombshell.
5: Do you mean cats?
9: Oi, Daddy. The most excruciating 2.5 hours I've ever spent. I should have stayed at Madame Tussauds. I can't believe my Alok would fall for this woman. Was it me, Dave, huh? Or was she a bit of an acquired taste?
5: Well, I didn't want to say, but I didn't think much of her chat. A bit rude for my palate.
9: Yes, she was a bit, wasn't she, huh? And quite overbearing, too. A bit of a shrew.
5: Shrew, aye.
9: Shrew-esque.
5: She did have some of the qualities of a shrew, yes.
9: Shrewy, yes. I mean, I don't like to speak ill of someone I've just met, but she was like a bloody shrew.
5: Shrew.
9: I mean, I could understand if she was, you know...
5: A looker.
9: Yes, I know it sounds unkind, but usually such egregiosity is compensated for in the looks department.
5: I know what you're saying. I'm no oil painting myself, but, well, to be fair, she was a bit...
9: And she liked cats.
5: And she's a bit...
9: It was exacerbated by her personality, but,
4: Stop saying the woman was a goggle-eyed horror.
2: Sinji, that was a very unkind remark, Inton.
10: Accurate, though.
2: Yes.
4: OMG, that's your daughter-in-law you're talking about. OMG, that's my sister-in-law you're talking about.
3: Is he here?
2: Hello, Mrs. Begg. Is who here?
3: I've just come back from Imini Kiev's. I'm not letting old future face dictate the destiny of my tea.
2: Well, that is your right as a consumer and a human being. The Imini Kiev's are just under the Viennetta's.
3: Ooh, I'll have a Viennetta as well.
11: Hello, everyone.
7: Hello to yourselves. Oh, Marjorie, we must stop meeting like this.
3: I know.
7: You do know that Viennetta's aren't part of the vision, hmm? The vision of Marjorie's tea?
3: Get out of my mind!
10: Oof!
7: I wasn't even in her mind. The Viennetta was in her hand.
10: A gift, eh, Keith? Takes its toll.
7: Oh, gift and a curse, Dave. Gift and a curse. I just can't seem to make a connection. I know too much. It's very lonely.
2: Oh, now, come on now, Keith. Huh? You're a splendid fellow. Obviously, well turned out with your black shirt and black tie combos.
5: And you're very easy on the eye, if you don't mind me saying. I mean, men aren't my cup of tea, but if men were my cup of tea, then you would be my cup of tea.
7: Oh, that's very kind of you, Dave. I wish men were your cup of tea, and men were my cup of tea, because if men were your cup of tea and my cup of tea, then at least I'd have someone to share the lonely nights with. But men aren't my cup of tea.
5: And men aren't my cup of tea.
7: So, is my hocus pocus focusing yet?
5: Guilty as charged. $3.99, please, Keith.
7: There you go. And I'll take a foam shrimp as well.
2: Oh, to go?
7: No, I'll just eat it here.
2: You know, Keith, you are not the only subscriber to Hocus Pocus Focus. We've got one more.
7: Oh, really?
2: Yes. Edith.
7: Oh, a lady. They're my cup of tea.
5: She's a looker, too.
7: Are you just saying that, or is she a bit, you know...
2: Oh, no, no, not at all. And, I believe she's single.
7: Mmm.
2: Hello there.
12: Hello.
2: Anything I can help you with?
12: Just browsing.
2: Huh? Browse away to your shoes content.
13: Hello.
5: Oh, hello, Edith. Got your hocus pocus focus here, hot off the presses.
2: Oh, and this.
13: Oh, little tea bags, you remembered.
2: Well, you asked last time, so...
13: Well, that saves me a trip.
5: What, to a field?
13: No.
5: Where is it you normally go for your tea bags? Some specialist witchy shop?
13: No, Aldi's.
5: Oh, right, it's just you said you were a white witch. I'd have thought you'd at least have gone to Holland and Barrett's.
13: We're just human beings, Dave. We go to Aldi's, we watch Hollyoaks, we bury the occasional fox dressed in Victorian doll's clothes on the solstice.
2: Well, I have a question for you, Edith. What is he doing?
5: I don't know, just ignore him.
2: Very distracting.
13: What was your question, Ramesh?
2: Oh, yes, yes, lovely Edith, enchanting Edith. What do you think of psychics?
13: Oh, quite like psychics, yes, quite like the idea of psychics.
2: Right. Do you know Keith Futures?
13: Oh, is he the guy with the black shirt and the black tie and the fedora with the black feather and the very sexy wiggle?
5: That's the one, although men aren't really my cup of tea.
13: Well, that Keith is my cup of tea. It's a dish.
2: Good, good. Excuse me?
12: Yes?
2: Can I ask why you are flicking the prawn cocktail crocodiles?
12: Well, I was just interested in the construction of your wall of crisps, an orthodox placement.
2: What is wrong with the placement? It is the dangerous section of the wall, directly adjacent to the bacon spiders and the S&V sharks.
12: It is just that in my shops I put the crocodiles in an amphibious section, next to the easy cheesy geckos and the prawn chameleons.
2: Sorry, in your shops?
12: Yes. I am Shahid Mirza. You might know me better as Mr. Pennywise. I'm just going to come right out and say this. I believe your son wishes to marry my daughter.
2: Ah, right. Back shop?
12: Back shop.
2: Back shop.
12: So, our children are engaged.
2: I know. A bit sudden, isn't it? Huh? Children today, they want instant gratification. It is like the 3-second kettle. There's no need. I mean, in our day, you would use the boiling time to complete a task. Perhaps read your horoscope or flick through the Grattan catalogue. Perhaps unseal some ginger snaps with the big knife or rehearse a moonwalk.
12: Yes,
2: or...
12: yes, yes. So, shall we set a date?
2: Sorry?
12: For the wedding. Diary's out.
2: Aren't we jumping the fort slightly here, Shahid?
12: I'm just going to come right out and say this. I love my daughter, but she has her faults. I appreciate that she can at times appear to have an abrasive personality. And sometimes her intelligence can come across as arrogance. And her directness can be misconstrued as rudeness. And let's face it, she's a bit...
9: Oh, no, come on now.
12: No, she is a bit...
9: You are being unkind.
12: Oh, you've seen her. And she's a bit...
9: Well...
12: Anyway, aside, I'm very keen to get things moving.
9: It's young love. We should let it take its own course. Stop picking my back shop.
12: You call this a back shop? Two crates, one tasseled cushion, a poster of the film Repossessed starring Leslie Nielsen.
9: I've never seen the film. That poster is covering a crack.
12: You see? Cracks.
9: What's your point?
12: My point is, in my back shop, I have the internet, Sky HD 3D, a lazy boy, a matching footstool, a synthesizer, bongo drums, a big plasma screen, and a plasma ball.
9: Plasma ball?
12: Oh, you know it. It's a ball and you touch it and you can make lightning.
9: Oh, right.
12: This is the back shop that your son will have if he joins my daughter in union.
9: What about love?
12: What about it?
9: Oh, I assume this back shop is attached to a Pennywise store.
12: Of course. I'll do anything for my daughter. Your son is an ambitious young man. Are you sure you're looking after his interests? Or are you scared to let him out of your shadow?
9: That's not it. I only want the best for my son.
12: Pennywise is the best.
9: Hello, Alok. Hello, Siddhika.
7: Hi, Dad.
8: Hi, Dad.
9: You're about to make a very serious step here. I just want to make sure that you're making the right choice here.
7: Wind your neck in, Dad.
9: No, Alok. This is important. I wish my neck to remain fully extended. It is my right as your father. Now, Siddhika, let me ask you. What is it that you love about my son?
8: Well, I like his suits. I like the way he wears his t-shirts with them. I like the way his nose wrinkles when he laughs. I like his cute bum. I like his ambition. I just love everything about him.
9: Right. Oh. And you, Alok, what is it that you love about Siddhika?
7: Well, it's what we have, me and Siddhika. It's beyond words.
9: Well, you must try and articulate it. What is the foundation you are building this marriage on?
7: Well, we have a lot of common interests. We both like pizza. We established that on our first date.
8: That's right. He loves pizza, my Alok.
7: Yeah, and carbonated drinks and the salad bar.
8: We just clicked. That was all we talked about.
9: Well, that's a start, I suppose. What else?
7: Chocolate fudge cake. Heated, of course.
8: 2 spoons, remember, Alok?
7: Yeah, and then a coffee.
9: I think I'm going to have to ask you to venture beyond the Pizza Hut menu.
8: Musical theatre, of course.
7: Of course.
8: He's into the lot. Cats,
4: oi!
8: West Side Story, We Will Rock You, Spamalot, Avenue Q, even Starlight Express.
9: Well, I have to say, Alok, this is news to me. I never knew you were a fan of this milieu.
7: Yeah, well, maybe there's a lot you don't know about me, Dad.
8: Listen, Dad, this is happening and there's nothing you can do about it. We want you on board with it, but he's over 18 and he doesn't need your permission.
9: I know, but...
8: Look, we're having an engagement party. Be there, right? Come on, Alok.
7: Hi, Dad. Glad you could make it.
9: You think I would miss my son's engagement party?
7: Mr. Mirza was really keen for you to come.
9: Well, here I am.
14: It's a lovely spread, and that's some size of a bouncy castle.
7: It's actually called a pneumatic chill-out room, Dave. Puff Daddy had one. They're not cheap.
4: How's it not a bouncy castle? It's got turrets and a load of shoes parked outside it, you dunce.
9: So, where is the guest of honour?
7: He's just paying the caterers. He's paying for all this in cash.
9: I meant Siddhika?
7: Oh, yeah, she's kicking about somewhere. Oh, listen, have you seen the ice sculpture? Come and see it.
14: Oh, that's very good. It's a good likeness. It really captured your hair. It's always hard to get hair right in an ice sculpture, I find.
9: Your blushing bride looks a bit masculine.
14: Hey, steady, Ramesh. I mean, I know she's a bit...
9: No. I mean the ice sculpture. It is flat-chested and has a moustache.
14: Oh, yeah.
9: No, I mean it's not Siddhika.
7: No, Dad. It's me and Mr. Mirza representing the union of the two families.
9: I see, right. And, will there be a marzipan rendition of Mr. Mirza on the wedding cake?
7: Don't be stupid, Dad. This is a tentative. We're having a spiral of cupcakes.
9: You are missing the point, Alok. Who are you marrying? Siddhika or her father?
7: Marrying Siddhika, right? Oh, I see. You're jealous.
9: What are you talking about?
7: Me. I'll have my own shop. With my own back shop. Oh, yeah. We've talked about it. Know what I'm getting? 60-inch plasma. 3D. DS 3D. PlayStation 3. Big Smeg fridge, Lazy Boy, Hawaiian bar, hot tub. Plus, I'm going to have a dartboard in my back shop. Actually, four dartboards, one on each wall, championship level, tiny blackboards, tungsten tips, the works.
14: Five alive.
7: Five alive's right, Dave. Oh, remind me, Dad. What is it you're getting? I can't remember. Oh, yeah. Snooker table.
2: What's wrong with a snooker table?
7: Let's face it, Dad. It's a bit... If you'll excuse me, Joe Bugner's just coming. Ah, no, he's not an impersonator. Mr. Mirza knows him, actually.
2: Oh, Dave, this is a disaster. Alok is not marrying Siddiqua. He's marrying a back shop. Oh, he's about to ruin his life. And for what, huh? Four dartboards?
14: Well, they are championship level.
2: No, Dave, no. I cannot sit back and watch while he ruins his life.
15: Hi, guys. This party's wild, isn't it? Is that the real Joe Bugner?
2: Yes, I believe so, yes.
16: Oh, word to the wise. Someone's dropped a Chinese-style chicken leg in the chocolate fountain.
15: Oh, that sounds like a tongue twister. But it isn't actually a tongue twister. It's a fact that happened.
14: So, Keith, using your powers, what's the future for the happy couple?
15: Well... I see many happy years of marriage for themselves.
2: Really?
15: God, no. It's just something you say, though, isn't it? I'm not going to queer their pitch if they've splashed out in a bouncy castle.
2: Oh.
14: Right, spill it, Mr. Futures.
16: What do you mean?
14: The date, how did it go?
15: Oh, my God, it was a disaster.
2: What?
15: She's a witch.
14: Yeah, I know, she's quite open about it. I believe it's in her passport.
15: No, I mean, personality-wise, she's a witch.
14: She's always really nice in the shop.
16: Well, you try going to see a film with her. We went to see that new M. Night Shyamalan, The Human Wasp.
15: Bloody woman kept telling me what was going to happen.
14: You know what I'm going to say, Keith, and I don't mean just because you're a psychic, but it's just...
15: I know, I'm Keith Futures. How come I can't foresee the end of a film? But my gift only works with real life. The reason I love films so much is that I can't predict the end because they're not real. And there's her, sitting there shouting, Sandra Bullock's a wasp. And this was 10 minutes in. And she bloody well was a wasp, which was news to me. The whole cinema nearly turned on us. Plus we had premiere seats, so that's 18 quid at the spout.
14: So the date was a disaster.
15: Well, not a complete disaster. I had the lion's share of the pick and mix, because she doesn't like foam shapes. She brought nettle tea in a flask to the cinema. And who brings nettle tea to a cinema? Honestly, these witches need to just move with the times. The looks we were getting... And you know it's me, I love attention. But no. That's been Edith. Finished.
2: Well, I'm sorry, Keith. I'm afraid that true love seems to have gone to hell inside a bram. For everyone.
8: Hi, Dad. I see you made it. Right choice. Who's this?
2: Oh, this is Keith Futures. Keith, Siddiqua, Keith.
8: I'm just going to come right out and see it. You're wearing a black tie with a black shirt. Tragic.
15: Oh! What was that?
8: Is that a black armband? What is the point of that?
15: Oh, I need a seat. Can someone get me a seat?
2: Dave, get him a seat.
14: I'm on it.
8: Why are you wearing a hat anyway? What is that all about?
15: Oh, my knees are away.
14: Cheer.
15: Oh, thanks, Dave.
2: I'm sorry. Miss Siddiqua, Keith Futures is a customer, a friend and a leading psychic.
15: That's all right, Ramesh. It's no trouble. I've just been... blasted by psychic emissions.
8: Yeah, right.
15: Oh, no. You can't hide from me. I see right through your facade, lady.
8: Oh?
15: You've suffered in your past lives. Oh, how you've suffered. You were a scullery maid in a big house. And you were treated very badly, worse than a dog. You were struck several times with a ladle. Oh, no. Wait a minute. It was a slotted spoon. Yes, that's right. That's why you're so defensive.
8: Shut up.
15: And before that, you were a court jester and you lived by your wits. And that's why you're so rude to people, because that's what passed for wit in those days.
8: Shut up.
15: And in the life before that, you were the runt of a litter of golden retrievers at the court of St. James. You were very much left to your own devices, which is why you really don't pay much attention to your appearance. That's why people think you're a bit of a...
2: Oh,
15: but I can see right through you, young lady. You are not in the least bit. Inside, you're beautiful and complex and wise. And if you don't mind, I'd love to give you a full reading.
8: I think I would like that very much.
15: Dave, can I get another seat and some privacy?
10: Do you think you'll be able to get to the bottom of her love of musical theatre? Because that's something I've never been able to get behind.
15: You rinse your mouth out right now, Dave. Musical theatre is the tits. I mean, cats. He can play any trick with a cork or spoon a bit of fish paste. If you look for a knife or a fork.
8: Oh, you think it's merely misplaced? Are you a fan of cats?
15: Oh, it doesn't get any better than cats.
2: Oh, no, no, it doesn't. It doesn't get any better than cats. Dave, I think perhaps these two young people need a little space.
7: Can't believe it, Dad. I was so close.
10: Yes, look.
2: Have another go. Oi, careful. You have struck the pretty post-apocalyptic lady in the eye. Who is she again?
7: It's Mila Jovovich, Dad. She plays Alice in Resident Evil Apocalypse, the best film ever made.
10: Well, she's certainly easy on the eye.
7: Thanks for letting me put it up, Dad.
2: Well, it is your back shop too, Alok.
4: Why can't I put up my The Saturdays poster?
2: When you have been jilted at your own engagement party, then your poster can go up in this room.
4: Is that what it's going to take?
2: Yes. Now go and mind the till.
4: Sick!
10: Right, your turn, Dave. Right, here we go. Bullseye and a double two to finish.
2: So, Alok, darts and that film. Better than musical theatre?
7: Yeah, Dad. Much better.
10: Right, right.
4: Dad! That witch is in for our magazine!
2: Send her through!
13: Hello, Ramesh!
2: Hello, Edith. I just wanted to say sorry for the whole Keith debacle.
13: Oh, it doesn't matter. Darts is it? I love darts. I play in the Women's League. Edith the Earthquake Kasabakian.
10: Earthquake?
7: Darts players go for ecological disaster nicknames, Dave.
13: Know a lot about darts, do you?
7: I'm dart-staffed.
13: Oh, which one of you pierced Alice's eye?
10: What?
13: On the poster. Resident Evil Apocalypse. Best film ever made.
7: Thank you.
13: So, Alok, you love darts, like me. You love Resident Evil, like me. Any chance you'd like to maybe go on a date?
7: If it's okay, Edith, I'd rather not.
13: Oh, well, thanks for the magazine, then. Bye.
10: Bye-bye.
2: Bye-bye. So, look, eh? Too soon to get back on the horse, eh?
7: Nah. It's just that she's a bit...
1: Bags, Mags and Bags with Ramesh, played by Sanjeev Kohli, Dave by Donald McCleary, Sanjay by Omar Raza, Alok by Sushil Kumar, Mrs. Begg by Marge Hogarth, Keith Futures by Greg McHugh, Sadiqa by Debbie Welsh, and Shahid by Mani Sumal. The producer was Gus Beaton. Bags, Mags and Bags is a Comedy Unit production for BBC Radio 4.
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0: Ear.
1: I do not answer to ear, Mr. Master.
0: All right, then. Oi!
1: What is it, Mr. Mash?
0: Did you put in an order for 27 galvanized buckets?
1: And what would I be doing in ladies' department with 27 galvanized buckets? This is ladies' department, not a farmyard.
0: Well, it could be milking a Jersey.
2: Mash.
0: Ah, good morning, Captain. Sorry I can't salute you, sir.
2: Have you taken leave of your senses?
0: I am trying to ascertain, sir, who ordered 27 galvanized buckets.
2: Obviously nobody on this floor.
0: Well, hardware denies all knowledge of them. Oh, no. I'll try musical instruments. Any old time. Any old time. Any old
2: time. Mr. Mash, please.
0: Sorry, Captain.
3: Mrs. Slocum, what shall I do with these crochet berries?
1: Oh, say, oh. We've had these for years. I think they were a special offer for the Jubilee.
3: It says here as worn by Princess Margaret Rose.
1: Oh, yes. Oh, they were very popular.
3: Well, if they were so popular, how come we got so many left?
1: They were only popular with Princess Margaret Rose.
3: Well, how much are they?
1: Oh, well, what does it say on the ticket?
3: 2 and 11 pence 3 farthings.
1: We can't put that.
3: Well, what's that in new money?
1: Well, we've had devaluation, inflation, decimalisation, purchase tax, VAT, or put unrepeatable at 40p.
3: Oh, and what about the Margaret Rose?
1: Put as worn by Princess Anne at badminton.
3: You can't wear these to play badminton.
1: Oh, give over. Are you being served, madam?
4: Yeah, no, I'd like to try one of these Princess Anne hats, please.
1: Oh, certainly, madam. They've just come in.
4: Oh,
1: thank you. Oh. Oh, very becoming. Isn't it, Miss Brown?
3: Yes, they're all wearing them for badminton. What, £4? Oh, no, that's supposed to be four.
1: Supposed to be £4.50, but they've been reduced.
4: That's quite reasonable according to today's standards.
1: Yes, madam, we think so too. Sale, Miss Brahms.
5: The combinations shrunk, sir. But it is advisable to wash them in lukewarm water.
6: Yeah, or better still, no water at all. My old granddad used to send his combinations to the dry cleaners, you know.
5: Well, I rinse mine in the bath and then let the wind dry them.
6: Must be pure magic in your house. Here we are. Thank you very much. Good morning, sir.
2: Thank you for your custom, sir. Can I help you, sir?
7: So.
2: Can I help you, sir?
7: So.
2: You want to buy?
7: So.
2: Mr. Lucas, chop chop.
6: I beg your pardon, Captain Peacock.
2: Forward, Mr. Lucas.
6: Credit card.
2: So. You, Mr. Cato, I, Peacock.
6: How do you do, Mr. I, Peacock?
2: So. This honorable Mr. Humphreys.
6: Humphreys, so.
2: Good. And this honorable Mr. Lucas.
6: Lucas, so.
8: No, Lucas.
6: Lucas.
8: No, Lucas.
2: You must understand, Mr. Lucas, that this gentleman is Japanese, and he has difficulty getting his tongue round his eyes.
8: I thought it was just a matter of practice.
6: What does the customer require, Captain Peacock?
2: I'll try to find out.
6: Yes, and of course, you were out east, weren't you?
2: Hmm. What he wanted.
9: Courtauld Lane.
2: I beg your pardon?
9: Courtauld Lane. Petticoat Lane or Drury Lane?
2: I think the customer wishy raincoat, Mr. Lucas.
9: Ah, lane coat.
10: Ah, so.
9: Excuse me, phony lingy. Men's lady maids.
11: Mr. Rumbold for Captain Peacock.
9: Doesn't sound like Mr. Rumbold.
11: I'm Mr. Rumbold's new temporary secretary. Mr. Rumbold would like to see Captain Peacock in his office.
9: Oh, in that case, I shall acquaint Captain Peacock with Mr. Rumbold's wishes.
11: Oh, you're very obliging.
9: Only to a point. Captain Peacock, Mr. Rumbold's office, chop chop.
6: Now, what was the last thing I said?
11: Would I please get them off?
6: I beg your pardon?
11: The letters. You wanted me to catch the post.
6: Oh, yes. No, what I meant was, what was the last thing I said in the memo to young Mr. Grace?
11: I am both flattered and honoured that you are considering me for the vacant post on the Board of Doctors.
6: Vacant post on the Board of Directors.
11: Sorry, my shorthand. Of course, I would readily accept, if selected. Signed, yours, Crawley.
6: Yours truly.
11: I'm sorry.
6: Yes, well, that will be all. Do try to be a bit more accurate, Miss Ainsworth.
11: Yes, Mr. Rumble.
6: Now, I want that to go off tonight. I don't want any correspondence delayed the way it was yesterday.
11: Of course not, Mr. Rumble. It won't be like last night. I promise I'll have it off before I go.
6: Good. Well done. You have to be very firm with these girls these days, you know.
2: You seem to be getting results.
6: Well, sit down, Peacock.
2: Thank you, sir.
6: Now, as you've probably heard... Peacock.
2: Yes.
6: Yes. As you've probably heard, Mr. Theobald is retiring from the Board of Directors due to continued ill health.
2: Yes, 2 bottles a day, I believe.
6: Well, that's neither here nor there. Anyway, they've been preparing a short list of suitable people with the necessary qualifications and requirements, which are, of course, drive, experience, integrity, etc. And I thought it right, only right, that you should be the first to know, and so that's why I sent for you.
2: Well, of course, it doesn't come as a complete surprise to me, sir. And I need hardly add that I'm both flattered and honoured, and if selected for the post, would readily accept.
6: Captain Peacock, I feel I should explain I'm the one who's being considered. And if I do get the job, I was intending to recommend that you should take over here.
2: I see.
6: Well, don't seem too pleased about it.
2: Well, I'm not at all sure that a clerical job is right up my street. I do so enjoy having the friendly, personal contacts with people. And, on the other hand, I'm not sure that I'm entirely guilty.
9: £17.50, sir. There's your receipt and your credit card.
10: So...
9: Oh, my word.
10: Breathe?
9: You've got a cross on your fate line.
10: Breathe?
9: Closs. Closs on fate line. Me reedy handy pandy.
10: Ah, yes.
9: Yes. Cross means accident.
10: Accident?
9: Yes. Cross means crash.
10: Clash mean clash.
9: Yes. Well, something like that.
10: Me no need clash. Me got credit card.
9: Yes. Go home, go home.
10: Sayonara, so.
9: Yes, quanta l'agusta, so.
10: What's all that rubbish about a cross on his fate line?
9: Well, there are certain times when I see things.
10: Well, you mean like a fortune teller?
9: Oh, yes, and I'm not usually wrong.
10: Some
0: Japanese kamikaze pilot picked the chips up in my buckets and fell down the stairs.
10: Shall I give him a hand?
5: No. He'll be in haberdashery by now. Let them deal with it.
2: I think I'm going to go and check. Hurry up, Mr. Bank. Show me where he is.
10: Well, I warned him.
1: You warned him about what?
12: He saw it in his hand.
3: Saw what in his hand?
10: Well, I saw an accident in his hand and I told him.
1: He never.
12: He did. I heard him.
1: I didn't know you could read hands.
10: No, it runs in the family. My father noticed something funny about me when I was six.
1: Well, go on, read mine.
10: No, I can't. I've got to be in the mood.
3: Well, you was in the mood when you were holding that Chinaman, then.
12: He was Japanese.
3: Same thing.
10: Anyway, the vibrations have got to be right. I'll try over lunch.
0: Here! That nip that fell down the stairs has got his head wedged in one of my buckets.
1: Poor man. And so far from home.
0: I hope he's got an account, because him and the bucket's on the way to the hospital, and he wouldn't pay cash.
6: There's only one spoon.
10: Don't worry, I'll use my finger.
3: Mind if you don't melt your nail varnish.
5: I prefer to use my pencil. The taste of the wood takes my mind off the coffee.
3: Come on, can we do it now?
10: Well, don't rush me. I'm trying to take the taste away of this cottage pie.
1: How did it start?
10: I think as yesterday's Lancashire hot pot.
1: No. I mean, when you first found out you had this gift.
10: Well, I used to have these funny turns, you see. When I was about 15, I had the sensation of floating out of my body and looking down at myself lying in bed in my pyjamas.
1: What were you doing?
10: Oh, nothing. I was just lying there.
3: Isn't it creepy?
10: Of course, I've learnt to do it at will since then. I can pop out of my body whenever I like.
1: Oh, I wish I could.
6: If I had a body like hers, I wouldn't come back. Slocum.
1: When I first joined Grease Brothers, juniors weren't allowed to sit with the seniors. You are?
10: Well, lots of people leave their bodies at night, but they don't remember it.
3: I have dreams like that. Quite often I dream I'm flying around in the air with no clothes on, and all my friends are looking up at me, and I wake up and I'm blushing all over.
6: You don't want to be embarrassed by that.
3: Well, it's humiliating.
6: Well, try flying on your back.
5: I often dream that I'm wandering about the house looking for something.
6: Do you find it?
5: Yes, fortunately, yes. Last night on the way back, I fell over the cat.
1: You know, animals are very psychic. I mean, the least sign of danger, and my pussy's hair stands on end like this.
6: Better than the burglar alarm, isn't it?
1: Go on, then. It'll be going back time soon. See if you can see anything.
10: Right. Oh, you have a very pronounced mount of Venus.
1: Mr. Lucas, one sarky remark from you, I go straight to Captain Peacock.
6: He never said a word.
10: Your heart rules your head. Now, let me see. How many affairs have you had? Oh, yes. One, two. Oh, that's a big one.
1: I don't think we want to go.

0: What about the future?
1: Well, you have a very long lifeline. You'll live well past middle age.
2: Now, that's the present. She wants to know about the future.
1: Well, it's all quite clear.
0: What is?
1: Well, I can see a man at your feet. He's tall and distinguished.
0: Oh, is it?
1: I can't see. He won't turn round.
2: Make him pop out of your body and go round and have a look.
0: What's he doing?
1: Well, all I can tell you is that he's lying at your feet.
0: Would you believe it?
3: I said he was never too late.
4: Oh, I didn't know that Mr. Humphreys was a palmist.
2: Oh, yeah. Not only that, he can pop out of his pyjamas whenever he feels like it.
0: Do you know, he's seen things in my past that I thought only I knew about.
2: There must have been somebody else there, surely.
0: Captain Peacock, why don't you let Mr. Humphreys have a look at your hand?
4: Oh, no, I don't believe in that sort of thing.
3: Oh, go on, Captain Peacock. Unless, of course, you've got some terrible secret what you want kept hidden.
4: Oh, very well, then. But I only have a moment.
1: There. Oh, well, look at that. Born to lead. Look at that prominent forefinger. A very ambitious hand. Oh, and such a long lifeline. Look, it goes right round here, splits itself into two and shoots right up his sleeve.
4: What does that mean?
2: You're going to die of old age in a railway tunnel.
1: Such a lot of lines. Your head rules your heart.
2: It's big enough.
1: I can see an opportunity.
4: Really?
1: Something to do with your job.
4: Go on.
1: Well, I see you, as it were, climbing a ladder. And then a door opens and you find yourself wearing a new hat.
4: Remarkable.
1: Am I right?
4: Well, I wasn't going to mention this, but this morning I was informed that Mr. Theobald might be leaving because of ill health.
5: Two bottles a day, I'm told.
4: And I was told that I should stand by to take over Mr. Rumbold's position.
1: Well, that's it.
3: Climb in the ladder.
5: Yes. Well, certainly taking over from Mr. Rumbold is a door opening.
2: Yeah, you'll definitely have to have a new hat, because then he'll be allowed to wear one of those stupid-looking bowlers.
4: Quite remarkable.
1: Now, let me see the back of your left hand. Hmm? Oh, yes.
4: What can you tell from that?
1: We're late back from lunch. Come on.
5: Mr. Humphreys, are you free?
1: Yes, I'm free, Mr. Granger.
5: I would like a word with you. Not you, Mr. Lucas. This is for Mr. Humphreys here alone.
1: What can I do for you, Mr. Granger?
5: Well, I wanted to say, Mr. Humphreys, for the last few weeks, I've been watching the way in which you've been handling the customers.
1: Ah, well, I can explain that, Mr. Granger. You see,
5: what I am trying to say is that I've been very impressed with your performance in trousers.
1: Oh, thank you, Mr. Granger.
5: Well, the whole point is that if Captain Peacock goes up, well, somebody else has got to take over the position as floor walker.
1: Well, you are going to recommend me.
5: Recommend you? Certainly not. I'm going to recommend me.
1: Well, what are we talking about, then?
5: Well, I am going to suggest to Captain Peacock that you take over my position. Do you think you could cope?
1: Oh, I'm sure I could, Mr. Granger, especially with your hand to guide me.
5: And do you think that Lucas is capable of taking over from you?
1: With my hand to guide him.
5: Well, better consult him.
1: Are you free, Mr. Lucas?
2: Yes, you have just caught me at a free moment, Mr. Humphreys.
1: Now, Mr. Lucas, if Mr. Rumbold takes over from Mr. Theobald, it's very likely that Captain Peacock will take over from Mr. Rumbold, in which case Mr. Granger may take over from Captain Peacock. Therefore, I shall take over Mr. Granger's duties, which will leave my position vacant. Do you think you could cope with it?
2: Wouldn't it be simpler if I took over from Mr. Theobald?
5: It is a serious responsibility we are discussing, Mr. Lucas.
2: Oh, yes, I can see that, Mr. Granger. I mean, after all, it means instead of standing in the middle of the counter here, Mr. Humphreys will have to stand at the end of the counter there. And instead of me standing at the end of the counter here, I shall have to stand in the middle of the counter there. It's a very big responsibility, that, Mr. Granger. I don't really know if I'm ready to cope with it. Mind you, it's not as big a responsibility for me standing here as it is for Mr.

0: Humphrey's standing over there. I don't envy you, Mr. Humphreys. I'd be a nervous wreck.
1: Have you finished, Mr. Newton?
0: Well, let me put it another way, Mr. Granger. Do I get more money?
1: Yes.
0: I'll do it.
1: Very well, then I will confer with Captain Peacock. Oh, yes, that busted woman's got it.
2: Are you free, Captain Peacock?
3: At the moment, Mrs. Slocum.
2: Well, it's like this, Stephen. If you do take over from Mr. Rumbold, that would leave your position here vacant, would it not?
3: That is true, yes.
2: And I'm sure you will take over, because with your military background and your big forefinger, you're born to lead.
3: Yes, I suppose advancement was inevitable.
2: And I suppose it'll be up to you to recommend someone to take your place.
3: No doubt it will.
2: Well, I think that it's time we had a change of sex on the floor.
3: Well, I understand that you're recommending Mr. Humphreys.
2: No. I'm recommending me.
3: You? A woman? A woman floor walker?
2: Captain Peacock, women are equal to men these days, you know.
3: Not that equal. Floor walking has always been a man's job in this department.
2: Well, I don't see why. I mean, anybody can stand there with their nose in the air looking stupid.
3: If that were all that were required, Mrs. Slocum, I would recommend you without hesitation.
2: Male chauvinistic pig.
3: I will pretend you haven't said that.
2: I didn't want the job anyway.
4: Are you free, Mr. Granger?
1: Not at the moment, Mr. Humphreys.
4: Oh, only Captain Peacock's free.
1: Well, are you free, Mr. Humphreys?
4: Yes, I'm free, Mr. Granger.
1: Well, would you mind taking over this customer, please?
4: Pleasure, Mr. Granger.
1: Right, thank you. I've already taken his inside leg. Oh. He's looking for something in Scottish tweed with broad shoulders.
4: Hmm? Well, we are.
1: Peacock, are you free?
3: Just a moment, Mr. Granger. I'm free now.
1: I'm delighted to hear of the possibility of your promotion, Stephen.
3: Thank you, Ernest.
1: Well deserved.
3: Inevitable, I should have said.
1: We've known each other for many years, Stephen.
3: You're one of my closest acquaintances, Ernest.
1: Oh, it's very nice of you to say that. I take it that you will be recommending me.
3: In what capacity?
1: For your job, of course.
3: I rather doubt it.
1: Doubt it? Why?
3: I think it needs a younger man to cope with it.
1: Cope with what? All you do is to stand there with your nose in the air and say, are you free, Mr. Granger?
3: I have to check all the bills and make sure they're properly made out.
1: Well, any damn fool can do that.
3: And is that the qualification you're offering?
1: Captain Peacock, as soon as I have had my tea, I shall bring it up in front of Mr. Rumble.
5: I can't understand a word you're saying. I think he wants to talk to you.
6: Well, who is it?
5: He sounds like a Japanese with his head stuck in a bucket.
6: Oh, I've no time for practical jokes. Put the receiver down.
0: I think I can explain that, sir.
3: Don't even start, Mr. Lucas.
6: Now, let's get these complaints over quickly, shall we? It is 5:30.
2: To put it in a nutshell, Captain Peacock doesn't fancy a lady floor walker.
6: Well, we only have two lady floor walkers, one in costumery, one in haberdashery. Which one don't you fancy?
3: I don't fancy one in menswear.
6: Good Lord. We've got one dressed as a man.
3: I'm specifically referring to Mrs. Slocum.
6: So that's the complaint. Mrs. Slocum has been dressing as a man and it doesn't attract you. I think I agree. Don't dress as a man anymore, Mrs. Slocum.
2: Don't be daft. I haven't been dressing as a man. It's just that I don't want to be under Mr. Granger on the floor.
1: There's no danger of that. Captain Peacock seems to think that I'm past it.
7: I sometimes wonder if, sitting in this office, I'm missing something.
8: Well, if there is a vacancy to be filled, I don't see any reason why I shouldn't do it. After all, I have had 15 years' experience.
7: What vacancy are we talking about?
0: Look, when Captain Peacock takes over your job, we're going to have a new floor walker.
6: Captain Peacock, my possible promotion was supposed to be a secret. I only got the memo about it yesterday.
0: Captain Peacock didn't tell us about it. You see, Mr. Humphrey saw it in his hand at lunch.
6: But what were you doing with my memo in your hand at lunch, Captain Peacock?
8: He didn't have the memo. I read the lines in his hand.
2: You see, he's a palmist who can see into the future.
0: And he saw Captain Peacock climbing a ladder, a door opening, and him wearing a new hat.
2: Which means you're getting Mr. Theobald's job. He's getting yours, which is why I'm applying for his.
6: But it's by no means certain that I am getting Mr. Theobald's job.
9: Well, let Gypsy Rose Humphreys reach around. He'll tell you your future.
0: You've got
9: to
0: very good.
8: May I? No, not that one. That's the one you were born with.
7: I was born with them both.
8: No, you see, the left one is what you start out with. The right one is what you make of it and other changes. Now, let me see. Oh. Well, you had a very unhappy childhood.
0: His mother kept polishing his hair with sandpaper.
6: Let's stick to the future, shall we?
8: Well, I can see a cross. That's the crossroads in your career. And I can see a T.
2: Theobald!
8: No, it's a turning point in your life.
7: When's it going to happen?
8: Well, I can see leaves.
9: In the autumn!
0: Well, it's the autumn now!
10: Yes? Yes, sir. Yes, sir. I'll tell him, sir. Young Mr. Grace wants to see you on his way out through the department.
8: That could be the news.
2: But we haven't tied it up yet.
7: Well, look sharp about it. Come along, Mr. Grace.
6: You should have seen to this peacock.
3: Come along, Mrs. Slocum. Get those boxes away.
2: I am doing. Only they go on the top shelf in millinery, and I'm no good on the ladder.
3: Come along, Miss Browns.
9: I'm not going up there with you down here.
3: Oh, give me those hay boxes. Come on.
11: Rumbold.
7: Yes, Mr. Grace.
11: A strange thing happened to me this afternoon.
7: What was that, sir?
11: My tea bag broke.
7: I am sorry, Mr. Grace. I'll speak to the catering manager.
11: Oh, no. I'm glad it broke. Lily, the tea girl, read my tea leaves.
7: Oh, I hope it was good news, sir.
11: Well, it was more of a warning. It said, beware of a bald-headed man with big ears. So you're not getting the job. Carry on, everybody. You've all done very well.
0: Did you hear that? A fine fortune teller you are.
8: Well, wasn't far wrong. I mean, I mentioned the leaves, didn't I? And that cup of tea could have been the turning
0: point. He didn't get the job, did he?
8: No, he's been turned down.
0: And what about Mrs. Slocum with a man at her feet, an old peacock going up a ladder with a door opening and all that rubbish about him being in a new hat?
8: Well, I can't be right all the time. Come on, let's tell Peacock about Rumble. I think this will be a very good time for me to leave my body.

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0: Good old Greyfriars. Not very unusual, perhaps, to hear such sentiments in a school song, but the schoolboys who've just been singing it come, in fact, from a very different establishment from that legendary ivy-clad foundation supposedly situated somewhere on the coast of Kent. Supposedly because the sad truth is that Greyfriars never existed. Or, to be more accurate, it never existed outside the imagination of the man who invented it and of his vast army of readers, many of whom are keeping the Greyfriars cult thriving even more vigorously today than when he himself was still alive. Scores of stories about the school are in print, and more appear every year. There's a Greyfriars map, a Greyfriars prospectus, a Greyfriars directory, soon to be joined by a Greyfriars Who's Who, a Greyfriars gramophone record, and more than one old boys' association, whose members meet regularly to keep alive the memory of the school no one ever attended. There's even an old school tie.
1: The Friar's tie is designed in the Greyfriars colours of blue and white, with a white friar's cowled head as a motif, appearing several times on the front.
0: How did the great Greyfriars industry begin? Its origins were bound up with those of another school, St. Jim's, which was featured in The Gem, a boys' magazine founded by the Amalgamated Press in 1907 to cater for the vast juvenile audience which had grown up following the start of compulsory education in the 1870s. The Gem offered a novel alternative to the conventional adventure tales which were then the staple of boys' fiction, and was an immediate success. Soon the publishers felt confident enough to double its size and its price to a penny, and to start a companion paper priced at a halfpenny. Among the writers they looked to, one of the team who, under the collective pen name of Martin Clifford, had made The Gem so popular, was the 31-year-old Charles Hamilton. For this new magazine, The Magnet, Hamilton assumed another identity, that of Frank Richards, a name he chose with care, because, to quote his own words, it seemed to express what ought to be expressed by the author of that kind of story. In course of time, he came to prefer it to his own. And so, on Saturday, the 15th of February, 1908, the very first issue of The Magnet bearing this nom de plume appeared on the bookstalls. All true magnet enthusiasts now know by heart the opening words of that first story, The Making of Harry Wharton.
2: Send Master Harry to me. Colonel Wharton filled his glass from the decanter, held it up to the light, and then slowly sipped the contents, a dark shade of thought upon his bronzed face the while. The Colonel had dined, and he was alone now in the dark oak-paneled dining room at Wharton Lodge. A bronzed, grim-visaged old soldier was the Colonel, but under the rugged exterior a kindly heart beat. The door of the dining room opened, and the Colonel set down his glass, only half emptied, and compressed his lips slightly as he looked at the boy who came into the room. A handsome, well-built lad, finely formed, strong and active. Handsome, indeed, was the face, with its well-marked features and large, dark eyes. But there was a cloud upon it, a cloud that seemed habitual there, and in the dark eyes was a glint of suspicion and defiance. The whole manner of the boy was one of suppressed hostility.
0: Already the master's hand is evident in the authoritative, economical way in which the two characters are drawn, and the central situation is soon established with equal skill. Harry Wharton, it seems, has been running wild and is now about to be tamed.
2: I'm going to send you to school. Harry Wharton's face fell.
3: To school?
2: Yes. I've written to Dr. Locke, the headmaster of Greyfriars, the school where I was educated, and he's ready to receive you. You will go to Greyfriars tomorrow.
0: And to Greyfriars Harry duly goes, though on the way he comes to blows with another Greyfriars boy, Frank Nugent, who later becomes his closest friend. He hasn't been long at his new school before he's sprawling on the floor of the Remove common room, known to Greyfriars men as the Rag, after being knocked down by the existing captain of the form, George Bulstrode, whom Wharton is soon to supplant. As he's sitting there, another junior from the lower fourth comes hurriedly into the study and falls over him.
2: The newcomer was a somewhat stout junior with a broad face and a pair of large spectacles.
4: "Yarrow!" roared the junior as he sprawled on the floor of the study. "What's that in the way? What do you mean by having a dog in the study, you silly bounders?"
2: howled Bulstrode.
4: Billy Bunter looked round as he rose and peered closely at Harry through his big glasses. It was pretty clear that big as his spectacles were, they did not assist his vision very much.
5: My hat! It's the new kid! Well, what does he mean by sprawling on the floor? I say, you new fellow!
0: In a recording made not long before his death, Hamilton recalled the origins of his most famous creation.
6: Bunter is a combination of three persons. His circumference was borrowed from an editor. He overflowed the arms of his armchair, and how he ever got into that chair and out again, I never knew. But his circumference struck me very strongly, and I handed it on to Bunter. One was a relative of mine who used to peer at me through his spectacles like an owl. That's where he got his specs. And another was another relative who was always expecting a cheque, which never arrived, and in the meanwhile was very anxious to borrow a pound. That became Bunter's postal order.
0: Bunter's plaintive plea as he tried to borrow money, "I'm expecting a postal order," was soon one of his hallmarks, like his perpetual greed. At first a minor character, he soon came to play a leading part in every series, and has now achieved immortality. His name has entered the language as a synonym for an overweight, compulsive eater. This is surely a tribute to the meticulous care which Frank Richards devoted to selecting it.
6: A name must call the character to mind. If Billy Bunter had been named Bertie Montmorency, he wouldn't have gone across at all. He couldn't have. There used to be, when I was a kid, something called Bunter's Nervine. Some kind of quack medicine. I never came across it, but I used to see it advertised. And I think that must have put the name into my mind. And also the words Billy Bunter suggested themselves, somebody who was fairly plump.
0: But the reader of those early, and indeed later, magnets, didn't have to rely on his imagination to see what Bunter looked like. The magnet was never a comic, as it has sometimes quite wrongly been described. Each issue contained a Greyfriars story at least 20,000 words long, about one-third the length of an average novel, plus a shorter supporting serial. It never included, let alone consisted of, strip cartoons, though it did include illustrations, and these from the first were of a very high standard.
6: Ah, Arthur Clarke could draw. He was the first magnet artist, and he did the first Bunter, and I nearly jumped for joy when I saw him, because he got him so exactly. It was marvellous, and that's a pattern they've all followed since.
0: The excellent drawings undoubtedly increased the magnet's appeal, but its true strength, all authorities agree, lay in the way in which the stories, however improbable in themselves, emerged naturally from the reaction of the characters upon each other. At the centre of every story were the famous five, the little coterie who really ran the remove under Harry Wharton's leadership. For, under the beneficent influence of Greyfriars, he had soon revealed a different side to his personality. His staunch lieutenant was Frank Nugent, the worthy but sometimes weak individual whom Frank Richards modelled upon himself. Bob Cherry, a cheerful, blundering, good-natured games player, served as a foil to his more complex classmates, while the fourth member of the Co., as they sometimes called themselves, was a different type again.
6: Now, Bull, for instance, suggests a certain stolidity, strength and obstinacy, doesn't it? Well, that's what Johnny Bull is. He's a good chap, but he's rather obstinate, and given to saying, I told you so.
0: The final member of the famous five, who arrived in the sixth issue of the Magnet, was a more surprising creation. For this was Edwardian England, and the British Empire was in its heyday.
7: My esteemed and ridiculous chump, let the restraining influence of absurd common sense mitigate the ludicrous infuriation.
6: I liked the idea of making a coloured boy a friend on equal terms with the other boys and a valued member of the Co. Well, I thought it had a good effect. No end of readers in India liked it, of course, though they sometimes raise objections to Harry Singh's English.
0: And so, week by week, the whole rich cast was assembled, all aptly named and with not a single cardboard stereotype among them. The staff were drawn with equal care and, as usual, received appropriate and evocative names, from the popular Larry Lassels, the good-natured games master, to the pompous, self-important Paul Pontifex Prout, form master of the fifth. After really serious offences, the remove would find themselves summoned to see the somewhat unworldly headmaster, Dr. Locke. but their most constant contact was with Henry Quelch, a tall, thin, sharp-featured classics specialist, often described as a beast, but a just beast. The school servants, too, were personalities in their own right, especially that venerable guardian of the gates, William Gosling, the school porter, perpetually unhappy in his work thanks to his loathing of boys. He had his own famous catchphrase, "What I says is this here."
6: "What I says is this here. I heard a socialist orator say that once. I think it was on that tab at Hyde Park Corner, 70 years ago, I should think. One of the early socialists, and he was waving his arms. What I says is this here." That went right off to Gosling.
0: A feature of the magnet from the beginning was the wealth of literary allusions every story contained. These undoubtedly helped Frank Richards to achieve his weekly quota of words, and they reflected one of his constant principles, the respect with which he treated his juvenile audience.
6: "The actual fact is that if you want to write for boys, you must write for adults. You can't write down to a boy. He spots you at once and throws the thing aside. And if there's anything he doesn't understand, he's perfectly willing to pass it over without understanding it. He thinks that's something the author knows that he doesn't."
0: The original target audience had been boys aged between 8 and 14, and as each generation of schoolboys outgrew it, others acquired the magnet habit. But so too did many adults, or more precisely, they reacquired it.
6: "In the early years, I doubt whether there were grown-up readers at all. But that began, I should think, after about 10 years. And then I used to hear from middle-aged people, and even old people sometimes. Many old readers have told me that they read The Magnet as boys and enjoyed it, and read it again 20 years later and found an immense amount of stuff in it that they had never suspected in boyhood."
0: The Magnet's emergence as a periodical which adults could read and talk about without being too apologetic about it was followed by what everyone agrees to be its golden age.
6: 1925 to 1935, I think, was the best. I did my best work then, I think. Of course, I was only a young fellow then, about 65.
0: By now, the price had risen by stages from the original halfpenny to tuppence. But still, the magazine's popularity grew. Because the younger part of the readership regularly altered, and the older part actually welcomed familiar themes and situations, Frank Richards was able to ring the changes on a relatively few basic plots. A favourite one involved a leading character, often Bunter, being unfairly expelled. Sometimes he'd be actively supported by his classmates, who would then barricade themselves in some suitable location. At other times, as on this occasion, the victim of injustice would go into hiding.
4: After seeing Mr. Quelch's face at dinner, the juniors hoped fervently that he would spend the afternoon also in school looking for Bunter, leaving Wingate to take the remove again. He looked dangerous, in the opinion of his dutiful form. But they were disappointed. Mr. Quelch apparently had done all he could in the way of hunting Bunter during the morning. In the afternoon, he returned to his form master's duties, and that his temper was tart, not to say tartaric, was soon very clear. Harry Wharton received 100 lines for whispering to Nugent. Vernon Smith was the next with 200 lines for not answering immediately he was spoken to. Peter Todd came third, with an impot for shuffling his feet. "Hard cheese, old bean," murmured the bounder, incautiously. Mr. Quelch's eye glittered at him.
8: Did you speak, Vernon Smith?"
4: The bounder started. Yes, sir."
8: What did you say to Todd?"
4: "I said it was hard cheese, sir," said Vernon Smith calmly. The bounder of Greyfriars faced his angry form master quite coolly. Anything like fear had been quite left out of the bounder's composition, and perhaps he rather enjoyed standing up to Quelchy in these strenuous moments. The form always expected nerve from the bounder, and Smithy was not the fellow to disappoint such an expectation.
8: Vernon Smith, I should be sorry to think that my instruction had left you incapable of speaking your mother tongue. If you can speak English, kindly do so, and refrain from the use of vulgar slang.
4: Right-o, sir."
8: "What? What did you say?"
4: "I said, right-o, sir."
8: "Stand out before the class, Vernon Smith." "You will remember, Vernon Smith, not to use such an expression to your form master again."
4: "Right-o, sir."
8: "What?" roared Mr. Quelch.
7: Right ho, sir, said the bounder deliberately. The cool impertinence of the bounder and the concentrated wrath in Mr. Quelch's face proved too much for the juniors. They laughed. That laugh was fairly frozen on their lips by the icy glare they had received from their foremaster. There was a sudden silence.
8: So, this form regards impertinence as amusing, said Mr. Quelch. Ha! We shall see! Hold out your hand again, Vernon Smith.
7: Right ho, sir, said the bounder hardily. But the swipe that came down on the bounder's palm really made him wish that he had not carried his little joke so far. He went back to his place, looking quite pale. After that, the Greyfriars Remove walked in fear and trembling. If they'd been in the cave of the Cyclops with Polyphemus looking round for his next victim, they could hardly have been more watchful and on the alert.
0: To vary the location, the Removites travelled all over the world, although Frank Richards himself never moved out of Europe. The presence of Hari Jamset Ram Singh, for example, provided a reason in 1926 for transporting the juniors to India.
7: The huge elephant came to a halt. At a touch from the mahout, the driver perched on its neck, the gigantic animal knelt. Dusky officers in gorgeous raiment assisted the little brown gentleman from the howdah. With great curiosity, the Greyfriars juniors gazed at the Jam Bahadur, Hari Singh's uncle and regent, of whom they'd often heard the Nabob speak at Greyfriars. The Jam treated the schoolboy Nabob with the deepest respect, while the guards regarded him with awe, and the officers knelt to touch his feet with their foreheads. My only hat, Bob Cherry murmured to Wharton. Is this the same old Inky we've always known? Oh, blessed if I shall thump him on the back or buzz a boot at him while we're in Barneypur. I should expect one of these jollies to slice off my napper. Wharton chuckled. My esteemed friends, we are now about to enter Barneypur, said Hari Singh, beaming. You will be my guests at the palace, which we shall reach this evening. Will the excusefulness be terrific if I leave you for a short time to travel on elephant with Jam? The longfulness since I have seen my esteemed uncle is great.
9: Oh, that's all right, old Bean, said Harry. I suppose I'd better not call you old Bean now. I'll make it Highness.
8: Oh, fat head, said the Nabob of Barneypur. In my kingdom, and at esteemed Greyfriars, the samefulness is the proper caper. To my subjects, I am Huzur, which is to say, Highness. But to my esteemed and ridiculous friends, the old beanfulness is still terrific.
9: Good old Inky, chuckled Bob.
0: Let's pause at this point and learn a little more about the man who created the magnet. In old age, he became secretive about his early years, being sensitive about the fact that he hadn't himself been to a public school. The past he created for Frank Richards, of an adventurous boyhood in the backwoods of Canada, was totally fictitious. Who then was Frank Richards? Charles Harold St. John Hamilton, to use his real name, was born in August 1876 in a small two-story cottage, now destroyed, in Oak Street, Ealing. His early years, thanks to a brutal, drunken father, were unhappy, as his niece Mrs. Una Hamilton Wright later learned.
10: His father was a fiend, and when he was about six, a boy at school was looking very miserable, and Uncle said to him, well, what's the matter with you today? And he said, my father's just died. And Uncle said to him, oh, I wish mine had.
0: A year later, the little boy had his wish, and his widowed mother became responsible for supporting her family of seven, of whom the most influential from Charles's point of view was his elder brother, Dick.
10: Dick was the extrovert and extraordinarily good-looking and tall and very much at ease with people. And Uncle Charlie was shy and inferiority complex, rather hang-back, but very bright at school, very keen on learning and reading, always reading, and was a year ahead of himself. Dick was lazy and either just kept up with the others or tending to lag behind. He always had a gang of friends that he was playing with. Charlie tagged along, and Dick used to say, coming fag, always called Charlie fag, and when they were short of ideas, it was fag that came up with the ideas for new exploits. And so he was groomed into being number two to an extrovert, and that's really the position of Frank Nugent, if you look at him.
0: The family weren't badly off by most standards, but they moved constantly, since the young widow was given the use of houses temporarily empty by her brother, an estate agent. Charlie, as the family called him, was indeed sent to a fee-paying school, but if the researchers who claim to have identified it have done so correctly, it wasn't Grey Friars.
1: Thornhouse School, Ealing. A school for young gentlemen. French, German, Latin, Greek, and English taught. Fees, day scholar, 3 guineas per term.
0: Here, or at some similar establishment, the young schoolboy discovered that aptitude for languages which was to stand him in good stead when he came to create comic scenes in the removed classroom.
10: He learnt Latin. He was almost ahead of the master. He used to read a chapter ahead in the textbook and then catch his master out because the master hadn't read that chapter in time for the lesson. He found himself unpopular, but he was very good at Latin and he loved it.
6: Yes, I was always keen on the classics. And as a matter of fact, I've written a Bunter story in Latin. It was published recently in the Times Educational Supplement. There was one little difficulty. Yarrow cannot be translated into any language but English.
0: On the playing field, where so many exciting incidents at Greyfriars were set, he failed to shine. But he revealed another talent. From the age of 12 onwards, he used to entertain his younger brother and sister with stories he'd invented, and few writers can have discovered their vocation so early in life. He made one short-lived excursion into another occupation when, at 16, he left school and his family rallied round to find him a job in his elder brother's poster and advertising company. As soon as the day's work was over, however, he went up to his room and started writing. Success came rapidly. At 17, he sold his first story, and within a few months he'd become a full-time writer of boys' fiction. His fertility as a writer was already remarkable and was to become a legend. He later estimated that he'd written 60 million words, which makes him the most prolific writer who ever lived. Some of the stories which appeared over his pen names were in fact written by other hands, perhaps because his copy had failed to reach the office in time, and identifying these is now a minor branch of Greyfriars scholarship. The vast majority of issues of The Magnet, however, were written by Charles Hamilton, for Greyfriars soon became his first love, though he always found time to contribute to other periodicals and to write long, complete stories about the Greyfriars characters, which were published separately in fourpenny paperbacks. Hamilton's niece, very early in life, discovered his extraordinary facility for writing.
10: When I was about 5, I knew it. I suppose I knew it at 4. He always was pounding away on a typewriter in his room. He used to read The Magnet stories to us before they went to press. You may wonder whether he corrected. A lot of people ask me, did he correct his work? Well, the answer is he never took a carbon copy. He never recast a story. Occasionally, he felt a page was leading him in the way he didn't wish to go. He'd tear it out of the machine. Always save it, tear off the top few lines and use those for personal letters. I mean, he wasn't a slightly Scotch for nothing. And then he would put another page in the machine and off he'd go again. That's the only correction he ever did, and not very often.
0: Since from the beginning Charles Hamilton could sell everything he wrote, and he wrote incessantly, he was soon earning a comfortable income. But he lived up to it, for he had one costly and potentially ruinous vice, gambling. His chief passion was for roulette, and like the juniors of the remove, who visited it in more than one story, he was particularly attracted by the casino in Monte Carlo.
6: Oh, I had a long campaign there once, stayed for about 3 months. I was in the casino every afternoon and evening, or nearly everyone. I remember I had to stick my editors for some checks in advance to see me through. And when it was all over, I had just enough money to pay my hotel bill and hire a car to get off into Italy.
0: About this vice, or amusement, Hamilton was unrepentant, pointing out, as was indeed true, that it provided him with a constant source of material for his stories. The more reckless or disreputable characters at Greyfriars were forever betting on cards or horses and getting dangerously into debt.
6: If you're going to write stories, you must know the subject you're going to write about. And what is the use of warning anybody against gambling if you don't know what gambling is? At least you must go through something or other once or twice.
0: Hamilton also condemned smoking, the sure sign at Greyfriars of a shady rotter, and did indeed eschew cigarettes, though his pipe was seldom out of his mouth. But more robust pleasures of the flesh made little appeal. He was engaged, very briefly in 1913, after his mother died, to an English girl, whose aunt kept one of the hotels for the English in Nice.
10: I think he got cold feet, because although he got engaged to her and gave her a nice ring, they didn't get round to a marriage date, and then he suddenly thought he ought to do something about it, so he took her out in a fiacre one evening and said, what about eloping? Let's just run off and get married before the mayor saw marriage in Nice. And she said, oh no, she'd got to have a white wedding, and in England at a parish church, and all her family had got to be there. And he more or less said to her, a marriage before the mayor or nothing. And she chose nothing. It was her choice, but I think he very carefully manoeuvred her into it.
0: After this narrow escape from matrimony, the 37-year-old author settled happily down to the bachelor life for which nature had clearly intended him. With no family ties, he was free to indulge his passion for travel on the continent, where he was caught by the outbreak of the First World War. Indeed, one Greyfriars story was actually passed by the German censor before being sent on to London. But once back in England, he settled happily near the Kent coast, where Greyfriars was also supposed to be situated, and in 1926 bought a small detached house in Kingsgate near Broadstairs. Here, apart from the war years, he was to spend the rest of his life, devotedly cared for by his housekeeper, Miss Edith Hood, and passing his days in the tranquillity which clearly suited his temperament. Disappointingly, food meant little to the man who'd created Billy Bunter, though he did share the fat owl's preference for sweet things.
11: Well, he didn't have a very big appetite, but he did. He was very fond of jam tarts and cakes and things like that, much better than meat. He wasn't a meat eater, and anyway, I had a job to get him to eat meat. It's very difficult sometimes. He was a very poor eater, really.
0: Very little was allowed to disturb the daily routine of his writing, except perhaps a little gardening.
11: He was fond of the garden. But you could always see him. He was thinking out something all the time, and if something came to him, he would go back to his study and write it out.
0: By the late 1930s, the magnet had passed its peak. At the start of the war, the circulation, which had once exceeded 200,000, was down to 42,000. And in December 1939, its old stable companion, the Gem, which had struggled on only by reprinting earlier series, was closed down. But to everyone beyond its publisher's offices in Fleetway House, the magnet still seemed secure. On Saturday, the 18th of May, 1940, it appeared as usual, with the first instalment of a new series, The Shadow of the Sack. Once again, Harry Wharton's temper had landed him in trouble, the same subject that had given the very first magnet its plot. But this was not magnet number one, it was number 1683. The closing sentences of the issue promised fresh delights ahead.
4: It was a cheery party that went up to study number one in the remove to tea. That spot of trouble had blown over, and all was calm and bright, for the present at least. Though had the chums of the remove only known it, they were at the beginning of what was going to be a rather exciting term. Don't miss the exciting sequel to this story, The Battle of the Beaks. You'll find it in next Saturday's Magnet.
0: But you didn't. There was no next week's Magnet. The final instalment was written, and may one day be published, an exciting prospect for all true magnet lovers. Many indeed wrote to Frank Richards to ask what had happened, for the Amalgamated Press offered no word of explanation but simply closed the magnet down in mid-series. Its violent death after 32 years went almost unnoticed by the public at large, for the British Army in France was in retreat, invasion seemed an imminent possibility, defeat not inconceivable. But whatever the circumstances, the paper's loyal readers surely deserved better of the company they'd helped to support. So, too, he felt, did the man who'd given them so much pleasure, and in his heyday earned such substantial profits for it. Edith Hood remembers his reaction to the news.
11: Oh, yes, they wrote to him and said they were closing down. And that was a great shock to him. He was really upset. I really haven't seen him so upset. He didn't know what he was going to do. And I don't think he ever got over it, really.
0: At 63, Frank Richards found his occupation gone. The next few years were a dark period for him, and indeed for his most famous character, Billy Bunter, who was reduced to appearing ingloriously in a strip cartoon in a comic magazine. But paradoxically, the real fame of both was only just beginning. Billy Bunter and his creator were, in today's phrase, about to go upmarket and to reach a whole new public. The transformation of Frank Richards into a respectable, even cult figure, began with an article about boys' weeklies, which George Orwell wrote for the literary magazine Horizon. Discussing The Gem and The Magnet, Orwell doubted whether one man could have written all the stories, a charge he later withdrew, stressed their appeal to snobbery and old-fashioned imperialism, and mentioned that, as he put it, sex was completely taboo. They were wholly free from what he described as the guilty, sex-ridden atmosphere that pervaded so much of the earlier literature for boys. Taking this comment as criticism, Richards remained unmoved.
6: George Orwell said somewhere, throughout the whole range, there's no mention of sex. Well, of course, there shouldn't be. You don't want to put that into young heads.
0: In a long and detailed reply to Orwell, also published in Horizon, the elderly conservative from an obscure suburban private school more than held his own against the old Etonian socialist. And towards the end of the war, Frank Richards was rediscovered by magazine editors. Because he'd sold the copyright in the Greyfriars characters, he was at first unable to write about them. But in 1946, this difficulty was overcome. The first of a new series of Greyfriars stories, this time in hardback, Billy Bunter of Greyfriars School, helped to introduce these still famous names to a new public. In 1952, they reached an even larger one with a television series of the same name. A further series followed, and Frank Richards found himself a celebrity, interviewed by the BBC, featured in the newspapers, and lionized by his fans. He enjoyed his belated fame. There was even talk of his appearing in the honours list, though it came to nothing. Although suffering from increasing infirmity, for his last few weeks he was virtually blind, he went on writing, or indulging in his favourite recreation of reading Latin, almost to the end, which came, peacefully, in his sleep on Christmas Eve 1961, at the age of 85. It must have seemed that the Magnet era had come to an end. But in fact, it was only just beginning. Probably more people have read the magazine in the 20 years since 1961 than in the 32 during which it was appearing week by week. The man responsible, Howard Baker, explains how this happened.
12: I discovered it after the war that there was still a continuing interest in the Magnet stories. In fact, there was a small coterie of collectors. I thought we'd take a chance, a leap in the dark, and publish a volume of stories, a collection, in facsimile form. We didn't have very high hopes. To our surprise, though, it was a big success. So having produced the first volume, we just went on, and we've been going on ever since. In fact, we're producing more Magnets today than were being produced in the 20s and 30s.
0: Since no one much under the age of 50 is now likely to remember spending his weekly tuppence on the Magnet, the market for reissued volumes might be expected to be a nostalgic one, diminishing with the years. But there's no sign of this happening.
12: It would diminish if all of our readers were middle-aged and elderly and getting older. But, of course, new people are coming to it. In fact, I'm surprised at the number of young people who've developed a taste for the Greyfriars stories.
0: For many adults, of course, of both sexes, Greyfriars needs no introduction. Mary Cadogan, now a specialist writer on children's fiction, became an enthusiast in her childhood when she used to steal her older brother's copy of The Magnet and read it before he saw it. In fact, it's alleged that at one time The Magnet had as many girl readers as boys. What was the reason for that?
13: Well, now, there was no sex. But I firmly believe that one reason why The Magnet was very popular with girls was because of the magnetic qualities that these Greyfriars boys had. I mean, for instance, they were always referred to as Greyfriars men. They called each other men rather than boys. It was a kind of insult to talk about someone as a Greyfriars boy. And I think this was the nice thing that came through, that although they were shoving, pushing, adolescent, noisy boys, but you always felt somewhere there was the adult potential in these characters. And from the point of view of the girl reader, this was very exciting, and it was also very satisfying. I always felt that Harry Warton, Bob Cherry, were so rounded out compared with the sort of boys that I played with, you know, in the playground or in the street.
0: Of all the Greyfriars characters, it's Bunter, with his weight and excessive appetite, who emerges most clearly. Even George Orwell described him as a first-rate character. and the broadcaster and medical writer, Dr. David Delvin, believes that here Frank Richards, even if unintentionally, displayed real insight.
14: Some of his phrases were very good. He said things like, there was great comfort to be found in a cake. That's absolutely true for the unhappy fat boy or the unhappy fat adult. Half the reason why they do it is because of the terrific comfort to be found in stuffing yourself full, what the psychoanalysts in their jargon like to call oral gratification. And Bunter, if ever there was a chap for oral gratification, it was him.
0: And if Bunter's motivation was just what the youngest and least sophisticated magnet reader had always assumed it to be, what of the man who invented him? What was the clue to that strange, solitary, dedicated life in an imaginary world mainly populated for almost 70 years by noisy, boisterous extroverts, existing only in his imagination?
10: My uncle had an inferiority complex. He imagined that his head was too big for his body. He stood approximately 5'6" high. He had small muscular hands and small muscular feet. He took size 6 in shoes, and so did I, and I had great amusement of pushing him into some of my high-heeled court shoes on one occasion, which gives you an idea of how small his feet were. He imagined his head was too big. He was so sensitive about this that he would not wear a hat. When he lost his hair quite early, he wore a toupee, which he was very ashamed and very sensitive. And this led to his not going out in the daylight if he could help it, rather like an expectant woman of the 19th century. You took your walks in the twilight. And Uncle Charlie, very early in life, came into this category. He'd go and post all his letters as soon as it began to get dark.
0: Everyone who studied the magnet, and its admirers encompass every age group and social background, has his or her own explanation for its continuing appeal today. Howard Baker.
12: I think it's the feeling of security and serenity that it seems to impart. Many people today, despite the burgeoning affluence of the 70s and 80s, do feel a bit sick and worried and insecure. They'd like to look back with perhaps qualified affection to the seemingly secure, sedate days before the war, when the pound was always worth a pound.
0: Mary Cadogan believes that it's the quality of Frank Richards' work that will enable it to live.
15: I think the stories are very underrated on the whole by what I would call the literary critics. I have a shelf full of books, of critical assessments of children's books, of children's fiction, and I suppose Hamilton's lucky if he rates more than a paragraph or two, and it's usually a very dismissive one. And I think this is often because the people who are professional critics don't read these story papers. They look at them and say, ah, yes, comics. They don't realise that they were a jolly good read. They think they're at the same level as the sort of, well, the comic paper, comic strip paper, because they're not.
0: Another Greyfriars enthusiast is John Wernham, founder of a collection of Frank Richards' relics, proudly called the Charles Hamilton Museum, and publisher of a series of detailed scholarly works about the magnet and its companion publications.
16: His great skill, we've tried endlessly to analyse it, it's impossible, but he was a natural storyteller. You can pick up one of his stories, one of his publications, and in a moment you are with the characters, you're in the study with the juniors, you're on the playing field. That is the extraordinary thing, and if you take it to pieces and analyse it, you still don't know how it's done.
0: Charles Hamilton himself had his own explanations why the school he'd created exercised such a lasting appeal to so many people.
6: Greyfriars, it is a life of innocence. It's as things should be. It's no good saying they are exactly like that, because we know they're not. But it's as things should be and might be. And the more you impress that upon the reader's mind, the more things are likely to be like that.
0: How would the man himself like to have been remembered?
10: In his last letter to me, he talks about the Cheshire Cat and this record of his, Floriac Greyfriars, and he calls it Vox Ricardus, the voice of Richards. And he compared it to the Cheshire Cat when the cat had vanished and only his grin remained behind. And he said that his record and all his work came into that category, the grin remained behind. And I think this is very true, and I think he'd like to be thought of in that way, that he brought humour and happiness and perhaps enlightenment to a whole lot of people who wouldn't otherwise have had it.
6: I know it sounds utterly absurd at my time of life, but when I'm sitting at the typewriter, I'm only 16 years old. Oh, yes, I live at Greyfriars.

Good Old Greyfriars was written by Norman Longmate. The reader was Geoffrey Wheeler and the narrator David Marlowe. The excerpts of the voice of Frank Richards were taken from a commercial recording called Floriat Greyfriars. The school song, with words by Frank Richards and music by Malcolm Arnold, was specially recorded by Boys of Manchester Grammar School, directed by Richard Sinton. The programme was produced in Manchester by Stanley Williamson.

0: down.
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9: Sorry!
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0: Arthur Haynes and Nicholas Parsons in sketches by Johnny Spate, with music by the Temperance Seven, vocalist Whispering Paul McDowell. The Reverend Parsons was one of those vicars with a great belief in the overall goodness and humanity of his fellow creatures. Just down from Oxford, and tackling his first living in the small backwater town of Dunfedin, nothing so far had happened in this quiet English town to shake him in this belief. Until one Saturday evening, as he sat in his book-lined study preparing his sermon for the following morning, he met evil personified, in the shape of a dirty, disreputable old tramp.
1: Yes, I wouldn't like to be out on a night like this. What on earth could that be at this time of night?
2: All right, coming.
3: Evening, Vicar.
4: Oh, good evening.
3: Hope you didn't mind me knocking, like.
4: Oh, no, of course not, no.
3: Rotten night, isn't it?
4: It's absolutely terrible, isn't it?
3: Chucking it down, isn't it?
4: It really is. Very unpleasant, very unpleasant.
3: Absolutely chucking it down, mate.
4: It's one of the worst nights I've ever seen, I must say.
3: It's a shocking night, mate. I wouldn't like to be out in it, would you?
4: No, I was just thinking the very same thing myself in the peace and quiet of my study. I just wouldn't like to be out on a night like this.
3: I was sort of wondering if you didn't mind me standing on your doorstep out of the rain, like.
4: No, of course not. Please do.
3: Sort of a bit of a shelter, you know,
4: yes,
3: to get out of the
4: rain. Well, perhaps you'd like to step onto the porch there and a little bit more shelter, I think.
3: That's very nice of you. Mind you, you haven't got much porch here, have you?
4: No.
3: The whole wind's blowing, mate. It'll blow straight on you, you know. Still, I suppose it's better than being out in the open on a night like this.
4: Oh, yes, indeed, yes.
3: Especially with my weak chest the way it is.
4: Oh, you have a weak chest?
3: Oh, very weak, yeah. I've got a shocking weak chest. Very delicate.
4: Oh, I'm very sorry to hear that.
3: I'm not supposed to get wet at all, really, you know.
4: Aren't you?
3: At least a little drop of rain on that chest could bring on one of my attacks.
4: One of your attacks?
3: One of my...
4: My dear fellow, are you all right? You don't look at all well.
3: So I don't, Vicar, don't worry about me, Vicar, but you get back there in front of that lovely warm fire with all those logs on it. Go on, you get back there.
4: But, my dear fellow, I don't like to leave you in this condition. I mean,
3: that's all right, don't worry. As long as I can stand here in the rain, that's all you got to do. You just get back there in front of that lovely warm fire. Just one thing I'd like you to do for me, though.
4: What is that?
3: If I do have one of my attacks, perhaps you'd cover me over with a newspaper or something, you know. And I've got to be kept warm, you see. That's the trouble.
4: Oh, look here, my dear fellow. Perhaps you'd better come inside for a minute.
3: Well, that's very unexpected of you, sir. Thank you very much.
4: No, not at all. No.
3: Very kind of you.
4: Just come in, will you? just come over this way, Rob.
3: Yes, certainly.
4: Ah, there you are.
3: Thank you.
4: Look, just sit down in that chair there beside
3: this
4: fire.
3: Lovely chair.
4: That's right, yes. Sit down beside the fire for a while.
3: What a lovely fire.
4: Try and dry yourself out.
3: Well, it's very kind of you, Vicar. Very kind of you indeed. Do you mind if I ask you something, Vicar?
4: Not at all.
3: Do you mind if I eat my supper while I'm in here in the warm light?
4: Of course. I mean, please, I would like you to feel completely at home.
3: Well, it's very nice of you. Thank you very much. I mean, it won't take all that long. It's only a crust. I said, it's just a little crust, you know. It won't take all that long. It's just a little stale old crust I've had in my pocket for about 3 days.
4: A stale old crust?
3: Yeah, it's sustenance, though, you know. It's sustenance. I mean, you've got to sustain yourself somehow on a night like this, haven't you?
4: Well, my dear fellow, let me get you a sandwich.
3: Well, it's very unexpected of you, sir. Thank you very much. That's very kind of you, really. Would you get me a sandwich?
4: Well, of course. I mean, if you're ready.
3: What have you got then? Have you got something nice? What have you got?
4: Well, I don't really know what we have. My housekeeper's actually off for the day, but you know, I dare say there's something in the larder there—a little ham or cheese or salmon or tongue or something like that.
3: Well, that'll do me. That'll do me. Lovely. That will.
4: What would you like then?
3: Well, two of each.
4: Two of each?
3: Yeah, two of each.
4: Well, that's about 10 sandwiches.
3: That's lovely. That's marvellous. Thank you very much. It's very kind of you.
4: Are you sure that you can eat 10 sandwiches?
3: Oh, yeah, don't worry about it. I mean, what I can't eat today, I can take away with me tomorrow morning, can I, you know?
4: Oh, yes, I see, yes. Well, in that case, I'll go and cut you the sandwiches.
3: Well, it's very kind of you, Vicar. Thank you very much. Put plenty of butter on, if you don't mind, sir, will you? And it's good for me chest, you see, plenty of butter. The doctor's always telling me, he says, Arthur, he says, get plenty of butter. He says, get plenty of butter down here. He says, it greases the chest.
4: Greases the chest?
3: Yeah, butter greases the chest. He says, and if you're going to take butter on sandwiches, he says, take it with a warm drink. That's what he says.
4: Oh, you'd like a warm drink as well, would you?
3: Well, that's very nice of you, sir. It's very unexpected of you, sir. Thank you very much.
4: Well, we can't.

0: would you like? A little tea or coffee? Or cocoa?
1: No. I don't want you to get all that trouble. Not this time of night. Boiling up kettles and all that palaver at this time of night, mate. Drop of that'll do me. Drop of that there, that'll do me.
0: What, the whiskey?
1: The whiskey, that'll do me. I mean, that's just as warm as cocoa in the long run, isn't it?
0: Well, yes, in a different way, but that I do keep just for medicinal purposes. It's only in the house for medicinal purposes. In fact, I'm sure that wouldn't do your chest a bit of good.
1: Well, that's funny. The doctor said it would. He said, drink plenty of that, he said. He said
0: what whiskey?
1: Whiskey. He said, get plenty of whiskey down here. He said, it's good for the red corpuscles, he says.
0: I beg your pardon?
1: He said, it's good for the red corpuscles. He said, drink as much as you can. The trouble is, he won't give me a prescription for it.
0: I should think not, indeed. Of course not. No.
1: He said, get as much of that down as you can. He said, do your chest good. He says, it'll help you.
0: Are you all right, my dear fellow? Oh, you want something? Just a minute. Hold on. Now, let me see. Now, then, how much of this would you like?
1: Well, if you don't know, I'll pour it out myself. Well, say when, then.
0: When?
1: You are a little tinker, you are.
0: I beg your pardon.
1: You're trying to get me drunk, you are. That's what you're trying to do.
0: I do assure you I have no such intention. Well, would you like something in that?
1: Well, that's very kind of you, sir. Thank you very much.
0: What would you like? A little soda?
1: No, I'll have a drop more whiskey if you don't mind.
0: Are you quite sure?
1: Just a little drop, yes. Thank you very much. It's very kind of you.
0: How's that?
1: That's lovely. That should do it well, good, isn't it?
0: Yes.
1: Well, cheers, and thanks for fetching me in. It's a pleasure to meet people like you.
0: Your good health.
1: That's all you wish yourself, then. Cheers.
0: Thank you very much indeed. I hope you're feeling a little better now.
1: I'm getting warmed up a bit now. Cool. It's true. Thank you. I can feel that tingling there, going right down the old legs. Got the old breath back a bit. Could do with one of those and all.
0: You sure you're feeling better?
1: Oh, feeling better now. Thank you very much. It's very kind of you.
0: Well, in that case, I'll go and get your sandwiches. I'm sorry to have been so long, but it does take time to cut 10 sandwiches.
1: Oh, it's all right, Vicar. Don't worry about it. I'm nice and comfortable here in front of the old fire.
0: Yes, you look comfortable.
1: Which has got me warm. While you've been away, you know what I've been doing?
0: What?
1: I've just been reading your sermon.
0: Have you really? What did you think of it?
1: Oh, it's very good, sir. Very good. I'm very impressed with that.
0: Oh,
1: I was.
0: Really?
1: Yeah. Especially that little bit about the Good Samaritan bloke.
0: Oh, yes.
1: He sounds like a real right tough to me, he does, he does. The way he helped that bloke out, the way he did.
0: Oh, yes, the Good Samaritan. He was a real Christian.
1: Yes, he is. He was a real Christian, wasn't he? Mm-hmm. It's a pity there's not any Christians about now, isn't it?
0: Well, I don't think that's exactly true. I mean, there are lots of Christians about. I mean, we live in a Christian society. I hope that I myself am a Christian.
1: Oh, yeah, well, I ain't saying you're not, sir, but, I mean, let me put it like this to you, look.
0: Yes, please do.
1: Now, suppose I knocked on the door of that fellow there.
0: But the Good Samaritan's door.
1: The Good Samaritan's door. Now, yes. supposing I've been lucky enough to find him living here tonight when I knocked.
0: Yes.
1: Mm-hmm. I mean, you don't expect to find people like him. I mean, people like him are all dead now, mate.
0: No, please. Now, this is where I can't go along with you. Christianity isn't dead. And, I mean, I myself, trying in my own humble way to be a Christian, I wouldn't let you sleep on my porch with a piece of paper over you. I wouldn't let anybody sleep on my porch with just a piece of paper over them. Good heavens, no.
1: Well, where are you going to let me sleep, then?
0: Well, you can sleep on my sofa, here, in front of this nice warm fire.
1: Well, that's very, very good of you, sir.
0: Not at all.
1: But that just sort of proves my words, doesn't it? What I was saying just now, I proves my words.
0: Sorry, I don't quite follow you.
1: Well, look, you're going to let me sleep on that sofa there?
0: Yes.
1: In these clothes?
0: Yes.
1: Now, but if I'd have been lucky enough to knock on that Good Samaritan's door...
0: Yes.
1: I bet he wouldn't have let me sleep on his hard sofa in wet clothes, would he? Not while he had a comfortable bed upstairs, he wouldn't.
0: Oh, no. Really, I really don't think that...
1: I mean, I don't expect you to do that. I mean, I'm not asking for that. I don't expect all those humanities.
0: You know, you're right. You're absolutely right. The Good Samaritan wouldn't have done that. You know... You can have my bed tonight. I will sleep down here on the hard sofa. I really will. No, no, please, don't say anything. Please, don't say a word, because it'll do me good. I think I'll even enjoy it.
1: Well, if you enjoy...
0: That, you know, I'll go even further. I will say that I'm glad that you knocked on my door tonight. You've shown me how weak the flesh can be.
1: Well, I'm very pleased that I've been some help to you. That's all
0: oh,
1: I
0: you
1: can
0: have,
1: say.
0: You have. And you can have my bed tonight with pleasure.
1: Right, well, if you show me where it is, I'll turn in then. I'll just take these sandwiches and I'll have a little drop more of this whiskey, if you don't mind. Feels nice and comfortable, this vicar. It's a nice bed, this.
0: Yes, I say, would you care for a bath before you turn in?
1: A bath?
0: Yes, a bath.
1: No, thanks, I'm not dirty, Reverend.
0: I wasn't implying that you were. It's, I didn't mean that... Well, I mean, just that I, for instance, I bath every night before I retire.
1: Well, perhaps you need to. I don't. I mean, I keep myself clean, Reverend.
0: Oh, I see, yes.
1: Yeah, well, I'll be saying goodnight then. Well,
0: I say, just a minute, you're not going to get into the bed just like that, are you?
1: Like what?
0: Well, I mean, aren't you going to take your boots off?
1: Take me boots off? Yes, I'm not taking my boots off. I never take those off. That's where I keep me money.
0: Well, I do assure you, your money is perfectly safe here.
1: Well, I'm not saying it won't be safe here, but I'm not taking any chances, that's all. I mean, you can't be too careful in this world, mate. I mean, I've slept with people before. Don't worry about that. I had Fortin stolen up in the mission up one night when I slipped up there. I told the police, but they're not bothered. Hey, just a minute, Vicar, just a minute. Don't start taking liberties. What are you doing?
0: I'm just taking one of these blankets. I shall need something to cover me while I'm downstairs on the sofa.
1: Well, I'll tell you what we'll do, then. I'll tell you what we'll do. You give me that blanket back and then my overcoat.
0: I don't wish to have your overcoat. You can take it back.
1: Oh, just hold it. I've just thought of something. Look, there's no sense in either of us getting cold.
0: You're quite right.
1: Now, why don't you sleep up here with me? I mean, the bed's big enough. And if it gets any colder, we can sort of cuddle up for warmth.
0: No, thank you very much. I'll sleep downstairs on the sofa.
1: All right, well, you can please yourself, Vicar. But I'll bet you one thing. A few nights down there on the sofa and you'll soon be glad to come up here and sleep with me. Especially when the real cold nights set in.
0: The real cold nights? Look, just a minute. How long do you think you're staying here?
1: Well, you're not going to turn me out already, are you?
0: Now, just a minute, my good man. Just a minute. I only agreed to put you up for one night.
1: I thought so. I thought this was too good to be true, you know. It's always the same with charity, isn't it? Only lasts for a couple of hours, charity does. It's all the same with you Good Samaritans, you know. You take us poor blokes off the street, you let us live like millionaires for about 5 minutes, and then you chuck us out to starve again.
0: Now, please, I must have time to think this over. Oh, dear, this is all so depressing.

0: Oh, dear. Oh. Oh, what a night. Oh, my back. I can't straighten it. Oh, ow. Oh, oh. Oh, I never realized the vicarage had so many drafts in it.
1: Morning, Vicar. Have a good night.
0: No, I didn't have a good night.
1: Breakfast smells good, you know. I thought I could smell something cooking. It woke me up, that did.
0: Yes, I'm sure.
1: Looks nice, that, doesn't it?
0: Yes.
1: Looks a nice breakfast you got there, you know, Vicar.
0: Yes, I hope it will be.
1: Must be nice to wake up in the morning with a breakfast like that.
0: Yes, I'm sure.
1: It's a lovely breakfast.
0: Look, will you excuse me, but I don't really feel very sociable this morning. I haven't had a very good night. There's something I wish to hear on the wireless, as a matter of fact.
2: Ladies and gentlemen, here are the Temperance Seven with their vocalist, Whispering Paul McDowell, in Running Wild.
3: When I first met that gal of mine, it seemed just like a dream. But when she thought she had me right, ah, she started acting mean. Like Mary led her little lamb, she led me all the time. Until that one had to turn. That's the reason I'm running wild. Lost control,

second magnificent offering of this widely experienced group of mild eccentrics is an instrumental number that many of the older members of the audience may remember, China Boy.

0: What did you turn the wireless off for?
1: Well, look, you're standing here listening to the wireless and your breakfast is cooking. Look, it's all getting spoiled there. Look at those lovely eggs there. The beautiful eggs they are. Look at them. Beautiful. Look at those eggs. Lovely, those eggs.
0: Yes, I know. They look lovely.
1: Beautiful eggs.
0: I'm going to enjoy those very
1: shortly. All yellow and white they are. Look. Beautiful eggs. All frying away. They're all sizzling. Well, I'll make your mouth water, don't they? I bet you and I are going to enjoy those in a minute, aren't you?
0: Yes, I hope so.
1: Look at them. Beautiful eggs they are.
0: Would you like some breakfast?
1: Well, it's very unexpected of you, Vicar. You want me to sort of share that breakfast with you, then, do you?
0: Yes, if you wish, I will share it with you.
1: Well, it's very Christian of you, that is. Very Christian of you. Do you think there'd be enough in there, then, for the two of us?
0: Well, I think so. I don't eat a very large breakfast myself.
1: Did you?
0: No.
1: Well, I'm a big eater myself. I'm a pretty big eater, I am, when I get the chance to be, I mean.
0: Well, you can put another egg in the pan, if you wish.
1: Did you say one or two eggs?
0: Can you eat two more eggs?
1: Well, I can eat more than two, actually, if you, I mean, if they're going spare, I can eat them all right, you know. I mean, I don't want to waste them if they can go spare.
0: Well, all right, if you can eat more than two eggs, have more than two eggs.
1: Well, that's very nice of you. How many do you want me to have, then?
0: How many do you want?
1: Well, as many as you like. How many do you want me to have?
0: Well, look, if you can eat them, have them.
1: Well, I can eat them. You have them.
0: Oh. You've got six eggs in there already. Surely that's enough. Look, I'm not a rich man, you know. Those eggs do cost sixpence each.
1: Well, I'm sorry, Vicar, that's all. I mean, I hope you don't think I was being greedy, that's all. I mean, you've been good to me. I mean, I don't want you to suffer in any way over it. I mean, it wouldn't be fair, would it?
0: May I assure you that it is perfectly all right. In fact, would you like to have some bacon as well?
1: Well, to tell you the truth, you know what I'd prefer?
0: Well, what?
1: I'd prefer that other egg.
0: Well, are you sure?
1: I mean, I'd sooner have that. If I could choose out of the egg and bacon, I'd sooner have the other egg.
0: Well, then, by all means, I mean, do have that other egg.
1: Mind you, I wouldn't mind the bacon as well, you know. That's if you've got any going spare, like. But, I mean, not if it's going to cut you short. I mean, if you'd rather I didn't have it, I mean, you say so.
0: No, please. Look, do have some bacon if you want it.
1: I can have a bit of bacon.
0: Yes, please.
1: As well as the other egg?
0: Yes, as well as the other egg.
1: Well, how much bacon do you want me to have, then?
0: Have whatever you want! I'm terribly sorry. Do forgive me. I really am rather overwrought this morning. Please, you are rather trying to be. Please, have whatever you wish. Have the eggs and have the bacon. Just help yourself to whatever you wish.
1: You know, it's very good of you, you know, Vicar, putting me up and feeding me like this. There's not many that would do it, you know.
0: Look, my good man, as I said before, I don't mind offering shelter for the night. I don't mind offering anyone shelter for one night.
1: You must have saved my life, I reckon.
0: Yes, I'm sure.
1: I mean, me being delicate like I am.
0: Yes, I'm sure. Yes.
1: A drop of that rain last night would have done me in, I reckon.
0: Yes, I'm sure it would.
1: I wouldn't have stood a chance out there in that rain.
0: No.
1: You'd have opened that door this morning and you'd have found me stone stiff. That's what? If you hadn't taken me in. I'd have been a big stiff this morning if you hadn't taken me in.
0: Yes, I'm sure.
1: Real Christian, that was.
0: You know, I don't think you were in much danger of being found stone stiff.
1: No. I'm sorry, Vicar. You don't know. You don't know what you're talking about. You don't know the hazards of being out there.
0: No.
1: It's very hazardous for me, weather is. Very hazardous. Yes, always has been.
0: Yes, you've told me all about it. Yes, your weak chest and all your other...
1: Well, I have to stay out of the weather if I can.
0: Yes, I'm sure.
1: That's the best thing for me, that is, to stay out of it.
0: Yes.
1: But how can you when you ain't got a roof to put over your head?
0: Yes.
1: You can't, can you?
0: No, but there is an answer to your problem, you know.
1: What's that?
0: Why don't you get yourself a job? What about factory work?
1: Well, don't you think I've tried? Look, I've been down all the factories. But what factory's going to employ me? Go on, you tell me. Once they find out about me, mate, I'm sacked.
0: To find out about you? I mean, what is there to find out about you?
1: Well, my illness. My delicate condition. I mean, I've only got to have a medical and I'm finished. I mean, you can't blame them. They don't want me collapsing dead all over their factory floors, do they?
0: Please. I don't like to hear you talk.
1: I mean, it would have been better, really, if I'd have been killed in the war, you know, Vicar. That's what it would
0: be. Now, I'm going to interrupt you here, my good man. I don't wish to hear you say any more. I don't like to hear anybody talk like this.
1: All these medals don't mean a thing now, you know. People are not worried about, don't care about medals now, mate.
0: Now, my good fellow, you...
1: I went right through the war for these medals, you know.
0: Yes, I'm sure.
1: Up to me neck in muck and bullets, mate, me, for these medals. Yes. Nobody cares anymore. You can have as many medals as you like on your chest, mate. It doesn't matter.
0: Now, my dear man, you mustn't talk like that. Look, what you've got to remember is this, that human life is sacred. But, my dear chap, you must fight back. Fight back. That is the answer. You've been through some battles. You are a soldiering man. And this might prove to be your greatest battle. This is another battle that you are in now. A battle for your own salvation. A battle for your own soul. And I know a man who carries that amount of medals on his chest won't be lacking in courage.
1: Well, I've always tried to be brave, Vicar. Ever since I was a little kid, I've always tried to be brave.
0: I have no doubt about that, but don't you worry, my good man. Now, you will excuse me, I do have to go to the church in a few moments. Perhaps we can discuss this later. We'll find a solution. Don't you fear, we will find a solution. You know, I thought a lot about you last night.
1: I've been thinking of you, too. I mean, meeting you has done me a lot of good. It's given me hope for the future, meeting you.
0: Oh, thank you.
1: A lot of hope.
0: Would you care to come to the service with me?
1: Oh, I'd love to do that, Vicar. It's a long time since I've been into a church.
0: You really would? I've
1: never had much use for them, really. Not the way I've been treated.
0: Well,
1: But meeting you has given me new faith. I'd love to come in with you.
0: Well, I'm really more than delighted than I can possibly say.
1: Well, the trouble is, I don't think they do me any good, though.
0: Why not?
1: Well, it's me legs, I mean, you know.
0: Your legs? Well, my dear fellow, you don't have to bob up and down. You can give your devotion sitting just as well as kneeling.
1: Oh, well, that might upset me chest as well, you know, with all those crowds in there. I mean, I might not get enough air down me lungs, you know.
0: I quite understand. Look, I tell you what, why not come in and sit at the back, and if you start to feel unwell, then you can just leave quietly.
1: All right, then. The only trouble is I ain't got any money. You know, being poor-like, I sort of feel humiliated if I couldn't dip into the plate with the others.
0: My dear man, I do understand. Look, here's sixpence to take that.
1: Well, it's very kind of you, Vicar. You're a real Christian, you are. I'll tell you what, could you make that a couple of bob?
0: Why?
1: Just as a loan, till I can repay you. Only I don't like feel like being paltry in church, you know.
0: My dear man, I'm almost touched by your feelings. There is 2 shillings for you.
1: I'll put it all in.
0: What did you think of the service?
1: That was very good, Vicar. That got me. It touched me right here. Just where we weak heart is. Under me weak chest.
0: Well, I'm...
1: All that good Samaritan stuff, that means something to me. It's something to me that does. It means a lot to me, that does. I've decided to take a page out of your book, Vicar, and be a good Samaritan myself.
0: Well, I couldn't be more delighted. I really couldn't. Well, what have you decided to do?
1: What have I decided to do? Well, I've decided that you're not going to sleep on that sofa anymore.
0: Really?
1: Yes, I certainly am.
0: I think that's right of all. You know, I really must say how very much I appreciate that. That is a really Christian thought. Say, what's all that noise outside the vicarage?
1: Oh, don't worry about it. That's just a few of my friends from the mission hut.
0: Your friends from the mission hut?
1: Part of my good Samaritanship.
0: Well, what are they doing here?
1: They're going to sleep on that sofa tonight.
0: Well, where am I going to sleep?
1: Well, it's a nice night. You can sleep in the porch.
0: Get out.

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0: Oh, God, bills, bills, bills. One is born, one runs up bills, one dies. What have I got to show for it? Nothing. A butler's uniform and a slightly effeminate hairdo. Honestly, Baldrige, sometimes I feel like a pelican. Whichever way I turn, I've still got an enormous bill in front of me. Pass the biscuit barrel. Let's see what's in the kitty, shall we? Ninepence. Oh, God, what are we going to do?
1: Don't worry, Mr. B. I have a cunning plan to solve the problem.
0: Yes, Baldrige, let us not forget that you tried to solve the problem of your mother's low ceiling by cutting off her head.
1: But this is a really good one. You become a dashing highwayman, then you can pay all your bills, and on top of that, everyone will want to sleep with you.
0: Baldrige, I could become a prostitute and pay my bills. And everyone would want to sleep with me, but I do consider certain professions beneath me. But besides which, I fail to see why a common thief should be idolized just because he has a horse between his legs.
1: My favorite's the Shadow. What a man. They say he's halfway to being the new Robin Hood.
0: Why only halfway?
1: Well, he steals from the rich, but he hasn't got round to giving it to the poor. Look, I've got a poster of him.
0: Well, Rick, I've no desire to get hung for wearing a silly hat. If I want to get rich quick, all I have to do is go upstairs and ask Prince Fathead for a rise. The bank's open. Good morning, sir. May I say how immensely rich you're looking? Now, was there anything you wanted, sir? Anything at all?
2: Absolutely anything.
3: What do you talk, fellow? I was wondering if you could possibly lend me a bit of cash.
2: But of course, sir.
3: Here! I'm rotten, stinking, stony, stinking broke.
2: But, sir, what about the £5,000 that Parliament voted you only last week to drink yourself to death with?
3: All gone, I'm afraid. You see, I've discovered this terrifically fun new game. It's called cards. What happens is, you sit round the table with your friends, and you deal out 5 cards each, and then the object of the game is to give away all your money as quickly as possible. Do you know it?
2: Vaguely, sir, yes.
3: All the chaps say I'm terrific at it.
2: I seem to remember I was very bad at it. I always seem to end up with more money than I started with.
3: Yeah, well, it's all down to practice. I'm a natural, apparently. The only drawback, of course, is that it's pretty damned expensive. So basically, I was wondering if you could lend me a couple of hundred.
2: I'm afraid that's impossible, sir. I'm as poor as a church mouse that's just had an enormous tax bill on the very day his wife ran off with another mouse, taking all the cheese.
3: What am I going to do?
2: Yes, it's a difficult one. Well, let's see now. You can't borrow money. You're not going to inherit any money. And obviously, you can't earn money. Sir, drastic situations call for drastic measures. If you can't make money, you'll have to marry it.
3: Marry? Never. I'm a gay bachelor, Blackadder. I'm a roarer, a rogerer, a gorger, and a puker. I can't marry, I'm young, I'm firm buttocked, I'm broke. Well, yes, I suppose so.
2: And don't forget, sir, that the modern church smiles on roaring and gorging within wedlock. And indeed, rogering is keenly encouraged.
3: And the puking?
2: I believe still very much down to the conscience of the individual church.
3: Oh, yes. Tally-ho, then, Blackadder. Yes, you fix it up. You know the kind of girls I like. They've got to be lovers, laughers, dancers,
2: and bonkers.
3: Well, that goes without saying.
0: Oh, God.
1: Something wrong, Mr. B?
0: I can't find a single person suitable to marry the prince.
1: Oh, please keep trying. I love a royal wedding. The excitement, the crowds, the souvenir mugs. Worrying about whether the bride's lost weight.
0: Unlikely with this lot, I'm afraid. If the prince had stipulated must weigh a quarter of a ton, we'd be laughing. 262 princesses in Europe, 165 are over 80, they're out. 47 are under 10, they're out. And 39 are mad.
1: Well, they sound ideal.
0: Well, they would be if they hadn't all got married last week in Munich to the same horse. Which leaves us with 2.
1: And what about them?
0: Well, the Grand Duchess Sophia of Turin. We'll never get her to marry him.
1: Why not?
0: Because she's met him. Caroline of Brunswick is the only available princess in Europe.
1: And what's wrong with her?
0: Get more copies. Hurry, change it. Take me roughly from behind. No, not like that. Like this. Trousers up. Tackle out. Water dog. What am I
1: doing? All right. Which one do you want me to do first?
0: Well, that's what Caroline's like. She's famous for having the worst personality in Germany. And as you can imagine, that's up against some pretty stiff competition.
1: So, you're stuck then?
0: Yes, I'm afraid I am. Unless...
4: Oh, unless... Pass me the paper, Morris, please.
0: Morris, why is half the front page, please?
1: I don't know.
0: You do know, don't you?
1: Yes.
0: You've been cutting out the cuttings about the elusive shadow to put in your highwayman's scrapbook, haven't you?
1: Oh, I can't help it, Mr. B. His life is so dark and shadowy and full of fear and trepidation.
0: So is going to the toilet in the middle of the night when you don't get a scrapbook on it.
1: I do.
0: Now, it's these society pages. You see, it needn't necessarily be a princess. All the prince wants is someone pretty and rich.
1: Oh, dear, that rules me out then.
0: Now, let me see. Beau Brummel in purple pants probe. King talks to tree. Phew, what a loony. God, the Times has really gone downhill recently. Listen to this. Mysterious northern beauty, Miss Amy Hardwood, comes to London and spends flipping great wadges of cash. That's our baby.
5: Honestly, Blackett, I don't know why I'm bothering to get dressed. As soon as I get to the Naughty Hellfire Club, I'll be debagged and radished for non-payment of debts.
0: Radished,
5: sir? Yes, they pull your britches down and push a large radish.
0: Yes. There's no need to hammer it home.
5: As a matter of fact, they do want...
0: No! Your money worries are over, sir.
5: Well, hurrah for that.
0: I have found you a bride. Her name is Amy, daughter of the noted industrialist, Mr. Hardwood.
5: Oh, damn it, Blackadder, you know I loathe industrialists. Sad, balding little proles in their damn-your-eyes whiskies. All puffed up just because they know where to put the legs on a pair of trousers.
0: Believe me, sir, these people are the future. This man probably owns half of Lancashire. His family's got more mills than you've got brain cells.
5: How many mills?
0: Seven, sir. Yes, he has patented a machine called the Rattling Nancy.
5: What does it do?
0: It rattles cotton, sir. What for? That I cannot say, sir. I'm one of those people who are quite happy to wear cotton, but have no idea how it works. He's also a beauty, sir.
5: Well, she's going to be my bird. She'd better be. Right, so what's the plan?
0: Well, I thought I could take her a short note, expressing your honourable intentions.
5: Yes, I think so too. All right, then. We'll take this down. I permit Royal Highness the Prince of Wales to Miss Amy Hardwood. Tally-ho, my fine, saucy young trollop. Trip along here with all your cash and some naughty night attire, and you'll be staring at my bedroom ceiling from now till Christmas, you lucky tart. Yours with the deepest respect, etc., signed George. P.S. Woof, woof. Well, what do you think?
0: It's very moving, sir. Would you mind if I change just one tiny aspect of it?
5: Which one?
0: The words.
5: I'll leave the details to you, Blackadder. Just make sure she knows I'm all man. With a bit of animal thrown in.
0: Service. From His Royal Highness, the Prince of Wales, to Miss Amy Hardwood. The upturned tilt of your tiny wee nosy smells as sweet as a great big posy. Fanciful stuff, of course, madam, but from the heart.
6: It is my nosy, tiny.
0: And wee, madam.
6: Well, it must be an awful 2 o'clock, because, you see... My nosy is tiny. And so wee that I sometimes think the pixies gave it to me.
0: He continues. Oh, Lady Amy, queen of all your sex. I apologize for the word, madam, but Prince George is a man of passion.
6: But oh, don't worry. I can get pretty cross myself sometimes. Mr. Blackadder, I heard a teasy rumor that the prince has the manners of a boy called Dingle Dangle. What do you have to say to that?
0: Oh, that is a lie, madam. Prince George is shy and just pretends to be bluff and crass and unbelievably thick and dick. Well, deep down, he is a soft little marshmallowy, piglety type of creature.
6: Oh, I'm so glad. Because, you see, I'm a delicate, tiny thing myself. Weak and silly and like a little fluffy rabbit. So I could never marry a horrible half-a-lump, or I might get squished. When can I meet the lovely prince?
0: You want to meet him?
6: But if we're going to get married, I think I probably ought to. I know. Tell him to come and serenade me tonight. I'd be on my balcony in my gym jams.
7: Hey, oh. Who's this big girl's blouse, then?
6: This is Mr. Blackadder. He's come a-wooing from the prince.
2: You have a beautiful and charming daughter, sir.
7: Indeed, I do. I love her more than any pig, and that's saying something.
2: It certainly is.
7: Let me tell you, I no more place her in the hands of an unworthy man than I place my John Thomas in the hands of a lunatic with a pair of scissors.
2: An attitude that does you credit, sir.
7: I'd rather take off all my clothes and paint my bottom blue than give her to a man who didn't love her.
2: What self-respecting father could do more?
7: On the other hand, if he's a prince, he can have her for 10 bob and a pickled egg.
2: I can see where your daughter gets her ready wit, sir.
7: There you go.
2: Although where she gets her good looks and charm is perhaps more of a mystery.
7: No one ever made money out of good looks and charm.
2: You obviously haven't met Lady Hamilton, sir.
0: I tell you, Baldrick, I'm not looking forward to this evening. Trying to serenade a light, fluffy bunny of a girl in the company of an arrogant half-German yob with a mad dad.
1: You have come to Wales.
0: Have you ever been to Wales, Warren?
1: No, but I've often thought I'd like to.
0: Well, don't. It's a ghastly place. Huge gangs of tough, sinewy men roam the valleys, terrifying people with their close harmony singing. You need half a pint of phlegm in your throat just to pronounce the place name. Never ask for directions in Wales, Baldrick. You'll be washing spit out of your hair for a fortnight.
1: So, being prince of it isn't considered a plus?
0: I fear not, no. But the crucial thing is that they must never be left alone together before the marriage.
1: Isn't that a bit unfair on her?
0: Well, it's not particularly fair on him, either. The girl is wetter than a haddock's bathing costume. But you know, Baldrick, the world isn't fair. If it was, things like this wouldn't happen, would they?
3: What's the plan? Chin up the drain and ask if we shall take delivery of your consignment of German sausage. And to be rehearsed, poetry first, sausage later. What do you think? Harold the Horny Hunter should do the trick. Just remind me of it, sir. Harold the Horny Hunter had an enormous horn. It is absolutely excellent, sir. However, might I suggest an alternative? Lovely little dumpling, how in love I am. Let me be your shepherdkins. You can be my lamb. Well, I think we'll be very lucky if she didn't just come out onto the balcony and vomit over us.
0: Just now. Right. Here, sir. Right. Call for her romantically.
3: What? All right, come on out here, you rollicking, daubing, sauce bottle! Whoop, whoop!
0: Yes, 'tis I, your gorgeous little love bundle.
6: Oh, George, I think you must be the snuggling, rookiest lumpkin in the whole of Toyland.
0: Yeah.
6: What was that?
0: Nothing. There was just a little fly in my throaty. Yuck, yuck.
6: You were the hunky wunky to got the flemmy when it flew in you.
3: What? What?
6: Is there something else down there with you?
0: No. It was just the wind whistling through the trees and making a noise that sounded like...
6: Oh, joy! Then, Tom, Prince Toddy Kitten, climb up my ivy.
3: Sausage time!
6: There is someone down there with you.
0: Oh, my God, yes, so there is. A filthy intruder spying on our love.
6: Oh, hit him, George, hit him!
0: Very well.
3: Would you mind screaming, Your Highness?
0: Take that! Oh. And that! Oh. And that!
6: Oh, you're so brave. And I'm so worn out with all the excitement. I'd better go sleep it over. Otherwise, I'll be all cross this morning. Nighty night, Georgie Forgie.
0: Nighty whitey, Amy Wamey. I think it works, sir. In the morning, I shall go in and ask her father. You go out and start spending his money. I can't stand meanness when it comes to wedding presents. And well done, sir. You were brilliant.
3: Was I?
0: Yes, sir.
3: But I'm in agony.
0: Well, that's enough for you.
8: I come as emissary of the Prince of Wales with the most splendid news. He wants your daughter Amy for his wife.
7: Well, his wife can't have her. Mind, sir, or I shall take off my belt and by thunder my trousers will fall down.
8: Sir, you misunderstand. He wants to marry your lovely daughter.
7: Oh, can it be possibly true? Surely lovers never cross such boundaries of class.
6: Well, what about your mum?
7: Well, yes, gladly. When I first met her, I was the farmer's son, and she was just the last to wake the dawn. But well, that was an exception.
6: And
7: Uncle Ted? Yes, all right. He was a pig poker, and she was the Duchess of Argyll. But
6: I thought he was an Uncle Isaiah. She was a milkmaid, and he was
7: the Pope. Yes, all right. Don't argue. Suffice it to say, if you marry, we need never be poor or hungry again. Sir, we accept.
8: Good. So obviously you'll be wanting an enormous ceremony. What did you say?
7: Well, obviously, now we're marrying quality, we'll never be poor or hungry again.
8: Meaning that you're poor and hungry at the moment?
7: Oh, yes. We've been living off lard buses for 5 years now. I'm so poor, I use my underpants for drying dishes.
8: You're skint. Well, in that case, the wedding's off. Good day.
6: Oh, what about George's lovely one? He told him that won my heart, won't he?
8: Oh, Whitney, Whitney by me, wee, I'm afraid he will.
0: Crisis, Baldrick, crisis! No marriage, no money, more bills. For the first time in my life, I've decided to follow a suggestion of yours. Saddle Prince George's horse.
1: Oh, sir, you're not going to become a highwayman, are you?
0: No, I'm auditioning for the part of Arnold the Bat in Sheridan's new comedy.
1: Oh, that's all right, then.
0: Baldrick, have you no idea what irony is?
1: Yeah. It's like Goldie and Bronzy, only it's made of iron.
0: Never mind. Just saddle the prince's horse.
1: Well, that was difficult. He wrapped around that gas lamp in the Strand last night.
0: Well, saddle my horse, then.
1: What do you think you've been eating for the last 2 months?
0: Well, go up into the street and hire me a horse.
1: Hire your horse? For 9 pence? On Jewish New Year in the rain? A bare fortnight after the dreaded horse plague of old London town? With the blacksmith strike in its 15th week and the Dorset horse fetishist's fair tomorrow?
0: Well, get this on, then. And this is only to do with it.
9: Mama, ever since Mother died, you've tried to stop me growing up. I'm not a little girl, I'm a grown woman. In fact, I might as well tell you now, Papa. I'm pregnant, and I'm an opium fiend, and I'm in love with a poet called Shelley, who's a famous whoopsie, and Mother didn't die, I killed her.
10: Well, never mind.
0: Stand and deliver.
11: Oh, no. Oh, no, no, no, no, no. Disaster. It's the Shadow. We're doomed. Doomed.
0: Ah, good evening, Duke. And the lovely Miss Cheapside. Your cash bags, please. Well?
11: You'll never get away with this, you scoundrel. You'll be caught and damn well hung.
9: I think he looks pretty well.
0: Madam, please. Not the fact that I'm looking pretty well hung already. We have no time. Now, sir, turn out your pockets.
11: Never, sir. A man's pockets are his own private kingdom. I'll protect them with my life.
0: Oh, I see. You got something embarrassing in there, have you? A particularly repulsive handkerchief, hmm? One of these fellows who has a big blow and then doesn't change it for a week.
9: Pardon, Mum. I also have a jewel. I fear, however, that I have placed it here, beneath my petticoats, for protection.
0: Well, in that case, madam, I think I'll leave it. I'm not sure I fancy the idea of a jewel that's been in someone's pants. A single kiss of those soft lips is all I require.
11: Never, sir! A man's soft lips is his own private kingdom. I shall defend them with my life.
0: I'm not talking to you, Grandad.
9: Oh, I'm overcome. Take me with you to live the life of the wild rogue, cuddling under haystacks and making love in the branches of tall trees.
0: Madam, sadly I must decline. I fear my horse would collapse with you on top of him as well.
1: I could cry.
0: No, Quicksilver, you couldn't.
1: Well, of course, there then. I've had you on my back for 10 miles. I haven't even got a kiss out of it.
0: Oh, all right. Very well, then. All fair now?
1: Not really, no.
0: No pleasing some horses. Hi-oh, Quicksilver!
9: You did nothing to defend my honor.
11: Oh, shut your face, you pregnant junkie fag hag.
0: Well, Baldrick, a good night's work, I think. it's time to divide the loot, and I think it's only fair that we should share it equally.
1: Which I suppose is highwayman's talk for you get the cash, I get the snotty hanky.
0: No, no, no, we did this robbery together, so you get half the cash.
1: Oh, thank you, Mr. Beast.
0: This robbery, on the other hand, I'm doing alone. Hand it over, your money or your life. All fair and above board.
1: Fair enough. As long as I haven't been cheated, I don't mind.
12: Hands up. I'm the shadow that I never miss.
0: Oh, no.
12: You, the one that looks like a pig.
0: He's talking to you, Baldrick.
12: Skedaddle. So, who have we here? Well, a well-set-up fellow indeed. Sir, a kiss.
0: Sorry, I'm not sure I heard that correctly.
12: Oh, dear. Maybe your ears need unblocking.
0: Oh, I see a kiss. Of course, of course, of course. And then perhaps a little light supper, some dancing. Who knows where it might be. Good Lord, it's you!
12: Of course.
0: But your voice, it's
13: clever, isn't it?
0: Does your father know you're out?
13: He has a girl.
0: You mean he's dead?
13: Yes. Dead as that squirrel.
0: Which squirrel? That squirrel. Of course. You killed him for ruining your chances of marrying Prince George.
13: I despise the prince. Don't you know it's you I want? I want a real man. A man who can sew on a button. A man who knows where the towels are kept. And yes, I crave your fabulous, sinewy body.
0: Well, you're only human.
13: Here's the plan, Brown Eyes. You rob the prince of everything he's got, right down to the clothes he's standing in. I'll get my stash and meet you here. And then we'll run away to the West Indies.
0: Well, I don't know. I'll have to think about it. I've thought about it. It's a brilliant plan. I'll see you here tomorrow.
1: Right, I'm off. Oh, sir, but what about the danger? Look, the reward's going up day by day.
0: Ha, I laugh in the face of danger. I drop ice cubes down the vest of fear. Things couldn't be better, Baldrick. She'll get me abroad and make me rich. Then I'll probably drop her and get 200 concubines to share my bed.
1: Well, maybe rather prickly.
0: Concubines, Baldrick, not porcupines.
1: I still can't believe you're leaving me behind.
0: Oh, don't you worry. When we're established on our plantation in Barbados, I'll send for you. No more sad little London for you, Baldus. From now on, you will stand out in life as an individual.
1: Will I?
0: Well, of course you will. All the other slaves will be black.
14: Blackadder! Oh, what's all this I hear about you? Buying a bathing costume and 40 gallons of coconut oil. Are you going abroad then, sir?
0: Yes, I'm off.
14: Oh, sir! What a tragic end to all my dreams! And I'd always hoped that you'd settle down and marry me and that together we might await this sliver of tiny atoms.
0: If we were the last three humans on Earth, I'd be trying to start a family with Baldrick. Well, here I am, all packed and ready to go.
13: Yeah, I'm so pleased to see you. And I've got a little surprise for you. Close your eyes and open your mouth.
0: Mm.
13: Hand over the loot, goat brains.
0: I always say the bedrock of a good relationship is being able to laugh together. Good, well done. So, which way to Barbados?
13: You're not going to Barbados. Get away from the cart, Mr. Slimy, or I'll fill you so full of lead, we could sharpen your head and call you a pencil.
0: This is turning out a really rotten evening.
13: Well, you better make the most of it, because it's your last. And it's a pity, because it's usually against my principles to shoot dumb animals.
0: Except squirrels.
13: Yes. Hit them with their long tails and their stupid twitchy noses! I shall return at midnight to collect the loot. When I'll fill you so full of holes, I could market you as a New English cheese!
0: Oh, God. What a way to die. Shot by a transvestite on an unrealistic grassy knoll.
1: Morning, Mr. B.
0: Baldrick? Baldrick,
15: Thank you for introducing me to a genuinely new experience.
1: What experience is that?
15: Being pleased to see you. Now, what are you doing here, you revolting animal?
1: I've come for the Shadow's autograph. You know, I'm a great fan of the Shadow's.
15: Yeah, yes, just in time, you Boulder. Come on.
1: What? Has he gone? Oh, what a pity. I wanted him to autograph my new poster. Look, his reward's gone up to £10,000.
15: Good Lord. £10,000?
1: Yep.
15: That gives me an idea. Boulder, take this cartload of loot back to the palace and meet me back here at midnight with 10 soldiers, a restless lynch mob, and a small portable gallows.
16: Breakfast! I could eat 14 trays of it this morning and still have room for a dolphin on toast.
15: Any particular reason for this gluttonous levity, sir?
16: Well, what do you think, Blackadder? I'm in love. Oh, Amy. Bless all 10 of your tiny little pinkies. Now, let's see what's in the paper. Oh, my God, she's been arrested and hanged!
15: Really?
16: It turns out she was a highwayman.
15: These modern girls.
16: Apparently, someone tipped off the authorities and collected the £10,000 reward. What a greasy sneak. Oh, if only I could get my hands on him.
15: You can't trust anyone these days, sir.
16: It says here that she had an accomplice. But they don't know who it was. Amy, I shall never forget you. Never, ever, never, ever. Right, what's for breakfast? Right. Actually, come to think of it, Blackadder, I didn't need to get married anyway. I got pots of money.
15: Really?
16: Most extraordinary thing happened. I was a bit peckish during the night, so I nipped downstairs to the biscuit barrel.
15: The biscuit barrel?
16: And do you know what I found inside? £10,000 that I never knew I had. I got so much money now, I don't know what to do with it.
15: How about a game of cards, sir?
16: Excellent idea.

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1: 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Episode 4, Heroes.
2: Morning in Athens. Morning in Athens. How sweet to kneel on Athens' soil once more. Much have I traveled in the realms of gold, and many goodly kingdoms have I seen. But what can beat the old Acropolis fish restaurant? Home to my dear friend Aristophanes, which here, right here, stands plain before me. Oh, Athens, why did I, Alcibiades, leave the city of my birth? What sort of crazy, unpredictable, wonderful, charismatic, fantastically brilliant person

0: to rustle, son.
1: Not now, Plato, not now.
2: There's someone coming. By Zeus, it is my old master, Socrates. I'll hide behind this pile of dung and hear him speak, for I must know. Is Alcibiades, did I mention that's who I am? Is the great Alcibiades welcome in Athens yet? As I said, I'll just hide. I'll hide here.
0: Tell me more of Alcibiades, sir. Please, sir.
1: Athens will never see his like again, Plato. Well-born, attractive, brave, clever, great legs. The birds fell out of the sky when Alcibiades appeared. We loved him, one and all, even forgave him cheating at the Olympic Games. I miss him. He would burst through that very door, Plato. And do you know what he'd say?
0: Was it scallops all round, sir?
1: Yes. Scallops all round.
2: Zeus, I'd forgotten that.
1: And then one day he drank too deep, and roaming late the city's streets, attacked the sacred statue.
3: Oh, yes, the Herms. He knocked their heads off, allegedly.
1: Look, if you know all this, why am I telling you?
3: Sorry.
1: And fearing public outcry at the desecration of the Herms, he overnight decamped to Sparta. To Athens' enemy, yes.
3: We still love him, though, sir.
1: Hard to say, Plato. He broke my heart. Athens spits on his name. Let's go in. Not a word to Aristophanes, by the way. He's particularly touchy on the subject.
3: Really? He never seemed the judgmental sort.
1: He's not, but unfortunately, before he left, Alcibiades ran up a scallop tab of 1,500 drachmas.
3: May I suggest we have scallops all round today, sir, in his memory?
1: Look, don't be clever, Plato. It doesn't suit you.
3: I'll come back later, shall I, sir?
2: So, here's a problem for the great Alcibiades. The great Alcibiades owes a fortune to his oldest friend, which he is powerless to pay. The state spits on his name. He broke the heart of Socrates, and now this kid's usurped his rightful place as beloved disciple to the world's top thinker. Ooh, great Alcibiades. What a challenge.
4: Don't you see how good this would be for business, Heraclitus? Thursday night is frenzy night.
5: Excuse me.
4: Look, the women are on their way as we speak. They've come direct from the mountains. They're mad. They're whirling. They're drugged up to the eyeballs. And they're tearing animals to bits with their bare hands. And we, dear Heraclitus, we could be a part of that.
5: And this would be good for business.
4: I can't believe you're so resistant to this, Heraclitus. It's spiritual and cathartic.
5: Yeah.
4: It could be extremely profitable.
5: Mm-hmm.
4: And of course, it's a phenomenon that a man of my significant satirical playwriting stature would obviously want to examine at pretty close quarters.
6: Aha!
4: What do you mean, aha?
6: Has someone written a play about frenzies, Aristophanes? Zeus, and they wonder why I hate Athens. Come on, who's beaten my little baby brother to writing a play about frenzies, then?
4: No one.
6: Come on, who is it?
4: No one important.
6: Come on!
7: Euripides.
6: Thank you. Top playwright, this Euripides, writing proper plays.
4: Yes, top playwright.
6: Zeus, I can read you like a tablet.
4: It would still be good for business.
6: Mad old women whirling about, biting their heads off rabbits. In case you haven't noticed, our mother is a mad old oracle, perpetually out of her gooseberry bush, and she does not draw custom to this restaurant. We don't need the money. Not after we invested every last obol in your latest play.
4: No.
6: Good, because they're clamping down. You know that nice slave dealer who was always having trouble with his, you know, what do you call them, assets and things?
4: Liquidities.
6: That's him. He was ostracized last week because he owed just a few hundred drachmas. Got outside the city walls, immediately attacked by wolves.
4: What?
6: He crawled in the dust with his guts hanging out, shouting, help, help, for about 48 hours and then died.
4: Oh.
6: You all right, Aristophanes? You've gone quite pale. He didn't go for the frenzy idea, then.
4: Would you have liked it, Socrates? The dancing, the thrill, the mortal danger of being torn to shreds by an old hag.
1: Oh, too much like my normal home life, I'm afraid. I saw the play, though. What an original piece.

0: piece of work. I do admire originality above all, don't you? Which reminds me, how did your enormous knob play do this year, Aristophanes? What was it? One of our slaves has an... No, what am I thinking? That was 5 years ago. One of our Olympians...
1: One of our very best friends has an enormous knob.
0: Oh, yeah.
1: I think I can say my knob achieved a certain penetration on this occasion, thanks to...
0: Well, as always, next year, another knob. That's the spirit.
2: Excuse me, dearie. Yes, you.
3: Hello.
2: Are you the wife of Socrates? Xanthippe with an X.
3: I am. Who are you? Are you all right, old woman?
2: From far off Pylos do I come, with news of Alcibiades. I have to tell the people in this place that the great Alcibiades is dead.
3: Dead?
4: Did you know him then?
2: Did you know him then, dearie?
3: No, but I've seen a lot of plays lately, and you see, messengers are always coming and telling people so-and-so is dead, and the people all fall around going, dead! Alcibiades is dead! And then it usually turns out it's a lie, sort of white lie, because then Alcibiades reveals he's just dressed up as the messenger in a really obvious disguise. But what did you test how everyone felt about him before taking off the costume and revealing himself as alive after all? And no one gets cross about it, which is so weird, because I'd be furious if someone did it to me. I'd say, how could you scare us unnecessarily like that, Alcibiades, you bastard?
2: You should write all that down, my dear.
3: Do you think so?
4: If it stops you saying it, certainly.
3: Look, don't think me rude, but you're not Alcibiades, are you?
2: Alas, I am a genuine old crone, bringing the story of Alcibiades' death to his old friends in Athens to tear at their hearts.
3: In that case... He was so wonderful!
2: Thank you, that's very gratifying. Thank you very much indeed.
5: Xanthippe!
3: Dead!
0: Who's dead? Who's this old crone that stands before us?
2: Such news as this old crone does bring to Athens is like unto the worst news you can think of, dear old man.
0: Well.
2: Of wondrous Alcibiades do I sing.
0: What?
2: Yes, Alcibiades, who within this day I saw with my own eyes.
0: You saw him?
2: Dead, oh, dead.
4: Thank you, that's enough.
0: Alcibiades? Dead? We were just talking about him, oh no.
2: In far off Argos begins my tale, where Alcibiades, most noble general, most faithful friend, did meet his fearful ending.
6: What's going on?
1: Apparently Alcibiades is dead. This old crone came to tell us.
7: Well, how do we know it's not Alcibiades dressed up?
2: Can I go on?
0: Of course.
2: Thank you. Where was I? Oh, yes. Great Alcibiades. An excellent subject. So... in far off Argos thus begins my tale, where Alcibiades, most noble diddle, faithful drum, tum, did meet his fearful ending at sun...
8: What's going on?
7: Shush, mother.
8: What's this man dressed up as a crone?
2: At sunset came the chariot race. Contestants from all over Greece had come. One from Patmos, one Spartan, two Libyans...
7: So some from outside Greece.
2: Two Libyans, masters of the driving race, and Alcibiades made up the fifth.
8: Ooh.
2: With his team of mares from Thessaly.
1: I always thought his horses came from Piraeus.
2: Look, the next chariot was from somewhere. Seventh, somewhere else. 8th, 9th, 10th, right! 10 chariots in all. They stood in their allotted stations, and the starters trumpet. They were off. The drivers cheered their horses on and on and on. Their hands grasped tight the reins, and all the course was filled with the rattling noise of chariots
6: I expect he fell off, did he?
2: I'll tell you if he fell off or not. Why can't you people just listen?
9: What's going on?
2: Oh, for Hades' sake.
0: Here, boys, sit down and don't say anything.
2: Floods of dust arose. The mass of drivers clustered at the turn did not spare the goats to put the nave of his wheel or the snorting mouths of his horses past those of his thundering rivals. Lap after lap they drove. The chariots bounced, swayed, veered. The charioteers, not, as I believe I mentioned a minute ago, for one moment sparing the goat.
9: Who are we talking about?
10: Alcibiades!
9: Oh, he's not dead?
2: Yes!
9: Was this a messenger, like in the plays?
2: Cool. That's it. I can't take any more of this. Alcibiades crashed into the turning post. Axle broke. There he is, tangled in the reins, dragged along in the dust. The horses from Thessaly bolted. Nay, nay, whinny, whinny, drag, drag. The grooms at last did free him from the reins, but he was dead and bloodied o'er in fearful fashion, then burned on a pyre, and that's it.
0: That's terrible.
2: Do you really think so?
0: It's awful. We loved him.
2: In that case, if you're so sure, it's not true. In fact, it is an ingenious tissue of lies. I'm alive. I'm not dead. Do you get it? I'm Alcibiades, returned in one piece from Sparta. What do you think of that?
3: You said it wasn't you.
2: Great news, though. Alcibiades is alive, after all.
11: Yes, and he's as much a complete wicked bastard as ever he was.
1: I see the Athens architrave has appointed a special frenzy critic, Heraclitus.
12: Really?
3: Oh, can you pass me those eels, please? Thanks.
1: It's catching on everywhere. I told you we should have a frenzy night. Look, he even singles us out. As the craze for frenzy sweeps Athens, what does the out-of-step Acropolis fish restaurant offer? Cynthia, the contortionist flute girl. Bend over backwards, fellow Athenians. Oh, very funny. Bend over backwards to avoid this literally warped and tootling entertainment. Do you know how many bookings we've got for today?
3: None.
1: Look at these ratings the others are getting. 2 headless rabbits, 3 headless rabbits, and us? No headless rabbits. We've got to get this place on the frenzy circuit.
2: It's just a fad, Aristophanes.
13: Oh, you'll never understand. People come to restaurants for the food, Xanthippe. I mean, look at this. I'm doing pan-fried sea urchins in squid ink served on a big fluffy couch of crackled grasshopper wings with lentil cushions artfully abutting a Doric column of honey cakes. Is he telling me people would rather be ripped to shreds than eat that?
3: I think so, yes. The thing is, even if we fill the place tonight, it won't raise the 1,500, will it?
13: What 1,500?
3: The 1,500 drachmas he owes the fishmongers. Trust Aristophanes to rely on his enormous knob to get him out of trouble.
13: And it didn't get him out of trouble?
3: Didn't you know? For the very first time, his enormous knob has flopped.
14: Hello! Hello!
1: Socrates, you're a long way from home. Do you know you're covered in blood?
14: The boy and I've just been frenzying all night. Zeus's withering thighs, it's exhausting. But if you've got 50 drachmas to spare, you should try it.
1: 50?
14: The boy paid, obviously. Where's he gone to?
1: He paid 50 drachmas each?
14: Yeah.
1: Oh, I wish we hadn't packed off Alcibiades like that now. Principals are all very well, but he owed me exactly 1,500. How could I forget that about him? He was a genius and total glamour puss, but above all, he was loaded.
14: You couldn't take his tainted money, Aristophanes.
1: Yes, I could, as it happens. Look.
14: What?
1: It's Alcibiades, the man we shun. Where's my money?
2: I don't have it, I'm sorry. Allow me to make it up to you in other ways. I don't understand this. May I remind you, you were very upset when you thought I was dead. Oh, Zeus!
13: Well, I don't understand this frenzy thing, Plato. I came out of nowhere, and look, It's destroyed us overnight. Everywhere you look on the streets of Athens, people are covered in blood, stinking of wine with their eyes bugged out. I mean, even Mother was covered in blood when I saw her earlier, yes.
6: She's been very quiet, too, your mother. What's she up to?
13: Zeus knows. Hey, this isn't bad.
6: Oh, this is nice. Nice. I've got a theory why everyone liked Alcibiades in the old days.
13: Hmm?
6: They were drunk.
13: Oh, sad to think of this place closing. I suppose I'll go back to Thessaly and live under a bush.
6: Mm-hmm. And Aristophanes will be eaten by wolves.
13: He'd have wanted it that way.
6: Would he? Aren't people surprising? Do you know, I think I've had an idea.
13: Mother?
10: Oh, hello, Mustache.
13: You're covered in blood again, Mother.
10: I'm just doing my job, dear. Two new friends is opening tonight.
13: Oh. Well, what was all that about?
10: Can I tell you my idea, Heraclitus? It will save the restaurant and pay back Alcibiades at the same time. Where's Xanthippe? I've got to talk to Xanthippe.
12: Morning in Athens. And farewell. There's only so much rejection a man of my abnormal levels of self-esteem can sustain without beggaring off. And I've reached it. Farewell, Athens. And I won't say it hasn't been rotten.
3: Alcibiades! Stop!
12: It's too late! I'm going. Athens has lost me through its small-mindedness.
3: I knew it! Thank Olympus, I got here in time to stop you. Oh, you really fell for it, didn't you?
12: Fell for what?
3: The cool, shouldering act.
12: What are you talking about? That wasn't an act. I've been spat on repeatedly. I've had rocks thrown at me. And that was just the kiddies.
3: So, the act worked. Oh, don't you see? It's the same idea as your messenger of death device. Look, between you and me, there's a party for you tonight at the restaurant. The idea was, get you really scared first, then pack the Acropolis tonight with your fans, who leap out and say, we love you really, Alcibiades, hey, got you going!
12: Well, they do love me, really. You're not just saying that.
3: Oh, what do you think? How can we possibly resist you, eh? How can we resist Alcibiades?
12: You can't, I'm wonderful. But everyone's been so nasty.
3: It's all a trick. Oh, I'm sorry.
12: Good. I was completely taken in. I was actually going. I'm so relieved.
1: Stop cooking, Heraclitus.
12: What?
1: How can you cook at a time like this? Xanthippe's been bustling about all day, too. And in a few hours' time, I'll be outside the city gates on all fours going, ow! In the hope of fitting in socially. I've been a fool, brother. A fool. If only my enormous knob had had legs.
3: You're going to love this, Alcibiades.
12: I know, I'm looking forward to it.
3: Oh, look! Here's the Oracle. Where are you going, Oracle? We hardly see you these days.
10: Three frenzies tonight. Busy, busy, busy. Ah, rip him to shreds. Suck his blood. Ah!
6: Oh, really, it wears you out this 19 times a week.
3: Well, don't go then.
10: Oh, Xanthippe, I have to. I'm the frenzy critic of the Athens architrave.
3: You? Then it's your fault Aristophanes is going out of business. You and your headless rabbits.
10: The town is running out of rabbits, Xanthippe. Either that or the rabbits are running out of town. I've got a couple in this bag, look. Now, don't. Back. Do they sense the danger, you see?
6: Aren't they scared?
12: Look, Xanthippe is taking me to a very big party held in my honour.
10: A party? Should I know about it?
3: Yes, I've been trying all day to get hold of someone from the architrave.
10: Ah! Rip him to shreds! Suck his blood!
6: So, what time is this frenzy?
3: It's a party!
15: Oh, I see.
3: A lovely, lovely surprise party with cake and niceness and singing and then a lot more loveliness.
15: Oh, what a nice idea, Alcibiades.
12: Oh, you know, Athens loves me, really. Yesterday they tried to pretend they hated me. But today they all want a piece of me.
1: What's happening, Socrates? There must be 200 people out there. They haven't all come to chuck me over the city walls, surely.
0: Have a drink, Aristophanes. Ooh. Everything's under control.
1: Under control? We've cooked up a million scallops we can't afford, and a million people have turned up outside. Doesn't seem under control to me.
0: Oh, here we are. Anyone seen the oracle? Are we ready?
1: What's happening?
0: Don't worry about a thing. Open the doors and take 50 ahead from everyone. Yes, 50. We don't want Aristophanes thrown to the wolves, do we? And give them a very big bowl of wine. That's it. Come on in. Lots of them. Find the space. Good, good. Oh, thank you for coming. What a tribute. Good, good, good. Friendship. What do we ask of our friends? In the past couple of days, since the great Alcibiades returned to Athens, we have asked ourselves this question many a time.
15: Gellar, when do we start frenzying? They're nearly ready for you, my little bunnies.
6: Oh, dear.
1: Alcibiades, Mother, Xanthippe. What are you doing here?
3: We're here for the frenzy, of course.
12: You said it was a party, Xanthippe.
3: It's really tired.
12: Well, what happens? At frenzies again? Why has she got that rabbit?
6: Get back in that sack, Foxy!
1: You can't do this to Alcibiades. He doesn't deserve this.
12: Everyone loves me. You promised, Xanthippe. You promised.
0: So, without more ado... I give you Alcibiades, the greatest Greek who ever lived, who betrayed Athens, which we could forgive, but who also betrayed his friends, which we can't.
1: This.
0: Sup one more bowl of wine, my friends, while I ask this great Athenian if he can see what we have spelled out here in scallops.
12: It's a surprise.
15: Ah, look what I brought, frenzy-loving Athenians! Get stuck in a flopsy!
0: One last time, everybody. What do we want?
15: The change of wits.
0: Oh, no. Why do we want it?
15: Because it means being kind of it means never having to say you're sorry.
0: What do we want?
15: The change of wits.
0: Why do we want it?
15: Because it means...
12: What do you want me to say? I'll say I'm sorry. I'm really sorry I went over to the Spartans. Yeah. And I'm really sorry I organized such brilliant campaigns. Yeah. Don't tear me to bits. I'm sorry.
0: None of this is good enough, Alcibiades. Got any more rabbits there, Oracle?
12: No, don't.
0: Are you sorry? You pretended to be dead?
12: Yes, yes. I'm especially sorry I pretended to be dead. Let me out! Let me out! Help!
6: Hey! You were marvellous, Xanthippe.
3: It was a very clever scheme, Plato.
6: Thank you. You're always so nice to me. Can't imagine why.
1: What will you put in your review of this evening, Mother?
15: Oh, I shall say it had pity in it and terror. That it had a reversal of fortune precipitated by a moment of terrible recognition. A man fell from high estate to miserable common humanity. And it was by far the worst frenzy I've been to in my life.
12: Morning in Athens. Here I am at the Acropolis Fish Restaurant once more. I must be mad. But the thing is, I haven't eaten for days. And...
16: oh. It's you!
12: Yes. And all in one piece. What happened here, Heraclitus? I feel that my dear friend Socrates taught me an important lesson in love.
16: You felt that, did you?
12: I was such a proud man. I thought the world loved me, whatever I did. Because I'm so attractive, so charismatic, you know. Handsome, sex magnet.
16: All right, all right.
12: But I have learned so much wisdom from you all. What did those scallops say? Yes, surprise.
16: I suppose you will be returning to the Spartans to make more war against us.
12: It's my nature to go where I'm wanted. So... right. Don't have any frenzies without me.
16: They were banned, actually, last night. It's a shame for Mother. Alpha, it kept her busy. And Beta, in the temporary context of everybody in Athens being stark, staring bonkers, Mother appeared quite sane.
12: So there isn't anything you'd like to say before I go, Heraclitus? Before I leave Athens forever? Its most famous and glamorous son?
16: Oh, all right. Can I have your autograph on this scholar?
12: Zeus, I thought you'd never ask.
17: That was Acropolis Now, with Stephen Moore as Heraclitus, Alan Cox as Aristophanes, Robert Hardy as Socrates, Tom George as Plato, Rosemary Leach as the Oracle, Rachel Atkins as Xanthippe, and Gavin Muir as... Acropolis Now was written by Lynn Trust. Technical presentation by Chris Reilly. It was directed in Birmingham by Brian King.
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3: But I've done a bit of writing myself. I've written a book called My Experiences Down the Mine. It's very largely based on my experiences down the mine. It's the story of this man who comes down the mine one day and he sees a lump of coal. And he grabs hold of it and throws it on a trolley, which disappears down a long dark tunnel, and he never sees it again. It's a very short story, but it is extremely boring. I took it along to a publisher, and he confirmed my opinion. He said it was, without doubt, the most boring story he'd ever read in all his life. And he's not a man who's given to superlatives. He said, the trouble with your story is that it lacks everything. You name it, it lacks it. And above all, it lacks the elements of sex and violence, so vital in these troubled times. So I've rewritten it a bit. I've given it a new title. I've called it Sex and Violence Down the Mine. And chapter one begins with these three nude ladies, Beryl, Stella, and Margaret. And they are completely nude. And they're wandering around the desert, violently. Nude and violent, they wander around the desert. Every day they get more violent. Every day they get more nude. Till eventually the leader of the nude violent ladies, Beryl Whittington, sees a disused mine shaft. Come on, girls, she shouts. A wicked glint in her eye. Let's all rush down that mine shaft and do disgusting things to each other. So, as one man, the three nude, violent ladies rush down the mine shaft and start doing disgusting things to each other. They start hurling lumps of coal at each other, nudely and violently. They hurl the lumps of coal till they're all black and blue from bruises and covered in coal dust, and they sink exhausted in a coma to the floor. Now comes the wry twist. A miner, whose character is very loosely based upon myself, happens upon the three nude, violent, comatose ladies. But as they're all black and blue from bruises and covered in coal dust, He mistakes them for lumps of coal. And he grabs hold of them and throws them on a trolley, which disappears down a long dark tunnel, and he never sees them again.
4: 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They eat a great many of these. They peel them with their metal knives. Boil them for 20 of their minutes. Then they smash them all to bits.
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7: More and more fashionable people are flocking to unfashionable areas to live. Well, I don't like to feel I'm out of the swim, so when I saw an advertisement in one of the Sunday papers which read, "Thinking of making a move, why not consult Boner Homes estate agents?" I went along to their place in Chelsea. Hello, anybody there?
8: Hello, I'm Julian. This is my favourite sound. We are Boner Homes. Yes. Actually, we're filling in here between acting engagements on the telly. Yes. We just finished one together, you know. It was a soap commercial where I'm dancing with this girl in yards of net. You know, not me, her. Anyway, she's acting a bit funny towards me, and I can't understand why. So then Julian comes over and whispers something in my ear hole, and then I have a bath.
9: Took his bath lovely, Mr. Hall.
8: Yes, lovely, wasn't it?
9: Now, what can we do for you?
7: Well, I'm looking for a small townhouse somewhere in Islington, I thought.
8: Oh, you don't want Islington, do we, sir?
10: No.
8: Islington, definitely not. No. Oh, no, it's being tarted up out of all recognition. But if you're looking for something really unspoiled, we've got some boner slums in Brixton. Now, Brixton is still unspoiled, isn't it, Jewel? Isn't that right, Jewel?
9: Oh, fab.
8: Fab.
9: I've got a bonus slum property. Just come in. Two up, two down, one out the back. Now that is really very nice.
8: Nice, nice.
7: How much?
8: $15,000.
7: Too dear.
9: Well, what was you thinking of paying then?
7: Well, I thought about $10,000.
9: $10,000? Do you hear that, sir? Did you hear that?
8: Did I hear? Say it again. I like a good laugh.
9: You won't get nothing for $10,000 unless you go further out. Got a nice conversion on the A1 near Stevenage. Now, that stands right on the main road. That's nice, isn't it?
8: Oh, fantabulous! And it's detached as well. We can recommend that highly. All on the one level. Well, you don't want to go climbing stairs at your age, do you?
9: Can't be doing with that.
8: And it's very you.
9: Yes, it's very cheap, too. It's only $8,900. And you only have to share part of the year. But they're very nice people. You'll like them very much. They're two old Irishmen. But they'll only be there during the winter when they're gravelling.
7: Gravelling?
9: Yes.
7: What sort of a place is it then?
9: Well, didn't we tell you? It's a workman's hut.
7: Well, naturally I refused it. They did in the end fix me up with what I wanted, a townhouse. Trouble is the town is Dumfries. Well, how shall I describe it? It's a sort of duplex, open-plan, converted slaughterhouse. Still, it's near the station, I suppose.
11: Is that proper farmhouse cheddar?
12: No, I don't think so.
11: What about that?
12: No. It's quite nice, though.
11: Is it? Do you think I might try a piece? Have 2 ounces, please.
13: Jacob's, the cream of cream crackers.
14: 31 and a half, 32, 33, 35, 40 and 10 is 50, and 50 is a pound. At first, when you are given change in new money, it may sound rather odd. So if you're puzzled by 31 and a half, 32, 33, 35, 40, and 10 is 50, and 50 is a pound, think decimal. Now there are 100 new pence in a pound. Think decimal. That way you'll find shopping simple.

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0: At the piano is Colin Sell, and your chairman is Humphrey Littleton.
1: Hello and welcome to the show. This is the last program in the present series, and I've received, in fact, lots of letters from people saying how sorry they are that the series has to end after 10 weeks. Two would have been better. Please sound welcome Graham Garden and Barry Cryer on my left. Mike Harding and Willie Rushton on my right. And to the delight of the teams, we're going straight into an ad-lib poem. I'm going to give someone the first line of a poem, and they continue, as you know, until I buzz them, and the next person continues. And now, the first line this time, which I shall give to Mike. I leant upon a coppice gate which gave beneath my bulk.
2: Then I decided to paint myself green and go round as the Incredible Hulk. I wandered down a lonely lane. I was alone and lonely.
3: I thought, I don't like being on my Todd. There's only me here, only. I'll go into the local pub. 'Tis known as the Duck and Pullet.
4: I thought orange was the only word that had no rhyme.
5: You ever rhyme for pullet?
3: Yeah.
5: What?
3: Pullet.
5: Pullet? That's quite good, actually. And so into the pub I went, with the speed of a passing bullet. Despite the fact...
3: Derisive cheer.
2: They know their own, you know.
5: They can always cut out the audience bits, and then they think I'm clever. They put some applause in after.
3: I am
1: cut out more than that. Go on.
5: Oh, sorry. Despite the fact that I am green, I ordered a chartreuse.
6: The barman said, "A green one, sir." I said, "I'll have the puce." So he poured my puce chartreuse into a liqueur glass.
5: Go on, Judy Impossible, Mike.
2: I bent down to tie my shoelace, and the landlord's dog stuck his nose in my face.
6: Pretty good.
2: "Oh, Fido," I said, stroking him. He started then to lick.
3: My face. I said, "Get away, you dog. And get away right quick. You're mad, you dog. You're absolutely, absolutely no use." He said, "I'm mad. It's you standing there drinking that puce chartreuse."
1: Right, that's very good. Barry, you're a little bit ahead now. We've gone to the point where I flick through the yellow pages and choose the profession for which our teams will provide appropriate guests at their annual ball. And I ask the teams, as you know, to stop me as I flick through.
3: Flick, flick, flick, flick, flick.
1: Hear it?
3: Yeah.
1: Stop.
3: Stop.
1: And here we are. Run
3: finger flicking good.
1: Halfway into the letter S, which gives you a choice of speech therapist.
3: What?
1: Solicitors, soundproofing, or sports equipment. Sports equipment.
5: I've had a car to call my bluff.
1: What about sports equipment?
3: What about it?
2: We'll trust you.
1: We'll have to announce the arrivals at the sports equipment manufacturer's ball at the end of the program. We go on to a new round, which is called Mad Wriggle. This is a musical round in which each team will give us a folk song on a specified subject. Mike and Willie, would you like to give Graham and Barry a subject for their folk song, please?
5: The Lay of the Thatchers, as a ring, by Henry VIII.

0: I found my chance in Downing Street and ready for a lark. I knocked on the door of number 10. Then a voice inside said, hark. Let's hope it's not cementation, 'cause it leaves a nasty mark.
1: Graham and Barry, now give Mike and Willie their subject.
2: Yes, Mandrigal. A catch, I think. A tuneful catch. A paternity suit catch.
3: No.
4: Yeah. It's going very well so far.
3: Yeah.

0: dirty suit and take this bee for thee.
1: I said it, Peter J with an A-A-A-A-A. Or perhaps me up it could be Cecil P.
0: I'd even put money on Prince Charles, but the blood test proved it was me.
2: Marks go now in the direction of Willie and Mike there as they win that round, and we go on to sound charades. Using only the immense versatility of their voices, each team will in turn give us a charade of a play, film, book or whatever, and the other team will then have to guess what it is or why they bothered to do it. And the answer will go up on our electronic scoreboard here.
0: White key to the technological revolution.
2: Scoreboard. Of course, a mystery voice, which belongs to our announcer, Peter Donaldson, will reveal all to our listeners at home. And we're going to start with you, Graham and Barry. Going up on the board now, here's the mystery voice.
3: The Far Pavilion. The Far Pavilion.
2: Right. Graham and Barry, will you tell the others whether it's a film, a book, or a what?
4: It's a book and a television series. Three words, yeah.
2: Hold
4: all
2: on.
4: At
2: right.
4: once.
2: Okay.
4: All at once. Quite elaborate, this.

0: Middle and leg, please.
1: What did he say?
2: He said middle and leg, please. What cricket? The cricket on the half.
0: No.
2: No.
1: Stumps?
2: Not for me, thanks.
0: Follow up to Jaws.
1: The jewel in the crown.
0: Close.
2: The jewel not in the crown.
1: The Far Pavilion. It's a three word.
2: Three words. E, far.
1: V.
3: Okay, well done, Mike. And it's Mike and Willie's turn now to do a charade. It's going up on the board now. Here at home for you is... Here's the mystery voice.
4: The Little Shop of Horrors. The Little Shop of Horrors.
3: Right, is it a book or a film or a play?
2: It's a black book.
3: It's
2: a musical comedy and it's four words. Four words.
3: You're doing it all at once, Ian?
2: Four words, yes.
3: Right?
1: All at once.
3: Where you go?
2: Oh, the audience are disagreeing.
0: The audience are getting restless.
2: The audience are getting restless.
0: There's four.
3: Four.
2: There's no, sir. Hang about. I was going to leave.
3: Four. Four words.
2: Oh, look. Sorry.
0: They say five.
3: Unfortunately,
1: the computer was wrong.
0: It's on the blink. Four, is it?
2: No, four. All right.
0: Is that your last offer?
3: No, it's four words.
2: We'll get it down to lentil yet.
0: We're down to three now. Incredible shrinking play.
3: I suppose mutiny by the studio audience was inevitable sooner or later, but...
0: Well, they have mutinies on Wednesdays and Saturdays.
3: Right. Okay. Here we go.
5: Hey, mister, you got a packet of firelight?
6: No.
5: I wanted to set fire to me ground, really.
6: No. We've had a run on them.
5: Yeah, you got a junior garrotters kit, then?
6: No, we're out of string.
5: I'll just take that picture of Norman Tebbit, then.
6: Ah.
3: Right.
0: It is four words, isn't it? I think it sounds like Little Shop of Horrors.
2: Five.
3: Which, as our audience has realised, is six words.
0: Where do the three words come
3: in? It's just that the people who shouted three live in a place where one of the words has dropped off the front of the theatre.
0: Oh, I see.
3: So that explains that one. I'm glad of that. In this round, each panellist has to sing along with a disc, which is why the round is called sing-along. Once the tune and tempo have been established, the sound of the disc will disappear and the panellist will be left on his own. After an embarrassing pause, the disc comes back and the panellist scores points if he's still with it. Right, we'll start this round with you, Graham Garden. And you'll be asked to sing along now, please, to Midnight Special by Big Bill Brunsey.

0: ever go to Memphis, boy, you better walk right. Cause the bottle will raise you and it'll carry you down. Take it down to the station where the gun is at.
1: Not bad. I think that's worth seven, don't you?
2: Right.
1: Willie, now, you're going to be asked to sing along with Deck of Cards by Tex Ritter. Beautiful, this one.
3: I know a limerick about Tex.
1: And if we could possibly not have any cheating this time. Okay, Willie.
3: Come in, Tex. You see, sir, when I look at the ace in my deck of cards, it reminds me there is but one God. The deuce tells me that the Bible is divided into two parts, the Old and the New Testament.
4: Speak up, Willie.
3: When I see the tray, I think of the Father, the Son, and the Holy Ghost.
5: Ghost.
3: When I look at the four, I think of the four great evangelists who preach the gospel.
5: There were Matthew, Mark, Luke, and John.
2: How?
5: And when I see the five, it reminds me of the five wise virgins who trimmed their lamps. There were 10 of them. Five were wise and were saved.
3: Five were foolish
5: and shut up.
1: I think that's the first time anybody's ever scored full marks.
3: Yes,
6: right there with the virgins, well, you were.
1: So it's two to Willie as we go over to Barry Cryer now. And you're going to sing along with Sister Susie selling shirts for soldiers.
3: What?
6: Sewing shirts?
1: I can't say it. Sister Susie's sewing shirts for soldiers, sung by Al Jolson. And

0: soldiers that she loves showing shirts, our shy young sister Susie. So some soldiers send epistles saying they'd sooner sleep on thistles than the stuffy stuff. This is Susie.
1: Very good, very good. They're two easy, these ones. Mike, now, you're going to sing along with Gilly Gilly Austin Pfeffer by... by Max Bygrave.
2: There's a tiny house.
3: There's a tiny house.
2: By a tiny stream.
3: By a tiny stream.
2: Where a lovely lass.
3: Where a lovely lass.
2: Had a lovely dream.
3: Had a lovely dream.
2: And the dream came true.
3: And the dream came true.
2: Unexpectedly. Oh, yeah.
3: Unexpectedly.
2: In Gilly Gilly. Fantastic. That's absolutely fantastic.
4: Your plan failed.
1: Sixes all along the line. That was brilliant. It was brilliant. Right. Now, as the game has reached the quiz has reached the... to hell with it. Let's get on to... We're going to play a round called smuggling. The teams will take it in turns to be either smugglers or customs officers. Team members try to smuggle illicit objects through by concealing them in longer words or phrases. And the customs officers can challenge at any time. The winners will get 10 points and the losers 10 years. It's Barry, Barry and Graham to go first as the smugglers, and your objects to smuggle through are all types of fruit and veg.
4: Let us begin. No.
1: Challenge! Lettuce. Right.
4: And also, in our case, we've got an aviator ingeniously concealed and a taxi cab age unknown. What?
5: Taxi.
1: Yeah.
5: With a cabbage in it.
4: Well, you missed the orange in aviator ingeniously concealed.
1: Okay, carry on.
4: Now, I mustn't forget my Spanish badger, broccoli! And,
1: belated, Charlie.
5: I think you know what you just said.
4: Well, two albums here, officer. Danny LaRue, Barbara Streisand.
5: Danny LaRue, Barbara Streisand.
4: Okay. Cashew! Oh, sorry. I've got a cold. Slaughters you, you know. Oh, well, that's your lot.
1: Where are we going to France?
5: You can hear it. I can't.
4: Going to France. We'll stay at an auberge. Inn, as we
5: Aubergine. Aubergine.
1: Aubergine. Aubergine. Yes.
4: Aubergine. Manages a bit of a sauerkraut. I'm going with my friend Harry Cobain, and he's... And Barry
5: That'll
4: gets
5: do.
4: To that party coat with emotion,
1: don't
4: Barry?
1: I don't.
4: So we'll be going today, and mayhap we'll come back tomorrow.
1: What was that one? Apple cum. Right.
4: A last resort.
1: Well, you managed to get through one. Right, Willie and Mike, it's your turn now, and your objects are animals. Animals.
6: Well, I've got a catapult from a gullible but shrewd pigment blender who was molested in the reindeer.
1: That's calling their bluff. Who challenged?
4: I did.
1: Right, what did you...
4: Animals took
1: spotted.
4: Place.
1: Willie, carry on.
5: I got some ratatouille and aspic wrapped in giraffe paper.
4: Rat and...
1: Challenge. What was the challenge?
4: Rat.
6: A rat or two.
4: Ass. Peak, as in Pekingese.
5: Peak. I noticed that one myself.
4: I know. It's a bonus for us, then.
1: Giraffe. Carry on.
5: Some German ladies' underwear. Zebra. And the panther. Slip. Slip for the gym and the knickers. And the armadillo.
1: Barry.
4: Got that one. Oh,
1: right.
4: Yeah, got that one all
1: Mike,
4: right.
1: Carry on.
6: At that minute, a Jamaican called Hawkins approached, saying, I was going to get a pencil. Going to write to my friend, Bill DePlatt. He going to get the bus. He in the paddock. Bill DePlatt, he bus, he gone.
4: How are you enjoying it in our country?
6: That's it, finished.
1: Willie, carry on.
5: Oh, camel hair goot.
4: Camel...
7: overcoat, an overcoat, and a paper recorder.
1: Sorry, I was shouting at Graham.
7: A bottle of Sloth gin.
4: Sloth, will have
7: 80% alcohol.
4: Help.
7: When I said, now you've tasted mass soup, you will? They didn't stop.
1: Well, there's absolutely no question about who won that one. And we go on now to a round for...
7: Comes in a can, guru. I was going to say...
1: We've moved on to the next item on the agenda, Willie.
7: Oh.
1: It's called Complete Speeches. And in this round, we're going to play some extracts from famous speeches and ask the teams to complete them. One mark for a correct answer and far more for an incorrect one. We're going to start now with Graham Garden. We're going to play you a speech by Margaret Thatcher.
8: But it taught us all the right things. You know, you were taught to be responsible, to be a good citizen, to do things for other people.
9: And to bomb hell out of the Argies.
10: And to make sure your family were well provided for.
4: Searing, searing.
1: Right. Which brings us to Barry, yours, which is a speech by Mark Thatcher.
11: I'm simply amazed, embarrassed. Had I known what the potential, shall we say, concern was going to be worldwide, as you say, then I think it would have almost certainly caused me to change my judgment as far as the rally was concerned.
4: As you noticed, I got lost in the middle of that sentence.
1: Mike, we go on to you now. Here's a speech by Harold Wilson.
12: It was a shambles, from start to finish.
6: That is the title of my autobiography, which is out now.
1: Okay, good. Willie Rustin, here's a speech by Ronald Reagan.
13: Well, it's time to change the diet and to change it in the right way.
7: So I am introducing the G-Plan diet. Eat a sofa.
1: Let's have another round of those. Graham Garden, here's a speech by Enoch Powell.
14: A subject which almost every citizen knows to be of overwhelming moment has been made into a non-subject. A subject on which it is not permissible to address one's fellow countrymen.
7: But I liked the Thornbird.
1: Sally Cryer, we've got one for you here. It's a speech by John DeLorean, and he's talking about his car firm.
15: If you're 10 or 11 years from the time you put your money in until you get anything back, you know, there's even not even any assurance you're still going to be alive when you get to that point in time. So that isn't the reason you do it. There are a lot of easier ways to make a lot more money

0: noses just dropped off.
1: Which is not to be sniffed at.
2: Okay. Willie Ruston, here's one for you. It's a speech by Willie Whitelaw.
3: It is the government are going to ask the rest of us to tighten our belts. They really must set an example and tighten their own.
4: Admittedly, if I tightened my belt, I'd strangle a large part of Cumberland.
2: Okay, and we've got a final one here from you, Mike Hardy, and it's a speech by Cecil Parkinson.
5: I only ever succeeded on one occasion. That many of you in the hall have shared that frustrating experience.
1: And I've managed to get her name down for Rodine.
2: Okay, fine. And we go on now to the point where I ask the teams for the last time in this series to announce their late arrivals at the ball. And the ball chosen from the yellow pages, if you remember, from a week or two back, is the sports equipment ball. The sports equipment ball.
4: What ho! The yard balls and their son Bill.
0: Here's a novel occurrence. There's the late Sir Arthur Conan Doyle holding an invitation that just says Arthur C. Doyle with his daughter Lynn.
4: Oh.
6: Will you welcome Mr. and Mrs. Rackett and their son Dennis Rackett.
1: The Dimmock family and their weedy son Bill
0: Dimmock. Oh, there's Jock Strap with his inventor Alfred Hitchcock. That master of suspense.
2: I don't know whether to dash in and finish the program.
0: It would be merciful.
2: I'll give you another chance.
0: That unpopular battery end farmer, known to us all as Badminton, and his much travelled stud, known to us all as Shuttlecock.
6: Mr. and Mrs. Slay and their ne'er-do-well son, Downhill Bob. He's on the skids.
1: From Armenia? Mr. and Mrs. On your side? And their argumentative netball-playing daughter, Dolores, on your side. The Argentinian couple, Mr. and Mrs. Tintintouch, and their rugby-playing Maori friend, Kiki Tintintouch.
6: And there's Di Vingbord.
1: Di Vingbord. Yeah, good one. Yeah.
0: Nice, Dracula. He makes a good bat.
1: Mr. and Mrs. E. Bath and their friend from Texas, Earl E. Bath.
2: Well, it's always nice to end with a dead heat.
1: I've got one more.
2: Go ahead.
1: The Russian snooker players, Ina Pocket and In Off the Red.
2: And with Mike Harding pitching the others to the post, we come to the end of tonight's program and also the end of the series. So we'll see you whenever. Until then, from the teams and myself, good night.
7: Barry Cryer, Graham Garden, Willie Ruston and Mike Harding were being given silly things to do by Humphrey Middleton, with Colin Sell setting some of them to music. The program was produced by Paul Mayhew Archer.
8: Well, they haven't quite gone because there's another chance to hear that on Monday at 6:30. Next Saturday at 12:27, the verbal acrobats of the Just a Minute team return for a new season. But now it's 5:01, so let's find out what the weather, if the weather's intending to turn any somersaults. Here's Michael Fish.
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0: We present Tony Hancock, Sidney James, Bill Kerr, Hattie Jakes, and Kenneth Williams in...
1: Hancock's Arthur.
2: Is that the local paper, Tub?
3: Yes. Just have a quick look through. Girl attacked in park. All local sport. Rock and roll riots at town hall. Mayor bound over. Dr. A.H. Springle, chief hygiene officer, dies of food poisoning. Riot at Darby and Joan Whist Drive. Henry Sprague, 87, accused of causing bodily harm to his partner, Henrietta Sykes, 74, by hitting her over the head with the booby prize.
2: Hey, anything about me in there?
3: I don't know. Let's see. The girl attacked in the park. Blah, blah, blah, blah. Yes. Well, if you've got a raincoat with a lump torn out of it, you'd better burn it.
2: That's nothing to do with me. I just wondered if they'd reported me opening the extension at the YWCA.
3: There's a bit-headed here screams in the night.
2: This was during the day.
3: Oh, yes, here we are.
2: Hey, wait a minute. Show me. Look. It's... Aha. Yeah, this is it. Mr. William Kerr, of no fixed abode, pictured above cutting the tape across the door of the new extension. Mr. Kerr amused the vast crowd by concluding his speech with, "And best of luck to all who sail in her."
3: You didn't use that corny gag, did you?
2: Yeah.
3: It's so old. Where did you get it from?
2: I found it in one of your speeches.
3: Hello?
2: What?
3: See this? Look, in the paper. Grand competition. £250 first prize offered by the town council for new and original statue to be erected in the park. All competitors must have their entries ready for judging within 3 weeks.
2: Well, what about it?
3: But that's it. Money in the bank. This is where my LCC plasticine evening classes begin to show a devil. I thought it was 30 bob down the drain at the time. I only went there because I fancied the model. I'll chip up a quick statue that'll knock their eyes out. Call me secretary in.
2: Miss Pugh, Griselda, Mr. Hancock wants you.
4: Tell him to wait. I'm doing some filing.
3: Well, finish it later.
4: I can't. I've only done two fingers.
3: Isn't it marvellous? She's been in 3 hours this morning, and what has she done? Washed her hair, had a bath, and painted her toes. She had the phone taken off yesterday. The bell made her jump and upset her jigsaw puzzle. I don't know why I pay her.
2: Because you're frightened of her?
3: Exactly. Well, I'm putting my foot down. Oh, yes. I want some work out of her. Hey, Miss Pugh, Grizzly, come here.
4: What do you want?
3: I've got some work for you.
4: I don't want it. I'm busy enough as it is.
3: Doing what?
4: I'm knitting myself a jumper.
3: Of course, I saw the lorry bringing the wool in this morning. Now, listen here, madam. Work. I've decided to enter for the council statue competition.
4: You? What do you know about statues?
3: Quite a lot since I've watched the rate you work at. Hello, there's another one gone home.
1: Shafts of wit here.
3: Now. Yes. There's an entry form in the paper. I want you to fill it in.
4: Show me. Oh, yes. So, conditions. All entries should be not less than 10 feet high.
3: What? Show me. Oh, well, that's coal box, that. I'm only 5'6". It's discrimination against the little man. It's not fair.
4: The statue has to be 10 feet high.
2: That's just as bad. Where are we going to find a 10-foot model?
3: Where are we going to find a 10-foot model? I don't know why you ever left the bush. You'd have been much happier blowing poison darts about. What a stupid remark to make. Where are we going to find a 10-foot model? There's dozens of them about. Any circus will lend us one?
5: Mr. Hancock, you don't need a 10-foot model. Haven't you ever heard of proportion? All you have to do is get an ordinary-sized model and make the statue twice as big.
3: So that's how it's done. So old Nelson wasn't 15 foot tall, huh?
5: No.
3: I'm not surprised. When I saw his cabin on the Victory, I thought to myself at the time, I thought he'd have to bend up a bit to get in the hammock there. Oh, well, it's easy now. All we need is the lump of rock, the hammer, the chisel, and we're away. Phone up the quarry and ask him to send down a 20-foot boulder. Then there's just a little job I want you to do.
5: Oh, you want me to be your model?
3: No. When it arrives, I want you to carry it through to the back garden.

0: Hey, how's it going, Tub?
1: Not very well. I started off by doing horse and rider. I knocked his head off by mistake, so I'm calling it horse now. Oh, well, that's half the leg gone. How does sausage dog sound? No, perhaps not. Miss Pugh, phone up for another lump of stone. let's see. Yes, yes. Oh, that's more like it. It's coming on its feet now.
2: What is it?
1: What is it? Isn't it obvious?
2: No. Some of the bits you chipped off look better than that.
1: I'll chip a bit off you in a minute. You've got no artistic sense, that's your trouble. No eye for beauty. This is surrealism. It's an abstract composition which I have entitled Olympic Runner.
2: Well, I hope it's not in our team.
1: Philistine. This is not only a work of art, it's a triumph of mathematical genius. 2 tons of solid rock, bending forward, depicting the runner leaving the starting block balanced on his big toe. Took a lot of calculation, just how wide that big toe had to be to support the weight of the statue. Einstein couldn't have worked it out better. Perfectly balanced. You had to blow the dust off his slippers, didn't you? Go on, ring up the quarry and get another lump of rock.
0: And what's this one supposed to be?
1: It's a boxer. A heavyweight. One of those. Ring up the quarry.
2: It's no good. They haven't got any more. You've had it all.
1: Well, they can look for some more. There's dozens of hills all over the shop. I must have some stone. What is the point of a chisel if you've got nothing to chis?
3: Anybody in?
1: Oh, hello, Sid. Come in.
2: Hello, Sidney.
3: Hello, Griselda.
2: Oh, don't do that, Sidney. You're a naughty boy, Sidney. Why didn't you meet me last night? I waited outside the front of the cinema for 2 hours and you didn't turn up.
3: The front? Oh, well, that's it. I always get in the exit round the side.
1: Miss Pugh, while you're working for me, I forbid you to have anything to do with this man.
2: Mind your own business. Uh-oh. Besides, Sidney has given up crime, haven't you, dear?
3: Have I? Oh, yes, yes, of course I have. I'm as straight as a die now, dead honest. A bona fide, legitimate trader nowadays.
1: Oh, well, perhaps you know where I can get hold of some carving stone.
3: Well, by a strange coincidence, that just happens to be the line I'm in. 50 nicker a slab, no questions asked.
1: Oh, yes, that sounds honest, tell you. £50 a slab. The quarry only charged £5 a slab.
3: Already carved? I can let you have a nice Abraham Lincoln from Parliament Square, only 25 nicker plus freight charges. Of course, there's Charles II from the top of Whitehall. He'll be a bit more expensive because he's on a horse. And you're going to have the Albert Memorial for 30 bob.
1: Yes. You don't seem to understand. I want untouched slabs of rock so I can carve my own creation. He couldn't enter Abraham Lincoln or Charles II or the Albert Memorial. It couldn't be right. It would reek of shabby practice. Most unethical. A deliberate flaunting of the artistic code. And besides, they'd recognize him. I want virgin rock or nothing.
3: All right, and what size do you want?
1: 15 foot tall, 5 foot wide.
3: Right, I'll have it here first thing in the morning.
1: By the way, you better get me several slabs. I might make a few mistakes, you know how it is. Go a bit heavy with the old hammer. You've got ear holes lying all over the place.
3: Yeah, all right then, don't worry. I know where I can get all the stone you want. You'll be in plenty of time for the competition.
1: Oh, thank you.

0: Here is the news. Early this morning, workmen discovered that a large slab of the parapet of Waterloo Bridge had been removed. Will anybody who can give any information please communicate? Here is a police message. Last night, several more large slabs of stone were removed from Waterloo Bridge, just under the main center arch. Here is the news. Last night, Waterloo Bridge collapsed.
1: Hey, how's it going, Tub?
2: Marvelous. Getting on like a house on fire now. Old Sid's worked wonders. He kept me supplied with as much stone as I want. I'm not too happy with the last lot, though. It's covered in mud and seaweed. Still, I... Keep still, Miss Pugh! How can I carve with you flopping about all over the place?
3: Hey, what's she doing hanging from the ceiling on a pulley?
2: She's a descended angel. Keep the old trumpet higher, dear. That's right. Stop flapping those wings about. You're not trying to cross the channel.
4: Well, hurry up. I can't hold Miss Pearls much longer.
2: Oh, stop moaning. It was a mistake using you as a model.
3: Oh, I don't know. At least you don't have to alter the shape of the rock so much.
2: Well, we're on the last knockings now. A few more bashes on the old nose here. There we are. Finished. All right, crank her down.
4: Careful! Careful! Careful!
2: It's like unloading at the docks, isn't it?
4: Is the statue ready now?
2: Yes. Well, what do you think?
4: Is that supposed to be me? It doesn't look anything like me.
2: Well, it's got to go up in a public place. We've got to be careful.
4: It's an insult. Look at it. It's repulsive.
2: Look, dear, that is how I see you.
4: It's hideous. My nose isn't as flat as that.
2: It will be if you don't shut up.
4: Well, I think it's crude and vulgar. Look, it hasn't got any clothes on. Why didn't you carve my clothes in?
2: Because I wanted a nude.
4: Oh, why didn't you ask me then?
2: Oh, no. Look, dear, be content in the knowledge that you have been connected with a masterpiece. Museums all over the world will be fighting for this. Of course, I've started a new trend, you see. When he sees this, Henry Moore will turn it in and go back to carving doorknobs. Now, come on, help me carry it down to the town hall. It's got to be down there ready for judging in the morning.

0: Bill, we're in trouble. Sid has been at it.
1: What, have they thrown your statue out already?
0: No, they don't see him till this morning, but I've had a quick look under the sheets at the other entrance.
1: Oh, well, what's wrong?
0: There's an Abraham Lincoln, a Charles II, and the top of the Albert Memorial.
1: Well, you won't stand a chance against them.
0: I'm not worried about the quality. I can show them the way home any day. It's the size that bothers me. They're all bigger than mine, and that's fatal. In this country, they don't worry about how good it is, it's how big it is. You can get away with murder if it's the right size.
1: Oh, so what are you going to do? Put a hat on it? Hey, how about a nice busby? That'd give you a few extra feet.
0: A busby. Look, just right on a descending angel, wouldn't it? Poltroon. What I need is a big pedestal. I haven't got time to make one. We've got to get hold of one from somewhere. Look, ring up Sid and see what he can do.
2: Here is the news. During the night, thieves removed Nelson's column from Trafalgar Square. Latest reports to come in say that the actual statue of Nelson was later found lying in the back of Boer de Sears' chariot on the embankment. All ports and aerodromes are being watched. MI5...
3: Hey, Warrenko, here's your pedestal. What do you think of it?
0: Marvellous, Sid. 120-foot-high pedestal, that's the style. Bigger than any of them now. I'll have to go up by helicopter to judge my statue. You've been a great help, Sid. It was 50 for the pedestal, wasn't it?
3: That's right. Here, you wouldn't like 3 or 4 lions to shove around the bottom of it, would you?
0: No, I don't think so. Bit ostentatious?
3: Yeah, perhaps.
0: Besides, people might think I'm cribbing that one in Trafalgar Square.
3: Yeah, and we wouldn't want that, would we?
0: No.
3: Oh, well, Tanner, any time you want anything, you get in touch.
0: Now, don't go wasted. Sid, stay and wait for the results. They'll be through any minute now. Quiet now, here's his wash at the Mur.
4: Ladies and gentlemen, I now have great pleasure in announcing the results of our competition for the new statue to be erected in the park. My colleagues and I are unanimous in awarding the first prize to Mr. Anthony Hancock's brilliant composition, Barrage Balloon on the End of a Thick Cable.
5: Killer! It's descending angel... It's descending angel on a pedestal.
4: Oh, well, anyway, it's big and we like it. Second was Charles II and third, Abraham Lincoln. The unveiling ceremony will take place in the park on Saturday afternoon together with the presentation of the cheque.

0: Marvellous band, that, the motor works well. Oh, well, Rod has improved on the corner, didn't he? I can remember when he didn't know which end to put in his mouth. Hello, he's still got it wrong. No wonder they made him the town crier, the mouth that, sir.
1: Don't you feel nervous, Tubbs, sitting up here on the platform with all these civic dignitaries?
0: Of course not. I'm a match for this lot any day. I think I look rather resplendent myself. The old collapsible top hat, the celluloid dickie, striped trousers and spats, what? They don't often see a gent like me down these parts. Right rural lot we've got up here, you know. All smocks and shepherd's crooks, look at them. I think they're very impressed with me.
1: I can't think why. You look like one of those cannibal chiefs. What's the red sash with a gold star on it?
0: I'm not sure. The bloke in the junk shop said it was the Legion of Honour. Legion d'honneur, you know. Fluent Polish, of course.
1: It's about time for the ceremony to start, isn't it?
0: Any minute now. Here he goes. The mayor's getting up now. Go on, mush.
2: Two, three, four. Testing.
0: The local butcher, you know.
2: Friends, fellow citizens, today is a very important landmark in the cultural development of our community.
3: Get on with it.
2: Yes. Do you mind? As you know, we have lagged sadly behind other boroughs in our appreciation of the arts.
3: Well, you're going to repair the slipper bars. Yeah.
4: Let him get on with it. You never use them.
2: Thank you. So we, as a committee, decided that something must be done to remedy this sad state of affairs. The question was, what?
3: We're going to repair the slipper bar.
2: Yes. We decided to sponsor a competition for our local sculptors to design a statue to grace our fair park.
3: And what about the drains in River Road?
2: Yes, thank you. Quiet, please. The competition has been held, and today I will have great pleasure in presenting the cheque to the winner, a loyal citizen who has been a stalwart member of our community for many years and has been a great champion of the betterment of our cultural education in the borough. You may remember his other works of art.
3: They smell!
5: What do? The drains in River Road!
0: Please give the mayor a fair hearing. The mayor a fair hearing. Thank you. Give him a chance. Give him a chance.
2: Thank you very much.
0: Mr. Mayor.
2: Thank you. The winner I am referring to is, of course, the great sculptor, Mr. Anthony Hancock, R.A.
0: R.A.? Lord Artillery, they don't know.
2: But then you didn't come here to listen to me.
3: Yes, get off.
2: Thank you. And so I will conclude.
0: Well done. Can I have the check now, please?
2: Then wait till it's unveiled. I will now call upon my good lady wife, the mayoress, to perform the unveiling ceremony.
3: Good old Sir Lonely, take a moment, girl.
6: Unveiled.
0: Good help. Can I have the check?
2: Not yet. Go on, my dear. Pull the string.
6: Oh, yes.
0: Thank you.
2: I now call upon Mr. Hancock to say a few words.
7: Thank you. Can I have the check now?
2: Well, here, say something else.
7: All right. My friends, in the red corner, no. My friends, thank you for your kind response to my statue.
8: Oi.
7: Yes.
8: It's obscene.
9: Phoebe, it's filthy.
7: It shouldn't be. It's ever covered over it all night. It's the smog, sir. It happens all the time. My car's just the same. It's gone green.
10: Hey, it's disgusting. It's in the nude.
7: Well, so would you be if you didn't have any clothes on. What sort of a criticism is this?
10: It's the right to the respectable women of this borough.
8: So would a snipper bob.
7: I protest. How can a work of art be indecent? They said Rubens' pictures were indecent. Mind you, I grant you they were a bit racy. Please, let's not be narrow-minded. Let's have a larger vision. She's wearing a sight more than some of those bits they get on television.
3: I say it ought to be covered up.
10: Yeah.
7: Why, admit she's not wearing much, but what she's got is in the right places. I won fairly and squarely, and I want my £250.
6: Stomp, stomp, stomp. Don't give him the check.
11: Who are you?
6: I'm the chairman of the local watch committee.
11: Well, mine's stopped. Have it ready by Thursday.
6: No, stop messing about. It's my job to protect the public's morals. No statue can be erected in this town till I've passed it. Now, let's have a look at it. Mm. Yes. Oh. Yes, well, that bit'll have to be covered up for a start.
11: I refuse to touch it. It stays as it is.
6: Mm, we can't. It's naughty.
11: It's a perfectly respectable statue. What right have you got to poke your nose in?
6: It's my job. I'm the local censor. I have to go around looking at all the things that the public shouldn't be allowed to see. Ooh, and half good.
11: I bet it is. Mm.
6: Do you know, I've seen some films that make your hair curl.
11: Get away.
6: Mm. Oh, of course you won't see them. Not unless you come round to my house.
11: Well, what's found there, then?
6: Well, you see, all the bits of film I order to be cut out...
11: Yes, yes, yes.
6: I put them in me pocket, stick them together and make one big film out of them. It's smashing. The plot's not very good, but cool.
11: You're a bit of a boy, aren't you?
6: Mm. Oh, well, I have me moments.
10: What about the schedule?
11: Shut up! You were saying...
6: Well, you know that film with Martine Carroll in it?
11: Where she's taking the bath and the ass's milk.
6: Mm, that's it.
11: Yes,
6: and then, just as she started to get out, the scene ended.
11: Yes.
6: Well, it didn't. Look.
11: Dear, oh, dear, oh, dear.
6: Oh, I got pockets full here. Well, it passes an hour, doesn't it?
11: Are these all from films?
6: No, the best ones I took myself.
11: Where?
6: I'm not going to tell you.
8: Above.
6: How did he know?
11: Well, I must say I'm very pleased to know that the borough's moral welfare is in your hands. Even though they are shaken a bit.
6: Well, thank you.
11: Tell me, you're a man of the world now. What about this competition of my statue?
6: Well, under the circumstances...
11: Yes,
6: and
11: yes.
6: Bearing in mind the spirit of the artistic development of our beloved borough...
11: Of course.
6: I order it to be destroyed.
11: I protest. I've already won it. You can't do this to me. What about the money?
6: I'll tell you what we'll do. You can have the money if you guarantee to do another statue. Do a nice one.
11: Oh, very well. William, ring up Sid James and order some more stone. I'll do a family group this time, paddling in a slipper bath.
0: There we are, Hancock. Six chunks of stone, 16-foot eye, 100 knicker.
11: Thank you, Sid. I don't know what I'd do without you.
12: All right. Don't move. Stay where you are. So we've caught up with you at last, eh?
11: I beg your pardon?
12: First Waterloo Bridge. Then Charles II. Abraham Lincoln. You also removed Nelson's Column. And now, this... I think you'd better come along with me.

0: The court is now in session.
1: Object! I'm innocent, Your Honor. I had no idea it was Stonehenge. Only 6 lumps of rock. I didn't touch them. They're still in good nick. You can get a bit of cement and put them back, can't you?
0: Silence in court. We're going to make an example of you.
1: You can't do this to me. I'll make a bargain. I'll carve you something. For the roof. How about a woman in a blindfold holding a pair of scales up? That'll look good.
0: Silence. The court will rise to pass sentence.

0: There. That's that one finished.
1: Here, Hancock, there's another chunk of stone for you.
0: How many more, Sid?
1: One more lorry load, then we're on the mailbags. Come on, hurry up, get that kid up. The porter's watching.
2: This has been Hancock's Half Hour, starring Tony Hancock with Sidney James, Bill Kerr, Hattie Jakes, and Kenneth Williams. Theme and incidental music composed and conducted by Wally Stott. Show written by Alan Simpson and Ray Galton. The program, which was recorded, produced by Dennis Mayne Wilson.
3: Is that proper farmhouse cheddar?
4: No, I don't think so.
3: What about that?
4: No. It's quite nice, though.
3: Is it? Do you think I might try a piece? Mm. I'll have 2 ounces, please.
5: Jacobs, the cream of cream crackers.
6: I'm crunching my polo, dear Liza, I'm crunching my polo, dear Liza, crunching.
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0: That was a chord in C by Johann Sebastian Bach, arranged Doris Arnold. As an encore, Arthur Rubinstein will play Mendelssohn's Sonata in F in the key of G.
1: Go and have Arthur Platt there, boy.
2: Yeah, lovely player he is, isn't he? Cool. Go on, Art. The old left end there. Go on, boy.
1: Go on, get in the mood, Art.
2: Oh,
1: go on,
2: beautiful,
1: now.
2: Isn't he, hey?
1: Go on, Arthur. Play there. Kiss on the old beer down there.
0: Oh,
1: Arthur.
0: Please. Please, gentlemen, please. The BBC would rather you forget the vicissitudes of the summer layoff and revert to the new collodion on leather process goon show.
3: Cool.
2: Well, if this is what England wants, we present the drama of a time when England was under the yoke and albumen of a certain brown terror.
4: Spawn. Did you hear that, dear listeners? Remember it! Spawn!
0: Spawn. First came to England that fateful New Year's dawn in Greek Street. It was 3 a.m. and 2 p.m, making a grand total of 5 p.m.
2: Good evening, Constable.
5: Evening, Inspector. Happy new type year.
2: Happy new year? With the Conservatives in?
5: I'll tell them to move on. Come on there, move along there, you mister.
6: Pardon me, European type constable of London. You've just found a British type body in the gutter.
5: Nobody claims it in 3 days, it's yours.
2: Just a moment. I'll take charge here.
6: Taking the charge.
2: Just a moment. Listen, hold these wardrobes and let's examine this inert form.
5: He looks like a man, sir.
2: Right. Take this down. Contents of pockets. A wallet. Empty.
5: Nationality English.
2: Wearing a very expensive suit. How's that?
5: Fits you lovely. I'll have his boots.
2: Bank, Constable! I'm senior.
6: Wait a minute. What about this body in the gutter here?
2: We're coming to him. I'm telling you. Shine your torch on him.
5: Right. Click. Stroofy, Mavio. Look, he's been spawned.
2: Spawned?
6: Spawned, man?
2: Let me see. You're right. He bears all the marks of a severe spawning. Constable, this is a job for the police.
5: Oh, yes. I'll blow 999 on me whistle.
0: The news of the spawning was in every morning paper.
7: Come on, boy. Beg for your supper. Up. Put this sausage on your nose. There's a clever boy.
8: Minnie.
7: What?
8: I'm fed up having my breakfast like this.
7: Down, boy. What is it, then?
8: I see that a man was spawned last night.
7: Oh, we'll all be spawned in our beds, oh dear. The horrors of spawn.
8: Don't worry,
7: my grandmother had it in the cranial.
8: I'll burn some sulfur under the bed.
7: Oh, the power.
8: And then we'd better rub some thin people's herbs into our legs, Miss.
7: Yes. And we'd better take a spoonful of Indian brandy. As an added precaution.
2: Is this your house?
8: Here's the receipt.
7: Did your horse wipe its feet?
2: No need to. He came here on another horse. Now, Last night, a man was spawned not far from here.
8: We are non-spawned people.
7: Non-spawned, Jenny.
8: We are respectable.
7: Respectable people.
2: Now then, now then, now then.
7: What did you say?
2: Listen, don't get excited.
8: What?
2: I just wanted to know, did you hear anything about 3 o'clock this morning?
8: Yes, sir.
2: Tell me, come along, what?
7: Tell him what happened at 3 o'clock this morning, you nutty man, you.
8: I heard a clock strike two.
2: Gad, at last, a clue. How many times did it strike two?
8: I don't know, sir. I fell asleep after it struck one twice.
2: One twice? I'll put that in the adding machine. Just as I thought. Goodbye, tally-ho, yikes. Hey-ho, Silver, a blinding flash. A white horse and a cry of hey-ho, Silver. And the Lone Ranger is on the trail of Spawn.
3: Well, listen, what's going on here?
2: A leather goon show. Care to join us?
3: Or blame me, yes, mate. Me got wife and kid, a nation flu.
9: When I'm old and gray, dear, promise you won't stray, dear.

0: after a week's fruitless search, success.
1: I found an apple. My search is no longer fruitless. Just a moment. I was confronted by a tall, cadaverous man wearing a nude bicycle shed. Another man let me in.
2: The dishway, please.
3: Inspector, I am Mr. Gripbite Finn.
1: I'm Chim Tamontuel.
3: I happen to have a photo of a spawn.
1: A spawn? I don't believe you.
3: Moriarty, show the gentleman the receipt for the camera.
1: Gad, this is genuine.
3: And that's only the receipt. The spawn photo is even more genuine. Moriarty, time for your ow.
2: Ow!
3: Splendid.
2: No.
3: He's just been ow. No.
1: What?
3: Because he had to go ow.
1: Good luck. Right, now look. This photo would be of great value to the police. I must ask you to hand it over feet first by the wrist.
3: Oh, no, Inspector. First, there is a little matter of money.
2: Money? Money? No!
3: Quiet, Moriarty. Keep your powers down.
2: My powers are
3: off. Stop steaming. Money, Inspector. Yes. The spawn photo is yours for a mere £500.
1: Supposing the photo is a forgery.
3: Well, that is a risk I shall have to take.
1: Very well. Very well. Here's £500.
3: Thank you. Now, here in this sealed envelope is the spawn photo, not to be opened until Christmas.
1: I waited till Christmas, put on a white leather beard, then tore open the linen envelope from the outside.
2: Foil by foil!
1: This isn't a photo of a spawn.
3: How dare you prove us to be liars, Moriarty? Hurl this man in the direction of out.
2: Right! Huh?
3: Right through the window.
1: Yes, that taught him a lesson. A French lesson. It was a French window.
3: Emery type Seagoon, stop these BBC audience losing jokes.
1: Hello, Emery type Seagoon here.
3: Gritpipe here.
2: Moriarty here.
4: This is Dr. Greenslade of St. Hampton's Hospital for the Fit and Healthy. The spawn victim is now conscious.
1: Strap him to a thermometer till I arrive, or vice versa. What's the quickest way to St. Hampton's Hospital?
3: Hold this rocket.
1: But I...
5: What are you doing this for? How dare you?
6: Ladies and gentlemen, during the broadcast, you might have experienced some crackling on your radio.
2: She's mine!
6: This is due to atmospherics, so do not interfere with your set or any ladies in the room. Part three, a national health hospital.
7: Say ah!
1: Where's the spawn man?
6: On this hat stand. Though we did our best, he's much better.
1: And how are you feeling now, my poor man?
6: I'm fine, thank you.
8: He means me, you nit!
1: So you were the victim of the spawning. A Finchley child. Of no fixed trousers.
8: I was heavily spunned in all areas below the knees. Spun it went. Spun, spun, spun. Up it came. Spun. And down it went. Spunny. Spunny. How I love you. How I love you, my dear. Honey.
1: Tell me the whole story.
8: I must tell you the whole story.
1: From the beginning.
8: Oh, I did not know that.
1: Right.
8: Well, our bus came in back from morning classes one evening in her park, and I was brushing the grass off my knees when suddenly...
1: Yes, yes, yes, yes.
8: Yeah, there's some smashing nurses, aren't there?
1: What? Remove those evil thoughts from your mind to mine.
8: Never! I can get them free on the national health.
1: Dad, I must vote Labour next time.
8: They're all red-hot Labour in this ward.
1: So this is the Labour ward.
9: Up! Up!
8: Oh, look, here comes someone on a stretcher.
1: So, they stretch people here. Poor man, bandaged from head to throat. A victim of some fool. What happened, my good man?
10: You threw me through a window, you fool.
1: That reminds me, this photo you sold me is not of a spawn, but a military gentleman in Africa. Who is he? Speak up, or I'll confiscate your teeth.
10: No, I'll tell you. It's Major Dennis Blodnock. He owns the film rights of the Wolfen Report.
1: What? Walt Disney will never forgive him. After him!
11: Oh, me owls, me owls. The heat and the flies. I should never have come to Timbuktu in the mating season, you know. Abdul, my military saxophone.

0: military type Seagoon. I've just arrived in Africa.
1: I am Major Bloodnock, and I have been here all the time.
0: So you beat me here?
1: Bend down, and I'll beat you there.
0: Now, you fool, Bloodnock!
1: What?
0: I must warn you, I am here on police business.
1: Warn me, then.
0: First, a few questions.
1: Yes.
0: One, are you naked?
1: Yes, I'm training to take a bath.
0: What a funny place to keep the soap.
1: How dare you?
2: Is this a photograph of you?
1: I felt no pain.
2: Yes.
0: I paid £500 for it.
1: A bargain, a genuine Bloodnock.
0: I bought it believing it to be a photograph of a spawn.
1: A spawn? You've been swindled.
0: Bloodnock! I must ask you to be a witness in the spawn case.
1: I refuse to testify, sir.
0: Then I'll subpoena you.
1: You filthy swine.
0: Tie this railway engine round your waist and swallow this lump of coal.
1: And so saying, we left for England.
0: Here we are back in England.
3: I'm sorry we're closed.
0: Curse! It must be Thursday.
4: No, sir, I'm sorry. Welcome home to England, sir. While you were so wee, there was another case of spawning, sir.
0: Where?
4: At the London Zoo, sir.
0: A zoo spawning? The worst type? How do I get there?
4: You have to take a 39 Green Line elephant, sir. But first of all, I would like you to hear this, sir.
1: With a swirling eye and a hairy on my knee,

0: Harry, I.
1: Well, I hope you like it, sir. It's my first composition.
2: Got him in the haggis. Gilray, play a lament while I hold these chickens at bay.
3: Back, you devils!

0: Bond, part three. Is this the zoo?
1: Yes, Dean. Welcome to captivity.
0: I'm not here as a specimen. I believe a fish was spawned.
1: Yes, Jim.
0: Were there any witnesses to the spawning?
1: Oh, yes, Jim. Harold Blunn.
0: Where's he?
1: In there, Jim.
2: In there.
0: Right.
3: You're alone, Jim.
0: I'll question this Harold Blunn.
1: Well,

0: had better explain that Harold Blunn is a gorilla. Height, 10'3", chest normal, 82 inches, weight, 800 pounds. We leave him being questioned by Inspector Emery.
1: Oh. Any luck, Jim?
2: Yes, I got out alive. Thank heaven he's thrown my legs out. Hello? Emery speaking from the zoo.
3: I got some news, sir. Police records have found an actual recording of a spawn.
2: What luck. Mr. Spriggs, hold this telephone.
1: Right, Jim.
4: Hello, Spriggs?
1: Yes?
4: You can hang up now.
1: Okay.
4: Gentlemen, silence. Silence while we hear this recording of a spawn. William, play the record.

0: So that's a spawn. Now we know what we're looking for. Action.
1: To trap the spawner, roadblocks were set up. Special men were put on duty.
2: On duty!
0: Lift, lift, lift, lift, lift. Now you're right.
3: Halt!
0: Now, Colonel, sorry to put a man of such high rank on guard, but only men of high intellect can be trusted. So I leave you to trap the spawn. See you later.
4: Hey, little lamb. Warn, warn, warn. Love letters and us. What's that sound effect? It should be there. It wasn't. What's that? What's that? What's that? What's that? Oh! What's that then? What's that? What? Oh, hold that. What's that one? Oh. What's that, Adam? How to go down there? Advance and be recognized.
5: Don't shoot. It's me. Great news.
4: We're getting it.
5: I've heard that there's a...
1: Now, Emery tells Eccles that a third spawning has been traced to the Canadian Rockies. Part 4, the Canadian Rockies.
5: Look, the Canadian Rockies.
0: Didn't take long.
4: It didn't hurt.
0: Now, let's speak to this typical native of Canada who happens to be a stranger around here.
6: Hello, partner buddy. What can I do for you? It's all right, that bit, wasn't it?
0: Very nice.
6: Good.
0: We need a guide.
6: Here, I've got a very fella for you. Chief Warrigut.
7: Yimbum balaboo yimbum.
6: This man here is a genuine fake Red Indian available for Ray Ellington parts.
7: Here, my card.
0: This card is blank.
7: Got writing on the back.
0: That's a damn silly place to write on the back.
7: Look, me tell you, Chief Warriguts, MGM child star, expert hunter, trap set smoke signals, 9 words for a shilling, swear words extra.
5: Don't pay it, sir. I can do all your swearing at half the price. It's the off-season, you know.
4: Is this the off-season?
5: Yes.
4: Well, I'm off then.
5: Come back and...

0: Thank you.
1: Remember, you're all here as suspects.
2: All of us?
3: Yes. Well, you better get off before it gets dark, then, hadn't you?
4: Okay, white man.
2: You already
4: got all ready for the trek?
1: Right. I'll get my trek suit on. Fill up the huskies with petrol and harness them to the shanabang. Forward!
5: Mush, mush! Get out there! Flicks, leather, tart whip. Oh, my ear hole!
1: Blue Bottle, tell those dogs to stop doing impressions of chickens.
5: Naughty dogs, stop doing chicken impressions.
4: Paleface, we better travel on foot.
1: Right, I'll unpack one.
4: But what about the luggage? We've got three wives in a suitcase.
0: Carry your bag, sir.
1: Down, Bloodnock! Put evil thoughts behind you.
0: They are behind me. That's why I'm first in the queue, you know.
1: Military fool. Now everybody will have to help carry my luggage. Now to find the dreaded spawn.
6: Sorry to interrupt you, Mr. Emery, but we've only got 30 seconds left.
1: I can't search Canada for a spawn in 30 seconds. Oh, no. It's...
6: Very well. Ladies and gentlemen, you've been listening to an incomplete goon show. Good night.
7: Hold it.
6: Yes. For dissatisfied customers, here is a happy ending.
8: Cynthia.
9: Yes, darling.
8: Marry me, Cynthia.
9: Darling, I'd love to.
6: That was The Goon Show, a BBC recorded program featuring Peter Sellers, Dick Emery, and Spike Finnegan, with the Rearranger Quartet, Max Gelbrey, and the orchestra, conducted by Wally Stott. Script by Spike Finnegan, announcer Wally Greenslade, the program produced by Charles Chilton.

0: 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Dear Liza, will you have a polo, dear Liza? Polo.
1: 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I most certainly will. I'll have three or four, or maybe more.
0: But you take the old tube.
1: Because they happen to be my tube of polo, dear Henry. Have one.

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9: I say, Peter, can you see them anywhere?
10: No, I just said we meet them in Trafalgar Square.
9: It's rather a strange place to arrange a business meeting. Oh, wait a minute. Isn't that them standing over there?
10: Oh, yes, so it is. Hello there.
11: Ah, good morning.
10: Oh, hello. This is Maggie Harrison. Maggie, may I introduce Ziggy Coyne?
11: How do you do? My brother, Jaime.
12: Nice to meet you.
11: Sydney. How do you do?
9: Well, let's go somewhere and have a drink.
11: A good idea.
10: Hey, look out, boys. Don't step back too far.
13: And that was an excerpt from Three Coins in the Fountain. Another in our series, a film worth remembering, which is more than can be said for the next half hour.
14: However, for those with patience and understanding, here is a sort of radio show which is beyond our ken. Among those taking part are the Paper Mills Doily Cart Opera Company, Leslie Teasdale, Miss Susie Swift.
15: I know her. She's got very good connections.
14: To continue, Russ Steinway, Jelly Roll Featherston Hall. And, of course, Mr. Kenneth Horne, who prefers to remain anonymous. Ladies and gentlemen, Kenneth Horne.
16: Well, good evening. Welcome to Beyond Our Ken, the show that'll make winter seem more like summer. And you know what sort of a summer it was. Well, now, let me, as usual, tell you some of the things that have happened since we last met. On Monday, I had an interview with the Inspector of Taxes. Now, a lot of unkind things are said about the income tax man, but I think it's rather unfair. After all, he's a man to whom we all owe a great deal. On Tuesday, Gladys Matthews came to see me. Now, the name Gladys Matthews may not mean very much to you, but when I tell you that her father is Fred Matthews, well, it'll mean even less. Actually, Gladys is a sort of musical arranger, rather like our own Eddie Braden, only not so much hair. And she's best known for the arrangement she did for the Huddersfield Choral Society of Living Doll. Anyhow, she's very interested in an introduction to Paul Fennelly, so I wrote one for her. It went like this. And I'm happy to say that Gladys and Paul got on extremely well. And the last I saw of them, they were making arrangements together. Now, on Friday, well, oh yes, Friday. Well, the television had been repaired and was working again, so I decided to get some good books to read. And in the morning, I went down to my local lending library.
12: Oh, good morning, Mr. Horn. Haven't seen you for some time. I'm afraid Lolita's still out.
16: Oh, well, never mind. I suppose you haven't got...
12: No, that's out as well. Oh, I tell you what, though. I've got a book here that's pretty hot stuff.
16: Oh, what's it called?
12: Recipes for Indian Curry.
16: No, I don't think so. Now, oh, wait a minute. Now, this one looks interesting. Art Studies for the Advanced Student.
12: Mm, very disappointing photos, Mr. Hall.
16: Oh, why?
12: They're all of flowers.
16: Oh. Well, I think I'll just look round. Oh,
12: but just a minute. I've thought of something that might appeal to you. Now, where is it? Yes, here we are. There.
16: Good heavens. I didn't realize you had books like that in the library. It's disgraceful.
12: Well, now, what do you mean, Mr. Horn? This book's perfectly all right. It's only a little volume for lovers of the countryside called The Joys of Sussex.
16: Oh. Oh, dear, I'm sorry. You had your thumb over the suss.
12: Oh, silly me.
16: Anyway, it's not really my cup of tea.
12: Oh, well, how about a good mystery? I've got a really good mystery book here, full of red headings and keeps you guessing all the time.
16: Oh, what is it?
12: The Railway Timetable.
16: Now, I've read that. Now, I must say, a thriller would suit me fine. Now, what's the most exciting thing that you've got in the library?
12: Our new assistant. You'll find her over there in the section on hobbies, games, and pastimes.
16: Oh, thank you. Well, well, I might have known. It's Janet Waters. Well, Janet, and where are we going to find Paul Fennelly and the Variety Orchestra? They certainly can't be under music.
17: Well, Ken, they're here. They've all come in for a free look at the racing results.
16: Oh, good, then. Sing, Janet.

0: Jolly nice, Janet.
1: Oh, I'm very glad you like that.
2: Shh. Please, Miss Walters, this is a library. Now, Mr. Horne. Got the very book for you, a real thriller. Here it is, The Blonde Corpse.
0: No thanks for that. Not even the corpse, either. I'm sorry, but when it comes to thrillers, I prefer the good old-fashioned English country house-type thrillers. Very gentlemanly.
2: Who done it?
0: Well, not so much who done it as whom done it. Stories like, The Mystery of Mal Travers Grange.
2: Oh, I don't know that one, Mr. Holmes.
0: Well, stand by and you shall.
3: The Mystery of Mal Travers Grange.
0: The moment I arrived at Mal Travers Grange after my uncle's sudden and unexpected death, I sensed a feeling of impending evil. Even Gregory, my late uncle's old butler, seemed in some way uneasy as he took my coat.
4: Thank you, sir.
0: Shocking thing, isn't it, Gregory?
4: Yes, sir, but then you always did have bad taste in clothes.
0: Not my coat, Gregory. I mean, Uncle Bertram's demise. Can you bear to tell me how it happened?
4: A pleasure, sir. Well, Sir Bertram, he put his head inside the service hatch to see whether the service lift was coming up from the kitchen.
0: And was it?
4: No, sir. It was coming down from the bedroom. They are reading the will in the library, sir. The other relatives are assembled. This way, sir.
0: Well, they were all there, seated in a semicircle around old Barrett, the family solicitor.
5: Good evening, Montague.
0: That was Great Aunt Millicent, 68, and looked every day of it.
6: Sit down, Montague. There's a good chap.
0: That was Cousin Hillary, who did something in the city. That's why he had to move to the country. Then there was Neville Watswat. It was good seeing him again. I'd known Watswat while I was still at school. And over there was another nephew, Hugh Messiter. He greeted me warmly. He was the black sheep of the family. Nodding to all of them, I tiptoed across to the nearest armchair and sat on an arm.
5: I see you're sitting on my arm.
0: Oh, I beg your pardon. I don't think we've met, have we?
5: I'm Faith.
0: Sorry, I don't know you from Adam.
5: Daddy was a second cousin.
0: Oh, I see.
5: Shh, shh, shh. They're going to read the will.
4: Oh, pardon, ladies and gentlemen. Would the surviving kin be kind enough to observe respectful decorum while the family solicitor reveals who has copped the lolly?
7: Glass of sherry wine before you start, Mr. Barrett?
4: No, thank you. Yes.
7: I'm sure our dear Bertram would have wished it.
4: A little on the nutty side,
7: but a good chap for all that. Ready when you are, Barrett.
4: Well now, ladies and gentlemen, let me get rid of Sir Bertram's minor bequests first. Mr. Montague, there are a couple of pieces of petit pain he would like you to take care of.
0: Oh, certainly. Do you know where they are, Gregory?
4: I understand one of them lives in Maida Vale. Now, Sir Bertram's fortune, £80,000 in all, is to be divided among all the people in this room.
8: Oh,
4: yes, to clarify, the £80,000 is to be divided among the eight of us here. The six relations, plus Gregory and myself. Of course, if any of us should die, his £10,000 would be divided among the surviving...
8: Oh, he's slumped across the desk. Hugh, he's dead. What does this mean?
7: Roughly another 1,400 quid each. Glass of sherry, anybody?
0: Just a minute. Show me that sherry. Just as I thought, a tasteless, colorless, odorless poison for which science has no known anecdote.
9: I'll telephone for the police. Hello, hello. Good heavens, Mr. Montague, the phone is dead.
0: Well, that's another 1,400. Oh, no. No, of course, the phone wasn't in on it, was it? No.
8: Perhaps, can't we send somebody across the moors to fetch the local police?
0: But in this weather, the bridge is down at Framling Weir, the river's burst its banks, the temperature's 22 below, and the snow is 6 foot deep. Anyone who went out there would die within the hour.
7: Great Aunt Millicent, get your coat on, dear.
8: No, no, please.
0: Two down and six to go.
8: What a night it was. A murdered man in the library. All the phones down. The house cut off by blizzards. A killer roaming loose among us. And the only thing on television, the army game. Then, at breakfast, next day.
9: Good morning, Miss Hale. Would you like me to warm up your kidneys?
10: Feet and still climbing. I'm going to my room.
0: Oh, hello, everybody. What's
8: Oh, Montague, do you realize that the only beneficiaries left alive are we three and Hugh Messiter?
9: 20,000 each, beginning to look quite healthy.
0: Gregory, how could you?
8: What's that?
9: 26,000 each.
0: You mean that explosion?
9: I'm afraid so.
0: But how?
9: I think I can guess. A booby trap. Somebody put a charge of dynamite under his bed. It's an old Jerry trick.
0: Well, we can't just sit here and do nothing. Gregory, go into the library and try and phone the police again. Tell them five people have been murdered here this week, and we're beginning to suspect foul play.
9: Very good, sir.
0: He's gone now. Listen, Faith. I've been doing some serious thinking. Do you realize this? The murderer must be either you, me, or Gregory.
8: Well, it's not me.
0: And it's not me either.
8: Then who is it?
0: And what? That's what I'm going to try and work out. Meantime, every moment is dangerous. Now look, by sheer chance, I packed something at the bottom of my suitcase. Can you use a 38?
8: No, I'm a small 32.
0: It's not a dress, it's a gun. Now, here, take it. Slip it on the top of your stocking.
8: But what about you?
0: Well, I couldn't. I hardly know you. Besides, listen, outside the door. Gregory, were you listening at the keyhole?
9: What makes you think that I was listening at the keyhole?
0: You've got the key sticking out of your ear.
9: Yes, yes. Well, we're all a bit keyed up, sir. Mr. Montague, sir. Sir, why are you pointing that gun at me?
0: Because, Gregory, I've come to a conclusion. Now, the murders must have been done by one of three people. One, Miss Faith. Two, me. Three, you. If Miss Faith and I didn't do it, that's one and two innocents. So who's guilty? And by putting two and two together, I got the answer. Three.
9: Me, a murderer? Oh, no, sir, you can't be serious. Well, I'm no more capable of murdering than you are of adding up. Oh, not old Sir Gregory, sir. He might have pinched the port and flogged the silver, but oh, bad I am not. Bad I am not. Oh, no, I am not bad. Not bad. I'm not bad. I'm not bad at all. In fact, with all this dramatic stuff, I'm pretty good.
8: Well, if you're not the murderer, Gregory, who is?
9: I think I know, miss. I've read these thrillers before. It's always the person you think couldn't have done it.
0: You mean Paul Fenelay?
9: No, sir. Mr. Barrett, the solicitor.
8: But he's poisoned.
9: You just thought he was. It was a trick.
0: But that odorless, colorless, tasteless fluid.
9: BBCT.
0: All right, Barrett. Come out from behind that curtain.
11: Oh, you were cleverer than I thought.
8: Oh.
11: Yes, I planned it all to get the money for myself. I tried to make it look as though I was killed. But I didn't do it well enough.
0: Allow me.
9: He's doing it all right now, isn't he?
8: Oh, Gregory, thank heavens. The danger's past. Now the 80,000 can be split three ways.
0: And to think I suspected you. Faithful old Gregory. Well, has the mystery of Mal Travers Grange been solved to your satisfaction?
9: Not quite, sir. There are a couple of things I'd like to get out of the way.
0: Go ahead.
9: Right. Where there's a will, there's a way.

0: Third is the Kenneth Horne documentary feature, Horne-O-Rama. Yes, once again, Kenneth Horne and his team of investigators bring you a factual report on topics of immediate interest. And this week, we present a close-up on the sea.
1: Well, now, first of all, let's talk to a real seafaring character who earns his living from the sea. Now, you, sir, you're a fisherman, I believe.
2: That is so, yes. Saltwater fish, that is.
1: Yes, of course. It's a pretty hard life, isn't it?
2: Oh, I say it, yes. We have to set sail in all sorts of weather, you know, casting our fishing nets right out at sea. Sometimes a stormy squall suddenly springs up and the small fishing boat is tossed about mercilessly on mountainous waves. Oh, it's treacherous.
1: It's what did you say?
2: Well, I said treacherous. Of course, today it does have its compensations. Sailing on smooth waters with the salty tang of the sea in your nostrils can be most refreshing.
1: Yes, maybe for you, but I'm certainly never too happy at sea.
2: What's the matter? Don't you like the feel of the spray in your face?
1: Well, now that you mention it, no. However, we are now privileged to meet a remarkable character who is, in fact, one of our oldest lighthouse keepers. Good evening, sir.
3: Good evening to you, sir.
1: Now, sir. Much. You live most of your life in a lighthouse.
3: Yes, that's right, sir. I furnished it all out very nice, and it's very comfortable.
1: I see. Yes. You've really made a home.
3: Oh, yes, I have. It cost me a fair bit in stair carpet. Yes. Oh, yes, all up and down. But it's all very nice.
1: I see.
3: I'm very happy.
1: Yes. Thank you. Yes, I'm sure you're happy there.
3: Oh, yes.
1: How long have you been a lighthouse keeper?
3: 35 years.
1: How long, sir?
3: 35 years.
1: And tell me, what made you become a lighthouse keeper?
3: Well, sir, you see, I was always frightened of the dark.
1: Yes. Oh, I'm sorry, I don't quite understand.
3: Well, in this job, I can always go to bed with a light on.
1: Let us not overlook the more pleasurable aspects of the sea. Every year, millions seek fun not only by the sea, but on it. Paddle boats, rowing boats, pedal boats, and one of the latest innovations, water skiing. Now, what sort of a sport is water skiing? We sent our own commentator, Cecil Snaith, to the south coast to find out.
4: Well, listeners, I'm quite looking forward to trying out this new aquatic sport. I've got my water skis on and my leopard skin swimming trunks, so I should be easily spotted. I'm taking up the strain on the towing rope now as the motorboat prepares to get underway. And here we go. What an exhilarating experience this is as the boat gathers speed. It's a glorious sensation, hurtling along, carving a path through the sea. Just ahead now, I can see Brighton Pier, and we're moving out so that we shall race past the end of it. We're coming up to the pier now, and the towing boat is getting even more speed. Whee! This is fun! And this is Cecil Smith from a fishing hook off the end of Brighton Pier, returning you to the studio.
1: Finally, let us consider that magical and mysterious world beneath the sea. Now, to most of us, it is the strange unknown where danger lurks behind every rock. But those who regularly venture into the depths always seem to describe it as a veritable underwater paradise. Such people, for instance, as those intrepid underwater explorers, Ambrose and Felicity Haas.
5: Good evening.
1: Well now, I believe you've got some more interesting and exciting film for us of your last underwater adventure.
5: That is so, yes. Felicity, switch on the projector, then.
6: All right, Ambrose, my darling.
5: Oh, look. There we are, going down again, fearlessly into the unknown, unaware of the terrors that might be encountered from the denizens of the deep.
6: Hey, look. Look there, Andrews, my darling. I didn't realize that horrible thing was floating along there behind me.
5: That's me, you fool.
6: My darling, I'm very sorry.
5: And there we see the pretty multicolored flapper fish.
6: Over there, the coral rock formation.
5: Delta. We're coming to an exciting moment. This is where I was attacked and savaged by a swordfish.
6: I don't remember it, my love.
5: Watch, look. I was turning there suddenly when... Really, was you silly old faggot. Oh, look, you stuck your spear in me apparatus.
6: I did, my darling. I'm very sorry, my dear. Look, remember those, Andrew. A pretty cluster of anemones with little silver fish darting in and out. And
1: just a minute. The film's finished. That was short.
6: Yes, Josie. Well, I'm afraid that's when we both had to surface most hurriedly.
1: Well, did something terrible happen?
5: There were strong objections to our being there.
1: Oh, I don't understand. Where were you?
5: In the aquarium at London Zoo.
1: There'll be another Hornorama next week when the subject will be marathons. Do they achieve much in the long run? Also, next week's program, there'll be a speech given by the inventor of refrigerators on how I made a cool million. We shall be having an extract from Brigadier General Fitzwarren's book, 30 Years of Marriage and Other Great Battles. And we shall be hearing something about the experiences of a young girl with a local political group in a talk entitled, They Wanted Me to Be Liberal. So until next week at the same time, this is Kenneth Horne saying goodbye for now and leaving you with this thought, which comes from a listener. Can a snub-nosed man see the point? Good night.
7: Is that proper farmhouse cheddar?
8: No, I don't think so.
7: What about that?
8: No. It's quite nice, though.
7: Is it? Do you think I might try a piece? I'll have 2 ounces, please.
9: Jacob's, the cream of cream crackers.
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0: the big one.
1: Watch out for it.
0: It's coming your way.
2: It's coming soon.
0: Don't miss it.
1: Yes, it's coming now.
2: It's here.
3: Oh, it's gone again.
4: Just as well I didn't like it anyway.
5: There's something you'll like even less. It's Round the Horn.
6: Well, hello again. As everybody knows, today is Smear a Traffic Warden in Bloater Paste for Asia Day. And to commemorate it in fitting style, London has pulled out all the stops. There's Spotted Dick crouching at All Hallows Without. There'll be the all-comers Paso Doble jockey wagging at the five-minute hippo wash in the coal shed at Lord's, while the over-80s nudist trampoline team will be holding their annual hedgehog squat. That's for charity, of course. And I only hope that the hedgehogs can be prevailed upon to enter into the spirit of the occasion. All right, Smith, make the announcement.
5: And now, Armpit Theatre presents A Tale of the Orient. And the quest for an idol so valuable that men would rob, cheat, lie for it. Yes, men would stoop to anything to possess it.
6: Not the Golden Rose of Montreux.
5: No, it's the story of The Maltese Brass Monkey.
6: My name is Captain Bear's Breath McNee Grasper. Known in all the ports of the China Sea as Mad Alice Cudlip. For reasons I won't go into here. Or indeed anywhere without first consulting a solicitor. Every dockside loafer in Macau is familiar with my tug, the SS Mrs. Mahatma Fortinbras, named after my first mate. My story opens in September 1946. I'd put in for repairs and made my way to the rickshaw rank on the quayside.
7: Oh, hi there, sailor. You want rickshaw?
6: Never before sundown, thank you.
7: You want good pull-up for sailors?
6: I've told you never before sundown. Take me to the celestial palace of a thousand delights.
8: Oh, yes, Mrs. Buggins' Gap. Oh, jump in.
9: Welcome to the Hotel of a Thousand Delights. Now, what can I do for you?
6: Well, I want a single delight with bath.
9: Certainly, sir. Follow me. Anything I can do for you, please ring. You're sweet.
6: Yeah, you're pretty nice, too. It was good to be ashore. I hadn't felt my legs on land for a long while. Or anybody else's, for that matter. I undressed and lay on my bed looking up my Baedeker. There were many things I wanted to see in Macau, but first I thought I'd better clean up. I started with a reference to Baedeker making it perfectly clear that it was a travel guide. Then I stepped into the shower. Suddenly I felt something in the small of my back. I turned. I was looking down the muzzle of a Mauser.
10: This pussycat is loaded. One false move and you get it, Captain Bear's Breath McNee Grasper.
6: I didn't know my name.
10: Just a lucky guess. Oh, come, follow me.
6: He pressed his top waistcoat button and a secret panel in his riding breeches swung open.
10: Follow me.
6: He said and disappeared through it. I followed down his leg and into his boot. I should point out they were very baggy riding breeches. Soon we emerged into the light and I found myself in a large antechamber. There in front of me, sitting on a vast carved throne, was a huge, impassive Buddha-like figure. He sniffed a grape and nibbled an orchid.
11: Greetings. My name is Lo Min Sing.
6: Yes, I've seen you, Min Sing, along the waterfront.
11: Welcome to my humble abode, Captain McNee Grasper.
6: You know my name?
11: I know all about you. Educated at a country parsonage in Haifa, a first at Cambridge, a second at Oxford, and a third at Kempton Park. Yeah, you are cashiered from Sandhurst and usheretted from the regal Canning Town. You are now an illicit cenopod runner. Yes, you see. You see, I have a bulky dossier for a man of my size.
6: You You seem to know everything about me. What do you want of me?
11: I'm told you do most things for money.
6: That's a lie. I'd do anything for money.
11: Would you even steal the Maltese brass monkey?
6: The Maltese brass monkey? It's here?
11: Yes, here, in Macau.
6: In Macau?
11: Yes, Macau! Follow me in here.
6: Why did you bring me in here?
4: To get away from that flaming orchestra. Now, listen to me. If you can bring me the Maltese brass monkey, I shall pay you a vast sum of money. But I must have it tonight.
6: What?
11: The Maltese brass monkey.
6: Oh, get out, Brayden. Now then, Mensing, what are you going to do with the, you know what?
11: I have friends in Moscow. They will pay me well for it. But I must get the brass monkey there before the cold weather.
6: Well, I'm your man. Don't worry, Mensing. I'll find the Maltese brass monkey. I said I'll find the Maltese brass monkey.
12: Oh, sorry, Ken.
13: One, two.
6: I hurried back to my hotel, but there in my room, a surprise awaited me. On the bed was something I had never expected to see. A clean bedspread. And on it, the seductive curves and the smooth, flawless yellow skin of a banana. The girl eating it looked up. She spoke.
14: My name is Tiger Lily.
6: Any relation to Beatrice Lily?
14: When I heard you were in town, Captain McNeegrasper, I had to come and see you.
6: Well, why?
14: I'd never seen anyone called McNeegrasper.
6: What do you want of me?
14: You just left Loman Singh at his place halfway up page 14.
6: Oh, how'd you know that?
14: I was watching you disguised as a paperclip.
6: Yes, you could have fooled anybody.
14: Don't get the Maltese brass monkey for Mensing. He wants it for his own evil ends.
6: But he's promised me a princely figure, and I'm sick of the one I've got.
14: Get the monkey for me. Get it for me. I'll give you everything I got.
6: And how much money is that?
14: I'm not talking about money. I can give you a woman's love.
6: Oh, all right then, but you know my terms. So much down and a little every week.
14: Good. Then go to this address tonight, here, on this card.
6: What's this? Messrs. Hong Kong, Wong and Levine, Oriental Plastic Novelties Limited. Incorporating Renter Sampan and Turf Accountants. Our motto, you win when you lose with Hong Kong, Wong and Levine. Licensed annually by the Westminster County Tong. Ah, well, I'll get over there right away. Ah, here we are, Hong Kong, Wong and Levine.
15: Hello, can I help you?
6: Ah, Mr. Levine?
15: No, I'm Hong Kong Wong. If you think that's ridiculous, you should see Levine. Should I call him?
6: No, it's you I've come to see, Hong Kong Wong.
15: Well, in that case, may I offer you the traditional Oriental greeting? May the celestial radiance shine on you. May your concubines be fruitful and be a delight to you in the sunset of your life. My life already. More I cannot wish you, and well over the fast.
6: And the inscrutable Oriental bowed and disappeared into the back of the shop, returning shortly with the traditional teacups.
15: So sit down, have a cup of tea. You fancy perhaps a piece of cheesecake? Gefilte chop suey? Sweet and sour matzo ball?
6: No, I just had some, thanks so much. Let's get down to business. I want the Maltese brass monkey.
15: Brass monkeys he wants. Brass monkeys I ain't got. How about the nice Maltese brass orangutan? I've got a glut of them.
6: No, thank you. It must be the Maltese brass monkey. I'm willing to pay well.
15: I'll come back midnight. I might be able to help.
6: Oh.
15: It's going to be difficult. It's going to be dangerous. But I'll do me best.
6: That night, accompanied by Tiger Lily, I returned to the shop. It was in darkness. We lit a joss, and in his flickering light we saw a crumpled heap. It was Hong Kong Wong.
14: Is he dead?
6: Yes, I'm afraid someone's done Wong.
14: And look! Look, look. The safe has been ransacked.
6: Yes, whoever killed Wong has got the Maltese brass monkey.
4: Shh. What's that?
6: I looked around me. In the flickering light, the grotesque shadows danced, accompanying Cliff Richard, of course. Then suddenly a huge chopper flashed in the gloom and buried itself in the woodwork by my head.
14: Look out! Look out, Captain McNee Grasper!
6: But it was too late. My assailant came at me with a curious oriental gait. He leapt over it and hung one on me.
9: What do you think?
6: Well, it looked better hanging on you. You've got the neck for it.
9: I warn you, I am an expert in karate. I'm a black belt of the second Dan.
6: You mean?
9: Yes, I'm Dan the Karate Man.
6: He grabbed my lapels in judo fashion.
9: No spit of smother.
6: Hong Kong Wong, you and alive.
9: Earth, you can call this living. But I'm not Hong Kong Wong. I am Min Sing's aide.
6: Camp Cheeky. He came at me swinging with his handbag. I threw a punch at him. He retaliated with a judo throw. We went at it, punch and judo. Then, with a quick gesture, he threw me 2 feet in the air. Then me two elbows and my head. He juggled them deftly.
13: Do what?
16: Don't worry, he's as deft as a post.
6: I'm going to let you have it.
15: Are you sure?
6: Yes, I finished with it.
15: Oh, it's nice. What is it?
6: A right hook.
15: Ow!
6: And he collapsed in a bundle on the floor. Tied himself up with string and posted himself to the house of Min Sing. And we followed by the next post.
11: Ah, so, Captain McNee Grasper, we meet again.
6: Yes, you fiend. Uh-huh. I know now you've been using me as a cat's paw.
11: That wasn't the part of the cat I had in mind. Off with his head and then off with the rest of
6: him. Not so fast. I have a loaded question here and I'm not afraid to ask
11: you. You wouldn't.
6: Oh, wouldn't I? Here goes. Have you ever had an embarrassing experience?
17: Yes, Wilfred. I was in the Gordon Islanders. You see, I was in the Gordon Islanders, you see. And one day I was going up the stairs of this bus when this woman with a French loaf...
6: Yes, yes. Yes. All right. All right, give him the money, Mabel.
17: Yeah. What's in the jackpot?
16: Well, there's Arthur Welsh Rabbit, 6 pennies apiece pudding, a Queen Scout's woggle, and the Maltese brass monkey.
6: Well, grab it and run.
16: Right. Yes.
6: No, not the peas pudding, the brass monkey. Now, run.
11: Come back. Stop. Stop that cheating, you
14: I can't go much further.
6: Never mind, we're nearly at the harbour. There's a junk waiting for our getaway.
14: But there are so many. Which one? Which one?
6: Well, it doesn't matter. You can get away with any old junk around the hall.

And just to prove that was no idle boast, here are the Fraser Hayes Four, or as they're described in the script every week, the Fur-fur. So here, ladies and gentlemen, to sing Soon It's Gonna Rain are the Fur-fur.

0: And now, the round the horn color supplement.
1: First on the fashion scene, Daphne White Thigh.
2: Hello. Uniforms are still high fashion, and anyone who wants to be in the forefront is wearing one. I had a letter recently which said, "Dear Daphne, the other night I put on my old military uniform and tagged along with a crowd in the King's Road similarly dressed. Imagine my surprise when the next morning I found myself on patrol in Singapore." What do you advise? Signed, 2nd Lieutenant Mary Quant, Brigade of Guard. Well, my advice is, keep your eyeshadow to the minimum and nobody will notice. I have one last piece of fashion news. A top designer tells me that although bosoms are still out, there's a rumor in haute couture circles that they may be on their way back.
1: And I shall keep a light burning in the window. Come home, bosoms, all is forgiven. And thank you, Daphne Whitefire. And hello again to the Sunday night TV personality, Seamus Android, the man who has his audience riveted to their seats. It's the only way you can keep them in the studio. Come in, Seamus.
3: Well, now. Hello. Ha-ha. All right. Hello. Ha-ha. Well, now. All right.

0: But meanwhile, here is a young singing star who is not only young, but by the time I remember her name, she'll be extremely old. So when I say Cilla Black, you'll all know I mean Dusty Springfield, or do I mean Tom Jones? No, it's Spike Milligan with her latest recording. Anyway, whoever she is, here she is at last. Gone. And with that, it's good night.
1: Thank you, Seamus Android. Now, the colour supplement turns its attention to English and animals. It's often said, and with justification, that the English love animals. Nothing delights the English heart as much as a little lamb. A few green peas and a quantity of mint sauce. Of course, the cinema has often used the Call of the Wild as a theme for major epics. And now, here now is a scene from one such film, a story of the bush entitled Where No Hippos Fly. Which is just as well, really, isn't it? Anyway, it stars Dame Celia Molestrangler and aging juvenile Binky Huckaback.
2: Oh, Charles. Charles, I'm frightened.
3: Steady, old girl. They can smell fear.
2: Are you sorry you brought me out here?
3: To the bush?
2: Yes.
3: I know the bush is no place for a woman, but we've been happy here, haven't we?
2: Happy, Charles. Who knows what happiness is? It's giving and taking and having and holding and loving and needing and wanting and feeling.
3: Yes, Fiona. It's all of those things and yet none of them.
2: And yet all of them.
3: And yet none of them.
2: And yet all of them.
3: Oh, all right. Some of them.
2: Charles, are we safe here in the bush?
3: Quite safe.
2: But look, look over there. There's another of those creatures.
3: He's an ugly brute. Look at that snout on him. Those little red eyes. Don't move. I think he's seen us.
2: Oh, Charles.
3: Don't worry. I'll take care of him. Stand your ground. I think he's going to charge us. Good evening, Constable. Just leaving the park. Come along, Fiona.
1: And of all the songs about animals, none are more common than ditties of the hunt. Here now to offend against reason is Rambling Sid Rumpo.
4: Hello, my dear ears. I'm good. I'm singing your song of that great huntsman, Jim Pubes, who lived many years ago. And thank you. And 'tis said there was no finer sight in Cumberland than to see old Jim straddling his nadger behind the parsonage and then looming his turves before setting off in pursuit of the quarry. And this song tells his story and goes after this fashion. Do you ken Jim Pubes with his splod so bright as he traddles his nadger in the bright moonlight? He whirdles his posset all through the night, but he can't turn it off in the morning. Oh, the sound of his groat threw me from my bed as he blew up his mooly fit to waken the dead. Oh, the noise of his grunge nearly blew off me head and removed all the paint from the awning. Do you ken Jim Pubes? Now his blood's turned white and his nadger's been struck with an awful blight, and he can't find his posset without a light, and he can't turn it on in the morning. Oh, his poor old groat, it has sprung a leak, and the sound of his moolies reduced to a squeak. Though he blows and he blows till he's blue in the eek, we'll no more hear him grunt.

0: Oh, it's sad to think that the good people of Cumberland can no longer hear Jim Pubes grunging in the morning. Still, at least now they'll get a good lion, won't they? You know, I always thought that fox hunting was the prerogative of the wealthy few, so I was amazed when I saw an advertisement in my copy of Peekaboo Corsage Pictorial. Well, I buy it for the spot the ball contest. And the advertisement read, "The Boner Hunt, come trolling after the fox with us in specially selected groups." Well, it sounded just what I wanted, so I hurried over to the address in Carnaby Street as fast as my lallies would carry me. Hello, anybody there?
1: Oh, hello, I'm Judy, and this is my friend Sandy.
2: Oh, hello. Oh, it's Mr. Owen.
1: It's Telly O'Ducky.
3: Yes. Oh, we are your actual Carnaby Hunt, we are. You see, Jewel's NFH, and I'm the whipper-in.
0: Yes. Very nice you look too now.
3: Yes. Mm-hmm.
0: How many of you are there in the hunt?
1: Oh, it's just Sand and me so far.
3: And of course Reynard.
0: Oh, the fox.
3: Yes. No, Ducky, no. Reynard Lispoon, the choreographer. He's a close personal, isn't he, Jules?
4: Oh.
3: Close.
4: Oh. Okay, close. Very anti-me.
3: Very anti-me. On team, you mean?
4: On team, I mean intimate, really.
3: Yeah,
4: yes,
3: lovely person.
4: Yes, yes. Get on very well with him. Mm. He's your type. He's all butch.
3: Yes. But questing.
4: Oh, yes.
3: Now, you must have seen his work, Mr. Drawn. He does fantastic things on the television.
4: Oh. Yes, you know, they all come trolling on in form, hugging black, and do evocative things with chairs and ladders and planks of wood. He once done something with a bent wood chair. It made Robert Altman's eyes stand out like organ stones.
3: True.
4: True.
3: True. True. True. It's no fault for standing so close. Of course, Reynard is classical trained.
4: Oh,
0: yes.
3: Classical
4: indeed.
3: Trained.
4: Indeed, he's got your... he's got your full classical there.
3: Started in John Cranko's Nutcracker and worked his way up.
4: Oh. Oh, yes. He supported Dame Margot's Sleeping Beauty when Nureyev backed out.
3: That's right. Supported her lovely.
4: Oh,
3: yeah, lovely.
0: I'm sure, and he's the only other member of the hunt, is he?
3: So far, but we're hoping to attract a show business clientele.
0: I see. Where do you hunt from?
4: Oh, here, in Carnaby Street.
0: Oh, but there can't be many foxes in Carnaby Street.
4: No, not foxes. It's not what you call a plethora of foxes round here, is there? But you still have the thrill of the chase.
0: The chase? But, I mean, what can you find to chase in Carnaby Street?
3: He's very jejun, isn't he?
4: Oh.
3: He is, though, isn't he?
4: Oh, I don't... It's a quality I admire in him.
3: Do you?
4: Indeed. Would that I still had it. Oh, où sont les nez d'antan, Mr. Horn?
3: That is your actual philosophical French, yes. That is. Still, don't brood, you. Don't brood. You're brooding.
4: I'm not.
3: You are. You'll get lines.
4: Oh. All right, then. Mr. Horn, you ready for the offering?
0: Yes.
4: Just put this pink coat on, then. These breeches.
3: Yes, and these bijou bootettes. Right, there we are. Oh! Now, you're all dressed.
0: Now, what happens now?
3: We just wait here till we vada the quarry. Oh, look, there he goes. They're after him.
0: Yeah, but what about the horse?
3: What horse? Jump on Jewel's back.
1: Yoy! Tally-o!
5: Oh,
1: hey,
0: and we, we chased the ginger furry creature down the road. Unfortunately, it turned out to be Mick Jagger in a fun fur. He went to earth in a gent's boutique calling itself the Gay Hussar, and I didn't have the nerve to go in after him. Jewel and I were merely hanging about on that street corner trying to pick up another scent when the policeman came along. And that, gentlemen of the jury, concludes my speech for the defense. Cheerio, see you next week.

That was Round the Horn, starring Kenneth Horn, with Kenneth Williams, Hugh Paddick, Betty Marsden, and Bill Pertwee. On the musical side, you heard the Fraser Hayes Four and Edwin Braden and the Hornblowers. The script was written by Barry Took and Marty Feldman, and the program was produced by John Simmons.

0: Well, come in, Smithers. What is it? Speak up, boy. Orange juice.
1: No, sir. New Kellogg's Rise and Shine.
0: Hey, finish.
1: And look at this, sir.
0: No peel, no pips, and it's got vitamin C. Well, Smithers, I suppose this is it.
1: What are you doing, sir?
0: Thank you, Governor. Wife and three pips to support. Thank you.
2: 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Now tastes as good as orange juice.
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4: Well, now it's high time for Radio 4 to close down, as we present a program especially for listeners who strongly dislike wacky forms of humour. So we present Not the Burkis Way.
5: Good evening and welcome to Tonight, introduced by me, the obscure Scottish one, who only does it for the suit allowance. Later on in our special holiday spot, Joan Bakewell will be showing you some interesting things to do around the middle of April. And April will be showing you some interesting things to do around the middle of Joan Bakewell. But first, here with me on this enormous circular podium in the studio, I have the celebrated explorer and roughage fan, leader of the recent British Himalayan Hurt Yourself expedition, and author of the best-selling book, Mrs. Mills, The Hard Way, from deepest anoraks, Doug Healthy.
6: Hello.
5: Hello. I believe you have, in fact, just completed climbing Everest the hard way.
6: Yes, that is correct, yes, yes.
5: Perhaps you'd like to tell us about it.
6: Yes, well, we started from Nepal with 15 Sherpas. Sidestep, three kicks, turn, kick, then glide, and establish camp one.
5: Mm-hmm.
6: Then it was kick, turn, a short routine on Taff, and then kneel, pointing at the summit.
5: I see. I believe that, in fact, this was the first expedition Lionel Blair had planned for you.
6: Yes, yes, yes. It was a lovely routine. Very, very inventive.
5: Did the terrain cause special problems to the choreography?
6: Oh, only completely, yes.
5: Well, thank you very much, Doug. That's all we've got time for. Dennis.
4: Thank you, Sue. Well, with me now, I have the Honourable Mr. Roger Fitztightly Fortescue Smith. Smith, spelt a posh away, to Thrimson-Mince.
7: No. Actually, the mince isn't pronounced.
4: Oh, I wouldn't say that. Tell me, Mr. Fitztightly Fortescue Smith. Smith, spelt a posh away, to Thrimson-. I believe you originally went to public school, but now only buy the magazines.
7: Yeah.
4: And that you have just started work as BBC Radio's token man with a sense of humour.
7: Correct, yes.
4: Well, I'm sorry, that's all we've got time for, so back to you, Sue.
5: Thank you, Donald. And now I'm going to talk to Mr. George Wett of Weybridge in Braces, who, I understand, once managed to sit all the way through this program without the aid of rigor mortis.
8: Yes. That's right, yes.
5: Well, that's all we've got time for, so back to you, Cliff. Thank you, John. And I have with me now Mr. Frank Get It In Somehow, who's going to talk to us now about breeding rabbits.
9: Good evening.
5: Mr. Get It In Somehow,
9: yeah?
5: How long is it since you first started breeding rabbits?
9: Approximately 15 years, 3 months and 2 weeks.
5: I see. And perhaps you'd tell us how many rabbits you've actually bred so far.
9: Yes.
5: In fact, perhaps you'd tell us now.
9: Oh, yeah. Well, approximately naught and a bit.
5: Naught and a bit.
9: A bit of another naught, you know.
5: So, in fact, you haven't actually bred any rabbits whatsoever?
9: Approximately no.
5: I see. How many rabbits did you actually start off with when you began trying to breed them?
9: Oh, approximately one.
5: Just one.
9: Yeah, that's right.
5: One rabbit.
9: Yeah, that's right, yeah.
5: It never occurred to you to say, get yourself another one.
9: Oh, God, turn it up. What, when the first one was such a dead loss?
5: Mr. Get It In Somehow, do you in fact know how to tell two rabbits apart?
9: Yeah, of course I do. You throw a bucket of water over them, don't you?
5: No. Tell them apart.
9: Oh.
5: Mr. Get It In Somehow, I put it to you that you are, in fact, a loony.
9: Well, approximately, yes.
5: And that if you really want to know about the facts of rabbits, you should watch this.
10: Where Babies Come From, a sex education film for rabbits. Produced by the National Rabbit Family Planning Association and adapted from Rabbitopolitan magazine, How to Make a Fast Buck.
11: There's nothing embarrassing about the business of growing up and having babies. It's all part of life's rich pattern and being a rabbit. Of course, before actually starting a family of your own, there are certain things you should know about. For a start, you should know about 50 rabbits. You should also know the difference between a man rabbit and a woman rabbit. If you've never seen a woman rabbit, then go and listen to Margaret Thatcher's next speech. Or, if you're already familiar with these differences, then it's time for you to move on to the first stage of courtship, which is really getting down to it. And here we see a young rabbit really getting down to it like there's no tomorrow. And here we see them all really getting down to it. Naturally, there are other important facts of life for the adolescent rabbit to learn. For instance, the business of meals. Tea is extremely important to a rabbit, because if a rabbit goes without its tea, it becomes a rabbi, which makes it very difficult to keep really getting down to it all the while with a bowler hat on.
12: Dear sir, I've just about had all I can take this evening. That's why I switched the radio on. And what did I find? More unbridled smut and naughty goings-on, the like of which we Radio 4 listeners haven't heard since that time Patrick Campbell introduced the Tijuana Brass. Therefore, in the absence of any decent alternatives, I and my husband now propose the start of our own radio show. And here it is.
13: The Listeners, an everyday story of people who go...
12: Oh, I say, Doris.
7: Yes?
12: What's another word for Harold Wilson?
7: Oh, God.
12: Oh, that'll do, yes. Yes, you see, I'm typing another phone call to the BBC. Yes, it's all about the filth and the smut in the party political broadcast.
14: Oh, Dan, do you know what I went and did last night?
7: No.
14: Oh, thank goodness for that.
15: Well, I think it's about time we complained about another radio program.
12: Yes, good idea. Yeah, let's see what's on.
16: Enter. Ah, come in, Simpson, and close the door. How long have you worked here at this company now, Simpson? 3 years, I see. Now, it's not my intention to play on personal handicaps at all, Simpson, but I'm afraid it hasn't escaped my attention of late that you are, in fact, a trim phone. Quite. Anyway, it wasn't that that I wanted to see you about. Would you just send in Mr. Jobes, please? Ah, good morning, Mr. Jobes.
17: Good morning, Mr. Funny Lines, sir.
16: Yes, sir. Will you come over here, please, Mr. Jobes?
17: Yes, sir.
16: All right, now that's far enough. That's far enough, Jobes.
17: Yes, sir. Right, sir.
16: I see the old falling to pieces problem hasn't cleared up yet.
17: No, sir. Doesn't seem to get a lot better, sir, now. Oh.
16: I see the right arm's gone since you were last in here.
17: Yes, that went last Thursday, sir. Just completely came away at the shoulder, sir.
16: Yeah, right. Well, sit down, would you, Mr. Jobes?
17: I can't really do that, sir.
16: They've both gone now, have they?
17: Friday afternoon, sir, the second one went. Still look on the bright side, that's what I say. My wife's always wanted a pair of earmuffs.
16: All right. Leave them where they are, Jopes.
17: Yes, sir.
16: Now, Jopes. The thing is this. I'd be prepared to overlook your rather unfortunate disintegration complaint were it not for the somewhat sensitive nature of your position.
17: Yes, sir. Excuse me.
16: I understand. I don't think I need to remind you what that position is, Joe.
17: No, sir. Princess Grace of Monaco, sir.
16: Exactly. Princess Grace of Monaco. Now, correct me if I'm wrong, Joves, but you first took over as Princess Grace of Monaco in 1952, I think it was.
17: Yes, sir. Pardon.
16: When, to my recollection, the major proportion of your anatomy held together reasonably well without the aid of freshly chewed lumps of spearmint.
17: Yeah, I think it did, sir, yeah.
16: Since then, Joves, I think you'll back me up on this one. You haven't done a great deal to foster the image of Princess Grace as a glamorous young international socialite.
17: No, sir, no, no.
16: More of a 42-year-old wizened little toe rag who leaves a trail of somewhat unpleasant litter behind him wherever he goes.
17: Yes, sir.
16: Well, Joves, all I can say is, it's just not on anymore.
17: Oh, you've noticed that. Sorry about that, sir.
16: Yes?
18: There will now be a short intermission, sir.
16: Oh, thank you.
19: The classic fragrance. The original distinctive aroma. This time you can get beautiful girls to grin at you while you jump up and down in the sea without having to forget to put your bathing trunks on first. This is the lotion with the ice-cold feeling that keeps your body fresh all day.
16: Yes, keep your ice-cold bodies fresh all day with Old Stiff Embalming Fluid. The new after-death splash-on from Stifco. Old Stiff, as advertised on Ian Mikado.
18: In the year 1400, before somebody found out, a meeting of the Curia, the council of the greatest cardinals in all the land, was called together by Pope Jaime the Gross Blunder. They were to decide the most far-reaching philosophies of the physical world.
20: Silence for his popeness!
21: Idiot, I said enter in a litter, not a letter. Now, the main function of this specially called council, to decide the doctrine of the world's position in the universe. Signor Galileo and Signor Other Galileo, what say you on this matter?
22: Well, Pope, I have spent the last 30 years calculating the mean perigorandities of the astral bodies in their relation to the position of the world.
16: First, prepare the lasagna, mix it carefully, and boiling it in slightly salted water until it is delicately limp but firm, cleanse and add butter.
23: Yes, your wife, Frockness, and I, by equally persistent observation of interstellar parallax, have also been assessing the effect of cosmic displacement.
16: Then, in the serving dish, alternate layers of the pasta with the minced beef and tomato filling, liberally sprinkling with Parmesan cheese.
22: And further, your Pope Papalness, I have no doubt that the Earth is engaged in an elliptical path around the focus of the center of the solar plexus.
16: Your mounds are like milk-white orbs. I long to touch four or five of them.
22: I mean,
16: serve immediately with a fresh green salad.
21: Galileo.
23: Yes, me Pope.
21: I know you're both Italian, but to be honest, I don't think these subtitles are really helping much.
23: Oh, sorry, me Pope.
16: Ouch.
22: So, anyway, I think you see our point, Pope. Our world undertakes this annual circumscription about the sun within the area bounded by the solar system.
21: Good. All in favor? Right, that's settled then. It's a haddock. Now, can we move
23: on? Your Holiness.
21: Yes?
23: Did you say haddock?
21: Haddock, yes. Why?
22: Well, it's just that I thought we just agreed that the world probably went around the sun. Upon what scientific evidence exactly do you base your assertion that the world is in fact a haddock?
0: Well, the way I see it is this.
22: Yes?
0: I'm the Pope, Sunshine, and don't you forget it.
22: Yes, I think that's where we must have gone wrong. A haddock, yes, of course, yes.
0: Right, next. The nature of the stars in the heavens. Now then, Cardinal Bitpart.
1: Well, at the moment, the options for the nature of the stars in the heavens are as follows. One, old milk bottle tops that God's landlady forgot to throw away. Two, Arthur Scargill and his colleagues bending over in a distant coal mine. Three, an Irish blackboard after a lesson on punctuation. Four, what a fireman sees after sliding down his pole a bit too quickly.
0: Fair enough, Cardinal Bitpart. So I think that one's pretty obvious, then. It's a shoal of herring.
22: Your popness, I'm getting a bit fed up with this. Already this morning we declared Venus a halibut, Neptune a killer mollusk, Mars some plankton, and the moon the man from Atlantis.
0: Well?
22: Well, the moon is a white, boring thing with no life. And the man from Atlantis...
0: Yes?
22: Nothing.
0: Right, then. Now, my next proposal is that we breathe through gills, sew both our legs together, and wriggle about a lot.
23: You're mad.
0: Oh. Mad, am I?
23: Yes.
0: Oh. Well, I don't care. Since you have both dared to blatantly flout my divine theories of the universe, you shall both be charged with gravest heresy.
19: Oh, ye miserable heretics, witness my revenge and judgment, that ye shall henceforth be doomed to eternal perdition and exquisite suffering in the fires of dummy hell. Ha, ha, ha, ha, ha, ha, ha.
22: Dummy hell?
0: What? Who told you it was only dumb? I mean, what makes you think that hell might be a wee bit nippier than perhaps it should be?
23: Well, you just called it dummy.
0: Don't mess me about, Ducky. This is real hell, all right. Oh, yes.
2: Door, close that door. It's bloody freezing in here.
23: I thought this was hell.
2: You're not kidding, pal. 16 hours on the trot and no break for lunch?
23: But I thought this place was supposed to be ridden with eternal suffering.
2: You wouldn't chuckle, cousin. No joke standing here all day rustling this bit of cellophane, you know. Anyway, less of the chat, sister. It's my duty now to strip you both of all your worldly garments and lock you up in this gloomy dungeon. So come here with you.
23: No, let go of me. Oh,

0: chastity belt you've got there.
1: Thank you, thank you. I got it in the Mormons.
0: Yeah. Thought your eyes were watering. Anyway, come on, both of you, into the dungeon.
2: But there isn't any dungeon.
0: What do you call this, then? A bread bin?
2: Well, yes.
0: Damn. I see you've been around.
3: Well, there'll be another edition of Dave Allen at Large at the same time next week. But now, Dancing Club, introduced by Victor Sylvester.
4: Good evening, ladies and people who wish they were ladies. And tonight, I'm going to run over a few basic steps with my partner here, Judith Chalmers.
2: Hello.
5: And the Judith Chalmers he's dancing with was made completely by hand. Her mother stitched the Judith up by using 900 sequins, and the Chalmers were put together with the aid of a very tight bra.
4: And this is how the quick step goes. The gentleman and lady start in the basic position. First, the step forward by the man to the beat slow, while the lady follows. Then the step is repeated with the other foot, followed by the quick step to the side with the third foot. The lady then spins on her fifth foot, gracefully bringing round feet numbers 9, 10, 11 and 13 to slow. Dipping on feet 49 and 50, the gentleman then... Excuse me. Yes? Really? Oh, dear. Yes, I am, aren't I? Sorry. Well, it would appear, in fact, that the number of centipedes watching this show is a little less than I'd imagined. In fact, only one. And as that's trying to chat up a false eyelash at the moment, I think it's probably best if we move on to our next programme, which is World of Sport.
6: Hello, good afternoon, and welcome to World of Sport, introduced, as always, by Not Me At All.
7: Hello, good afternoon, and in a really jam-packed edition of World of Sport this week, we've got 500 packs of jam. At 3:30, it'll be time for racing from Doncaster, as that's the time John Rickman's arriving there. Then at 3:30, we're all going to sit watching a load of horses tramp round and round a paddock for 5 hours with a running commentary from our panel of anaesthetists. And highlights of the day's action at Chepstow, where one of the cameramen managed to break free of his straitjacket. That's followed at 10 p.m. by Meet the Bitties, an in-depth analysis of the bits left on the floor of the paddock after a load of horses have tramped round for 5 hours. This programme replaces Russell Harty, although nobody's expected to notice. Then at 4 a.m. tomorrow, we'll be at Aintree in good time for the 1987 Grand National, when we'll be watching a load of horses...
6: Well, thank you, Not Me At All there. And now it's time for On the Tonsil with Barry Baldhead.
8: A very good hello to you from me, Barry Baldhead, and I'm just about to take my hat off. So stand by with your piece of smoked glass. And On the Tonsil comes to you this after horse racing from the Royal Nose, Throat and Prince Charles Hospital, Chiswick, where the day's play has just started. Well, let's just have a recap, first of all. Brian Clough has now successfully stuffed into his mouth 4 mattresses, 3 wing-type armchairs, and a horsehair sofa. But he still hasn't caught up with Malcolm MacDonald, who leads him by a roll of lino and 2 dead cocker spaniels. Oh, but here comes Clough again now, and what's this? And this must surely be the most enormous stuff in the mouth job ever attempted. We've never ever seen anything on such a gigantic scale as this. Clough is actually going to try and stick his own head in his mouth. Yes, that's him limbering up with his lips now in readiness. And, of course, if he succeeds in stuffing this one in, it'll be the biggest thing we've seen since John Inman...
7: Thank you, Barry. And just a late result from the Hillbillies Women's Golf Tournament. 13 women are now under par, but the police are expecting to make an arrest very shortly. And quickly on now to the World Bingo Championships from the Mecca Ballroom, where, of course, Miss World was held by Eric Morley. And Eric Morley was held for questioning. Your commentator is overpaid.
9: 8-3, number 11. On its own, 56. Tolstoy's barber, number 4. Up the Ganges, death 30. Two little squids, number 9. Net with a handbag, 36. An Irishman's gross, we all know that. Failed the medical.
10: All right, over here, Mrs. Let's check you.
11: 52. 26. 48.
9: Wow, cool. Now check that card, see?
0: Here we go. 41.
9: No.
0: 93.
12: No. 18. No. 67. No. 25. No. 15. No. 86. No. 72. No. 49. No. 101.
9: No. 28. No. 47. No. 23. No.
12: I'll have the fluffy teddy bear and the goldfish in the bag, please.
9: Get her out of here, will you? Political asylum, number 10.
12: You haven't given me my prize.
9: Yeah, of course I haven't given you your perishing prize. You've got all the wrong numbers.
12: Well, I work in the post office.
9: Now get her out of here, will you? Right, eyes down. Age of consent, 16. Unlucky for some, 15. Back to the studio and over to Dickie Davies. I wonder if it's true.
4: Thank you, David. We've just heard that there's been a disturbance among the crowd at Newcastle United's home match this afternoon, so straight away let's join Fred, should have stuck to doing how, on the terraces.
6: Hello, and this is Fred. Yes, I wish I had stuck to doing how at the Newcastle United ground. In fact, I've managed to get the crowd here to come over and talk to me, and his name is...
13: Eric Pode of Croydon, sir.
6: I see. Now, I understand that earlier on there was a bit of a disturbance when part of you spilled over onto the pitch.
13: Yes, that's right, sir. Yeah, I've got a very small, unruly element, you know.
6: Yes, and I also understand you had a bit of trouble with a Bristol supporter.
13: No, I never wear one.
6: Yes, well, it does get very violent at this end of the terrace, of course. How, in fact, do you manage to stick it up the cock?
13: I wait till he's not looking.
6: Well, isn't he a panic? Well, thank you, Mr. Croydon. And now for me, it's back to the studio.
13: Of course, you know, I'm a rugby player myself. I play in the scrum for that Welsh team.
6: Wrexham?
13: Don't do him a lot of good. Here.
6: Yes?
13: Bob Monkhouse writes a lot of these down, you know.
6: What a waste. Well, with that, it's back to Dickie Davies in the studio.
13: Our team's doing very well in the cup at the moment.
6: Oh, good. Well, I expect you'll soon be through to your third leg.
13: Yeah, yes. I must get a new pair of trousers, mate. I had to do that. He was getting on my nerves.
3: Well, that was the last in the present series of Not the Burkis Way. Next week sees the return of the Burkis team, Joe Kendall, Chris Emmett, Nigel Rees and Fred Harris, in a brand new series of The Burkis Way to Dynamic Living.
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4: Hello. Welcome to Rabbit Breeding for Beginners. And my guest tonight is Bugs Bunny.
14: What's up, Doc?
4: Mr. Bunny, I read somewhere, I think perhaps it was in my script, you have, or had at 3 o'clock anyway, 5,976 children.
14: Yeah, right. Well, you see, what I did was...
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14: Why?
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6: A life of bliss. Being the biography of a bachelor with Diana Churchill, Colin Gordon, Frederick Treve, Sheila Sweet, Judith Stott, Sheila Manahan, and Percy Edwards. Another chapter in the life of that shy young man, David Alexander Bliss, known to us as George Cole. David and his married sister Anne begin a chapter which for them ends with an exclamation. Oh, brother.
7: A visitor?
8: Tony's younger brother, Robin.
7: Oh, gosh, I'd forgotten Tony had a brother.
8: Well, you've met him, surely.
7: Yes, but only once and years ago. Actually, I don't remember much about him, except that he has fair hair.
8: Blue eyes and a boyish charm.
7: How long is he going to be staying with you?
8: A week at the outside. Poor Robin, he never lasts very long. You can almost say he comes in cycles. The rise out of the blue, stays a few days, departs under a cloud.
7: Well, you don't mean he gets into trouble?
8: Invariably.
7: I say, that should give us a fellow feeling.
8: I don't mean to be unkind, and I'm genuinely fond of him.
7: But?
8: A shallow character.
7: Really?
8: Terribly. Even allowing for the fact that girls mature faster than boys.
7: Well, do they?
8: Yes, we do. What's more, we make the most of our advantage.
7: Well, how?
8: Men's immaturity makes them vulnerable.
7: So?
8: We grab our chance, madam.
7: Oh, I see.
8: Hence the old saying, catch them while they're young.
7: If I remember rightly, you didn't catch Tony while he was young. He was at least 26.
8: Yes, I know. Terribly backward for his age.
7: It's a good job I don't take you seriously.
8: I'm not joking about Brother Robin. That is serious. After all, he's rising 35.
7: Good gracious, I didn't realize he was as old as that.
8: Neither does he, apparently. Of course, you meet hundreds of men like him, but he's such a typical case.
7: Is case the word you wanted?
8: Definitely. And there's only one way to describe it.
7: What's that?
8: Arrested development.
7: Well, I say, that's a bit hard.
8: But true.
7: But he's never grown up.
8: A veritable Peter Pan. Manner, outlook, even his vocabulary.
7: Why? What sort of things does he say?
8: Oh, let me think. Parties are bang on. He has a wizard time, but likes a few snifters first, a few drinks. Also known as snorters. Girls are absolute smashers, stunners, corkers, or scorchers.
7: Scorchers?
8: Sizzling. And although I hate the word myself, for him, no party's complete without snogging. Without that, there's no joy.
7: Snogging?
8: Smooching.
7: Smooching?
8: Oh. Come now, Poppet, you can't be that innocent.
7: Well, I've never heard them before in my life. Well, what on earth do they mean?
8: Oh, dear. How can I put it without shocking you? remember Wednesday evening?
7: Wednesday evening?
8: Tony and I went out.
7: Oh yes, and Zoe and I babysat for you.
8: That's right. Now then, what else did you do?
7: What did we do?
8: Sat
7: and watched television.
8: I might have known. Well, believe me, smooching's more fun.
7: You still haven't explained.
8: I made it to feel almost embarrassed. Petting. No?
7: No.
8: Oh, for goodness sake, kissing. Cuddling and such.
7: Oh, I say, stay on. Let's get back to Robin.
8: Yes, all right, but there's something I must ask you first, for Zoe's sake, not mine. I take it Wednesday was the exception, not the rule.
7: In what way?
8: Television's already killed the art of conversation. I'd hate to think it was spreading.
7: Oh, gosh. Oh, I see what you mean.
8: Oh, I'm so glad you do. I'm feeling quite flushed. And the answer?
7: Well, if you must know, yes.
8: Thank goodness for that.
7: Zoe's an absolute corker, and we have a scorching time.
8: I'm sure you've got the wrong word.
7: Well, have a wizard time.
8: Bang on.
7: Well, I'm not surprised I got it wrong. Corkers, scorchers.
8: Stunners and smashers. You'll find it comes quite naturally.
7: Not to me. I've never been good at languages, and that's double Dutch.
8: That's what I meant. It should come naturally.
7: I interpret your point. Now, let's get back to Robin.
8: I forget where we were.
7: A veritable Peter Pan.
8: Ah, yes.
7: Where is he, by the way?
8: Upstairs, changing. I hope Tony's not going to be late. He's supposed to be picking him up at 6:30.
7: Why, where are they off to?
8: Some show or other. But I expect they'll have a few snifters first.
7: Well, naturally. Enjoy the show all the more after a few snorters.
8: See? You're speaking it like a native.
7: Yes, and that's exactly how it sounds. Like some strange tribal chant.
8: Hello, here comes the chief of the tribe. In here, Robin.
9: Righto.
8: At a guess, this will be a familiar chant.
7: Meaning?
8: He wants to borrow something.
9: I'd like it, as I've forgotten to. Oh, sorry.
8: You remember my brother, David?
9: Remember your brother? Of course I remember him. Met you when I was here last year.
7: 4 years ago, at least.
9: How tempest fugits. Greetings, brother.
7: Hail, chief.
8: Did you want something, Robin?
9: A cufflinks. Forgot to pack mine. Wonder if I could bag a pair of Tony's.
8: He has got another pair, but I'm not sure where I put them. I'll go and have a look.
9: Oh, good show.
8: The drinks are on the sideboard, if you'd like one.
9: Never been known to refuse. I hope Tony's not going to be late.
8: I'm sure he won't.
9: We're off to a show together.
7: Yes, I know. So Anne was chanting.
9: Chanting?
7: You're saying.
9: Join me in a tot.
7: In a tot?
9: A drink.
7: Oh, I see. That's another word for it. No, thanks. I don't sniff. I never snort. Never drink. I take it you're on holiday.
9: Started yesterday. 2 carefree weeks. Oh, well, first this evening, down the hatch.
7: Spit in your eye. Mud.
9: Started with a bang, too.
7: What, your holiday?
9: Yes, went to a party last night.
7: A good party?
9: Oh, bang on.
7: I bet you met some snorting wizards.
9: Met some...
7: Some absolutely native girls.
9: Some of them were a bit wild. Well, come to that, it was a wild party. Didn't finish till crack of dawn.
7: I bet I know how it finished, too.
9: How?
7: Smogging.
9: Smogging?
7: Snooching.
9: Snooching?
7: Oh, come now, you can't be that innocent.
9: Haven't the foggiest notion what you mean.
7: Oh, for goodness sake, kissing and scorching and such. Cuddling and such.
9: I think I need another snifter. You sure you won't join me?
7: No, really, thanks, Peter. What show are you going to see?
9: East End Story. It's a musical. And the name's Robin, not Peter.
7: Oh, gosh, is that what I said?
9: Yes.
7: Oh, I'm sorry. I was thinking of another character called Peter.
9: Oh, that's all right. Mud in your eye.
7: Down the pan. down the hatch. Yeah, who's starring in it? Anybody well known?
9: No, it's a touring version, that's all. It's a good cast, though. The leading lady's a girlfriend of mine.
7: I say, is she?
9: Amanda Lee.
7: Is she good in the show?
9: Oh, bang on. Sings like a dream, and when she dances, she makes you sit up and watch. Smashing little number.
7: Oh, really? What's it called?
9: Called?
7: The number.
9: I think I'll have another snifter.
8: One pair of cufflinks.
9: Ah, wizard.
8: You'll have to hurry.
9: You're right, I will. Tempest fugits. Well, see you before we go, old man.
7: Righto, chief.
8: How did you get on together?
7: I don't think we spoke the same language.
8: Apart from that, what did you think?
7: Well, he seems quite a pleasant chap.
8: But?
7: A veritable Peter Pan.
8: Oh, he's a nice enough boy and harmless enough, except when he and Tony get together.
7: And then?
8: Chaos. Robin looks up to him as the big brother. Tony puts on a big act and ends up by aping Robin. Not that I mind for myself, but it's so wrong for him, obviously.
7: Well, I don't know about that, but I certainly don't believe it.
8: Believe what?
7: Well, that Tony starts aping his brother.
8: Gets up to all sorts of monkey tricks.
7: Well, for example?
8: Well, the last time Robin came to stay was about a year ago.
7: And so I gathered.
8: They went out together the night he arrived. Came reeling home at 4, singing at the tops of their voices at 3:00 in the morning.
7: Hmm. Well, gracious, still, there's a perfectly simple explanation.
8: Tell me.
7: Their watches had stopped.
8: Their explanation wasn't much better.
7: Where on earth had they been?
8: I never found out the real story. The only definite sign I had was of their visit to the White Hart. And Tony had that tucked under his arm.
7: What?
8: The white heart sign.
7: Well, you don't mean he...
8: brought it home with him. We had the wretched thing in the house for about 3 days. I couldn't pass a policeman without feeling guilty.
7: What happened to it in the end?
8: I made them take it back, and then it wasn't a very good idea either.
7: Why?
8: They came back with 3 others.
7: Friends?
8: Fine. Saloon bar, public bar, and one unmentionable. And if you ever see any man outside the White Hart looking lost, that's the reason why.
7: I must say, it doesn't sound like Tony.
8: Well, of course not. He was aping his brother. Believe it now?
7: He gets up to all sorts of monkey tricks. Whatever did you say to him?
8: Nothing, really. He said he was sorry and I forgave him.
7: Just like that?
8: Just like that. Surprised?
7: Very.
8: Never hit a man when he's down. That's what you talk about, isn't it?
7: Well, yes.
8: Same applies to a wife with her husband.
7: Never nag him when he's down?
8: Precisely. Never then and only when you must.
7: Well, I doubt if there are many wives who'd be so understanding.
8: They should if they want to go on being wives. Nagging a husband's like, well, like knowing how much jewelry to wear. A little helps, but you can so easily overdo it.
7: There's something in there.
8: Anyway, you've got to make allowances, and I make 3. Christmas, his reunion dinner, his brother Robin.
7: Bang on. Oh, by the way, I take it he doesn't ape that, too.
8: Oh, yes, chance away, quite happily.
7: Oh, gosh. Not so much one of the chaps as one of the tribe.
8: Big white brother has returned. In here, darling.
10: Hello. Hello there.
8: Hello, Tony.
10: Hello, dear. Where's Junior?
8: Upstairs changing.
10: Hope he's not going to be long. Tempest fugit.
7: Spoken like a native. Joking.
10: I'm tempted to ask you to explain.
8: I shouldn't if I were you. It would take up too much tempest. Doesn't he look smart, David?
7: Terribly. When did you change?
10: Lunchtime. Are you staying to supper?
7: Yes, to keep Anne company.
10: Good show.
8: Oh, good heavens, I've forgotten. It's been in the oven for hours.
7: Befitting the occasion.
10: How?
7: A burnt offering.
8: Yes, but we've got to eat it.
10: Burnt offering, native. I'm tempted again. Still, Anne's right. I haven't time to get involved.
7: Oh, it was only a joke.
10: Only pulling a leg. You've met Robin before, haven't you?
7: Once, yes, years ago.
10: Seen him this evening?
7: Oh, yes, well, we had quite a long powwow.
10: Now, don't tempt me too far.
7: I had quite a long chat.
10: Yeah, go on. Think I'll have a quick snifter.
7: I had a feeling you would.
10: Anything wrong in it?
7: Or on the contrary. Enjoy the show all the better if you've had a few corkers.
10: Corkers?
7: Snorters. It's no use. It doesn't come naturally, and it never will. Not that I ever thought it would.
10: David, old boy, what are you talking about?
7: The tribal chant. I mean, the...
10: The temptation's too great.
7: No, I've told you, it was a joke.
10: Yours or Anne's?
7: Mine.
10: Sure?
7: Positive.
10: All right, then, perhaps you'd explain. The tribal chant.
7: Robin's vocabulary. Corkers, scorchers, stunners, smashers, snifters, to mention but a few.
10: Ah, so that's all it was.
7: That's all.
10: Anne thinks he sounds a joke.
7: Definitely. And I must admit, I agree. Anne hasn't mentioned it.
10: Too late. Fact is, Anne doesn't like Robin and never has.
7: Oh, no, that just isn't true, Tony. She's very fond of him. I know, because she said so to me. If you think for a moment, you'll see you're wrong.
10: Will I? Why?
7: Well, he's such a pleasant chap. Nobody could possibly dislike him.
10: Ah, that's true enough.
7: And that includes Anne.
10: All right, you've made your point. I'm fond of the boy myself.
7: Well, I'm sure it's mutual. He looks up to you, too.
10: Oh, I don't know about that.
7: I do.
10: Why, did he tell you so?
7: Well, not himself, no. But that's something else Anne said.
10: What?
7: That Robin looks up to his great white brother.
10: Looks up to his
7: looks up to the big ape. Up to you as a big act. A brother.
10: I'm not going to lose my temper while he's in the house. He's under the impression I'm happily married. I'll have another drink instead. Snifter.
7: Oh, no, look, Tony, you ought to know me by now. I'm always mixing things up.
10: Yes, but the ingredients always come from Anne.
9: Hello, Tony.
10: Hello there.
9: Already incorrect.
10: Good show. Join me in the tot?
9: I've been known to refuse.
10: Coming up now. There you are.
9: Ah, oh, thanks. Down the hatch.
10: Mud in your eye.
7: Bang ho.
10: Bang ho?
7: Bung on.
10: Foreigner.
8: The offering wasn't as burnt as I thought. You boys ought to be going. Tempest fugit.
10: On our way now. Bye, darling. Now, don't wait up for us. Cheerio, David. Sorry, but... sorry.
7: No, it's all right. I hope you enjoy the show.
9: Oh, sure I will. But I've already seen it 17 times, and I like it more every time. Even getting the hang of the plot now.
7: Goodbye.
8: Goodbye. I wonder what they'll bring home this time.
7: You never know. They might not get up to any monkey tricks.
8: Oh, yes, they will. Tony's as good as admitted it.
7: Why? What did he say?
8: Don't wait up for us.

0: Stage door, but no stage door keeper. Probably turn up in a second. Enjoy the show.
1: First rate.
0: How about my little number?
1: Amanda?
0: Yes.
1: Oh, eye riveting.
0: Oh, here's the old boy now. Excuse me.
2: Yes, sir?
0: Miss Lee's dressing room.
2: Long near first door.
0: Oh, thanks a lot.
1: Look, you don't have to answer this unless you want to, but about Amanda, is it serious?
0: I've seen the show 18 times. By the way, she calls me Cherub.
1: Thanks for the warning.
0: There's worse to come, old man. I call her Tiddles.
1: Tiddles?
0: Yes.
1: It is serious.
0: Oh, here we are. We'd better knock.
3: Come in.
0: Hello, Tiddles.
3: Cherub, darling. Sweetie.
1: I'm Cherub's brother.
3: Sorry.
1: Tony.
3: Amanda.
1: Hello.
3: Hello. Cherub, guess what? You know Leonie?
0: Leonie?
3: Leonie France is in the show.
0: Oh, yes, of course.
3: We're sharing digs this week, adjoining rooms, so we've decided to throw a party.
0: Wednesday night?
3: Would you both like to come?
0: Oh, try and stop us.
1: No, I think you'd better count me out.
0: Why?
1: Oh, I ought to be getting
0: Oh,
1: there.
0: Come on now. That doesn't sound like you. Don't tell me you're shy.
3: It won't be a big party. About six of us, that's all.
0: There you are, you see. A nice, intimate little affair.
1: I know. That's what's worrying me. I mean, that is...
0: Oh, you must come. Wouldn't be the same without you. You don't have to stay late.
1: Yes,
0: but... I'm sure you'll enjoy yourself. I know Tiddle's parties. Now, what do you say?
1: Oh, well, bang on.
0: Wizard.
3: I'll make a dance review, yes.
0: Mm.
3: So try it again. You're still too slow on the turn.
0: Not fast enough for you, eh?
3: Just your feet.
0: All right, here we go. Oh, we're all scrumptious.
3: Will you keep your mind on your feet?
4: Drink, anybody? Anybody without a drink? Oh, how about you? Cherub's brother.
1: Oh, sorry, I was miles away.
4: I've forgotten your name, I'm afraid.
1: Tony, and you're...
4: Leonie.
1: Oh, yes, of course.
4: You've got an empty glass.
1: Oh, no more for me, thanks, really.
4: You are a wallflower, sitting here on the sofa all on your own. Don't you want to dance?
1: Oh, a bit out of practice.
4: Practice with me.
1: I couldn't ask you to take that risk.
4: All right, then. I'll sit down and talk to you. Move over.
1: Oh, sorry. Yes, right.
4: You don't seem to be enjoying yourself.
1: Oh, wizard time.
4: Well, really, I asked you to move over. There's no need to pin yourself against the other side. You might come a little closer. Cynthia. Besides, you look terribly uncomfortable perched on the edge.
1: No, I'm fine.
4: I must say, I confess I'm a little surprised. It's terribly bad for my ego.
1: Oh, it isn't that. It's just... A,
4: what?
1: Well, I'm a married man.
4: That makes it even more surprising.
1: And happily married.
4: Well, I see. Oh, well, luckily I've experienced this before, so I know exactly what to do. What's her name?
1: Whose?
4: Your wife's.
1: Anne.
4: Children?
1: One of each.
4: How old?
1: Well, Alexander's just...
0: Hello there, Tony. Tiddles has been giving me a dancing lesson.
1: How are you getting on?
0: Oh, hot stuff. I mean my dancing, not Tiddles.
3: Cherub.
0: Go and get me a drink lined up, there's an angel.
3: Yes, all right.
0: Got a spare handkerchief, Tony. Seem to have lost mine.
1: Oh, yeah, you can borrow this one.
0: Oh, good show.
1: And you'd better wipe the your mouth.
0: Have I,
1: Coated. And your ear, oddly enough.
0: Nothing odd about that old man. You must be getting old. Oh, there you are. You can hurry back in.
1: Thank you.
0: Was I right or wasn't I? Smashing party, eh?
1: Oh, smashing.
0: Yeah, no,
1: I think
0: where
1: it's time we were going, really, I do.
4: You were saying, Alexander's only...
1: Only a baby. Carol's seven now. Oh,
4: she's at school, then?
1: Oh, yes, yes. I gather she's fairly bright. I guess that from me, of course. You know. Draws rather well, too, and paints. She gets that from Anne. She's always had an artistic flair, you know. No, not that she has any time for it now, what with the children and house and everything. She's artistic about that, you know, the way she arranges the flowers and that sort of thing.
3: Past 4.
5: Oh, good gracious, even worse than last year.
3: No, better.
5: Well, how do you make that out?
3: They went to great pains not to wake me up.
5: But you did, even so.
3: Oh, well, yes. That's what woke me up.
5: What?
3: All the shushing.
5: Oh, God. I see.
3: And needless to say, when Tony came to bed, I went to great pains to pretend I was asleep.
5: Well, sorry, I don't follow.

0: I didn't want him to think I was waiting up for him in any sense.
1: Well, strictly no nagging.
0: Exactly.
1: Were they reeling?
0: Oh, yes. I crept out onto the landing and watched their progress up the stairs.
1: Tony as well?
0: It was rather difficult to tell.
1: Difficult?
0: To tell whether he was really reeling or whether Robin was making him reel.
1: Terribly difficult. Where on earth have they been?
0: I haven't heard yet.
1: You don't mean he's still in bed?
0: They both are.
1: What, at 11:15?
0: Why so surprised? Gay dogs like Robin never get up till noon, and after his gay evening, Tony's obviously a tired old dog.
1: Oh, hello, Psyche's woken up. Yeah, no, I know you weren't really. I was joking. I wonder what the explanation's going to be this time.
0: About the same as last time.
1: Well, their watches had stopped.
0: Oh, something equally un... Oh.
1: What's the matter?
0: Movement on the stairs.
1: Well, this is going to be interesting.
0: Yes, but don't forget, I'm not supposed to know about it. The time they came in or anything.
1: My mind's a blank. I don't even remember you mentioning the time was 4:25.
2: Oh, hello there.
1: Morning, Tony.
0: Hello, darling.
3: Oh, shut up, Psyche.
1: Well, she's only saying good morning.
2: Well, she doesn't need to say it at the top of her voice.
0: Headache, darling?
2: No, slight.
1: Well, did you enjoy the show?
2: Yeah, first rate.
0: A gay evening altogether?
2: Oh, all right, you know.
0: What time did you get back?
2: Didn't you hear us come in?
0: Not a sound.
2: Oh, good.
1: Anne's just been telling me about it, actually.
2: About what?
1: Telling me she didn't hear you come in. You must have come in terribly shushing. Terribly quietly.
0: Were you very late?
2: Well, no, not really, you know.
0: What time was it?
2: I don't know. You're just gone one, I suppose.
1: One?
2: Right about then.
1: I should take it back to the makers. Let's take my watch back to the makers.
0: Would you like some breakfast?
2: No, thanks.
0: Coffee?
2: Yes, I'd love some.
0: Then you shall have some. I'll go and make it straight away.
2: Thank you, dear.
0: It's the least I can do. After all, you are taking me down in the car.
2: Taking you where?
0: Shopping. You promised me yesterday, remember?
2: Oh, for heaven's sakes, I'd forgotten about that. That really does it. Look, David, old boy, you've got to do something for me, and believe me, it's urgent. I left my scarf round there last night, and you've got to go and fetch it.
1: Round where?
2: No, well, I suppose you've got to know. But let this secret out, and it'll be the last you'll ever let out. You understand?
1: Well, only too clearly. I'm going to die young.
2: Now, listen, this is no joking matter. I'm in a devil of a fix.
1: Why? What's happened?
2: Oh, I better tell you the whole story. The leading lady in the show happens to be
1: a girlfriend of Robin's. Yes, I know. He told me.
2: Well, she threw a party in her digs last night. A nice little intimate affair. 3 girls and 3 men. Robin and I and one other.
1: What's wrong with that?
2: What's wrong with it?
1: Well, I can't see anything wrong.
2: No, but Anne would. It was all perfectly innocent, of course, but I can hardly expect her to believe that.
1: Oh, nonsense. Of course you would.
2: Look, there's no time to argue. It's in Marlowe Road. I don't know the number, but it's a big house standing on its own. Off you go. There's a good chap. Every second counts.
1: What does the scarf look like?
2: Oh, for the love of Mike, I don't suppose there were many left there last night. It's one Anne knitted for me, and she must be getting absent-minded.
1: Why?
2: It's about 1.5 miles long. Sure to know I was wearing it last night, and she's bound to notice it's missing.
1: Bound to?
2: One of those odd twists of fate. Women expect us to notice what they're wearing, but we never do. On the other hand, we couldn't care less whether they notice, but they never miss a thing. And at times like this, it's deucedly inconvenient. Off you go. Boy, I'll tell Anne you certainly remembered you got a business appointment.
1: What, Saturday morning?
2: That's why you'd forgotten it.
1: Are you sure it wouldn't be better to confess the whole thing?
2: Oh, my dear chap, I've never been so sure of anything in my life. If Anne ever found out, she'd knit me another scarf, specially. And we'd both die young.
1: And the connection?
2: Specially to strangle me with.
0: Darling cherub, just to say how wonderful it was to see you again, but then...
4: Hey, that's private.
0: Well, you shouldn't keep it lying around. But then, darling cherub, it's always
4: one me.
0: Not until I've seen how you've ended it. I love you, I love you, I love you. Your own Tiddles. Oh, dear. I didn't realize it was that serious. Here you are.
4: Sorry. That's all right. You haven't got an envelope, have you?
0: I may have one in my room. I'll go and see. I've got a feeling I used the last one. Wonder who that can be.
4: Coming!
1: Miss Lee?
4: Yes?
1: I'm sorry to bother you, but my brother-in-law, Tony, left his scarf here last night.
4: Oh, so that's who you are. Cherub's brother.

0: first brother-in-law.
1: Cherub?
0: Robin. Come along in. They should have brought you along to see the show.
1: Well, I only wish they had. I gather it's awfully good, and you're absolutely wonderful.
0: Is that what Cherub said?
1: Yes.
0: What else did he say?
1: That you sing like a dream, and when you dance, he sits up and sleeps.
0: Sleep?
1: Nods off as he watches. Sits up and watches.
0: Well, that's more like it.
1: He said something about a smashing little number, too, but he didn't tell me which one he meant.
0: Knowing Cherub, he probably meant me.
1: Meant that you were what?
0: A smashing little number.
1: Yes, I know, but he didn't say what it was called.
0: The scar's here, look.
1: Oh, jolly good.
0: Would you like some coffee or something?
1: Yeah, no, thanks. I've got to rush back. It's jolly nice to have met you. But...
2: No luck, darling.
0: Oh, dear. Oh, David Leonis.
3: Hello.
0: What am I worrying about? I've got my own special messenger. You don't mind, do you, taking this letter to Cherub?
1: Not a bit.
0: I haven't got an envelope, so I'll have to trust you not to read it.
1: Well, I wouldn't dream of reading it.
0: Oh, and you might give him a message. Say that Tiddles is glad to hear she's a smashing little number.
1: Tiddles?
0: Me.
1: Oh, I see. That Tiddles is glad to hear she's a smashing little... Oh, gosh, I see.
0: See what?
1: That it was you in tribal chant. Hello, Tony.
4: Oh, hello.
1: Came in the back way. Hello, then. Hello. One scarf, 1.5 miles long.
4: You'll have to hide it.
1: Hide it?
4: Anne noticed it was missing and started asking awkward questions. I had to think fast.
1: Well, what did you do?
4: Pretended to phone the theatre and told it had been found there. Where the dickens can we hide the dead?
2: Tony!
4: Oh, stuff it in your pocket, quickly.
1: Yes, all right. That's if I can get it all in.
2: I'll be ready to go and... Oh, hello, Pop. It's back already. Have you seen him?
1: Seen who?
4: Your business appointment.
1: Oh, yes. Yes. Yes, I saw him.
2: It must have been somebody very important to get you to the office on Saturday.
1: Well, yes, he's a pretty important scarf, actually. a pretty important chap.
2: What have you got in your pocket? It's bulging right out.
1: That's my scarf. And it's a bit on the long side.
4: Oh, somebody at the door. Would you answer it, Anne?
2: I think perhaps I'd better. I'll be ready to go in 5 minutes.
4: Righto. Oof, close shave.
1: Sorry.
4: No, not your fault. Better give it to me and I'll try and...
2: In here. I'll see you in a minute. Oh, yes, all right. Hello.
4: Hello.
1: Hello, Zoe.
2: I've only popped in for a moment.
4: You'll have to excuse me, Zoe. I've got to go and get tidied up. Hang on to that scarf for a moment, would you, David?
1: If you like.
4: Grateful.
2: You're going to lose your scarf. Look, it's hanging out of your pocket.
1: Where?
4: Psyche, let go. Let go. Psyche, bring it back. Drop it down. Psyche.
2: Now, this is very interesting.
1: What?
2: Darling Cherub, just to say how wonderful it was to see you again.
1: Oh, you mustn't read that. It's somebody's letter.
2: It dropped out of your pocket, Cherub.
1: Why, I don't know what you're implying, but you're absolutely wrong. I met her for the first time this morning.
2: Who?
1: Tiddles.
2: Tiddles?
1: Yeah, that's her nickname.
2: And you met her for the first time this morning?
1: Oh, no, look, it isn't for me. It's...
2: Zoe, if you'd like a lift down to the town, we're going... Tony's scarf.
1: Oh, gosh.
2: How did that get back here? How did this letter get in your pocket?
1: How do I always get into these messes?
5: Bye, Anne. Where's the time?
4: Come on, Robin. You're going to miss that train.
5: Goodbye, David. Bang on meeting you. Bye.
2: Goodbye.
1: Goodbye.
2: Goodbye, Robin.
1: Only lasted 3 days this time.
6: Yes, but for a different reason. The show's moved on to another town. He's off to see his darling Tiddles.
1: Oh, gosh, I see. Do you think they'll get married?
6: I think they might. And if they do, Peter Pan might grow up after all.
1: Oh, by the way, I haven't had a chance to say it before, but it was jolly nice of you not to say anything to Tony about the scarf.
6: Strictly no nagging.
1: Oh, you're a wizard, wife.
6: He's a bang-on husband. Poor Robin. I always feel rather sad when he goes. But when he's here...
1: I know exactly what you're going to say.
6: What?
1: Oh, brother.
7: In A Life of Bliss this week, the artists taking part were David Bliss, George Cole, Anne Fellows, Diana Churchill, Tony Fellows, Colin Gordon, Robin Fellows, Frederick Treves, Psyche the Dog, Percy Edwards, Zoe Hunter, Sheila Sweet, Amanda Lee, Judith Stott, Leonie Francis, Sheila Manahan. This recorded program was written by Godfrey Harrison and produced by Leslie Bridgemont.

0: Well, come in, Smithers. What is it? Speak up, boy. Orange juice.
1: No, sir. New Kellogg's Rise and Shine.
0: Hey, fiendish.
1: And look at this, sir.
0: No peel, no pips, and it's got vitamin C. Well, Smithers, I suppose this is it.
1: What are you doing, sir?
0: Thank you, Governor. Wife and three pips to support. Thank you.
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4: We present All Gas and Gaiters. Episode 9, The Bishop Gives a Party. Starring Robertson Hare, William Mervyn, Derek Nemo, and John Barron, with this week's guests, Naomi Chance as Hilary Pugh Critchley, and Joan Sanderson as Mrs. Pugh Critchley. It's morning in the study of the bishop's palace, and the bishop, who is about to dictate a letter to his domestic chaplain, stirs and drinks a glass of bicarbonate of soda.
5: Oh, right, Newty, you ready?
6: Yes, my lord, yes.
5: My dear Dean and Mrs. Pugh Critchley.
6: And Mrs. Pugh Critchley?
5: What on earth can I say?
6: What on earth?
5: No, don't.
6: Oh, my lord?
5: Yes.
6: But what shall I write?
5: Oh, I wish I knew. Can't you think of something?
6: Well, how about thank you for inviting me to your party last night? I thoroughly enjoyed myself.
5: All right, I suppose so. Stick that down.
6: Right, you have it all.
5: Enjoyed myself. Enjoyed. This indigestion.
6: Well, drink some more bicarbonate of soda, my lord.
5: Right. Oh. Now, where were we?
6: You are thoroughly enjoying yourself.
5: The memory of Mrs. Pugh Critchley's cream puffs will remain with me always. And not only the memory.
6: Where's they like, my lord?
5: Not conspicuously neat. She appears to have mixed some cement powder with the pastry. Just be grateful you had to go to your boys' brigade meeting last night.
6: Oh, I was, my lord. Between ourselves, I'm not very good at parties. I get a nervous giggle.
5: Yes, but you got more than a nervous giggle last night, Newt.
6: Was it like Canon Haywood's party, my lord, when we all sat around with a glass of sherry and a paste sandwich for 3 hours while Canon Haywood tells all about the time that he met the Archbishop of Canterbury on the roof garden at Derry and Tom?
5: No. No, Newt, it was not. We had jellies, crackers, lemonade, paper hats, and played games.
6: Games? What sort of games?
5: Musical bumps.
6: Musical bumps to the deanery.
5: And not only musical bumps, but sardines, Hunt the Slipper, Postman's Knock, Oranges and Lemons, Our Old Granny Doesn't Like Tea. You name it, we played it.
6: Oh, Moses. But what made the dean give that sort of
5: bump? Well, you know, the archdeacon and I asked the same question, and it seems the answer is that the dean has neither given a party nor been asked to one since his 8th birthday, and it's the only sort of party he knows anything about.
6: Oh, I see. But who else was there, my lord?
5: Oh, Canon and Mrs. Haywood, the precentor, Prebendary Potter and his sister. Oh, yes, and a Miss Chaffer. Oh. An old school friend of the dean's wife.
6: Miss Chaffer? Do I know her, my lord?
5: Not if you're lucky. She was my partner in a game called Sweethearts.
6: Oh, I love that, my lord. That's the one where you're a famous lover and you have to find your partner and then you go out of the room together.
5: Yes. Exactly. Now, that may be all right when one is 8, but at my age, having to leave the room alone with an unknown lady like Miss Chaffer, well, it's not the sort of thing I care to do.
6: Who were you, my lord?
5: Well, Miss Chaffer was Eve.
6: And you drew Adam?
5: Yes. From that moment, she seemed to think we were in the Garden of Eden.
6: Oh, that explains it.
5: Explains what?
6: Well, a box of apples has been left at the back door. I wondered who they were from.
5: A box of apples? Oh, no, this is too much. I will not be pursued in this.
6: Through the front door bell, my lord.
5: I know that, Newt, but who's ringing it? That's the point.
6: Well, it's probably... Oh, my lord. You don't think it could be Miss Chaffer?
5: Well, after last night, nothing would surprise me.
6: Well, I'll go and see.
5: Yes, Newt. Say I'm with the Archdeacon.
6: With the Archdeacon.
7: I think so, my lord.
6: Oh, Archdeacon, good morning.
8: Good morning, Newt. The bishop in?
6: Yes, but he can't see you, I'm afraid. He's with the Archdeacon.
8: But I am the Archdeacon.
6: Oh, yes, so you are. Well, you better come in. The Archdeacon, my lord.
5: Oh, Henry. How are you after last night?
8: Not too good, Bishop. I think I pulled something in the musical bumps.
5: Don't, Henry. I've been telling Newt.
8: Have you told him about your conquest? You know, Adam.
5: Oh, really, Henry?
6: Yes, Archdeacon Bishop told me.
8: He has, has he? Well, well, well. Have you heard from Eve this morning, Bishop?
5: Henry, don't be absurd.
6: But what about the apples, my lord?
8: Apples? What apples?
6: Well, a lovely box of apples has been left at the back door, and the bishop was wondering whether Miss Chaffer had put them there.
5: I wasn't wondering anything of the kind.
6: Oh, you were, my lord. You know you were. Don't you remember? You said after last night.
5: Luke, will you please go and get me some more bicarbonate of soda?
6: Bicarbonate of soda? Yes, all right, my lord, of course. Yes, certainly.
5: Come and sit down, Henry.
8: Thank you, Bishop.
5: Henry.
8: Yes, Bishop?
5: I don't find it funny.
8: No, Bishop, sorry.
5: And I certainly can't think what you're laughing at.
8: Because I left the apples there.
5: You did? Whatever for?
8: Old Jones at Ringbold asked me to.
5: Did he? How very nice of him.
8: Wasn't it?
5: At least they're not from Miss Chaffer.
8: No, Bishop, no. Are you disappointed? Disappointed? I thought you'd taken a shine to her.
5: Henry, for your information, I am not interested in Miss Chaffer or any other woman.
8: Aren't you, Bishop?
5: No, not in that way. Not any longer.
8: Well, do you think you're wearing your gaiters too tight?
5: No, Henry. What I mean is, the fires have burned low. I find myself on a plateau of tranquility, above the storm of passion, no longer a prey to those strong infatuations that sweep men off their course. It's wonderfully restful.
8: It must be, Bishop. Did you know I was engaged once?
5: Where are you, Henry? When was that?
8: 1916.
5: I have no idea. What happened?
8: The old story, Bishop. A wartime romance. Clutching at moonbeams.
5: Was she beautiful?
8: People said so. I remember saying goodbye to her for the last time.
5: Oh, tell me about it, old friend.
8: There's not much to tell. It was at Victoria Station, just before the Battle of Mons. The troop trains were waiting, the bands playing, keep the home fires burning, and all around, mothers, wives, and sweethearts were weeping.
5: Oh, I can see it all. Go on.
8: I said, we may never meet again. She bit her lip. I held her in my arms. The whistle blew. I said, turn and walk away quickly. And don't look back.
5: And did she?
8: Straight through the barrier and onto the train.
5: She got onto the train?
8: Yes, yes. She was going to see her mother in Torquay.
5: Oh, Betty Henry, you never saw her again?
8: No, Bishop, no. Not until the wedding.
5: The wedding?
8: She married my best friend.
5: Oh, Henry, that can't have been easy for you.
8: No, Bishop. He took a lot of persuading.
5: Henry, this is not a very creditable story.
8: I know, Bishop. Still, all's fair in love and war.
6: It's the Dean, my lord. Oh. Will you see him?
5: The Dean? Are you sure?
6: Yes, I saw him coming up the drive.
5: Oh, really? I wonder he dare show his face after last night.
8: So do I, Bishop.
6: Oh, how unkind. How very unkind.
5: Unkind? What do you mean?
6: Well, I'm sorry, my lord, but I've listened to you all the morning, and I'm bound to say I think your attitude to the Dean and his party is, well, unchristian.
5: Unchristian? No,
6: my lord, hear me out, please. I know you don't like Dean very much.
5: You would say that again.
6: But he did ask you to his party, which was kind of him.
5: That is a matter of opinion.
6: And I believe if you think about it, my lord, you will see that it's your duty, your Christian duty, to be generous and make him feel it was a great success.
5: Well, of course, Newt. I mean, if you put it like
6: that.
5: Well,
6: I do, my lord. I really do. I do.
5: Very well, Newt. Go and ask him in.
6: Oh, thank you, my lord. Thank you very much. I knew you'd agree with me. My lord?
5: Well, what is it now?
6: Your bicarbonate of soda.
5: No. Oh, I suppose the boy's right, Henry. We can afford to be generous to the Dean about his party.
8: Oh, definitely, Bishop. Especially as he's never likely to give another.
6: Ah, come on in, Dean. I know the Bishop has something he's anxious to say to you.
7: Good morning, my lord. Archdeacon.
8: Morning, Dean. Hello, Dean.
7: No ill effects from your excesses last night, my lord.
5: Excesses? What excesses?
7: I noticed you tucking into the cream puff.
5: Really, Dean, I...
7: Not that I blame you, my lord. Grace prides herself on her shoe pastry.
5: Oh, is that what they're made of?
7: Well, my lord, I'm a busy man. What is it you wish to say to me?
5: Oh, nothing in particular.
6: Oh, yes, you did, my lord. You know you did.
5: What? Oh, well, yes. It's just that the Archdeacon and I feel you should be assured that your party went off all right.
7: I beg your pardon?
6: That it was a great success, lord. A great success.
5: We think it was a success.
7: Indeed. Has anyone suggested it wasn't?
5: Of
7: course it was a success. It was an immense success. I spent a great deal of time and money ensuring that it would be a success.
5: Oh, yes, well, I'm sure, Dean. I didn't mean to imply...
7: You did not, my lord, indeed. Because it was such a success, I have brought you this.
5: What is it?
7: It's an invitation to my party.
5: Good heavens, so it is. The one I gave in at the door last night. You brought it back as a memento.
7: And yours, Archdeacon?
8: Oh, thank you, Dean. I'll have it stuffed. Framed, that is.
7: You will see that I have altered the date.
5: The 21st. But that's tonight.
7: Precisely, my lord. I am giving another party.
5: Tonight, but you can't.
7: Let me explain.
5: I think perhaps you'd better.
7: We heard this morning that my sister, Hillary, is arriving unexpectedly, and as our party last night was such a success, we have decided to ask everyone back tonight to welcome her.
6: I had no idea you had a sister, Dean.
7: She has been in Africa for many years.
6: Oh, is she a missionary?
7: No, she is the governor of a women's prison.
8: That follows.
5: Wouldn't you prefer to keep it to yourself?
7: I beg your pardon?
5: Well, I mean, you know, on her first night here, and think of the expense of another party.
7: There will be no expense. There is an abundance of surplus refreshment left from last night. All is arranged. I shall expect you at 7, and now I really must go.
5: Oh, what a pity,
7: my lord.
5: I just remembered I have an appointment tonight.
6: But have you, my lord? I thought you were free.
5: No, you remember. I've got that, meeting.
6: What meeting, my lord?
5: Well, I can't just remember what meeting it is, but I know that I have got to go to it.
6: Well, I am surprised, my lord, because I always pride myself that I carry all your appointments in my head.
5: Oh, never mind about that, Newt. It just shows we're all only human. Oh, such a shame, Dean, if only you'd give me a little more warning.
6: No, my lord, I was right. There's nothing in the diary. You are free tonight.
5: What? But I can't be. Are you sure?
6: Absolutely certain, my lord. I thought there was nothing in my head.
5: I know there's nothing in your head.
7: This is splendid. Now, what about you, Archdeacon?
8: Sorry, Dean, I know I can't come. The dilapidations board.
6: Oh, yes. Do you mean that special meeting the Chancellor called, Archdeacon?
8: Yes, 7 o'clock. You know about it.
6: Yes, he asked me to tell you. It's been postponed.
7: Oh. Now, what about you, Newt?
6: Well, Dean, it's heartbreaking, but I must disappoint you once
5: Why? It can't be the boys' brigade again.
6: No, my lord.
5: Well, then.
6: No, it's the Boy Scouts.
7: What a shame. Still, we shall be thinking of you, Newt. Shan't we, my lord?
5: Yes, Newt, we shall. Every second of every minute of every hour.
6: Good

0: the deanery front door. Knock, and it shall be opened unto you.
1: That's what I'm afraid of, Bishop. You do it.
0: Oh, I can't, Henry. The prospect of being partnered with Miss Chaffer in that frightful game has temporarily paralyzed my knocking arm.
1: You won't get her again, Bishop.
0: Oh, don't you think so?
1: The odds are against it.
0: Oh, well, in that case...
1: You'll probably get the dean's sister this time.
0: Oh, Henry, let's go home.
1: We daren't, Bishop.
2: Why not?
0: We'll ring up and say that I've got a sore throat and you're nursing me.
1: They wouldn't believe it.
0: What about a death in the family?
1: No, too sudden.
0: I've got it. We've just remembered something's being delivered this evening, and we've got to stay in to receive it. Come on.
3: Where are you going, my lord?
2: Going, Dean? Oh, no, we were just... Henry, tell the Dean where we were going.
1: To shut the gate.
3: But the gate is shut.
0: Is it? You do surprise me.
1: We didn't notice.
3: Come in. Grace!
4: Grace, my love. Your guests have arrived.
5: Come in, Marlowe.
3: Come into the drawing room, my lord.
0: Oh, yes, Dean, yes. Oh, great heavens, what's that?
3: What is what?
0: That gruesome object on the table.
4: Ah, that is a preserved African head my sister has brought home with her. A particularly fine example, don't you think?
0: The face is most lifelike, certainly.
4: Now, there you are, Archdeacon. Let me lead the way to the drawing room.
1: Thank you, Dean.
0: Bishop, what's that thing? The Dean's sister's head.
1: Gracious, who'd have thought it?
4: By the way, I hope you've remembered to retain your paper hats from last night.
0: No, Dean, where were you supposed to?
4: Well, I had hoped that in the interest of economy...
0: No.
4: No matter, here are two fresh ones.
1: Oh, thank you, Dean.
4: What's the matter?
1: It's another lady's bonnet, Dean.
4: Well, what's wrong with that?
1: They don't really suit me.
4: Please put it on at once. You must enjoy yourself. I insist you enjoy yourself.
2: Good evening, Mrs. Bukesley.
6: Good evening, my lord. Oh, Archdeacon, what a pretty hat.
4: How is Hilary getting on, my love?
6: She'll be down in a moment, Lionel. She's had her bath, and she's just going to put her face on.
1: Oh, shall I take it up to her?
6: Well, what are we all standing here for? Come into the drawing room.
0: Oh, we're the first, are we?
4: Yes, unfortunately, the party will be smaller than last night.
6: Canon and Mrs. Haywood won't be coming.
0: Oh, why not?
6: Mrs. Haywood telephoned to say the Canon has a sore throat and she's nursing him.
4: And, of course, the precentor can't come.
1: Oh, can't he?
6: Well, haven't you heard, Archdeacon? A death in the family.
4: Very sudden, I believe.
0: I bet it was. So, Reverend Potter and his sister will be here, won't they?
6: Well, as a matter of fact...
1: I suppose they've remembered something's being delivered and they've got to stay in.
6: Well, what makes you say that, Archdeacon?
1: Oh, just an educated guess.
4: Well, it's wrong. It's Miss Potter's birthday and they've arranged to go out.
0: We never thought of that one. Indeed, I'm very sorry to hear they've backed out. I mean, gone out. Such bad luck. Still, as you're not going to have a party, we'll be on our way. Come on, Henry.
1: Rather, Bishop. Good night, Dean.
4: Stop! Of course there's going to be a party. Please stay where you are.
0: Oh, but you can't give a party with just us. It won't be any fun for you.
6: Oh, Lionel considers it a challenge. He says we must make the best of a bad job.
4: Yeah, besides, my lord, it will not be just you and the Archdeacon. You forget we have Hilary and Miss Chaffer.
0: Miss Chaffer?
7: Yes, oh. Here I am, Bishop. Ready for the play.
8: Oh, good evening, madam.
6: Enid has been here since 6:30.
7: Yes. Mark you, I nearly didn't come. Do you know, as I was leaving, I suddenly remembered that something was being delivered.
1: Oh, shouldn't you have stayed in?
7: No. I've left the key with a neighbor. You see, I didn't want to disappoint you, Bishop.
4: Yes, well, don't let's waste time chatting. We must begin to enjoy ourselves. Archdeacon, have some punch.
1: Punch? Oh, well, yes, I'm rather fond of punch.
4: How much would you like?
1: Well, Dean, that rather depends, doesn't it?
4: It depends on what?
1: Well, on what's in it.
4: In it? Barley water, lemonade, orange juice, and tomato juice. I've mixed them all together. There you are.
1: I thought you said it was punch.
4: It is. Temperance punch. Drink up.
1: Couldn't I play a game instead?
7: Oh, yes. Let's play sweetheart. Do let's play sweetheart. It was such fun last night, wasn't it, Adam?
0: No. I can't possibly play that.
4: Oh, why not? A splendid game.
0: That's as may be, Dean, but in my position, I do not consider it at all suitable.
7: Oh, Adam, how could you?
4: But then may I ask, my lord, what game you are prepared to play?
0: If we must play games, Dean, I will play any game you like, but nothing will induce me to play sweetheart.
6: Lionel, my love. Here comes Hilary.
5: I'm sorry, I do hope I'm not late.
4: Yes, as a matter of fact, you are. We've been waiting.
5: Hello, everybody. I'm Hilary.
4: My lord, Archdeacon, my sister Hilary.
1: Impossible.
4: I beg your pardon, Archdeacon.
0: No, I think Henry means that there is no noticeable family likeness. Come and sit down on the sofa with me, my dear. I am the bishop.
5: Hello, bishop. I've heard a lot about you from Lionel.
0: I hope it was all good.
5: Well, let's say that some of it was.
1: Allow me to introduce myself. I'm the Archdeacon.
5: Oh, hello, Archdeacon. I've heard a lot about you, too.
1: Really? I must know about this. May I sit here on your other side?
5: Yes, of course. There's room for three of us. Would you move up, Bishop?
0: Oh, look, tell me, my dear, how long are you staying? You must let me show you round.
5: Oh, that's very kind of you.
1: I hear you're in the prison service.
5: Yes, Archdeacon, I am. Why? Are you interested?
1: Oh, rather. I was chaplain at Parkhurst.
5: Were you? That must have been interesting.
0: Oh, no, it was very dull, actually.
1: Bishop.
5: Dull? Why was it dull?
0: Well, he was there at the wrong time.
4: Now then, come on. We can't have all this chatting. We must get on with the games.
5: Games? Mm. Oh, you're not playing games, surely, Lionel. I think I'd rather talk to the Archdeacon.
0: Oh, but you can't possibly do that. We're just about to play sweethearts, aren't we, Dean?
4: No, my lord. You said nothing would induce you to play.
0: Did I? Oh, well, I've changed my mind. Hilary, may I call you Hilary?
5: Please do, Bishop.
0: Cuthbert, call me Cuthbert. Let me explain how to play. Now, the names of famous lovers are all put into this hat. And we all draw one, and then we take our partners and go out of the room together. Now, where's the hat?
6: Here, Bishop.
0: Thank you, madam. Now, Hilary, take one of these pieces of paper and we'll start the game.
1: But Bishop, she wants to talk to me.
0: Talk, Henry, talk. We can't talk at parties. We're here to enjoy ourselves. Now, come along, take a piece of paper.
5: A pink one?
0: In your case, most definitely. What have you drawn?
5: Juliet.
1: How very suitable.
5: Thank you, Archdeacon.
0: Now, Miss Chaffer.
6: Oh, I wondered when you were going to ask me, Adam. Mm. Thank you.
9: Who are you, Enid? Tell us who you are.
6: Oh, what fun! I'm Eve again.
9: Oh, how extraordinary.
6: Isn't it? I wonder what you'll be, Bishop. Wouldn't it be fun if you drew Adam?
0: Wouldn't it, madam? You could sleep. Dean? Yeah.
6: Thank you, Bishop.
4: Thank you, my lord.
6: Now, who am I? Oh.
4: What's the matter, Grace?
6: I'm Eloise, Lionel.
4: Don't worry, my love. I'm Abelard.
0: Right. Now, I will draw.
1: But, Bishop, it's my turn.
0: All in good time, Henry.
6: Remember, I'm Eve, Bishop.
0: I haven't forgotten, madam. Now, let's see.
1: But it's my turn, Bishop. I must protest.
0: Don't protest, Henry.
1: Oh, Adam. Mm.
0: Have this piece of paper, Henry.
1: You've just drawn that one.
0: Never mind. I'm giving it to you.
1: But I don't want it. You've looked at it.
0: Now, what's the matter, Henry? It's only a game. Now, Hilary, let me see what this paper says.
5: Yes, who are you?
0: Romeo, of course. Shall we go outside?
1: But, Bishop, it's not fair.
0: Yes, it is, Henry. All fair in love and war. Come on, my dear.

0: Morning, Newt.
1: Oh, good morning, my lord. Here we are.
0: And what's this?
1: Bicarbonate of soda.
0: What's that for?
1: Mrs. Pugh Critchley's cream puffs.
0: How unkind. How very unkind.
1: Unkind? But you said she put cement powder in with the pastry.
0: That remark, Newt, is not only unkind, it is unchristian.
1: But yesterday, you said...
0: Yesterday? Never mind about yesterday, Newt. Forget about yesterday. Yesterday was before...
1: Before what?
0: Before I realized that I like cream puffs. Come on. There's a lot to prepare.
1: Oh, yes, there certainly is, my lord. There's your report for the Finance Committee, your sermon for the ordinands, and another for special service at the...
0: Not that stuff, Newt. That can wait. We've got to prepare for a party.
1: What party?
0: Our party this evening, of course. I want you to organize the game.
1: Games? I thought you said you didn't like games, my lord.
0: Where on earth did you get that idea from, Newt? Now, we'll start with sweethearts, and then we'll go on to postman's knock. And what's that game where they put out all the lights?
1: Oh, but, my lord, I thought you said
0: what,
1: that.
0: What is it?
1: What sort of party is it? I mean, is it a large party?
0: Large? No. Small, informal party for a few close friends.
1: Well, who are you inviting?
0: The Dean, Mrs. Pugh Critchley, and Hilary. The Dean's sister. That's all.
1: Well, what about the Archdeacon?
0: Well, what about him?
1: Well, isn't he free?
0: I've no idea whether he is or not.
1: What, aren't you even inviting him?
0: Well, of course not, Duke. I tell you, the party is only for a few close friends. Now, I just go and talk to Mrs. Loosemore about the menu. There's not a moment to lose.

0: o'clock. They'll be here.
1: Oh, don't worry, my lord. Everything's under control. Oh, what's the matter? Something wrong?
2: No, it's just as you put on your evening dress.
1: This? Oh, well, I thought I'd just change. People don't take enough trouble these days.
2: But I thought you said it was just an informal party for a few close friends.
1: Well, so it is. But I don't see why one's close friend shouldn't see one looking one's best.
2: But I've only got my old cassock on.
1: Oh, well, nobody will notice what you're wearing, Luke. Ah, there they are. Now, let them in. And remember, you are to look after the Dean and Mrs. Pugh Critchley, and I'll see to Hilary. I mean the Dean's sister.
2: Yes, my lord, but I do think you might tell me you were going to dress up. Oh, it's the Archdeacon, my lord.
1: Henry?
2: I thought you weren't asking him.
1: Well, I'm not. Get rid of him. Say, I'm busy.
2: Ah. Archdeacon?
3: Evening, Newt.
2: I'm afraid the bishop's busy.
3: Oh, I suppose he's with the Archdeacon again, is he?
2: Yes.
3: Evening, Bishop. My word, you look smart.
1: Yes, and so do you, Henry.
2: Oh, yes, Archdeacon. You put your evening dress on as well.
3: Well, people don't take enough trouble these days. I'm looking forward to this evening.
1: Oh, are you, Henry?
3: Rather. I've thought of nothing else all day.
1: Oh, well, that's a pity, Henry, because I'm afraid there's been some mistake.
3: A mistake? You mean something's gone wrong, Bishop?
1: I'm afraid so, Henry. I don't like to have to say this, but frankly, you're not included among the guests.
4: Oh, it's all right, everybody. The door is open. Come along. Yes, my lord. Good evening.
1: Good evening, Dean.
5: Good evening, my lord.
1: Good evening, Mrs. Pugh Critchley. Newt, will you take the Dean and Mrs. Pugh Critchley into the study?
2: Yes, of course, my lord. Will you come this way?
4: Thank you, Newt.
6: Hello, Archdeacon. My word, you do look smashing.
3: Oh, do you really think so?
6: I certainly do. Do you often wear this?
3: No, no, no. I put it on specially for you. Here, Bishop, steady on.
1: Oh, well, I'm sorry to push you out of the way, Henry, but I wanted to take Miss Pugh Critchley's coat.
6: Oh, I won't take it off, Bishop.
1: Not take it off? Why ever not?
6: Haven't you told the Bishop, Archdeacon?
3: No, no, I thought you would.
6: Oh, well, I'm so sorry, Bishop. You see, the Archdeacon's invited me to have dinner with him.
3: Yes, just a tete-a-tete, you know.
1: But I've invited you to my party.
6: I know, but the Archdeacon asked me first.
1: First? When? I sent the invitations round at 9:15 this morning.
6: I know, but the Archdeacon asked me at 6:30 when he delivered the papers.
1: But 6:30? The papers? Henry, is this true?
3: I'm afraid so, Bishop. The early worm catches the bird, you know.
6: Oh, Archdeacon, come on, let's go.
3: Oh, yes, rather. Good night, Bishop. Have a good party.
1: But, Henry, you can't do this to me. It's not fair.
3: Oh, yes, it is, Bishop. Remember, all's fair in love and war. Come on, my dear.
1: Newt! Newt!
2: Carry, my lord. Oh, here's your paper hat, my lord. Now, where's the Archdeacon and Mrs. Pugh Critchley?
1: Well, it seems they've remembered a previous engagement, Newt. We must cancel the party.
2: Cancel it? But I prepared all the games.
1: Well, how can we play games with only one lady?
4: What is the hold-up? We're waiting in the study.
7: Something the matter, my lord.
1: Yes, madam, I'm afraid that you are the only lady guest.
4: Oh, that is no problem. Is it, my love?
7: No, Bishop. When Hilary told us she was going out with the Archdeacon this evening, I took the liberty of ringing a girl I know.
1: A girl? Oh, my dear lady, how very thoughtful of you.
7: Thank you, Bishop. Here she is now.
1: Really? Let me see. Oh, no.
7: Oh. Anyone at home? There you are. Oh, Bishop, you do look nice in that evening dress. Tell me, have you put it on specially for little me?
8: Episode of All Gas and Gaiters, the parts were played as follows. The Archdeacon, Robertson Hare, the Bishop, William Mervyn, the Bishop's Chaplain, Derek Nimmo, the Dean, John Barron, Hilary Pugh Critchley, Naomi Chance, Mrs. Pugh Critchley, Joan Sanderson, Miss Chaffer, Nan Monroe. The Bishop Gives a Party was written for television and adapted for radio by Pauline Devaney and Edwin App. The program was produced by David Hatch.

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2: Amanda Iannucci's Charm Offensive, presented by Amanda Iannucci.
3: Well, welcome to the show. In the week that Jonathan Ross received an OBE and his brother Paul received a visit from pest control, who'd been called out by worried neighbours. And it is, of course, also the week that Michael Jackson got off, which is how he got into trouble in the first place. Later on, we'll be looking into the circumstances that led to the not guilty verdict being given to this innocent piece of filth. And also, to celebrate the government's plans to ban religious hate, Charm Offensive is coming this week from St. Francis's Dominican Monastery in Hereford. Later on, we'll be speaking to some of the monks in the monastery and also to the woman who also happened to be here. Should be a load of fun. Let's meet tonight's guests. Please welcome Clive Anderson, Andy Zaltzman and Alexei Sale. And we've got to kick off with first reactions to the acquittal of Michael Jackson. On Monday night, the prosecution case was left a bit like Jackson's face in tatters when the not guilty verdict was delivered by the jury, who, like Jackson's face, was mostly white. But despite being let off, mounting debt leaves Jackson's future, like his face, absolutely hideous. And what also does the future hold for Martin Bashir, who, if he doesn't get out of California quickly, may soon be, like Jackson's face, battered beyond recognition. So any thoughts, any instant reactions to the verdict?
4: I think it'd be all right. He's got the Neverland. He could be renaming it I Never Done It Land. but I think they're going to have to sell that off. So what he gains on the swings, he'll probably gain on the roundabouts as well. So.
3: Andy?
5: Well, I think it's probably time now that Jackson has been found not guilty to let him make a new start and put the events of the last 40 years behind him.
4: I think you've got to be careful because he was acquitted and, as the judge said, he leaves the court without a stain on his pyjamas. So he's absolutely... You've absolutely got to be very careful.
3: All right, so what about the comeback? Will it be like his face and that he can pull it off? Where now for Michael Jackson? Lexi?
6: I don't know, he hasn't made a decent record since Mullachintyre, has he really? I think having Rudy Geller, isn't it?
3: Rudy Geller.
6: As your mate. Yes. You know, I mean, that's punishment enough for anybody.
3: I once read in The Guardian, it was an interview with Uri Geller, and it said Uri Geller was a very close friend of Michael Jackson, and it said, Uri has Jackson's ear. Actually, Uri Geller introduced him to Martin Bashir. So much for his psychic powers there.
6: Yeah, I'm not giving an interview to Martin Bashir, because something terrible always happens to everybody.
4: Michael Jackson's mother was a Jehovah's Witness, and so was he. Right into the 1980s, Michael Jackson would go door to door on behalf of the Jehovah's Witnesses, but because he was already famous, he wanted to sort of disguise himself. He always used to wear a sort of false beard. You know, you open the door, and there'd be this someone who looks a bit like Michael Jackson behind the beard, trying to make you become a Jehovah's Witness. Now, but how spooky can that be?
6: But you still wouldn't invite him in, would you? No, I mean, yeah. Even if it was Michael Jackson, you'd still say, "No, mate, I've got some fish fingers under the grill, you know." Can't talk to you about religion.
3: You see, the press conference of the jury afterwards is a strange thing they have in America. They're allowed to go on the telly and defend their anonymity in prime time. All the journalists were asking the jury questions, and they were... I've just realised this is going to go nowhere. I don't have something funny to say at the end of it, but, you know, I'll set it up, see what happens.
6: Can workshop it.
3: Yeah, let's workshop. Yeah, it's brilliant. A terrific space.
6: You've got to have the courage to fail, haven't you?
3: Yeah.
6: Abysmally.
3: Yeah. Yeah.
6: In front of an audience of hundreds.
4: Hey, Alexi, you've always had that.
3: Welcome to Radio Celebrity Wrestling. Where two tip-top TV personalities from the 90s.
6: From the 80s, thank you.
3: I always do this. I always on this programme insult my comedy heroes. I had John Sessions on last week and I had to stop him halfway through and say, what the hell are you talking about? Well, because we've been talking about squeaky-voiced guilt deniers, it's time once again to mention Jonathan King. Now, I mentioned a couple of weeks ago that Jonathan King wrote to me from prison saying that a lot of hilarious things happened there and maybe we should get together and write a sitcom about it when he got out. And how I said, no, you interfered with children. And this is true. Last week, I got an anonymous email from prison which said, Dear Amanda, I thought you may be interested to know that King regularly contributed to the prison newspaper Inside Time, whilst inside, predominantly writing book reviews, which invariably somehow got round to the topic that he was innocent. Attached is an article taken from the May edition where King wrongly imagines how the world has changed completely without him in it. It's from a regular column by Jonathan King called King's Corner, in which he writes, quote, Prison life is generally very polite. Out here it's so different. Roadhogs shout obscenities and hoot their horns. People and queues snap and snarl. In one day I got two £50 parking fines. It wasn't the fines I objected to. It was the gleeful delight and pleasure at causing another human being distress that lit up the faces of the wardens. Now, I think that what King hasn't realised here is that this doesn't happen to other people. It only happens to Jonathan King. Because he interfered with children. Well, anyway, knowing how much King loves publicity, we asked him to come on the show to talk about his situation. We did that for a laugh. Half an hour later, we rang him back and withdrew the invite. Explaining he could come on because he interfered with children.
5: Is it not time, though, to let Jonathan King put the last 40 years behind him?
6: He looks like he's had a stroke, doesn't he, really, without having one?
3: That was one of the charges. Now then, Quakers, Methodists, Hindus, Protestants, Jews, Christians and Muslims, don't you just hate them? Well, if you do, hurry up, because pretty soon it'll be illegal to incite religious hatred. And a damn fine thing it'll be, too. Apologies to the monks there about the use of the word damn, by the way. So, what's the team's reaction to this impending threat to our freedom of speech, or is it a good thing?
6: I don't remember we did a sketch years ago in my last series called Ayatollah of Dibley.
3: Would that be allowed now?
6: I doubt it. It shouldn't have been allowed then, it wasn't that funny.
3: Andy?
5: I'm trying to launch, you say, my own religion. I'm trying to tailor it to the modern consumer. I've been sort of taking this door to door, asking people, you know, if they would like their God, A, very forgiving, B, quite forgiving, C, vengeful, or D, incomprehensibly arbitrary. Also ask them whether they'd like their religion to apply A, the whole time, B, selectively as and when it suits, or D, deathbed only. Whether they're going to be following it with A, quiet reverence, B, mysterious bursts of spiritual excess, or C, tambourines.
6: That's the thing, I mean, if you say, let's, you know, go and kill all Hindus, for example, isn't there a law against that already, you know? Because if not, I'm going to go mad down Brick Lane tonight, you know what I mean?
5: You know, it's just basic politeness not to kill all Hindus.
3: So if I started a religion that advocated the hatred of all other religions...
5: Presumably... It's been done before.
3: I'm fine. Oh, yes, it has been done before, yes. Yes, there are many examples. Well, that's the fundamental problem. Hatred is part of human nature. If God hadn't meant us to hate,
7: he wouldn't have given us Jim Davidson.
4: I was brought up in the one true religion. I was brought up as a strict Presbyterian, and you can tell that's the proper religion because it's the only religion which is an anagram of Britney Spears. There's a message there somewhere, isn't there? Never mind 42 virgins, Britney Spears.
5: The message is you've had too much time on your hands.
3: Lexi, do you believe in an afterlife?
6: Yeah, well, I was sort of brought up Jewish, really, which is always useful in Liverpool because there weren't many Jews, so you could, if you wanted a day off work, you could always make up a holiday, you know.
4: Are you trying to say that it was hard to get a day off work in Liverpool when you were being...
6: you're going for the Boris Johnson bursary.
4: I love Liverpool. I love the fact that Liverpool, against all the odds, won the European Cup, and they still managed to end the season with a burning sense of grievance.
6: You don't know what it's like.
4: You've been south this long, but you've never lost that chip, have you?
6: I keep it for professional reasons, you know.
3: Okay, well, I think we've sorted that. I noticed, though, that the monks were laughing at all that stuff, which indicates we've not really offended anyone. However, there has been criticism from some comedians recently that the bill against incitement to religious hatred will stop us telling jokes or ridiculing people's religious beliefs. Now, the bill's supporters have said this is nonsense. Religious people can take a joke and, in fact, are very, very funny themselves. Well, I'm going to put that to the test now because for the next 2 minutes I've sacked all my regular writers and replaced them with religious ones, and I've got them to write me a stand-up comedy routine, which I'd like to try out now in front of our audience. Here we go. Here we go. Thanks very much for that round of applause. You're too kind. You're too kind, and the kind will be rewarded. All right. Have you ever noticed it's only born-again Christians who'll go to heaven? Why is that? it's because they've welcomed the light of Christ into their life and into their hearts. Moving right on now. But Jonathan Aitken dies, right? Jonathan Aitken dies and gets to heaven. And St. Peter says to him, go to hell because you lied and you made your daughter lie. I'm here all week, ladies and gentlemen. Two Methodists went into a pub and then walked back out again because they were Methodists. There were these three men, right? And they were in an aeroplane and the pilot comes on and says, I'm terribly sorry, the plane's going to crash. But there are only two parachutes. And one of the men says, you take them, I'm a Sufi Muslim, and I'm awakening to the unmanifest or unseen world. It's the way I tell them. This man was having an affair, and he was up in the room with his best friend's wife, and he was caught, and she was stoned to death. There were these three nuns, right? And there were these three nuns, and they all thought, I'd love to snog a man just once. So they all had psychosomatic disorders brought on by the intense restrictions to their emotional lives. And eventually one of them left. There's more. Did you hear the one about the Catholic priest who abused young boys in his care? No, because it didn't really happen. You've been terrific. Good night. Now we move on to a round called This Sherry Blair is Loaded and I'm Prepared to Use Her, which looks at criticism of the Prime Minister's wife for charging fees to make speeches in America on what it's like being the Prime Minister's wife. Speeches which consist entirely of just two words, quite lucrative. So, how did the team feel about Sherry Blair? What will she do next?
4: Well, I think it's a bit unfair to criticise them, and I myself don't get out of bed for less than £50,000. Mind you, I spent a lot of time in bed, obviously.
5: Well, she's been accused of exploiting her position as the Prime Minister's wife, and I do think it's a bit off. I mean, he's not even been dead a week yet. So, you know, at least bury the man first. Is that not public domain yet?
4: No. That'll be spooky, though, if he does die between now and...
5: I know people.
4: Yeah.
3: Actually, Vaughan Savage was telling me that they are planning to say when Tony Blair does die, and they take all the normal programmes off there, and they're going to put this one on.
5: Along with repeats of the shipping forecast. But great radio. Also, I think if you're forking out...
3: No, it's awful.
5: You're not reading between the lines.
3: It's a shipping forecast coded messages.
5: Damn right it is.
3: Two sailors.
6: They don't listen to the Radio 4 and Mariners. They don't like Moneybox Live, do they? They must be really pissed off, Mariners, you know, that they don't get, like, Capital Gold or something. They have to listen to, like, Woman's Hour and stuff. Because otherwise they're going to sail into a storm. You know what I mean? Kenny Murray shouting at us about Celtic shillelagh music. We don't want... In fact, in the end, they just switch it off and steer straight into the iceberg.
3: We're wandering away from Sherry Blair. Sherry Blair's under a lot of criticism for taking money. Now, she maintains that this is just men being sexist because she's just a late middle-aged woman married to the Prime Minister. I think that's just an old wives' tale.
6: I don't know about the lecturing thing, but what is always seemed odd about the Blairs is that lust for freebies. You know, I mean, it's true that a lot of celebrities have it, that, you know, you couldn't get, you know, Madonna. You couldn't pay her. But if you offer her, like, a bag of balloons and a pencil, you know, she'd be doing it all the day in the front room, you know what I mean? I mean, she just... It is a real kind of moral vacuum that they have. There's a terrible greed. Can I take this water with me when I go?
3: But they would argue, when they're very, very famous, and you'll remember this from the 80s, when... you can't go out and buy balloons and pencils because you'll be mobbed. That's why balloons and pencils are so exciting.
6: She's famous for sort of looting department stores and stuff, isn't it? When I was a kid in Liverpool, we used to call shoplifting, we used to call it affirmative shopping.
4: Where does she come from?
6: She's from Liverpool. She's a highly educated, talented woman from Liverpool.
4: Yeah.
6: All right, fine. Yeah, she's southern bastard.
4: The only thing I hold against her is that she came top of her year in the bar exams, a very tough exam, and she came top of the year, and it was my year. And and I feel
6: don't
4: she was
6: pretend
4: at the top.
6: That she kept you off the
4: no,
6: top.
4: No. She was at one end and I was at the other. So we're the sort of the bookends of the year, I feel.
3: Okay, well, we actually wondered what Cherie's actual rates were for the things she's prepared to do for money. So we rang her office up and we got her rate card for £50. So here's Vaughan Savage with Cherie's rates.
8: £60. We'll speak for an hour against chlamydia. £6,000. We'll speak for an hour in favour of chlamydia. £250. We'll go on a Channel 4 list programme and pretend to remember her favourite war films. £80. We'll fit a whole ham in her mouth. £20. Will moan about her sexist treatment by journalists onto your home answering machine or as a ringtone. 50p. Will slap her husband and film it on her mobile.
3: We are a cash-driven society now, and recently Alistair Darling emphasised this by saying we're going to have to pay as we drive now, aren't we?
6: Yeah, they've got a satellite tracking so you know where your car is. Mm-hmm. But you know where your car is, don't you? It's outside your house, isn't it, really? I mean, if you had satellite tracking of your slippers or something, I mean, that'd be really useful.
4: Do you think we'll have that eventually? So when you go, I can't find my keys, you'll just press some device, which obviously you can't find at that point.
6: And, all the satellites are owned by the American military.
3: So all our pay-as-you-ride kind of systems will just get
6: all
3: switched off if there's a
6: military. US military,
5: Every cloud.
6: Yeah.
3: Or they just start beaming information to our sat-nav systems that are actually meant for warheads. Drive 5,000 miles per hour into a Baghdad police station. Doesn't make any sense.
5: It is fairly typical of our two nations that America uses this satellite technology for the purposes of world domination, and we use it for traffic calming.
3: Right, well, fine. I think that's resolved that. Later on, we'll be introducing you to a man who's trying to commit suicide slowly by sticking his head in an oven glove. But now, as I mentioned earlier, this week's show is coming from a Dominican monastery in Hereford. And it's time now to talk to the very real monks that are actually here and the other high-pitched monks that are with them and see what they get up to during a normal monkish day. I have to pick up my microphone again. Hello, sir. What's your name? William.
9: Brother William. Yeah. And
3: is there a religion you hate the most?
10: Buddhists.
11: The go around giving it the

0: I am.
1: What about you, sir?
2: I hate Quakers. They get on my f***ing tits.
1: And you, Mr. Monk, what do you like about being a monk?
3: Well, it's not all about beekeeping and chanting. Sometimes we tunnel out and beat up the locals.
1: And you, sir, tell us a little bit about your set of religious beliefs, starting with your eschatology, in Latin. Taking a vow of silence there. Thank you very much, the monks of the monastery in Hereford. Right, we now come to the part of the programme called Bring Me the Head of Anne Robinson. In this section, I pass the head of Anne Robinson, the recently botoxed hostess, around the panellists so that they can tell us in more detail what her cosmetically reconstructed face looks like. So, I'm just going to bring out the head. The head here.
4: There you are.
1: Sliced through the neck here, which is, of course, her weakest link.
4: Yeah, Anne Robinson is the only person who just, you know, a passport photo would look like a Francis Bacon portrait of her, wouldn't it? There was a time, wasn't it, when point of view was continually presented by somebody called Robinson. That's for a long right. time, wasn't it? It's Robert Robinson and
1: Tom that Robinson Ulster, was in there.
4: What's Robinson, that Ulster MP?
1: Ulster MP presented points of view.
4: Yeah.
5: There's only one point of view. She was very good on points of view. That cheeky wink she used to do at the end of the programme. But
1: she can't do that
5: no.
1: anymore.
5: Have you ever been tempted to have plastic surgery, Armando?
1: Why do you ask that of me so pointedly?
5: Well, you've been critical of Anne Robinson, and I just wondered if you were secretly envying the fact that she's had a complete makeover.
1: It's not so much I'm critical of her looks. It's I'm very, very annoyed by the BBC's persistent belief that she is A, witty, and B, cruelly cutting. Whereas all she does is just question anyone ever says to her in a slightly dubious way. So if you go, I'm a man, she goes, are you now? Yes, I am. Yeah. Well, I'll be the judge of that. Would you like some water? Oh, is it now? And inside, a little audience in her head are all cheering and whooping and thinking, you're great, Anne, you're so witty. You're so witty, the way you came back at that man with that man query. Yeah. Really put him down. Look at him, he's a gibbering wreck. Outwardly, he's a man. But inwardly, he's melting. He's melting. He's shriveled up like your old face. But not your new face, because on the back of those magic insults, you can now afford to regenerate your face like Doctor Who every week. Even though, ironically, on this week's Doctor Who, she was played by an android. A robot who actually had more facial expressions than Anne Robinson.
5: You really mean this, don't you? This comes straight from the heart.
1: Oh, yes.
4: Possibly give you a bad review for something. Yeah.
6: Was it actually part of her plastic surgery to have an audience implanted in her head?
1: Okay, time now to look at longer school hours. Education Secretary Ruth Kelly outlined plans this week for schools to open early and close later to allow parents to work long days and to give troublesome children the challenge of even more school to get expelled from. So with the increase in after-school clubs, night classes and pre-breakfast clubs, are we entering the era of 24-hour schooling?
6: Well, I think it's a good thing. I think, in fact, we should go beyond even 24 hours. even should have new hours in the day between 8:30 and 8:30 every day, 3 extra hours.
1: Are we just feeding too much education? Are we battery educating? What are you looking at me like that for?
4: I just find it very liberating that I've just realised you can go on one of these shows and not have an opinion about anything. I've had a kind of epiphany while I've been sitting here. And, you know, whatever. You know, there's some good things about it and some bad, you know. I'm not that bothered, really, you know.
5: Blimey, Charles Kennedy better watch out for his position with you around.
1: I think it's...
4: Or not.
1: Yes.
5: Whatever. You've got to stay at school for all these late hours. There are people on ASBOs. They're yes. wandering around 10 o'clock at night. They're being breached of their ASBO and also playing truant at the same time.
1: Yes. Yes. And in 24-hour schooling, how does detention become a threat?
4: Who's going to look after the kids when they're in... Well, you haven't thought that through.
1: You haven't thought that through. Ruth Kelly, I think.
4: She's creepy.
1: She is. She's got a very...

0: deep voice as well, doesn't she? She sounds like a music teacher.
1: She's a beetle-browed loony. My opinion seemed to be coming back, Doctor.
2: And finally, chav-tastic and bounce-back ability are two new words to feature in the new edition of the Collins English Dictionary, full of all sorts of new words, new sexual practices like nut spatting and oral cupping. So we end by asking the team if they've got any other examples of new words or phrases.
3: Have they got doing a Paula Radcliffe yet?
2: Oh dear, what does that involve?
3: Well, that just involves, peeing in the street in heroic circumstances.
2: It wasn't peeing.
3: Oh, wasn't it?
2: No. The number on her shirt was number 2, if you, you get my drift.
3: Well, I get her drift now, but...
2: But I've got swastikating, which is to laugh at Prince Harry's terrible sense of humour.
4: Well, I think that Britain collectively has suffered a hysterectomy in which we have lost knowledge of our history and that's left us unable to conceive of the nation we are today. Take that one home.
5: Is there a word for not having thought about this bit when you're on the video?
2: Okay, well, you can have presented by Anne Robinson. That's a phrase that means to conduct a pointless exercise for more than 30 minutes. Asbo selector. That's a rubbish, rubber-faced, unfunny Channel 4 antisocial behaviour order.
4: Dear punter, someone who bets on Russian roulette.
3: Excellent, I'm bang up to date.
5: Argos.
2: Argos.
5: They're really good shots. Comedy was very different in the 80s, wasn't it? You didn't have to make no sense nor nothing. You just had to shout, "That's just a bastard," occasionally, and you know. You got your own television.
2: It still works. Works.
3: Fear feedback.
2: Yeah. Dear feedback.
5: She's a bastard.
2: In what way?
3: Oh, this is fantastic. Alexis Sale reforms.
2: The sort of end-of-term atmosphere to this show tonight, isn't it? That's it. We've covered everything. It's the last show in the series. Before we go, one of our greatest triumphs earlier in the run was getting the weather forecast changed on BBC television. It was through the voice of our listenership that we managed to get that changed. But there's going to be trouble ahead because already Radio 4 are making alterations to their format of the weather forecast. From now on, there's going to include a new section on what different parts of the United Kingdom will smell like tomorrow. So we'll leave you here with the latest 24-hour forecast.
6: London, exhaust fumes, ciabatta, urine. Manchester, turbulent hot fat, scattered curry. Edinburgh, boiling guts, scotch. Glasgow, frying guts, scotch. Belfast, halitosis, pipe smoke. Dublin, stew, vomit, burning hair. Cardiff, lynx pulse, decaying fruit.
2: That's all for this week. Goodbye.
7: That was Amanda Iannucci's Charm Offensive, presented by Amanda Iannucci. The guests this week were Clive Anderson, Alexi Sale and Andy Zaltzman. It was written by Amanda Iannucci and John Holmes, Ian Martin, Will Smith and Danny Robbins. And the producer was David Tyler. The programme was a positive production for the BBC.
8: Well, come in, Smithers. What is it? Speak up, boy. Orange juice.
9: No, sir. New Kellogg's Rise and Shine.
8: Eh? Finish.
9: And look at this, sir.
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9: What are you doing, sir?
8: Thank you, Governor. Wife and 3 pips to support. Thank you.
10: New Kellogg's Rise and Shine. 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
11: 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I'll put one at Lance onto it. Very nice, young Harold. If you like that sort of thing.
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13: Bags, Mags and Bags, written by Sanjeev Kohli and Donald McCready. Episode 3, The Buridine Spectrum.
14: Hello there, boys.
15: Ah, morning, Hilly. So, is it the gluten-free biscuits you're in for?
14: Actually, no, Dave. I'm not defined by gluten.
15: Oh, my apologies.
14: So you should be. I mean, if a Superman were to come in here, you wouldn't immediately assume he was in for, you know, kryptonite-free flapjacks, would you?
15: No, I would immediately assume that he was using his X-ray vision to probe the Kinder surprises for the best toys.
16: Oh, that would be great, wouldn't it? No more Kinder tractors.
14: Yes, well, anyway, gluten intolerant isn't the first thing that I am. It isn't even the fifth or the sixth thing that I am. It is merely a minor facet in the Buridine spectrum.
15: Buridine spectrum?
14: Yes, I'm Hilly Buridine, and I have a Buridine spectrum. What of it?
15: Nothing. I am enjoying the Buridine spectrum, yes. It has a certain sciencey, fictiony gravitas, like the parallax view or the greater mass experiment.
16: Or the Eiger sanction.
14: Oh, thank you very much.
15: Now, what are you in for?
14: Well, I just wanted to put this poster up in your window. You know, for the pet shop.
15: Oh, right. Is it gerbil season already?
14: No. I'm actually launching a new animal.
16: Oh, dear. Not like Laika, I hope.
15: Who is Laika? Laika, the wee dog that the Ruskies fired into space in Sputnik 2.
16: I was reading about it in Darcy Bustle's Animals in Space. Is that part of the Buridine spectrum, firing animals into the ether?
14: I just came in to put a poster up. I don't understand what's just happened. Can I put my poster up or not?
15: Of course you can. Let me see. Oh, I see. You're launching a new animal means you are stalking a new would-be pet, right? Oh! What is that?
14: It's a mole.
15: Oh! Has it sneezed its own flesh?
16: No, that's the star-nosed mole. That's what they look like.
15: Oh, dear. I don't fancy that running around in a hamster ball.
16: Moles are nocturnal, aren't they? That's a bit cruel.
14: So are hamsters, Dave. So are gerbils. Nobody's bothered. They just want something different. And it doesn't get more different than these little chappies.
15: No, it doesn't. Bit too different for my tastes.
14: Can I put the poster up or not?
15: Yes, of course.
14: Thank you. And, I could have gluten for Jaffa Cakes, please.
15: Beg your pardon?
14: I could have gluten for Jaffa Cakes, please.
15: Sorry?
14: A package of gluten-free Jaffa Cakes, please. Are you happy now?
15: Hello, Sanjay. Why are you being a trumpet, Dave?
16: I'm being the Lindsay trumpet in honour of Sanjay's first day working for the paper.
17: He's not working there. It's only work experience, actually.
18: Too right. I'm not tying myself down. I'm keeping my options open. I'm still doing my hip-hop and my screenplay and that. Shut up!
15: So, how was your first day, Sanjay?
18: I got promoted.
17: What, in the first morning?
18: Yeah. I was emptying the bins and doing the Starbucks run and that. Dead boring. When Phil, that's the editor, called me in and told me that Mary Peebles was still stuck in Malaga, so I had to do the problems page.
15: What, so you're Mary Peebles?
18: OMG, you're so naive, Dave. There is no Mary Peebles. That's just the byline. It's always been a guy. But for some reason, people don't like guys giving out advice, doofers.
17: You can't give out advice. What do you know?
18: I know plenty, right? I've seen stuff at college. I've seen stuff on the internet. Plus, my pal Greebles by Curious. Have a look. Hot off the presses, biatch.
15: Oh, my son's first venture into journalism.
17: Right, let's see. People's problem, people. Dear Mary.
16: Oh, hang on a look. I've got an idea. Just flick through my C90s here. And there.
17: Dear Mary, there's a man at our work who has terrible body odour. He is a widower and a very nice man, and he always buys the milk without prompting. But the smell is overpowering. How can we tell him without hurting his feelings? I am at the end of my tether. Yours sincerely, Worried of Kilsyth.
15: And what has Mary said in response? Dave, you do it.
16: Do you want me to do a Mary voice?
15: No.
16: Right. Dear Worried of Kilsyth, so his wife died. Get over himself. Does he want to smell like his dead wife? Deal with it. Try nailing magic trees to his desk, or pretending to be sick when he comes into the room. Being smelly is a form of bullying. Zero tolerance. Yours, Mary.
17: Are you serious, Sanjay?
18: What's the problem?
15: You can't nail magic trees to a desk. A man's feelings are at stake.
18: Whatever. Do the next one, Alok. It's a belter.
17: Dear Mary, I go to the bingo every weeknight and have a smashing group of bingo pals that come with me.
18: Bingo pals! Ha! Bingo pals!
17: I recently won a sizable amount of £1,000 and have noticed that my friend's attitude towards me has changed. I won't let the money change me, but I'm scared they think it already has. I am at the end of my tether. What should I do? Yours, Perturbed of Kirkintilloch.
16: Dave? Aye. Dear Perturbed of Kirkintilloch, take your grand, go to Dixon's and buy yourself a 3D TV and then watch Hollyoaks. Then you will have the hot cast of Hollyoaks in your front room and you won't need your a-hole pals. Yours, Mary.
15: Sinjay, a television can never replace a flesh and blood friendship.
18: Get over yourself. If the cast of Glee asked to adopt me, I'd be there in a New York minute.
19: Alok, do the next one.
17: Mary, you're a psycho. No, Dave, hold on. That's me just saying that.
19: Oh, sorry.
17: Now, Dave. Dear Mary, I'm a 19-year-old boy who is madly in love with his best friend. There is only one problem. He likes girls, and I am a boy. Every minute we are together, I want to tell him how I feel, but I don't want to scare him off. I have considered ending it all. I am at the end of my tether. Yours, Confused of Lindsay.
16: Dear Confused of Lindsay, OMG, just tell Simon that you pure fancy him, Justin. Everyone knows anyway. Get over yourself. All the best, Mary.
15: Oh! You can't hide that, Sinjay.
17: You just pure outed him to the whole Lindsay catchment area.
19: Oof, that's a sacking offence and no mistake.
18: Deal with it. Mary was just being honest. Plus, he pure stares at him at lunch and it's pure embarrassing.
15: Yes. Well, I hope you enjoyed your solitary day in the newspaper business, you idiot.
20: Afternoon, Dave. Ramesh.
19: Hello, Martin, Jeff.
15: Oh, you look different today, Jeff. You look, I don't know, a bit startled. A bit red of face. Have you taken a startling?
19: It's the star-nosed moles, isn't it?
20: Yes, well, I did pop in to have a luchers at them. Oh, they're ugly. Like gerbils with a head wound. I had a bit of a dry heave, if I'm to be honest. I don't know how she expects to shift them.
15: Well, that would explain why your eyes are like side plates, but not the redness of the face.
20: Oh, I had a bath.
19: Oof, a bath, is it? You don't hear that very often these days.
15: Ah, Sinjay, can we assume that you got the sack?
18: You can assume what you want, biatch. Hi, Mr. Muttonchef. What's going on?
15: Sorry, did you just express interest in a customer?
18: Just passing the time of day.
15: I'm sorry?
18: You look a bit red-faced, Mr. Muttonchef.
20: Well, I was just explaining to the boys here that I'm not long out of the bath. I had a bath.
18: A man taking a bath? OMG.
15: A woman taking a bath, yes. With the bubbles and the vanilla candles and the flower petals and the music of Enya or Dido and the inflatable neck pillow. Maybe even a cheeky glass of red on an inflatable tray. Women allow themselves this luxury, yes. But men?
19: Oh, no. A man in a bath in this day and age. I thought showers were where it's at.
20: Yes, well, I got a fizzy bath bomb from my niece, and I noticed it was perilously close to the use-by date, so I thought I would treat myself to a bath. Look, my hands are still granny.
19: How long were you in?
20: Oh, I don't know. How long is the film Gremlins?
15: But do you have a television in your bathroom?
20: No, it's in the lounge. I watched it in the bath via the elaborate system of mirrors. Watched Gremlins start to finish. Cracking stuff.
18: OMG, that's about 2 hours.
19: No wonder you've got a glow.
20: Well, I can thoroughly recommend it. Oh, and can I have a Twix?
15: There you go. So, Sinjay, let's hear it. Did they let you down gently?
18: Very gently. I got promoted.
15: What?
18: Yeah. I mean, I'm not allowed to do People's Problem People page anymore after I pure-outed Justin, but Phil liked my aggressive tabloid style. He said I was pure judgmental and indiscreet. He loved it. So now, you're looking at the Lindsay Trumpet's new cub reporter.
19: Five alive. Well done, Sinjay.
15: Yes, well, obviously I don't condone your Justin outing, but perhaps there is a fledgling career in your reactionary demeanour. A qualified congratulations from me.
18: Yeah, well, don't be writing no checks, your ass can't cash.
21: Hello, Al.
15: Oh, hello, lovely Sue.
18: What's happening, lovely Sue? What's the goss?
21: What do you mean?
18: What's going on in your life?
21: Nothing. Well, Derek did fall down the stairs. He's got it into his head recently that he's been chased by Rula Lenska. Not the Rula Lenska today, but the 70s one. The one that was married to Dennis Waterman.
15: Oh, I remember Dennis Waterman.
21: But of course he's not been chased by any Rula Lenskas from any time period.
15: Oh, yes. Rula Lenska and Dennis Waterman. They were the Brangelina of their day. Actually, Dave, you are Lindsay's premier word fusion visit. Work your magic with Lenska and Waterman so that we may refer to that showbiz coupling retrospectively.
16: Well, you've got a choice between Waterska and Lenskaman. Or maybe Dineshula.
15: I will choose Lenskaman. Sue?
21: Leave me out of it. I'm not mentioning Rula Lenska in any shape or form. I daren't.
15: So, how can we help, Sue?
21: I wondered if you carried Savirax at all.
18: Got a cold sore? How did you get that, Sue?
21: I haven't got one yet, Sanji, but I'm getting that tingling. You know that tingling?
15: Oh yes, a tingling, a tingly finger, a tingling.
5: Herpes.
21: Uh-huh, tingling. So I think Mr. Cold and Sore is in the post.
18: Cold Sore. Excellent.
15: What?
18: Nothing.
16: Hello, Keith.
15: Hello, Keith.
0: It certainly is.
16: Sorry?
0: Well, you were going to say it was a lovely morning. I just preempted you with my riposte.
16: Slightly unsettling that, Keith.
0: I know. Gift and a curse, Dave. Gift and a curse. Now, what do you have in the way of bath bombs?
15: Well, nothing so elaborate, I'm afraid, Keith. We do carry Mrs. Matey, if that's any use to your shoes.
0: Mrs. Matey? Oh, yes. I'll take that off your hands.
16: You're having a bath as well, are you, Keith?
0: Well, I'm thinking about it. I wouldn't normally take baths. I'm a man, after all. But I've seen the paper, and man baths are all the rage, seemingly.
15: What paper?
0: The Trumpet. Here, see for yourself.
15: OMG, man baths are back. Oh, Sanjay's first headline.
0: It's a good article. Seemingly, men are reclaiming the bath for themselves. Mutt and Jeff watched the whole of Gremlins. I want some of that. So I'm planning on watching Goodfellas.
1: Hello, all!
0: She's in for a chomp and a grazie and a Zavirax.
1: Will you stop that, please? It's not making you any more attractive. In fact, it's downright unsettling.
16: Gift and a curse, Mrs. Begg. Gift and a curse.
0: That's exactly what I was going to say, Dave. Oh, it's actually quite unsettling. Cheers, Eve!
1: Have you got any Zavirax or not?
15: Oh, you're in luck. We've got one left. They've been flying out of the door.
1: Well, I'm not surprised. It says in the paper there's going to be an epidemic of cold sores in the Lindsay catchment. Apparently, it's that Sue that's kicked it off. She's patient zero, and she's had a coffee in the leisure drome, and I have my coffee in the leisure drome, and I might have used her cup, and it's put me on the back foot, and I don't like being on the back foot.
16: Hold on, the paper said there's an epidemic of cold sores.
1: No, it said Sue was spotted in here buying Zavirax, and that her husband's been chased by Rula Lenska.
15: Well, I'm sure the cold sore is just a flash in the heart. 279, please.
1: Thank you very much. Oh, I nearly forgot. Can I get a bath bomb for me husband? He's taken a notion for having a bath whilst watching Transporter 3 with that Jason Statham. He'd better not use all the hot water.
15: So, Sanjay, what is the Lindsay Trumpet's lead reporter running with today? Is that the parlance?
18: Well, Path and Tights have had their day. It's tan, tan, tan all the way.
16: Right enough, because Lucy Metzger was in buying American tan tights.
18: Uh-huh. And there's the Mrs. Harker's binge-juice horror.
16: You'd run in with that? Poor Mina, face was tripping her. Binge-juice all over her oatmeal carpet, she was devastated.
18: Council chiefs are advising Lindsaydens to double bag or triple bag in the event of a chicken carcass.
15: Is that true? The council involved?
18: No, I rang the offices but nobody answered. And Keenan's mum was spotted in Boots's buying the morning after pill.
15: Oi, no, wait a minute. You've crossed the line there. Tan tights, yes. Fashion advice. Bin juice, yes. A warning from history. But that is just salacious gossip.
18: It's in the public interest.
16: How's it in the public interest, Sanjay?
18: It just is. Right, Dave? Shut up.
15: Oof. Now, that is enough. I don't mind you sourcing your news from the shop. It has always been a hub of information. And it has been a nice development to see you engaging with the customers, huh? Placing your sarcasm and nihilism on the high shelf. But you must use discretion.
18: Aye, very good.
22: Did you sell rich tea biscuits to Bra Jeff?
15: Oh, hello, Hilly. Not in the market for small talk today?
22: Sorry, no. I think I might have ingested gluten.
18: OMG, stop the press.
15: Are you being sarcastic, son?
18: No, really, stop the press.
15: What happened?
22: Well, I was in Bra's etc. delivering a star-nosed mole to Jeff.
15: Oh.
22: And he offered me a cup of coffee and a rich tea. And you know what rich tea are like. They're so unelaborate. I didn't think gluten would be a factor. But I suddenly panicked. So did you sell Jeff a packet?
15: Yes, I did. Yes. Dave, go and fetch a packet.
16: Righto. Jam rings, custard Lionels, rich tea located.
15: Gluten content?
16: Let's see. Oh, dear.
22: Oh, no. I've ingested gluten. I'm going to die.
15: Oh, no, hold on a minute, Hilly. When did you consume this biscuit?
22: About 11 o'clock.
16: Oh, that was 5 hours ago. You would have reacted by now.
22: Do you think?
16: Oh, yes, you'd be dead by now. You're in the clear.
22: Oh, thank God for that. I must have just got lucky. Right, the Thanks for that. Oh.
18: Right, I'm off, Ski.
16: Yes, it is the human drama, son. Beloved Lensedon dodges gluten bullet. There, you can have that one.
18: Yeah, very good. Bye.
22: Oh, am I beloved Lensedon?
16: Well, to me you are.
22: Oh, you're a lovely man, Ramesh Marju. Now, seeing as I'm not going to die, do you mind if I make a slight alteration to my mole poster?
16: By all means. Problem, Hilly?
22: Yes, Dave. A surfeit of star-nosed moles. I'm having to sell them half price. I suppose I must be ahead of my time, but Lensy isn't biting. And the ugly little buggers are breeding now. Horrible sight.
16: Oh. Dave, where is everyone?
3: Dunno.
16: Really is very quiet today.
3: I know. I've taken the chance to acquaint myself with the Dan Brown oeuvre. See what all the fuss was about.
16: Any good?
3: Nah, it's gibberish.
16: Not even entertaining hokum?
3: I wish it was entertaining hokum. But it was just gibberish.
16: Where is everyone?
3: Maybe they're all having baths.
16: They can't all be having baths at 2 in the afternoon.
3: No, I suppose not. It's not been this quiet since Live Aid.
16: Have we somehow missed some kind of massive global benefit concert, huh? Organised by Kanye West or Apple the App or someone of that nature?
3: I don't think so, Ramesh.
16: Maybe I should have a man bath.
3: Don't see why not. You've got the time.
16: Right, I'm going to say a big hello to Mr. Bathington's. Right, what's on TV? Let me see. Loose women?
3: No, that would emasculate you even more than the bath.
16: Combs under the hammer?
3: Doesn't say bath to me.
16: No. Oh, there's the Columbo.
3: Oh, there you are. That's a man's programme for a man's bath. Aye. You could climb out just before the end and say, there's just one more thing, and then clean your undercarriage because you'd overlooked it.
16: It is the human. I'll go and see if there's any Mr. Matey left in the back shop. Oh, customer. Oh, hello, lovely Sue.
3: Hello, Sue.
21: Is it indeed?
16: What?
21: Doesn't matter.
16: I was just considering taking a bath.
21: Very good.
16: Yes, I'm very much looking forward to indulging in a masculating soak.
3: Sorry, masculating?
16: The opposite of emasculating, I've decided. Taking a bath whilst watching World War II in colour.
21: It's not really my concern.
16: Right. How can we help you?
21: Do you know what? I'll get it myself.
3: Oof, Sue's a bit grumpy digestive today.
16: No, you're not wrong. I've just analysed her dialogue in my head, and it had absolutely no adjectives in it whatsoever.
3: Oh dear, it's not like Sue. She's always describing things. Hope she's all right.
16: Did you get everything you wanted?
21: Yes.
16: There's quite a lot of things. You should have used the basket.
21: I've got two perfectly good hands, Ramesh, and I want Lindsay to know that.
3: Oof.
16: Fair enough. Right. French fancies, 3 boxes of filter coffee, doilies. Does Derek enjoy a doily?
3: No, Ramesh, it's Wednesday. It's big candle night. This is the night you sell the big candles, isn't it, Sue? How's that going, by the way?
21: Never you matter how big candle night is going. That's between me and the girls. How much for these?
16: £2.61.
21: There. And don't ask me where I'm heading next, because I'm not telling you.
3: Zumba, is it, Sue?
21: How do you know that?
3: Oh, it's just your Glee hold all there. Are they Glee stickers or is it branded merchandise?
21: Never you matter! And by the way, Lenska was private.
18: What have you dragged me in here for, Dad? The news won't make up itself.
16: News? You call this news?
18: It sells papers, Dad. Get over yourself.
16: You've left the Lenska on. Local Looney Tunes chased in his own home by Raven-haired comeback queen.
18: It's funny.
16: That was a private conversation.
18: It's true, though, isn't it? Lindsay needs to know.
16: Right. A, Lindsay doesn't need to know. And B, what foundation do you have for this swinging allegation? Let's have a butcher's. Local meatmonger in carcass bra shock. That is just wrong.
3: He's right. You don't mung meat. You mung fish. You mung iron. At a stretch, you mung fruit. And ironically, you mung gossip. But you don't mung meat. Meat is not munged.
16: This isn't even gossip. This transcends gossip. This is just lies. I have known Mutton Jeff for years. His relationship with his meat is purely professional. He has never, and I quote, dressed a beef carcass in a sexy bra and sussies.
3: Where's your evidence, Sanji?
18: It's just a bit of fun, Dave. I saw Mutton Jeff and Brad Jeff talking in the street, and I pure got this image of a dead cow in a lacy bra, and it made me laugh. So I thought it would make the readers laugh.
16: But it's not true, Sanji. The two Jeffs are respected members of the community, and you've ridiculed them both.
18: Chillax, a-hole. It's just harmless fun.
2: It is not harmless. Chop sales could plummet. Would you buy a leg of lamb if you thought it had once worn a pair of crotchless tights?
18: We'll apologize for it tomorrow. We'll print a wee retraction under the Sudoku.
2: But it's not that simple, son. Mud sticks.
19: What about this one? Hitler therapy. Hat-wearing, widow-bothering psychic Keith Futures, 31, summons up Hitler to deal with phone insurance salesman.
18: May have happened.
4: Cara not okay, by curious crooner Mr. Hepworth, 53, uses autotune to soup up karaoke performances.
2: That is outrageous and hurtful.
19: He's done tunes in the shops, Angie, here, without any electrical gubbins. Paradise by the dashboard light, start to finish. I didn't ask him right enough, but it was quite good.
2: I beg your garden. Have a go, chomp enthusiast, Mrs. Marjorie Begg, 32, in back garden bloodbath. What happened here?
18: Oh, she just kicked over a gnome in her neighbour's garden, and then she chucked some earth onto her big massive garden trampoline. Bit rubbish. The headline's the tits, but...
2: But it's all lies!
19: Actually, Ramesh, that last one's true. The trampoline's put her garden into shade and killed her begonias.
2: Not the point. I'm sure she didn't want the whole of Lindsay knowing her business. You have alienated Mrs. Begg. Mrs. 365 chomps and 51 grazies a year beg, huh? And the rest of my customer base. No wonder the shop has been dead.
19: It's been like Live Aid in here, son. You should put that in your paper.
2: You have ruined us. I'd be surprised if anyone comes in here ever again. Oh, hello, Hilly.
22: You take that back, Sanjay Marju.
2: It was me saying hello, Hilly. Ramesh.
22: Sorry, I'm not in the market for hellos today, Ramesh. Your son has slighted me.
2: Oh, not you as well. What has he said?
22: He said that I'm not gluten intolerant and that I've just said it to get attention.
19: You wrote that, Sanji.
4: He did, Dave. Page 5. The Hilly has lies. What does that even mean?
18: The hills have eyes. It's a film, you two.
22: It doesn't matter what it is. I want an apology.
18: It's true, but you were seen in here by me. Eating a rich tea biscuit with gluten in it and then not dying?
22: I am so gluten intolerant.
18: You're at it, Hilly.
2: Sanjay.
18: She's at it, Dad. You saw her eating the biscuit.
2: But why would you put this in the papers?
18: It's in the public interest. If a local so-called pet shop owner is lying about gluten, what else is she lying about?
22: I'm not lying. I am gluten intolerant. I've got a medallion.
18: That's not a medallion. That's a cry for help.
22: Oh.
18: What else are you lying about, Hilly? What about these star-nosed moles? How do we know they're not just gerbils with, spaghetti pure glue to their face?
22: I am gluten intolerant. I'll prove it. Right. Right. What are these? Jaffa cakes. Right.
19: No, Hilly. Jaffa cakes are riddled with gluten.
22: I know, Dave, but I can't have this stain on my name. I know I said I wasn't defined by gluten, but it is part of who I am. And so is honesty. Honesty is on the Buodine spectrum. And if that so-called young man is going to call my honesty, my integrity, my gluten intolerance into question, then I am not just going to stand here and take it. Well, these are quite nice.
4: Oh, my God, she's turned the whole packet.
2: Dave, call an ambulance.
19: Righto.
18: Don't bother, Dave. Nothing's happened to her.
2: Her eyes, they're starting to glint.
18: That's just the smashing orangey bit. Everyone does that face.
19: Yes, ambulance, please, Jean. Aye, fags, mags and bags, B.A. Robertson, Quadrant, Lindsay.
22: Oh, I don't feel well. Is it getting dark in here? Not now, Darren.
18: Who's Darren?
2: Stop being a reporter. Can't you see that Hilly is...
19: Oh, my God, what's happened to her face?
2: It's swelling up.
4: She's pure got slits for eyes.
18: OMG, she looks like a pig.
2: Hilly, are you okay? Talk to us.
22: I am gluten intolerant. You can put that in your hand,
2: huh? Sorry?
22: I'm gluten intolerant. You can put that in your hand,
2: huh? What is she saying, Dave?
19: She's saying, I am gluten intolerant. You can put that in your paper.
2: Here it is, Sanjay, your final headline. I am gluten intolerant, says human pig.
19: Oof, human pig. How's that an apology?
18: It's all right, Dave. Hilly quite liked it. The animal angle. A pig owning a pet shop in that.
2: Yes, and I hear that many rubberneckers have been going to Boss for Thought for a good look at Lindsay's new pig lady. Under the pretext of purchasing a star-nosed mole, they've been flying out of the door.
19: Oof, I was struggling with the ugly wee buggers already, but the idea of a flying star-nosed mole...
2: Yes, well, luckily it was figurative.
4: Hilly's a bit disappointed, actually. Apparently the pigness will only last 2 more days. But at least she'll have shifted the moles.
19: I hope you've learned your lesson, Sanji.
2: What have you learned, Sanji?
18: Well, I've learned the word pigness.
2: Right. And?
18: And I've learned that rich tea biscuits don't have much gluten, but Jaffa cakes have loads. Won't be making that mistake again.
2: Right, and?
18: I could probably be a bit more tabloid with my wording. You know, doc, horror, shock, op, roly-poly, gender bender, blame, shame, that sort of thing.
2: Right, and?
18: That's about it.
2: Right, okay. Well, I didn't want to have to do this, but, well, you leave us no choice. Alok?
18: What's going on?
4: Oh, nothing. Just been working on a wee newspaper of our own, Sanjay.
18: What?
4: Yeah, it's a free sheet. We're calling it News of the Sanjay.
18: What?
2: Yes. Alok, read us some of the headlines.
4: Let's see. Trumpet reporter P.P. Shane. Sanjay Maju, 19, peed the bed until he was 14.
18: That's lies! Alok's telling lies, Dad!
2: It's actually true, son. Your room smelled of sugar puffs till the early noughties. Anything else, Alok?
4: What else have we got? Oh, Sanjay's two-in-a-bed romp.
18: What? I've never had a two-in-a-bed romp.
4: I know. Trumpet reporter Sanjay Maju, 23, still sleeps with his Tickle Me Elmo doll, which he customised and called Humphrey Pumphrey.
20: Seriously? Humphrey Pumphrey?
18: Don't you dare bring Humphrey Pumphrey into the public domain.
4: It's in the public interest, Sanjay.
2: Humphrey Pumphrey. Anything else, son?
4: Oh, yes. One more story. Trumpet reporter Sanjay Maju, 37, once knitted a hedgehog in a tiny bowler hat and sent it to Frankie out of the Saturdays. He also sent a picture of himself, with no top on, posing with dumbbells with his wee man udders on show.
18: Have you got the picture?
4: Yep. You're also wearing a hat with a playing card poked into it. That'll go in the next issue.
2: This could be very damaging to certain people in Lindsay, but it is very amusing. What do you say, Sanjay? Do we publish?
18: Fine. Right, point taken. I wrote a check my ass couldn't cash. I won't report on anything ever again, ever. Satisfied?
2: Very. Manners. Ah, Mutton Jeff. I believe my son maybe has something to say to you.
6: Well, I've got something to say to your son.
16: Oh, here we go. I believe we're now about to hear what is commonly known as the Riot Act.
6: You said in that rag of yours that I mung meat. You don't mung meat, son. You mung fish and scandal and fear, but you don't mung meat. Capiche?
18: Yes, Jeff. Sorry.
6: Furthermore, you have implied... Actually, no, you just said... that I, a respected butcher, have been dressing carcasses in ladies' underthings from Paris, bras and sussies and that. I've got one question for you, Sanjay.
18: What?
6: Humphrey Pumphrey, is it true?
18: Oh!
4: Sorry, Sanjay. Public interest.
13: Bags, Mags and Bags with Ramesh, played by Sanjeev Kohli, Dave by Donald McCready, Sanjay by Omar Raza, Alok by Sushil Kumar, Mrs. Begg by Marge Hogarth, Lovely Sue by Julie Wilson-Nimmel, Keith Futures by Greg McHugh, Hilly by Kate Brailsford, and Mutton Jeff by Sean Scanlon. The producer was Gus Beattie. Bags, Mags and Bags is a Comedy Unit production for BBC Radio 4.
7: Yes, it's for you. It's your dinner. It's called Cupboard Love. Cupboard Love's different. Comes in a packet, not a tin. See this foil pouch? Keeps it moist and squeezy. That's right. It's a new kind of cat food. Moist. It's good for you. Like it?
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23: Nothing tastes nicer than Cadbury's Dairy Milk. Oh. Lovely, isn't it? Mm. And as anyone can see, every bar is chunky.
24: Magic.
23: Yeah. 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
8: If you're paying this kind of money for a car, you'd want it to have a touch of style... legroom, four doors, and all that. And if this is what you had in mind, you don't even have to pay that kind of money for the new Skoda Super Estelle. Skoda's new Super Estelle puts the man in the street
25: and his dog
8: on the road.

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0: Yes, Minister, by Anthony Jay and Jonathan Lynn, starring Paul Eddington as the Right Honourable James Hacker MP and Nigel Hawthorne as Sir Humphrey Appleby, with Derek Foulds as Bernard Woolley in Open Government.
1: And here at Birmingham East, the returning officer is just declaring the result.
2: David Lloyd Evans, 4,106. Arthur William Gaunt, 19,321. James George Hacker, 21,793. And I hereby declare that James George Hacker has been duly elected to serve as Member of Parliament for this constituency.
1: And so, Jim Hacker's back with an increased majority in his marginal constituency, and after many years as a shadow minister, seems almost certain to get a post in the new government. We'll be coming back to Birmingham East to have a word with Mr. Hacker, but meanwhile, back to the studio for some more results.
3: I haven't had a call yet.
4: Who from?
3: Our new Prime Minister, who do you think?
4: What do you expect? The car's only just got back from the palace. I saw it on the news.
3: Any minute now, then.
4: So who was on the phone?
3: Frank Wisel. He's on his way over.
4: Why doesn't he just move in?
3: Sometimes I don't understand you. He's my political advisor. I depend on him more than anyone.
4: Why don't you marry him?
3: Oh, Abby, do overreact to everything. There it is! Yes, speaking? Oh, yeah, thanks, yes. Lovely party, wasn't it? Yes, I've got a headache too. Look, I wonder if I could call you back. I'm waiting for a rather important call. Thanks. Bye. Alderman Spottiswood. Wish people had stopped ringing up to congratulate me. Don't they realise I'm waiting for the call?
4: You sound as if you're about to enter the ministry.
3: Yes, but which ministry? That's the whole point.
4: It was a joke.
3: Ah, yes, I see. Are you very tense?
4: Oh, no, I'm not tense. I'm just a politician's wife. I'm not allowed to have feelings. A happy, carefree politician's wife.
3: Well, what are you doing on your hands and knees?
4: I'm looking for a cigarette. I can't find any.
3: Well, try the cigarette box.
4: It's empty.
3: Now, take a Valium.
4: I can't find the Valium. That's why I'm looking for a cigarette. Jim, I've had it. Would you pop out and get some?
3: No, I don't leave the phone. Sorry.
4: Look, if the PM wants you to be in the stupid cabinet, the PM will phone back if you're out. Or you can phone back.
3: Annie, the point is, I ran the campaign against the PM for the leadership. You just never know. If I'm out, who knows?
4: I could take a message.
3: There it is! Hello! Yes, speaking. Oh, Michael. No, I haven't had a call. Have you had a call? Bill's had a call. What's he got? Europe? Bill's got Europe.
4: Lucky Europe. I didn't know Bill could speak French.
3: Can't even speak English. What? No, I'll phone if I hear anything. Hello, hello.
4: Darling, that was the front doorbell. It'll be Frank.
5: Did you know Martin's got the Foreign Office?
3: Has he?
5: Jack's got health and Fred's got energy.
4: Has anyone got brains?
3: What? You mean education?
4: I know what I mean.
3: Well, what's left? I mean, what have I got?
4: Rhythm.
3: Frank, I've heard nothing. It's hardly surprising. My entire career is about to go down the drain and up the spout because the Prime Minister of Great Britain is totally unable to get through to me on the electric telephone. Maybe you can get it.
4: Hello?
6: Oh, this is the BBC here. We were wondering if Mr. Hacker would like to be interviewed on the PM programme this afternoon.
4: PM?
3: PM? Give me that.
4: Yes, but...
3: Yes? Jim Hacker here, huh?
6: Are you available this afternoon?
3: Yes, any time at all. Any time at all.
6: Good. We thought perhaps we could interview you.
3: Yes, I've been hoping you'd call.
6: Tell me, what job do you think you're likely to get?
3: I beg your pardon?
6: What job do you think you're likely to get?
3: Well, not for me to say. I mean, that's for you to tell me.
6: What?
3: I don't decide. The PM decides. I mean, you're the PM's office.
6: Oh, no, I'm sorry, you misunderstand. This is the BBC PM Programme Office.
3: What? Oh, Oh, sorry. Oh, what a silly mistake. Yes, look, I'm sorry. I'll have to call you back. Bye.
4: Well, I did tell you, but you kept on.
3: Oh, you answer the bloody phone.
4: Hello? Mrs. Hacker speaking. Oh, congratulations, Prime Minister. It's Annie here. Yes, I'm
3: the Prime Minister. Hello, Prime Minister. Yes. Yes. I'll be on the next train.
7: A further group of cabinet appointments has now been announced from Number 10. The post of Minister of Administrative Affairs goes to Jim Hacker, the former Shadow Minister for Agriculture, who held on to his marginal seat at Birmingham East by an increased majority of nearly...
8: Good afternoon, Minister.
3: Good afternoon.
8: Bernard Woolley, Principal Private Secretary, and this is Mr. Lloyd Pritchard, the Assistant Private Secretary.
3: How do you do? And this is my political advisor.
8: Ah, yes, of course, Mr. Weasel.
9: Wise.
8: I'm so sorry. Oh, this way, Minister. Yes, Minister, I was the Minister's principal private secretary, but that, of course, was in the last government. However...
3: No. I'm sure you'll be just the thing.
8: Oh, thank you, Minister. How kind.
3: Where are we going?
8: You're going to your office, Minister.
3: Oh. Yeah, what about Frank? Where's Frank? Frank, my political advisor. He was with us a minute ago. What happened to him?
8: He's being taken care of, Minister.
10: Would you be good enough to wait here, sir?
11: But this is the waiting room.
10: Precisely, sir.
11: But I'm Jim Hacker's special advisor.
10: Yes, well, the minister now has a whole department to advise him, sir.
11: Look, he needs me.
10: Of course he does, sir. But until the minister sends for you, would you be so good as to wait?
8: Yeah. Sherry, minister?
3: Jim.
8: Gin?
3: No, I said Jim. Call me Jim.
8: Well, I think if it's all the same to you, I'd rather address you as Minister, Minister.
3: Minister, Minister? Oh, fine. Yes, I see what you mean. Yes, does that mean I have to call you Private Secretary, Private Secretary?
8: No, please call me Bernard.
3: Oh, thank you, Bernard.
8: You're most welcome, Minister.
3: Cheers, Bernard.
8: Your health, Minister.
3: Oh, what now?
8: Ah. Minister, may I present Sir Humphrey Appleby, the permanent Under-Secretary of State and head of the DAA.
3: Hello, Sir Humphrey.
12: Hello, and welcome.
3: Thank you.
8: I believe you've met before.
12: Yes, we did cross swords when the Minister gave me a grilling over the estimates in the Public Accounts Committee last year.
3: I wouldn't say that, Sir Humphrey.
12: You came up with all the questions I hoped nobody would ask.
3: Well, opposition's about asking awkward questions.
12: And government is about not answering them.
3: Well, you answered all my questions anyway.
12: And I'm glad you thought so, Minister.
3: Now, who else is in this department?
12: Well, briefly, sir, I'm the permanent Under-Secretary of State, known as the Permanent Secretary. Woolley here is your principal private secretary. I, too, have a principal private secretary, and he is the principal private secretary to the permanent secretary. Directly responsible to me are 10 deputy secretaries, 87 under-secretaries, and 219 assistant secretaries. Directly responsible to the principal private secretaries are plain private secretaries. The Prime Minister will be appointing 2 parliamentary under-secretaries, and you will be appointing your own parliamentary private secretary.
3: Can they all type?
12: None of us can type, Minister. Mrs. Mackay types. She's the secretary.
3: Pity. You could have opened an agency.
12: Oh, very droll, sir.
8: Most amusing, sir, most amusing.
3: Suppose they all say that, do they?
12: Oh, certainly not, Minister. Not quite all.
3: Well, now, to business. You'll have to forgive me if I'm a bit blunt, but that's the sort of chap I am. Care for this chair very much. It's awfully uncomfortable.
8: We can change it for you, Minister.
3: Oh, can you?
8: Well, we can change anything, Minister. We can change furniture, upholstery, decor, office routine. Your wish is our command.
3: Well, in that case, I'd like a new chair. I don't like swivel chairs.
8: It used to be said that there are 2 kinds of chairs to go with 2 kinds of minister. One sort folds up instantly and the other sort goes round and round in circles.
12: Bernard?
3: Well, now, this department has got to cut a great swathe through the whole of the stuffy Whitehall bureaucracy. We need a new broom. We're going to throw open the windows, let a bit of fresh air in. We'll cut through the red tape and streamline this creaking old bureaucratic machine.
12: You mean a clean sweep, Minister?
3: That's right, clean sweep. Open government. That's what my party believes in, taking the nation into our confidence. How do you react to that?
12: In fact, Minister, just as you said in the House on May the 2nd last year, and again on November the 23rd, and in your Observer article, and your Daily Mail interview. And as your manifesto made clear.
9: Oh. Oh, you knew that.
12: Perhaps you'd like to look at these proposals, Minister. They outline the ways in which this policy could be implemented and contain draft proposals for a white paper for your approval. We thought the white paper might be called Open Government.
9: You mean it's all been...
12: It's all been taken care of, Minister.
9: Oh. Well, who did all this?
12: The creaking old bureaucratic machine. No, seriously, we are fully seized of the need for reform, and we have taken it on board.
9: I must say, I'm slightly surprised. I thought I'd have to fight you all the way.
12: People do have funny ideas about the civil service. We're just here to help you formulate and implement your policies.
9: Proposals for shortening approval procedures in planning appeals.
12: Hansard, volume 1007, column 189, quote, Mr. Hacker, is the minister aware that planning procedures make building a bungalow in the 20th century slower than building a cathedral in the 12th century? Opposition laughter and government cries of shame.
9: They didn't actually cry shame.
12: Quite so, Minister.
9: Right, well, that's it then.
12: But there are just one or two more things.
9: What then?
8: Well, if you would just like to check your diary for next week, Minister.
9: My diary? You didn't know I was coming. You didn't even know who'd win the election.
8: Well, we knew there would be a minister, Minister.
9: Don't start that again.
8: Sorry, even if we didn't know it would be you.
12: You see, Her Majesty likes the business of government to continue, even when there are no politicians around.
9: Isn't that rather difficult?
12: Yes. And no.
8: It's going to be quite a busy week, Minister. 9 cabinet committees, a speech at the annual dinner of the Law Institute on Monday at 8... a deputation from the British Computer Association at 10:30 Tuesday morning, opening the National Union of Public Employers annual meeting at 11 on Wednesday, for which we'll have to make another speech.
9: Yeah, but what about all the other things I have to do?
8: What other things, Minister?
9: Well, I'm on 4 policy committees of the party for a start.
12: Well, I'm sure you won't want to be putting party before country, Minister.
9: No, of course not.
8: I'll get your boxes, Mr.
9: Boxes? Already?
12: Well, of course, we kept the last minister supplied with work throughout the campaign, but I fear... Well, it's not for me to criticise.
9: What do you mean?
12: Well, it's a harsh thing to say of anyone, but some of the boxes actually came back with the work not done.
8: If you could deal with the first 4 by Saturday evening, the driver will collect them and deliver the other 2.
9: Yeah, but Villa's playing at home to Liverpool. I've got a surgery in the constituency on Saturday morning.
12: Well, we could, in fact, minimise the paperwork so that you need only take the major policy decisions.
9: No. I take all the decisions round here. Now, what time shall I come in on Monday?
8: Well, you'll be catching the 7:45 train from New Street.
9: Will I?
8: And your driver will meet you at Euston Platform 7.
9: Fine.
8: And now I'll just put in these draft proposals, and that's your key.
13: Get out of my way. I've had enough of this.
14: But you can't go in there.
13: Just try and stop me.
15: Jim, what's going on?
9: Ah, Frank, where have you been?
15: I've been in the waiting room.
8: Would you mind? We are in private conference with the minister.
15: Then I should be here too.
8: Oh, why is that?
9: Calm down, Frank. Sir Humphrey, I want Frank to have his own office in the department.
12: Certainly, Minister, if you insist.
9: I do insist.
12: Well, I believe we have some spare office space in Walthamstow, don't we, Bernard?
15: Walthamstow?
12: Yes, it's very surprising, isn't it? The government owns property all over London.
15: I don't want to be in Walthamstow.
8: It's a very nice part of Walthamstow.
12: Walthamstow's a very nice place, so I gather.
15: I need an office here in this building.
12: Oh, why is that?
9: I agree with Frank Humphrey.
12: Well, in that case, Bernard, we must find an office here for Mr. Weasel.
15: Why is
12: that?
9: And I want Frank to have copies of all the papers that you give me.
15: All?
9: All.
12: It shall be done, Minister. All the appropriate papers.
10: Your brandy, gentlemen.
12: Oh, thank you very much.
16: Hmm. How's your new minister, Humphrey?
12: Well, learning the rules very quickly for a new boy. How's your new cabinet?
16: No problem. Can hardly tell the difference from the last one.
12: Cheers. Hmm. Arnold, I hear the American ambassador's been spending a lot of time with the PM these last few days.
16: Yes.
12: Defence or trade?
16: Both.
12: The aerospace systems contract?
16: I don't want the cabinet to hear about it yet.
12: Oh, yes. This aerospace thingamy would be rather a coup for the PM, wouldn't it?
16: Rather. Of course, it's been in the pipeline for months, but now the PM will take the credit.
12: Nice. Yeah, Bernard.
8: Sorry to interrupt, Sir Humphrey. Sir Arnold. Mm. But if you could just okay the redraft of the minister's winding-up speech, I can get it straight down to the house.
12: Yes, of course. Care to join us?
8: Oh, thank you, Sir Humphrey. As long as I'm not too long.
12: Well, get yourself a cup of coffee. So it might be an embarrassment to the PM if a hypothetical minister were to rock the Anglo-American boat.
16: Yes, grave embarrassment.
12: How grave?
16: Man overboard, I should think.
12: Oh, you mean it might cut short a promising new ministerial career?
16: No question.
12: Ah. Ah, Bernard, tell us what you make of our new minister.
8: Absolutely fine.
12: Yes, we'll have him house-trained in no time. He swallowed the whole diary in one gulp, and I gather he did his boxes like a lamb last Saturday and Sunday.
8: Yes.
12: So long as we can head him off this open government nonsense.
8: But I thought we were calling the white paper open government.
12: Well, of course. Always dispose of the difficult bit in the title. Does less harm there than in the text.
16: It's the law of inverse relevance. The less you intend to do about something, the more you have to keep talking about it.
8: Yes, but what is wrong with open government, actually? I mean, why shouldn't the public know more about what goes on?
16: Are you serious?
8: Well, yes. It's the minister's policy, after all.
16: My dear boy, it's a contradiction in terms. You can be open, or you can have government.
8: But don't the citizens of a democracy have a right to know?
12: No. They have a right to be ignorant. Knowledge only means complicity and guilt. Ignorance has a certain dignity.
8: But if the minister wants open government...
12: You don't just give people what they want if it's not good for them. You give brandy to an alcoholic.
8: Yes, but...
16: People don't know what you're doing, they don't know what you're doing wrong.
8: But all the same, Sir Humphrey, I am his private secretary, so...
12: My dear boy, you will not be serving your minister by helping him to make a fool of himself. Look at the ministers we've had. Everyone would have been a laughingstock in 3 weeks, but for the most rigid and impenetrable secrecy about what they were up to.
8: Then what do you propose to do about it?
12: Can you keep a secret?
8: Yes, of course.
12: So can I. Now, if you'll excuse me, I have to make a telephone call.
8: I'd better be taking this draft back to the minister.
16: Yes, thank you.
12: Hello? Martin? Has the weasel had a copy of the invoice for the new American addressing machines? Yes, I know it's sensitive, but get it to him today. But Martin, let him find it near the bottom of the pile.
14: Jim, look what I found.
17: We've got them. We've got them by the short and curly.
14: What are you talking about?
17: We've got Sir Humphrey Bloody Appleby and Mr. Toffino's private secretary, Snooty Woolley, just where we want them. See this? This innocent-looking piece of paper, It's political dynamite.
14: Calm down, Frank. I don't know what you're talking about.
17: This is an invoice for 1,000 computer video display terminals at £10,000 each. That's £10 million.
14: So?
17: Made by the Pittsburgh Manufacturing Corporation.
14: Imported from America?
17: I know.
14: But we make computer peripherals in Britain, in my constituency.
17: I know.
14: What about unemployment?
17: I know.
14: This must be stopped.
18: Sir Humphrey to see... Oh, I'm sorry.
14: No, come in. I want to see you both, as it happens. Sit down, Humphrey.
18: Thank you, Minister.
14: Now, Frank has just found this contract for 1,000 video display terminals.
12: May I see it? Yes, for the whole civil service in Whitehall.
14: But they are not British.
12: That is unfortunately true.
14: But we make these machines in Birmingham.
12: Not of the same quality.
14: Better quality. They come from my constituency.
12: Well, we were advised...
14: Humphrey, this contract must be cancelled.
12: It is beyond my power, Minister. This can only be cancelled by the Treasury.
14: Why is that?
12: Well, it would be a major change of policy for the civil service to cancel contracts freely entered into, especially with overseas suppliers. Of course, if you wish to take it up with the Cabinet...
14: How do you expect me to face my constituency party?
12: Why need they know? Why need anybody know? We can see that it never gets out.
17: Open government.
14: That's right. Open government.
17: If the order can't be cancelled, it must be published.
14: That's right. It must be published.
12: Why?
14: Because... Why, Frank?
17: The manifesto. Also, it'll make your predecessor look like a traitor.
14: Yeah, there you are. Two unanswerable reasons.
12: Yes, but surely...
17: Well, you didn't bargain for this, did you? Huh?
12: But surely you're not suggesting that the minister should make a positive reference to this confidential transaction in a speech?
14: Speech?
17: That's it. Jim, what about that speech you're supposed to deliver to the Union of Office Employees?
14: Good idea, Frank. I'll talk about this scandalous contract, and we'll release it to the press today.
8: There. Who's running the country now?
14: Do you object, Humphrey?
12: Well, I think it might be regrettable, Minister, if we were to upset the Americans.
14: The Americans. It's time somebody jolted them out of their commercial complacency. We should be thinking about the British poor, not the American rich.
8: Right.
12: Well, of course, Minister, if that is your express wish, the department will back you up to the hilt.
14: That is my express wish.
8: Then I'd better circulate the speech to the relevant departments for clearance.
14: Clearance? What's it got to do with any...

0: friends in Fleet Street.
1: Hmm. Yes, that's fair enough.
2: I'm not sure.
1: Well, thanks, everyone. But, Sir Humphrey?
3: Yes, Minister?
1: Make sure it goes straight to the press, would you?
3: Minister, we shall obviously serve your best interests.
1: Pass me the dictating machine, Bernard. Now, how does this sound, Frank? As you know, we have made a pledge to the people about open government. So, let's have some open government. Now, I have discovered that only last month the previous government signed a contract to import £10 million worth of office equipment from America for use by the civil service. Civil service bureaucracy. So, we are being fobbed off with second-rate American junk by high-pressure, smart-aleck salesmen from Pittsburgh, while British factories stand idle and British workers queue up for the dole.
4: Unemployment benefits.
1: The dole, Bernard. Well, if the Americans are going to take that kind of advantage, why, hitherto.
4: Hello, Minister.
1: Yes?
4: Something's come up.
1: Yes?
4: A minute from the PM's private office.
1: No, don't bother me now.
4: To all departments, to inform you that the PM is planning a visit to Washington next month and is anxious that the visit will result in a valuable Anglo-American defence trade agreement. The importance of obtaining this agreement cannot be overestimated.
1: Fine. Oh, my God. Has my speech gone to the press?
4: I presume so, Minister, as you requested.
3: Minister, sorry to burst in, but all hell's just broken loose at number 10. Apparently, they've just seen your speech. They're asking why we didn't obtain clearance.
1: What did you say?
3: Well, I said that we believe in open government, but it seemed to make things worse. The PM wants to see you in the House right away.
1: Oh, what's going to happen?
3: Well, the Prime Minister giveth, and the Prime Minister taketh away. Blessed be the name of the Prime Minister.
1: Hello, Vic. Do you know Sir Humphrey Appleby, Vic Gould, no. Chief Whip?
5: You're a real pain in the arse, Jim, aren't you? The PM's going up the wall.
1: Really?
5: Hitting the roof. You can't go around making speeches like that.
1: I'm sorry, but...
2: It's open government.
5: Oh, shut up, Weasel. Nobody's asking you.
2: Weasel.
1: But he's right. I mean, open government was in our manifesto, one of our main planks. The PM believes in it, too.
5: Open, yes, but not gaping. In politics, you've got to learn how to say things with tact and finesse, you Burke. And when to say nothing at all. How long have you been a minister?
1: A week and a half.
5: A week and a half. I think you may have earned yourself a place in the Guinness Book of Records. I can see the headlines already. Cabinet split on US trade. Hacker leads revolt against Prime Minister.
4: Well, that's what you wanted, isn't it?
6: Ah, Sir Arnold, what news?
7: That speech is causing the Prime Minister some considerable distress. Has it been definitely released to the press?
3: Well, the Minister gave express instructions for 12 noon. Isn't that right, Minister?
7: I am appalled at you, Humphrey. Mm. How could you allow the minister to put himself in this position without going through the proper channels?
3: Well, the minister and I believe in open government. We want to throw open the windows and let in a bit of fresh air. Isn't that right, Minister?
7: Well, Minister, it's good party stuff, but it places the PM in a very difficult situation personally.
1: But what about our commitment to open government?
7: This seems to be the closed season for open government.
3: Do you want to give thought to a draft letter of resignation, Minister? I mean, just in case, of course.
1: Can't we hush it up?
3: Hush it up?
1: Yes. Hush it up.
3: What do you mean? Suppress it?
1: Yes. I suppose I do.
3: I see. You mean that within the framework of the guidelines about open government which you have laid down, you're suggesting that we should adopt a more flexible posture.
1: Am I? Yes.
4: Excuse me, Minister, about the press release.
1: Yes.
4: There appears to have been a development which could precipitate a reappraisal of our position.
1: What?
4: Apparently, we failed to rescind the interdepartmental clearance procedure.
1: What?
4: The supplementary stop order came into effect.
1: Hmm?
4: So it's all right, Minister. Your speech has not yet been sent to the press. Oh. It's only gone to the Prime Minister's private office. Oh. The duty officer had no instructions to send it out before it was cleared with the PM and the Foreign Office. The American reference, you see?
1: How come?
3: The fault is entirely mine, Minister. This procedure for holding up press releases

0: is, dates back to before the era of open government, and I, unaccountably, omitted to rescind it. I do hope you'll forgive this lapse.
1: Yes, of course. That's quite all right, Humphrey. Quite all right.
0: Thank you, Minister.
1: After all, we all make mistakes.
0: Yes, Minister.

In Open Government, you heard Paul Eddington as Jim Hacker, Nigel Hawthorne as Sir Humphrey, and Derek Fields as Bernard. Annie Hacker was played by Diana Hoddinott, Frank Weisel by Bill Nye, the Cabinet Secretary by John Nettleton, the Chief Whip by Edward Dewsbury, and Nigel and the Returning Officer by Hayden Wood. The radio presenter was Gordon Clyde, and the newsreader was Bob Doherty. Yes, Minister was written by Anthony Jay and Jonathan Lynn, and produced by Pete Atkin.

0: do you know something? If you stop eating bird's eye beef burgers and eat these cheap ones,
1: alright,
0: you'll save Mum enough money to buy me a Leeds United tracksuit.
1: Fantastic.
0: I mean, they look the same, don't they?
1: Might look the same, but they don't taste the same.
0: Ah, you can't tell the difference.
1: Well, I can. The cheap one's yours.
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0: Then we'd like you to meet the Lyon family.
1: I'm Richard Lyon.
2: I'm Barbara Lyon.
3: I'm Ben Lyon.
4: And I'm Baby Daniels Lyon.
0: And here they are in It's a Man's World.

0: Oh, BB.
1: Hmm?
0: BB, where's my newspaper? Have you seen it?
1: No, but I saw Barbara cleaning her shoes on something.
0: Oh, fine. This is the one time in the day I get a chance to read the paper. My daughter cleans her shoes on it.
2: I'll call her, Pop. Oh, Barbara, where's Pop's paper?
1: It's there on top of the radio, Daddy.
0: Oh, that's awful. Look, it's all rumpled up. Why did you clean your shoes on it?
1: Well, I couldn't find an old paper, but I didn't get any shoe polish on it.
0: Oh, no? Since when has Lady Astor had a black mustache?
2: Let me see. Gee, that's right. A black mustache.
0: Barbara, I must ask you not to do it again. What do you think I made her funny?
1: Oh, Daddy.
0: Say, listen, your mother was telling me this morning that you're really in love. Could that be possible?
1: Oh, yes, Daddy. It was just 2 weeks ago yesterday that I met my poet. So I went to buy him an anniversary present. And it was while I was standing there in front of the tie counter that I realized he was the only boy in the world for me.
3: Hey, this sounds serious.
1: Yeah. Just you wait till you meet this tie salesman.
0: Oh, you fell in love with the... You fell in love with the tie salesman?
1: That's right.
0: Well, you mean to say you walked into a shop and fell in love with a boy at first sight?
1: Oh, no, there was some dialogue first.
0: Oh.
1: I said, pardon me, sir, I'd like to buy a necktie. And he said, plain or with a pattern? And I said, fine. And he said, would you like it in a box? And I said, is the box pretty? And he said, gorgeous, and the rest of you is cute, too. And he's telephoning me this afternoon.
0: Well, there's nothing like a long courtship, you know.
1: He's such a nice boy, Daddy. I was wearing a tailored suit, and he gave me a carnation for my lace blouse.
4: Oh, that's a silly exchange. What's he going to do with a lace blouse?
0: He's going to press it in a book.
4: Oh.
2: Well, Barbara, congratulations and felicitations.
0: Richard, did that come out of you?
2: Sure. I know a lot of six-cylinder words.
1: You mean syllable. A cylinder is something round and hollow, like your head.
3: Thank you, dear sister.
1: Well, I can't help it. What's the matter with you, Richard? Do you want to grow up to be a literate?
2: I don't know. How are the hours?
1: Oh, Mother, he's so ignorant. What are we going to do with him?
4: Oh, well, we can't all be brilliant, Barbara. I was a rare exception. I was a brilliant baby.
0: You were a brilliant baby, BB?
4: Yes, I was.
0: I got my tongue around my eye tooth then.
4: I thought so, and you couldn't see.
0: No.
4: Well, yeah, everybody says when I was a baby, I was just as smart as I am now.
0: Oh, smarter?
4: Yes.
2: I'll bet you were real clever when you went to school, Ma.
4: Oh, well, I was as smart as my teacher. We were in the same class for 5 years. Yes, sir. You know something? In those days, teachers were very unhealthy.
0: They weren't healthy, huh?
4: No, they weren't healthy at all. Four of my teachers in a row had nervous breakdowns.
0: Well, considering that fact, don't you think it would be a good idea to keep improving your mind?
4: Oh, do you think there's any room for improvement?
0: A little, yes. Oh. Look, why don't you spend the afternoon in the British Museum?
4: Oh, do you think the museum would improve my brain?
0: Believe me, honey, the museum is just the place for your brain.
4: Well, what's it all about? I don't want to learn something I already know.
0: Well, I wouldn't let that worry you, BB. Now, you go to the museum and take Barbara along with you.
1: I'd love to go, Daddy.
4: All right, then, I'll go. But if I come back smarter than you are, it's your own fault.
0: Well, it's a gamble, but I'll take 100 to 1.
1: Mother, why are we stopping here? We're miles from the British Museum. This is Hyde Park.
4: So what? They're giving lectures here. Come on. Let's go over and listen to that woman.
5: And so once more, I say to you, women of Britain, the time has come for us to have more rights than men. They've been the top dogs long enough.
6: Hooray!
5: Look how they've persecuted women through the ages. They forced non-Christians in Turkey to wear veils. Tyrants in the Middle Ages and their arch supporters fought and sold women. And even today, men tread on us.
6: Yeah, yeah.
5: Why hasn't there ever been a woman prime minister? I'll tell you why. Because women do not have men's chances.
6: Yeah, yeah.
5: I say to you, men have made us their pawns long enough. Now we demand equal rights.
6: Hooray!
4: Barbara, this woman knows what she's talking about.
5: Arise, women of Britain. Make your home a boxing ring. Your opponent is your husband. Make sure of a knockout.
0: Oh, Oh, back so soon, girls? How was the museum, Bebe?
4: You ought to be ashamed of yourself, Ben Lyon. Sitting there with that innocent look on your face. I know what you've been doing down through the ages.
0: What have I done?
4: Oh, forcing Christmas turkeys to wear veils. You have. And you've been fretting on middle-aged women's arch supporters.
0: Arch supporters?
4: Yes.
0: I don't.
1: Daddy, I'm surprised at you. Why hasn't there ever been a woman prime minister?
0: Well, perhaps.
4: That's not true. I'll tell you why, because women do not have men's chances, that's why.
1: We're tired of being pawned. Which reminds me, I'm going out and give Richard a piece of my mind.
0: You do that and there won't be much left. Now, what's this all about, Bebe?
4: Women's rights. That's what it's about, Mr. Daniels.
0: Mr. Daniels? I'm lying.
4: You've been lying long enough. From now on, you're going to be Mr. Daniels.
0: Now, Bebe, sit down and tell me quietly, what happened today?
4: We listened to a speech by that brilliant leader, Brigadier Rhoda Murray.
0: Brigadier? Where'd she get that title?
4: She won it in the pools. You think women can't do anything, huh? You men are big shots. You have to do it all. Women are just slaves.
0: Oh, stop it. You're not slaves.
4: No. Who takes the children to the dentist? Who does their ironing and mending? Who does the cooking on Aggie's day out?
0: I do.
4: Yeah, you do. You have to do it all. You're a big show-off. And we women are tired of being stepped on. Things are going to be different in the next election.
0: They are?
4: Yes. I want nothing but women in the Prime Minister's cabinet. All women in the LCC and nothing but women in the House of Commons.
0: Well, why do you suggest only women?
4: Because I want to be elected Prime Minister.
0: Look, Bebe, when you come to your senses, I'll be in the next room. Oh, Barbara. Barbara, where's Richard?
1: I don't know, Daddy. I've been looking everywhere for him.
7: Hi, Pop.
0: Hi, Barbara.
1: Don't you speak to me in that tone of voice, you member of the male species.
7: Hey, what's eating her? Mice?
1: Oh, you. You've been living off women for the last 2,000 years.
7: Not me. I'm only a teenager.
1: Well, you've no right to be. You're arrogant and lackadaisical.
7: Ah, you're just jealous. I only came in here to tell you that your salesman friend rang up and left his phone number.
1: I wouldn't touch his number with a barge pole. I'm through with all men.
0: Richard, get up. Look, he's fainted.
1: The weakling, just like all men. Begging your pardon, Daddy.
0: Oh, why be polite? Get up, Richard, get up. Now, look, you and Barbara clear out of here. I have some letters to write.
1: Come along, Richard.
7: Well, stop shoving.
8: Oh, Mr. Lyon, I'm very worried about this kitchen boiler.
0: Oh, don't worry, Aggie. Mr. Whipple has promised to look at it.
8: It's been rumbling all day, and I'm frightened it might suddenly blow up.
0: Well, that's not the only thing that may suddenly blow up around here. My wife thinks there should be nothing but women in the House of Commons.
8: Aye, she's a comic, isn't she, Mr. Lyon?
0: Believe me, I don't think it's funny. When she gets one of these crazy notions, life just isn't worth living.
8: Ah, now don't take that Edinburgh attitude. Maybe I can help you. Maybe I can help you to talk her out of this idea. You know, women to women.
0: Oh, Aggie, if you only could. If you could, I'd be eternally grateful.
8: Oh, I'll have a try. Oh, here she is now. You go into the other room.
0: Thanks.
9: Hello, Aggie.
8: Good afternoon, ma'am. Your husband was just telling me you want women to run the country.
4: Not only the country, but the big towns, too. Yes. They'll do everything.
8: Oh, but there are some jobs that women just can't handle, like Secretary of State for War and Secretary for Air.
4: We aren't going to waste money on secretaries. The soldiers and airmen can type their own letters.
8: Ah, you're quite right.
4: Of course I am. Women have been backbenchers far too long, and they've worked too hard.
8: Aye.
4: You've been working much too hard for us, Aggie.
8: Uh-huh.
4: Definitely, Aggie. The women of the world are being pushed around by elderly men.
8: Oh, I didn't know Mr. Lyon was mixed up in this.
4: Yes. Yes, he is. And the time has come for us to demand more than equal rights.
8: Aye.
4: Our leader, Brigadier Murray, says that if we stand together, we cannot fall.
0: Bebe, look, You've got to give up this nonsense about women's rights.
4: Oh, I can't, Ben. I'm going over to see Brigadier Murray right now.
0: Now, you stay away from her. She's a troublemaker.
8: Mr. Lyon, don't you talk like that about the leader of our rebellion.
0: You keep out of this, you traitor.
8: Not another word.
4: Come along, Aggie. We don't want to miss a single word of the Brigadier's speech.
8: Aye, here it comes.
1: Wait for me, Mom. I'm coming, too.
7: see my savings book? Oh, hello, Pop.
0: Oh, hello, son.
7: Where's Ma?
0: Who?
7: My mother. Your wife, remember?
0: Oh. Well, you see, Richard, it's this way. Well, son, it's rather hard to explain. You know how it is.
7: No, how is it?
0: Look, Richard, this is embarrassing for me, but you're old enough to understand.
7: But, Pop, we went through all this before when I was 13.
0: No, son, I'm not referring to that.
7: Oh.
0: Now, about this. It seems that your mother heard some silly lecture, and now she and Barbara are demanding equal rights. We men have to... Well, we men must stick together and put an end to this darn nonsense.
7: Say, Pop, I've got an idea that might solve the whole thing.
0: What is it?
7: Why not get Aggie to talk Mom into forgetting all about equal fights?
0: No, equal rights. No, son, it won't work. Aggie couldn't talk a Scotsman into accepting a free drink. Now, look, that reminds me. Wimple hasn't shown up yet to fix the kitchen boiler. Aggie said it was rumbling. Oh, there's the door. You know, Richard, I must fix those chimes on my next day off.
7: I'm coming. Oh, hello, Mr. Wimple.
10: Hello. I was just going to fix your father's rumble.
7: Huh?
0: Wimple, am I glad to see you. I need the support of a man.
10: Tired of being supported by Mrs. L, eh?
0: Don't be simple, Wimple.
10: Oh, sorry, Mr. L. I just came to fix your boiler.
0: Well, never mind that now. Look, my wife heard an old crow called Brigadier Murray lecture on women's rights, and she fell for it. This brigadier is making my life miserable. She hates men.
7: I'll bet the reason she hates them is because no one has ever paid any attention to her.
10: Perhaps you're right. I wouldn't mind having a go. Where does she live?
0: Well, I heard Bibi say she was stopping at the Women's Protective Society.
10: Perhaps we ought to ask a woman about it. You know, head of the dog.
0: Yeah. Say, look, there's a woman coming up to the front door now. We'll ask her.
11: Come in. Well, you kept me waiting long enough.
0: Oh, how do you do? Are you a friend of my wife?
11: I am.
10: Oh, good. Look, lady, we've got a bit of trouble on here. We want a woman's advice, you see?
0: Yes. You see, my wife is under the influence of an old hen called Brigadier Murray.
11: Oh, indeed.
0: That's right. You know, one of those old battle axes who thinks the back row of the circle is for watching films only.
11: I see.
10: Yes, well, you see, this old sourpuss... She's been shooting off her mouth about women's rights, and we're going to wreck her whole campaign.
7: Yeah, we're going to gum up the works good for the old girl.
0: Richard, don't speak disrespectfully of the old vulture.
12: Oh, Ben, I miss Brigadier Murray. Oh, there you are, Brigadier Murray.
11: Oh, no.
10: Remind me. Brigadier Murray?
11: That's right.
10: Pleased to meet you, Brigadier. Let's have a nice cup of rosy lead together.
0: It's too late, Wimple. We've had it.
11: On the contrary, I'd enjoy having tea with him.
10: You see, I'm irresistible.
11: And afterwards, I'll take this charming man by the neck and break it.
10: Blimey, I'm off.
7: Wait for me, Mr. Wimple.
12: Oh, Brigadier Murray, why are you so angry with Mr. Wimple?
11: That man and your husband and your son are trying to ruin our cause.
12: Oh, well, now that you're going to live here, we'll fight them together.
0: Who's going to live here?
12: She's going to live here.
0: Oh, no, she's not.
12: Oh, yes, she is.
11: Oh, yes, I am.
0: Oh, yes, she is.
11: And now you'll be put in your proper place, Mr. Daniels.
0: None of that Daniels stuff. I'm lying.
11: You're Daniels?
0: I'm disgusted. I'm going upstairs.
11: This is Daniel. I don't like the way your husband left just now.
12: You don't?
11: No, you should have stood up to him. Oh. You were a little too pleasant. That's bad for discipline, you know.
12: It is?
11: Yes, so just to show him who's boss, you'd better pick a quarrel with him at once.
12: Oh, but I couldn't do that. He hasn't done anything.
11: He's a man, isn't he? No, go ahead, or you'll undermine the morale of our entire society and ruin the call.
12: Oh, well, in that case, I'll do it.
11: Good. Call him down. I leave you to do your duty.
12: Oh, Ben.
0: Yes, dear?
12: Come on down here.
0: Where's Brigadier Murray?
12: Oh, yeah? You and who else?
0: Huh?
12: Take that back.
0: I just said, where's Brigadier Murray?
12: Sure. Why do you care for my feelings? Nagging all the time.
0: Well, honey, I love you.
12: Oh, yeah? You and who else?
0: Darling, let's not quarrel.
12: That does it. Get out of my house.
13: But, honey...
4: I worked my fingers to the bone for you, and what do I get?
13: What do you want?
4: Oh, yeah? You and who else?
0: I give up. I'm going next door to see George. I tell you, George, it's embarrassing. She's even calling me Mr. Daniels. It's murder.
14: Well, you poor chump. I'm glad my wife isn't like yours. Her maiden name was Florrie Tickle. I'd hate to be called that.
0: George, ask Florrie to talk to Bibi and try and straighten her out. Florrie is so level-headed. Look, I'll give you anything if you'll do this for me.
14: Oh, that's all right, Ben.
0: Look, you know that expensive cricket bat I have? It's yours.
14: I know it is. And I'd like it back.
0: Well, have Florrie talk to Bibi and you can have it back.
14: Okay, Ben. I'll do it.

0: Hello, Bibi.
1: Oh, hello, Florrie, darling. Come in. Brigadier Rhoda Murray, this is my best friend, Florrie Wainwright.
2: Here's my hand. Put her there.
1: No, I think she'd be more comfortable on a chair.
0: What's all this screaming for equal rights, Bibi? It sounds like a very silly crusade to me.
1: Oh, it's a great cause, Florrie. It means that women will now be the head of the family.
0: You mean you and Ben will change places?
1: Yes. From now on, I'll wear the fancy underwear.
0: The whole scheme's impossible. This has always been a man's world.
2: We can change our lives, my friend.
1: We can. Of course. Tell her about our plan, Brigadier.

0: ladies, attention. I take great pleasure in opening this meeting of the Women's Equal Rights Society. Yay! And now I present our hostess, Mrs. B.B. Daniels.
1: Oh, thank you, girls. The time has come for us to strike. We all know what the world owes women.
2: Yes,
1: we women must rise. And now I have a suggestion to make, carried unanimously. Why should we sweat our fingers to the bone? Let the men stay at home with the children.
2: Yes,
1: let's be suffragettes again. Let's chain ourselves once more to the railings of number 10 Downing Street. No, Barbara, let's make it 10 Oxford Street.
3: Why, Mother?
1: Well, it's right across from that cute shop. You know, girls, where they have those adorable hats in the window. Splendid. I now declare the meeting closed.
0: Oh, that was a very good speech.
1: Yes, I thought so. Well, Florrie, what did you think of the meeting?
4: Wonderful. I'm certainly glad I came. I see that George is a model husband from now on.
1: Good.
5: Where's your father, Richard?
6: He's in the den. Oh, Daddy,
7: Mr. Wainwright wants to see you.
5: Oh, hello, George.
8: Oh, did Florrie talk to B.B.?
5: Yes, she did. They had a long talk. Now, take that.
8: Ouch! What's the idea of hitting me, George?
5: Don't call me George. Thanks to you, my name is now Mr. Florrie Tickle.
8: Look, George, it's time we had a council of war. Richard, you too.
6: Sure, Pop. We'll all talk man to man.
8: Now, look, fellows. Something has to be done in a hurry, or these women will become uncontrollable.
6: Agreed.
8: Now, the best way to convince the girls that they really need men is to frighten them. And what frightens a woman more than a mouth? Do you get me, Richard?
6: Gosh, you mean you want me to go get those...
8: Yeah, go get those 10 white mice of yours.
6: 24 mice now, Pop.
8: Well, get them anyway.
6: But those mice are worth money.
8: I'll refund it.
6: Okay.
5: You mean you are going to let the mice loose to scare the girls?
8: That's right. Where are the girls now?
5: Well, Florrie said she was going over to talk to Wimple's wife.
8: Holy smoke, I better go over and warn him. Oh, Richard, you set those mice loose around the house. I'm going over to Wimple's garage.

0: I want to see you.
1: Oh, hello. I'm not going back to mend your boiler while that Brigadier Murray's here. Not at any price.
0: Look, do you know what my wife's done? She's joined Murray's Equal Rights Society.
1: Any man who let his wife join that organization wants his head examined. Oh, I forgot. No hard feelings.
0: Well, look, I tell you, it's terrible. Ever since that Brigadier arrived, my family's gone haywire. My daughter says she's going to become a blacksmith.
1: Oh, what about your son?
0: Who do you think helps me with my housework? Now, look, my wife and the Brigadier are coming down to see your wife.
1: Well, that's where they'll come unstuck. My wife knows her place. When I give her an order, she jumps.
0: She does?
1: Yes. Listen to this. Henrietta?
2: Yes, Mr. Wimple?
1: Jump. There you are. Now go back to your work.
2: Yes, Mr. Wimple.
1: There used to be tough on her when we lived on the third floor.
0: Well, I guess you've got nothing to worry about.
3: Well, how did you get on with Wimple, eh?
0: All right. He knows how to handle his wife. Oh, did you let those mice loose, Richard?
4: Yes, Pop, but they're not loose anymore. They're all packed tight in one place.
0: Oh, that's ridiculous. How could 24 mice all get packed tight in one place?
4: Have you taken a look at Skippy?
0: Let's see. Oh, no. Is that Skippy, or is that two other cats?
5: He's full up. He's eaten 24 mice.
0: How do you like that? 24 mice. How do you feel, Skippy? Well, whose side is he on, anyway?
1: Richard, is your father home?
4: Yes, come in.
0: Well, Wimple, what brought you here?
1: Take that.
0: Ouch! What did you hit me for, Wimple?
1: Don't you call me Wimple. Thanks to your wife, my name is now Mr. Henrietta Fish.
0: Oh. So your wife knows her place, eh, Henrietta?
1: Yeah.
0: Well, why didn't you put your foot down?
1: I couldn't. They were both dangling. She held me up by my throat.
5: You should have given her to understand that you were the boss.
1: I did. I told her so when she hit me with a frying pan.
4: What did she do then, Mr. Fish?
1: She chased me into the cupboard. Then she dared me to come out.
0: And did you come out?
1: Not no, certainly not. I'm mastering my own house, you know.
4: Supposing the women had to do all the men's work. Maybe that'd cure them.
0: No, wait a minute. If they saw us behaving the way they think we should, they'd see how ridiculous the whole thing is.
4: That's it, Pop. Let's hold a house husband's meeting right here. When Ma and her friends come back, they'll see it's in action. Agreed?
0: Agreed.
6: Agreed.
0: Well, are we all ready, boys? Hey, I can hear the girls now. Quick, George, throw your cigar in the fireplace. Now, start gabbing.
7: Well, I had a lovely time. Honest to goodness.
0: Oh, here they are. Here they are. Pretend you don't see them. Boys, please. I now open this meeting of the Men's Unequal Rights Society.
8: Yay! They don't know we're here, girls. Keep quiet. Let's watch.
0: Now, before we get down to business, how about a cozy cup of tea?
1: Oh, yes. No.
4: The tea's on the table, Papa.
0: Fine, let's pour. Now, who's going to be father?
1: Oh, let me. How'd you like your tea, Mr. Daniels?
0: Call me Ben. That's my maiden name. Give me everything and two lumps.
5: Me too.
1: That makes cat.
0: Cat? No, he's got 24 mice, he has. George, I thought you were on a diet.
5: I am, starting tomorrow.
1: How about you, Richard? Something to eat with your tea?
4: Please, I'll have that big piece of pastry and those two chocolate eclairs.
0: Doesn't that make you livid? He eats everything and he doesn't gain an ounce.
5: Isn't this fun, having tea together? What do you usually do with your afternoons, Ben?
0: Oh, I wash my smalls. I also catch up on my knitting.
9: Boys.
0: Oh, hello, baby. Didn't see you girls come in. Why don't you sit down and relax?
4: Oh, what a good idea.
9: Sit there, Brigadier, next to Aggie. You too, Mrs. Fish.
0: You'll excuse us as we carry on with our meeting.
9: Oh, sure. Go right ahead.
0: Now, let's see. Where were we? Oh, yes, yes. What do you do with your afternoons, George?
5: Crochet.
10: Me too.
4: Me too. I'm crackers about crocheting.
5: What are you on now, Richard?
4: Fully bed socks.
10: Oh, so am I.
4: No.
10: Yes.
4: Small world, isn't it?
0: I must try those bed socks. You must give me your recipe. George, yes. do you knit with a long or a short needle?
5: Long. I'm from the north. tell me, Fish, do you have trouble with your tatting?
1: Tatting?
5: Yes.
1: Oh, heavens, no. I can close my eyes and tat all night.
4: Say, Mr. Tickle, didn't I see you at the sale this morning?
5: Yes, I got one of the cutest hats you ever saw. Look at it.
1: Oh, it's smashing. Can I try it on?
5: No. No, let me.
1: No, I'll first. Give it here. Go on now. Have the look.
5: Oh, it does suit you. It brings out your eyes.
6: Yes. It also brings out his nose, too.
1: Oh, well, if you're going to make fun, I'm going home.
0: Oh, stop being petty, Fish. Let's get on with the meeting. Now, here are the minutes of our last one, which was held at the home of Mr. Henrietta Fish, who prepared a delicious lunch before, but as usual, he ate it before the other three could get there. And now, here's our financial report read by our dear friend and treasurer, Richard Daniels.
4: Well, after the last meeting, I was on my way to the bank with the club funds of £3. In front of the Palais de Danse, I bumped into my girlfriend, Sally. She said hello, and I said hello. Stanley Black and his dance orchestra were terrific, and the club now has 8 shillings and 2d.
0: Well, I'm glad you girls are laughing. Now you can see how ridiculous the whole thing is.
8: Oh, we don't think it's ridiculous. We were laughing because your club has 8 and 2d more than ours.
5: But don't you think, don't you girls think our meeting was fantastic?
1: Oh, no, we think it was wonderful.
0: Then we give up. We dissolve our society.
8: In that case, you can join ours.
0: Oh, but you can't make us members of a woman's society. We are men.
8: Oh, don't worry about that. We'll make you all honorary women. All the women are here, Brigadier, and all the men, including my own worst half.
0: I've had enough. I'm leaving here right now.
5: Me too.
1: Me too.
11: And me.
8: Sit down.
6: Yes, dear.
5: Yes, dear.
11: Yes, sir.
6: Yes, dear.
5: Excellent, girls.
1: Sir Daniel, answer the door.
6: Yes, sir. I mean, ma'am.
5: Is Mrs. Thackleberry here?
6: There's no Mrs. Thackleberry here.
2: Albert!
8: Let go of that woman. That's Brigadier Rhoda Murray.
5: Murray, my foot. That's her maiden name. She's my wife. And don't let the Rhoda fool you either. She uses that for effect. Who's her rowdy dandruff, huh?
2: Yes, dear.
6: Say, who are you?
5: I'm her husband, Albert Tackleberry. And every time I go away on a business trip, she flies off on this half-witted crusade. But this is the last time she'll do it. Rhoda Dandruff.
2: Yes, my lord.
5: You're coming with me. Where's her luggage?
2: It's in the...
5: Shut up. Sorry to have bothered you, gentlemen. Rhoda Dandruff, carry my bag.
2: Yes, Albert.
8: Well, how do you like that? She was a fake Rhoda Dandruff faculty.
2: And I'll come to my house and I'll...
0: Now, this is where we put our foot down. Bebe, stand at attention.
8: Yes, dear.
12: Barbara, go out and do my homework.
2: Yes, dear.
3: Laurie, go home.
2: Yes.
3: And you, Henrietta?
2: Yes, Mr. Wimple.
3: Jump. Now go home.
0: Aggie?
9: Aye?
0: No more Haggie.
2: No, Mr. Mine.
8: Well, they've all gone.
0: Yes, and by thunder, from now on, I'm master of this house. What I say goes. Skippy, get off that chair.
4: Gosh, Pop, he did it.
6: What a cat tamer.

0: Dan, I'm so glad you decided to assert yourself. You've been so masterful since Tackleberry left.
1: Well, honey, it's a man's world, so we might as well leave it that way. What do you think, Barbara?
2: Oh, yes, Daddy. Richard, would you mind giving me that phone number of the salesman who rang me?
3: I forgot it, but if I had enough money to buy some more white mice, I might remember it.
2: All right, tightwad. Here's half a crown.
3: Thanks. Here's the piece of paper I wrote the number on.
2: Why, you little...
1: All right, now, quiet, quiet. Break it up. We're back to normal.
2: Yes. Good night, kids.
0: Good night.
1: Well, they're swell, aren't they, Bebe?
0: They certainly are. I guess you want things to be just the way they always have been, huh, Ben?
1: I certainly do.
0: With me attending to my jobs and you taking care of your job.
1: That's right.
0: Good. I left the dishes in the sink for you.
1: I was right. It is a man's world.
4: That was a repeat of yesterday's broadcast of Life with the Lions. Now the time is 8 o'clock.
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0: Thank you, good evening. And welcome to Act Your Age. This is the show that pits the comedy generations against each other to find out which one is the funniest. But unlike other shows, with two teams, we have 50% extra. As three teams compete to be crowned by me, for this week at least, the golden age of comedy. So three teams battling against each other. It's like a British general election, except that in this case, all three sides have some hope of winning. First of all, we have the up-and-comers, the young pretenders to the comedy throne. Please welcome, alongside Swindon's, if not Wiltshire's, funniest man, John Richardson. It's a comedian who moonlights as a CBBC presenter, so our audience is normally between 6 and 12. But enough of her Edinburgh show, it's Holly Walsh. So to get us started, John and Holly, can I ask each of you please for a favourite joke? John, can you go first, please?
1: I like the Pope goes to America and on a visit is approached by a man who says, "My company's willing to give you $25 million if you'll change the line, give us this day our daily bread to give us this day our daily fried chicken." And Pope says, "No, it's ridiculous. Lord's Prayer, we're not doing that." So the guy says, $50 million. $50 million, says, "No, I'm not doing it." The guy says, "Final offer, $100 million. And the Pope says, "Fair enough." So he goes back, he orders a meeting of his cardinals, and he says, "I've got good news and bad news. The good news is we've got $100 million for the church. The bad news, we have lost the Hovis account."
0: Holly, your favourite joke?
2: I'm blonde, so it's like your default joke for everyone who's blonde. But my favourite blonde joke is that a blonde walks into the library and says to the librarian, "Hello, I'll have a gin and tonic, please." And the librarian says, "This is a library." And the blonde says, "Oh, sorry, I'll have a gin and tonic, please."
0: So that's our team of up-and-comers. Promising start. Now it's time to meet the current crop alongside the small in stature but big on laughs. Lucy Porter this week is a man with the voice of Bernard Manning but the body of Bernard Manning. It's Justin Morehouse. Favourite joke, Lucy, please?
3: Okay, it's just quite a sweet one, I think. Two candles are having a chat, as they do. And one candle says to the other one, "So, what are you doing later?" And the other one goes, "Dunno, might go out."
0: Reluctant applause, I'll put that down as Justin.
4: My favourite joke of all time is the one about the policeman gets called to a house and there's a huge party going on, there's been several complaints, and the door opens to the policeman and it's a kid, he's 10 years old, he's got the cravat on, dressing gown, big cigar, lovely glass of brandy, and the policeman says, "Is your mum and dad in?" And he says, "What do you think?"
0: Justin, thank you. And finally, it's the veterans we call the old guard. Alongside our regular Roy Walker of It's Good But It's Not Right fame is a man who is good but just isn't right. Ladies and gentlemen, Barry Cryer. Roy, a favourite joke, please, from you?
5: Two alcoholics in a boat on the water out fishing, and a bottle floats by with a cork in it, and one of them grabs it and takes the cork out, goes to drink it, and a genie jumps out of it and said, "Master, I've been in there for 1,000 years. Any wish you want is yours." And one of the drunks said, "Can you turn this water into Guinness?" And he moved his arm and everything happened and it was all Guinness. And his friend said, "What did you do that for?" He says, "Why?" He said, "Now we're going to have to pee in the boat."
0: Barry Cryer.
6: Ah, yawn with your mouth closed. This is a joke I told over 50 years ago, Leeds University Rag Show charity, and I love this joke ever since. A man driving down a country lane ran over a cockerel, and he was very upset, and he went to the farmhouse, knocked on the door, woman opened the door, he said, "I appear to have killed your cockerel. I'd like to replace him." She said, "Please yourself, the hens are round the back."
0: Okay, with the opening formalities out of the way, it's on to round one. Let battle commence. And we'd all like to change the world, so this round we call Three Wishes. I have granted each team one wish to make the world a better place for them at least. So it's women and children first. That's Holly and John. What would you, as the up-and-comers, like to see happen?
2: Well, I know it's a bit against type, but I like to ban mobile phones. But in particular, hands-free, because I think they're literally the worst thing that have ever been invented. But that's mainly because I had a horrible experience recently. About 2 weeks ago, I was mugged by somebody who, throughout the entire ordeal, was on a hands-free phone, which I just think is ridiculous. I just think, you know, I'm not a particularly demanding victim, but the least I expect from a mugger is his full, undivided attention.
1: I think you can't be sure he wasn't phoning the police on your behalf. I'm mugging a lady. She will need some assistance in a few moments. She won't have a phone, you see.
4: I think we should ban mobile phones anyway, because it's taken over our world. How many times have you answered the phone in your own house and somebody's gone, "Where are you?" You've rang me at home.
5: A friend of mine was going in for a serious operation, and he said to me, "I saw this program on television where people were dead, certified dead, and then they came back to life in the coffin." He said, "If anything happens to me in this operation, Roy, would you ring me, put a telephone in the coffin the night before they bury me, and ring me the next morning?" So unfortunately, he did pass away. I dropped the telephone into the coffin, and I rang him the next morning, and he was engaged.
6: My mobile's so old, it's got an Alistair SIM card.
0: So that's the wish from the up-and-comers. Current croppers, then, Lucy and Justin, what is your wish?
3: Well, ours is a banning as well. I hate to be negative, but we would like to ban social networking sites. Thank you. Thank you. See, I knew this would be popular, because, oh, look at the young people are saying, no, we have no friends in real life, we can't talk to people, no.
4: The young people just thinking, we could create a Facebook group about that. I do like Facebook. I started off, like most people, just adding people I knew, and then I started adding friends of friends, and then basically anyone, as long as they had large breasts. That was
3: So you're friends with yourself, then?
4: Oh, yes. Applaud me as I'm a pre-op gender transsexual, yes.
0: Okay, so we're banning hands-free, we're banning social networking sites. The old guard, Roy and Barry, are you banning something? What's your wish?
6: As we speak, Simon, what is putting the clock back and forward all about? Daylight saving. Why does that still exist? I know the origin of it many years ago, but I do not understand the logic of it now in this day and age. My darling wife said animals understand. And I had an image of a rabbit with a watch on going, "Oh, I hate these dark nights."
0: So do you think we should stay in Greenwich Mean Time or stay in
6: British Summer Time? We should be in line with Europe, and I've never said that in my life before.
0: Is that Central European time, is it?
6: Yeah.
0: Is that what
1: it's just to make you feel intelligent, so that you can sort of, when you go down for breakfast in the hotel the next morning, you go, "Ah, you knew too. Ha ha, wonderful. Those idiots are still sleeping."
4: I think we're going to do it. We should mix it up a bit. Perhaps June just put 3 hours forward. Just for a laugh, and in August, half an hour back.
5: Well, the reason why they have British time like that is so that it's daylight for the children to go to school in the morning.
6: And they come home from school in the dark.
3: They always say it's for the Scottish farmers, that's the thing. Is they always go, "Oh, it's the Scottish farmers." And you just think, oh, as if it's not miserable enough being a Scottish farmer. Just do your farming somewhere nice. Just move to the south of France.
4: You should do it for the Scottish widows. It's always raining and dark when she's about.
0: I think that's enough of the sensible suggestions. Thanks for those. They would have all come true, but sadly you said them out loud. But we'll pass them on to Boris Johnson. Now, what I can tell you is that, in my view, at the end of that round, I think the funniest generation so far are the current croppers, Justin and Lucy, out in the lead at the moment, setting the pace. So on to the next round, where two of our opposing comedians go head-to-head against the clock. They have 90 seconds between them to talk about a perennial comedy topic. Each time one gets what I consider a big enough laugh, the clock is stopped and their opponent takes over until they get a laugh, at which point it switches back again. When the time is up, the comedian who's taken the shortest time to get their laughs is the winner. First up in our head-to-head zone, then, it's the up-and-comers against the old guard. Let's have Holly against Roy. It's Holly to start, and the classic comedy subject is childhood, and your 90 seconds start now.
2: When I was a kid, my mother used to sing to me, "If you're happy and you know it, don't be fooled." She was a manic depressive.
7: I had a very traumatic childhood. When I was five, my dad used to send me down onto the beach to play with the shells during the war.
2: And when they were up, they were up. And when they were down, oh my God, they were down. And when they were only halfway up, they could just about leave the house, but that was on medication.
7: I knew my parents didn't like me. They used to tie a lamb chop around my neck so as the dog would play with me.
2: I was in a similar boat. My parents, they didn't like us much. They had a good cop, bad cop approach to parenting insofar as my dad would try and bribe us with sweets, whereas my mum would push us down the stairs.
7: Someone said to me, when did this first experience that you had that made you think they didn't like you? And I said, it was the day they took me to the Lake District and made me swim underwater. And I said, well, what's wrong with that? And I said, well, all the other children were skating.
0: That's it, Roy Hawley, thank you. Roy and Holly, thank you. So the scores are in, and it looks like this. Roy took 44 seconds. Holly took 46 seconds. The points go to Roy with 44 seconds. That's all it took. Time for our next round. This is called Dear Simon. This is a chance for the comedy generations to offer words of wisdom to listeners by becoming agony aunts and agony uncles. I've got a letter here, a 100%. authentic letter from a member of the public, and our teams have to offer up some kind of shrewd advice, and it goes like this. Dear Simon, I'm a mother of a 10-year-old boy who has started asking uncomfortable questions about where babies come from. What should I tell him? And of course, if you're really stuck, you're going to ask these guys.
6: I would reply by saying, okay, I'll go first. What is the capital of Peru? And if he couldn't answer, I'd say, one up to me, I think, and change the subject.
7: The first joke I think I ever heard in my life was a kid saying to his mum and dad, asking where babies came from. Is it true that when we're born, we come from dust, and when we die, we go back to dust? And mother said, yes. And she said, well, you know, look under my cot. Somebody coming or going.
6: There's a moment, I bet everybody in the audience agrees, and everybody up here, that you get to a certain age, and you've been thinking about these things and talking to your mates, and you think, oh my God, mum and dad must have done it. Right? And you think, that's an amazing thought. And I thought, I can imagine her, but not with him.
1: I'm stuck now trying to picture Barry's parents having sex, and I've never met either of them.
0: You can move on.
1: See, I'll move on. I was going to say I can't have kids, but I don't mean it like that. Do you know what I mean? I could have kids, look out.
0: Why were you looking at me when you said that?
1: Look, I don't know where else to look. But you were looking back. Don't think I didn't notice. But I think, because I'd be too horrible to my kids, so I think if they said, where do babies come from, I'd just say something like, well, we found you.
0: Justin and Lucy, what advice do you think we should be offering this listener?
3: I could learn from my mum and dad. I didn't know anything. But you know when you used to go to school, did you write that What I Did at the Weekend books? And I did that one week, and it was the teacher said, oh, that's very interesting. And what it was I'd written down that at the weekend we got a magic fire. Right. And I knew it was a magic fire because I came down and I found my mum and dad sunbathing naked in front of it. Right. That's what they told me they were doing. And then the brilliant thing was she put it up on Parents' Day on the wall. So explain to your kids or you might get embarrassed. That's
4: right. Where I live in Manchester, it's 10-year-olds are not asking where babies are coming from. They're asking, how do I get child benefit?
0: A fine selection of advice, all very constructive. That kid's going to grow up completely messed up if any of that advice is taken. On reflection at the end of that round, I think the funniest generation so far, I think the up-and-comers might be stealing it. Let's give Holly and John a little round of applause. They're in the lead at the moment.
1: It's the sexual tension, isn't it, Simon?
3: Yeah, now you're having babies together, you're giving them all the points.
1: Yeah.
4: It's like a radio version of Thornbirds. I just keep seeing furtive glances across the stage.
0: I would take a few points off to make sure that's not the final score. But time for our second against the clock round. Could Lucy and Barry move to the head-to-head zone? This time it's the battle of the current crop against the old guard. It's Lucy to start, and your subject is family. Off you go in your own time. 90 seconds.
3: Yeah, well, they say you can't choose your family, but, of course, according to Madonna, you can buy one. yeah, not the laugh I'd hoped for.
6: Families, eh? My granddaughter, Ruby, hamster died last week, fell asleep at the wheel.
3: I'm very proud of my family. My brother actually used to swim for Ireland, and he nearly made it a couple of times, actually. But, you know.
6: She said to me one day, "Granddad, do an impression of a frog." I said, "What, love?" She said, "Do an impression of a frog." I said, "Why?" She said, "Well, Mum says when you croak, we're all going to Disneyland." Now.
3: I do love my sister as well. My sister's really lovely. She's one of those people, she did everything right in our family. Like, she became a doctor, and she got married, and she had kids, she's got a beautiful house. And the day she said she was getting divorced was the happiest day of my life.
6: A couple celebrating their golden wedding went down to the tennis club to celebrate. After a few drinks, the wife became rather frisky, and she said, "Darling, you remember we used to make love against the fence behind the pavilion?" "Yeah?" She said, "Let's do it one more time, just for old time's sake, darling." They went behind the pavilion, a beautifully passionate scene ensued. She said, "Darling, that was wonderful." He said, "Nobody told me that electrified the fence."
0: Oh. Harry and Lucy. So the scores at the end of that round, I can tell you, it took Lucy 52 seconds for a gag. It took Barry 38 seconds. Barry takes the point. Now we move on, and it's time to ask, what's the world coming to? This involves all six performers. If you could move to the front. In this round, one of our comedians starts a rant on a given subject. When I randomly sound the buzzer, the comedian I name must pick up the rant from exactly where the previous person left off. Roy, get yourself near the microphone, please. The subject is public transport. Okay, public transport, take it away.
5: Public transport, well, it's more become air transport now. You know, like these new A380s which take 850 passengers. By the time the people in the back row have belted up, the front of the plane's landing.
0: Let's try Justin.
4: I was on public transport today, and I was on a train, I was in a quiet coach. Now, is it right if somebody's on the phone to have a word with them, isn't it? Get them out. If they're talking loudly, get them out. What about if you just don't like the look of them?
0: John?
1: I have a tactic for ruining people when they're talking on their mobiles on trains. What you do is you listen to their conversation, and then you fake one on your mobile, and you reincorporate all the things you heard them say into your phone conversation.
0: Barry?
6: Please remember to take your personal belongings with you. That's a top tip. I was unloading a wardrobe and a settee and...
0: Holly.
2: I was on the train the other day, and this old woman got on the train. It was really crowded, and she went up to this young man and said to him, "How old are you?" And he said, 32. And she said, "I'm 94. Get up."
0: Justin.
4: I wasn't on that bus, but I was on a bus the other day. I heard the best thing I have ever overheard in my life. Two old women talking like they do, and one went, "Yeah, everything. Everything, even the cervix."
0: John.
1: Anyone else still picturing a cervix?
0: Barry.
6: A guy came up to me on a train and said, "Are you reading that paper you're sitting on?" And I said, "Yes," got up, turned the page and sat down again.
0: Holly.
2: I was on the tube the other day, and these two kids were sitting behind me, and one of them went, "What did you get?" And his friend was like, "I got a Zone 1 to 3. And his friend was like, "What'd you get that for? You don't get nothing in Zone 3. You've got to travel, because girls in Zone 6 are easy."
0: Lucy.
3: I live in Zone 6.
0: Roy.
5: So do I.
0: I think that's definitely enough. So now it's time for our final pairing to go head-to-head against the clock in the shape of John and Justin. This time it's the turn of the up-and-comers against the current crop. And the classic comedy subject for you is relationships. On your marks, in your own time, off you go.
1: My problem with relationships is that I have a very cynical view that relationships are kind of like your mobile phone, which is, if you want, you can go through the stress of trying to upgrade every year.
4: I'm in that stage now in my relationship where my partner's insisting that we turn the light off when we're having sex, you know.
1: But you'll only find out what they've really got to offer you when you threaten to leave.
4: No, so she's insisting with turning the light off. To be honest with you, I think she's sort of like imagining I'm someone else. To be honest with you, it's got to that stage where I'm beginning to imagine I'm someone else.
1: So you might as well just stick with the one you've got until you drop it in the toilet.
4: Yeah, I imagine I'm someone else in the bedroom. It's good fun. The other day I was Stephen Hawking.
1: He hadn't finished. The last relationship I had ended terribly because the girl I liked had just split up with someone and I went in for the kill and she died.
4: He hasn't finished. That's never been said in our bedroom.
1: Yeah, too much.
5: A round of applause, even if they don't need it or deserve it.
0: The scores are in. Justin had 40 seconds to get to the joke, and John had 50. That's what he was getting. So the points go to Justin. Well done, Justin. A stunning victory for Justin there. We come to our final buzz around. Be funny or else. I say a word or a phrase or maybe a topic. Our comedians simply buzz in with a relevant joke or a one-liner. The first topic is driving. Who wants to have a go at driving? Lucy.
3: They always say modern technology is sort of so dangerous, and they go, oh, what about texting when you're driving? But you've got to think, well, that's better than doing semaphore, isn't it? They used to in the old days, out the sunroof.

0: hard not to drive, you know, for green issues, but it's so hard to walk past your car on the way to a train station, isn't it? I look at it like a fat kid outside a pie shop going, oh, you're so nice and warm, I want you.
1: I'm a dead angry driver, and I know I shouldn't, but I can't keep off my horn. I keep pressing it, and it's just to get it out of my system. So I'm like, screw you, society. But I drive a Ford Fiesta, and it's not the most masculine horn, so it tends to come out with, stop it!
2: Barry?
3: I don't drive. My darling wife drives. She came in one day, she said, do you want the good news or the bad news? I said, oh, God, the good news. She said, the airbag in the Volvo works.
2: Holly.
4: I don't know why people spend so much money on expensive cars. I think they should spend less money on cars, buy like an old clapped out car and then spend the rest of the money on a chauffeur. That would make a lot more sense.
2: Justin?
0: I don't know if anybody else does this. If you've got a sat-nav in your car, like, or a sat-nav, and it says ETA 1734, do you try and beat it?
4: Yeah.
0: if you haven't got a sat-nav and you're a bit poor, it's like the old red motorway signs.
2: Roy?
5: When my mother went in for her driving test, she was asked one of the questions was, what's the most common sign you see on the motorway? And she said, fresh strawberries ahead.
2: Oh, that's lovely. Lucy?
6: I always like, you know when you go to the supermarket and you get these women who are terribly, terribly posh. Well, I go to Waitrose, so I get these women that are terribly, terribly posh. And they sort of do, they're all very environmental. Go, oh, yes, we live in a bungalow made out of cow slurry. And, it's heated by little mice on tiny bikes. And, yes, we're going on holiday. We're paddling to France, a canoe to France made out of linseed. And then we're crawling to Portugal for a weekend rescuing otters, right? And then they say all that. And then you watch them walk out of the supermarket and go into the car park and get behind the wheel of a bloody 4x4. Admittedly, it's probably powered by their own smugness, but still.
2: That'll be Justin.
0: Sometimes it's hard to admit that you don't really know anything about cars and driving. It's like my dad phoned me. I got a new car. My dad went, what's the brake horsepower? I went, I understood the word brake.
2: Oh, yes, this looks as though it could be Barry.
3: A fella pulled in for speeding by a young cop, and the cop said, license? He said, I haven't got one. He said, you got any ID? He said, no. He said, anything in the glove compartment? He said, only the gun. He said, what gun? He said, the gun I shot my wife with. Her body's in the boot. And an older cop saw this all going on. Some of the young cop were over, and the young cop told him all that had happened. So the older cop went over and said, what's all this? License? He said, here's my license. Any ID? Yes, here's the ID. Is there a gun in that glove compartment? He said, no, have a look. Is your wife's body in the boot? No, have a look. And I bet he told you I was speeding as well.
0: It's not my joke, it's a really old joke. Barry, you'll know this one. I'm not being that disparaging there. I'm just saying that, no, it's a lovely old joke. I love the one about the bloke who gets pulled up on after midnight. He's weaving all over the road. And the copper says to him, he says, have you been drinking? And the bloke says, no. And then the woman leans over and goes, don't argue with him, officer, when he's had a drink. He's nasty.
2: OK, let's try another topic. Here's a good one. An Englishman, an Irishman and a Scotsman.
0: All went into a pub and said, why do the Welsh always get off the hook?
2: That looks like Barry.
3: Englishman, Irish and Scotsman went into a pub and the barman said, is this some sort of joke?
2: Roy?
5: Captured by the Germans, English, Irishman, Scotsman during the war, the German officer said to the Irish fella, last request, will we shoot you? He said, 100 Irish fellas dancing the river dance. He said, the Scots will view the last request. He said, 200 pipers in kilts playing Scotland the Brave. He said, the English will view the last request. He said, yeah, shoot me first.
2: Holly, you got anything on this?
4: Nope.
1: They're different generations.
4: I think it's sexist anyway.
6: Yeah, too right, sister.
1: Where
6: are the English women, huh?
4: Yeah, where are the
1: English woman, Irish woman, Scottish woman.
2: It's too late now.
1: Goes on for ages anyway, they're just yammering on.
2: Let's try plastic surgery. Yes, Lucy.
6: Being a person of diminutive stature, I've actually got a brilliant way to hold back time, right, which doesn't involve surgery or anything horrible like that. What I do if I want to look younger is I just paint my face like a tiger and everyone thinks I'm 6.
2: Roy?
5: My wife's just gone through plastic surgery. removed her Barclay card.

0: I'm a great believer in live and let live. You know, if people want to have plastic surgery, let them. But I hate these people who deny it. The people who deny it, they get on my nerves. It's so hard-faced.
1: Coming from you, a post-op transsexual.
2: Roy, a friend of mine borrowed £2,000 of me to have some plastic surgery. Now I don't even know what he looks like.
3: Which brings us to the end of the show. So the time has come for me to deliver the final verdict. And early on, there was a promising position for the up-and-comers with John and Holly, but John kind of spoilt it by getting overly excited early on. So for their noble work on babies and families and driving lessons and assorted issues and bringing inspiration to old folk everywhere, this week's winners, the old guard, Roy and Barry, they are this week's golden age of comedy. So all that remains is to thank all of our guests, John and Holly and Lucy and Justin and Roy and Barry. Join us next time when three more teams of comedians will be told to act your age. Thanks for listening. Goodbye. Act Your Age was presented by me, Simon Mayo. The guests were John Richardson and Holly Walsh, Lucy Porter and Justin Morehouse, Roy Walker and Barry Cryer. The program consultants were Stephen Carlin, Jed Parsons and John Luke Roberts. Act Your Age was devised and produced by Ashley Blaker and Bill Matthews.

0: You know, cats have minds of their own. That's why we love them. They really do know what they like.
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7: Olé! It's Manuel again, speaking to you from 40 Towers. I think you know, we got many important people stay here. And we got to be nice to all of them because you never know who they are.
8: He started with that electrician, didn't he? Real live wire he was. Only 1 watt, but plenty of volts, as they say. Well, anything in trousers, yes. Or out of them, preferably. Yeah. No, just lighting up. Go on. I know, I heard that with her mother in the same room. No. Basil?
9: Yes, dear?
8: Oh, no, who saw them? Basil?
9: Yes, dear?
8: Could you come and attend to a gentleman out here, dear? 19?
9: What, you mean out where you are, dear?
8: Well, last one was only 22. It was.
9: That's right, quite busy in here, dear. Are you very busy out there?
8: I'm on the telephone, Basil. My husband will be with you in a moment.
9: Yeah, thank you. So I'll stop work and come out of there, shall I, dear?
8: No, the Maltese one.
9: Well, I'm glad that's settled then.
8: No, dear, he was an Arab.
10: Darling, when you've finished, why don't you have a nice lie down? I'm so sorry to have kept you waiting, sir. I had no idea my wife was so busy.
11: Fear not, kind sir, it matters not one whit. It matters not one whit. Time is not pressing on me, fortunately. Now, some information, please. This afternoon, I have to visit the town for sundry purposes which would be of no interest to you, I'm quite sure. But nevertheless, I shall require your aid in getting for me some sort of transport, some hired vehicle, that is, to get me to my first port of call.
10: You all right?
11: Oh, yeah. Yes, I find the air here most invigorating.
10: I see. What did I gather from your first announcement that you want a taxi?
11: In a nutshell.
10: Case more.
11: At 2 o'clock, please.
10: Well, there's the number of the local firm.
11: Now, please, could you get it for me? Because I never use the telephone if I can avoid it.
10: Why not?
11: Risk of infection. So, when I finish, right? Now, I have a rendezvous at 5 o'clock at this address, which I must reach from the post office in Queen Square. Now, as the map is sadly inadequate, I would be very grateful if you could draw me a diagram of the optimum route.
10: Well, I mean, may I ask what's wrong with the map?
11: Well, it's got curry on it.
10: Well, look, it's perfectly simple. You go to the end of Queen's Parade and... just listen.
11: No, I just want a diagram.
10: No,
11: please.
10: It's really very simple.
11: Well, I'd rather have a diagram if it won't put you out.
10: Well, it does put me out.
11: Well, I'd like it all the same.
8: Basil!
10: Right.
11: Yeah, then.
10: We do have pens.
11: Oh, yeah?
10: We have actually got pens in the hotel, thank you so much. Somewhere. I mean, where are the pens? I mean, would you believe it? I mean, there are no pens here. I mean, this is supposed to be a hotel. But what are they doing in there?
8: I put them there.
10: Why?
8: Just sign there, Mr. Walt, because you're always losing them, Basil.
10: I am not always losing them. People take them.
8: Well, they don't take them from me.
10: They wouldn't dare. Well, I'm sorry I didn't guess that you'd suddenly done that after 12 years, dear. I'm afraid my psychic powers must be a little bit below par this morning. There we are.
8: Don't be silly, Basil. It's written there quite clearly on the top of the box.
10: Pens? Looks more like Ben's to me.
8: Well, when Ben comes, you can give it to him. Mr. Walt's in room 7.
10: What do you think? Doesn't that look like Ben's to you?
12: Not really.
10: Well, it does to me. Look, there's a P.
11: Look, I don't quite understand this. Where is the post office?
10: It's there, where it says post office. I'm sorry if it's confusing.
11: Oh, pee off. Yeah, you've used the abbreviation.
10: Ah, the penny's dropped.
11: Yeah, well, I thought it said boff.
10: of course.
11: Yes, and I thought the Boff was a locale, you see, a name of a district, you see. Mm. That P looks like a B.
10: No, it doesn't.
11: Yes, it does. A little loop on
10: Excuse me, would you say that was a P of a B?
12: There. Does it say Boff or does it say Poff?
13: Well,
12: there. It's a P, isn't it?
13: I suppose so.
12: P-op.
13: A big op.
12: P-op.
10: Who ever heard of a post office?
12: Nine?
13: What?
12: Room 9.
13: Room 7.
10: Manuel, would you take these cases to room 7, please?
12: Okay. He thinks Boff is a locale.
13: He thinks what?
12: You know, some zone, some province in equatorial Togo.
10: Manuel will show you to your room, if you're lucky.
11: Excuse me. In how many minutes does luncheon commence, please?
10: 12. Here, I'll write it down for you. Well, 12.
11: Yes, there you are. Don't forget the taxi, will you? 2 o'clock.
12: Yes,
11: and if anybody wants me, I'll be in the lounge.
10: If anybody wants you?
11: I'll be in the lounge!
10: Anyone in particular? I mean, Henry Kissinger? Just anyone with a big net. I don't know what it is about this place. I mean, some of the people we get in here...
8: What are you on about?
10: I wish you'd help a bit. You're always refurbishing yourself.
8: What?
10: Oh, never mind.
8: Don't shout at me. I've had a difficult morning.
10: Oh, dear, what happened? Did you get entangled in the eiderdown again?
12: Not enough.
10: Or did you have to talk to all your friends for so long you didn't have time to perm your ears?
8: Actually, Basil, I've been working. You know what I mean by working, don't you, dear? I mean getting things done as opposed to squabbling with the guests.
10: I would find it a little easier to cope with some of the cretins we get in here, my little nest of vipers, if I got a smidgen of cooperation from you.
8: Cooperation? That's a laugh. The day you cooperate, you'll be in a wooden box. I've never heard such rudeness.
10: Look, if you think I'm going to fawn to some of the yobbos we get in here...
8: This is a hotel, Basil, not a ball stall, and it might help business if you could have a little... Little more courtesy, just a little.
10: Well, I suppose talking to Audrey for half an hour helps business, does it?
8: It was about business for your information. Audrey has some news that may interest you.
10: Oh, really? This will be good. Let me guess. The mayor wears a toupee. Somebody's got nail varnish on his cats. Am I getting warm?
8: There are some hotel inspectors in town.
10: What? What does she know?
8: That's all she knows.
10: Well, how does she know?
8: A friend of Bill Morton's overheard three men in a pub last night comparing notes on places they'd just been in Exeter.
10: Three men. I'll call Bill.
8: You don't have to call Bill, Basil. Just try to exercise a little courtesy.
14: Papers arrived 40 years.
10: Not yet. Not yet. No, Major. No, sorry. Sorry.
11: Could you do that in a moment, please?
10: I'm on the telephone.
11: Well, you haven't finished dialing yet, have you? Now, listen. There is a documentary on BBC Two this evening about Squawking Bird, the leader of the Blackfoot Indians in the late 1860s. Now, this starts at 8:45 and goes on for approximately 3/4 of an hour.
10: That's how you talk to me?
11: Indeed I am, yes. Now, is it possible for me to reserve the BBC Two channel for the duration of this televisual feast?
10: Why don't you talk properly?
11: I beg your pardon?
10: No, it isn't.
11: What?
10: It is not possible to reserve the BBC Two channel from the commencement of this televisual feast until the moment of the termination of its ending. Thank you so much.
11: Oh, I see. Well, might I suggest then that you introduce such a scheme?
10: No.
11: I would just like to tell you that I have a wide experience of hotels, and some of those of my acquaintance have had the foresight to introduce this facility for the benefit of their guests.
10: No, I see. You have a wide experience of hotels.
11: Yes,
10: you?
11: In my professional activities, I am in constant contact with them.
10: Ah, you? Are you really?
11: Yes. Well, then, is it possible for me to hire a television set to view the programme in the privacy of my own room?
10: I beg your pardon?
11: Have you the facility to hire a television set to one of your guests?
10: Good point. I'm glad you asked me that. Not as such.
11: Oh.
10: However, we do have plans to introduce such a scheme in the near future.
11: Yes, well, that's not much use to me tonight, is it?
10: No, but I'll tell you what. Why don't I introduce another scheme straight away along the lines that you've already suggested, by which I reserve the BBC Two channel for you tonight?
11: Now, that's more like it.
10: Oh, well, not at all. I mean, that's what we're here for, isn't it?
11: Yes.
10: Is there anything else before I call your taxi?
11: Well, yes, there is. Somebody in there mentioned that you had a table tennis table.
10: Indeed we do, yes. It is not in absolutely mint condition, but it could certainly be used in an emergency.
11: Ah.
10: It is to be found in the south wing, overlooking the courtyard, where there is, of course, ample parking. Ah, Polly, Mr. Hutchinson, may I introduce Polly Sherman, who is with us at the moment?
15: How do you do?
16: How do you do?
15: Well, wait a minute. We've met before, I think.
16: Yes, I served you at breakfast.
15: Oh, yes, and you spilt the grapefruit juice, didn't you, naughty girl?
16: And you moved the glass, didn't you?
10: Thank you.
16: Thank you, Polly. Yes.
12: Awfully nice girl. Very bright. She's a fully qualified painter, you know.
16: Oh, really?
12: Yes. Ah, good morning. Good morning, ladies.
17: Good morning.
10: We do like to have girls of that caliber to help out. It does add a certain...
16: Well, would you care to partake of lunch now?
15: Well, sure, it's not yet...
10: Oh, goodness me. We don't worry about things like that here. No fear. I mean, this is a hotel, not a borstal.
16: What?
18: It's not half past yet.
10: I was just saying to Mr. Hutchison, dear, this is a hotel, not a borstal.
18: Chef won't be ready, Basil.
10: Leave it to me, dear. Leave it to me.
18: Did you ring Bill?
10: No, dear. Not necessary.
18: What?
10: Explain later, but I must look after Mr. Hutchison now.
15: Yes, and all on the plate, please, not on the tablecloth.
12: Ah, Mr. Hutchison.
15: Oh, yes, I'm going to have you a Spanish omelette.
10: Splendid.
15: Yes, I assume that all the vegetables within the omelette are fresh.
10: Oh, yes, yes.
15: Including the peas.
10: Oh, yes, they're fresh, all right.
15: Yeah, they're not frozen, are they?
10: Well, they're frozen, yes.
15: Well, see, well, if they're frozen, they're not fresh, are they?
10: Well, I assure you, they were absolutely fresh when they were frozen.
15: Oh, dear. There's a lot of this nowadays in hotels.
10: A lot of what?
15: Yes, I'll just have a cheese salad, please.
10: What?
15: Yes, I only eat fresh vegetables, you see. I'll just have a cheese salad.
10: Well, we could always do the omelette without the peas.
15: Oh, no. I always feel that the peas are an integral part of the overall flavour, you know. And might I suggest that in future you avail yourself of sufficient quantities of the fresh article?
10: Look, we've been... Yes, good idea. Yes.
15: Now, something to drink? Yes, I'll have a ginger beer, please.
10: A ginger beer.
15: And a glass of fresh water.
10: Fresh
15: water, yes.
18: Mr. Hutchison, telephone call for your reception.
15: Telephone? Oh, dear. Oh, dear.
13: Good afternoon. Is there anywhere you'd like me to sit?
15: Okay.
13: I'm in room 7.
15: Oh, yes, please, here. You both, up, all right. Room 7.
13: No.
15: Yes, please, I'll show you.
13: No, look, I want a table.
15: A table?
13: For one.
15: Oh, table of one. Oh, please, yes, here. Table of one. So sorry. Here. Table of one.
13: Thank you.
15: See? Right.
13: Well, I'll try the patty and the lamb casserole.
15: You room 10?
13: No, room 7.
15: Oh, 7, see.
13: Yes.
15: No, this table of one. It's Wednesday. Room 7 is table 5. Oh, please, here. Please, so sorry. 7 is what I think you say. Come si dice in English, pero solamente puedo ver los números quando los tengo delante.
13: The patty and the lamb.
15: Sì, patty lamb.
10: One ginger beer and one glass of fresh water.
12: Well, you can't sit there. It's taken. Come on.
13: Look, I've been moved once already.
12: Well, you're in room 7, aren't you?
13: Yes, but the waiter said table 5.
12: Well, this isn't table 5. Would you come over here, please? I mean, this is table 5 here. Come on.
13: Look, I did ask the waiter.
12: Well, he's hopeless, isn't he? You might as well ask the cat. Now, come on, sit there.
13: I beg your pardon.
12: Would you sit down, please? Thank you.
13: I hate to trespass further on your valuable time, but might I look at the wine list?
12: Now?
13: Yes, please.
12: Excuse me. Here we are. Now.
13: Could I have an ashtray, please? Thank you. I'll have a bottle of the Alex Corton 65.
12: The what?
13: The Alex Corton 65.
12: Ah, the Corton. Ah, but of course, my pleasure. Ah, there you are, Mr. Hutchison. Nice to have you back again.
15: Yes, not so close, please, not so close.
12: Oh, sorry. I hope everything was to your satisfaction.
15: Yes, well, your earpiece was very greasy. I've wiped it out for you.
19: Thank you.
15: Oh, dear. Oh, that's tepid. Have you got an ice bucket, please?
12: An ice bucket?
15: Yes, well, this ginger beer is distinctly warm.
12: Ah, Polly, an ice bucket for Mr. Hutchison, please. Thank you. There we are, the Corton 65. May I congratulate you on your choice?
13: Yes, excuse me.
12: Yes?
13: I'm afraid this is corked.
12: I just uncorked it. Didn't you see it?
13: What?
12: Look.
13: No.
12: No, you see, I took it out of the bottle. That's how I managed to get the wine out of the bottle into your glass.
13: I don't mean that. I mean the wine is corked. The wine has reacted with the cork.
12: And so?
13: The wine has reacted with the cork and gone bad.
12: Gone bad? May I? Well, never mind. I'll get you another bottle. I do hope you're all enjoying your meals. I said I hope you're all enjoying your meals.
10: Thank you.
12: Excuse me, table 5?
13: Yes?
12: Are you having the lamb or the mackerel?
13: The lamb.
12: I'll have another one standing by, just in case. Let's just have a go then, shall we? Polly, would you get Mr. Hutchison his main course, please? So sorry to keep you waiting. Mr. Hutchison will be with you in just one moment.
7: Mr. Fawlty, he bring in second bottle of wine for man and put on sideboard just as Mrs. Fawlty pop head in dining room and ask Mr. Fawlty, please, you come into lobby.
20: What's
10: Yes, dear?
17: How are you getting on with your hotel inspector?
10: Oh, fine, fine.
17: He sells spoons.
10: Sorry?
17: I listened in on his phone call. He works for a cutlery firm, but he specialises in spoons.
10: You listened in?
17: Yes.
10: You listened in on a private call of one of our guests?
17: That's right, Basil.
10: Little rat, I'll get him for that.
17: Now, Basil. Trying what?
10: Pretending he's a hotel inspector. Do we hire television sets? Fresh peas, ice buckets.
17: Basil, it was your mistake.
10: Now, you let me handle
17: that. Basil! This whole inspector business was in your own imagination. It's nothing to do with him. There is no excuse for rudeness. Do you understand? Do you understand?
10: Yes!
17: Good.
7: She go off, and Mr. Fawlty, he very, how you say, tight up, and he goes straight back in dining room.
15: I'm sorry?
10: I beg your pardon, I understand you're in the spoon trade.
15: Oh, well, yes.
10: Oh, yes. Fascinating, fascinating. How absorbing for him.
15: Yes, well, as much...
10: So much more interesting than being a hotel inspector.
15: What?
7: Mr. Hutchison very puzzled, but Polly come in with his dinner.
15: No, dear, miss.
17: Yes?
15: I didn't order that.
10: Is there something we can get you, Mr. Hutchison? A tea cozy for your pepper pot, perhaps?
15: No, I changed the order, you see.
10: What seems to be the trouble?
20: Well, I thought Mr. Hutchison ordered an omelette.
10: No, he went off it, Polly, so we changed the order. It's perfectly simple.
20: Well, I'm sorry, but I wasn't told.
10: Well, I told Chef, so he should have told you.
20: Well, he didn't.
10: Well, is that my fault?
20: No, is it mine?
15: No, it's his.
10: What?
15: It's the chef's fault.
10: I beg your pardon?
15: Well, clearly, in a case like this, where the order's been changed, the chef's been informed, it's his responsibility.
10: You want to run the place?
15: Do what?
10: You want to come around the hotel?
15: Eh?
10: Right, Mr. Hutchison's taking over, Polly, so I'll have the omelette. I'm sure with his natural charm and white experience, there's no more problems. Come on, can't sit around all day. There's lots to be done. Hello, dear.
20: Well?
10: Is that better, Mr. Hutchison?
15: What?
10: Is that better?
15: Oh, yeah, thank you, yes.
10: Good. Well, that's all sorted out, then.
17: Is there something wrong?
15: Yes, there is, yes. I have been given an erroneous dish.
17: Thank you, Basil. I'll deal with this. Thank you, Polly. Now, listen.
15: Now, you see, I did order the omelette in the first place, but then I changed my mind.
17: I see. Well, I'll just go in the kitchen and find out what's happened.
15: Thank you.
10: Manuel? The bottle.
21: Yes.
10: Where is it?
21: Okay.
10: Donde es...
21: Oh, I take it. I take it.
10: Come here. Hey. You're a waste of space.
15: Oh!
7: And he hit me on head with greasy spoon.
17: There we are.
15: No. Just a moment, please.
17: Yes?
15: I did not order that.
17: You didn't?
15: I did not.
17: I'm sorry, there's an order for that for this table.
15: Oh, dear me. Things do seem to be going wrong today, don't they?
10: Hello, Sybil. Taking care of things, are you?
17: Yes, thank you.
10: Good.
17: Basil.
10: Everything's all right, then?
15: Well, it appears that I'm
17: being... We're just sorting it out. Thank you, Basil.
10: Yes. That's fine. You didn't order Patty Mays.
15: No, I did not. I ordered...
10: Oh, well, I'll leave you to deal with it in the first place.
7: Mr. Fawlty has bring in new bottle of wine for man, and now he pull cork. We go to pour. But man already has wine in glass and bottle on table.
10: How did you do that?
13: What?
10: Where did you get it?
13: Where did I get it?
10: That's right. I mean, how did you get it?
13: Well, the waiter opened it for me.
10: The waiter opened it for you?
13: Yes.
10: I've told you about him, haven't I?
15: Oh, no, for goodness sake.
10: What is
15: no,
10: it? What is it?
15: I did not order a lamb casserole.
10: No, he didn't. He did not order one, Polly, so why has he got one?
20: Because Mrs. Fawlty told me to give him one.
10: I know how she feels.
20: I've got one.
10: Who took the order?
20: I don't know.
10: Manuel!
15: I mean, look, how can it be so difficult to get a cheese salad?
10: You want to run the place?
15: No, I don't
10: right,
15: want
10: well,
15: the cheese...
10: Shut up, then.
15: I beg your pardon. I've changed my mind. I do not want the cheese salad. I wish to cancel it. I'm not used to being spoken to like that, Mr. Fawlty, and I've no wish to continue my luncheon.
10: Well, I do apologize if what I said just now seemed a trifle brusque.
15: Brusque? It was rude, Mr. Fawlty. I said rude!
10: Well, I'm deeply sorry if it came over like that. I mean, nothing could have been further from my mind.
15: You told me to shut up!
20: No, he told me to shut up.
15: You what? He said it to me.
10: Oh, no, I was looking at you, but I was talking to Polly, wasn't I, Polly?
20: Oh, yes.
10: Did you notice then that I was looking at you, but talking to her?
15: What?
20: You see, he was looking at you, but talking to me, wasn't he?
10: Wasn't I?
15: What?
20: So you weren't being rude, were you, Mr. Fawlty?
10: Absolutely not. You see?
15: Me?
10: Yes?
15: Yeah, but if you say shut up to somebody, that's the one you want to shut up, isn't it?
20: Well, not necessarily.
10: I'm sorry, were you talking to me?
15: Yes.
20: I beg your pardon.
10: Ah, there, you see how easily these misunderstandings occur?
15: Oh, yes, I do.
10: So, one cheese salad, then, please, Polly.
20: Certainly, Mr. Hutchison.
10: And if there's anything else, please don't hesitate to ask.
15: Yes, thank you.
7: I come in to collect man's plate, but I keep down low and quick, so Mr. Fawlty no hit me again.
10: I'm so sorry, he's from Barcelona.
0: I trust your platter was satisfactory?
13: Yes, yes, thank you.
0: Oh, good, good. The chef buys it himself, you know.
13: Buys it?
0: Oh, yes, insists on it. I imagine the Corton complimented it delightfully?
13: Yes, it's very good.
0: Ah, excellent.
13: More like a 66, really.
0: Is it?
13: Well, lots of bobby.
0: Yeah. Well, it's always a pleasure to meet someone who appreciates the boudoir of the grape. I'm afraid most of the people we get in here don't know a Bordeaux from a claret.
13: Bordeaux is a claret.
0: Oh, Bordeaux is a claret, yes, yes, but they wouldn't know that. No, you obviously drink a lot. Wine, I mean. Well, not a lot, I mean a fair amount. I mean the right amount for a connoisseur. I mean, that doesn't mean you're, does it? I mean, some people drink about the crazy, but that's not being a connoisseur, that's just plain sloshed. Oh, Bordeaux's one of the clarets, all right.
13: What?
0: Oh, yes.
1: And I come in low and quick again and put Mr. Mann's casserole in front of him.
0: You're not in the wine trade, by any chance?
13: No, we're not.
0: We are?
13: I'm down here on business with a couple of colleagues, and we are not in the wine trade.
0: Ah, it's just that you're obviously so expert.
13: No, I'm not expert.
0: Oh, but you are.
13: No, I'm not.
0: Oh, yes, you are.
13: I am not an expert.
0: Three of you?
13: What?
0: Three of you?
13: Yes, there are three of us. Well, the other two aren't here. They're staying at another hotel.
0: Wait! So, it's all right, is it?
13: What?
0: Well, I mean, things in general. I mean, the wine's really good.
13: Yes.
0: And the pate was all right.
13: Yes,
0: and
13: I said
0: the,
13: so.
0: And the casserole?
13: I haven't tasted it yet.
1: And Mr. Fawlty give casserole a nice smell.
13: I've not been given the chance.
22: Oh, no, oh, come on now, this is quite absurd. Sorry, I do not want the omelette.
23: It's nice.
22: I don't want the bloody thing. I sent it back once.
0: Yes, give it to me.
22: This, I fail to see how this sort of thing can happen.
0: There, I've torn it up. You'll never see it again.
22: A cheese salad.
0: That's your body runchy salad. There we are, sir. I'm so glad everything is to your satisfaction.
22: No, it is not. It is absolutely ridiculous. I mean, you were supposed to be running a hotel.
0: My, that does look good.
22: Yes, but I've had the omelette and then a prawn cocktail with a bloody silly name.
0: Look at that cheddar. It's delicious.
22: Then I had a plate of stew and then the bloody omelette again.
0: Yes, well, can we keep it down?
22: Well, I mean, all I wanted was a cheese salad. It wasn't as though I'd ordered an elephant's ear on a bun, was it? I mean, the whole thing.
0: Please.
22: It's ridiculous.
0: Well, I'm glad we sorted
22: it. I mean, for a man who's supposed to be running a hotel, your behavior.
1: Mr. Fawlty, no want man to hear, so he put hand over Mr. Hutchinson's mouth, try to stop loud complaints.
22: No, stop! I can't breathe! It's all right! Are you choking? Don't worry! A little cheese went the wrong way!
1: And Mr. Fawlty give rabbit punch. Mr. Hutchinson drop face into cheese omelette. He out for count.
0: Poor chap. Bit of cheese.
23: What?
0: You faint. Not a bit of cheese, Dutch.
23: That you cannot faint. You get a bit of cheese, Dutch.
0: Well, I was giving him a bit of a pat on the back, and he sort of moved just as I was...
23: What have you done, Basil?
0: Nothing. He moved just as I was trying
23: to... Oh, my God. Call the doctor.
0: Look, I can handle
23: it.
0: I can handle it.
23: Call the doctor.
0: I can handle it. Right, obviously I can handle it. I'm just a great saber-toothed tart, so I let my husband do it. Oh, I'm so sorry to have left you. I trust you enjoyed your meal?
13: Yes, thank you. I was wondering...
0: The casserole was really good, was it?
13: Well, it was adequate.
0: Oh, quite, yes, exactly. I'm afraid our chef at lunch today is not our regular. Incidentally, I'm sorry about that poor chap choking himself like that.
13: I was wondering if you had a telephone I might use.
0: Oh, yes, please. I don't know how you managed to do it, but...
13: Thank you.
0: Ah, there he is. Good. Ah, Mr. Hutchinson, there you are. Oh, quite a shame about that bit of cheese getting stuck in the old windpipe like that. Would you like to go in there and discuss it?
22: No, I'd prefer to come in here and discuss it.
0: Oh, fine. I'm afraid it's a little bit of a mess. Well, that lie down seems to have done you some good.
22: I'm not a violent man, Mr. Fawlty.
23: Yes, you are.
22: Oh, no, I'm not. No, but when I'm insulted and then attacked, I prefer to rely on my own metal than call the police.
23: Do you?
22: Yes, I do. Now stand up like a man. Come on.
23: Bit of trouble with the old leg, eh?
22: Rip, come on! I hope I've made my point.
0: Absolutely, yes.
22: I would just like to say that this hotel is extremely inefficient and badly run, and you are a very rude and discourteous man, Mr. Fawlty. Have I said something funny, Mr. Fawlty?
0: Well, sort of pithy, I suppose.
22: Really? Oh, really? Well, here's the punchline. I'm going to fetch my belongings, and I do not expect to receive a bill.
23: You've handled that, then, have you, Basil?
0: Yes, dear, thank you. Leave it to me. Incidentally, I don't know if you realise, but he's a regular customer of ours. Oh, he loves it here. It's his second home. It's just that we always have to have this little... I don't know why, but he seems to like it.
13: Really?
0: Yes, the only danger is, though, that somebody's going to think he really isn't satisfied about something, or the fighting's real, you know, and tell somebody. You won't mention it, will you? We'd love to offer you dinner here tonight as our guest to show our gratitude.
13: What?
0: A dinner tonight, would you?
13: No, I can't tonight. Thank you.
0: Tomorrow night?
13: I should be leaving tomorrow, I'm sorry.
0: All right, £50, then.
10: I beg your pardon? £50, not to mention it.
13: £50?
10: No, 60. Not to write about it, you know, I mean, articles, books, letters.
13: Well, I'm afraid I really don't.
10: Oh, please. It's taken us 12 years to build this place up. Don't put this in the book. We're finished if you don't. Please don't.
13: Book? What book?
10: The hotel guy. Oh, sorry. I shouldn't have mentioned it. Oh, what have I done?
13: You got me confused with someone else. I'm nothing to do with any hotel guide. I'm down here for the exhibition. I sell outboard motors.
10: All right. You're not an inspector.
13: No.
10: Not on the side.
13: No.
10: Swear to God.
13: I tell you, I've nothing to do with it.
10: Oh, thank you. Oh, thank you so much.
7: Ah, now Mr. Fawlty happy again. In lobby, is three peoples have just come into hotel.
2: 6 bedrooms, 12 with private bathrooms.
3: Yes, well, why don't you have dinner here and Chris and I can try the Claremont.
2: Okay. The owner's one, Basil Fawlty.
7: I come in for Bell, but first I have to give message to Mr. Hutchison, who just going out of hotel.
4: Senor, Mr. Fawlty want to say adios.
5: He wants to go. Si. No!
7: Mr. Fawlty come into lobby with big cream pies, and he throw into Mr. Hutchison's face and on trousers. And then, let nothing happen. Mr. Fawlty go to say hello to people at desk.
2: Good afternoon, gentlemen.
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0: 31 and a half, 32, 33, 35, 40, and 10 is 50, and 50 is a pound. At first, when you are given change in new money, it may sound rather odd. So if you're puzzled by 31 and a half, 32, 33, 35, 40, and 10 is 50, and 50 is a pound, think decimal. Now there are 100 new pence in a pound. Think decimal. That way you'll find shopping simple.
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11: Once upon a time there was an engineer.
12: Choo-choo Charlie was his name, we hear.
11: He had an engine and he sure had fun. He used good and plenty candy to make his train run.
13: Charlie says, love my good and plenty. Charlie says, really rings the bell. Charlie says, love my good and plenty. Don't know any other candy that I love so well.

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4: Now, are you sure I can't press you to a lightly poached egg, Mr. Eels?
5: Oh, no, I couldn't possibly. Just a little warm water, please.
4: Warm water? What about breakfast?
5: No breakfast. No, thank you. I've got a favour to ask, actually.
4: Yes.
5: Before the other people come down. It's rather embarrassing.
4: Oh, nothing ever embarrasses me.
5: Nothing.
4: Well, we're all animals, aren't we?
5: But it's not that sort of embarrassment. It's financial embarrassment.
4: What? Are you broke?
5: Temporarily. My stipend is minuscule, I'm afraid.
4: Well, I think most men worry about the size of their stipend.
5: Well, it's more of a research grant, you see, from a religious foundation. It's a bit late coming into my bank account this month.
4: Well, how broke are you? Would you like me to slip you a tenner?
5: Oh, no, God forbid. You were so kind last time I stayed here. I just wondered, if I had no breakfast, whether you could take a little bit off the bill? And I was wondering if I could possibly do a little bit of work for you in lieu.
4: Well, I don't see why not. I'll ask Alison. She's in charge of the accounts. I sometimes think that's where all her problems stem from.
5: How is she today?
4: Quite close to meltdown.
5: Oh, dear. Is something troubling her?
4: Well, his father, you know.
5: I do hope he's all right. He seemed very chipper when he was replenishing the peanut feeders last night.
4: Oh, yes, he's fine. It's just that... Oh, dear, here come the Fanshawes. I'll have to tell you later. It's a bit delicate. Good morning.
6: Good morning.
4: Good morning.
5: Good morning.
4: Good morning.
6: Good morning.
7: The Fanshawes don't want mushrooms, and she said she wants her eggs sunny side up, not like yesterday.
4: Oh, my God.
7: The bacon!
4: Come on, I'll get it.
7: Ow! Damn it! Use the tongs more! There we are. That's fine. This bacon's a bit boring, though.
4: Boring?
7: It's off an entire pig.
4: What?
7: A male that hasn't been castrated. Oh, can't you smell it?
4: Oh, Maud, spare me these agricultural details.
7: No need to be so namby-pamby about it. When I lived in Africa, I used to castrate everything in sight. It's my rule of thumb. Castrate the blighters first, ask questions afterwards.
4: For goodness sake, Maud, this is East Anglia.
7: Oh, that reminds me. The vicar skint.
4: What?
7: He said his stipend hasn't come in or something. Yeah, he wondered if we could find him a bit of work to do in lieu of paying the bill.
4: We can't ask him to work. He's a vicar.
7: Of course we can. Anyway, he's not a proper vicar, not the whole hog. He hasn't got a parish anymore.
4: Oh, God, what if he's a con man? What if he tries to leave without paying?
7: Don't you worry about anybody not paying, Alison. They'll have to get past me first, me and my hot tongs.
4: Oh, I can't be bothered with all that anyway. I've got enough on my plate.
7: Where's the mushrooms?
4: Over there. We've got to broach the subject with Daddy. We can't just let things slide. He's over 80. He could go at any minute. And Bernard said the inland revenue could sting us for as much as £40,000.
8: Where's my porridge?
4: Oh, heck, I'm sorry, Daddy. I forgot.
8: Well, what are you talking about, £40,000?
4: Oh, it was just what they're paying one of those footballers.
7: The one with the vertical orange hair, Daddy.
8: Oh, never mind that. I want my porridge. I don't know, out of sight, out of mind, down in my dungeon.
4: Oh, it's not a dungeon. It's a garden flat.
7: Let's go back down, Daddy, and I'll make you some in your little kitchen.
8: I'll have that bacon instead.
4: No, Daddy, that's for the guests. And it's bad for you. Saturated fat. Cholesterol,
8: well,
4: Daddy.
8: What the hell do I care? I'm 80. I could keel over tomorrow as far as I'm concerned. Who cares?
4: We care, Daddy. Oh, you mustn't talk like that. It's hurtful.
8: I'll talk how I blooming well like in my own ruddy house.
7: Daddy, come on. No need to shout. Let's go down to your lair, hey? I can slip you a bit of dead animal behind Alison's back.
8: Oh, you're a good girl, Maud. You should have been a boy. We were going to call you Clarence.
7: Well, I'd rather be a girl than a man called Clarence. I'd have ended up in a gents' outfit. There's all a wind dance on board. Off we go.
4: Oh, God. Bernard? Oh, is that the beep? This is Alison calling at 9 o'clock on Thursday. I've been tossing and turning all night about this wretched inheritance tax business. I'd be grateful if you could call in and have a discreet word with Father about it. As soon as possible, please.
0: Hello?
4: Come in.
5: I'm so sorry to disturb you, but your sister may have mentioned that I'm a little financially embarrassed.
4: Yes, she did mention something about it.
5: I'm so sorry to be a nuisance. My stipend should have been in days ago. If you would like to have access to my bona fides, the Bishop of Norwich is an old pal of mine, Roger Hardy. We were at Oxford together.
4: Oh, you know the Bishop. Oh, he's such a good-looking man, isn't he? He's got more than a dash of Harrison Ford when the light's behind him.
5: Well, I haven't seen him recently, but we are on Christmas card terms. I'm sure he vouched for me.
4: Oh, that won't be necessary. What's your shortfall?
5: Well, if I stay till the end of the week, which I'd like to, because I haven't done St. Ursula justice, I think I'd be about £80 adrift.
4: Oh, £80. According to my calculations, you'd owe us about 20 hours cleaning.
5: 20 hours? Oh, dear. It doesn't leave much time for St. Ursula, does it? Could I get a reduction for going without breakfast?
4: I'm sorry, but it's an inclusive rate. And frankly, I wouldn't like to think of you scrubbing out baths on an empty stomach.
5: Oh, I'd be all right.
4: No. Low blood sugar. Oh. I hate the thought of you fainting on the job. You might hit your head on the toilet bowl and then all hell could break loose.
5: Very well. When can I start?
4: What about this morning?
5: Now?
4: Well, why not? We change the sheets every third day, and every day we vacuum and clean the bathroom. Mm-hmm. And personally, I fluff up the bath mats with a little hairbrush. Here it is.
5: Oh, what a good idea. I think I might take to this kind of work. Now, have you got an apron and a feather duster?
4: You'll find everything you need through here, in the utility room. Oh, and in the bathrooms, make sure there's a spare loo roll under the little crocheted lady with the crinoline skirt.
5: Mm-hmm.
4: All the toilet rolls are in here.
5: Goodness! I've never seen so many toilet rolls in my life.
4: You'd be surprised at how many we get through. Oh, and don't forget to fold the end of the toilet paper over in a tasteful triangle. It's little finishing touches like that that make all the difference, isn't it?
5: Hmm.
7: Okay, Dad. Everything hunky-dory?
8: Domestic male feline, 6 letters.
7: Tomcat?
8: Right. Right. I wouldn't mind a tomcat, you know. A nice big ginger one called Fergus.
7: Well, Alison won't have cats because of the birds.
8: You're always laying down the law. Whose house is it anyway?
7: Oh, yours, Daddy. Of course, yours. Bernard thinks it might be a good idea to have it valued, by the way.
8: What the hell for?
7: Well, we've got to face up to the fact that one day...
8: One day what?
7: In the natural course of things...
8: What?
7: The building insurance will have to be renewed.
8: Oh, don't talk to me about insurance companies, sharks, crooks, shysters. I don't want them poking around here.
7: Well, it wouldn't be the insurance people as such. It would be an estate agent, probably.
8: Estate agents? Scum of the earth. Parasites, vermin, filth. Don't talk to me about estate agents.
7: Daddy, calm down. Now, calm down, please. I'll tell you what. If you can finish the crossword by lunchtime, I'll smuggle a Mars bar down for you.
8: Well, now you're talking. Yeah, relating to a minority culture of Louisiana, 5 letters. I wouldn't mind going to Louisiana, you know.
7: Hello?
8: What the dickens? Who's that fellow at the window?
7: It's Mr. Mullet. He used to come round with a fish fan, remember?
8: Mm.
7: Morning, Mr. Mullet.
9: Good morning, madam.
8: Tell him I fancy an arbor of smoking.
7: Mr. Mullet doesn't do fish anymore.
9: Ah, no. The Bartlems dropped out of the North Sea, sir, owing to the Europeans.
8: Oh, damn bureaucratic blinking nonsense.
9: I just brought that quotation room, miss, for turning the back garden into a car park.
7: Oh, thank you, yes. Well, I'll think it over and let you know. Not a word to my sister on the subject, remember?
9: No, my dear, I won't breathe a word. Discretion is assured with Gil Adam Mullet.
7: Thank you.
8: Minority culture of Louisiana.
7: Creole. Well, thank you very much, Mr. Mullet.
8: Too many letters. Creole's got 6 letters. This is 5.
9: Can I be of any service to you today, my darling?
7: Not unless you're red hot at crosswords, no. I don't think so, thank you. There's nothing urgent that needs doing since you cleaned the gutters for us.
9: Ah, we're not in property maintenance now, my dear. Jason went down with vertigo.
7: Oh, dear.
9: Yes. Now, providing the quotation is acceptable, we'll still tackle your car park for you, obviously, being as it doesn't involve much ladder work, like.
7: Well, I'll let you know about that.
9: No, we're in security now, my darling. Burglar alarms, CCTV, baby alarms, remote sensing, floodlights. I do the ladder work for that, obviously.
8: The minority culture of Louisiana.
9: Panic buttons for the elderly. Imagine your father now, sprawled, helpless on his floor, unable to attract your attention.
7: Bayou!
9: I beg your pardon?
7: Bayou!
8: What?
7: Bayou!
8: What are you making that damned howling noise for, Maud?
7: That's what it is. Excuse me, Miss Molly. A minority culture of Louisiana. It's the Bayou. 5 letters, B-A-Y-O-U.
8: Never heard of it in my life.
9: Nor me.
8: Yes, she went to Cambridge, you know.
9: Did she? Oh, dear. I went there once myself, you know, in 1977. I was sick behind the corn exchange. Happy days.
10: Thank you for coming round so quickly, Bernard. I can't tell you how much I appreciate it.
11: Oh, no trouble at all. I was proceeding in an easterly direction in any case, so you lay, as it were, on my flight path.
10: It's this business about inheritance tax. Do you really think the revenue could sting us for as much as £40,000?
11: Well, with the value of this house still in your father's name, plus his various building society accounts, bonds and stocks and so forth, I'm afraid it's all too likely.
10: But we could avoid it if he gave us some of his estate before his death, yes?
11: Certainly. The object would be to reduce his estate below the ceiling above which inheritance tax is currently levied.
10: Ah, the trouble is, I found it impossible to mention the subject, and so has Maud.
11: And you would like me to do a little discreet probing?
10: If you wouldn't mind, man to man. And, of course, Father feels comfortable with you, having known your parents when they were young.
11: Yes, Mother was asking about him only this morning.
10: And, of course, as an accountant, Bernard, you have authority.
11: Do I? Hardly, I fear.
10: Oh, yes, you do. And eloquence, and what I believe is known as gravitas.
11: I thought that was a kind of smoked fish.
10: No, Bernard, you're thinking of Gravidlax. That reminds me, how is St. Etheldreda?
11: Ah, interestingly, she laid a string of eggs yesterday behind a clump of weed.
10: Oh, how delightful. I suppose if all goes well, you can look forward to a whole shoal of little Etheldredas.
11: Well, fingers crossed, but you never know with tropical fish. You can go to bed and everything's hunky-dory, but sometimes it's all gone belly up by morning.
10: Oh, dear. I do hope not. Bernard, it's just thought.
11: What?
10: It's probably not. I was wondering, would you ever consider inviting a close friend, say, to act as godmother to your baby fish?
11: I don't think so, somehow. That strikes me as faintly ridiculous.
10: Oh, yes, it is, isn't it? Completely ridiculous. How's your mother?
11: Oh, fairly well, thanks.
10: Has she finished Richard Branson yet? Her tapestry?
11: Yes. She's turned him into a cushion cover, actually.
10: Oh, unusual.
11: Yes. I sit on his face when I'm doing my VAT. I hope he wouldn't think of it as disrespectful.
10: Oh, I'm sure he wouldn't. He's always struck me as quite a fun-loving person.
11: Well, perhaps I should see if your father's available. I've got to be in Little Plumstead by noon.
10: Ah, another lunch with your friend, Lavinia.
11: Oh, she's thinking of buying a little pied à terre in the long dock, and she wants me to run through the pros and cons with her.
10: Well, you won't have time for a cup of my Darjeeling, then.
11: Oh, I'll always find a moment for your Darjeeling, Alison. You have such lovely cups.
10: Thank you, Bernard.
5: Excuse me. Could I do your room, sir?
8: Come in. the devil are you?
5: Oh, I'm doing a little cleaning for your daughters.
8: Wait a minute, I know you. You're the vicar who stayed here.
5: More of an amateur theologian, really. I'm doing a bit of cleaning in view because I'm strapped for cash. Would you like me to hoover your hearth rug first, or shall I descale your showerhead?
8: Never touch the blasted shower. Stupid American invention. Nothing wrong with a good long deep bath with a cup of cocoa and a crossword.
5: Well, I'll start in here with a little light dusting, if I may.
8: Oh, don't bother, it's fine as it is.
5: Your daughters are only trying to look after you, Mr. Butler, to show you they care. You're so lucky to have them.
8: But Maudie and Alison?
5: Oh, yes. I wish I'd had a lovely pair of daughters.
8: Oh, you had sons then?
5: Oh, no. No children at all. I never married. But I'd have loved a pair of pretty daughters. Virginia and Beatrice. No. Prunella and Astrid. Prunella would have been tall and languorous in tennis togs, and Astrid would have been petite and witty, like Dorothy Parker. And think of the lovely boyfriends they would have brought home.
8: My daughters never brought any boyfriends home.
5: What? Never?
8: Maud never had any time for boys. She found them effeminate.
5: Really? In my experience, boys are never effeminate enough.
8: She used to beat him up and leave him lying in the dust.
5: What about Alison? I notice she wears a wedding ring. Is her husband still alive?
8: Her husband? If you can call him that. Yes, he's still alive. If you can call it living.
5: Oh, I take it you didn't get on very well with your son-in-law.
8: Ah, we got on all right. Dandarty, farty, namby-pamby, knock-kneed, spineless twit.
5: Where is he now?
8: He works in a Canadian shampoo factory, apparently. I knew she'd be useless at choosing men. The signs were there. When she took up the oboe, the writing was on the wall.
9: Hello, Mr. Butler, sir.
8: Who the hell's that? I'm expecting my physiotherapist. Oh, lovely young girl called Samantha.
5: Oh, I think it's Mr. Mullet.
8: Don't stand on ceremony, Mullet. Come in.
9: Ah, good morning, sir. Oh, good morning, Reverend.
5: Do please call me Leslie.
8: What can I do for you, Mullet?
9: Well, sir, I've been having a word with your daughters, and we were wondering whether you might be interested in having a panic button.
8: A panic button? I never panicked in my life.
9: Oh, no, I'm sure you haven't, sir.
5: It's not to stop you panicking, Mr. Butler. It's to stop your daughters panicking about you.
9: Ah, what if you was to trip on that rug, sir, and fall and break your hip?
8: If I ever break my hip, Mullet, I want you to blasted well shoot me, do you hear?
9: Oh, dear me, sir. I couldn't possibly. I don't have a firearm certificate for a start. The nearest thing I got to a deadly weapon is Jason's ferrets, Terry and Irene.
8: Well, if I ever break my leg, I want you to bring Terry and Irene over here and let them loose on my recumbent form. I'd rather be nibbled to death by rodents than fall into the clutches of those paramedics for their earrings and fluorescent waistcoats.
12: Where's Bernard? I saw his car outside.
10: He's gone to the loo.
12: Oh.
10: He's going to have a word with Father in a minute.
12: Oh, good. What about?
10: The inheritance tax. We've got to get it out into the open. The trouble is, I just can't bear to say the word.
12: What word? Tax?
10: Death.
12: That's the trouble with this country. We've got all mealy-mouthed. They're not even called death duties anymore. Inheritance tax, I ask you.
10: There won't be anything to inherit if we don't get our skates on.
12: Did you say we could lose over 40,000 quid?
10: Bernard says so.
12: Crikey. It's enough to support a footballer and his family for, well, almost a week.
10: Maud, you've got to take this seriously.
12: No, I do. We've got to have it out with Daddy, obviously.
10: Obviously? Well, why didn't you broach the subject this morning? You had the perfect opportunity.
12: Oh, shut up. So did you.
10: I couldn't possibly bring up the subject of Daddy's mortality with him before breakfast.
12: Well, I would have said something, but I got distracted by the crossword and Mr. Mullet.
10: Where is Mr. Mullet?
12: I sent him to measure Daddy up for a panic button. I thought that might get him thinking along the right lines.
10: Oh, dear. I sent Leslie down to clean Father's bathroom with instructions to set in motion affectionate thoughts about us, if possible.
12: So I suppose then, after Leslie and Mr. Mullet have softened him up, Bernard goes in for the kill.
13: Oh, I'm sorry I was so long.
10: Oh, Bernard.
12: Constipated old boy.
10: Maud.
12: I know a bush remedy for that.
13: No, I got sidetracked by your system.
10: Oh, dear.
13: I was wrestling with your flush for some time.
10: My flush?
12: Our flush, Alison. Share and share alike.
13: I did lift the lid off the system and fiddle with the bits for a while. but I've never been at my best with ball cots.
12: Oh, I'll soon fix that, Bernard, never fear. I made a flush lavatory out of an old push bike when I was in Africa.
13: Goodness, did it work?
12: Yes, but you have to pedal like mad to get the blighter to come up with the goods.
10: I'm still yearning in vain for a bidet.
5: I've just finished these windows.
8: Well, gentlemen, excuse me. I'm expecting a visitor and I'm smarting myself up a bit.
9: Oh, that's all right, sir. I'll just check your bolts and locks for you.
5: I'll get Mr. Muscle to work on your cooker.
9: Between you and me, Reverend, I'm looking to install CCTV in here.
5: I'm sorry, I can't remember what CCTV stands for. Is it what's called digital?
9: Closed-circuit TV, sir. Then Mr. Butler's daughters will be able to keep an eye on him without having to pop down all the time.
5: Oh, but that sort of thing's no substitute for the human touch, is it?
9: Oh, they'll still do their duty by him. Nice pair of ladies, ain't they? Not completely past it, neither, not from where I'm standing, if you get my drift.
5: I suppose not.
9: You married, Vicar?
5: No, alas, I was engaged once, but it didn't work out.
9: Well, you wants to get your act together and pay your respects to one of these ladies. Personally, I fancies the big un with the massive jugs.
5: I beg your pardon?
9: Oh, no offence, like. I knows you're a vicar type thing, but you're all just animals under them dog collars, ain't you? I bet that Maud goes like a train.
5: Excuse me, I must get cracking with Mr. Muscle.
9: Or maybe you prefer the skinny one. Nice set of pins I shouldn't wander under them thick old pants of hers.
5: Well, I can't say I've ever had such thoughts about either of the ladies.
9: Oh, I have. I tell you, when that Maud was holding my ladder steady, I happened to glance down and I tell you what, her's got a hell of a cleavage on her. Like the Cheddar Gorge.
5: Do please excuse me. I must get to grips with Mr. Butler's hot plates.
9: Of course, either of them would be a catch.

0: at this lot when the old man snuffs it.
1: What?
0: Oh, blast, yes. Big house like this, palaces to boot. If I wasn't happily married to my old Eileen, I'd have the pair of them. I'd have the skinny one on weekdays, and I'd save up the big one for the weekend. You want to give it some thought, Vicar?
1: Well, thank you very much for your advice.
2: So, how's it hanging, Bernard, old boy?
3: Quite well, thank you, Mr. Butler.
2: Good to see you. Can you stay to lunch?
3: I'm sorry. Thanks very much, but I've got a prior engagement in Little Plumstead. I just thought I'd drop in and see how you were.
2: Ah, jolly good of you, Bernard. You always were a decent cove. Even when you were a little boy, you used to help your mother with the washing up. How is your mother?
3: Oh, very well, thank you. Not getting any younger, of course.
2: How old is she now?
3: 78. A couple of years younger than you, I believe.
2: Ah, you should have seen her when she was 20.
3: Yes. Judging by the photograph, she must have been quite attractive.
2: Oh, she was dynamite, old boy. Shouldn't talk in this way to you about your mother, but the truth is, she was a cracker.
3: Really? Hard to imagine now, of course. I see her primarily as my mother, but also as an elderly lady.
2: Well, that's not how I remember her. You should have seen her in her new look crepe de chine just after the war.
3: Oh, well, well, every dog has its day. we've been quite busy, as a matter of fact, sorting out her will and so forth, making arrangements for the possible eventuality, indeed likelihood of her predeceasing.
2: Your father was away a lot with the RAF, of course.
3: We've dispersed Mother's estate into trust funds and so forth, and a certain percentage has been made a deed of gift to ensure that the revenue ceiling is not exceeded.
2: That's such a dashing reputation, those RAF boys. Mind you, Hilda told me that under his handlebar moustache, your father was a bit of a cold fish.
3: Father? A cold fish? That does surprise me.
2: Oh, yes. Whereas your mother had hot blood in her veins, my boy.
3: I was wondering if you'd considered the possibility of making similar arrangements with your own estate.
2: Oh, I'll never forget that dance I took her to in the summer of 46. Your father was still away with his squadron.
3: 1946?
2: Oh, she was the belle of the ball. We dined on mince and rice pudding and dance till dawn.
3: The summer of 46?
2: Yes, the year before you were born, my boy.
3: Indeed.
2: Once you arrived, you soon put a stop to all those hijinks.
3: Hijinks? Yes. I suppose I must have.
2: You were such a solemn little chap. I remember you in your pram. I remember saying, he looks a bit like Churchill with a hangover. Mm. And Hilda said, he takes after my side of the family, fortunately. She never spoke through a word. What laugh, say, Bernard? But I digress. What was it you were asking me about? Just now.
3: I forget.
4: All done and dusted? We've made some Welsh cakes to celebrate. Have you got time for a Welsh cake, Bernard?
3: No, thank you. I must be off to Little Plumstead.
5: Ah, Lavinia calls. You'll have to be careful, Bernard. People will start to talk.
3: I don't think so, somehow. goodbye, then, Mr. Butler.
2: Oh, goodbye, Bernard, my boy. Oh, give my love to Hilda. Oh, I'll never forget her. Okey-cokey.
5: Why don't you bring your mother over with you next time? I'm sure she and Daddy would like to have a chat about old times.
3: Yes, why not? Good idea, of course. Goodbye.
6: Good morning.
7: Oh, good morning, sir.
5: Well, now, Father, now that it's all out in the open, we need never mention it again, need we?
2: What? Oh, by the way, Maud.
5: Yes, Daddy?
2: You are quite wrong about that crossword clue.
5: What?
2: Bayou, indeed. It was Cajun, your netwit.
5: Oh, well, can't win them all.
0: Excuse me, sir, here's a panic button for you to try out.
2: Oh, I don't want a damn panic button.
5: What was that? A panic button?
2: No, that was my doorbell, you nincompoop. My nice little physiotherapy scum to have a go at my knobbly knees.

0: Come in, Samantha! I've been cultivating a torn ligament for weeks, so she's got something to get her teeth into. And if I were 50 years younger, it wouldn't stop there, I can promise you.
1: No, Paddy, behave yourself. Just have that last Welsh cake if nobody wants it. Hello, Mr. Butler. Are you ready for me?
0: Oh, come in, Samantha. I want you to meet my daughters, Alison and Maud.
1: Hello.
0: And Alison, Maud, is Samantha.
1: Hello.
0: My physiotherapist and fiancé.
1: What are you talking about, fiancé? You just want to take your money, don't you? Have you gone start raiding bunkers?
0: Just joking.
2: Alison and Maud was written by Sue Lynn. The cast was Alison Denise Coffey, Maud Miriam Margulies, Father Joss Ackland, Mr. Mullet Chris Emmett, Bernard Jeffrey Whitehead, and Leslie Nicholas Grace. 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
3: Lockkeepers. Good old National Rivers Authority lockkeepers. It didn't take long to realise that no one embodied the spirit of the river better than they. They were all such dedicated, beautiful men who stood by their gates with their hands on their hips, welcoming boaters with a wink and a smile. They told true stories and sold homemade jam, and under no circumstances did their good humour and sanguine spirit ever pall. After a week on the river, I was sick to death of them.
4: Morning!
3: Morning!
4: God, I'm in a good mood!
3: Good.
4: Here! You'll never guess who I had in the dock earlier. That Dr. David Owen. Ever such a nice bloke? You hear stories about what a pompous, egocentric, devious twerp he is? Well, they're not true. Man's a gentleman. Take it from me. I think it was him anyway. Hold on now!
3: Lockkeepers were all interminably hearty, and they whistled and hummed all the time, and they all looked alike, and they seemed to do nothing but paint their bollards and polish their best-kept lock-of-the-year plaques, repot their geraniums and pin polite notices up everywhere. And they always said things like,
4: "You've got a lovely day for it."
3: "It's raining."
4: "Nothing wrong with a drop of rain." "Well, makes you feel good to be alive, a drop of rain does." "Yeah, that's a funny-looking dog you've got there."
3: "He's a Czechoslovakian Spaniel."
4: "Oh, we had one of them once. Used to heat nothing but gravel." "That's a Victorian camping skiff, if I'm not mistaken."
3: "Correct."
4: "Perfect weather for a camping skiff. So, what brings you and your Czechoslovakian Spaniel out on the river this fine, moist morning?"
3: "Well, if you must know, I'm taking my mother on an outing."
4: "Oh, that's nice."
3: "Yes, I've just murdered her, you see, and cut her up into little pieces of the chainsaw, and now she's stuffed under the tarpaulin up front there, and I'm off to look for a suitably isolated stretch of river where I can feed her to the fish limb by limb."
4: "Well, you got a lovely day for it."
3: I was entering the Pangbourne Reach, the most glorious stretch of river so far. Lush meadows rolled down to the bank, twisted willows leaned over the water, insects skated on the surface. And there was Boogie, spread-eagled on Megan's back seat, displaying his private parts to the Tudor splendour of Hardwick House. I reached Whitchurch Bridge and moored for the night. Later, I went into Pangbourne to phone Jennifer. 4 times now I'd arranged the meter. 4 times she'd failed to turn up. When I last phoned her office, her PA wasn't sure she'd gone to the bathroom or gone to the golf. It was time to be firm.
5: "Jennifer Conway."
3: "Hello, it's me."
5: "Who?"
3: "Mark."
5: "Oh, I'm so glad you've called. I'm just writing a poem about the Thames. Do you want to hear it?"
3: Sure.
5: "The river rolls away, as grey as a tossed tin can. I love you, Father Thames, although you're a dirty old man." It's dreadful, isn't it?
3: No, it's got an earthiness.
5: "I've got some good news."
3: "Yeah?"
5: "I've got to go to Egypt. Isn't it exciting?"
3: "Jennifer! Stop! We're supposed to be on a romantic journey to the source of the Thames, or had you forgotten?"
5: "I haven't forgotten. That's why I'm coming back in a couple of days. I can join you Thursday afternoon." "Is that a dog with you?"
3: No. "Shut up!"
5: "Sounds like a dog."
3: I'll call the office on Thursday morning and they'll tell you where to meet me. Bye! You shut up!" Back on board Megan, I made dinner with the help of Delia Smith's One Is Fun. Chicken in a paprika sauce. As I ate, I read Delia's biographical notes. So, Delia Smith is married to the writer Michael Wynne Jones, and they live in Suffolk. A shame. I was hoping she was single. I wonder what it's like living with Delia Smith. Hey, Pookie. Yeah, I wonder if she cooks Michael Wynne Jones fancy meals every night. I wonder if he comes down from his attic after a hard day writing and there, spread on the table, is foil-baked salmon in a dill and cucumber sauce with braised celery and potatoes niçoises, followed by poached pears in caramel. Yeah, I wonder if she's out recording TV specials all day and he just bungs a frozen pie in the microwave and eats it on a tray in front of Panorama. It's hard to tell. Have you noticed, Boogie, how the further upstream we get, the more I'm talking to you? But don't you find it worrying? I do.

0: That night, I had a dream. I dreamt Jennifer had finally turned up. I dreamt we were sculling in perfect time, moving steadily towards the ships.
1: Oh, I knew it would be like this. Just you, me, and the occasional crocodile. Are you happy, darling?
2: Oh, yes. Although, there are a number of things I've been meaning to ask you.
1: Ask away.
2: Who's of that dog swimming alongside us wherever we go?
1: Oh, haven't a clue. Some mutt. Nothing to do with me.
2: Reminds me of your dog, Boogie. The one I hate and expressly asked you not to bring along.
1: No, it's not him. Did you see that? A kingfisher, I think.
2: Looks like him.
1: Looks like who, dear?
2: Boogie.
1: No. Boogie's much uglier than that. Oh, isn't that Boris Yeltsin in that punt over there?
2: Another thing I want to ask you.
1: Yeah?
2: Who is that smart-looking woman in the back of the boat?
1: Oh, that's Delia Smith, of course. Say hello, Delia.
3: Hello.
2: What's she doing here?
1: She's making lunch. What's for lunch, Delia?
3: A choice today. Pecan liver and a sherry sauce or crab and mushrooms au gratin with leek fritters. And prune and apricot compote to follow.
1: Mm-hmm. Lovely.
2: Mm. One final question.
1: What's that, darling?
2: Why are you rowing in the nude?
1: I'm not.
2: Yes, you are. Look at yourself. You're wearing nothing but your Wellingtons.
1: Good heavens, you're right.
0: Next morning, I set out for the Goring Gap. A celebrated gorge of cliffs of chalk and copper beach, and an historic village with a post office, a laundrette, and early closing on Wednesday.
4: Good afternoon, and welcome to Goring Lock. Best kept lock in 1975. My name is Chris, and I'm your keeper for today.
0: You remind me of someone.
1: Ah, the lock keeper at Maple Durham.
4: Oh, that's my cousin Pete. Interesting lark Pete keeps at Maple Durham. Not quite as interesting as Goring, of course. Liquid history, the Thameses in Goring. The Vikings, the Normans, the Romans. I've had them all through here.
0: Have you got any dustbins, Chris?
4: Certainly, walk this way. An historic footpath, this, by the way. Goring has been a crossroads since Neolithic times. The Ridgeway folded the river here.
0: Can I use your toilet, Chris?
4: Certainly, this door here. Goring is also very interesting geologically. It's a spot where the post-ice age Thames burst through the ridge formed by the Barker down at Hutton's. And then flowed east into the Kennet, thus forming the river that we know today. A river that, despite its comparative brevity, has had more effect on world history...
1: Thank you, Chris. Bye.
4: ...than any other waterway except for the Nile, perhaps, and the Congo and the Amazon. Oh, and of course the Rhine, and maybe the Tiber. The Ganges is pretty important as well, I've gone. Still... You've got a lovely day for it.
0: The gorge was soon left behind and the river retained its composure. Ahead was Malsford Bridge, a grand and muscular span of red brick skewed across the water. A man was sitting in a dinghy underneath, obstructing the channel.
5: Excuse me.
6: What?
5: I think a train's coming. Yes, the all station's to Paddington by the sound of it. Here we go.
6: I'm so sick of working in the soft drinks business! I just don't care what the sales of Tyrianni in East Anglia were this month! And I swear, if I have to spend another day in the same office as Broadbent from marketing with his chronic dandruff, I will throw him out of the 10th floor window!
5: Ah, that's better. Sorry, you were saying?
0: Nothing.
5: It's a good bridge, this one. One of Brunel's. See, some people in my office go to the pub to get rid of their stress. I come here. Hang on. Here comes the 1:15 to City to Bristol Temple Meads.
6: I'm so fed up with the one-way system in Oxford. If I have to navigate another mini roundabout, I will steal a jet from Maria Palifan and cluster upon the summit planet headquarters of Headingley Road. And another thing, I'm sick to death of plastic bags. Our society's suffocating in a plastic bag.
5: Oh, phew, that feels good. You should try it, you know. You feel a new man.
0: No.
5: Oh, come on.
0: No, I feel embarrassed.
5: Just have a bash. Reduce your adrenaline levels.
0: No, I couldn't think of anything to say.
5: Oh, come on. How about the way you take a car into a garage for an MOT, and before you know it, they're taking the head gasket off, grinding down the valves, and charging you £500. Shh, there's something coming. Goods train by the sound of it. Now, are you ready?
0: Okay.
5: Now give it all you've got.
1: I'm sick and tired of the way I let Jennifer Conway walk all over me. She treats me like cat litter. I just pretend it doesn't bother me. If I had 1 ounce of courage, I'd tell her to stuff her rotten bones and her fucking takeaway meal. There are ultimate messages that are so sentimental they make me squirm. And I'll get on discovering the source of the Thames for my

0: The wind was behind me now. I made good time through Wallingford and up to Dorchester. There I moored up the River Tame on an old swan's nest woven with reeds and litter. A concert was being given in Dorchester Abbey that night. I left Boogie outside and went in to listen to concertos and cantatas by Bach and Albinoni. The audience sat there stiffly, all in evening dress, except for one member who wore a T-shirt and Wellingtons, and had no one sitting next to him. Then, during the interval, a couple introduced themselves. He wore a purple cummerbund and looked nervous. She wore a long purple dress and never blinked.
1: Sir, what brings you to our lovely beach?
0: I'm heading up the river.
1: Then you have a treat in store.
0: Oh, what's that?
1: Didgut first.
2: Darling, please.
1: It lies just south of the river, although so powerful a presence does it have. It seems to be on all sides at once.
0: Gosh.
1: Don't be like all the others. Don't prejudge it just because it's a power station. That's a Philistine's outlook. Try to peer into its soul as you pass, and you'll see a life-giving fire just watching all as over every hillside pylons strive to suckle at the breast of its generator.
2: Come on, darling.
1: I mean, who wants a listed windmill or an ancient oak forest in the backyard? I don't. Give me the buzz and glow of Didcot any day. The place is a poem in common.
2: Leave the man alone, darling. I insist that you come along with me right now.
0: But the woman was right. Didcot Power Station did dominate the landscape for miles around, like a site of outstanding natural ugliness. And it did radiate a warmth. After the concert, I climbed the Cynodon Hills and looked down on the ghostly cooling towers. A car came roaring up the hill with the Drifters on full blast. It parked, and the couple inside started fumbling with each other's clothing. And suddenly, Didcot Power Station was a background of soft lights and smooth edges, and the air was full of

0: For the next 2 days, I sculled hard and long. The weather turned warm. The water seemed to thicken. Boogie shaved himself under the tarpaulin. When I reached Abingdon, I went to phone Jennifer's office and noticed in the kiosk vanity mirror that my nose was peeling for the fourth time since London.
1: Concrete Sandwich International.
0: Jennifer Conway, please.
1: Who's calling?
0: You know who's calling.
1: She's not here.
0: She's meeting me today.
1: She won't come.
0: Yes, she will. She said she would.
1: Do you really think that Jennifer Conway is going to come on your silly little boat with you?
0: Yes.
1: You must be mad. What star sign are you?
0: Taurus. Why?
1: I'm going to read you your horoscope. Taurus, don't go on any long journeys this month. Don't be ambitious in love. And certainly don't combine the two. There. Told you. Why don't you forget all about her?
0: Just tell her to meet me outside Boots in Oxford at 4 o'clock. All day the river prickled with the heat. The sun shrank my skin one side. I swallowed large numbers of insects.
2: Help! Help! Help!
0: Then just past Iffley Lock, with the spires of Oxford in sight, I came under attack from the University rowing eights, those sharks of the river, all muscle and abuse. I cowered against the bank and slowly picked my way up to the haven of Christchurch Meadows. I knew I'd arrived in Oxford when a young man in a blazer stepped forward and said,
3: "Excuse me, sir, would you like some strawberries and cream?"
0: "Oh, how nice.
3: That's £6.50, please."
0: I washed and shaved in the river and then put on the cleanest dirty clothes I had. "Now, listen, Boogie. Jennifer's arriving this afternoon, and Jennifer doesn't know you've come along on this trip, right? So, whereas she's going to be very pleased to see me, she's going to be very disappointed to see you, angry even, possibly violent. My advice is try and win her around with your general wit and charm. That means keeping a firm grip on your bum and no drooling over her tennis shoes. You got it? Good, let's go." At 4 o'clock, I was outside Boots in Oxford. I waited an hour. There was no sign of Jennifer. Then I heard a motorbike approach. I closed my eyes, hoping it would pass. But it was Michael, Jennifer's personal messenger.
4: "Hi, me again.
0: I really don't want to see you."
4: "God, Oxford. Brings back memories. I did my PhD at Magdalen, you know."
0: "You got a PhD in what?"
4: "Psychology. How do you think I got this job as a motorcycle courier?" "Right here. I brought you some chocolate eclairs from Jennifer. She had to go from Egypt straight to the Arab Emirates, so she said."
0: "I'm angry now. I'm really angry."
4: "Well, that's all right. Don't be afraid to show your anger. That's the way. Throw the chocolate eclairs in the nearest dustbin. That's good."
0: "And you can shut up as well."
4: "Good. Take it out on me. That means you're beginning to trust me. An important step in a counselor-client relationship. Hit me if you want."
5: Oh, kill the messenger. I've always thought that concept was underrated."
0: "I mean, I'm a reasonable man."
4: "You are. That's why you got this far. Further than I've ever seen anyone get with Jennifer. I'm impressed."
0: "Go and tell her to stay in Arabia.
4: Keep that up and she's as good as yours. And what shall I do with this poem she's written you?"
0: "Give it here."
4: "There! Great move! Throw it in the dustbin with the chocolate eclairs.
6: That's the kind of gesture that could win her heart."
0: I took my aggression out on the river. I sculled through Oxford at speed. Anyone who waved at me from the bank, I made a point of being rude to. When I reached King's Lock, I ran the gates like a Viking longship.
7: "Hello, and welcome to King's..."
0: "Just shut up and fill the lock.
7: You'll never guess who I had in
0: here." "I don't care if it was Joan of Arc driving an aircraft carrier. I don't want to hear about it, and I don't want to hear anything about your geraniums or your rotten homemade pickles. And I'm not interested in the Romans or local glacial drift. And I don't want information concerning the flood of 1947. Just fill the lock."
7: "Right now. That's a nice boat."
0: "And don't mention my boat."
7: "Right now."
0: I kept going until just before dark, then moored on a lonely stretch above Aynsham. I thought I'd calmed down, but I hadn't. From way across the fields, a large cap with a man underneath it came walking towards me.
8: "Evening."
0: "Who are you?"
8: "I'm the farmer. £1.50, please.
4: For what?
8: You're camping on my property. It costs £1.50.
4: I'm camping on the water.
8: Yes, but your boat is attached to my land by mooring pins. If you had an anchor, that'd be different. Then it won't be 75p. Charge being for the use of a gangplank onto my bank. But you don't have an anchor, you have mooring pins, and they cost 75p each, so that's £1.50. I take checks.
4: Listen. Listen to me carefully. I'm in a bad mood. I've been unlucky in love. I had hoped that tonight I would be rolling around inside that camping skiff in a bout of sexual athleticism hitherto unseen on this stretch of river. But it has proved to be otherwise. And the last thing I want is some rural Hitler with green wellies and a healthy complexion giving me grief. You see that dog? He's a Bulgarian Rottweiler. One word from me and...
8: All right. You can moor for half price, 75p. Can't be fairer than that.
4: Boogie, attack! I said, attack! Boogie! Oh, get your head out of that bowl and rip this man's arm off. All right, 75 pence, done. In an empty pub, I sat and drank steadily and told my troubles to Boogie. As long as he was fed twiglets, he'd listen to anyone. I mean, how would you feel if there was this lady dog you really fancied? You know, like that one down the Greek takeaway. What's her name? Muscuri. And she kept leading you on, and then just when you're about...
9: Are you all right in the corner?
4: Yeah, just talking to my dog.
9: You're on the river, aren't you?
4: Yes.
9: You're in a rowing boat, aren't you?
4: Yes.
9: Come from London, haven't you?
4: Yeah.
9: Well, they all get like you by the time they reach here, miserable and despondent. They all turn to drink. Yeah. Have a packet of mackerel crisps. Cheer you up.
4: Oh, thanks.
9: Where are you going?
4: The source.
9: You want to speak to Ralph.
4: Who's Ralph?
9: Ralph is one of them sages of the river. Used to work the barges. Lives down by the Weir Stream. He's a true waterman. He's also a true nutcase.
4: I found Ralph's boat. It was a tub with peeling paint and patches of rot. The deck was stacked with supermarket trolleys, and from the mast blew flags of underwear. I tripped over the mooring line, and like a spider sensing a touch on its web, a man came dashing out of the cabin. He had a tattoo on his arm and a snarl on his face, and he said,
10: "Get it off!"
4: Sorry, accident.
10: What's your job doing?
4: Nothing.
10: Clear off!
4: I said I'm sorry.
10: You were pulling at my mooring.
4: I wasn't.
10: Push off!
4: I was looking for you.
10: Well, I'm not in. I've gone out.
4: I'm on the river. I've got some things to ask you.
10: Oh, yeah?
4: Betty sent me.
10: Mm-hmm. You've got Wellingtons on.
4: Yes.
10: You don't see many Wellingtons on the river these days.
4: No?
10: It's all deck shoes from Dorset.
4: Yeah, I know what you mean.
10: Is that a Hungarian griffin?
4: Yes.
10: You don't see many Hungarian griffin on the river these days.
4: No.
10: What sort of boat you got?
4: Camping skiff.
10: Now, you better come inside and have some whiskey and toast.
4: Ralph's boat was packed like a removals lorry. You could pick something up to find room to sit down, but then there was nowhere to put down the thing you just picked up. Ralph handed me a glass with nothing in it.
10: Cheers.
4: Cheers.
10: I'm afraid I got you here under false pretenses.
4: Why is that?
10: I haven't got any toast.
4: Oh, never mind.
10: Now, tell you what I have got.
4: What?
10: Have a guess.
4: I don't know.
10: Go on, have a guess.
4: I don't know. Carrot cake?
10: No, try again.
4: Pineapple and cheese on a cocktail stick?
10: No.
4: I give up.
10: Mackerel flavoured crisps. Now, never we have them. Won't you see my photograph album?
4: Okay.
10: Here. Look. This is me on the beach on my holidays in 1956. Guess where?
4: I don't know.
10: Go on, guess.
4: Southend?
10: No.
4: Scarborough?
10: No.
4: Weymouth?
10: Warm.
4: Bournemouth?
10: No. Give up.
4: Yeah.
10: Margate.
4: That's nowhere near Weymouth.
10: You didn't say it was.
4: You said Weymouth was warm.
10: Weymouth is warm. I went there in 1968.
4: Ralph, there are some things I want to ask you.
10: Hang about you. I've got lots more pictures to show you. Guess where this is.
4: Well, it's just a picture of a tree.
10: I know. Guess where it is.
4: No, this is silly.
10: Oh, you'll be amazed when I tell you.
4: The British Museum.
10: No.
4: Florida?
10: Nowhere near. It's the source of the Thames.
4: What?
10: The source of the Thames.
4: I'm heading to the source of the Thames. Where is it?
10: I can't tell you that. You have to be a waterman to know where the true source of the Thames is.
4: Well, how do I become a waterman?
10: You'll know when you're a waterman. You'll recognise the signs.
4: What signs?
10: Oh, you'll begin to spot supermarket trolleys along the riverbank. You'll fish a hat out of the river and it'll fit perfectly. And you'll want to wear it for the rest of your life. And you'll begin talking about the good old days when barges full of timber and grain worked the river from Letchley down to Limehouse.
0: And what about the source of the river?
10: A waterman will know instinctively when he reaches the source of the river.
0: Well, could you just give me a clue where it is?
10: It's under that tree in the picture.
0: Yes, but where is the tree?
10: To tell you the truth, I don't remember. And that's amazing, that is. You know why?
0: Why?
10: Because I went there for a picnic the day President Kennedy was shot.
0: Why is that amazing?
10: Because everyone except me remembers where they were when President Kennedy was shot.

0: Betty had been right. Ralph was a true nutcase. But somehow, from that night on, the journey changed. I sensed I was locked in the grip of the river. I just followed its groove helplessly. I began to degenerate. Megan began to fill with rubbish. I moored in isolated spots and I ate too many mackerel-flavoured crisps. I still dreamt of Delia Smith, but somehow the dreams had become mystical. Now she sat cross-legged in the bow of the boat, holding a trident and wearing a false beard, and she had a sensuousness I had not noticed before.
1: Tonight we're going to have some Singapore noodles to accompany prawns in a chili sauce. You can use plates for this if you like, but you may prefer to pour it all over the body of a friend. Sprinkle him or her with parsley, and then eat it off without the use of cutlery. Like this.
0: The journey became slow motion. The river intoxicated me. I began to see grotesque faces in the gnarled trunks of the willow trees. At Bablock Hythe, I thought I spotted a supermarket trolley poking out of the bank. I began to regard the lockkeepers differently. No longer did I see them as Pollyannish old bores. They were gurus who lived off cosmic nectar and homegrown veg and had found true peace and understanding in the weir stream of life.
2: Good morning. Welcome to North Moor. Lock of the year 1981. We've got sewage disposal facilities, should you wish, and fresh water pipes at your disposal free of charge. Lovely day for it?
0: Lovely day. Would that be homemade gooseberry jam there I see for sale?
2: It certainly is.
0: I'll have a jar, please. My, my, your petunias look impressive this year. And what a fine beard you've got.
2: Thank you very much.
0: And so the Thames washed over me. Until one afternoon, I pulled my skull out of the water, and there on the end of it was a stupid hat. It fitted me perfectly. This and the calculation that I hadn't taken my Wellingtons off for a week led me to believe I had become a waterman at last. To celebrate, I took Boogie to the Trout Inn at Tadpole Bridge. We had breaded cod with individual sachets of tartar sauce. Afterwards, we took a walk along the towpath. Who needs Jennifer anyway? And to think I tried to leave you behind in preference to her. By the way, Boogie, I'm getting used to the way you smell. And your coat with a variety of twigs and assorted dungs, knotting it together, it somehow suits you. I slept more deeply that night than ever before. Not one dream disturbed me. I just remember being woken at dawn by what appeared to be a hurricane as the tarpaulin was ripped back off Megan. And there, on the bank, stood a poised and beautiful figure with hands.